0: News that a peace deal has been brokered between the US and Iran. Within minutes of the opening, key global and US futures prices dropped more than 4%. The global benchmark Brent crude is currently trading at around $84 US a barrel. Poland has scrambled its fighter jets and put ground-based air defence systems on a state of readiness. Poland's armed forces made the announcement on X following Russia's air attacks on Ukraine and says their actions of a preventative nature to secure and protect airspace. Russia is currently attacking Kyiv and other areas in Ukraine by air, causing injuries to several people. The air attack has damaged electricity lines and left 140,000 Kyiv residents without power. Opposition leader Angus Taylor hasn't put a timeline on a shadow frontbench reshuffle after one of its top performers announced they're quitting politics. Tasmanian Senator and Shadow Home Affairs Minister John O'Dunham revealed over the weekend he intends to leave Parliament later this year, citing personal reasons. Mr Taylor says Senator Dunham's departure is a big loss for the coalition.
1: Well, obviously, you know, have to replace Jono at the appropriate time. But he's continuing to play that role right now, and of course he's exceptional in that role. He will look, not only will he continue to be exceptional in that role, he'll be exceptional in anything he goes on and does.
0: Australia's Peak Industry Association says the federal government's two-day inquiry into sweeping changes to negative gearing and the capital gains tax discount won't go far enough. Business groups are urging the government to scrap its CGT reform, arguing the measure will discourage investment. Australian Industry Group CEO Inez Willox will not be addressing the hearings and says the government is rushing through the inquiry.
2: Well, it's been thrown together in a pretty slapdash manner, and it's only lasts for 2 days into what the government says is the most major piece of tax reform this country's seen in a generation. So it's hard to take it seriously if that's all the scrutiny that will be done of the government's proposals.
0: The family of Adelaide's own Nestori Irrenkunda says it was an emotional experience watching him score Australia's first goal against Turkey. The 20-year-old was named Player of the Match in his World Cup debut. He helped secure the Socceroos' 2-0 win in Vancouver. Irrenkunda's cousin Vian and father Gideon were watching the match from the stands in Vancouver.
3: It was very, very emotional. We started celebrating when he was just about to shoot, and everything just, I don't know, it was just surreal. Everything went dark. We were just jumping around. Gideon was very emotional. Very first time I've ever seen him this emotional in my life.
0: And staff at Deakin University have described a proposed restructure affecting more than 1,800 roles and nearly 140 job cuts as a cruel and serious failing. Students and staff have begun a petition slamming the handling of communications and lack of reasons given for the sudden departure of Vice-Chancellor Ian Martin last week. Staff say they were presented with a confusing 200-page document with little warning and information for employees facing redundancies. The university says no decisions have been made yet, and it is consulting staff on the proposed changes. To the weather for the state, patchy morning frost, areas of morning fog in the east and central parts, partly cloudy with isolated light showers developing on the north of the divide during the day, scattered showers developing in the far west in the late evening. For Melbourne, partly cloudy, the chance of fog early this morning and a slight chance of a shower later tonight, heading for a top of 18 degrees. Tomorrow, showers 19, Wednesday, a shower or two, 21, Thursday showers 19 as well. Right now it's 8 degrees in the city. ABC News.
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9: This time tomorrow, you can come along and say hello at Mill Park Library. I'll be there. David Whiting will be taking your questions tomorrow, both on the radio and at Mill Park Library, if you want to come along. Bridget Duclos Arvo's show will be coming to you from Mill Park's library at 12:30 today. Come along and say hello tomorrow. The library's going to be open for us. The cafe is opening early for us. I am told they make great sweets. So there'll actually be people from 774 there every day. So pop along, say hello. And I just want to know too, I'm just... that

0: part of Melbourne. So everything from Greensboro, Bundoora, through to Plenty, South Morang, Lawler, Mill Park. If that's your part of Melbourne, what should we be talking about there? I want to hear from you. The email is raf@abc.net.au. And just a reminder, Bridge is there from 12:30 today. Right now, though, I want to talk about what it is like, because the parenting, sometimes the parenting doesn't stop. You thought the hard thing was teaching them to crawl or getting them through year 12. It's much harder when they become adults, apparently. So parenting your adult children, 1300 222 774 is the number. Before I bring in Maggie Kirkman, who's got words of wisdom and things she wants to hear from you, let's turn to the wisest amongst us, being Kath and Kim. You might remember this when Kim turns up unannounced at her mum's doorstep.
1: What are you saying to me, Kim? What?
2: My marriage is over. O-V-A-H. Over.
1: Oh, again. That's what you said last week, Kim, and the week before. Really? You're the girl who cried wolf, Kim.
2: Look at me, Mum. I'm a wreck.
1: Yes, you are. You've really stacked on the weight.
2: Oh, thank you, Mum. Thank you for mentioning my weight in this my hour of need.
1: And what are all the bags for?
2: Oh, hello. I've left him. I'm moving back home.
0: And it's so good because there's a lot of truth, as there always is in Kath and Kim. So 1300 222 774, what is it like parenting adult children? Maggie Kirkman joins you, Adjunct Senior Research Fellow in Global and Women's Health at Monash University. Good morning, Maggie.
3: Good morning, Raf.
0: Is it fundamentally different parenting adults as opposed to parenting them when they're younger?
3: Well, I think I have to say one thing first, which is that my daughter, who's 38, told me I have nothing to say on this subject because I have a perfect daughter. So I have that rider up front.
0: Well, this is all about external to your own experience,
3: yes,
0: 100%.
3: Exactly.
0: Of course.
3: It's one of those things where you really do have to say it depends on the circumstances, which I know is very tedious to say. But, for example, Kim, Mike and might have moved in with Kath. I mean, is your adult child living with you, or are you living with your adult child? Mm. Do you live completely independently? Are you trying to tread that very fine line between governing, managing your child and offering them support? Or does your child really need a lot of support? Does your child have a disability? Are the circumstances different? So it is a bit hard. So it can carry
0: When's
3: on
0: it the,
3: to
0: same?
3: Be the same.
0: When do you think it's the same?
3: The same as an...
0: When is it the same if you're parenting either the adult or the kid? When
3: I think when your child has profound needs, I think that's then much the same, although the anxiety grows as the adult approaches being unable to keep caring for that child. But other than that, if your child doesn't have profound needs, I think it is very different, but often much harder to negotiate.
0: So would that, by extension, parenting the older child in their 20s, 30s, 40s, in crisis, it might be very similar,
3: yes,
0: to when they were young.
3: Exactly.
0: But in what are you going to do for work, relationship drama, location drama, friendship drama, that's a very different relationship?
3: It is very different, and often because your opinion is considered the least valuable of any opinion that could possibly be offered, because you can't possibly know what it's like to be young. You have never been young yourself, or if you were, it is so long ago that you can't remember it. So it does become different, and I think it becomes much more a matter of knowing when to hold your tongue, knowing when to step back, and knowing when indirectly you can offer advice, but only if it's been requested. So it does make it a very different matter.
0: Offer advice, but only when it's requested. Maybe that's the first principle to hang our hat on. 1300 222 774. If your children are adults, maybe they've moved out, maybe they're still living with you, how different is that to parenting when they were younger, school age, kinder age, babies? 1300 222 774. Maggie, you said, I think, there that when they're adults, your opinion, the parent's opinion, is the least valuable. Maybe. Is the parent's opinion, though, still very powerful? Do you think?
3: I think so. And I think the parent's regard is important and powerful. I think most children want their parents to be proud of them. So your regard becomes important, but maybe your advice less welcome. And I think that's for quite complex.

0: complicated psychological reasons. I was joking about parents being, out of it, but children themselves, when they're adults, don't want to feel as though they're dependent on their parents. So seeking that kind of advice is a double-edged sword. It might be very useful, but it's also a marker that you continue to need your parents. So it's hard.
1: What should I do with that power? If I'm the parent, have you got any principles I should abide by?
0: Very generically, wield it wisely.
1: Right. How do I know what's the wise thing to
0: Yes.
1: say?
0: I think, again, offering support where you can rather than trying to tell your child they're doing the wrong thing. And of course, it depends on the circumstances, what that child is doing, but letting your child.
1: What if I'm tearing my hair out in frustration because I do think they are doing the wrong thing? How,
0: Well,
1: what's the right way to
0: I
1: say
0: think you
1: something?
0: begin by valuing them. If they think that you think they're wrong, everything you follow will be discounted, everything you follow up with. But if you show them that you value them and make gentle suggestions, I think that can be very useful. But going in hard and saying you're wrong, you're on the wrong path, that undermines everything else you're going to say. I mean, when you get to extreme cases like children who are drug dependent and behaving badly, I think that is a whole other area. But most of us aren't dealing with that. Mostly we're dealing with children who are perhaps making unwise choices with partners. And again, if they choose somebody you don't like, saying you don't like them is a guaranteed way to make sure they cement themselves to that person.
1: How do I show them? Because you said before I need to show that I value them before I offer advice. What words do I use to show my child that I value them?
0: I think tell them that you love them. Tell them how much you appreciate having them in your life. And I
1: But they
0: think.
1: know, I'm just going to push you here. I know what's coming after that. There's going to be a but coming. Like, how do I?
0: Oh, I don't think you. I don't think you ever talk about a but. I think you try to support them, and if necessary, seek for you professional help about the next step, because it is you have to be so cautious. You can push your child away so easily, more so when they're adults than when they're children.
1: Maggie Kirkman is with me, trying to give you a framework for parenting your adult children. So 1300 222 774. If any of that resonates for you, can you tell your adult children how much you value them before you try to give them a very gentle steer on maybe the right partner or the wrong partner or the right career or the wrong move? 1300 222 774. What's it been like parenting your adult children?
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1: Life and Other Catastrophes with Maggie Kirkman. What's it like when you're the parent, they're the kid, but they're a little bit older? Marianne's in Geelong.
6: How are you
1: Thanks for
6: doing?
1: what do you want to tell us, Marianne?
6: Oh, look, I just wanted to mention, me and my husband, I still live with my two adult children. One's just turned 30, one's 27, and my daughter's partner. We did it more for probably financial reasons as well. We rent and we all contribute to the household. But I actually love living with my older children, and it's not that I parent them, but I love being able to nurture them through adulthood. And like, there's something to say for that. And I don't think it's about me telling them what they have to do in certain circumstances, but being able to give them, my life examples, I suppose, and different ways of thinking about things, I find really rewarding, and I know that they do too. So it's not all doom and gloom, although I do respect that there are a lot of families in different situations to mine. So I just wanted to share
1: And
6: that.
1: Marianne, Maggie's question was, do you live with them or do they live with you? So in your situation, are you living with them or are they living with you?
6: I think that they're probably living with. No, I don't think either. I think we're just
1: Housemates.
6: we're living together,
1: And is
6: basically.

0: Basically,
1: Is that the family home, or is it a you've moved out and that's just a house you're all renting together?
0: we're renters. We haven't kind of been able to get into the housing market, which is fine. And it is so expensive these days. So, I'm happy to kind of be there with them. And we're very respectful of each other's spaces and timeouts and all that goes with that. But I'm really happy with how it is right now.
1: And
0: So,
1: who does the
0: yeah.
1: cleaning? How do you divide up things like cleaning and
0: Look,
1: shopping
0: I
1: and
0: will be honest, I do have a cleaner that comes in every fortnight, basically. We tend to have a couple of meals together a week, and other than that, the others might look after themselves, and that's cool. So we're not in each other's pockets.
1: And you, so
0: We're just.
1: there's no issues or was there's no tension there about oh you didn't do the washing or you didn't put the dishes in the dishwasher.
0: No,
1: They aren't.
0: because they actually can they can fend for themselves. So
1: Wow.
0: it's not I'm not one of those mums that does everything for my children. But when I do something, I do it because I love them. Basically, so yeah, it's cool. I love it, and yeah, it is what it is. So
1: Great to hear
0: for the
1: from you.
0: moment, anyway.
1: Yeah, for the moment, for the moment. But yeah,
0: Yeah,
1: are
0: for
1: they going to move
0: sure.
1: out soon?
0: Oh, look, my daughter and her partner will eventually want to do that, and maybe that might be next year. My son, that's to be determined. But yeah, time will tell, I
1: Time will
0: guess.
1: tell.
0: But
1: Okay.
0: yeah.
1: Thank you, Marianne. Really appreciate your call. 1300 222 774 is the number. We did get this text. The text literally says this. Chuck it on 774 quickly. They're doing a segment on parenting adult children. So there you go. I wonder what the story is there. What do
2: I
1: you?
2: loved what Marianne said about showing respect for each other, and I think that is foundational, fundamental, that all the people need to show respect for each other. Jenna Price had an article in The Age during the week about multi-generational living and advising it initially as a way to overcome the housing crisis, but also referring to traditional ways in which all generations live together. And the programs that were on the ABC a while ago, Old People's Home for 4-year-olds and Old People's Home for Teenagers, demonstrated the value of having young people and old people together. And I think if you have multi-generational housing, maybe just the parents and their adult children, but also when the next generation comes along, I think there are benefits for everybody. I know it's not for everybody, and you have to learn to manage it with respect and to understand each other's needs, but I certainly think that Marianne made it sound as though it was something that could work very well.
1: It's not the norm for most people.
2: No, it's not. Not in our culture,
1: Yeah.
2: anyway.
1: Why do you think most people struggle with it?
2: Because it's not the norm, I suppose, and they don't have models the way they do in some other cultures where it's just assumed that all generations will live together and gradually the old die off and the young replace them. I think you often need models to see how it can work.
1: And what do you do if you can't paper over the cracks? Like, see, look, because that's Marianne, great. I'm glad it's working. What do you do if
2: Yes.
1: it's not?
2: Financial limitations get in the way then. If you are together because nobody can afford it, that is really, really difficult. And finding ways to do it, I can't give advice on that. I don't know without the circumstances. And I'm not a clinician, so
1: Yeah, no, I'm just
2: I
1: interested
2: don't
1: in
2: know how to
1: your
2: do that.
1: thoughts.
2: But maybe with some people, it's just not possible to live together. And
1: Yeah.
2: some children say they would like to be in a different country from their parents, and parents concur. So there is a history. I mean, you have decades of history with the parents and their children that will contribute to how they will manage when they're adults.
1: Absolutely. 1300 222 774 is the phone number. Liz is in Geelong. What do you want to tell us, Liz?
3: Well, my problem is reversed. I am a grandmother and a mother of three great kids, but I'm now being treated like a child.
2: In what way? Is it something that you've bought into, or do you find that they've just changed their attitude to you?
3: Well, they love me and I love them, I know, but they treat me like a bit of an ignoramus. I know nothing.
2: Do you resist that? Do you try to tell them that you are not a child?
3: Well, no, we've not come to that. I don't admit to them how I feel. I just go along with it and think, okay, that's the way it is.
2: I must

0: admit that I was aware at a certain point that there were moments when roles were becoming reversed, when my daughter was explaining the modern world to me. And I also realised she knew more about some things than I did. But I think it's worth discussing it, saying that you appreciate that they have things to teach you, but you are not a child and you have already lived the lives that they are now living. You, in fact, have more experience of life than they do. Maybe approach it gently when everyone's feeling calm and not when you're cross. But it does seem a shame to endure that when it's clearly humiliating.
1: We get on really well, and I would not like to upset

0: treated like a child. Is that when you're talking about things, or is it the dividing up of different tasks at home? Like, when do you feel like they're treating you like a child?
1: If I give an opinion on something, well, there's one member in particular who will sort of talk me down and say, not say I don't know what I'm talking about, but give me the impression that I don't know what I'm talking about.
0: And is that a conversation about politics, or is that a conversation about, you know, whether or not we're going to have me for dinner?
1: Politics we all agree on, thank goodness. No, right. It's often just a general subject about something. But I'm often cross-examined and told I'm wrong, and yeah. But anyhow, that's the way it is.
0: Yeah.
1: They're three good kids and well educated, and I sort of think, well, maybe they do know more than I do.
0: Well, look, maybe they do. Maybe you can be a communal knowledge base, Liz. Thank you for calling. Just on the text line. Just keep the front door open and your mouth shut. Wow, that's one bit of advice. 1300 222 774 is the phone number. I'll get to your calls. I'm just enjoying these texts. Joe's in Belmont. We have a 20 and 18-year-old young adults at home, and my husband and I joke that they are the worst housemates ever. They contribute minimally to cooking and chores, etc. There's a few texts like that, and I suspect if that's the situation, you might not be... You might not be willing to call, just in case the children hear. But Doris is in Berwick. What do you want to tell us, Doris?
2: Hi, Matt. How's it going?
0: Yeah, good.
2: I've got three girls. One of them, the middle one, she's 25. She still lives with me. The youngest is in Queensland, living her best life, and the oldest living with her partner. I love that they still all come to me. They all come to me for advice. They tell me about things, they tell me what's going on, and they listen surprisingly. They're still interested in what I was doing at their age. And I find just this, you know, you don't give advice until you're asked, obviously. But I do love that I do get asked and that we have these adult conversations that you're not a parent anymore, you're more like a peer.
3: Sounds great. Do you ask them for advice?
2: Pardon? Oh, yes, absolutely. Yes, yes, yes. I remember having to break up with someone and didn't quite know how to go about it, and I was going to send a text and I was told very firmly that was not the way to go.
0: And why do you think they keep coming to you for advice, Doris? What is at the heart of that, do you think?
2: I think, well, it's a lot of love. I think I'm lucky too. I've got two of my girls are trans, and they came out as in their early 20s, and it sort of, I think... Not that they were surprised that I just responded the way I did, but it just sort of cemented our relationship that there's a lot of trust. Trust is amazing. There is no judgment and a lot of trust.
0: So are you saying then that you establish the trust by not withholding judgment, but how do you establish the trust?
2: Just by being there and listening and taking all their, from a young age even, taking all their so-called little things seriously and not dismissing them. I think that's a really big thing,
0: right,
2: that no one ever feels dismissed. I think in a friendship it's like that too. You don't want to be dismissed. You want to be taken seriously.
3: I think it also sounds as though you're showing respect and acceptance for who they are. And
2: they're who they are. They're all pretty awesome.
3: Yeah.
0: You're sounding pretty wise today, Doris. Thank you. If you're not familiar, Doris has contributed... including she's contributed a changing track in the past. John is calling from Nidri. What do you want to tell us, John?
4: Hello, Raf. Thanks for this segment. It's really good. We've got three adult children, you know, 41, 37 and 31, so they're mature adults. And we've always treated them like human beings. We don't tell them what to do. When they were little, of course, you guide them and you encourage them where you can. But now that they're adults and living by themselves and with partners and whatnot, you're there for them. We regularly talk to them. We discuss politics. We discuss everything, and it's like a friendship, if you like. And for us, it works really well. Respect is the big thing, which is a theme that's come through so far.
3: That's great to hear. What sort of things do you talk about?
4: Oh, look, we.

0: politics. We talk about, you know, what's going on with world politics. We talk about what's going on with, with the gay marriage debate, for example.
1: Right.
0: Two of our boys are gay, so we were very committed to that. And we talk about the stuff that they go through and all the stuff that happens with, you know, people, how they can discriminate against gay people. We talk about all sorts of things. You know, there's no topic out of bounds, if you like, which if it was 30 years ago, you'd sort of blush.
1: And
0: but now we don't blush anymore.
1: Do you ask them for advice?
0: Yeah, sure. Yeah, we ask them for advice. What do they think about this? And they teach us, just like we've taught them. So it's, it goes around in circles. It's pretty good, actually.
2: It's great learning from your children, yes. I was also wondering whether in the things you discuss you have different opinions, or are you discussing things where you all have the same opinion?
0: Oh, no, we differ on some things.
2: Yeah. Right, but, oh, you've got to keep it interesting.
0: Well, of course, yes. But it's all respectful. We don't. Yeah. We all understand that we don't agree, but on some issues, but most issues we tend to sort of think, well, okay, well, yeah, all right. Yeah. We'll just agree to disagree or whatever.
1: And does it ever rise to shouting, John? I've got to say, one of the things that I most value about my father-in-law is that everyone else clears out and we sort of have these very, very robust, quite profound disagreements. But he's such a good sport. It's like it all sort of bounces off him and he enjoys it. Does it ever get to that level of disagreement, or it's much more civil?
0: Well, it's pretty civil, but I mean, I come from a Greek background, and we tend to talk loud, and people think that we're arguing, but we're really not. My wife's saying, just keep it down. I'm saying, I'm only talking. Yeah. But anyway, it can get robust, but it's good. It's all good.
1: I agree, John. Thank you. Wonderful to hear from you. And Joe's in Cheltenham, just on parenting adult children that we've been talking about. What do you want to say, Joe?
3: Well, I live in a multi-generational household, Russ. There's myself, my eldest daughter, my youngest daughter, and a granddaughter. And yesterday, my eldest daughter and her daughter went to my mother's. So there were four generations helping my mum in the kitchen. And I was getting a little bit upset with what was going on. And my eldest daughter said to me, "Now, Mum, it's Gigi's house, it's Gigi's rules."
2: Wow, it sounds and like she's learned from you.
3: And she's very wise, and I just thought, yep, she's a fantastic mum, and they teach us as much as we teach them. But I always say that they don't look at us as real people because we're just the parents. We're just parents. We don't know everything. We don't know a lot.
1: But that moment when you're daughter said that to you about your mother, did that cut through and cool you down and calm you down?
3: Absolutely.
1: Yeah, right.
3: I stopped me in my tracks because I was getting a little bit upset, a bit wound up.
1: And do you take credit for her having that wisdom?
3: Sometimes I do. She is very like me. We're two peas in a pod. We say the same thing. Even when we're watching the footy, we'll make commentary and it's the same. So, yes, but cool heads prevail.
1: Cool heads prevail. Sounds like you've worked it out, Joe. Thank you. I'm going to squeeze in one more because I'm getting so many interesting observations here. And then I'm going to ask Maggie to, I don't know, if we've established a set of rules. I'm not clear. But Marcel's in Warrandyte. Marcel, what do you want to tell us?
4: Hello. Good morning, Raf. I want to mention the phenomenon called learnt helplessness.
1: Oh, yes.
4: And we as people actually learn to become helpless because I was touched by the plight of Liz, who loves her children and will defer to them, but at the same time on occasions feels a bit like maybe a doormat or a child, as she says it. So just telling her to just do it doesn't work. It's an idea that I think just creates further despair in people, because the dilemma with telling someone to just do it is, how do I just do it?
1: Yeah. So how do we get it? How do we escape learned helplessness?
4: Well, I'll leave it to the listeners, but if you investigate learned helplessness, there are ways to actually reverse that, but you're going to have to change your behaviour, and that requires some assistance. So that's probably as far as I need to go with that. But also, I've got four adult children, and again, a number of other callers have mentioned it. It's the respect. Once you develop a respect in the relationship from way back when, then that respect sustains. As a matter of fact, you don't have to like anyone or love anyone as long as there's respect.
1: As long as there's respect.
4: Absolutely, Raf, absolutely.

0: Absolutely.
1: Okay, thank you, Marcel. Good place to end on respect. And any other observations from all of those various lives, Maggie?
2: I think respect does underscore it, and learning how to change the relationship from when you were in charge and managing to being supportive and adapting to everyone's circumstances.
1: The
2: And
1: hard.
2: it is hard, and sometimes I think the responsibility is on the parent to be the adaptor one, but it's also exciting to discover that you've brought up your children so well they can teach you things.
1: That is exciting, and that is one of the remarkable joys if you've got young people in your life. Maggie Kirkman is Adjunct Senior Research Fellow in Global and Women's Health at Monash University. Thank you for your words of wisdom, Maggie.
2: It's a pleasure, Raf.
1: And all of that, none of that has anything to do with what's going on in Maggie's own life. Life and Other Catastrophes, anything you reckon we should be talking about every Monday, you can email me any suggested ideas. If it's going on at your place, it's probably going on for a lot of other people as well. The email's raf@abc.net.au. Back with more after we get some news headlines with Natasha McFarlane. Good morning.
3: Good morning, Raf. The Prime Minister has welcomed the agreement between the US and Iran to end the war, stating Australia has long called for de-escalation. Anthony Albanese says continued restraint and constructive engagement will be essential to prevent further escalation and secure a lasting deal. While all the terms of the deal are yet to be announced, the Strait of Hormuz is set to be reopened and also includes a ceasefire in Lebanon. The state government is moving to limit the amount of screen time students in secondary school are using. From term one next year, all secondary schools will be asked to include planned devised free time in their learning. The government says it builds upon limits for primary school students that are already in place. Business groups say the federal government is rushing through a parliamentary inquiry that's looking into its changes to negative gearing and the capital gains tax discount. Australia's major business groups have issued a joint statement calling on the parliament to reject the rushed legislation over fears it will push capital and talent offshore. And the mayor of Randwick in Sydney says he strongly supports the relaxing of drone restrictions over an eastern Sydney beach in the wake of the weekend's shark attack. Melbourne's weather partly cloudy with a top today of 18. Right now it's 9 degrees. I'll have more news at 11 o'clock.
4: Afternoons with Bridget Duclos.
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1: Bridget Duclos from 12:30. Charlie Pickering from 3.
2: Engelbert Humperdinck, he's 91. We're talking to him
3: but
2: tomorrow.
3: But his face is only 45.
2: Oh, I know.
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5: Just a reminder, we'll be at Mill Park Library tomorrow from 8:30 through till 11. So both David Whiting answering your questions live and in the flesh. He is the rock star of the mornings program. And Bridie O'Donnell will be talking all things sport with us as well after 10:30. Or I should say Bridie O'Donnell talking about what's going on in our sport and whether or not our sport relates to our society and our politics. Does it tell us anything about that? And in that vein, we started at 8:30 this morning because the two biggest things over the weekend, right? This amazing soccer.

0: that come from Africa. Two of them are born in Scotland. Is that in contrast to or entirely complementary and in sync with the amazing rise in the polls of One Nation? 1300 222 774 is the phone number. One thing caught our ear. Barnaby Joyce, when he was speaking on Friday night about the protesters and the fact that One Nation had to change locations, he likened Melbourne to another capital in another country. Have a listen.
1: Well, they thought that we were in Pyongyang, not Melbourne. And, of course, in Pyongyang, you can only have, you know, the great leader, the great socialist state, and no other voice will dare be heard.
0: So Barnaby Joyce's mention of Pyongyang, it provoked a bit of a response from those of you who called in earlier this morning. This is how the morning rolled out. Steve's calling from Docklands. What do you want to say, Steve?
2: It's actually West Pyongyang, comrade. Sorry, it's not Docklands anymore, apparently.
0: Tim's in Rosebud. What do you want to say, Tim?
3: I guess I'm in South Pyongyang then, Raf.
0: I just love it when you make me laugh, so I appreciate it. I did ask, I sort of tried to get a more serious vein when we were talking to One Nation. There's one One Nation MP in the Victorian Parliament. Ricky Lee Tyrrell is in the upper house, the Legislative Council. I did ask her if that comparison with one of the world's worst regimes went a bit too far.
4: It feels like we're on that path at the moment, the way Victoria is heading. One Nation wants to change that. We want to bring a bit of liberty back to Victoria.
0: But we're not on the path to anything like North Korea. You don't think that?
4: I don't know. We've got there is quite a few people on the ground that think that way, though. They're thinking we are on the way to full-on communism.
0: Is there any law, any incident that solidly indicates we're going in that direction?
4: No, it's just a general feeling.
0: That's Ricky Lee Tyrrell, the One Nation MP in the Victorian Parliament. There's one. The polls suggest there'll be more. Who knows? It's just a poll, but it's certainly one of the biggest and most significant shifts in polling we've had in this country in something like 30 years. Just before we start to try to pick apart what's actually going on between the United States of America and Iran, I did get these texts. Hi, Raf. I donated to Pauline last week, and after listening to your program this morning, I think I might donate again today. That's from Steve here in Murrumbidgee, Steve. And I got this text. I'm a progressive voter. I am a migrant. I do not agree that Australia needs to grow. I think population growth worldwide is a major reason we're getting poorer after so many decades of amazing growth. And I will never vote One Nation, but I would like a policy of a smaller population. And this text as well, before we plunge into Donald Trump, is he moving forwards or backwards with that so-called memorandum of understanding with Iran? I got this text. Just looked into the future. At the next federal election, the One Nation Party loses their only two seats in the lower house, and all the polls in their favour were just people lodging protest votes. Is that possible? I guess we get the live real-world experiment in Victoria in November. So we'll find out. Let's find out what's going on in the world according to Cameron.
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8: You're gambling with World War III.
0: The Cameron I'm talking about today is Cameron Stewart. He is the gloriously titled Chief International Correspondent at The Australian. Good morning.
9: Thanks, Raf.
0: Before we make any judgments, because we like judgment, what do we know about the document the two nations might be signing? What might be in it?
9: Okay, so the details haven't been released, but we do know a fair bit. Most importantly for Australians, for your listeners, is Strait of Hormuz will be opened, toll-free as part of this deal. Reciprocally, the US will take off the blockade of Iranian ports, which has really been hurting the Iranian economy. That's the key part of the deal.
0: And do we know, because I saw one report saying that the US blockade would end within 30 days, So what do we know about when?
9: Well, I think it's going to be, exactly. There's lots of things that haven't come out because the details actually haven't been released. In fact, this agreement won't come into place until Friday. A lot of things can happen and be released in 4 days, Raf. So we'll see. But I think the blockade is fairly instantaneous with the actual strait being released. So, look, that is the key for the world economy, the key for Australia, key for farmers in Wagga Wagga who are paying a lot more gas, prices. I mean, so that's basically the good news. The bad news, I guess, is that for at least for the US and the West, is that the agreement really doesn't resolve much else. What it does is it says we now have 60 days to negotiate. The US has 60 days to negotiate with Iran, and that would be negotiations about what sort of nuclear deal they're going to

0: to get. You know, obviously the Americans want a whole bunch of stuff to try and retard their nuclear program for over a decade. The Iranians will fight that. But the Iranians also want stuff from the Americans. They want all those billions of dollars of assets and sanctions lifted and unfrozen.
1: They want something like $200 billion.
0: Yeah, yeah. And you know, this is really interesting. So that's obviously going to be the bargaining chip that Trump has over Iran. But really, he hasn't got much more of a bargaining chip here. What he said, it's really interesting. What he said is if in 60 days the Iranians don't come to the party on the nuclear deal, in other words, brackets, everything the Americans want, he'll start bombing again. He'll start the military campaign. I just don't think that's going to happen. I think he's so desperate to stop this war that he's taken the minimalist position here. He's taken the weakest possible deal that he could sort of get over the table. And so I think really that's very unlikely, but that's certainly the stick he's trying to hold. That and the sanctions are the stick he's trying to hold over Iran here.
1: What do you actually think is going to happen? So, I mean, I know it's impossible to know, but and I'm not going to hold you to this, and some of the predictions have been right, some of them have been wrong. I'm just curious, like you follow this in detail. Just give me your best guess. Where do you think it's going to be in 2 or 3 months' time?
0: Well, I think the best guess would be hugely dangerous, as you say, in the Middle East
1: to
0: guess.
1: Okay.
0: But anyway, I think what we're going to see here, we're going to see a cessation of hostilities, and we're going to see a lot of drawn-out negotiation over the nuclear deal. I think we'll see very small concessions from Iran rather than big concessions, because I think they will think, look, at any day in time, we can close the Strait of Hormuz again. We can take a bit of a pounding from US bombers. That didn't hurt us that much last time. We're still here. I just think that they will give minimal conditions, and Trump will have to accept that to some degree. But a lot of argy-bargy, it'll be thrown out to the never-never, probably way beyond 60 days, maybe in 6 months' time we'll be talking about this. I don't think we're going to see war again, but, Raf, there is a real wild card here.
1: What's that?
0: A real wild card, and that's Israel. Israel and Lebanon and Hezbollah. This deal has not been made with Israel's involvement, and the Iranians want Israel and Hezbollah to stop fighting as part of the deal. Now,
1: so the Israelis want?
0: No.
1: The Iranians want.
0: The Iranians want that.
1: They want Hezbollah and Israel to stop.
0: Exactly. Now, Israel doesn't want to be included in that. So Trump's been leaning on Israeli leader Benjamin Netanyahu to stop hitting Hezbollah. Now, Iran also needs to lean on Hezbollah to stop hitting Israel, of course. But that's really the sticking
1: point.
0: Iran's
1: got more control than Donald Trump, right?
0: That's right. That's right. Yeah, I mean, really, Donald Trump will have to lean on Bibi, and Iran will have to lean on Hezbollah. But this is the danger, I think, of the deal becoming unstuck. Because if Israel really launches big, regular attacks on Hezbollah, it's possible the Iranians will think, we're in a position of strength here. We're going to pull the plug on this deal. So I think that's the weakness in the deal. And as things are coming out now at 1,000 miles an hour, the Israeli media is hugely critical of this deal. They think they've been sold up the river. And that's going to be really interesting between the obviously already incredible volatile relationship between Netanyahu and Trump, which Trump's actually come out this morning and said, you know, Israel launched strikes on Beirut just a few hours before this deal was announced. So Trump's come out and said, I told him he was crazy. What are you doing, et cetera. I mean, Trump's just been very nakedly obvious about what he's been saying to the Israeli leader in public, which is extraordinary.
1: Cameron Stewart's with us from The Australian. I'll get back to your calls on 1300 222 774. Trump's the weakest person in this negotiation. Is that unfair? Because Iran have got the Strait. Israel can sort of do what it wants. Hezbollah, in many ways, can do what it wants. Is that a silly thing to say that Trump's the one with the least control of the situation?
0: I think that's a very accurate thing to say, which of course is hugely ironic. He's got the half of his military over there, and you know, the ability to pound Iran militarily. But really, the Strait of Hormuz has been the poker card that Iran has played, which has really effectively reversed
1: the situation.
0: Trump handed
1: them their biggest trump card.
0: That's right. And look, you know, I mean, here we are saying that's great news. The Strait of Hormuz is going to be toll free. Isn't that great for Australia, etc., etc.? It was toll free, Raf, before the war. It was toll-free before the war. So, look, this is for Trump, this is going to be really interesting to see how Trump, this is received back in America as well. It's a very unpopular war in America. And the Republicans, conservative Republicans like Lindsey Graham, are already scratching their heads saying, what sort of deal is this? But a lot of most Americans, to be fair, really want this war to be over. And that's why Trump is accepting these sort of fairly minimal conditions, because he knows he needs to politically.
1: I'll get to your call soon on 1300 222 774. Cam, I'm going to ask if you're a UFC fan in a moment. I want to drag you back to Australia first up. Cameron Stewart's with us from The Australian. Let me read you this text, Cam. I just want to know what you make of it. This is from Rosie in Hillsville. Oh, God, can you imagine our country run by Pauline Hanson and Barnaby Joyce? How would they deal with all the problems that are constantly erupting? The mind boggles. So double barrel actually there from Rosie. Do you think One Nation's going to have some power and influence in Victoria and federally? And if they do, how do you think they would handle some of the big thorny problems?
0: Well, this is the great mystery of how One Nation would handle anything. Everyone's been talking about how would the Liberal Party dance with One Nation in some ways. No one asks about how One Nation would dance with the Liberal Party or with Conservatives, because, I mean, they're a party of slogan and protest rather than a party of strategy and compromise. So it's a great mystery, Raf. But, you know, I mean, you talk about UFC and entertainment. Imagine a Pauline Hanson, Donald Trump White House meeting. That would be wild.
1: That's a little bit far down the track. But genuine, and I realise this is all speculation. Let's say there's some combination of One Nation and Liberal and National in Victoria after the next election. Some combination, because that side of politics is leading in the polls. How do you think One Nation might deal with the things that the Liberals and the Nationals might want to do in the Victorian Parliament? Do you think that would work?
0: Who knows? I mean,
1: I can't work out the answer.
0: But no, and there's still such an unknown at every level, One Nation. It's interesting when you talk about foreign policy, international affairs. I mean, they barely give it, a bit like the Greens, they barely give it a thought.
1: Yeah.
0: And what they propose is completely unrealistic. I mean,
1: 5% defence budget.
0: Yeah. And the Greens are equally unrealistic at their end as well. But yeah, 5% defence budget. I mean, can you imagine what you'd have to cut in education and health for that sort of stuff? So they're sort of on the fringe in that way as well.
1: Would you be excited or terrified by a Pauline Hanson, Donald Trump meeting in the Oval Office?
0: Well, as a journalist or as a person?
1: Both.
0: It would be rather terrifying. As a journalist, it would be rather extraordinary. It would probably make the Zelensky meeting look like a, fish and chip wrapper.
1: Do you feel like it's a big change? Not quite the right question I wanted to ask. Does this feel like the biggest change in politics to you in decades, or is it not that yet with One Nation?
0: No, it is. What's so extraordinary is how it's being so mirrored overseas. The working class vote just transferring itself to populist parties. Donald Trump won the working class vote in America, the most unlikely person to ever represent the working class imagine. Nigel Farage heading the Reform Party in Britain, again, a very unlikely person to represent the working class. Pauline Hanson here. I mean, it's just a global phenomenon. And no one, I think you referred the other day, no one has a silver bullet to actually work it out, to actually work out exactly how opposition parties to these populist parties like One Nation, how they actually deal with it. And you can see this week, over the past week, Liberal and Labor both struggling, going different directions, trying to work it out, scratch their head. So, you know, it's a long leap from there to think about One Nation dealing with international affairs and diplomacy.
1: Is it inevitable, their rise?
0: It's inevitable. Yes, their rise. I think it's inevitable they will dance in some form with the Liberal Party at the next election, I think.
1: But is it inevitable that they... I guess my question is, because I don't know the answers to any of these questions, is it inevitable that the poll numbers translate to power inside parliaments?
0: It's not inevitable, I don't think, but it is very likely at this point in time. I mean, one presumes there would be a junior partner. So therefore, when it comes to actual international affairs...
1: Yes. Look, I just want to get back to some... international affairs, just before I let you go. Cameron Stewart's with us from The Australian. 30,000 people were killed in Iran by their own government. We've entrenched that regime, or the US has entrenched that regime. And like I said yesterday, 3,700 people have died in Lebanon as a result of whatever Israel's doing in the south and in Beirut. Is it going to get better? Just for regular humans in Lebanon and Iran, is life going to improve?
0: Well, it's interesting. In Iran, first of all, this regime has shown its repressive ability with the population. In fact, it's so interesting that both America and Israel got it wrong in their predictions, hoping and thinking that the people would come out against the regime. And they did not come out against the regime because they liked the regime. It's just that they got killed and jailed in such numbers. Now, their only hope there, and it is a hope, even though it's a slender one for them, is that the economic damage done to this regime by this war, which has been absolutely huge, will one day mean it implodes in on itself, and down the track people actually get a chance for some shot at freedom. I would doubt that's going to happen, but it's definitely a possibility. That is, frankly, I think the only possibility for people of Iran to get rid of this odious regime. And the other side, Lebanon is, it's a very difficult issue, and you've got to feel for the poor Lebanese who are not Hezbollah, because they're caught between a horrific terrorist organisation funded by Iran that is deliberately provoking Israel, and an Israeli prime minister who I think has disproportionate responses to that. And we've got a lot of people dead as a result. So this is really the critical point now. It's interesting, isn't it? Since October 7, since the terrible massacre of Israelis then, the world's attention has moved from Gaza, then to Iran, and now I think it'll be very much on Lebanon after this peace deal. And I mean, we're not even talking about Gaza at the moment, which is extraordinary. That's how wild it is.
1: Thanks, Cam.
0: Pleasure.
1: Cameron Stewart, he's the chief international correspondent at The Australian. It's 7 minutes to 11 here on 774. Just wanted to go to an announcement from the state government. The Premier has announced that she has announced new rules. These rules will limit how long high school students spend on their screens. In fact, there was a press conference with, I think, both the Premier and the Deputy Premier, Ben Carroll, who's the Education Minister. Costa Harritus from ABC News was there. Costa, good morning. What's going to change?
2: Good morning, Raf. Well, look, this is an announcement that will cover all secondary schools from Term 1 next year, where they'll be asked to include what's called planned device-free sessions in the school day. So the government wants to limit device time to about 2 hours a day. They say that's consistent with other examples around the world and best practice as well. So really making students participate in debates, pull out pen and paper, do experiments and performances instead. The details are still being worked through at the moment. So today was just the announcement, and now they'll sort of beef it up and go through with some more detail in the coming weeks and months.
1: And do you have the detail on that, Costa? Does that mean the schools should only have their students in the classroom for 2 hours on a device, or is the aim for the student across the day, including homework, to only have 2 hours?
2: Look, I think their details being worked through. The way that we understand it is that it's 2 hours in the classroom. What happens after school at home when they're doing homework or any sort of out of school assignments is really up to the parents, of course, but it's all about trying to drive down the amount of time they're spending on devices in the classroom. There's already a mobile phone ban in classrooms and devices like AirPods and smartwatches as well. So this is just sort of putting a blanket rule across all secondary schools in addition to the bans on students using devices at primary level.
1: And when does that start, Costa?
2: It will be Term 1 next year.
1: And secondary school?
2: Correct.
1: Okay. And Costa, I mentioned the Premier, Jacinta Allen, was standing next to her Deputy Ben Carroll, who's Education Minister and Deputy Premier, sometimes spoken of as Alternative Premier. I'm sure they were asked about it. What was the vibe between the two?
2: Yeah, they certainly were, Raf. Look, it is a sitting week this week, and questions are sort of swirling around the Premier's leadership at the moment. Ben Carroll defiant that he is happy being the Education Minister and Deputy Premier, but not quite ruling out if he wants to be Premier in the future. He did say that he has a young daughter at home, and it's important that she sees that we've got a woman in charge of the state. But beyond that, not directly answering questions if he wants to be the Premier in the future or not.
1: And did the Premier, what was the Premier's commentary on all that stuff?
2: Well, the Premier's conceded last week and again today that Labor is losing support to One Nation in the polls. Some of the Labor base is leaking to One Nation. So the Premier was adamant that there's measures that the government's putting in place, 20% off car rego, reduction in public transport. But we were asking questions, Raf, around whether that's actually having an impact on what voters think. It doesn't seem to be moving the polls too much. The Premier says she continues to work and there are so many other things that voters are thinking about, but these questions will continue as we get to November's election, 5 months away.
1: And I'm going to ask you a vibe question here, okay, Costa? This is really only vibe, right? I don't want detail. What were they like next to each other? Like, I don't get to see the Premier. None of us get to see the Premier and the Deputy Premier out in public together. What did the vibe seem like between the two of them?
2: Oh, look, it was a little bit awkward. It was quite a long press conference, and there was a moment towards

0: the end where they both sort of stood back from the microphones, indicating they didn't want to take any more questions. And one of my colleagues asked a question, look at each other in the eye and say that there's no
1: Oh,
0: leadership challenge coming up. And that got
1: that's
0: a little bit
1: bold.
0: awkward towards the end. It was a very long press conference. We're at a school in the northern suburbs. So we've come all the way here and we weren't going to leave until we got some sort of answer.
1: Interesting. Thank you, Costa.
0: Thanks, Raf.
1: Costa Harritus there from ABC News. The number is 1300 222 774. I did want to read one text that I didn't get to, and that is, I was sort of asking you to contemplate the two biggest things over the weekend, being the Socceroos' astounding victory and the One Nation fundraiser on Friday night. And I did get this text from Novak, probably the appropriate time to read it out. One Nation and the Socceroos. The difference is the Socceroos probably have some sort of policies. So I thought that was, it made me laugh, bring it on. Ricky Lee Tyrrell seemed to be up for the both the serious chat and the conversation as well. Mary Guerin's up for a chat because she hosts the Conversation Hour after 11.
2: I am.
1: What are you
2: Aren't
1: talking
2: our
1: about?
2: audience just clever? Well, biggest story in the world, as we know, just threatening to topple the Socceroos story, of course, is the US-Iran deal. What does it mean for the Bowsers? This is what, after all, we will pick apart all of the politics. What does it mean? How long do we have to wait? Of course, the excess is
1: Long time.
2: coming up at the end of this month. So what does it mean after that? Also, though, have you walked the Camino Way?
1: No, the Camino Trail. No, I don't.
2: Yep.
1: No, I haven't. I
2: That's right.
1: haven't.
2: Well, we could have our own. This is how it's being promoted. 13 days on the Yarra from
1: I would
2: Williamstown
1: do
2: to the other.
1: this.
2: I would do it too.
1: I would do
2: But
1: this.
2: asking people what makes a really memorable hiking trip. Is it that the spiritual element is what it interests me about the Camino? And obviously,
1: Nice
2: we're going
1: food
2: to
1: and a
2: have
1: warm
2: some.
1: bed. Isn't that what makes a good walk?
2: True. But there will also be a deep element, Raph, with the First Nations being involved with that from the get-go. And also, apparently, men are still not opening up about their health. That's what the Cancer Council says. And that's still leading to bad cancer outcomes relative to women. I want to know if people actually really think that's a cliche. Have they been changing their ways over the years? What do you think?
1: I think the Indigenous stuff would get me to the River Trail.
2: Yep.
1: The good accommodation would keep me there. So
2: Oh, that's a
1: I'm
2: good
1: so
2: answer.
1: up for the story. Like the Birrarung Walk,
2: Yep.
1: I am there.
2: Yep.
1: But you're really
2: It's
1: going to grab
2: really
1: me for a
2: good
1: few
2: food and
1: days.
2: drink at the end of the day.
1: Well, it kind of helps. I don't
2: Yeah.
1: even need such a good bed. But, if the food's good, sure. Like, I'm in.
2: I'll put that to the organisers
1: I'm
2: in
1: in. I'm
2: conversation
1: in.
2: now.
1: Mary Guerin's with you after 11. Don't forget the email address. It's RAF, RAF at abc.net.au. I'll see you tomorrow at Mill Park Library at 8:30. Come along, say hello.
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7: Good morning, Natasha McFarlane with ABC News. US President Donald Trump says his country has reached a peace deal with Iran following last-minute diplomatic wrangling to avoid Iran and Israel returning to fighting. Middle East correspondent Matthew Doran reports.
8: The deal looked on shaky ground after Israel launched a strike on a claimed Hezbollah command centre in southern Beirut and Iran promised retaliation. Donald Trump himself criticised Israel for the attack, and hours later he was spruiking the agreement with Iran. The initial announcement was made by the Prime Minister of Pakistan, whose country has been acting as a mediator. It sets the scene for further negotiations on more prickly issues, like the future of Iran's nuclear ambitions. While allowing for the reopening of the Strait of Hormuz later this week, the lifting of the US naval blockade on Iranian ships and ports, and an end to all fighting, including in Lebanon. Matthew Doran, ABC News, Jerusalem.
7: Energy analysts say it's likely to take months before energy companies can resume operations to the point of meeting the world's demand. Analysts say the slow pace of the process of shipping and refining crude oil, along with doubts about the security of travelling through the Strait of Hormuz, mean the agreement's effect won't be seen immediately. Business groups say the federal government is rushing through a parliamentary inquiry that's looking into its changes to negative gearing and the capital gains tax discount. Australia's major business groups have issued a joint statement calling on the parliament to reject the rush legislation over fears it will push capital and talent offshore. The Australian Industry Group will not appear before the inquiry, but its CEO, Inese Willicks, says it's hard to take the hearings seriously, seeing they will only last

0: for 2 days.
1: We've put in a submission which has proposed a series, 5 changes to what the government's proposing to take the harm out of it when it comes to business investment and aspiration and ability to take risks. But this needs more time, it needs more scrutiny.
0: Secondary schools in Victoria will be required to have device-free time from Term 1 next year. Teachers are being encouraged to use whiteboards or paper, host group debates or performances instead. The change is aimed at ensuring students use devices more intentionally at school. Premier Jacinta Allen says it's being implemented after discussions with school staff.
2: This comes from listening to teachers, listening to staff about how we can make practical changes to support the work that they do, which will also make us now the only state to put time limits on devices so that there is less time on those devices and more time focused on learning and teaching.
0: A new tool will be launched next month designed to protect Australians from falling victim to text message scams. More from Sarah Amir.
3: From July 1st, companies will be required to register with the Australian Communications and Media Authority to verify their sender ID. Any texts from companies that don't will be accompanied with an unverified label. ACMA's telecommunications and consumer lead Samantha York says Australians lost almost $18 million to text message scams alone in 2025.
4: The new register will help Australians distinguish between legitimate text messages that are coming from businesses.
3: Companies are being asked to verify their sender IDs with the Australian Business Register.
0: The Mayor of Randwick in Sydney says he strongly supports the relaxing of drone restrictions over an eastern beach in the wake of the weekend's shark attack. A 35-year-old woman remains in hospital in a critical condition after she was bitten at Coogee Beach on Saturday. Shark-spotting drones have been permitted to fly over the stretch of coastline, despite them normally being banned due to the beach's proximity to Sydney Airport. Randwick Mayor Dylan Parker says that ban should be overturned permanently.
5: If one was in the air, we don't know what would have happened. But what I can say is it was a very, very clear day. And what we do know is that drones are very effective at spotting sharks. They're being rolled out right across the coastline. And it is probably one of the only shark mitigation measures that we can say with absolute confidence keep the community safe.
0: And US President Donald Trump has emerged from the Oval Office ahead of a historic UFC fight at the White House. The South Lawn has been transformed into a fighting arena to celebrate America's 250th anniversary. It also falls on Donald Trump's 80th birthday. To the weather for the state, partly cloudy with isolated light showers developing on and north of the Divide during the day. Scattered showers developing in the far west in the late evening. For Melbourne, partly cloudy, a slight chance of a shower night, a top today of 18. Right now it's 12 degrees in the city. ABC News.
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9: This morning, I want to hear about your memorable hiking trips. What made them special? Is it having a trek over multiple days? Is it having a spiritual element to it? Have you in fact walked the iconic Camino pilgrimage trails in southern Europe? Because we are on the verge of having Camino on the Yarra. Have you heard about this? Yes, in this conversation hour, we're talking about the plans for a 13-day hiking trail along the length of the Yarra River, all the way from Williamstown Beach to the lip of the Upper Yarra Dam. It's being promoted as our answer to the Camino. What do you think? Would you do it? Have you done the Camino way? And how would it compare? So this has been planned with the cooperation of First Nations people, so there's already the possibility of a fantastic spiritual dimension to this. Tell me, what have you felt if you have been on those trails that you remember the most? What has it been about those trips that have made them memorable? Have you walked the Camino itself, one of the many ways that you can do that into Spain? How would this compare here in the heart of our Melbourne city? What makes a good hiking trail? Even a hiking pilgrimage? Tell me your stories. Also this hour, I'm asking you, if you're a man out there,

0: Are you still bad at talking about your health? Is that a cliche? Or are there still barriers for men opening up? The Cancer Council says men are 20% more likely to be diagnosed with cancer than women. And they are making the link. They're calling for men to open up about their health. They're making that link between talking about health and detecting cancer. What's your story or a story of a loved one? Do you think it's still true that men aren't open about their health? What has it meant for you? Has your openness changed over the years? Or someone that you know and love, have they had problems opening up, and what's helped them? What's stopping them from opening up? Tell me about your experiences. If you're a man, or if you know and love one. Also, a special treat, we're going to catch up with Vicar and Linda after their ARIA Hall of Fame induction. Ugh. They're fantastic. They've been in our lives for about four decades now. Tell me, where have you seen them live? Tell us your pick of Vicar and Linda songs or albums. Ring us and join us in conversation. The number is 1300 222 774, or text 0437 774 774 into the conversation hour. But next, you've heard the news breaking this morning of a deal between Iran and the US. There are not a lot of granular details yet, but we will ask the question and hopefully get some answer. What does it mean for us at the Bowser?
1: This is the Conversation Hour with Mary Guerin.
0: So, yes, that agreement, we understand that it's going to be signed in Geneva on Friday, but that's about it. A lot of the details remain very unclear, including the reopening of the Strait of Hormuz and how that will happen. There's a lot of spin from both Washington and Tehran this morning, but not a lot of details. So what can we expect? Tony Wood is Senior Fellow of the Energy Program at Grattan Institute and joins us today. Thanks for joining us, Tony.
2: Good morning, Mary.
0: Let's get to what people possibly, the first thought that came to them, or one of the first, when they heard this morning. What does it mean for us at the Bowser as it stands today?
2: Well, I think the moment, it means very little to start with. I mean, clearly, these prices that are then overseas do flow through, and they've been moving up and down all over the place. This one seems to be different. I guess the 38th or 39th time we've heard either side talk about peace breaking out. But this one seems to have some credibility because both sides have said, yes, we've got the basis of the deal here. What's going to drive it, whether it turns out to be successful or not, isn't whether or not they've got the basis for a deal. It's whether or not one party just annoys the other one so much by saying, well, we won and you lost. Both sides have to see that they've at least survived and hopefully can claim some credit for moving beyond the skirmishes of what's been so devastating for the rest of the world to into something that actually then can be survivable, and then all the other things that flow from that. So that's going to take out a little while yet. And, of course, we have the excise issue in Australia as well, which is also going to have an impact in the next couple of months.
0: Well, that's right. So that excise is due to expire on June the 30th, just in a couple of weeks, and the government has given a lot of indication that it's not going to extend it beyond that point. So this apparent deal on the table, if it holds those 2 weeks, will probably mean that the government has more reason to say, look, that there's a reason to not stick with this excise cut. What does it mean for us in those prices post June 30, if indeed the fuel excise cut does disappear?
2: Well, given what we just talked about, it seems likely that if the Strait of Hormuz opens shortly, let's say in the next couple of weeks, it's going to take quite some time to rebuild global stocks of fuel, and that's going to mean that prices are not going to come down quickly, including in Australia. So that'll take a while. In the meantime, you know, the government reduced excise, halved the excise on petrol a few months ago. That will run out. So most likely we'll see an increase in petrol prices from the 1st of July, even though it sounds a bit counterintuitive that we've got a peace deal being sorted out, but prices are going to go up. Well, that's just the nature of the two somewhat independent factors. The excise change was made because the government was looking to support Australians through a difficult period. That support is now going to be removed. And I think you're right. The argument will be, well, we don't need it anymore. And it was many people would argue, including myself, that it wasn't necessarily the most targeted of things we could have done. So that means most likely we'll see an increase in Bowser prices. But of course, we will see, I think, a fair bit of the volatility in prices. The good news is that volatility in prices, ups and downs every week almost, that should start to flatten out if this deal actually does stick.
0: Mm. You're listening to Tony Wood from the Grattan Institute. We're talking about the flow-on effects, if they are flowing on indeed, from the deal that has been announced this morning. As we say, there are no great details about the reopening of the Strait of Hormuz. How are Australian importers going to assess then this 60-day negotiation period ahead, and what will they be looking for when it comes to the details about the Hormuz Strait?
2: If you're buying, and the companies we're talking about who import the petrol, diesel and aviation fuel that we need from various parts of the world, and they've been sourcing that from a much wider range of sources than they did historically, when they enter a deal, they either buy individual shipments or sometimes they enter into a contract which might last multiple shipments. What they're going to be nervous about, both sides, is, well, I don't want to buy fuel when the oil price is, let's call it, $100 a barrel, and then find that when it gets to Australia, the price has dropped to $75 a barrel. That's, the government was trying to underwrite that to ensure that companies could still proceed in confidence. That's the sort of thing that companies are going to be trying to work out, is when do I, at what price level can I be confident that if I enter into a deal to buy fuel, I'll be able to at least make a normal profit when that fuel arrives in Australia. And so they're going to have to be looking at, well, where is it moving? How quickly is it moving? And when do I... They could make a lot of money, but they could also lose a lot of money. And so the challenge for them is to do that. And the role of the government might still be to sit behind that, to make sure that companies have the confidence to know that they're not going to... The government will be there if they, in good faith, enter into supply agreements to ensure we do have the fuel, but find themselves on the wrong side of the prices. Now, that, if we do that, it should be very limited. But it's going to be a tricky issue, I think, for a little while yet, because it's very hard to predict how quickly this is going to change and what sort of, you know, how quickly the price volatility should settle down, because prices moving from, you know, $80 a barrel to $120 a barrel is just unmanageable. And so that's what we've got to see hopefully settle down.
0: And a final quick question to you, Tony. Let's say all of this is real, all of this is immediate. The Strait of Hormuz opens. In the best possible circumstances from here, even if that happened, when would prices start to drop here in Victoria, Australia?
2: Well, putting aside the excise issue, I think it's going to be a couple of months, to be honest, and see how quickly those supply chains work out. At the same time, we need to think, as the government already is, what do we do beyond that? Let's not waste this crisis. Let's plan for a future when we don't depend so much on those international supply chains in a country that's so far from where those supply chains originate.
0: Tony Wood, thank you for joining us today.
2: Thanks, Mary.
0: With so much still unknown, it's always great to hear from the experts just to get our expectations in check. Tony Wood is from the Grattan Institute. You're on The Conversation Hour, and I am also asking you today what has made your big hiking trails memorable. We're going to have Camino on the Yarra. That's how it's being promoted. Something that could potentially be mentioned in the same breath as the Camino Way. I'm asking you, have you walked that? What have you found? Helen, in Rye, have you walked the Camino Trail?
3: Yes, I did it in 2014. In 2013, my father, whose name was Patrick John, died, and I did it in honour of him. Mm. And I spent 19 days doing it, and the plan was to walk for a week, and there was lots of amazing things that happened, but this particular one was life-changing. I got to a town after 20 kilometres, and I was quite spent. I'd walked the first week and bought a bike for the second week. And I was on the bike, I got off, needed to find somewhere to stay. The whole town was deserted and there were two men standing on a corner reading a map, and I said, "Oh, are you on the Camino?" They said yes. And I introduced myself, and then they introduced themselves. They're both French, and one said, "I'm Patrick and he's John." And I've been friends with them ever since.
0: Oh.
3: They changed my life. I've learnt French since then. I've been back four times. I've had French students. I speak French. I learnt it in 6 months because I wanted to be able to speak more with Patrick.
0: And, how long ago was this again, Helen?
3: 2014. That was just one of the many miracles that happened for me, but that particular one, was amazing.
0: Oh, Helen, what a terrific story. So you're still in touch with Patrick and John?
3: Yeah, John just came and stayed a couple of months ago. And I've stayed with him. I got quite close to his mother as well, who recently died. But I also did it in honour of my sister, Teresa.

0: his mother's name was Teresa, and the first person I walked with was born on the same day as my sister, who had died. So, yeah, it's just all lots of
1: shivers, Helen. I'm getting shivers. And would you take Patrick, if he comes out here, and take him along the Yarra?
0: John, I would. Patrick has embedded himself into a forest and he stays there and doesn't have email or phones. But John, yes, he'd love it. Unfortunately, I didn't know about it when he was here, but otherwise I would love to go.
1: Well, it's yet to come. It's yet to come, Helen. Yes. Stay listening, and everyone's going to be hearing about the plans for it to happen on the Yarra. Helen, thank you for giving us a story. I've heard that Camino can be life-changing and miraculous, and that just about sums it up. Lisa in Castlemaine, you've done the Camino as well?
2: Yes. I did it 10 years ago for my 50th with our three children. Mm. When I said I wanted to walk the Camino, they were 15, 16 and 23, and they were just so angry. They were like, why do we have to walk hundreds of kilometres? Normal people just go to a resort. And it took them a while to convince them, but then they just loved it. It was the best thing. I'd recommend it to anyone.
1: What was so good?
2: The slow pace. We were in no hurry. A lot of people are in a hurry. And we it was a holiday for us. It was not a race or, you know, how fast we can do it. It was just a beautiful holiday. And we meandered. We made our own walking sticks out of sticks that we found in the forest. And we, you know, whittled them into shapes. And we'd have a G&T at 5 o'clock. And then we'd look for somewhere to sleep. We didn't book any accommodation at all.
1: And you found it anyway.
2: So Lisa, found it anyway.
1: So, Lisa, do you think that we can have Camino along the Yarra? What do you think would be...
2: I think it would be a totally different experience, yeah. But I think walking holidays are just the best. And if you haven't done one, I think it would be absolutely amazing.
1: Maybe you can take your young adult children now.
2: Well, yes, now they're 25, 26 and 33, but they loved it.
1: Terrific.
2: It's amazing.
1: Lisa, thank you. All these stories, it is definitely on my list of things to do, and you're bringing it higher into the list, both Helen and Lisa. Tell me if you have done it as well, like Helen and Lisa, 1300 222 774. Have you walked the Camino? And also, would we be able to recreate any part or even a shadow of that experience along the Yarra? Could we do it even better? These are the plans coming up. We'll talk about those next.
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5: You're with Mary Guerin.
1: So, have you heard about the 13-day hiking trail being planned along the length of the Yarra? It's being promoted as Victoria's answer to the Camino, which we've been hearing about, that legendary pilgrimage walk in southern Europe that all ends up in Spain. Chris Chesterfield is one of the many people behind these plans. He's a director on the board of Birrarung Valley Walk, and he joins me now. Hi, Chris.
7: Hi, Mary.
1: How long has this been in the offing?
7: Well, it's been 4 years of work by so many people, and it's just today the announcement's been made about the formal alignment of the trail over 220 kilometres of the Birrarung corridor. I'm at an event here with about 80 people. We've got the mayors, councillors, elders from Wurundjeri, all just part of this. Announcement.
1: Absolutely, and we want to speak to a couple of people who are there. Yes. to look at the various aspects of it. But you talk about making sure that it is all linked. You also have a background in talking about sustainable development. How much work needs to be done on this trail before it becomes a 13-day walking trail?
7: Oh, there's a couple of sections that are not completely connected yet. There's about 5 kilometres or so of trail that probably still need to be

0: you develop, but there's been an investment over decades in establishing a public open space corridor along many parts of the river, and so many people would already be familiar with many of those parts of the river, through, Templestowe, Warrandyte, through Kew and so on. A lot of it is accessible now, but there's no wayfinding. It can be really difficult to navigate your way through, and of course you can't do that continuously all the way up to the headwaters of Upper Yarra Reservoir.
1: And so part of this is indeed to improve the health of the Yarra. Is that the case, that this trail might be a part of a push to actually improve the health of the Yarra?
0: Yeah, the more people who get to experience the river and know the river, more people will advocate for the protection and for maintaining the health of the river. There's been so much that's been done over the past few decades in improving water quality and doing those sorts of things, but there's still a long way to go.
1: You're listening to Chris Chesterfield. We're talking about the plan to make a 13-day hiking trail along the length of the Yarra that's going to be our answer to the Camino. I'm asking you about what makes a memorable hiking trip, and if you've been on the Camino, one of the things that we should be potentially replicating. 1300 222 774. We have been talking about the number of people who do go on the Camino as well, that famous pilgrimage. What would be part of the plans, Chris, to protect as well the Yarra? If this really takes off, you'll have many tourists. I know that that's the chatter around Camino, how you actually preserve those roads and towns and make sure that it is sustainable.
0: Well, it'll be a fantastic opportunity, I think, to really engage the traditional custodians, Wurundjeri, as caretakers along the corridor as well. And that's an opportunity that they're really enthusiastic about. But just bringing people into that corridor will, help identify where there are issues, where there's the need for enhancing. Not just people's experiences, but for enhancing the corridor for biodiversity and so on.
1: And I want to get to the First Nations aspect of this as well, the spiritual aspect that many people
0: Yes.
1: talk about with Camino, and we're going to get to that soon. But the
0: Indeed.
1: other, more superficial part of the attraction with the Camino is at the end of the day, you relax, you might have a nice place to stay, a nice bit of food to eat. Is that part integral to the plans, Chris?
0: Yeah, indeed. So the wayfinding app to be developed will help people connect with those opportunities, whether it's for accommodation, for meals and so on. And hopefully over time we'll find, the villages and townships along the way investing more in supporting people in undertaking that walk and really enhancing that experience for them.
1: Chris Chesterfield, thank you for talking with us today.
0: Thanks, Mary.
1: Chris Chesterfield is a director on the board of Birrarung Valley Walk. And Wurundjeri Elder Auntie Julianne Axford from Wurundjeri Woiwurrung Aboriginal Heritage Corporation is joining me now. And you've been part of these plans as well, Auntie Julianne.
2: Yes, I have.
1: Yeah. And how much are you looking forward, I guess, to this idea of people joining this trail and learning about the First Nations stories?
2: I'm actually really looking forward to it. I think it'll be a great education for people to understand our culture, and how our elders survived living on the land.
1: Has the First Nations voices, particularly, I guess, from the corporation you're involved with, been involved right from the get-go?
2: Yeah, pretty much, yeah.
1: What have been the things that you've fed back to the organisers of this, the people behind these plans, as the being the most important part of designing this trail?
2: I think just learning about how our elders lived on the country, how to look after country. Respecting it. Yeah, just looking after country.
1: Will there be any First Nations people leaning into that trail? So, for instance, people who can teach people who are walking the trail?
2: If there's people that, there is staff at our Wurundjeri Corporation that could do talks and things like that along the walks, definitely.
1: Auntie Julianne, how important is the Yarra to the First Nations people here?
2: It's very important. It was a, you know, place where we lived, we celebrated, we did law, like, you know, that was our law, living here. It was our medicines. It was a very important place to, not just Wurundjeri, but to other mobs as well.
1: Mm. We've been talking about this comparison that's been made, potentially just for marketing purposes, but between this trail and the Camino Way. But we've already heard from listeners about the quite spiritual experiences that they've had on the Camino Way in Europe. Do you believe that people of all backgrounds will be able to access the spirituality of the Yarra?
2: I think so, yes.
1: Why are you so certain?
2: I think it's just a matter of if you really take your time and you listen, you will see things and you will hear things in spiritual ways. Yeah, definitely.
1: Auntie Julianne, thank you so much for joining us today.
2: Thank you.
1: That's Auntie Julianne Axford, who's a Wurundjeri elder and part of the corporation that's been part of these plans. And Bruce Parncutt is chair of the Birrarung Valley Walk, and he joins us as well. Hi, Bruce. How developed are these plans?
3: Well, it's a very good question. I think what we're announcing today is that we've reached agreement with 9 local government councils, 3 state government agencies, and the 2 Aboriginal organisations. The agreement is to agree which way, where the path will go through their lands. So we're a long way from actually having a walking trail. There's work to be done. There's some places where we want to connect existing trails to other trails to make a continuous walk. There's some access required on some Melbourne Water and some Park Victoria land where there's still some work to do with them to agree exactly how that access will occur. Mm. So we don't have a walking path today, but we have an amazingly powerful agreement.
1: Yes, that's right.
3: From a lot of people.
1: So scheduled to open in 2029, is that right?
3: That's a guess.
1: That's a guess. All right.
3: We've got some work to do. We've got some money to raise. I don't think it's an expensive exercise. I think this should be something that governments and councils will agree to do. We're a not-for-profit, so we will raise some philanthropic money as well towards the creation of this walk.
1: Mm. This on text, Bruce. A trail will need signage, toilets and facilities and accommodation options if the trail is promoted as a multi-day hike. That also will take a lot of doing as well. And there'll be you'll be dealing with many different voices when you're dealing with many different councils.
3: We will be. There's no doubt there's some work ahead, but what we do have is a very strong coalition of commitment to this project because the well-being it'll bring to the community.
1: Mm. How many people are you working into your plans as potentially making this trail?
3: That's a very good question. I can't give you the numbers off my head, but we have actually had some economic assessment done, and it talks about, I think by year 10, perhaps having 250,000 people walking some part of the trail. I'm not sure everyone's going to walk end to end, but quite a few of those people are walking this already in some parts. So our contribution to that, they're estimating it maybe an additional 50,000 of that.
1: Mm.
3: So we already had quite a few people walking parts of the Yarra.
1: Well, indeed. But if you've got something organised like that, might it potentially end up being restricted or in any way to preserve the Yarra as well? Or is the preservation going to be built around those numbers?
3: I think it's possible there might be a registration of walkers in some parts or some parts of the trail, so that you would need to register, and that may be some other trails around Australia do have restrictions on the number of people who walk. That's possible.
1: Mm.
3: You'd hope not, but that's possible.
1: Yeah. Well, that's right. Well, that's a good problem to have in a way, unless it's, of course, threatening the Yarra. Bruce Parncutt is with you. We're talking about these plans, which are in the future, which will come to pass potentially in 2029, of something like a Camino-like walk in Yarra. It's along the Yarra itself. You've made the choice to compare it to the Camino as well. We were just talking then to Auntie Julianne. How much of the marketing will be tied to the spirituality, potentially when it comes to the link with First Nations people, Bruce?
3: That's an interesting question. Part of this was stimulated by me walking the Camino myself about 12 years ago.
1: All right.
3: And I came to chat with my very close friend, Morty Palmer, who sadly passed away last year, but we effectively label her the founder of this project. She was working on a spiritual pathway, a shorter pathway along the Yarra, a cultural pathway. And I said to her, well, I've just walked the Camino, I think, and I'd started looking for how I could walk the length of the Yarra and found that there was no such thing. There was no data. There was no information that would enable you to walk from one end of the valley to the other. And so our two projects merged, really.
1: Mm. Oh, that's interesting. What was your Camino walk like? Was it as kind of shiver-inducing as we've heard from some listeners this morning?
3: Look, I think it can be life-changing. I think I did the different parts of the Camino. I did a 770-kilometre piece from France across into, I suppose it's western Spain. Mm. And I think the spirituality is just the time you spend on your own in beautiful surroundings thinking about life.
1: Yeah.
3: And I'm sure we'll have a similar impact with this walk.
1: Absolutely.
3: The added thing, I've walked this the length of the Yarra with my colleague founder, Nicola Lafroy, the CEO of Birrarung Valley Walk, several years ago. And one of the most powerful parts of it was when you, because you don't always walk alongside the river, the pathway will go away from the river. When you come back to the river and you hear this babbling stream, there's something quite spiritual about the power of the water and that noise, that sound.
1: Mm.
3: I think there's something special for people to experience in taking when they come to take this journey.
1: Well, Bruce, I've already got a text saying it's exciting. I want to do it if I can. So you've already got some people intrigued. We'll be watching those plans over the years.
3: Fantastic.
1: Thank you for joining us, Bruce.
3: Thank you for talking to us.
1: That's Bruce Parncutt, who's chair of the Birrarung Valley Walk. Bruce found some inspiration there from the water along the Camino Way. I'm asking you, what makes a great hiking trail? 1300 222 774. Julie in Echuca, is it? Have you walked the Camino?
4: Yes, I have. I've walked the Camino, the Way of St James, and I've also walked the Portuguese Camino, which goes through Portugal and ends up at the Compostela as well.
1: Ah, so you've gone back for more. Why?
4: Oh, it's just amazing. I like the spirituality of the walking. I've walked a lot of the Australian ones as well, the Heisen Trail, the Larapinta Trail, Quail Mountain, and I would just love to do a Yarra River one.
1: Yeah.
4: Especially if there was a bit of Indigenous input in it as well.
1: I know. I can see on text as well, Julie, that is important to people. And so will you go back for the Camino or are you going to wait for the Yarra?
4: No, well, there's lots of walks in the world.
1: And lots of walks.
4: And I could do, I've done one in Nepal and also the Great Wall of China. And
1: how do you choose them, Julie? What makes a great walk for you?
4: Well, some are different. Some are with a different culture, which is really interesting. That's why I'd like to do the Yarra Valley one, Yarra River one.
1: Sounds like you're walking now, Julie.
4: I am, sorry.
1: No, all good.
4: The channel when I'm walking in the mornings.
1: Excellent. I love it. I'm not sure if we're going to deliver the spiritual content for everyone, Julie, but thank you for joining us on your walk. Like Julie, there are many people who have been going hundreds of kilometres, so pardon me for calling it a walk. It's more than that, isn't it? Tamara has says, I've done the Aussie Camino. It follows the life of Mary MacKillop. You walk from Portland to Panola. Thank you for that. I didn't know about that. I love hiking from Mount St. Guinier to Mount Borbor and return. It's very much a spiritual experience for me at any time of year. Mount Borbor has cafes and accommodation too. And in winter, I used to do it on skis when I was younger. Keep those calls and texts coming about those long walks and what makes a really great walk for you. Also, tell me, have you seen Vicar and Linda live? Tell me your top Vicar and Linda stories. We'll be going to be chatting to those magnificent, iconic songbirds just days after their ARIA Hall of Fame induction. But coming up next, are men still not opening up about their health and increasing their risk of cancer as a result?
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8: This is The Conversation.

0: increases, of course, with age. The Cancer Council has therefore said men need to open up. They've made that link. Joining me now is Craig Sinclair, who's Head of Prevention and Adjunct Associate Professor. Thank you for joining me, Craig.
1: Thanks, Mary. Great to talk.
0: First off, we'll get to the numbers and so forth, but why have you made this link to men opening up? What's the evidence that you still have that men are not opening up and that that leads to poor health outcomes?
1: Yeah, look, we see it very much in their men's participation or lack of participation compared to women in screening and early detection programs. So just to give you some examples, like men are twice as likely to die from melanoma than women, in particularly in those regional areas. We find with bowel cancer screening, men are far less likely to participate in those screening programs compared to women. So there's something going on, and look, it's impossible to tell exactly what that is, but I think it's partly that men are less likely to talk amongst their mates about their health. They have a probably a bit more she'll be right kind of attitude. And then that combines with them less willing to engage in those prevention and early detection interventions, which we know can really be important in getting these cancers early and indeed saving lives.
0: 1300 222 774. If this resonates with you, if you have a loved one who's found it hard to open up, is it a male issue? 1300 222 774. Craig, you're a man of medicine, of course, but you are a man. What's your insight into that, whether it comes from talking to people in your life or through your work? What do you think is going on? You're talking about not being willing to open up. Many of us would have thought, look, we're past that in 2026. What's going on?
1: Yeah, look, it's still very current, I think, in terms of my own male friendship networks. It's not something that we, and I work in the health area, It's not often that we sort of get together and talk about our health or what our experience was when we went to the doctor last time. I mean, obviously, when there are serious concerns, we do open up. But from what I understand, there are very different conversations that are going on when we talk about our own health, particularly compared to women when they talk about their own health. And part of this is, I know in terms from a screening perspective, women have for decades been engaging in cervical screening and breast cancer screening, where they've had to make real commitments in their day to go and see their doctor or participate in a mammogram. Where men haven't had to have that sort of intervention laid out, where now bowel cancer screening is now a common screening program, and they're only just starting to learn that screening is important. And unfortunately, only about 40% of men are participating in these national bowel cancer screening programs.
0: Even so the ones that are delivered straight to their door.
1: Exactly. And that's the really strange thing, where you think about what women go through when they have having a cervical screening test and actually having to make a doctor's appointment and really make a commitment in their day to participate in that screening. And now we've got the bowel cancer literally arriving in their door, and still there's that reluctance to participate. And I can't really break down what that is, but I think that she'll be right, I'm okay, that denial that their health is going to be at risk is still, I think, very prominent in their thinking.
0: You're listening to The Conversation Hour. We're talking about men opening up in order to get quickly onto those particularly cancer diagnoses. Richard in Ballarat, what's your story?
2: I'll give you the short story first. I have non-curable prostate cancer.
0: Oh, I'm sorry, Richard.
2: It's treatable, and I'll see my oncologist on Wednesday and see how much further down my PSA has gone. But
0: how are you going?
2: I'm fine. I can't lift. I can't do any heavy lifting, which is really difficult because I'm a CFA volunteer. And that means things like, you know, water hoses and things like that. We had a fire on Saturday, and because I was just running around, there were a couple of guys standing around and who I know from different brigades, and I said, right, do you know what your PSA level is?
0: Yeah.
2: And one of the young guys said, I'm 23, I don't need to know about that.
0: Mm-hmm. What'd you
2: and
0: say
2: I
0: to
2: said,
0: him?
2: I said, well, yes, you do, otherwise you'll end up

0: like me, and then I told them what had happened to me, and their mouths hit the ground. And I said, you must go and check it, because if it starts to rise, it's now treatable with things other than surgery, which was always going to be a problem with incontinence and impotence and all that sort of stuff.
1: Oh, Richard, but, so that's really motivating you. What great work you're doing, actually putting your story out there to people.
0: Well, so far it's been fairly limited, but these two guys I was talking to, I've come across them in the firefighting stuff that I've done, and really their jaws hit the ground when they went, oh, and they've got to have a baseline.
1: Yeah.
0: So every bloke listening now, I know we were talking about women and cervical cancer and breast cancer, but you've got to have a baseline. You've just got to have a baseline so that if it goes up, you can go, right, what are the options?
1: Richard, I can't thank you enough for calling up and sharing your story and also sharing that message. And I'm sure Craig, who's listening on, will agree. Thank you. And really, best of luck with all of your treatment.
0: Thank you. Thank you. I'll see the oncologist on Wednesday. I might just ring you up again.
1: Oh, please do. Please do. I'd love to hear, Richard.
0: Okay. Thanks, Mary.
1: Thank you, Richard. Paul in Ringwood East, what would you want to say to us, Paul?
2: Hi, Mary. That was an amazing conversation with Richard. Yeah. I've just come from the doctors for a checkup. I had a spot that was causing some concern. My Mary at home said, please go and do it. We've only just started to talk about the prospect of retirement. And it occurred to me that if something happens, like so much of what I care about for 24 hours a day is just not important. Like,
1: yeah,
2: don't have your health, you don't have your wealth, you don't have anything.
1: So, Paul, do you think it was that retirement makes you start thinking about it, even if you should have been started to think earlier?
2: Oh, no, not really. I think when you get to sort of into your 50s, lots of stuff starts popping up on your skin. They're called seborrheic keratoses. They're called wisdom warts. I call them cocoa pops. And they scratch off, and you've got to be careful with them.
1: Yeah.
2: And it just pays to get it checked. Paul, no dramas at all.
1: Paul, thank you, like Richard, for calling up and giving a really first-hand kick to a lot of people who might be listening. Craig, we'll have to let you go, but what do you think of people like Richard and Paul and sharing their stories? Is that the key?
3: Yeah, look, the key message, and if I can leave one message for all people, particularly men in our audience, is making that commitment to at least once a year booking a time with your family GP for a preventative health check. And allow half an hour, give your doctor plenty of time, and then you can actually have a conversation with him or her to really make sure you're covering all your bases. And I think both Richard and Paul's stories are very pertinent to the importance of prevention and getting in early. So that once a year preventative health check with your doctor is really something they can do right now.
1: Craig, thank you so much for joining us today.
3: Thanks, Mary. Take care.
1: Craig is Adjunct Associate Professor, Head of Prevention at the Cancer Council. 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
7: Call me Coca-Cola!
1: That was Julie Zaniro inducting Vicar and Linda Bull at last into the ARIA Hall of Fame. So they're fresh from that, but after four decades in the industry, they're still showing no signs of slowing down. They've got a new album and they join me now. Thank you so much for joining me, Vicar and Linda.
8: Hello, Mary.
1: Hello. Tell me,

0: What did either of you think with that induction? What were you thinking as you walked up on stage, Vicar?
1: Mary, Julia just gave us the most beautiful induction, and it was so heartfelt, and it was really lovely to have her do that for us, because we have had a very close association working in Rockwiz. But walking up to that stage, I was very emotional, actually. I was like, oh, it was all a bit much.
0: What made you emotional? What was the thought that made you emotional?
1: I think it's the fact that we have been in this industry for over 40 years, and having my family there and being with Linda and doing it with Linda for so long, and that our relationship hasn't broken down, I think, you know, that strength, that was why I was very emotional.
0: Linda, did you think the same thing?
2: I did, Mary. I was the same. When Julia was, and all the people in the package, like Paul Kelly, Neil Finn, Casey Chambers, Mark Seymour, when they say beautiful things about you, and Joe Camilleri, of course, it makes a sort of knot in your throat, and you just start, you don't want to cry, but it's a realisation that all these friendships you've made over the years and that have lasted, that they mean something to you, and the work has meant something. And to be there with Vicar was exactly the same. I was a bit overwhelmed. I didn't want to cry, but I did.
0: But you did anyway, and no one would blame you. I guess there's also something about Hall of Fame. You say that and you go, oh, that's for the past players, you know, the Hall of Fame. But you just keep going. You've just released a new album. Apparently it's the most more personal than ever. Do you feel any pressure to honour you, not just the past of all the things that you've gone through, but your own past, your own musical history? Or is the challenge to keep it going, to keep fresh? How do you approach that?
1: Good question. It is to keep going, to keep fresh. I think Chris Cheney said it very well on the night, you know, that they don't look back, they always look forward, and that's the same with us. It's like we do honour the past, but we have to keep writing and singing new songs, and you know, because we are doing a lot more songwriting now, it's like our story keeps changing. So, you know, it's important. It's important to keep things fresh, Mary.
0: Yeah, absolutely. Where Do You Come From is the title of the new album. 1300 222 774, if you'd like to share watching Vicar and Linda live, or what your picks are from their many eras. Linda, I think that you both have said that you refuse to keep singing the same songs. You wanted to become more creative. What do you think that you both have gained artistically that you didn't have when you were younger?
2: I think confidence. I think creativity, it can bloom at any point in your life. And you often see people say, I never knew I could paint, or I never knew I could, you know, do that. I think that that's taught us that you just let it flow when it's ready. Forcing it is a big, probably no-no. I think you just let it go when it's ready to come out.
0: Vicar, what are those things that make it flow for you?
1: Oh, all sorts of things. Swimming, definitely.
0: Yes.
1: Getting in the ocean and feeling cold water on your skin, and nature and things like that. More so now, you know, as we're aging, you know, having a lot more appreciation for that and the earth and things like that. We often spend a lot of time down at Phillip Island with our parents and you know, go on walks and things like that. So, yeah, very much so. It's nature for me.
0: Nature. And Linda, for you?
2: I agree with Vicar. I think that's been the surprising thing about being on the road. You're just sort of bombarded by attention and fast-moving lifestyle. So, and that's once you've made a record, that's what when you deliver it. But in order to be creative, I think you have to stop and slow down. I mean, that's just me. A lot of creative people get inspired at 3 in the morning after they've gotten home. For me, it's the quieter moment.
0: The quieter moments. You've got a new album, Where Do You Come From? As I said, it's been described as probably your most personal story. It deals with ancestry, belonging and identity, and ageing as well. Vicar, why do you think that we still struggle with this concept? How have you attacked it as a concept, this idea of ageing as women?
1: I've embraced it, Mary.
0: Mm-hmm.
1: I really
0: Which
1: have.
0: Bit-

0: which bit is the best?
1: Absolutely everything. I mean, you know, I struggled a bit, you know, with menopause and things like that, but I've overcome that now, and I'm healthier and stronger and better, and realise that I have to take very good care of myself. But I really am. I'm loving this age. I'm loving the fact that, you know, I don't really give two tosses about a lot of stuff that I used to. You know, I won't be having Botox or anything like that. I mean, I'm all for women that love it, but I'm just going to embrace my wrinkles and my grey hair and all that. I'm just going to sit in the ocean and have fun.
0: You're making the same declaration, Linda?
2: I'm not, no.
1: So I love... have lovely brown hair until we're 90 and I'll have the grey.
2: We're very different, Mary.
0: I can tell. I love it because you're basically embracing the whole each to their own in your exactly. in your relationship. Rosemary in Sandringham, you recently saw Vicar and Linda.
3: Yes, I went on Saturday night with my sister and watched the support actress, who was very good. She had a lovely voice, Rats. And then, I've seen Vicar and Linda before. My favourite time, a concert was when Vicar did the Etta James story. I actually saw that twice in two different venues, and it was just amazing. And what I love about Vicar and Linda is they talk about their songs, they explain them, so you actually get to know the why about the songs, and it gives it so much more meaning. It's, you can relate.
0: The storytelling.
3: Fantastic.
0: How do you feel about that, Vicar and Linda?
1: Oh, that is beautiful, Rosemary. Thank you so much, and thank you for coming to the show. And we're so glad that you said that because we worry that we talk too much.
0: Rosemary doesn't think so, though. Leonie in Essendon, you've seen them for the first time. Is that right?
4: No, I was just recollecting the first time I saw Linda, which was way back in the, I think, early 90s. They were backing Black Sorrows at a small pub out in Gippsland somewhere. And I remember seeing them as backing vocalists and just blown away by their presence and their harmonies and the flowers in their hair. And I've had to follow them ever since. They're just amazing. Everything they do just, you know, knocks me out. And another memorable, I've seen them many times, but another memorable show was at the Peninsula Springs a few years ago, and in such a beautiful setting. And of course, you know, they, you know, did their usual, you know, wonderful, wonderful show.
0: The harmonies, you know, in a beautiful setting. Oh, Leonie.
4: Yeah, while swimming around, wallowing around in those pools and listening to them, that was great.
0: Leonie, I'm jealous. That sounds like it would have been amazing. Vicar and Linda are still with me on the phone. They've just been inducted into the ARIA Hall of Fame. Their new album is Where Do You Come From? And also here on text, I can see, Vicar and Linda, so many people talking about seeing you at the recent Split Enz concert. I was there as well, just FYI.
1: Oh, really?
0: Yeah, absolutely. And I was blown away by so many people embracing your new work as well. It was part of that storytelling thing that you do, that there were it was such a great venue, such a great time.
1: Well, Split Enz, they were our favourite act growing up. We weren't lying. So when we got the call to join them on their tour, we thought, oh my gosh, what else can go right this month? We were like thanking God, because it was just such an honour, and we learnt so much from them with growing up, watching them do their thing. So to open for them was a blast.
0: Yeah. So many people talking about the harmony. So I have to ask you about that. I know that people ask you about it all the time. Not just your being in sync vocally, but also being in sync when you just said in this interview, you're very different people. You still haven't driven each other mad. You know, has it ever come close, and how long are you going to keep performing together?
1: Well, hopefully forever, Mary. Hopefully, until we die, we hope to keep singing together. I think we're stronger in our partnership with the harmony. That's the whole thing. We were taught to sing in harmony when we were very little by our mother, and so it comes very naturally. And the Tongans being great harmonisers and powerful singers themselves, I think that it's in our DNA.

0: So, yeah, we have nearly split up a few times, but we're still here, and hopefully, and we get along better now. We've grown up. It's like give and take.
1: Oh, I hope you do go forever, and I'm getting so much love for you on text. Vicar and Linda Bull, thank you so much for joining us on the Conversation Hour.
0: Thank you so much, Mary.
2: Thank you so much, Mary, and thank you, everybody.
1: Yeah, everyone's giving you the love. We have heard a little bit of Where Do You Come From on 774 Friday Review a couple of weeks back.

0: So that is new music from Vicar and Linda. Thank you for all of the texts and the calls coming through today. Bridget Duclos is not in the studio. Where are you today, Bridget?
1: Shh, I'm at the library, the Mill Park Library.
0: Are you being one of those people in the library, Bridget? I bet you are.
1: I tell you what, Mary, this is the most incredible library I have ever been in my life. I know you're here Thursday.
0: I am.
1: It's absolutely gorgeous and huge, so we're really excited.
0: This is in Mill Park?
1: It's in Mill Park. It's Mill Park Library in the city of Whittlesea, but it's just fabulous. And it made me think of you, and I bet you have. Mm-hmm. Have you got a library book at home that you've never returned?
0: I used to. I think I out of guilt, sent it back through the mail.
1: We're having an amnesty today. If anyone's got a library book, we want you to own up and tell us what it is.
0: Do they still have fines?
1: Yeah. Okay. Actually, I'm going to go and ask them about the fines. That's a very good idea. Mm. So we are here live from the library at Mill Park. Come and say hi if you're anywhere in the area. We're also going to talk about saving seats. Are you allowed to save seats? The MCG is in uproar.
0: Oh, yeah. And is it the same in a stadium as on the beach?
1: Mm. Yes. Yes, that's what I want to know. I want the rules.
0: Bridget Duclos on the afternoons this afternoon from Mill Park Library. And yes, the conversation hour will be there on Thursday. Come along, say hi.
2: Everything Melbourne.
3: Marianne, you're in Warrenwood. Hello.
4: Sorry, I'm just about to feed the magpies, so I might shut the door.
3: It's okay, they need that.
4: Might make a bit much noise.
3: Lucky magpies. Yeah, well, so you're a bird watcher, Marianne.
2: 774 ABC Melbourne.
5: Good afternoon, Natasha McFarlane with ABC News. Iran's Deputy Foreign Minister has described a ceasefire agreement with the US as a victory for his nation. William Howard Evans reports.
6: Speaking to Iranian state TV, Kazem Gharibabadi said various talks have been held over the past weeks, led by Pakistan and Qatar. Pakistan's Prime Minister Shehbaz Sharif first confirmed the breakthrough, declaring the agreement will end military operations on all fronts, including Lebanon. Taking to Truth Social, US President Donald Trump said oil will flow once the deal is signed on Friday. He's referring to the reopening of the Strait of Hormuz. The vital oil shipping channel, which has effectively been closed since the war began, sending the commodities prices soaring.
5: At least five people have been killed and dozens injured in Russian airstrikes on Ukraine, which has also left 140,000 people without power. Tweyong Fitzpatrick has the details.
7: Most of Ukraine's territory was under air raid warnings in the early hours of Monday. The central Kiev Pechers Lavra Monastery, a UNESCO World Heritage Site, was seriously damaged in a direct attack. Ukraine's Air Force says drones continue to attack Kiev from different directions, while Poland's armed forces have scrambled its fighter jets and put ground-based air defence systems on a state of readiness. The latest strikes come after Ukrainian President Volodymyr Zelensky says he spoke to US President Donald Trump on Sunday and discussed efforts to achieve an end to the more than four-year war.
5: Foreign Minister Penny Wong will today meet with activists who were detained by Israeli forces while trying to reach Gaza as part of a humanitarian flotilla. The group which tried to make the journey in May is calling for an independent Australian investigation into the matter. Senator Wong told a parliamentary hearing earlier this month that she believes activists who allege they were sexually assaulted by IDF forces while in custody. The Victorian Premier has again hosed down speculation her leadership is under threat. Jacinta Allen was speaking this morning alongside her deputy, Ben Carroll, who is considered the most likely challenger. However, she has acknowledged One Nation is a threat to Labor at this year's state election.
8: I have a strong, united Labor team. There is no doubt that the rise of One Nation is causing some challenges for the Labor Party.
5: The New South Wales Premier has officially scrapped a trial of removing shark nets at certain Sydney beaches over summer. A plan had been in the works to make a handful of swimming spots net-free last year, but it was suspended following a fatal attack on the northern beaches. Chris Minns says in the wake of the weekend's incident at Coogee, the trial won't be revisited.
9: I'm convinced now that they are, in fact, a deterrent, not a foolproof scenario, but they are a deterrent to great whites getting closer to beach communities. and I think that they're an important mitigation measure. So we're not going to be removing them during the summer, and we're investigating what are the safer periods to have them in place.
5: Fighting is underway at the White House for the UFC Freedom 250. The mixed martial arts event is being held on the South Lawn to commemorate the nation's 250th anniversary and also coincides with President Donald Trump's 80th birthday. It's been the subject of intense debate, with many criticising the use of the White House for the occasion. Mr. Trump is watching today's fighting ringside. And the Netherlands and Japan have produced a high-quality 2-2 draw in their opening group game at FIFA's Soccer World Cup. The ABC Sports' Amanda Shalala has more from Dallas Stadium.
10: The 70,000-seat stadium was full of fans from both countries, creating an electrifying atmosphere in this blockbuster clash. After a scoreless but highly entertaining first half, the game came to life. Dutch captain Virgil van Dijk put his side ahead after the break, before Keito Nakamura equalised soon after. The Netherlands again pulled ahead through Crescenio Somerville, but Daichi Kamada's deflection off a corner in the 88th minute ensured the Samurai Blue would come away with the point.
5: And Ivory Coast has scored a late winner to beat Ecuador 1-0. To the weather for the state, partly cloudy with isolated light showers developing on and north of the Divide during the day. Scattered showers developing in the far west in the late evening. For Melbourne, partly cloudy, a slight chance of a shower at night, a top today of 18. Tomorrow, showers 19. Wednesday, a possible shower 21. Right now, it's 15 degrees in the city. 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
11: Good afternoon. Welcome to The World Today. I'm Andy Park, coming to you from Gadigal Land in Sydney. This Monday, Donald Trump marks his 80th birthday with a cage fight at the White House and a new ceasefire deal with Iran. And Nestori Irrankunda sensationally opens the scoring in the Socceroos World Cup campaign and already inspiring the next generation of newcomers to Australia.
12: Over the top, here's Nestori. Great first touch. Nestori Irrankunda!
13: In some eyes, refugees may feel that it's a distant dream. So I think that would be the biggest thing, is that actually this can actually happen. Potentially, but not necessarily be me, but it could be somebody like me. Could have that opportunity to one day wear the green and gold.
11: Coogee Beach in Sydney's eastern suburbs is open again after a weekend shark bite that left a woman in her 30s critically injured. The incident has renewed calls in some quarters for shark culling. There's not much support for that amongst regular beachgoers at Coogee, as Barbara Miller reports.
14: It's a hazy day at Coogee and the flags are out, but not many people are venturing into the waves after a woman swimming only 20 to 30 metres from the shore suffered critical injuries in a weekend shark attack. Alex is one of the few to brave the water.
15: It's a little concerning, but ocean's big. I was here about 10 minutes before on Saturday. I did the same swim. I'll do the same swim tomorrow. I hope she's all right and hope it doesn't happen again.
14: You just think it's a risk you take?
15: Yeah, it's like stepping out in the middle of the road. You just got to look left and right. Sometimes you just don't see what's coming.
14: And how was the water?
15: It's beautiful as it was last week and as beautiful as it will be tomorrow and next week.
14: Russell, who's been swimming most days since he retired 5 years ago, is reflecting on the weekend attack.
16: I was just reading deeply immersed in a book. Ironically enough, it was about the end of the world, but I heard what I thought was teenagers skylarking, but it certainly quickly became aware that there was a problem, and couldn't believe it for a while, and I didn't leap in to save her. I saw the guy on the blue kayak going out, and I did see her thrashing about in the water and screaming, and I saw the water all discoloured.
14: Pretty horrifying. Shocking.
16: It was only this morning that I was lying in bed awake, rethinking that again, and it was horrible.
14: Up on the promenade, Eleanor, another Coogee local, is also in a reflective mood.
17: It's really heartbreaking because nature has the right to be nature, but humans want to use nature as well, and then there can be a conflict. So, yeah, been praying a lot for the lady.
14: Do you usually come down?
17: Yeah, all the time. I live here 5 minutes from here.
14: You just stare out at the ocean?
17: Yeah, it's gorgeous, yeah.
14: And where are your thoughts today?
17: Oh, I was thinking of the lady. I was actually looking and calculating about 30 meters, and I was thinking how many times I've been there, but not just me, you know, it's everybody.
14: The former Prime Minister and newly installed Liberal Party President Tony Abbott recorded a video, apparently in a plane, as news broke of the attack. The Surf Lifesaver says it's time to start culling sharks.
18: And it's so wrong that we don't put people before sharks.
14: A small area of the beach is also ringed off by bollards for two drone operators. A ban on drones because of Coogee's proximity to Sydney's airport has been at least temporarily lifted. Rachel has been for a dip in the ocean pool at the southern end of the beach.
19: I'm not an avid sea swimmer, but when I do swim, I always go in the pool. I don't really tend to risk going in the ocean.
14: She's open to the idea of a cull.
19: Culling, I think, would be productive.
14: But Russell is not convinced.
16: Culling, I don't believe in, but I think the droning idea is a good one. And the planes are far higher than they're going to put drones, so I don't have any problem with that.
14: So you've come down sort of prepared to go in, but you're just deciding you're actually not going to do it?
16: Yeah, well, nobody else is coming. That guy down there, sitting down there, is he's a regular too, and he normally goes in. He's an old guy like me.
14: The old guy down there didn't want to give his name. He says he has no choice but to go in today.
20: I'm very upset. I'm very sad because the girl got taken there. I was swimming here, and I just got out, got to my towel, and as I got to my towel, I heard the scream. I'm very sad for the young lady. Anyway, it's just one of those things. We're in their territory. It's just one of those things. It's my life support system, so I have to be in it every day.
14: Good for your mental health.
20: Yes. Someone said to me, a good friend who's a long-distance swimmer, if you're worried about the sharks, take up table tennis.
14: And off he goes for a quick dip that many here think is worth the risk.
11: That's Barbara Miller in Sydney's Coogee Beach there. Overseas, and Donald Trump is marking his 80th birthday today, staging a cage fight at the White House and celebrating a new ceasefire deal with Iran, which he says will help bring a permanent end to the Middle East conflict. Iran has confirmed it and will sign the deal later in the week, which the US president promises will see the reopening of the Strait of Hormuz to ships carrying oil and other vital trade commodities. Nick Grimm has the story.
21: Israeli strikes inside Lebanon, the IDF targeting what it says were Hezbollah sites in retaliation for drone attacks across its own borders, Beirut's southern suburbs among the areas hit.

0: This resident declaring, "Today we didn't expect this targeting to happen. The children have been terrified." Locals hoping the ceasefire agreement between the warring sides will not fall apart again. "We prayed that things are serious and that the agreement between America and Iran is reached," this man says. "And God willing, Lebanon is included with them in this ceasefire because people are tired and want to feel safe." That anxiety matched at the US White House, Donald Trump making his displeasure with the Israelis clear, as he reportedly explained to a Fox News reporter.
1: He tells me he spoke on the phone with Israeli Prime Minister Benjamin Netanyahu, asking him, "What the F are you doing?" He told the Prime Minister not to conduct additional strikes against Hezbollah so that it doesn't affect this deal from moving forward.
0: President Trump later confirming on social media that an agreement had been clinched for the signing of a memorandum of understanding that will see the vital trade route, the Strait of Hormuz, reopen and the US naval blockade lifted.
2: The deal with the Islamic Republic of Iran is now complete. Congratulations to all. Ships of the world, start your engines. Let the oil flow.
0: With an official signing ceremony to take place in Switzerland on Friday, details were confirmed by the Iranian regime amid indications of possible internal conflict over the deal. This Iranian state TV presenter reading a statement emphasising that any decision regarding war and negotiations rests with the leader and the Supreme National Security Council. Iranian President Masoud Pezeshkian going further, warning divisions at home over a new ceasefire deal would weaken Tehran's negotiating position.
3: "It's a disgrace. They stand in front of parliament and say that anyone who negotiates is a traitor and selling out the homeland."
0: As world leaders applaud the parties for securing an agreement, some observers warn it may still prove difficult to move negotiations forward, particularly if attacks continue between Israel and Iranian-backed Hezbollah forces inside Lebanon. Randa Slim is the program lead with the Middle East program at the Stimson Center in Washington.
4: "Look, the next 60 days are going to be critical. I mean, these are the tough issues that have always stood as an obstacle in progress in relations between the US and Iran. And already there is no trust between these two countries. There is no trust on the Iranian side in Mr. Trump's ability to rein in Netanyahu. And there is no trust on the American side in the ability of the different hawkish elements inside Iran to rally behind the deal and not also play a spoiler role going forward. And so it's going to be a tough 60-day. I'm a skeptic that these tough issues can be negotiated in 60 days. Maybe we'll see another extension going forward. But I think, you know, right now, let's celebrate that there is a war that has ended according to this deal and that negotiation will be launched again."
0: Even so, skepticism remains among those who suspect Donald Trump's deal, announced in time for his birthday, might not age well. Jared Monshine is with the U.S. Studies Center.
5: "We've been in this situation before. We've seen these sorts of negotiations be announced as an end, peace in our time in one way or another. But I don't think this, there's a very good possibility that this very well may not be the end of this." The very core issues right now are very much still unresolved in my mind. And so I think that's why we're going to see lots of wiggle room about what exactly has been decided by this, something that is palatable to both domestic audiences in Iran and the United States.
6: That's Jared Monshine from the U.S. Studies Center, ending that report by Nick Grimm. Meanwhile, at least three people have been killed and around a dozen others have been injured in a series of Russian air attacks across Ukraine. Neighbouring Poland has scrambled fighter jets and put radar and ground-based air defence systems in a state of readiness in response. It comes as police in the Swiss city of Geneva fire tear gas and water cannons at demonstrators protesting against the G7 leaders meeting in nearby Evian, where the US President Donald Trump is expected to join the summit later today. Europe correspondent Catherine Diss filed this report from Geneva.
7: As G7 leaders flew into the picturesque mountainside city of Geneva, thousands took to the streets in protest, mainly over the presence of the US President Donald Trump, his war in Iran, and the plight of Palestinians in Gaza.
8: "We fight for our rights

0: as women, and also to say stop to the G7, and we fight the imperialists for Palestine. Here in Geneva, we have to pay for the Macron decision to have the G7 over there.
1: We are losing our humanity. That's why I'm here. Just to say, okay, they have to meet and join in Evian to work, okay, but I think Mr. Trump has nothing to do here.
2: While peaceful, the city is on edge, with shop fronts boarded up and streets fenced off in anticipation the protest could turn violent. And it did. A small group of protesters threw objects at police and the UN building in the city centre. Riot police responded with tear gas and water cannon as small skirmishes played out on the streets. But Swedish authorities easily dispersed the crowds, with thousands of soldiers and riot police deployed. They're also monitoring the skies and patrolling from Lake Geneva. The wars in Iran and Ukraine are expected to dominate discussion among leaders. On the eve of the summit, Ukraine's President Volodymyr Zelensky said he's spoken with Donald Trump.
3: We have one wish for President Trump, all Ukrainians do, that peace can finally be achieved, so that we can achieve this success together with America, together with all our partners.
2: Speaking to his US counterpart on his 80th birthday, President Zelensky said he was hoping for more military support, confirming the pair will meet during the summit.
3: It will be an important week. We're counting on results. Above all, of course, air defence for Ukraine, political agreements that will strengthen our defence here in Ukraine. There will be an opening of a cluster for Ukraine and Moldova, and steps towards a long-term peace. We'll discuss some ideas with our partners, which are not yet public.
2: Donald Trump left last year's G7 in Canada early to deal with urgent matters in Iran. A year on, and America and Israel are still entangled in the Middle East.
4: 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Just search for The World Today. Well, British Special Forces have intercepted a suspected Russian Shadow Fleet oil tanker in the English Channel. For more, Anton Moiseyenko is an Associate Professor of Law and Research Director at the Australian National University Law School and joins me. Anton, what exactly is the Russian Shadow Fleet and why has it been so hard to track and monitor these vessels to ensure that the international sanctions on Russia are sticking?
5: It's a fleet of vessels that Russia purchased or leased specifically to evade international sanctions on Russian oil. Western nations, including the UK, the US, the EU and others, prohibited their financial institutions from financing or insuring the trade in Russian oil that happens above the oil price cap level that those countries have set. And so in order to evade that restriction, Russia started relying on vessels that are not insured through London, through Lloyd's, as would ordinarily be the case. And so these are vessels without insurance, very often purchased from Greek shippers, rickety old vessels that

0: this Shadow Fleet oil tanker attempting to pass through the English Channel. It certainly takes things to a new level. Is it proof sanctions are working or not working?
1: It's proof that sanctions are the first step in a series of measures that need to be taken. So for a long time, the name of the game was identifying those shadow fleet vessels. We know that there are more than 1,000 of them around the world. They go from Russia, where they get loaded with oil, to countries like India and China and Singapore, where refineries buy Russian oil. So those sanctions were important in the sense of identifying those vessels, but didn't really present much more of a challenge. What we're seeing now is a move from simply saying, we know who you are, to actually boarding these vessels, saying, well, are you flying a false flag, which is a lawful reason under international maritime law to detain those vessels, and then potentially taking action against them.
0: Do you really think that this will be the blow to Russia that Sir Keir Starmer has suggested, or is it more about the signal that it sends?
1: It's a slow ratcheting up of pressure. So for a long time, nobody was detaining those shadow fleet vessels, despite the rhetoric. Then the United States did that for the first time a couple of months ago. We saw then a similar measure taken by the French, again with the support of the British. Around a month ago, the UK Attorney General, Richard Hermer, said that there were legal grounds to detain Russian vessels if they're flying a false flag or otherwise violate the laws of the UK in its territorial waters, but nothing was happening for a while. And now we're seeing this move from stated intention to action. And so the trajectory is ever more countries detaining Russian vessels. And that can potentially be a big deal because a lot of those vessels do pass through the territorial waters of the Baltic states and Nordic states in particular, as well as the English Channel. And so if suddenly they can't exercise their rights of passage in those waters with impunity, then that could be a serious blow.
0: Associate Professor Anton Moiseenko, Research Director at the ANU Law School. I really appreciate your time and expertise. Thank you so much.
1: Thank you, Andy.
0: Well, back home, in a two-day parliamentary inquiry into the government's changes to negative gearing and capital gains tax has begun today. Last month's federal budget sparked a backlash in the business community. Now, four peak business groups have united to call on the government to dump its changes to capital gains tax, which they believe will discourage investment. Rachel Mealy has this story.
2: Are we good to go? Yep. I declare open this hearing of the Senate Economics Legislation Committee inquiry into the Treasury Laws Amendment Tax Reform Number 1, Bill 2026, and income tax rates.
3: Blink and you'll miss it. The two-day parliamentary inquiry is examining the government's first tranche of tax reforms, which include replacing the 50% capital gains discount with a deduction tied to inflation and curbing negative gearing for property investors. Witnesses so far have mostly spoken in support of the changes. ANU economist Peter Varela told the inquiry the changes could improve productivity.
4: To the extent that this sort of removes some of those tax differences across different asset classes, people will do things that they would do in the absence of the tax system. They will invest in things that suit their risk return and liquidity preferences. They will invest in things that have higher rates of return. Those are good. Tax neutrality will always get you more productivity.
3: The government argues a shake-up of the tax system is needed to iron out distortions in investment allocations. The Assistant Treasurer is Daniel Molino.
5: And there's a broad agreement, I think, amongst policy experts and economists both in government and the private sector that the current system is distorting decisions. The reforms that John Howard brought in skewed decisions away from certain asset classes into standalone property and had the opposite effect that it was supposed to. So I believe that this will actually be more neutral across asset classes and make for a better tax system.
3: The government has said since budget night that it's considering carve-outs for some, such as startups and those in the tech sector. Daniel Molino says the Treasurer is still in discussions with other stakeholders about extending those exemptions.
5: When it comes to concessions, we are discussing a wide range of issues with stakeholders. So today's public hearings and tomorrow's public hearings are a part of that. But we've already been engaging with venture capital, and that was flagged by the Treasurer on budget night, and a wide range of other stakeholders, as is appropriate.
3: But business groups are on the warpath. The Australian Chamber of Commerce and Industry, the Business Council of Australia, the Council of Small Business Organisations and the Australian Industry Group.

0: Cooper calling on the Parliament to reject what they say is rushed legislation. The Australian Industry Group's chief executive is Innes Willocks.
1: Well, it's been thrown together in a pretty slapdash manner, and it's only lasts for 2 days into what the government says is the most major piece of tax reform this country's seen in a generation. So it's hard to take it seriously.
0: He says the changes will damage the Australian economy.
1: We're hopeful the government will make changes because we hope that the government understands that there is the potential here for real damage to the economy. We already have a lot of members indicating they are going to pull up stumps on investing or they'll look to invest elsewhere. And we're hearing from their parent companies overseas that Australia is now increasingly a political risk when it comes to investment, particularly because of the retrospectivity of these changes.
2: That's the Australian Industry Group Chief Executive Innes Willocks, ending that report by Rachel Neely. Well, while plenty of Aussies travel to Vancouver to watch the Socceroos open their World Cup campaign successfully, tens of thousands more cheered on from home in living rooms, pubs, stadiums and at community events. Among them, a group of refugees participating in a FIFA Foundation program in Western Sydney. Tanya Dendrinos has more.
3: It's a famous Socceroos victory.
4: A bold statement from head coach Tony Popovich, fielding the second youngest Socceroos World Cup team in history, taking a 2-0 win in game one against Turkey. Broadcaster Craig Foster is a former Socceroo.
5: This young generation has stepped up and taken on, you know, a genuinely world-class team.
4: He says there's a lot to like about this next generation of footballers.
5: We knew this young generation was just starting to come through and the best in at least 20 years since we're going back to 2006. You know, we haven't had the Harry Kewells, we haven't had players playing in the Champions League and at the very top. And that's what you need to produce in order to achieve.
4: In his World Cup debut, 20-year-old Nestoroy Nkunda netted the first goal.
3: Here's Nestoroy, great first touch. Nestoroy Nkunda!
4: He was later named player of the match. Nkunda was born in a Tanzanian refugee camp to Burundian parents. Craig Foster says with a heated political backdrop around migration, it's examples like this that spark deeper conversations.
5: You're up screaming with everyone else. And so, you know, it's much more difficult to go into the office the next day and then keep hating on a particular sector of Australian society. So it does make an impact. But below that, it takes a lot of conversations, it takes a lot of advocacy.
4: Days ago, the Socceroos featured in a video celebrating their diversity.
6: I was born in Kakuma refugee camp in Kenya. My parents are South Sudanese.
7: I was born in Brisbane, Australia.
4: This was the message at the video's core.
8: The Socceroos are the best representation right now of what Australia is. You've got people from all different kinds of backgrounds.
4: Trudy Mitchell is the CEO of Australia for UNHCR, which represents the UN Refugee Agency. She says three Australian players feature in the UNHCR's global game-changing team campaign

0: really reflects what can become of people if they're given safety and given opportunities.
1: Jared Galbraith-Martin works at RecLink Australia, which delivers sport and recreation programs for people from disadvantaged backgrounds. He's currently delivering a program funded by FIFA for new migrants to Australia. He was watching the Socceroos match alongside his participants.
2: They'll be, you know, so aware of the dialogue and the debate and I guess the negativity around migrants coming to Australia and the issue of migrants in the political climate. And that's just removed yesterday in a beautiful moment where they felt that they belonged, they were part of it.
1: Nestoroya and Kunda succeed on the world stage, sends a powerful message.
2: In some eyes, refugees may feel that it's a distant dream. Right. So I think that would be the biggest thing is that no, actually this can actually happen. That could potentially, but not necessarily be me, but it could be somebody like me, could have that opportunity to one day wear the green and gold.
3: That's Jared Galbraith-Martin from RecLink Australia, ending that report by Tanya Dendrinos with audio courtesy of SBS. And that's all from the world today, team, this Monday. Thanks for your company. I hope you can join me at the same time tomorrow. I'm Andy.

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3: Shh. Quiet, please.
4: Yes, we are in a library, the Mill Park Library. We are broadcasting afternoons from here. Hello, everybody, to this wonderful, wonderful group of people. This is the most incredible library I've ever been in. I obviously live in the wrong suburb because I have never been into a library that this is. It's so amazing. And some fantastic staff. There's a cafe, everything you could wish for. But the question I want to ask you is, have you ever found a library book at home that you just happen to have not returned? You know those days you're going through your bookshelf, you see, uh-oh, it's got a spine label, and you know that it is a library book you haven't returned. Well, we've decided, as we're broadcasting in this beautiful library, the Mill Park Library, that, we think it's your chance to come clean. So I want you to think of it as an amnesty. Is there a library book you have at home that you have never returned? You're not going to get into trouble. I've spoken to the staff, not just this library, but any library, maybe your school library. 1300 222 774, if there is a library book you've never returned, or we'd love to speak to anybody here who's willing to own up in front of the library staff. Also on the show today, a bit of etiquette, saving seats. Is it okay? The Melbourne Cricket Club claims seat saving is becoming a significant issue, with people draping scarves over several seats to save them while they go to the bar and in some cases don't turn up at all. Where do you sit? Pardon the pun. Where do you sit on people that save seats? Is it okay? Give us a buzz, 1300 222 774. Very excited today. Our special guest, the current Children's Laureate and Australia's best-selling author, Andy Griffiths, our special guest to talk all things children's book, Megan Burslemin for The Joy of Music, and the Monday Music Mash, the greatest audio quiz of all.

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1: Hi there, Bridget. We've got some daytime works underway on the M80 Ring Road Grange Rebound as you approach the Hume Freeway. The left lane's been closed off for the safety of crews. And more daytime works on the Monash outbound between Blackburn and Wellington Road. The right lane's closed. Three lanes are still getting through with a speed set at 50. I'm telling fib, there are actually five lanes there. They're moving along really well. If you're heading down to the Mornington Peninsula, there's been a collision at Merricks North. Delays on Balnarring Road in both directions approaching the Myers Road intersection. Coolart Road's looking like a much better option for you. In Thornbury, all westbound lanes of Darabin Road are being diverted onto Sparks Avenue. That's due to an early morning collision. Some power pole pairs are underway as a result. We've also got several sets of traffic lights out in the area. That's traffic lights. You might want to hop onto Separation Street instead. The city-bound lanes of the Eastern Freeway close under Bulleen Road tonight from 9. They're reopening just in time for the morning peak for Bridgeworks. You'll be able to use the exit and entry ramps to jump right back on and off the freeway. And if you're catching PT, we've got disruptions for Route 86 through Bundoora, and also metro trains are running well. That's the latest in traffic and transport. It's 26 to 1.
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3: Okay, we are live from the Mill Park Library, so it is your chance to come clean, and I'm talking to everybody in Melbourne. Have you got a library book that you have never returned? I'd like to know what it is and why you never returned it. 1300 222 774 is our phone number. We brought this up because when I was going through my bookshelf the other day, I found a couple of Enid Blytons, a famous five and a secret seven, borrowed from a library back in, I'm embarrassed to say this, 1974. They were never returned. So we thought, coming to the library here today, the Mill Park Library, it's a good day to have this amnesty. So we want to know the book you never returned. Nicole Rudden is the CEO of Yarra Plenty Regional Library and joins you now. And I'm going to start with you, Nicole. Have you got a library book that you've never returned?
4: Yes, Bridget, I do have a library book.
3: And what would that be, please?
4: The Great

0: they are all beautiful, they are all unique, and they are all very loved by their relevant communities.
1: Well, look, I'm looking around at the community today. There's such a vast array of people here, and they're just... I love this place. It's like a lounge room. You can just sit here, have a coffee. It's just fabulous, and we will talk about your wonderful cafe a little bit later. But first, let's take some calls, because some people are joining our amnesty. Alison in Blackburn, come along. Hello.
2: There. No, I don't have any non-return library books, but I did take a school excursion of blind students to Mill Park Library over a dozen years ago, because it was one of the first libraries to have high-speed broadband, and the blind students could download software that meant that they could hear books read, and there were hardly any libraries that would do that back then.
1: Oh, that is so great to hear, Alison. And actually, when I was reading up on the library, Nicole, you were one of the first to go digital, weren't you?

0: Pit.
1: Oh my goodness.
0: It has some really classic pieces in it, like Before Your Husband Gets Home, You Must Be Fully Made Up, Have Your Hair and Makeup Done, and Look Pretty for Him.
1: And Keep the Children Quiet. Yeah.
0: Keep the Children Quiet. Serve up his dinner and get him or get him his slippers and whatever he needs and serve up his dinner and be very quiet. No chat over dinner.
1: I read the same book, Sue. It is hysterical.
0: Oh, my gosh, yes. It's a gorgeous book. I've kept it and my grandchildren, I've shown it to them because I've got 16 grandchildren.
1: Yeah.
0: And, you know, but sort of quite a few of them are 20 and upwards.
1: Okay, so I'm getting the feeling that you're not feeling guilty about that, so you kept that book and you're quite comfortable
0: well,
1: with that, aren't you?
0: I don't know that I meant to keep it, but I did find it years later and it's become a little bit of a funny talking point, but just
1: well,
0: a
1: I absolutely love it, Sue. You're the first to own up. Good on you. That is Sue from Warrnambool. She, well, I'm not going to call it stealing. She accidentally didn't bring back, Nicole. Is that okay to say that?
2: That's fine. She obviously loved the book.
1: She loved the book. 1300 222 774. Actually, I must ask one of your staff here how much you do have to pay for a late book these days. It used to be about, not much back in my days, probably about $20 now, is it?
2: No, there are no fines.
1: No fines.
2: Late returns.
1: You are the nicest library in the world. I want to talk about how libraries are changing. The Rosanna Library, which is one under your banner, that actually has podcast studios. I mean, that is just something we wouldn't have heard of, obviously.
2: Yeah, 100%. And the actual podcast studio is booked well in advance. We've got about 75 people on the waiting list. So, yeah, it's thriving.
1: It really is thriving. I want to play you something which I heard on the breakfast show, our breakfast show this morning, and just get your reaction. This was Dr. Angela Savage. She's the CEO of Public Libraries Victoria. She was talking to Bob and Rochelle. Have a listen to what she had to say.
3: We're seeing a massive growth in the use of libraries. People pushed by everything from cost of living pressures and digital exclusion and social isolation, and they're coming to libraries in droves. Our free school holiday programs are oversubscribed. Our story times are often bursting at the seams, and we just don't have the resources to put the number of staff on that we need to meet that community demand. And librarians are legendary for, they hate to say no to anyone, right? They'll always say yes. They'll always try and help you no matter how outlandish the request.
1: How do you feel about that? Do you feel there is a lack of resources?
2: Oh, definitely. And when you think about the libraries being, you know, one of probably the only free spaces where people can come, where there aren't any rules in relation to membership, then there is an increasing demand and the funding isn't increasing at the same pace, especially in growth areas.
1: So it needs to be looked at.
2: Yeah, most definitely.
1: Yeah. What would you like to see happen, Nicole, if you had your way?
2: I'd like to see an increase in state government funding for libraries because at the moment state government fund about 15% and local government fund the rest. So, and local government obviously operate in a rate-capped environment. So, yeah, understanding. I think it's really about understanding what the benefits are and the social impact that libraries have on communities. And what we offer is so diverse.
1: Well, just looking around here today and seeing, you know, all these people who are gathered here, it's just wonderful. Nicole Rudden is the CEO of the Yarra Plenty Regional Library. And speaking of some of the people that frequent the library, Jo is in the audience and she's found a very special library goer, audience member. Michael Todd, hello.
4: Hello, how are you?
1: Very, very nice to meet you. Now, is it true that you were the first Asian male ballet dancer to dance for the Australian Ballet?
4: That's correct, yes.
1: That is amazing. Tell us your story.
4: Well, I think it was through friends' encouragement. That's where I ended up where I did. And also, I started pretty late. I started when I was 17. So I think I was very lucky and fortunate to be taken to the school. So I spent about 3 years in Australian Ballet School. And then after that, I graduated at the end of 1980. And there was about 20 boys in my year, but only 3 boys got chosen, and I was one of them. So I thought, oh, yay.
1: That's amazing. Is it true you danced for the Queen?
4: Yes, I did. I think it was back in 1988, in July. Yeah.
1: We did the
4: Sleeping Beauty.
1: Oh, Michael, what an experience. Now, have you got a library book at home that you haven't returned, please? Because that is our topic today, 1300 222 774. Own up, Michael. I promise you Nicole will not arrest you.
4: No, I haven't.
1: You sure?
4: Yes.
1: Tell me about, from your point of view, why you come to this library. I mean, it is just a fabulous space, no doubt.
4: It is an amazing place, and I think, you know, there's a great cafe and lots of books and DVDs

0: movies to choose from. So I think I've, you know, it's a great library.
1: Well, it's lovely to meet you, Michael, and congratulations, Michael Todd, first Asian male ballet dancer with the Aussie Ballet and Dance for the Queen. That's the sort of people you get in your library, Nicole.
2: 100% it is.
1: Andy joins us on the phone from Cannons Creek. G'day, Andy.
3: Good afternoon, lady. I've got a question for the librarians.
1: Yes.
3: My beautiful lady, she hires a lot of books, but she's a chronic page folder. And I've told her that they've actually got a mark on her file stating that she's a page folder. She doesn't believe me.
1: Okay, Nicole, this one's yours.
2: Well, depends. If you'd like me to support your argument for your partner, then yes. But the reality is no. We don't do checks on page folders in our libraries.
1: Okay. But it's interesting, Andy, because I'm a page folder and my partner gets furious with me too. He said that if you get a bookmark.
3: They're the library's books. They're not yours. Don't fold the

0: All righty, that's a whole other thing. You're allowed to fold the page in the book. Thank you, Andy. Give us a call, 1300 222 774. We've just got sent, or Virginia, my producer, has been sent a Facebook post about a book called Hoot Owl Hiss, which was returned to Eltham Library after 32 years. Question for you, Nicole Brudden, is it ever too late to return a library book?
1: No, it is never too late if you would like to return it. And I'm actually feeling like I should return my Great Gatsby book that's sitting at home on my bookshelf.
0: The Great Gatsby, I know I've outed you. I do apologise. Nicole, thank you for having us here today and congratulations. I think libraries are so important. Just walking in here, any feeling you might have of isolation or anything else, you immediately get this community feel, and that's why we've got to look after our libraries.
1: Definitely, Bridget. They provide, you know, more than books and reading and stories are the foundations of libraries, yeah. But they've evolved to so much more in terms of the impact and, you know, the connection that they have with communities. So, you know, you look at early years literacy. So story time in our libraries reaches more than 90,000 children and families every year.
0: It's amazing.
1: It is.

0: 5,000.
1: So great.
0: And reading went up by 12%.
2: Do you know what I think's changed about libraries? When I was little, going to the library, it really was, shh, quiet, please. That is not this library. I mean, I'm sure there are places you can go if you really need, you know, peace and quiet, but I love that that's not this library.
0: No, it's a myth.
2: Yeah, so it is a myth.
0: There's a number of myths, and two of them are that you need to be quiet. And yes, you are right. We do have quiet spaces, yeah. Study spaces. But the other one is that you can't bring food and drink into the library.
2: And you can bring... Well, I bought a drink. I bought food from your lovely cafe.
0: Yes.
2: Is that another myth? Yeah. Any other myths we need to get to the bottom of?
0: No, they're the main two, okay. I think, for now.
2: All right. Well, it's been absolutely lovely talking to you, and really appreciate you having us here today. Nicole Braddon, the CEO of the Yarra Plenty Regional Library. Thank you.
0: Thank you, Bridget.
2: And we want to know from you. Come on, you can do it. Own up. Is there a book you've got at home that's got a spine label on it? You know it. You haven't returned it. I want to know what it was. 1300 222 774. Next up, though, we're going to talk about saving seats. What is the etiquette? Is it okay? That's next here on 774 ABC Melbourne.

Every related song here on 774 ABC Melbourne, a cover of Gordon Lightfoot's If You Could Read My Mind, The Stars on 54. What a banger. And we are talking libraries because we are live from the Mill Park Library. It's lovely to be here. And we are asking the question, have you ever had that little problem where you found a library book? I'm not saying you're stealing it. You just found it and it never made its way back. Give us a call, 1300 222 774.

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0: People at the MCG in particular draping scarves over multiple seats and then saving them so other people can't use them, and they go off to the bar and sometimes they don't even come back. I think it's a little bit like that thing, isn't it, where you leave the towels on sun lounges so no one can pinch your sun lounge while you go and have lunch. Is it okay? Give us a buzz, 1300 222 774. We always go to our etiquette expert, Anna Musson, when such things happen. All right, Anna, where do you sit? Can you save seats?
1: Well, Bridge, you can't. We know we can't do it at the theatre, and it definitely doesn't work for car spots. But it seems that at the footy ground, it's okay, because we've been doing it for years, haven't we? And we all know you're not going to come up and move somebody's scarf. It's just what really irritates people is when people take the mickey. So with all things with etiquette, there really is a sliding scale with this. And the scale is the greater the pressure for seats, the more on the nose it is.
0: Yes, yeah. Well, I would argue there is pressure for seats in the MCC, part of the MCG, wouldn't you? So that would mean it's stinky.
1: Well, look, we love to say, and this is where it's got to pass the pub test, we love to say that if you're sitting there minding the seats and saying, these are all ours, we don't mind. But it has become the social norm that you can put scarves and hats and the like down and go off to the pub, and everybody does it. Yeah. And that has actually made it okay. But where the rub is how many seats you can actually save. And this is where people are taking the mickey. And if you're at home and somebody's minding your seat, you get there and your seat is there, then we're fine about it, aren't we? And we've all been there where we've gone, thank goodness Johnny is saving my seat. Oh, fantastic. But it's when we can't get a seat where we go, that is not okay. I'm really okay. Mad at that.
0: All right. So let's have a think about this and give us a call, your opinion, 1300 222 774. So you think it's okay at the footy. What about a sun lounge? What about when you're at a resort and you see the nicest sun lounge? You get down there at 7 a.m, put your towel on the lounge.
1: Absolutely not okay.
0: Why is that not okay?
1: Well, context is key, Bridge. Context is always key, and we've got to put some parameters on it. So I would say at the footy, up to 10 seats until the game is underway. Once the game is underway, those seats are fair game.
0: Oh, okay. Yeah. All right. But a sun lounge?
1: Sun lounge, that makes me insane. I will take those towels off the seat and sit there, and I dare someone to say anything.
0: Have you done that, and have you got in trouble?
1: I've absolutely done it. Yes, I have got in trouble, and I will do my white lady bring it on at the PG sun lounge. Done it before. I'll have a bit with somebody. It's absolutely not on.
0: Okay. All right. I was talking to my friend here, Michelle, when she was talking about a car park this morning on the way here in the car, and she said there was a man physically standing in a car park trying to save
1: it. Can't
0: do that.
1: Can't do it. You can save it at the beach. You can put up your tent on Australia Day, go away, come back. Yes. Context is key. So there are places you can do it. The footy, you can do it, but you just can't take the mickey.
0: All right, 1300 222 774. Anna Musson is our etiquette expert. We're talking about whether you're allowed to save seats. I'm sort of getting the vibe here there's different rules for different fools from you, Anna. It seems something, some's okay, some's not. And as you say, yes. It's context. But I don't know.
1: Yes, it's context. Look, at the theatre, you can't do it. Car parks, you can't do it. The beach, you can. But there's very few. We're a fickle bunch.
0: All right, what about at a library?
1: Yes, surely you can do it at a library. You go away and have dinner and come back, not with
0: All
1: a book.
0: Right. Glenn is here on the phone. Glenn, what are your thoughts on seat saving? Is it okay?
2: As far as I'm concerned, it's okay. I haven't been to football for 40 years, and somebody gave me a member's ticket, and we went early to get tickets. And I thought I would have to sit there for 4 hours till the football came on. And they said, well, no, you can put the scarf down. I thought, there is some honesty left in Melbourne. It was fantastic.
0: All right. So, interesting. All right, good on you, Glenn. Thank you for your call. It does seem to depend, doesn't it, on where you are and the context. And are the MCC members, do you think they're just being a bit uppity complaining?
1: I think they're the ones who didn't get a seat. And I tell you, if they got a seat and they saved one for Jim Bob and Richard and Graham and Murray, they're cheering.
0: Okay. All right, Anna, love chatting to you.

0: Anna Musson, our etiquette expert. Thank you very much for your time today. We want your input on this, 1300 222 774. This on the text line. Dee says, if you've paid for a seat, it's yours. Okay, so you can do what you like with it, I think is what Dee's saying there. Give us a call, tell us what you think, 1300 222 774. I'm interested to know, the MCC are saying it is a significant problem. Now, they've sent out a letter to about 160,000 members saying, look, we don't like it, we don't approve of it. So where do you sit on it, and can they do that? I wonder if it's something they can control. 1300 222 774. A little bit earlier, we were talking about the books, those library books, because we are live at the Mill Park Library, the library books that you might not have returned. And Jenny is on the line. Hello, Jenny.
1: Hello, how are you?
0: Good. Have you done this?
1: Well, no, my story's a little bit different. It's sort of left field library story.
0: Yeah.
1: So when I was a little girl, I was an avid reader, and my mother and I used to go to all the book fairs and collect first edition copies of Anne and Green Gables series and the Billabong series by Mary Grant Bruce.
0: Yeah.
1: So I had them all beautifully up on my shelf, and my younger sister decided one day to play libraries in my room. So she got her black Technicolor out and she put the first three letters of the author's name and then numbered them with black texture on the spine of these beautiful books, and couldn't understand why she was getting so in trouble about it.
0: Oh, no. Oh, that would have gone down well. Good on you. Thank you, Jenny. And a text here. I love this. Years ago, when my son was in high school, I found primary school books. I was so embarrassed. I put them in the library chute. Put them in the library chute so nobody knew. And from Fitzroy North, we have a text here. Back onto the seating. We all get to the G early, then select seats and go and have lunch. Lots of dollars for the MCC. They need to issue tickets if they want to stop saving seats for late arrivals. That is from Sue. Ron Isco is from the AFL Players Association. Ron, last word to you on this one. What do you think about saving seats? Is it okay at the MCG?
2: Oh, hi, Bridge. Saving seats at the MCG, I think if it's a packed house and seats are at a premium, I think it could be a bit cheeky. And if it's not a big crowd, probably don't mind it as much.
0: Okay.
2: That would be my assumption of it, but I know some fans don't like it at all and other fans don't care too much about it. It's a bit cheeky, but I understand why people do save seats, because they get there early and go and have a bite to eat and come back to their seats.
0: What about the ones that don't come back, Ron? Some of them don't never come back. They stay in the bar all afternoon.
2: Well, that's the cheeky ones, and they shouldn't be doing that, and we have to sort of stop that. How you stop it, I'm not 100% sure, but you know what? We've got the best game in the world. We're the best fans in the world. We'll look after each other.
0: Yeah, I like the way you think, Ron Isco. Thank you for joining us. That is Ron from the AFL Players Association. Keep your calls coming in. Saving seats, yes or no? And those library books you didn't return. After the news, the wonderful Andy Griffiths and his latest in kids' books.
3: Everything Melbourne.
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8: Good afternoon, Nicholas Hines with ABC News. Iran's Deputy Foreign Minister says a peace deal with the US has been reached despite a complete lack of trust between the two parties. US President Donald Trump earlier confirmed the ceasefire, including an end to fighting and the reopening of the Strait of Hormuz. Iranian state media says one of the key points of the deal is the lifting of the US naval blockade on Iran's ports, implemented after Tehran effectively closed the strait when the war kicked off in February. Speaking to Iranian state TV, Deputy Foreign Minister Kazem Gharibabadi says the deal will be finalised on Friday.
9: This memorandum of understanding was reached despite our complete distrust of our enemies. We have no trust in the enemy. Our trust lies in our military strength, our diplomatic capabilities, and the support and unity of our own people.
8: In the hours since the ceasefire deal was announced, shares have surged in Asian markets and oil prices have fallen. Here's the BBC's Jonathan Josephs.
10: A new week of trading on global oil markets began approximately half an hour

0: after President Trump announced a deal had been done with Iran. Despite the lack of details, oil prices fell, reflecting traders' belief that global supplies will increase as a result of the agreement. The president's post ended by saying, "Let the oil flow." How quickly that will happen remains to be seen, giving shipping companies a concern about the safety of their crews and ships.
1: A group of academics is urging senators to pass the federal government's changes to negative gearing and the capital gains tax discount. As a two-day Senate inquiry into the reforms began this morning, 17 experts in tax, economics and housing released an open letter in favour of the changes. Associate Professor Catherine James from the University of Melbourne told the inquiry the reforms aren't perfect, but they will make the tax system fairer.
2: An indexation system is far superior to the current 50% discount that applies irrespective of the length of time an investment is held, which often goes well beyond compensating investors for the inflationary effects of the gain. It is not clear why we should exempt half of one form of income.
1: Secondary schools in Victoria will be required to have device-free time from term one next year. Teachers are being encouraged to use whiteboards or paper, host group debates or performances instead of using screens. The change is aimed at ensuring students use devices more intentionally at school. Premier Jacinda Allan says it's being implemented after discussions with school staff.
3: This comes from listening to teachers, listening to staff about how we can make practical changes to support the work that they do, which will also make us now the only state to put time limits on devices so that there is less time on those devices and more time focused on learning and teaching.
1: A new tool will be launched next month, designed to make it easier to identify scam text messages. From July 1st, companies will be required to register with the Australian Communications and Media Authority to verify their sender ID. Texts from companies that don't register will be accompanied with an unverified label. ACMA's telecommunications and consumer lead, Samantha York, says the measures will help Australians differentiate legitimate messages from fraudulent ones.
4: So it might look like a message from CommBank or from Coles or Woolies, and those messages will need to be registered from the 1st of July. If they're not registered, they will actually be collapsed into one stream of text messages that will be labelled as unverified.
1: To sport news, Ivory Coast has scored a late winner to beat Ecuador 1-0 in their FIFA Men's World Cup match at Philadelphia Stadium in the United States. Ahmed Diallo found the back of the net in the 90th minute. Earlier, Germany thrashed Curaçao 7-1, and the Netherlands and Japan played a 2-2 draw. North Melbourne's Paul Curtis will challenge his 3-game ban for rough conduct at the AFL Tribunal. Curtis was cited by the match review officer for his tackle on West Coast's Hamish Davis, which left the Eagle concussed. The Tribunal will sit tomorrow night. And Victoria has been locked in as the host of golf's men's national championship, the Australian Open, both next year and into 2029 and 2030. The event was sold out last year, with back-to-back Masters champion Rory McIlroy headlining the tournament. The 2026 Australian Open begins on the 3rd of December at the Kingston Heath Golf Club in Melbourne's outer southeast. And to the weather across Victoria, partly cloudy this afternoon with some isolated showers developing on and north of the Divide during the day, with scattered showers developing in the far west of the state in the late evening. Tomorrow, a warm to mild day with scattered showers extending from the west of the state, becoming isolated in the northeast and west and south Gippsland. In Melbourne, partly cloudy this afternoon with a top of 18, showers tomorrow with a top of 19. Right now in the city, it's 15 degrees.
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9: Hello and welcome to Afternoons. If you are just joining us, we are live at one of the greatest libraries in the world, the Mill Park Library. So if you are in the area, do come and say hi. Raph will be here for his morning's program tomorrow, then Mary Guerin and the Conversation Hour on Thursday. And we're through it. If I had a library like this near where I lived, I would be there every day, I can tell you. Coming up on the show, children's star author Andy Griffiths, our very special guest. The Joy of Music with Megan Burslem. And she wants to talk about your favourite music theme on the ABC. Is it Play School? Is it Bluey? Or in my case, is it Bob the Builder? We'd love to hear from you. That will be after 1:30. And, of course, at 1:45, the greatest audio quiz ever, according to Chris Hollow, the Monday Music Mash.

0: Okay, I'm feeling a theme. Are you? We'll play that at 3:15. That is where you guess 7 songs in 7 seconds. But we were just talking before the news about saving seats. Lots of MCC members up in arms about seats being saved by a scarf flung over several seats. Is it okay? Liz joins us from Doncaster. G'day, Liz.
1: Oh, hello, Bridge. Good afternoon. And I'd like to... I've been an MCC member, woman member, since John Cain changed the rules. And for decades now, a couple of decades, 3 decades, I've seen a scarf in the MCC section on the back of a seat over 4 or 5 seats.
0: Yeah.
1: One scarf. And I think, why that scarf should be just on one seat. If, I know the rules are, if you've come in and sat down on your seat, you're entitled to have that seat for the rest of the game.
0: Yeah. Yeah. Okay, but you don't think it's fair for the 4 seats?
1: No, and the other thing I just want to say is when you miss out on the ballot and you're lining up to get into the MCC for the final and it goes for, you know, for miles almost, you're there, you know, you might get there at 6 a.m. to take your spot and then at 10:30 or 11 o'clock, the people come forward, people at the front of the queue, because they're entitled to, because they're joining their friends. Oh, my goodness.
0: It's a one scarf, one seat policy from you, Liz. Thank you very much. And Sue joins us in North Fitzroy. Hello there, Sue. What's your feeling about the saving seats?
2: Yeah, so I feel a bit cross about the whole thing. It's a bit of a beat up. On the busy days, the MCC ticket the seat. So you get there, you go and sit on your seat, you get a ticket, you can go and have lunch. And on the non-busy days, they don't do that. So we always get there early, we get all of our seats together and then we go and have lunch, which might take an hour before the game, but we have a nice lunch, spend lots of dollars at the MCC and then we know our seats are there. So to others that might look like we're saving seats for other people, but we're actually not.
0: Doing it for yourselves, okay. Do you think it should be more consistent though, so as far as busy games or not busy games?
2: And maybe that's the answer, that maybe they just need to issue tickets. I know it's a lot of staff and time to do it, but that would save all the complaints.
0: All right, Sue, thank you very much. I appreciate you. And if you do want to give us a call, 1300 222 774. We are here live at the Mill Park Library. And one of the lovely things about being here is the people you meet. And I love the array of people that are here at this library. And in fact, at any library, your special library. I've just met a wonderful person, Jacinta D'Angelo. Jacinta, you're the ambassador for the Big Group Hug. Tell us about your story, what the Big Group Hug is and how the library played a part.
3: Yes, thanks, Bridge. My children and I fled a really high-risk domestic violence situation at the time. My kids were only 2 and 4 at the time. We left with nothing but the clothes on our back, and the Big Group Hug provides material aid for babies up to 16 years of age. So that was kind of shed a light and a bit of hope on our time while we were going through such a difficult time. So so I do a lot of advocacy work and a lot of lived experience now, and I use my voice to help to change systems and help to give some insight into some things that we need to, you know, systems that can help to support people that are leaving. And the library was a safe haven for me and my children.
0: This is it. So when you really had nowhere to go, you were terrified, I gather, and I'm so sorry you had to go through that, but you could come to the library and feel safe.
3: Yeah, absolutely. Well, because of my children's ages as well, we came along to the story time and I used the printer. I had access to Wi-Fi. Mm-hmm. I felt like it was a place of calm as well. Through such a difficult time, I was literally like my car was like my office. So to be able to have a place that was beautiful, calm setting, everyone so lovely, it just made me feel safe and my children as well.
0: Well, I think you're amazing, Jacinta D'Angelo, and the fact that you've put that terrible experience in your life to something which is helping other women who are suffering from domestic violence. It's just fabulous. I gather that'd be very satisfying work for you.
3: Absolutely. For myself personally, I find that being proactive and making change for others so that they don't need to go through that is really important for me. Mm. So that's why, like I said, I do some public speaking now. Also, last month we had a Walk in Her Shoes event where I brought to light that before people weren't able to even get a library card. And from that experience, voicing that, we were able, with Nicole, the CEO of the Yarra Valley Library, we were able to make that change. And that's why my voice and using my lived experience is so powerful, because we actually can do those things for people that need that assistance.
0: Oh, it's wonderful. And how are things for you now?
3: Yeah, great. I'm on the other side of it now, like completely rebuilding my life. Like I said, just very proactive in this space now. Use everything that I've been through as insight to help to improve change.
0: Well, so good on you, and it's really lovely to meet you. Just, you didn't know we were here today. You just strolled into the library and next minute you're on the radio. Yes. Jacinta, congratulations on putting your voice to helping other people who've been through this. Jacinta D'Angelo, who was just having a little wander through the library, and there she is. Thank you. Lovely to chat to you.
3: Thank you.
0: And I have just got a text on that saying that the Big Group Hug is a fabulous under-supported charity. A friend volunteers there. So if anyone would like to help, I'm sure you would absolutely take that into account.
3: Yes, absolutely.
0: Thanks, Jacinta. Really appreciate chatting to you. Anyone else in our lovely audience, if you've got a story about what the library has done for you, or just how you feel about being in the library, let us know. I think they're just the most important part of a community, even more important than a pool. Oh, that could be controversial. Anyway, we'd love to hear from you, anybody, if your library is important to you. And speaking of libraries, a man who has filled many shelves is, I'd say Australia's best, most prolific children's book writer, Andy Griffiths, our guest next.

0: Mill Park Library, and very pleased to have lots of lovely people in the audience and people just going about their business here in the library. A little bit earlier, we asked for an amnesty. Own up. Own up. If you have a library book that you've never returned, we're not going to put you in jail. We're not saying it's the right thing to do, but sometimes these things happen. I love this one from Anonymous in West Footscray. I asked my husband to return a book to the library. Instead of the library chute, he placed it into a local street library. Needless to say, the book has disappeared. I'm still looking for it, as I have the fine sitting in my account. Naughty husband. And this one, I have Enid Blyton's Jolly Storybook that was borrowed by my mum from the Melbourne Athenaeum Library in 1952. Okay, beat that, 1952. And a lovely text about what we were just speaking about a little bit earlier with Jacinta D'Angelo. I'd do anything... No, she's saying, do anything you can to help this charity. I do what I can. It's just an absolutely fantastic work which helps victims of domestic violence. And, yeah, I think it's just really lovely. So just keep an eye on that one too, the big group hug. I think I've got that right. Now, speaking of books, we're going to talk to a man who has written a lot of them and he specialises in children, Andy Griffiths.
1: Some chase the story.
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0: When it comes to writing children's books, there is no one better than my next guest. The Treehouse series, You and Me, Let's Go, and my favourite, The Day My Bum Went Psycho. Just some of the works by Andy Griffiths, whose books have entertained children all around the world. He is the Australian Children's Laureate and joins us now. Hello, Andy.
7: Hello, how are you?
0: I'm good, and I've got to ask you, first up, have you got a book, a library book? It is our amnesty. Own up.
7: Yes, I've got two, actually.
0: What are they?
7: one was called 13 Ways to Dispose of a Body.
0: Yes, research?
7: And, not really. It was just lurid interest, but it's a collection of crime stories. And I still remember I've still got it. It's on the back cover. It says, the murder is the easy part. It's getting rid of the body where the problems really start.
0: And why did you keep it, Andy?
7: I just loved it. It was so lurid. The stories were so great. And I just thought, no one's going to love this book more than I ever will. And so I kept it. And I have felt a lifetime of guilt.
0: Guilt. And when, okay, well, you've owned up.
7: I didn't feel good about it, but I had to do it. And then when the library was being recommissioned, or they had an upgrade, they had a special ceremony and they asked me to talk. And I found a copy on eBay and donate and gave it back to the library.
0: Oh, you're off the hook, Andy Griffiths. You are okay. We've got to congratulate you. You've sold more than, which is just, you still must blow you away, I'm sure, more than 20 million copies of your books. Does that just, do you sometimes look at that figure and go, whoa?
7: All the time, yeah. It's so amazing to me that I'm still doing the same thing I was doing at school, which was writing funny little stories to entertain my friends and my teachers. My teachers didn't see all of my stories because some were not suitable for adults, but
0: no.
7: But I was just getting a reaction, getting a rise out of people, and I really enjoyed it. And when I became a high school English teacher, I did the same for my students and realised there was a market, there was a need for really silly stories. But it was a 10-year kind of apprenticeship, kind of clinging to the rock wall without much money and just hope. And so it is a real dream come true that I can pass my love of books and reading on to a whole new generation.
0: And do you have your own children, Andy?
7: Yes, I have two daughters, both now grown up.
0: What did they think of your books? Because they can often be your harshest critic, your children.
7: Yeah, well, I didn't write proper books, not like other authors. And one day

0: Jasmine, my eldest daughter, was writing a letter to J.K. Rowling. And she said, "Dear J.K. Rowling, I like your books much better than my dad's."
1: It's just only a kid will tell you straight to your face, won't they? That is hilarious. Andy Griffiths is my special guest today as we come to you live from the Mill Park Library. And I have a call. Beth from Bayside is on the line. Hello, Beth. Hi, Beth.
2: Yes, look, I just was calling in to let you know how we love Andy Griffiths in this house. But when it comes to libraries, they were an absolute lifesaver. We went through a really tight time and we had two avid readers, one of which loved the 13-story treehouse, and we couldn't afford to buy books. So we would go down to the library and spend hours borrowing them and taking them home, absorbing them, and then taking them back.
1: Yeah, so you always return them, Beth, I think is what you're trying to tell us.
2: Well, actually, I do have a very old 1988 university library book from.
1: But
2: But
1: no Andy
2: yes.
1: Griffiths ones at home, I hope.
2: No, only the ones that we've bought. We have actually got his full set up until my son hit about the age of 12.
1: Oh, that's lovely, Beth. Thank you. That must feel great hearing that, Andy, for you.
0: Oh, it is, and it does, yeah. I don't mind if people are borrowing them, stealing them, whatever.
1: As long as they're reading and enjoying them.
0: A book can really transform a child's life, and it can unlock the key of imagination. And I think that forgives all crimes.
1: It
0: Although not that
1: certainly
0: I'm
1: does.
0: recommending people steal library books.
1: It's come from Andy Griffiths. Now, you have a skeleton tattoo on your wrist. Is that because you were once a pirate?
0: I sailed the seven seas for many years, looting, pillaging, cutting the heads off other pirates, but only if they were going to cut my head off first.
1: No,
0: I
1: that's
0: did have
1: fair
0: a
1: enough.
0: toad.
1: That is fair enough. And you are writing the next title in your current You and Me series at the moment.
0: It's You and Me grew out of correspondence with readers who are all saying, "Can you put me in the books? Can I be in the next book?" And I thought, well, how am I going to put in, thousands, hundreds of thousands of readers into one book? And I thought, I'll make one character called you, which is the reader, the person I write for, and I'll
1: Jeez.
0: remind you and of one of the great adventures that we've had. So we've been to the land of lost things in the first book. We fell down a hole in the second book, and we discovered a peanut butter beast. And we have a nemesis called Johnny Knucklehead, and the new book is called You and Me and the Gigantic Knucklehead.
1: Oh, Andy, it sounds fabulous. Andy Griffiths is with us. He has written so many beautiful children's books, which I'm sure everybody here has got a child or a grandchild that has read and loved. I know my Virginia producer said her kids absolutely eat up your Treehouse series. Tell me what the Children's Laureate, what is the role and what does it mean to you?
0: Well, it's an honorary position which I hold for 2 years. I'm the ninth Children's Laureate in Australia, which means basically that I'm the ninth best children's author.
1: That's one
0: They
1: way of
0: better
1: looking at
0: ones
1: it.
0: than me. But I get to go out all around Australia over the next 2 years doing talks in libraries and to conferences, and just reminding people how important books are and the incredible role that they play in growing children's imaginations and obviously literacy. But you need an imagination to really, explore life to its fullest for whatever that means for you. And
1: And Andy, is that something you've ever thought about doing in an adult's book?
0: well, yeah, I've tried, but always the voice that comes through my pen when I write is always completely silly and just finds its home with children. But over the years, I've found many parents and grandparents are equally as enthralled with the books as the kids. And so I feel like I am writing for the whole family these days. And I wouldn't want to write an adult book that excluded the children.
1: No, okay, no, I love the way you look at it. Andy, it's been a pleasure talking to you. Congratulations, and thank you for bringing so much joy to

0: every kid and parent and grandparent out there. It's amazing. Thank you so much.
1: It's my pleasure. Thank you very much.
0: Andy Griffiths, he's absolutely wonderful. So many great series. And the one at the moment, You and Me, the next book coming out. And speaking of Andy, here's a song that captures the heart, the chaos, the imagination of an Andy Griffiths book. Here's Supergrass, All Right.

0: Supergrass on 774 ABC Melbourne. We are at Mill Park Library, and a lovely check saying, speaking of old library books, I just had to clean up Mum and Dad's. Looks like Dad's stolen this one, the comedy golf book called Heard at the 19th. See, we've all done it, haven't we? Coming up, the joy of music, but also we're going to talk about a fabulous social enterprise going on here at the Mill Park Library. So that is coming up next. Really looking forward to speaking to Josh and Jess.
1: A tray of cocktails floated at us through the twilight. Who was this Gatsby fella?
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0: Yes, and as we welcome in our regional audience from all across the state, hello. We are at Mill Park Library and I'm having the best time. I've never been to a library before. They had a beautiful cafe and it's just like a, feels like a big lounge room. It's absolutely wonderful. Let's check your weather for you. A top of 18 degrees for Melbourne, partly cloudy with a slight chance of a shower at night. Tomorrow, showers, a top of 19 degrees, showers and 21 degrees on Wednesday. For Victoria, partly cloudy with isolated light showers developing on and north of the Divide during the day. Scattered showers developing in the far west. In the late evening, a mild day with light to moderate north to northeasterly winds. What is the greatest ABC theme? Radio or TV? That's what we're celebrating, the greatest

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0: Yes, and as I said, we are live at the Mill Park Library, and just across from where I'm sitting there is a bustling cafe. I've just had a magnificent skinny latte, three quarters full. It's right here in the middle of the library, and the best part about it is a social enterprise business. To tell us more about what it is, what it does, and who is pumping out those coffees, Josh Brower is the Chief Operating Officer at Araluen, which runs the cafe Chances. Josh, welcome.
3: Thank you for having us.
0: Now, this is a fabulous. I mean, the food's great. I've had a biscuit straight from the oven. I've had a coffee. Tell us about Chances Cafe.
3: So Chances Cafe here at Mill Park Library, it's more about just the coffee and the biscuits. It's about visibility, inclusion, and creating genuine opportunities for people with a disability. So we are a training pathway to assist people to actually get work in the local community.
0: So people with disabilities come here, you train them how to serve the food, whatever it is, make the coffees, then they might possibly go on and find jobs from there.
3: Yeah, that's right. It's really about providing that hands-on experience in a community setting, helping people to build their skills up in customer service, in making coffee, and really building people's confidence and independence.
0: I think it's wonderful. And you have brought Jess with you, who is working, training in the cafe today. Jess, what do you love about it?
4: I love the Chances Training Cafe here at Mill Park because every day I wake up in the morning and I find coming here is like an everyday routine. I love working here.
0: Yeah, that's so good, Jess. And also, is it like having making friends, the community, talking to the other people that are training here as well?
4: Yes, it is. It's kind of all about teamwork and bringing on new, getting along with the people here.
0: Yeah.
4: And and especially working with my friends who are working alongside me as well.
0: And what have you learnt? Have you got onto the coffee machine yet?
4: I'm very independent in the cafe.
0: Good, yeah. Good. I saw you in there before when I came to get... You didn't make those lovely biscuits, did you, I heard?
4: I actually do make the cookies, the biscuits here.
0: Well, cheers to you, because they are absolutely gorgeous. I had some macadamia. Beautiful. Jess, how long have you been here for?
4: Well, I've been working for the Chances Cafe kind of for a while now.
0: Oh, that's fantastic.
4: I can't remember how long for.
0: And would you like the idea of one day moving on to getting perhaps some work in a cafe?
4: Yes.
0: Oh, well, it's lovely to meet you, and thank you for looking after us so well.
4: Thank you.
0: Josh, back to you. I absolutely love this idea. Are there a few of these Chances, like Chances Cafes, around the place?
3: Yes, we have two in the local community. So, of course, here at Mill Park Library, where it's busy, welcoming space. And having the cafe here means that participants get to be part of people's everyday lives. And the public can see inclusion happening every single day. We also have another cafe over at Possum Hollow. So Possum Hollow Playground on Beverly Road. It's a great cafe there, and, you know, the same types of things. Have people working there. Lots of mums and kids coming during the day to grab their coffee and biscuits and bike riders. So really
0: nice. It must be such rewarding work.
3: It is, yeah. I really love working at Araluen and working with the people at Chances Cafe. Jess here, who we've got with us, actually works for Araluen as the participant champion as well, so she does have a paid role with
0: you
3: us.
0: You didn't tell me that, Jess.
4: No, I didn't.
0: You were being very quiet about that. Well, yes. Tell us about that role.
4: Well, I've been working with Araluen for a while. I am an advocate for people with disability at Araluen.
0: Mm.
4: I actually enjoy what I'm doing,
0: yeah.
4: Working with Araluen.
0: You're working hard, so they've got you doing two things.
3: Yes.
4: Yeah, so... Well, I actually don't... Even though I work for Mill Park Library, I actually work at Possum Hollow as well. So I work here Mondays, I work Possum Hollow on Thursdays.
0: Yeah. That's just wonderful. Yeah, amazing work. And so is this something you'd like to see more of?
3: Definitely. We would love, you know, this is part of our two-year pathway, employment pathway.
0: Mm.
3: So training people up. And what we really want to see at the end is actually having people you know, when they finish that two-year pathway to find a job. Mm. And what we need from the local community is employers who are willing, you know, to actually take people on and partner with us, and, you know, ensure that at the end of that, local

0: local businesses can create those opportunities, do some job shadowing, supported work experience, and Araluen are happy to partner with businesses and make that happen.
1: Do you find that you get a lot of support for the program?
0: It's probably one of the more difficult parts is finding businesses that are willing to take people on, even with the skills learnt over the two-year period. But it's something that we're really keen on getting local business support for.
1: Absolutely. So anybody who is in the area here near Mill Park or Possum Hollow, where's that?
0: It's in Heidelberg.
1: In Heidelberg, yeah. That's what the next stage of this program is, to get people to, you know, I think I would absolutely love to have you working in my cafe, Jess, is all I'm going to tell you. And congratulations, because as I said, those bickies were gorgeous. And Josh, congratulations to you. It's a wonderful thing. Araluen, and Josh Brow, the Chief Operating Officer, running this wonderful cafe, Chances, which is fantastic, and training people with disabilities up to get, out into the workforce.
0: Thanks so much for having us on.
1: No, thank you for having me here. And can I have a skinny latte, 3/4 full? Virginia, my producer, will pay. Is that okay?
0: Coming right up.
1: Thank you very much indeed. We have been talking about books, library books. I should ask you two, have either of you got a library book that you haven't returned? Come on, own up.
0: I do. I have one from all the way back in grade 6. I borrowed Taj Arakel by Jackie French.
1: Oh.
0: And I held on to it as I went into year 7 and really never gave it back. But you know what? I did read that book a number of times and I couldn't find the copy back a couple of years ago when I thought my son would like to read it. Yeah. So I've just bought him a new one.
1: There's your
0: paper. You can't buy them new anymore, but I bought one secondhand to give to him. So I'm kind of handing on to the next generation. Haven't given it back to the school yet, like we heard from Andy Griffith.
1: It will turn up. I think everyone's guilty. Jess, have you got any library books at home that you've forgotten to return?
2: I have many books, actually.
1: Good on you. Well, it's an amnesty. No one's going to get into trouble.

0: as a student in 1975. I obtained them honestly, though, because my mother was a staff member in the office, and some years later, when the library was having a cull, she caught them as they were being thrown out. Ah, OK. So that's all right. They still have the sheets and the date stamps. Do they still have those in libraries? I'll have to have a look.
1: One of the amazing things about this library is being able to borrow so many books. I was actually racing around collecting about 50 books this morning.
0: Because you used to have a collection. You used to have like a limited number. And they don't charge. Not that I'm suggesting you don't bring your books back, but there's no late fee either. Found that out from Nicole earlier. This is the best library ever. Thank you very much, Josh and Jess.
1: Thank you. We'll
0: coming up in... Oh, yes, my coffee, please. Coming up on the show, it's time for The Joy of Music. And we're going to talk today with Dr. Megan Burse from the greatest ABC theme. It could be radio, it could be TV. You won't believe what my number one is. It's embarrassing. Anyway, here's Gary Newman and Cars on 774 ABC Melbourne and Victoria.

0: Gary Newman. You're with Bridget Duclos live at the Mill Park Library here on ABC Melbourne and Victoria. What do you think of the themes that you've heard played on ABC Radio, maybe our news theme, or ABC TV? What are the ones that have meant the most to you? We're asking you this because in the joy of music, Dr. Megan Burson is going to unveil a brand new theme for ABC Classic. 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

0: Oh, the joy of music. And on a Monday, the wonderful Dr. Megan Burslem joins me. And I believe, Megan, I believe you have a library book that you haven't returned.
1: I mean, that is just dobbing on me. I have to say a public apology to Lakes Entrance Secondary College Library because I took a book from the library that I kept borrowing. I borrowed it time and time again. I can't remember what the title of the book was, but Bridge, I still have it. No, it was like something about like the supernatural, and it was all weird things like the Bermuda Triangle and, you know, the Yeti and all that sort of stuff. But to this day, I look at it at my shelf and I think, oh no, I'm going to hell. Uh-oh. I'm going to hell for not returning that book.
0: All right, very guilty of you. Now, before we move on, because I'm dying to hear ABC Classics' new theme, I just want to chat quickly to Jacinta, who is in Doreen. You've got a shout out somewhere. Hello, Jacinta.
2: Hello. I'm just wanting to send a cheerio to my granddaughter, Chloe, and her friend Sophie, who are studying for their university exams there at the Mill Park Library.
0: Oh, the poor things. I hope I'm not bothering them, but I was told I was allowed to speak.
2: I know, and they're more than happy with you being there.
0: Well, that is very nice, Jacinta. Thank you very much, and I hope they are managing to get at least a little bit of study done. Thank you for the
2: Take
0: call.
2: Care.
0: Megan Burslem, I am in a library. You don't have to be quiet anymore. Those things have changed. Tell us, because I've been dying to hear you've got a brand new theme at ABC Classic.
1: Oh, this is really exciting. I love a theme. Like, Bridge, we have talked about all sorts of themes, from kids' TV shows to, you know, the news theme, which we'll hear in a moment. But, yeah, we've got a new theme for our 50th. We commissioned an Australian composer called Nicholas Buck. Now, if you've ever gone to see an Art of the Score performance, you know, sometimes with a film, with a live orchestra, you've probably seen Nicholas Buck conduct. He's a conductor, arranger, a composer, just a prolific Australian creator, really, in the classical music world. So we commissioned Nick to write us a theme. And I think that would be such a difficult ask for anyone, because you hear a theme, right? Like, you hear a theme over and over and over again. So it has to mean something to you. It has to not be annoying. It has to represent an entire, you know, network of a radio network. Yeah. And something that is going to be found in different iterations. So this is what he ended up writing for us. I totally love it. It makes me feel warm and fuzzy, but I'm curious to know what you think. Okay. This is the 7-note motif, the new theme for ABC Classic.

0: What do you think, Bridge?
1: I love it. Oh, you're going to kill me for this. I love it, but... Okay, play it one more time. I can hear a bit of Love Actually in there. Go on. Just, I know you're going to hate me, but have a listen. Go on.
0: Okay, okay. No, I hear what you're saying. I think it's that augmented fourth, you know, there's a little like conflict and resolution that happens in there.
1: So you're going to have that every time you come on?
0: Yeah.
1: Will that be what you hear?
0: Well, there's
1: hear?
0: Different... He's arranged something like 30 different versions of it, so you'll hear it in different ways. So that is something that you'll hear probably quite early in the morning, nice and gentle, you know, start to your day. But, for example, this is the way that he orchestrated for the opera show. This is the opera version. Like a nice opera overture style.
1: Oh, my gosh. Mm-hmm. It's very, very clever. We are talking ABC theme songs. Now, the golden rule, I've been told, it has to be played on the ABC. Otherwise, just a broad chat about TV themes. So for the joy of music yeah. today, we want ABC themes, Megan Burslem.

with us. Give us a ring, 1300 222 774. I want to ask you, Megan Burson, because I grew up, my dad used to have a transistor radio in his back pocket and he'd be out in the garden all day Saturday, and this theme of ABC News has stayed with me forever, so I can't believe I actually get to hear it all the time. Now, I work here. Have a listen. This is a classic.

0: Oh, so good. It's so good.
1: It's so good. And when we had our 100th birthday, they played it live and it was just magical. When I hear it, though, I go to the Luke's. It means it's new.
0: You've been trained to run to the toilet. No, that's a majestic fanfare. It was written in 1943, Charles Williams music. But, you know, I think there's something necessary when it comes to news that it has to be authoritative. It has to be calm as well. It can't be too, you know, sensationalized or anything like that. I think a news theme would be a really difficult thing to write, but there has to be a trustworthiness in a theme like that. And something that we can't get sick of, because as we know, we hear it on the hour every hour.
1: Yep, it's got to not get irritating. Kate is in Winchelsea. Kate, have you got an ABC theme that you would like to nominate for the joy?
2: I have, Bridget. Megan, I love Rush. The theme from Rush. It was beautiful. I love John Waters and Alain Juppé, and that was such a beautiful tune.

0: There you go. That's the Queensland Symphony Orchestra, apparently, Kate. Did you know that?
1: No, I didn't, but it's beautiful.
0: Well, lots of techs saying the same thing as you, Kate. Everybody seems to love that Rush theme. Thank you very much. You're going to not like this, Megan Burson. Martin joins us from Diamond Creek. Hello, Martin.
2: Good afternoon. Why isn't she going to like it?
0: Well, because I think you're going to say that you can hear something in the ABC Classic theme.
2: Well, I can. It takes me straight to Saving Private Ryan at the cemetery scene at the beginning of the movie.
3: Oh, okay. So, Megan, I mean, okay, all right, we're going there.
0: What do you call it, the fourth? What do you call it?
3: Oh, there's an augmented fourth in there. Well, there's a kind of tritone augmented fourth, which is in classical music, you know, this is a really interesting interval. It's not a nice interval. You know, a lot of people have said it's one of the ugliest intervals, but... You know, when you use it in resolution, it's gorgeous because you get to this kind of, oh, where are we going? Oh, we resolve. So it's got this beautiful kind of breath and a tad of suspense. You know, there's a little uncertainty. And then when the resolve comes in, it's really comforting. So I think I didn't expect it from Nick Buck when he wrote it, but I think it's absolutely perfect.
0: No, it is. It's wonderful. Thank you very much, Martin. That's why I thought you'd be in trouble. I said Love Actually, you said Saving Private Ryan. 1300 222 774. Brad from Belmont has a nomination. Hello there, Brad.
4: Yes, I am, Bridget.
0: I'm good. Now, which one do you like? Which ABC show?
4: Richard Roxburgh's Rake, the theme song for Rake. Like a hurdy-gurdy gone wrong.
0: My favourite show ever. Leave it with us, Brad. We don't have it at the moment, but I'm going to find it because I can't remember it.
4: Terrific.
0: All right. Stay with us, Brad. We will find it. Obviously, this one from Aaron. Play School.
3: Oh, yeah. I mean, beautiful. Perfect. Perfection.
0: There's a bear in there.
3: And a chair as well, Bridge.
0: It's just testing you. what else have you got, Megan, as far as the best themes, do you reckon?
3: These days it's Bluey that's really capturing imagination with so many generations, you know, not only with kids but with parents and grandparents. But the Bluey theme is so... It's just, yeah, here it is. I mean, this beautiful baritone sax.

0: quite a few votes coming in for that.
1: That's Jim joins us in. Score.
0: What's that?
1: That's the score by Jim.

0: Off Bush, Australian composer, just, you know, iconic songwriter.
1: It's amazing. Jim from Northcote, hello.
2: Hello, yes, Jim here.
1: How are you going, Jim? Which theme song do you like?
2: No, I've written lyrics to the short ABC News theme. Would you like me to sing them to you?
1: Yes, are they okay for radio, Jim, before we go ahead?
2: Absolutely, I'm 78.
1: Oh, sorry, Jim, I couldn't tell. Just checking, you know, I don't want to get kicked off the show forever. Go for it, Jim.
2: All right, here we go. Here comes the ABC News right on the dot. Ready or not?
1: That is fabulous, Jim. Have you got any history and lyric writing?
2: No, none at all. But every time I hear the theme, I sing those words to myself.
1: Jim, thank you very much. We might have to get Jim's phone number and employ him. Put a few words to that theme song. It is very special, isn't it? Megan Burslem, any others you would like to mention? We've got lots of calls coming in. If you have got one that's important to you, your favourite ABC theme, do give us a call, 1300 222 774.
0: Not really a week goes past on ABC Classic where someone doesn't request the theme from Blue Hills. So this one might take you back. So this is an awesome, the theme from Blue Hills, I think, will take you back to maybe, you know, the 1960s, 70s, 80s. If you have parents, if you listened to it when you were younger, I mean, Bridge, you say stories of having a transistor radio and really, you know, tuning into these types of ABC programs that just have such a place in our heart. But the Blue Hills theme is one of those pieces that really just takes us back there. There's so much nostalgia.
1: Okay, we don't have that with us at the moment, but we will get it because we are the ABC. It is our library, after all.
0: There's also, I mean, one of my absolute favourites, which I sing all the time, is for any Gen Y or Gen X, was a TV show in the 90s called The Ferrells. Does this ring a bell? And it was an ABC show. This is it. He's the leader of the bunch.

0: Pharaohs. That's a Pharaohs for ya.
1: How much do you like
0: don't
1: that song?
0: Don't mess with the Pharaohs. The Pharaohs. They're going to get you. That's a Pharaohs. Like, this was, they were these mangy kind of puppets, four of them. I mean, you know, and they got up to all sorts of mischief. But I love that theme song. Yeah, it's so catchy. It's so fun. It's so 90s.
1: Who needs the show? I just love the theme song. What about Michaela? Michaela is in Bendigo. Hello, Michaela. Hi, Michaela.
2: I've got one that's going back a long time. I used to watch it with my parents, and it was Bellbird.
0: Oh.
1: Yes. Have a listen.

0: I remember that too, Michaela. Absolutely bellbird. How many years did that run for? About 500?
1: Oh, I have to tell you though, Bridge, something really interesting is happening here in the studio is that any time there is a flute solo, your producer, Christopher Hollow, he just bursts into dance. What? You're going to have to trial him on this. There is something about flute solos. That's it. He loves them.
0: That
1: he just started
0: very
1: moving.
0: Yeah. Can I play you my favourite theme?
1: Yes.
0: I know you're going to have a go at me, but I'm going to do it anyway. And the reason is when I had little kids, this is what we watched over and over and over and over and over and over again. It's Bob the Builder.
1: Oh, yeah.

0: That was a good one. You probably missed the ball on the builder stage.
1: I did, thank goodness. I'm sorry. I'm sorry for that. But you know, what about the Four Corners theme? I love the Four Corners theme. That one was iconic.
0: Yeah, I hear it. I hear it most Mondays. Remind me.

0: absolutely iconic.
1: Drama.
0: Drama aplenty about to happen on your screen. Peter has a question for you, Megan Burslem. Hello, Peter.
2: Megan, how are you going?
1: Hi, Peter.
2: I would be...

0: Rattus on the ferals, yes.
1: Okay.
0: My son's 30 now, so I'd be Rattus. But look, the opus numbers that I've always wondered about opus numbers on things. Dad had notebooks. Mum and Dad had notebooks with all the opus numbers of all the records. And Dad's recent computer collection of all his burnt CDs should be in a library, but all the opus numbers are on them. And
2: Okay, Meg,
0: how
2: you've got
0: did
2: 30 seconds because we're heading into
1: 2 o'clock
2: news.
1: So I guess the question is, what are they? They're catalogue numbers. So a way of cataloguing all this music, because a lot in classical music we often get things like a sonata in A minor or things like that, but they're essentially catalogue numbers so that librarians know which piece is which.
2: There you go. All right, we are running out of time. We are coming to 2 o'clock news, but please keep your calls coming in. The best ABC themes. Oh, I've got some good ones coming up. We'll do those after the 2 o'clock news. Dr. Megan Bursom, you go and enjoy your brand new ABC classic theme.
1: Thanks, Bridge. No, I definitely will.
2: Your very own.
1: I know.
2: Thanks, Megan. Great to talk to you, and the joy of music tomorrow, of course. Coming up next, if you've got any bird questions for our bird man, it is Squawk Back after the news.
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5: Good afternoon, Nicholas Hines with ABC News. US Vice President J.D. Vance is claiming a ceasefire agreement with Iran will transform the Middle East. Washington and Tehran say they've reached a deal to end military operations following weeks of conflict. It's expected to be officially signed on Friday in Switzerland, but details of what the deal contains are still emerging. Mr. Vance says it's an historic deal.
6: If the Iranians comply with this deal, it is going to fundamentally transform the Middle East for the next 50 years. It's going to end the war. This region of the world has been a basket case for my entire life. And what the president has really set us to do is to certainly eliminate the nuclear threat of Iran. That's done.
5: UN Secretary General Antonio Guterres has welcomed the agreement, saying it represents a critical step towards the peaceful settlement of the conflict. But economists are warning of more volatility ahead, despite a positive reaction in global share markets to news of the deal. Benchmarks in Tokyo and Seoul are up around 5%. Well, in Australia, the All Ordinaries Index is up around 1.4%. Oil prices have also fallen, with Brent crude down 4.5% at about $83.40 a barrel. AMP economist Tamir Bowie says with the agreement not being signed in Switzerland until the end of the week, markets are likely to remain uncertain.
7: There is no agreement yet on the nuclear issues, and actually that issue would be extended by another 60 days of negotiations. So I think that there will still be a lot more flare-ups in the meantime until we can flesh out what those details look like.
5: At least five people have been killed and dozens more injured in Russian airstrikes across Ukraine. The air attack has damaged electricity lines and left 140,000 Kyiv residents without power, with some houses and cars also catching fire after being hit by drone debris. A symbol of Ukrainian spiritual and cultural history and UNESCO World Heritage Site, the Kyiv Pechersk Lavra Monastery, also caught fire during an attack on the capital. Poland has scrambled its fighter jets and put ground-based air defence systems on a state of readiness. The WA Premier, Roger Cook, has confirmed officials from the Department of Foreign Affairs and Trade are assisting the family of a 9-year-old Perth girl killed in Pakistan. Hania Ahmed and her family had travelled from Australia to Pakistan to visit relatives when they were robbed at gunpoint last week. Police opened fire on the family after mistaking them for suspects. 9-year-old Hania was fatally shot and her brother and father were wounded. Mr. Cook says it's a horrifying story.
8: I do know that DFAT and the consular are providing all the assistance they can to the family of this little girl, but it's absolutely heartbreaking and it is devastating for the community as well.
5: Victoria Police have released an image of a man they're searching for following an upskirting incident involving an 11-year-old girl on a tram in North Melbourne. Investigators say the girl was on her way to school when a man she didn't know took inappropriate photos of her last month. The man got off the tram at the intersection of Errol and Queensbury Streets. Police are appealing for witnesses and want to speak with a blonde Caucasian man aged around 20 to 30. The New South Wales Premier says the government is looking into whether the number of bull sharks in Sydney Harbour should be culled. Chris Minns has been asked about whether the population controlling measure would be used for great white sharks after a woman was mauled by one at Coogee Beach on the weekend. He says while it's off the table for great whites, it's a different story for bull sharks.
9: We're currently undertaking a headcount, effectively, of whether there's been an increase in the harbour as a result of, you know, a healthier harbour and more fish stocks within that tributary, what it means for swimming and recreating in the harbour. But a cull of great whites is not going to be the answer to this.
5: Seven-time Formula One world champion Lewis Hamilton is celebrating his first win in a Ferrari after taking out the Barcelona-Catalunya Grand Prix. The 41-year-old finished ahead of George Russell in the Mercedes and Lando Norris in the McLaren, while Australia's Oscar Piastri was fifth. Hamilton's last race victory was nearly 2 years ago at the Belgian Grand Prix as a Mercedes driver. He's thanked both Ferrari and his fans for sticking by him as he tried to get back on top of the podium.
10: We never gave up hope, and the team just continued to lift me up. We made so many changes and we made so many improvements. And on top of that, I've got the greatest fan base a sportsman could ever ask for.
5: And to Victoria's weather, there's a few isolated light showers developing on and north of the Divide today, with a few scattered showers developing in the far west in the late evening. And tomorrow, a mild to warm day with scattered showers extending from the west of the state. In Melbourne, a partly cloudy afternoon at the moment. Tomorrow, showers with a top of 19 and then some wet weather for the rest of the week. Right now in Melbourne, it's 16 degrees. ABC News.
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2: Hello, and if you are just joining us, welcome. We are live from the Mill Park Library, and if you are anywhere nearby, this is the most spectacular library. It's got everything you could wish for. Now, coming up, if you've got any bird questions, Sean Dooley, our birdman from BirdLife, will be in to take your squawk back calls. We're going to find out what to watch this week with the Nightly's Wenli Ma. And can you solve this audio puzzle? It's called the Monday Music Mash. It's seven songs in 7 seconds. Okay, there you go. Can you guess them? I'm feeling a theme. Don't know if you are. Before the news, we were celebrating the joy of music with Dr. Megan Burslem. ABC Classic have a brand new theme song. Lucky them. And we were talking about those wonderful theme songs you might have heard on any ABC TV or radio shows. And Jenny is in Port Arlington. Hello, Jenny.
14: Hi, Bridge. How are you going?
2: I'm good, thank you. Loving library life. How are you?
14: Thank you.
2: That's good.
14: Two themes that I love of the ABC are Countdown, the old Countdown, and Rage, the Rage, Rage, Rage.
2: Yes, I think we might have the Countdown theme for you, Jenny. Have a listen.
15: This is Countdown throughout Australia on ABC television.
2: Oh, Jenny, that brings back such happy memories, doesn't it? It was a little bit psychedelic looking back.
14: Fantastic. Did everyone go wild in the audience?
2: Yeah, they're all going crazy, Jenny. Thank you very much for your call. And in Hepburn Springs, Bernadette. Hi, Bernadette.
16: Hello. Two, Majestic Fanfare, always. Oh. Whoops. Majestic Fanfare always gets me crying if I'm overseas. Oh. And also from the 80s, the BBC World Service, which I think is Lali Bella, I'm not sure. But they've changed it since then, but it's amazing.
2: It's amazing. We don't have the BBC World Service, but do we have the Majestic theme? It makes me want to stand up and be proud. What about you, Bernadette?
16: Totally.
2: Good on you. Thank you very much. Now, what else have we got here on the text? Votes go to the opening theme song from Sea Change. Would be a great song to play on this dreary day. That is from Denise. And how about Round the Twist? You've got to be crazy not to realise that's a theme. It's just too good to be true. their other texts, and that was The Joy of Music. And we thought we'd play you a song, which was the theme for the 1984 ABC TV show Sweet and Sour. Remember this one? Starred Tracy Mann and David Rain. It was about a band, and the band in the show were called The Takeaways. It became a hit in its own right. Here they are with Sweet and Sour.

0: 774 ABC. This is Bridget Duclos. That was The Takeaways, a great ABC theme. Do you remember that one? That was Sweet and Sour. It is time for Squawk Back. Any questions you might have about birds? I'm tipping Sean Dooley has got a library book that she hasn't returned. I'll be asking him that next. And taking your questions on 1300 222 774.
1: Tammy Shipley believed someone was out to hurt her. 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
1: Tammy's story. 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

0: Oh, there it is. That is our theme song for our esteemed birdman, Sean Dooley from BirdLife Australia. G'day, Dooles. How are you?
1: Oh, g'day, Bridge. I'm very well. Still grooving away there to sweet and sour.
0: Oh, you love sweet and sour?
1: You sort of, yeah. It was. I had a mate who was going to be in the next... They were going to have a new sweet and sour a couple of years after, and he was at school, high school, and we were all excited, and then they cancelled it. So I have sweet and sour feelings about sweet and sour.
0: Sweet and sour, devastating feelings, yes. Now, Dooles, have you ever found a library book at your house that you haven't returned? I'm live at Mill Park Library. You're sadly not here with me because you had other fish to fry or birds to look at. Is there a book that you might have just accidentally not returned?
1: I'm, of course, an upstanding citizen.
0: Yeah, of course.
1: I have ex-library books that have been... that I've bought at kind of op shops and things, which you assume the libraries have just got rid of old stock.
0: Well, one would assume. You'd never know. You really can't be sure, let's be honest.
1: Exactly,
0: all right, so you're not owning up to anything, although it is a library book amnesty here today.
1: No, although I did have, at uni, a friend stole a library book to give to me that they found in some country library. It was like, the book was called like Mr. Dooley's Wisdom or something like that. And it was basically, about this drunken Irish pub owner.
0: Sounds fitting somehow.
1: Yes.
0: Now, Dooles, we want to talk rare birds today. We've got lots of calls coming in for you, 1300 222 774. But rare birds, when you see them, it must be like Christmas for a twitcher.
1: Yeah, definitely. And that's what gets a lot of people hooked on bird watching is there's nothing like the thrill of seeing something unusual and new and unique. And, you know, twitchers are all about just running around the countryside trying to find new birds to add to their list. And it is, yeah, it can be a heap of fun. And to actually see one is really exciting. But mainly, it's a bit like soccer, really. You know, when you're watching World Cup, you only get a goal every now and again, and it's all the more sweeter.
0: It makes it more special.
1: Build up.
0: Yeah.
1: Exactly. Yeah, and it's the thrill of the chase that really gives you that huge adrenaline rush once you actually finally do see it.
0: And what name a couple of rare ones you've seen?
1: Oh, I've done some you know, nutty things in my day, Bridge. You know, like heard about a black-tailed gull that turned up in Townsville, normally found in Japan, and I heard about it on the Friday night, and I jumped on the first plane to Townsville on the Saturday, spent the day walking around the port at Townsville and didn't see it, and then had to fly back Saturday night. So,
0: oh, the disappointment. Yeah, that's risky though, going on a sighting.
1: It is. You sometimes need to exercise your fast twitching muscles to get and see these birds. But luckily for twitchers at the moment, there's been three extremely rare birds for Australia that have turned up right on different sides of the continent. And they've all stayed for a while. So, you know, in my misspent youth, I would have probably gone and ticked off all three. But at the moment, I've got other things on and other people who would kill me if I blew an airfare to Perth.
0: Yes.
1: So there's been a black-headed gull, which is normally found like in places like England.
0: Mm.
1: And it's been in Geraldton in Western Australia for about the past 2 weeks. It's got a lot of attention. The media's picked it up as a story. But even rarer is a bird called a coccus booby, which has basically decided to, you know, clear out from the World Cup. It normally only breeds and is found off the coast of Mexico and Southern California. And it's done an exchange swap with the Socceroos, and it's landed in the west, in Lake Macquarie on the central coast.
0: I heard about the coccus booby.
1: Yes. It sounds
0: like...
1: Yeah, like, you know, bird watchers don't do themselves any favours with the way they name things.
0: No.
1: It just for some reason reminds me of the 70s coccus booby. I don't know why.
0: Oh, coccus booby, yes.
1: It certainly does. Yeah, but this bird, it's a type of seabird related to a gannet, and it has just been roosting on boats in Lake Macquarie for the last almost 3 weeks now, two or 3 weeks, and hundreds of twitchers from around Australia have gone to see it. They're kayaking out into the lake to the marina to see where it comes in to roost.
0: And when you say it, there's just one of them.
1: Yes, yeah, this is the sort of sad side to these vagrant birds, as we call them, that get sort of off course for whatever reason. This coccus booby bird might have actually followed a boat out to sea out of a port from Mexico or California and then just hitched a ride on the boat and then flew off once it got near land again. And they're on the other side of the world and they're often the only one of their kind. So, you know, for a lot of the migratory birds that accidentally take a wrong turn at Albuquerque, they can always migrate back.
0: But this one's stuck.
1: This bird, it might never come back. It might comfortably live the rest of its days in Lake Macquarie. But, there's always a little tinge of sadness when you think about what the bird's been through as we marvel at it turning up.
0: Oh, goodness me. Well, lots of questions coming in for you, Dawes, if we may. In Alfington, Sarah. Hello, Sarah.
2: Hi, Bridge.
0: G'day.
2: It was so nice to see the Birdman in his feathery glory the other week.
0: Sarah, were you shocked at just how young and handsome Sean Dooley is?
2: Yes. Yes, his beak is very beautiful.
0: You go, yeah, Dooley.
1: So I did preen my plumage before I came on,
0: Yes,
1: Sarah.
0: You did indeed. What's your question, Sarah?
2: So I've just moved down to Alfington from the Macedon Ranges and I was really sad. The only thing I was going to miss was the birds from the Macedon Ranges. But walking along the Yarra River was a bunch of yellow-tailed black cockatoos. And they were just making a big noise and beautiful, but they've gone. So are they migratory? Do they come and go? Like, what happened to them? Why aren't they here anymore?
1: Yeah, they do move around a lot, Sarah. They, especially at this time of year, and they use that Yarra River corridor as a kind of dispersal, a connection up to the forests in the mountains where they would normally breed over summer. So they'll come down, particularly along the Yarra. A lot of birds do that. And also keep an eye out at this time of year in your part of the world for the glorious Gangang cockatoo. They can sometimes come that close to the city at this time of year.
2: So I came across two Gangangs in a really small tree in Mount Macedon, just sitting there right by the side of the road.
1: Yeah, they are just glorious little birds. Mm. And that, like the yellow-tailed black cockatoo and a whole other bunch of birds, they'll come down those river corridors in winter, down from the high country where they nest. And the both of those species, they wander quite a bit looking for suitable food, and the yellowtails in particular will roam a very long way as they seek out when they get into places like Melbourne or Geelong. They'll be looking for areas of pine trees because, unlike most other native animals, these birds can actually eat the pine cones and they absolutely love them.
0: Oh, good on you, Sarah. Well, see, Alfington's full of bird life. Aren't you lucky? Phil, hello. Your question for Sean.
3: Oh, Sean, two Thursdays ago I saw 12 Cape Barren geese. They landed in my... about 50 metres from me in Werribee.
1: Oh, wow.
3: I wondered if you could tell me where they came from or where they were going. There were 12 of them, and they were amazing.
1: Yeah, the Cape Barren goose is one of my favourite types of waterfowl. They are just such cool birds. And they're actually a huge conservation success story. By the 1960s, there was real concerns they'd become extinct, and because they only bred on a few Bass Strait Islands, and the breeding islands had reduced in number, the population was way down. And there was a campaign led by, among others, Graham Pizzey, who used to write a nature article in the Herald, Melbourne Herald. And with the Fisheries and Wildlife Department, they started captive breeding out at this Serendip Reserve near Geelong, and started to release birds back into the wild in places like Phillip Island. but also we protected a lot of the breeding islands, and they have just really turned the corner. And anyone from Phillip Island will know they're kind of everywhere on the island now. Beautiful animals, like this amazing soft grey colour and the really, you know, the neon green across their bill. And they've built up in numbers and started arriving at the Western Treatment Plant near Werribee. And over the years, they hang out there a lot, and they've even started to nest there occasionally. So your Werribee birds are probably just locals that have come over from the sewage farm.
0: Straight from the sewage farm, Phil. There you go. Miggy joins us. She's on the road. Hello, Miggy. Hi, Miggy.
4: How are you?
0: Good. What's your question?
4: It relates to all birds. So on this farm, regarding nature-related financial disclosures, where we're at with that, and also this recently released federal budget, underfunded budget, is a travesty regarding nature. So Sean, I just wondering if you could address these issues.
1: Yeah, we thanks for that, Miggy. Certainly we know what works. Like, we know when you put effort into conservation that you can get returns, and the Cape Barren Goose is a classic example. And that only worked because we had the scientists involved, we had local communities involved, and we had government involved, both with the legislation to protect those islands, but also providing the resources. And there's been a lot of economic analysis that shows how much value, economic value, having a vibrant and strong and diverse nature actually brings into local economies. So it should be a no-brainer to try and enhance and recover a lot of our wildlife. But we also know how much it will cost to bring back our wildlife, what it takes to recover species. And the original figure, like the main figure, might seem like a lot, but it is like literally less than 1% of the federal budget would be enough to start seeing significant improvement for wildlife and for native animals and habitats. And we don't even spend that. The latest budget, I don't have the actual figures in front of me, Miggy, but it was something like, you know, it was like 0.07% of the national budget goes to wildlife protections, threatened species recovery, habitat protection, those sorts of things, which is just a travesty because it is a sustainable and unique part of Australia's identity. The fact that governments don't invest more in what we have and what we hold precious is just criminal.
0: Thank you, Miggy, for your question. Deb in Hoppers Crossing, you've had a sighting today.
5: Yes, very exciting sighting. I saw a lot of birds circling, and I thought, what's going on? They look like seagulls. I thought, no, they're not seagulls. They're up high. The circles were at different levels, but they're all in a loose bunch, and I realised they're black kites.
1: Oh, wow. That's good. The black kite is a bird of prey, and not until the 90s did they start appearing around Melbourne, particularly on those Werribee Plains. And so you can often see them circling over the freeways you drive down to Geelong. And they were real rarities throughout, right up until the 90s, early 2000s. But for whatever reason, whether it was they were brought in by drought and decided they'd like the looks of it, they're now pretty common there, and you can usually see them one or two every time you go down there. But to see a whole bunch of them circling around, there must have been the prospect of food in the air, and they were searching for it. That's a great sight.
0: Yeah, good on you, Deb. Clive has a question about the black cockatoo. Hello, Clive.
6: Yeah, hi, Bridget and Sean.
1: Howdy.
0: What's your question?
6: About black cockatoo. I was up around Tumbarumba last week, in the vast pine plantations up there, and there were a huge flock of black cockatoos. But these had white-looking tails, not yellow. And I was just wondering, is this some sort of subspecies or... I just wondered why these, as far as we could see, were white rather than yellow.
1: Yeah, it's interesting that the ones we get over here are the yellow-tailed black cockatoos, and there is two species of white-tailed black cockatoo, but they're over in Western Australia, sort of in that southwest corner near Perth. But sometimes you can get birds that look much whiter on the yellow tail panels. But also I think after a while, these birds, they might have old feathers that have just started to fade, and it won't be until they molt that they develop the rich yellow colour. Over time, that those yellow panels can tend to fade. And depending on the light as well, they lose some of the lustre of their yellow. So it was potentially that's what was happening. But yeah, unfortunately, I don't think you'd be able to convince the twitchers to get up there to see the West Australian cockatoos in this instance.
0: Okay.

0: 28 past two here on 774. Sean Dooley asking, not asking, he's actually answering. Have you got any questions, Dawes? No. I think you know all the answers, don't you? Sam has a question in Wood End. Hello, Sam.
1: Hi, Bridge. Hi, Sean. Yes, my question's around a magpie goose that was spotted a neighbour's dam.
2: Oh. Wow, that's excellent. Yeah, very unusual for Wood End, indeed. And the magpie goose is another success story in Victoria. They were actually shot to extinction in the 19th century. They used to occur. We think of these really bizarre-looking geese, these big black and white geese with the funny-looking heads. Mm. Think of them as like in places like Kakadu, but they used to be really common in Victoria and southeast South Australia. They went extinct, but at the same time that the Cape Barren Goose program started, there was a captive breeding program for magpie geese as well. And that was really successful too, but you don't see them as much. They tended, once they were released, they went out to the Western District and they tend to sort of hide out there on those hidden sort of volcanic lakes, sometimes in big flocks, even a couple of hundred. But we're seeing more and more sightings further east again around Melbourne and now that one up at Wood End. That's fantastic. And the even better news is that there's a recovery in the northern populations of magpie geese. And we're pretty sure that the southern birds that were reintroduced have finally connected up after all these years with the birds from the north that came in after some floods into New South Wales. And so we now almost have a tenuous but kind of definite connection between Victoria and Queensland of magpie geese moving around, which is something we hadn't had for 150 years.
0: Mm, okay, Sam, thank you. Time for one more, Sean, because we cannot keep you all day as much as we'd like to. Yvonne has a question about wrens. Hello, Yvonne.
3: Yes, I do indeed. I've recently moved into Bendigo and I have a wonderful little copse of ironbarks in my front garden. I've been revegetating it into low prickly understory to encourage these wrens back. Would I be at a decade for that to happen or just how long? Because I have been enthused to find in one of these I have watched for the last 6 weeks a pair of sulphur-chested galahs dig out a nest in one of the trees.
2: Oh, lovely. Well, you're definitely doing the right thing, Yvonne. Fairy wrens, the beautiful blue wrens, they need undergrowth and they need shrubbery to nest in, feed in and hide from the more aggressive birds when they're around. I think we can't guarantee it, but it really depends how long it will take to get there is how close there's other natural shrubby habitat that already has wrens. They can't individually fly very well or very far, but you do get, interestingly, you get females dispersing from the colony of sort of territory of one group, and they will establish new territories, but it's fairly incremental steps, so they don't tend to move more than a couple of kilometres away from where they were born. So you basically need to hope that your neighbours and other people are doing similar good stuff by putting ground cover or maintaining what ground cover's there, so that there can be this connectivity and the birds are much more likely to move along and into your garden. So fingers crossed, if there's wrens nearby, it could only take a couple of years.
0: Okay. Thank you, Yvonne. And I love this text. I can't help asking it. How do you sneak up on a lyrebird? Weird question. How do you, Sean Dooley?
2: It's amazing. They can be so tricky. I've had lyrebirds singing mere metres away from me. And they seem, if it's such a big bird, they can disappear. You hear them. And then next thing, they're 50 metres away and you haven't heard a single leaf or twig break. So they're kind of like got a stealth mode.
0: They're harder to sneak up on than other birds, are they?
2: They can be, but then they call the shots. Sometimes they're very happy to just come out and start feeding right in front of you. Mm. They're certainly in places like Sherbrooke Forest in the Dandenongs, they're much more used to people, so you're probably a better chance of going into

0: seeing them in places where people and lyrebirds interact more often. Mm. Or the rhododendron gardens in Olinda is another place where the lyrebirds can be sometimes really oblivious to the visitors walking past.
1: All right. Well, it's been a pleasure as per you, Sean Dooley. Thank you.
0: Thanks, Bridge.
1: Look forward to chatting to you, Sean Dooley, our birdman from BirdLife Australia. We'll do that at the same time next Monday. Coming up shortly, it's the Monday Music Mash. Can you guess these seven songs in 7 seconds? Okay, there is a theme, is all I'm going to say. 1300 222 774 to play the Monday Music Mash. But before that, we've got to talk about what to watch this week. Wenli Ma, the culture editor at The Nightly, joins us next.

0: It is 24 to 3 here on ABC Melbourne and Victoria. That was Frente. I was trying to be all French on you. And Ordinary Angels. It is time to talk what is on. What are you watching? Wenli Ma next.
1: Hi, this is Charlie Pickering. 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It sure is. 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
4: And those wonderful people out there in the dark.
0: Wenli Ma is an upstanding citizen. She is the culture editor at The Nightly, but I believe she is guilty of not returning library books on our day. We are having an amnesty. Hello?
4: Hi.
0: You sound guilty and suspicious.
4: I mean, I was guilty. I remember as a kid, I had, like, Roald Dahl's Matilda out for a really long time. I got into so much trouble with my dad. But the worst was when I was at uni, and if you take out library books up to a certain point, or once you've had them for so long and they're so overdue, I remember the university

0: We are at the lovely Mill Park Library here live today. So we do need to know what to watch. Now, I saw a trailer the other day for Disclosure Day and I've sort of read some mixed reports. I'd love to hear what you think.
1: Yeah, it is a divisive movie. I will tell you that up front. Like, I know people who walked out at the end of it was like, that was so boring. I hated it. Other people who loved it. But I really enjoyed it. This is Steven Spielberg's essentially sixth movie in which there are aliens, because the first movie he ever, full feature movie he ever made at 17 called Firelight, which is generally considered lost, it was also about an alien abduction. So this stars Emily Blunt, Josh O'Connor, Colman Domingo, and Colin Firth, and it is predominantly about a group of whistleblowers who are trying to release decades and decades of video evidence of proof of alien life on Earth and encounters. Like, it's a little bit silly, it's a bit goofy, it takes, you know, silly things very seriously, but my goodness, I was really entertained, because I think even, like, a lesser Spielberg is still a Spielberg movie. And there is just, you know, so many things at work where you're like, he knows how to tell a story. And there are action sequences involving a car and a train. There are animals that like stare you down in the most intense staring competition. And there are all these sequences of like, that is super interesting, even though, at least for me, for the first 20 minutes, it felt like I'd been dropped into like one of the better X-Files episodes. But then I went with it. I really liked it.
0: Should you see this film?
1: Sorry?
0: If you don't like aliens, should you see this film? I'm not mad
1: no,
0: on aliens,
1: I think it's all right. It's not like super scary. Like, I don't think you would go home and have nightmares about it in the way that, say, I know I did after Independence Day.
0: Right, okay. So it's safe to see. Not be able
1: it's safe to
0: sleep.
1: See. You're not going to be haunted by it.
0: All right, that's a big relief. Okay, that is Disclosure Day. Emily Blunt and Colin Firth. You don't get better cast than that. What else have you got?
1: There is a movie out this week called The Death of Robin Hood. It is quite violent, very patient movie, which is another way of saying quite slow moving. It stars our friend Hugh Jackman, our fellow Australian, but it's so weird because he's playing this like very grizzled version of Robin Hood that at times I was like, man, he looks so much like Sam Neill in this role.
0: Really? Yeah.
1: It's super weird. But yes, it is the Death of Robin Hood. It is based on an older poem ode about a version of Robin Hood that is not so heroic, who and how he dies. And this movie, I should warn, is incredibly violent in the first 20 minutes, 30 minutes. And then it's about him kind of taking sanctuary and solace in a nunnery type place with Jodie Comer. And it's sort of a reflection on what kind of man he has been. It is not the Cary Elwes, you know, Robin Hood men in tights.
0: No.
1: There are bows, but there's no, you know, there are no shenanigans like that. Very different kind of version of Robin Hood.
0: Once again, taking the dark side like they've done with Superman and Spider-Man and everyone else. Can't just be a nice little character, can you? You've got to always get the dark side.
1: No, you can't be nice. But but so much darker than a comic book movie. Like, it's grim. Mm.
0: Would you recommend?
1: I probably wouldn't, unless you are someone who really does like, you know, I kept thinking of, goodness, I forget the name of that Viking movie that Alexander Skarsgård was in a few years ago. It reminded me of that, but it was a much slower movie. I think it was trying to be quite contemplative, but didn't, for me at least, get there.
0: I like the way you use the word patience, which
1: it's
0: means
1: a patient
0: slow.
1: Story.
0: Slow. Very I can't slow. Bear it. That was called The Northman, I think, that film, wasn't it? Now I think
1: yes,
0: about it.
1: Yes, The Northman. Very good.
0: Okay, and on Disney Plus, I've seen something floating around called Alice and Steve. It looks a bit intriguing. What is it?
1: Yeah, it's got a very, very interesting premise. Alice and Steve, it's about two 50-somethings friends who have been friends for like 30 years. I think they dated at one point, but now they're just best buddies. He's divorced. She is in a marriage that I would say is probably needs a bit of couples therapy. And at one point, you know, she says to him, Alice says to Steve, if you want a kid, you should just date a younger woman.

0: woman. I don't think what she had in mind was that her 50-something-year-old best friend was going to start dating her 26-year-old daughter.
1: Exactly.
0: I don't think any parent wants to see that happen, no matter how much you love your best friend and thinks they're like a top person. It is meant to be a comedy. I think it veers more dramatic in the second half. And, you know, there are shenanigans in the sense of like they, once this feud kind of starts, they try to sabotage and destroy each other's lives. But I don't think it consistently carries that through all the way. And my big thing is I just never really believed that Jermaine Clement, who plays Steve, actually has great chemistry with the 26-year-old daughter, because you want a show like that to be a little bit kind of thorny, to be to give you a
1: to
0: reason
1: believe it.
0: To believe it and to root for a couple that you don't think you should be rooting for. But because they don't have that chemistry, I never rooted for them.
1: Okay, interesting. Oh, I love the sound of it. Alice and Steve on Disney Plus and at the cinema, Disclosure Day and Death of Robin Hood. Wenli Ma, as always, thank you.
0: Thank you.
1: Wenli Ma is the culture editor at The Nightly. It is 3:15, which means it is nearly time to play the Monday Music Mash. 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We're going to play you 7 songs in 7 seconds, but remember, it takes a village. You don't have to know them all, just 1, maybe 2, maybe 5 or 7. Have a listen to the Monday Music Mash. 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

0: Yes, Olivia Newton-John and Physical. You are with Bridget Duclos. 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I'm going to give you a hint. It's got a theme to the theme. That's a good hint. 1300 222 774. Have a listen. Okay, give us a call. 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
0: It is the Monday Music Mash. Can you guess 1, 2, 3, 4, 5, 6... or 7 songs in 7 seconds. (laughs) 1300 222 774. Ready to play all the way from Portland is Christy. Hello, Christy.
6: Good afternoon.
0: Now, Christy, have you played the Mash before?
6: No, I haven't played the Mash before, but well, I usually can pick one of them.
0: All right. Well, I'm thrilled to be talking to you, Christy. Which one do you think you might know?
6: I think it might be number 5, and it's the Twin Peaks theme.
0: Very nice indeed. Very nice indeed. Now, the instrumental version, just so you know, was used as the theme song, Falling by Ule Cruz, which went to number 1 in Australia in April. Julie Cruz, what did I say, Ule? There's a bit of information for you, Christy. Any more? Do you know any others?
6: No, I don't. The last one I feel like is in my brain somewhere, but I couldn't pick it.
0: Have another listen, Christy. 1300 222 774 to play the Mash. Have a listen. Anything else left in the tank?
6: No, nothing there. Nothing's twigging.
0: All right, Christy, thank you. Thrilled to play with you. Moving on, 1300 222 774. If you want to win the Mash, Matt is here with me at the Mill Park Library. Matt, have you ever played the Monday Music Mash before?
7: I haven't, Bridge.
0: Well, I need to put you to the test, Matt. What do you think? What do you know?
7: Well, look, it's very fast, and I did hear...
0: That's the 7 seconds bit.
7: Yeah, I heard the Twin Peaks theme. That was one of mine. Yep. But I think also in there is Minder.
0: Minder. Oh, very nice. I should be so good for you, Dennis Waterman. Minder. Well done. That's number 2. That's number 2, Matt. Good. There's a very obvious one in there. Now, are you getting a vibe for what we're doing here?
7: There's definitely a theme, isn't there?
0: There's a theme, yeah, isn't there? Yeah. Indeed. 1300 222 774. Because Matt's here live with me from Mill Park and he works at the library. I'm going to give him another go. Have a listen.
7: No.
0: Nothing left.
7: No.
0: Matt, that's okay. Thank you very much for playing the Monday Music Mash.
7: Thanks, Bridget.
0: We will move on to Sharon. If you would like to play, 1300 222 774. Sharon, hello.
8: Hi, Bridge. I rang up for Twin Peaks. After I spoke to Tima, I noticed the Minder one. But then I couldn't catch the one I'm thinking of, which is... Mad as hell.
0: No.
8: I've got it wrong.
0: No, Mad as hell isn't there. Have another listen, Sharon. 1300 222 774 if you'd like to play. Number 6 is a very well-known one. Have a listen.

0: Well, are they all ABC?
1: No, these ones are not ABC, but you've hit the nail on the head. They are theme songs. I think it's fair to say
0: okay.
1: that.
0: Okay. Is the last one Welcome Back, Cotter?
1: That's number six. Very nice indeed. Yep, Welcome Back, Cotter is number six. That was by John Sebastian. Well done, Sharon. If you want to join Sharon with playing this, 1300 222 774. Anything else? The last one is the... Oh, it's tricky. It's the... It's sort of the last bit of a very famous TV theme.
0: Can you play it again for everyone?
1: Yes, we're going to play it again, Sharon. Have a listen.
0: That was just like one sustaining note. There's no way to get it from that.
1: Tell me about it, Sharon. Live my life. This is what I've got to deal with every Monday. All right. Sharon was basically saying goodbye to Chris Hollow, who does this. Okay, 1300 222 774. We want to give away a magnificent something from the ABC closet. Andrea, thank goodness. Andrea in Warrnambool, hello.
2: Hi, can you hear me?
1: I can hear you. Andrea, help me out here.
2: Okay, so is it Joe Cocker? Leave your hat on.
1: No, Andrea, I'm going to give you a clue, though. It is TV themed. Sorry, what did you say then?
2: Barbara Streisand, memory?
1: No, these are actually all TV themes. So, Andrea, goodbye. I'm so terribly sorry, but I'm going to have to move on. Goodness me, 1300 222 774. Jodie is in Pakenham and wants to play. Hello, Jodie.
3: Hi, Bridgie.

0: friend at the end.
1: Oh, how did you get that? You're a miracle. Well done, Jodie. Well done. Oh, do you know, Jodie, with that, Angelina, who was here at Mill Park with me, just walked out because that was her one. Okay, that means we are missing number one and number four. Have a listen. Give us a call, 1300 333 774. You're still going, Jodie. Listen carefully.
0: All right. No. Got nothing.
1: Stay on the line, Jodie, because if I don't get a winner, I'm giving it to you for getting the two hardest ones. Okay, come on. 1300 222 774. We're looking for number one and number four. That was Chris trying to be kind, giving you a bit more of it. Number one and number four. Have another listen. Here it comes.
0: Oh.
1: What's that one, Jodie?
0: Sorry. Number one. Dun, dun, dun, dun, dun, dun. It's Dragnet?
1: No! Jodie, you're killing me softly. With Chris.
2: No, we have no
1: thank
2: winner
1: you
2: for
1: very
2: the match
1: much,
2: today.
1: Jodie. I'm going to have to call it quits, and I am going to give Jodie you the prize, though. You're getting a prize because you've been so patient and wonderful. Oh, where are you, Charlie? You're meant to be joining me. In that case, I'm going to go to Sharon in Rosebud and see if we can solve this, although I've already given Jodie a prize, but I can always give you one as well, Sharon. Hello. Sharon. To Jodie. James, sorry, I'm told James. Hello, James. Hi, James.
3: Hang on. You there?
1: Yeah, James, we're running out of time here. I need some help. I'm really struggling.
3: Look, I think number one is the Peter Gunn theme.
1: Ooh, very nice, James. Very nice indeed, which leaves us with
3: number four. I have no idea what number four is.
1: No idea what number four is. Do you want to hear it one more time?
3: No, it wouldn't help, I don't think. I've listened to it about six times.
1: So basically what you're telling me here is nothing. Oh, does that help?
3: No, not really.
1: No, I have another listen. Come on, James.
3: No.
1: All right, I know this one.

0: Royal Park. I need a winner. What is it?
1: Hawaii 5-0.
0: We have a winner. Thank you very much, Matt. You get something lovely from our ABC closet. That is it for me. Thank you to everyone here at Mill Park for looking after us. Thank you to all our wonderful tech staff, Chris, Virginia, Joe. I can't name everyone because I haven't got time. See you tomorrow.
2: Some chase the story.
3: We'll be interviewing some of Australia's most famous faces.
2: And some are the story.
4: Hello, beautiful people.
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7: Good afternoon, Nicholas Hines with ABC News. Iran's Deputy Foreign Minister has described a ceasefire agreement with the US as a victory for his nation. William Howard Evans reports.
8: Speaking to Iranian state TV, Kazem Gharibabadi said various talks have been held over the past weeks, led by Pakistan and Qatar. Pakistan's Prime Minister Shehbaz Sharif first confirmed the breakthrough, declaring the agreement will end military operations on all fronts, including Lebanon. Taking to Truth Social, US President Donald Trump said oil will flow once the deal is signed on Friday. He's referring to the reopening of the Strait of Hormuz. The vital oil shipping channel, which has effectively been closed since the war began, sending the commodities prices soaring.
7: There's been positive reaction to news of the deal from around the world, but as our global affairs editor Laura Tingle reports, the exact details of the deal remain unclear.
9: There's talk of toll-free access to the Strait of Hormuz, but quite clearly the plan would involve Iran continuing to control that strait, even if there are not tolls. So I think pragmatic assessment has got to be this isn't all done and dusted. All it really signals, I think, is that the US is unlikely now to engage in full-scale war again against Iran. But Israel, when that ceasefire in April was dealt with, just basically moved its targets from Iran to Lebanon. You know, the bitterness and the intractability of the two sides there is not going to end.
7: The federal government will decide in the coming days if it will extend the cut to the fuel excise. The tax on petrol was reduced earlier this year after the US and Israel attacked Iran, sending fuel prices soaring. The move

0: That has been really important in providing support for people.
1: The Melbourne court has heard a woman charged with slavery offences should be granted bail to support her young child. James Oaten reports.
2: The defence team for Zainab Ahmed told the Melbourne Magistrates Court the young daughter of the accused was suffering from PTSD after enduring years growing up in a Syrian refugee camp and separation anxiety after she was removed from her mum when Zainab Ahmed was arrested in early May. Defence have also stated the legal proceedings would be long and complicated, given this is the first time crimes against humanity have been tested in the Australian legal system, and many witnesses are based overseas.
1: Officials in Ukraine say at least 9 people are dead after another major Russian bombardment of the country. The BBC's Simon Hancock has the latest.
3: Ukraine's interior minister described the attack on the capital Kyiv as a major blow with significant destruction of civilian infrastructure. The city's mayor, Vitaly Klitschko, said some houses and cars caught fire after being hit by debris from drones. He said the attack damaged electricity lines and left more than 140,000 people without power. In the northeastern city of Kharkiv, at least 5 rescue workers were killed while putting out a fire caused by Russian strikes. Russia also says its territory has come under attack from Ukraine.
1: Artists including Kid Cudi and T-Pain have shared videos and tributes for singer Oliver Tree. Tree was among 6 people who died in a helicopter crash in the Brazilian city of Rio de Janeiro. Tree, best known for his viral hits When I'm Down and Life Goes On, was in Brazil on a world tour. He was scheduled to visit Australia in October with performances in Melbourne, Sydney, Brisbane, Perth and Adelaide. In a tweet, Kid Cudi described Tree as a really amazing and beautiful human, while T-Pain celebrated his identity and being different in the best way possible. At the FIFA World Cup, Sweden has defeated Tunisia 5-1 in their clash in the Mexican city of Monterrey. Yassine Ayari netted a brace as one of 4 goal scorers for the Swedes, who immediately jumped to the top of Group F. In other games, Ivory Coast scored a late winner to beat Ecuador 1-0 in Philadelphia, while Netherlands and Japan played out a 2-2 draw in Dallas, and Germany had a 7-1 win against Curaçao in Houston. It's partly cloudy in Victoria this afternoon, with isolated late showers developing on and north of the Divide and some scattered showers in the far west in the late evening. Tomorrow, a mild to warm day, with scattered showers extending from the west of the state. In Melbourne tomorrow, showers with a top of 19 and a possible shower on Wednesday. Right now it's 17 degrees.
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10: 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My to-do list is always open, so call and tell me what Drive can do for you. 1300 222 774. We'll get stuck into a few things on the to-do list today. EV charges around town, that went on our list day one. We better get cracking. But we always want more things on that to-do list. It can be anything at all, and we will get it done. 1-300-222-774. How was your weekend? Maybe it was like mine and dominated by sport. Not just under-11 soccer, but the big grown-up soccer as well. The Socceroos made the perfect start to their World Cup campaign and were good enough to do it in the prime Sunday afternoon viewing window just after the New York Knicks won their first NBA final in 53 years. It was appointment viewing at my house. How about you? 1-300-222-774. Was it wall-to-wall sport at your place? Did you forget the footy was even on? There was so much other sport happening. Maybe you are one of the thousands of Socceroos fans going bananas at Fed Square. I would love to hear from you. 1-300-222-774. Chances are you weren't quite as lucky as Duncan Owens, a Melbourne man who was there in Vancouver for the game.
11: It was a life-changing event for sure. I've been to a few World Cups before, but to see a second win sort of 12 years on from my first one, and to see it such an emphatic style too with, 13 debutants, I can't say any more than that. It was an incredible game, and the atmosphere was just

0: Wild.
1: Well, there you have it. Life-changing for Duncan. Where does that Socceroos win rank for you? Or is there another moment you'd like to nominate? 1-300-222-774. What was your life-changing sporting moment? And was it the Socceroos win over Turkey? They've still got plenty of work left to do. But it's not all sport today. We also want you to call and tell me if you've had any unexpected animal visitors at your place.
2: Oh, my goodness.
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1: 11 of what? Well, 1-300-222-774. We have been hot on the case of runaway cows in Calcalo, or as we've started calling it around here, Calcalo. A gentle stampede took place, equal parts shocking and amusing. We'll cross to Calcalo in a moment, but I want to know what animals rock up to your place unannounced. Do you have a deer eating your dahlias? Or are you like my parents and have a persistent owl that taps on the window in the middle of the night, terrifying them? Have you been feeding the neighbour's cat thinking it was a poor, unfortunate stray, but it's just been popping into your place for a buffet? Give me a call, 1-300-222-774. Tell me about your unexpected animal visitors. Or if you're in the Calcalo area, did you wake up with cows on your lawn? I'd love to know. 1-300-222-774. All of that coming up, plus state politics, left, right and centre. How do we get more EVs in the city? And Elon Musk is a trillionaire. What do you think of that? Are you a lowly billionaire and this news has really hurt? Well, I am here for you. Give us a call, 1-300-222-774. We'll get through this together. Great show ahead on Drive on 774 with me, Charlie Pickering. Good afternoon.
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1: 9 minutes past 3. Hope you're having a good afternoon. Give us a call, 1-300-222-774. Two things on the agenda so far. I want to know, life-changing sporting events. Was it the Socceroos win over Turkey on Sunday, an emphatic victory that was in a perfect time slot for viewing by all Australians, it has to be said? Or was there another sporting moment that absolutely defined your life as a sports-loving Melburnian? Give me a call, 1-300-222-774. Also, the more pressing, more urgent question on the table, do you live near Donnybrook or Calcalo? And if you do, did you notice some bovine sightseers recently? Yes, there were cows on the loose in Calcalo. Calcalo, as it should be known from now on, and they gave quite the fright to the locals while they initially appeared on people's lawns under the cover of darkness. Did you see them? 1-300-222-774. Give me a call, or maybe you've had unexpected animal visitors at your place. Maybe they've become regular intruders. I'd love to hear your stories. 1-300-222-774. Well, Lavinia didn't just get visited by Calcalo cows. She caught them on her front door camera, and she joins us now. Good afternoon, Lavinia.
6: Hi, afternoon. How are you?
1: Very well, thank you. Tell me, are gentle stampedes like this a regular occurrence in Calcalo?
6: Definitely not common. It was such a surprise, early hours in the morning, having my dog barking. I'm thinking it's an intruder. Then I come across to the front of my house, and there is multiple cows storming the roads.
1: So how quickly in that did you know that they were cows? Because you must have been a little bit terrified with the dog going off like that, middle of the night, it's dark. Did you know they were cows straight away, or was it just a giant silhouette of what could be 16 men out the front?
6: It definitely looked like a black silhouette at first, and that's when I immediately went onto my Ring camera to see what it actually was. And then their hold was about 3 cows at first, just, you know, grazing on the grass in front of us. Yeah, it was quite an interesting moment to wake up to.
1: So how long do these cows, these vagabonds, hang around on your lawn for?
6: Not entirely sure. So I originally, my dog was barking at about 1 in the morning. I only saw 3 at first. Eventually they did scatter away quite quickly, as you could have seen in the previous video that I got on my Ring camera. But eventually at about 8:30, when I was leaving to take my son to school, that's when I had noticed there was

0: more than three. It was at least 15 or more of them, a good herd just roaming around on the streets.
1: Right, so what happened then? Do you have any idea where they were from or who came to get them?
0: Yes, I had called the police on two occasions to let them know that there were cows roaming, and then I also reached out afterwards to the council. Hopefully they could have located the farmer and made them aware, as they did have tags on their ears. We do have a paddock nearby. It's fenced off, saying no go zone, so I'm not entirely sure if it's owned by a farmer or if it's just a residential area that's been blocked off. A lot of the comments were stating that people from my estate could see that there were cows there before. I never saw them personally, but my guess is that they had broken loose.
1: 1300 222 774. Give me a call if you saw this runaway herd of cows in Kalkallo, or do you have other unwanted or unexpected animal visitors at your place? Do you have deers who come by, or is it deer the plural? Anyway, deer coming through your garden. Do you have? I once had possums come down my chimney while I was away on holiday. They started the bath and somehow put a towel in the plug hole, and that did not end very well at all, I will say. But give me a call. Do you have any unexpected animal visitors? 1300 222 774. Lavinia, I have to ask, did they leave much of a mess in the front garden or on the street or on the driveway?
0: Yeah, they definitely left quite a bit of a mess. There was manure everywhere. The strips were quite damaged. And obviously the fence that was torn down where they had come from was damaged also. But I believe that the council will arrange to get that fixed up.
1: Well, I mean, where I live, if your runaway pet leaves a mess, you have to pick it up with a little plastic bag. Maybe they need some big cow-sized doo-doo bags where in Kalkallo.
0: Yeah, definitely. They'll sure have to do that.
1: Good on you. Thank you, Lavinia. What a wonderful story. I'd love to know, did you wake up with cows in your garden? 1300 222 774 is the number to call. Or do you have other animals gate crashing your place? I'd love to know. Give us a call on 774 ABC Melbourne Drive. Marie in Charlton. Are you someone that's been victim of these runaway cows?
2: No. Runaway pussycats.
1: Pussycats?
2: Tiny little pussycats. The first one I found was in the roof. I got up in the manhole and it came to me. We're about 4 weeks old. And then I've got six smashed holes in two bedrooms. I had to get three more out of the walls of the house.
1: Hang on. You had cats, multiple cats living in your walls and roof that you didn't know about?
2: No, someone's had kittens and the kittens have got up in my walls. I don't own a cat.
1: Oh, no.
2: And I had to smash through the plasterboard in three places in each bedroom to pull out the other kittens.
1: God, and were they frightened, or did they really not know it was that dramatic?
2: No, they weren't frightened. I think they were quite happy to be rescued and fed, to tell you the truth.
1: So did you figure out where these cats came from? Do you know if one of your neighbours has had a litter at some point?
2: Oh, well, I live out on a property and there are some feral cats around.
1: Oh, wow. So what happened next with the cats? Is this a story that ends well? Should I be hearing this?
2: Well, yeah, no, you can hear it because I've actually got them in the spare room. They're only about 4 weeks old. I'm feeding them and looking after them until I can sort out where they can go, because they're gorgeous little kittens. They'd make someone a lovely pet.
1: And Marie, if someone's looking for a kitten, whereabouts are you? Where should they go looking?
2: Up out of Charlton.
1: Charlton. Well, keep your eye out in Charlton for a cats for sale sign in the main street sometime soon.
2: No, free cats.
1: free cats in Charlton.
2: I'll do a swap, a free kitten for a hole filled in my bedroom wall.
1: So if you are a plasterer who is in the market for a kitten. I tell you what, give us a call here at Drive 1300 222 774. Marie, thank you for the call. I hope they find a happy home.

0: I do hope that someone patches those holes in the wall. Good on you. Thanks for the
1: Thank
0: call.
1: You.
0: Cheers, Marie. 1-300-222-774 is the number to call. Have you had any unexpected animal encounters lately? I would love to hear from you. Ramey in Frankston, how about you? Do you have any, do you have kittens in your walls or just regular visits?
2: Well, there's a cat that sort of lives next door to us, and it's an outdoor cat, and it often comes into me and my dad's house. And the funny thing is, kind of funny, is that I have a dog who will sometimes bark at the cat, but it still has cat actually came into my...
0: Oh, unfortunately... Oh, you just tripped out. Come back again. So just tell us what the dog does again.
2: It will sometimes bark at the cat, but it will still come into the property.
0: Right. And so the dog hasn't really run it out of town yet. It allows the cat to come in.
2: Oh, yeah. I think my dog mostly wants to say hello to it.
0: Right. And so do you feed it? Do you give it treats or anything like that?
2: No, because my dad doesn't really like cats, but I mean... On a hot day or something, I have put out like a tub of water or something just for all animals. But there's also been another case with my mum where somebody let their cat out, they abandoned their cat, and I actually took it in and it did give birth, and now we have the kittens as well, and we're keeping my brothers now.
0: Wow, Ramey, you're running something like an animal sanctuary there in Frankston. Thanks for the call. 1-300-222-774. In light of the gentle stampede in Kalkallo, I want to know your stories. Have you had any unexpected animal visitors? 1-300-222-774 is the number to call. Janet in Pasco Vale, who comes to visit you?
3: Some of my cats live outside because they're a bit feral. But I left some cat food out one night and this whole family of hedgehogs was just eating it. And I was watching them on the front porch.
0: A family of hedgehogs? How many in the family?
3: So there was one, the mother, I think, and there were two little babies.
0: Oh, my gosh. Were they adorable?
3: It was so cute.
0: I don't think I've ever seen a hedgehog in Australia. I saw one once riding my bike in, I think I was in Europe, I saw a hedgehog. That's quite rare. Have you seen hedgehogs in your area before?
3: Maybe they were echidna. I don't know. But they were definitely, like, grey, not kind of mottled like the echidnas are.
0: Right. So they were grey. Oh, now I'm very curious to know what they look like. I'm curious to know exactly what they are. So what? And they eat cat food.
3: Yeah.
0: and how long did they hang out for?
3: A couple of weeks, and then they just moved on, I guess.
0: Wow, never to be seen again. I am fascinated to know if they were hedgehogs, echidnas, or something else. Maybe they were. What are the other ones? Bilbies, or are they? What are the other? Anyway. Numbats.
3: I don't know.
0: If you know something, do we have hedgehogs in Victoria? I'd like to know. 1-300-222-774. But, Janet, thank you very much for the call. Keep them coming. 1-300-222-774. I want to hear when you've had unexpected animal visitors. Have you had a hedgehog? Do we even have hedgehogs? I would really like to know. It's 21 past three. Charlie with you on 774 ABC Melbourne. Coming up in just a moment, we're going to find out about a fascinating program to get youth workers on the wards of hospitals to maybe learn some life lessons in light of violent or concerning incidents of crime and otherwise. We're going to find out exactly what's going on, but it sounds like a great program they're running at the Alfred. That's coming up on 774 ABC Melbourne.
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0: 3:22. Thanks for joining me on Drive. 1-300-222-774 is the number to call. Also coming up this hour, we'll take a look at the huge weekend in sport. It was about as big as it gets. AFL was largely forgotten. It was an also-ran in the world of the Knicks winning the NBA and the Socceroos beating Turkey in the World Cup. I want to know, did you even watch the footy on the weekend? Or was it all Socceroos and NBA? 1-300-222-774 is the number to call. Anna in Eltham, did you have a big weekend of sport?
1: G'day, Charlie. Yes, and by the way, we've had an echidna in our front yard in Eltham, which is not unsurprising, and a couple of kangaroos going down our street, going on the previous convo there. Look, my husband's from Scotland, so this is a big weekend. This is Christmas for him the next 6 weeks. His team's in the World Cup for the first time in 28 years. So he was like a kid in a candy store watching the game, Scotland versus Haiti, which Scotland won 1-0.
0: And they were great. I watched that as well. They were fantastic, Scotland. They were exciting to watch.
1: Look, for the first half, yes, but the second half, oh, my gosh, Mike ended up, cleaning the living room. He was pacing the floor just so cross with how Scotland was playing. To use a Scottish term, they were mints is what he described them as. We popped in to visit my mum and dad as well, and mum never watches any sport ever, but she was glued to watching the Knicks versus the Spurs. My daughter made the grand final.

0: game in there was the netball.
1: Diamond Creek Diamonds under 13s. They beat the Amethysts, and now they're in the Grandy next week. Don't know who they're versing, but yeah, she levelled up from Div 5 to Div 4 to Div 3 now, and if they win, she'll level up to Div 2. So that's awesome.
0: That is the big result of the weekend.
1: Keeps going. And Carlton's got GWS up there that weekend, so I think there's only one win in the house next weekend, unfortunately. Our run of four will end.
0: Well, it's been good while it's lasted.
1: Super sporty. Yeah, super sporty, Charlie. My goodness.
0: Good on you, Anna. There you go. Well, 1-300-222-774. Was your weekend like Anna? I love the idea of parents and grandparents tuning into the NBA finals. That's good stuff. Were you a Knicks fan? Was it 30-plus years in the making for you on the weekend? 1-300-222-774. Is it all Socceroos? I'd love to know. We're going to talk more about that big weekend in sport shortly. Right now, it's 25 past 3. Charlie with you on 774 ABC Melbourne. And I want to talk now about a fascinating program at the Alfred. We talk a lot on this station. We talk a lot on this program. We talk a lot in Melbourne about crime and what can possibly be done to try to bring the numbers down. The latest crime stats show that youth crime in particular is up, and more than 1,200 minors were arrested in 2025. So what can we do to keep young people out of the system and on the right track? Well, the state government has just announced a new pilot program that would embed youth mentors into hospital wards in Melbourne to try and divert young people away from the justice system and help them turn their life around. Bob and Rochelle spoke to Deputy Director of Alfred Health Trauma Service, Joseph Matthew, on breakfast this morning.
2: So it's counselling with lived experience workers who have gone through this process, who strengthens their resolve, and then at the end of that is real opportunities through education, other work opportunities and other things, plus a life opportunity to get into something other than the vicious loop of violence that they might go back into.
0: 1-300-222-774, is this something you'd like to see in hospitals across the state? Give me a call. I'd love to know what you think. Do you think we need more of these programs that get education happening before someone ends up in the system, and we know how that plays out statistically? It just continues that way. Let me know, 1-300-222-774. Dr. Stefan Shepherd is the CEO of 16 Yards, a youth mentoring organisation who are involved in the pilot program, and joins me now. Good afternoon, Stefan.
3: Good afternoon. Thanks for having me.
0: A pleasure to have you. Now, you're involved in the pilot across the Alfred and the Children's Hospital. Is that right? How big is the program?
3: Yeah, at this stage, as you said, Royal Children's Hospital and Alfred Hospital, the cohort is age 12 to 25. It's a pilot at this stage and it's running for about 18 months.
0: And what does the program entail? Who are you targeting?
3: Yeah, so as has been noted earlier this morning, there's been an increase in the number of young people presenting in emergency departments and trauma wards in Melbourne's major hospitals for serious assault-related injuries. So these are young people that have been impacted by violence. And so the hospital admission period really presents a critical window to work with those young people, provide supports, have those important conversations with them about their future.
0: So how common is it that young people are coming in with injuries from fights? Are you seeing it more and more?
3: Yes, there has been an increase over the past year from data from those two particular hospitals. So we're seeing weapon-related injuries, car accidents, and injuries that have occurred during the course of criminal activity. It has increased.
0: So what does the program help to achieve? Is this about perhaps connecting with these young people in an environment maybe they might trust the health system, or, you know, when they're in that moment of their lives rather than if they're dealing with law enforcement?
3: Yeah, absolutely. One of our 16 Yards mentors said to me once, you know, sadly, when you're deep in the criminal lifestyle, there are very few spaces where you're able to be reached. And one of them was being hospitalised, and an attack or being impacted by violence can be a turning point. It could be a wake-up call. So you may have almost died. And it's a time to reevaluate and reflect on where your life is headed when you're in that vulnerable state. And this is where the lived experience mentor can come in, because they themselves, they know custody, they know hospitals and sadly funerals. They know those feelings, those intense feelings that come with that admission. So the betrayal, the paranoia, reputation, retaliation.

0: all those feelings, they've been there. So they can bring that credibility to that interaction with that young person and say, I've experienced this. I also know where it ends up if it continues, and there are other ways to get what you want, and then they can help that young person redirect ambition.
1: And have you found that that message connects?
0: Yeah, it absolutely has. I mean, we at 16 Yards, we train our mentors so they combine professional skills with their lived experience wisdom. It's a unique combination. And so the mentor, there's someone who's been there, they've experienced the chaos, that, you know, they're a relatable figure, they've experienced the hardship, cussy, they've hit rock bottom and bounced back. And now they're an example of living that life. So yes, we found that's the secret sauce.
1: So once you've made contact at a hospital in these, what must be very intense situations for the young people that come in, once you've made that contact and earned their trust, what happens then? Presumably it's not as simple as one conversation at the hospital.
0: No, absolutely right. I think, you know, at that period of time, they're recovering. So at that point, it's just listening. It's not doing too much too soon. And, you know, following that, there may be a social media de-escalation plan. There may be conversations around sort of transport, safe relocation, sort of planning around discharge. But then after that, then the sort of heavier work can be done, more contact points, more discussion around, you know, broadening horizons and where does this life actually lead. So the focus on discharge will be, you know, working on goals, shifting identity and focus on things we know matter to those young people.
1: I was talking with Dr. Stefan Shepherd, who's the CEO of 16 Yards, a youth mentoring organisation involved with a pilot program to get in and mentor young people who end up in hospital as a result of fights and other possibly criminal situations, and maybe connect with them and stop them entering into a lifelong interaction with the criminal justice system, perhaps having a better future. I'd like to know what you think of it. 1-300-222-774. Do you think this is what we should be doing? Do we need more programs like this to connect with youth before they spend their life in and out of criminal justice? Give me a call. 1-300-222-774 is the number to call. Stefan, are you predominantly working with young men?
0: The broader pilot involves both boys and girls, or young men and women. 16 Yards has predominantly worked with young men, given their significant overrepresentation in youth justice, and our practice model is tailored to young men. But the broader project will work with both boys and girls, and there are other organisations like YSAS who have expertise in drug and alcohol and supports and social work, which can provide supports for the cohorts that we aren't working with in this project.
1: Just quickly before I let you go, what do you hope to come from the pilot program?
0: Well, there are immediate indicators. So I guess no further hospitalisation would be good. Improved engagement with mentors, but also other services as well. We want to prevent in the immediate term further harm to that young person, their family and others in the community. But I think for us at 16 Yards and the broader program as well, the goal is for the young people to shift from that, you know, criminal identity to a positive identity, find purpose and reach their full potential. So that process will not only lead them out of crime, but it will also prevent them from returning.
1: Well, it is a wonderful thing to set out and achieve. Dr. Stefan Shepherd, CEO of 16 Yards, thank you for your time this afternoon.
0: Thanks very much.
1: It's 3:33. Charlie with you on 774 ABC Radio Melbourne. What do you think of the program being suggested? Do you think it's going to work? Do you think the key is actually connecting and educating young people who perhaps, as the doctor said there, have a criminal identity or establishing a criminal identity as young men and women, and maybe they think need to think about another way they can live their life? Do you think it's going to work? 1-300-222-774 is the number to call. In just a moment, we'll get the news headlines. But after that, we're going to take a look at the big news from the weekend in sport. It was the Socceroos. It was the Knicks. But there was footy. There was stuff all over the place. A huge weekend in sport. And I want to know, was it life-changing for you, the Socceroos win? 1-300-222-774. All of that coming up shortly, but first, let's grab those news headlines with Nicholas Hines.
2: Good afternoon, Charlie. A ceasefire deal between the US and Iran is set to be signed in Switzerland on Friday, with the news welcomed by world leaders and global share markets. The deal is set to include a permanent end to the war, including in Lebanon, and the reopening of the Strait of Hormuz, but the exact terms of the deal remain unclear. Foreign Minister Penny Wong will today meet with activists who were detained by Israeli forces while trying to reach Gaza as part of a humanitarian flotilla. The group, which tried to make the journey in May, is calling for an independent Australian investigation into the matter, including allegations of abuse. And state secondary schools in Victoria will be required to have device-free time from Term 1 next year. Teachers are being encouraged to use whiteboards or paper and host group debates or performances instead of screens, aiming to ensure students use devices more intentionally. A partly cloudy afternoon in Melbourne, right now it's 17 degrees. I'll be back with the latest at 4 o'clock.
3: 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Traffic.
4: Good afternoon, it's James Padley from Transport Victoria. Two right outbound lanes are closed on the Monash Freeway due to a vehicle collision at Stud Road. Emergency services are on scene with speed set to 40. Only two lanes are open southbound on the South Gippsland Highway at Abbotts Road following a collision and vehicle rollover. Two northbound lanes are also blocked along with some lanes on Abbotts Road. Use the Frankston Flinders Road and Greens Road instead if you want to avoid those delays. Meanwhile, the intersection of Balnarring Road and Myers Road in Merricks North is closed following a serious collision. Emergency services are on scene. Consider Stumpy Gully Road or Myers Road instead. And finally, multiple sets of traffic lights have blacked out through Sunshine due to a power outage. Technicians are working to rectify the issue. Please follow the same rules as at a stop or give way sign. That's the latest in traffic and transport. Right now, it's 26 to 4.
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1: 25 to 4, Charlie with you on 774 ABC Melbourne. Keep the calls coming, 1300 222 774. We're talking about lots of things. I want to know, did you have an all-sport weekend? Was your TV permanently switched to all the wonderful sport that was on, or did you avoid it altogether? I'd love to know, 1300 222 774. Maybe it wasn't the Socceroos win that caught your attention. Maybe you also had an under-18s netball game or a junior soccer game that was far more important. I want to hear about it. 1-300-222-774. I'd also like to know if you've had any animals come without permission onto your property. Have you been ambushed by cows like they were in Calcallo? 1-300-222-774. Bassam in Coburg, tell me, had an unexpected animal interaction?
8: Yeah, hi, Charlie. I was on my way to work one morning. I live on Nicholson Street, extension on Lygon Street in East Coburg, 100 metres away from Merri Creek. And I was on my way to work. I opened the door and there was eight ducklings there with the mother in my backyard with my three big dogs just in there staring at them. And, because living on the main road, I was worried they're going to go out to the front door. So I loaded them all into the van and took them down Merri Creek. And they just one by one hopped out of the van. It was so... Yeah, unfortunately, ducks don't survive down the Merri Creek. Usually only one duckling survives. The rest get eaten by foxes. And talking about foxes, I don't know if anyone knows this, but the foxes around the area, which aren't skittish anymore, we see a lot more, they've evolved. Their colours are not golden anymore, or that reddish colour. They're more grey now.
1: Wow, this is two animal bombshells from Bassam there. Number one, you're apparently now an Uber driver for ducklings. I quite like that, just offering them lifts all over town. Good on you. But I want to know more of that. Have you seen what Bassam has seen, that foxes are evolving and they're not bright red, they're more urban now, they're a grey colour? Is there a whole sort of northern Melbourne strain of foxes going on? Give me a call, 1-300-222-774. Bassam, thanks for the call as always. It's 22 to 4. Charlie with you on 774 ABC Melbourne. Coming up shortly, we're going to talk all the weekend in sport with Adam Ramanauskas. But first, let's check what's happening in the weather with Michael Efron, senior forecaster on duty at the Weather Bureau. G'day, Michael.
9: G'day, Charlie.
1: So, it was actually a pretty pleasant afternoon this afternoon. A light jumper was the most you would need.
9: Absolutely, and we're going to see these really warm conditions continuing through much of the week, through the rest of today, looking at pretty settled conditions. But as we head into Tuesday, we will see a few showers around. A really mild start to the day, a low of 13, then a top of 19. There will be quite gusty northerly winds at times as well. So a few millimetres in the gauges, but still quite mild up to 19. But Wednesday, looking like the warmest day this week, into the 20s, a top of 21, which is about 7 degrees above average for this time of year. Another warm start, a low of 15. And again, those northerly winds around quite gusty at times. A slight chance of a shower, but really a settled day on Wednesday. And then another warm start into Thursday, a low of 15 again, a top of 19. We will see a few showers around. We'll see those gusty northerly winds once again. And then on Friday, it does start to cool down a little, a low of 11, a top of 17. There will be a few showers around once again. And then heading into the weekend, unfortunately, those warm conditions don't last. Saturday and Sunday, back to around average for this time of year, tops of 15 degrees with a few showers on each day.
1: Thank you very much for that, Michael. And I say thank you in particular. It means I can ride the bike every day this week. That's a very exciting outlook for the week. It's 20 to 4, Charlie with you on 774

0: Yes, a huge weekend in sport. And did you even know the AFL was on this weekend? I want to know that. 1-300-222-774. Because we had the World Cup, we had the NBA. Tell me what took your sporting fancy this weekend. 1-300-222-774. Of course, we couldn't get enough of the Socceroos. And courtesy of SBS, here are the two goals from yesterday's match against Tokyo.
1: Over the top, here's Nestori. Great first toss. Nestori, a good goal! Oh, my word! It's a Nestori moment in Vancouver! Connor Metcalf, who's on the burst. Metcalf, it opens up beautifully! Oh, why? Connor Metcalf! With a goal to save it in Vancouver!
0: Aaron Kunda and Metcalf with the goals. You talk to any Turkish soccer fan, they'll point out that Turkey controlled the ball for the whole game. Talk to any Socceroos fan, they'll say that we made the most of it when we had it. To talk all things sport, I'm joined by Essendon Premiership player Adam Ramanauskas, part of the ABC Sports team. Good afternoon, Adam.
2: Good afternoon, Charlie. It was an amazing weekend of sport, really. So yesterday with the Socceroos, I was actually coaching my son's football team. So I recorded the game and stayed away from the scores all day, then watched it at home last night. And just simply incredible. Like, I still can't believe it. We're such a small nation, and to come up against a team as big as Turkey. I was listening throughout the broadcast. Turkey's team was worth 600 million euros and Australia's team was worth 70 million euros. So just incredible difference in value in the two teams.
0: An absolute money ball situation by these fans. And I was talking to friends that we've watched soccer for years and years and followed the Socceroos. What we really felt watching this was, you know, we've seen them do well before, but they're sort of games where you feel like the ball bounced our way a bit. Yeah. If we were a little bit lucky, things went our way, bit of luck here, bit of luck there. But that wasn't the case this time. They made the most of their opportunities, and defensively, they were under pressure the whole time and did not crack.
2: Well, our keeper in Patrick Beach was amazing. That was one of the best performances that I've seen by a goalkeeper. And to do that, you know, 22 years old, the regular captain in Matt Ryan, who Tony Popovich decided against for the game, I thought that was amazing. And Harry Suter, the standing captain for the game, was just enormous. So, yeah, whether you can say Turkey controlled the game, or Australia took their chances when they had them, the reality is we won the game, and we move on now to an enormous game against the US on Saturday.
0: That's right, and I have an 11-year-old soccer-mad kid at home who's planning sleepovers with friends so they can all get up early and watch it. I think it's a 5 a.m. game, and I think it's safe to say most of the country is going to be up watching that, but a different opponent in the USA, it's safe to say.
2: Well, I'll give you an example. So my son, my youngest son, plays for the Essendon Royals soccer club. Their game was meant to be at 2 o'clock yesterday afternoon. They spoke with the league and the other club, and they said, we need to change the time of this game too. So they changed it to 9 o'clock in the morning so all the boys could watch the game. And I don't think that's going to be any different this time around against the US. So it'll simply be the whole country behind the Socceroos, but though, look, the US were terrific against Paraguay, 4-1. The atmosphere at that stadium was electric. So Australia are going to have to weather the storm again. It's going to be us against not just the USA team, but a whole country.
0: Yeah, it's safe to say the crowd will probably be a bit more against us than they were yesterday.
2: Yes. But the comments by the US have been very interesting about, look, you know, we should just simply beat us. No different to Turkey when the comments that they made before the game about we're just better than the Australian team. But I think they sort of underestimate the grit of any Australian national team.
0: I think that's true. And I think, you know, as you say, you can have 700 million euros worth of players on the field, but Aussies are more physical. Like, you know, we'll probably cop a few more cards throughout the tournament. But I think we do surprise some people who spend their time in European leagues that we're a bit harder at the ball, and they'll be a bit shocked at how hard we come at them.
2: Well, it's the old one. Are you a champion team or a team of champions? And that's the reality. It's any

0: team, any good sporting team, they come together as a collective. And I think that's what we saw yesterday. The Socceroos come together as a collective, whereas Turkey were just relying on a couple of brilliant individual performances. And, you know, we're going to have to do that against the US. We're going to have to come together as a team again, defend, you know, like our life depended on it, and try to get a result. Now, we only need 1 point from the next two games. So if we can somehow get a draw out of the next two games, obviously we want to win. But because of the way the new World Cup qualification rules go to go into the next stage, we only need a point from the next two games.
1: And it's safe to say Australia has set themselves up, and that is an achievable task. But I do not want to curse them at all. There is still a lot of work to do. It's the World Cup. Anything can happen.
0: Let's go and win. So, I can't wait.
1: Now, the Socceroos versus Turkey was an example of a young, inexperienced team triumphing over a far more experienced older team. The opposite happened in the NBA over in the States, with the New York Knicks, a far more experienced team than the San Antonio Spurs, taking out the finals 4-1. I've got a little bit of sound here. Look, this isn't so much a sporting highlight as a highlight of an entire city. Here they were in New York. The game was played in San Antonio, but the party was definitely in New York City. That was downtown New York City partying into the wee hours, probably still partying now. It was the first title for the Knicks in 53 years. They last won, I think it was 73. It was a great New York Knicks dynasty back then. But an incredible game of basketball. It's safe to say another sporting event that just everyone was watching.
0: Well, my two older boys absolutely love the NBA. So my first love was basketball. So I've always watched the NBA, the NBL. But what was incredible about this series with the Knicks, they were down by double digits in all five games. So in game four, they came back from 29 points down, which was the largest margin in finals history. But so it was just an incredible series. Jalen Brunson was enormous in game five. He had 45 points himself, and the remaining Knicks team had only 49 points themselves. So he really carried that team. Victor Wembanyama, who's only young, and he's got to be an incredible player. You could see the disappointment in his face after the game. Walked straight off the court. Didn't shake hands. Didn't do anything with the New York Knicks. Just the disappointment obviously got to him. But you're right. The Knicks were a well-seasoned, experienced team. But I think we're going to see a lot of the San Antonio Spurs over the next few years if they can keep that squad together.
1: Yeah, a very young side showing a lot of promise. But it's safe to say when a team comes back from that far down against you a number of times, they don't just snatch a victory, they steal your soul in the process, safe to say. Jalen Brunson, unless I'm mistaken, he is the only player other than Michael Jordan to score 45 in a final. And that's some rare company to be in.
0: Well, and I think all credit to Jalen Brunson, because what he did for the New York Knicks is he took a lot less money. When he could have, when his previous contract that he just signed, he could have took a lot more money, but he said, no, I'm going to take less money here. And this is very rare in the NBA because, you know, they're all about give me as much money as I possibly can because I want to go and win. But Brunson took less and he got a really good squad around him. A lot of players that he played with in college basketball as well, so the connection was there. But he goes into rarefied air in New York, in the New York sporting landscape. So the Knicks, as you mentioned, Charlie, 53 years since they won an NBA title. So I don't think he's going to be paying for a meal or paying for a drink, paying for anything in New York City ever again.
1: I think that's absolutely safe to say. And he won MVP for the finals, was so humble. And it's a savage media market in New York. If it goes poorly, you know, the tabloids will turn on him. But he definitely carried the whole thing well. I'm chatting with Amanda Ramanauskas from ABC Sport about a huge weekend in sport. And I'd love to know, 1-300-222-774, did you have any life-changing sport moments over the weekend? Some are saying that the Socceroos win changed their lives. What's your life-changing soccer moment? Give me a call, 1-300-222-774. Also coming up before 4 o'clock, we need more EV chargers installed around Melbourne and Victoria. So do you support the government putting more money into it? Do you think they've got the right idea? What should they do? Let me know, 1-300-222-774.

0: Sonia in Templestowe, we've talked a lot about the Socceroos and the Knicks, but you had another life-changing soccer moment on the sports moment on the weekend.
1: Yes, I did. It was netball. So my daughter's under-21s game ended up in a draw. And then after extra time, it was still a draw. So they had to play until one team scored two successive goals. And it took 23 minutes of overtime until they won. So it was very exciting.
0: That would have been an absolute nail-biter. Did the crowd go ballistic when the whistle finally blew?
1: Yes, pretty much. There was quite a few people around by that stage. In fact, my younger daughter was so excited she had to sort of go off for a walk because she was so nervous for them.
0: Oh, wonderful. So what's your daughter's name who won?
1: Lila.
0: Lila. Well, congratulations, Lila. And what's the name of her team? Where are they playing?
1: They are the Donvale Drivers. That's right.
0: Well, yeah. Congratulations to the Donvale Drivers under-21s, and well done, Lila. Thanks for the call, Sonia. 1-300-222-774. Tell me, if you had a life-changing sporting moment over the weekend, I would love to hear about it. I'm with Adam Ramanauskas from the ABC Sport team, who, like me, had his eyes on the soccer, had his eyes on the basketball. Adam, was there even any footy on the weekend? What happened?
2: Well, I think Sunday our eyes were everywhere else. Now, we saw Brisbane and Richmond down in Tasmania, so Brisbane were able to win that game quite comfortably. Will Ashcroft was incredible in that game, nearly 40 possessions and a couple of goals. And then at the Docklands, we had St Kilda and GWS, where Liam Ryan was able to kick six goals. So that's probably what we missed from a football point of view on the Sunday, but that's where we are. I think that's what we are as a sporting nation. If something's there that we desperately need to watch, we absolutely watch it and we support it. The Socceroos, as we've mentioned, just simply incredible. So I understand why that's where all the eyes were. Fed Square was absolutely going off on Sunday afternoon.
0: And we're looking forward to more and more big games. America this weekend and the World Cup for round ball fans goes for, what, 5 or 6 weeks. It will not let up.
2: The one I'm looking forward to this week, Charlie, is England and Croatia. I think that is going to be an enormous game. England, you know, they come in always to these tournaments with so much pressure to perform and win, and they haven't won for so long, obviously. And Croatia are just a simply great sporting soccer nation. So that game as a group game will be incredible on Thursday morning.
0: It sure will. And there is nothing quite like England coming undone at a World Cup in soccer. Can't wait for that. Adam Ramanauskas from the ABC Sport team. Great to talk. We'll have you back again soon.
2: Love to. Thanks, Charlie.
0: Cheers. Thanks, Adam. It's 8:58. Charlie with you on 774 ABC Melbourne. Coming up in a moment, what needs to change for more EV chargers to be installed around Melbourne and Victoria? Maybe you have some ideas. Give me a call, 1-300-222-774. 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
0: 7:04, let me know if you had some sporting triumph, a life-changing sporting moment on the weekend like the Socceroos did. Or maybe you just loved the wall-to-wall sport. 1-300-222-774 is the number to call. Coming up a little later in the program, what do you think of the state government's latest move to limit devices in high school by limiting screens in classrooms? Sounds pleasant. Sounds like we might improve the attention span of kids, but will it work? I'd love to know what you think. 1-300-222-774. You can also give me a call at any time and put something on my to-do list. As I said, since I took over the mic from Ali here on Drive, I want to be useful. Give me something to do and I will use the awesome power of Drive on 774 Melbourne and the incredible production team here to get it done. Well, on day one here on Drive, I got a call from Kim in Richmond who had this suggestion for my to-do list.
9: I would like you to work at getting some more EV charging stations around Melbourne. There's lots, you know, years ago, everyone used to have this like range anxiety about EVs. Now it's charge anxiety.
0: Are you suffering from charge anxiety? Have you just invested in a

0: electric car. I mean, statistically, chances are if you've bought a car recently, it was electric. The number of them rolling off the docks and onto Melbourne roads are just astronomical. But have you got one and you're trying to think, where the hell do I charge this thing when I drive around town? Give me a call, 1-300-222-774. Kim put it on the to-do list. We're going to see if we can get it done. So let's start with Joe Oddie, the National Vice President of the Australian Electric Vehicle Association, the AEVA. Good afternoon, Joe.
1: G'day, Charlie. And how good were the Socceroos?
0: They were incredible. I will talk for hours and hours to anyone who wants to. It was such a great, just a great weekend of sport, but that in particular was so exciting. Fingers crossed they can just keep going. But we have a job to do. We have to talk EVs.
1: So, we will.
0: So most of your members, as far as I know, do their charging at home.
1: That's true.
0: But where do we need to get more chargers around Melbourne?
1: Okay, it's a really great question, Charlie, and thank you for having a to-do list. So you're right, about 85% of our members, and our members are EV drivers. Our association is focused on advocating for EV consumers or drivers. So about 85% of our members do most of their charging at home. And there are solutions available if it's hard to charge at home, e.g. if you live in a strata managed complex or if you live in dense inner city Melbourne, you can think about some other solutions. And then when you're out and about, there's a next layer of slow charging solutions. And these are what we call destination charging. And these can be very cheap to install and very cheap to use. And for these, we think about motels, shopping centres, community centres, camping grounds, Airbnbs, places where you're going to stay for at least a few hours. And these are starting to become more prevalent across our system. Then the next part of our charging network is the fast highway or township charging. And so you might think about this charging, such as what's on the Hume Highway or the Calder or the Princess Highway. And you'd recall, Charlie, that I spoke to you about the Hume Highway a couple of weeks ago when our association did a snap audit from Sydney to Melbourne of all of the EV charging units there. And we rated it B+. It was pretty good. There were only 12 plugs out of action, but at every site you could get a charge. And then, of course, there's townships like Ballarat, Geelong or Widend. Your caller's question was about Melbourne. And in Melbourne, you'd be looking at probably more often the slow charging at home or the slower charges out and about at community centres and so on. So when you think about charging, and I've got some data for you too. So currently across Australia, there are nearly 1,600 charging sites and 4,600 charging bays. So that's a lot. And they've all appeared since 2015. So it's been a rapid transition and it's still expanding. As they say, Rome wasn't built in a day, but I always like to say there are more PowerPoints out there than petrol pumps. So when you're putting together a charging system, Charlie, it's a bit complex, like most infrastructure. Mm. There's lots of pieces that have to come together. You need electricity providers and they need to be able to get energy out of the grid, enough energy out of the grid quickly, and to deliver that energy to a charging station in an efficient way, i.e. not take 18 months to actually get the setup working. There are charge point operators who own the charger, companies that provide the payment system services, property owners that provide the sites, local government for planning, then federal and state governments who contribute funding and set the standards. And
0: Jody, can I ask, I'm sorry, the news is a minute away. Can I ask very quickly, what can governments do to get more charges around? What would you like to see them do with about 30 seconds before I get to the news?
1: Okay. Talk to EV drivers, work out where they're needed and work with those local governments and communities to work out what they need and where they need it and make sure it's a really good fit and the right technology. The final thing is we need tap and go payment at charging and we need those so that payment is streamlined and fluid and we can pay easily and it's easy for EV drivers to do. And
0: Joe,
1: we've got a new
0: Oddie,
1: policy
0: the National Vice President of the Australian AEVA, thank you for your time. We have run out of time. We've got to go to the

0: News. But after that, Elon Musk is a trillionaire. What do you reckon? Good afternoon, Nicholas Hines with ABC News. Iran's Deputy Foreign Minister says a peace deal with the US has been reached despite a complete lack of trust between the two parties. US President Donald Trump earlier confirmed the ceasefire, including an end to the fighting and the reopening of the Strait of Hormuz. Iranian state media says one of the key points of the deal is lifting the US naval blockade on Iran's ports, which was implemented after Tehran effectively closed the strait when the war kicked off in February. Speaking to Iranian state TV, Deputy Foreign Minister Kazem Gharibabadi says the deal will be finalised on Friday.
1: This memorandum of understanding was reached despite our complete distrust of our enemies. We have no trust in the enemy. Our trust lies in our military strength, our diplomatic capabilities, and the support and unity of our own people.
0: Disgraced former Carlton and Port Adelaide footballer Nick Stevens will spend the next 6 months behind bars after defrauding several Victorian families. Wade Stevens explains.
2: The 46-year-old was found guilty of 12 deception charges in March after defrauding almost $168,000 from six Mildura families in 2017. Stevens worked as a landscaper but was an unregistered builder when he accepted money to carry out pool installations on behalf of the company Leisure Pools Australia. Judge Fiona Todd said Stevens' actions had a corrosive effect on the currency of goodwill and trust. He's already spent 78 days behind bars, the majority in isolation for his protection.
0: The former head of the competition watchdog says vested interests have submerged tax debate in Australia. Professor Graeme Samuel has today addressed a Senate inquiry into the federal government's sweeping changes to negative gearing and the capital gains tax discount. He's supportive of the reforms and says much of the opposition has come from large business groups.
3: Private vested interests have got very, very good megaphones, and they'll march up and down the street with their megaphones and their signs saying, yeah, this is going to be disaster, woe betide us. The public interest is very rarely represented, except by a few.
0: Foreign Minister Penny Wong will today meet with activists who were detained by Israeli forces while trying to reach Gaza as part of a humanitarian flotilla. The group, which tried to make the journey in May, is calling for an independent Australian investigation into the matter. Senator Wong told a parliamentary hearing earlier this month that she believes activists who allege they were sexually assaulted by IDF officers while in custody. Ukraine says Russian airstrikes targeting the capital and other cities have killed at least 9 people. Ukraine's Interior Minister Ihor Klimenko says 5 emergency workers died while putting out a fire caused by an attack on the Kharkiv in the northeast of the country. Mr. Klimenko says a historic cathedral has also been struck.
4: An enemy drone struck near the very centre of the cathedral's roof at a significant height. We are carrying out rescue and recovery operations.
0: To sport news, Gold Coast vice-captain Sam Collins says he's hanging out for a win after the Suns' third straight loss at the weekend. The side went down to Geelong by 45 points, with their last victory now a month ago against Port Adelaide. The defender says the club is desperate to turn things around, but isn't overwhelmed by the pressure to do so just yet.
5: It's been a long time for us and we need to get to work. And as you said, the finals and things like that, you got to win games of football to earn your stripes there. So, yeah, no, I'm not really feeling the pressure. Probably just a bit of disappointment in a few facets of our game that we haven't quite rectified just yet.
0: And veteran off-spinner Nathan Lyon is confident he'll be fit for Australia's home test cricket series against Bangladesh in August. The 38-year-old has been sidelined since tearing his hamstring off the bone in the third Ashes test in December. Lyon bowled at Cricket Central in Sydney this morning and plans to do so on turf wickets against batters in the coming weeks. He's working hard to make sure he can play every test.
6: I wouldn't be doing all this work right now if I didn't want to play every test match. No one has a given right to be selected for Australia, so I know I need to make sure that I'm performing, doing all the right things. But yeah, I'm head and heart set on playing every test match I'm available for.
0: It's partly cloudy in Victoria this afternoon with some isolated light showers developing on and north of the Divide and also some scattered showers developing in the far west of the state late this evening. Tomorrow, a mild to warm day with scattered showers extending from the west of the state, becoming isolated in the northeast and in western south Gippsland and remaining mostly dry across the far north and in far east Gippsland. In Melbourne tomorrow, showers end a top of 19, and on Wednesday,

0: A possible shower with a top of 21 and showers for the rest of the week. Right now it's 16 degrees.
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1: Traffic.
5: Good afternoon, it's James Padley from Transport Victoria. There are 40-minute delays on the Monash Freeway outbound with two right-hand lanes closed following a vehicle collision at Stud Road. Emergency services are on scene with speeds set to 40, but you might want to consider the Princes Highway as an alternative. Meanwhile, the left lane's closed on the Altona-bound exit from Matty Ring Road to the Princes Freeway due to emergency works following a truck rollover. One lane is open under the direction of traffic management and delays are likely during peak times. Please merge safely while multiple sets of traffic lights are blacked out in Sunshine due to a power outage. Technicians are working to rectify the issue. Please follow the same rules as at a stop or give way sign. That's the latest in traffic and transport. Right now, it's 4:06.
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6: Such a surprise. There is multiple cows storming the road.
7: We've had an echidna in our front yard.
8: I was on my way to work. I opened the door and there was 8 ducklings there. Loaded them all into the van and took them down Berry Creek.
1: Drive with Charlie Pickering.
0: Don't say we don't get stuck into the big issues. Have you had any unwanted animal arrivals or unexpected animal arrivals? You can tell me all about that, 1300 222 774. Or I want to know about your life-changing sporting moments. Some of them happened on the weekend. It wasn't just the Socceroos and the Knicks. What about you? Did sport change your life on the weekend? 1300 222 774. All of that coming up. Plenty more of your calls. And up next, do you support the state government's latest move to limit device usage in high schools as limiting screens in the classroom, like laptops and smart whiteboards? We're getting serious about devices and screens and the effect they have on our kids. So, should we be getting them out of the classrooms as well? 1300 222 774. And also, if you watched the news over the weekend, you would have seen that Elon Musk is now a trillionaire. But what is he really? What makes him a trillionaire? And how do you feel about someone having that much money? 1300 222 774. Maybe you're a billionaire and you feel a little bit more sad now, a little bit less special in the world because now someone's a trillionaire and you have to work a bit harder. Give me a call, 1300 222 774. I am here to listen. All of that still to come this hour with me, Charlie Pickering, on ABC Radio. Tell me, Rob in Williamstown, we were talking about EVs just before the news, about the fact that there seem to be lots of options to slow charge your EVs, but we need more out and about so that people don't have anxiety about where they can charge. What do you reckon? Hello. Sorry, Rob, there you are. Hello.
9: Yep, sorry, thank you. G'day, Charlie. Look, I think there's an opportunity for business councils in these country towns, and I'm talking like places like Euroa and Violet Town and places like that, not Ballarat and Bendigo, where they've got nice cafes, things like that, but what they're not really doing is trying to get people in there, and an EV is a really good opportunity these days to stick a charger in that can fast charge, people grab a coffee. They could maybe make it half price for the local residents after 7 p.m. And then on the signs going into town, we see all these things with a fuel sign and a eating sign, but there's no like a plug or something like that just to say that there's a charger in there. So if we're driving down the road, we can actually see it.
0: That's right. And if you are hurtling down the highway, you will make your decision about where you stop based on what you see on those service centre signs. And we're talking to Joe from the AEVA, saying that there are along the Hume heading into the recent long weekend, the EV chargers are working very well where they are. But do towns, as Rob suggests, need to get more enthusiastic about letting the world know that they're there? Is that how you're going to plan your trips from now on? You'll stop where you know that there's EV chargers, you can charge your battery, enjoy the local town, and head out on the road. 1300 222 774. Is Rob right? Or do you have another idea? How do we need to get more EV chargers out there? 1300 222 774. Deb in Heathcote, we've been talking about a massive weekend in sport. How about you? Did you enjoy our sporting weekend?
10: I really, really did enjoy all the sporting on this weekend. But you know what really, really...

0: really, really disappointed me was that North Melbourne had a win over the West Coast on Saturday afternoon, beat West Coast by 1 point. And it was because it was a Saturday, it was not available on free-to-air TV, and I couldn't find it on radio. Admittedly, I was in the middle of doing other things, so having a radio on wasn't really an option. So I had to rely on social media updates at the end of every quarter. It was the only way I could find out about it. And then you have a chat with Rama, which is your Monday afternoon sports wrap-up, and it didn't even score a mention.
1: Wow. I'm so sorry, Deb. Maybe much like you, I couldn't even find it. I didn't even know it was happening on Saturday. But that is a fair point. I tell you what, we do make a fair effort to cover all the footy here on Drive. But
0: yep,
1: on this,
0: I completely get that. And being in Perth is a whole other issue, because if it was in Melbourne, it would have been on the radio. No problem at all. And I get all of that. But geez Louise, it was the West Coast and we beat them by a point.
1: Normally a 1 point win like that would be all we're talking about. Thanks for the call, Deb. How about you? Are you annoyed? Was there not enough attention paid to the footy because we were all focused on the Socceroos and the Knicks and everything else going on? 1-300-222-774 is the number to call. Keep the calls coming. I love chatting with you here on 774 ABC Melbourne Drive. It's 11 past four. Hope you're having a good afternoon. And right now I want to turn to a story that landed late this afternoon. Now, you may recall that last year the state government announced that they would be limiting device usage in primary schools to 90 minutes for years 3 to 6 and minimal use to prep to year 12. Ben Carroll had a chat to Charnel and Bob in October about why they had made that choice.
2: We have seen a real drop in critical thinking, creativity, collaboration. We also saw an acceleration to screen time post the pandemic. And we want to get back to basics in the classroom where the teacher is the sole focus, that students aren't distracted, that they're learning all those pro-social skills that happen inside the classroom as well as the playground.
1: What do you think of that? 1-300-222-774. Because today, the state government, it's an election year. You might have forgotten. Feels like we've got a policy announcement pretty often these days. Well, they announced today it will extend their program to secondary schools. And they say that they will be required to have device-free time from term one next year. So reducing the number of devices in the classroom so that students are focusing on teachers. Is that music to your ears? Do you love the idea that your kids aren't going to be distracted by screens at school, that they'll be paying attention? 1-300-222-774. Or has the horse well and truly bolted? Do we need just to plug them into the mainframe, get them using Claude and ChatGPT as soon as possible to keep up with the world? I don't know. I remember when we used to have to know stuff. 1-300-222-774. Let me know what you think. Do we need devices out of the classrooms, or do we just have to move with the times? Belinda Hudak is the president of the Victorian Association of State Secondary Principals and joins me now. Good afternoon, Belinda.
3: Good afternoon.
1: So, Belinda, did I get that right? Hudak? Is that right?
3: Yes,
1: good.
3: That's
1: just wanted
3: on.
1: To check. So, what's your reaction to the government's plan here? Do you think it'll work getting kids to pay more attention?
3: Oh, look, I think the schools do a really good job at the moment of ensuring that there's device-free time. I don't think there's very many schools, if any, that have kids on devices from the start till the end of the day. But I think it's good to have thoughtful ways in ensuring that kids aren't on devices all the time. But I think schools do a pretty good job of ensuring that they're engaging in lots of different ways in schools and not just with a screen all day.
1: So did the government talk to you about this initiative?
3: Yeah, we had heard from them around the, I guess, the focus that they've got in ensuring that there is device-free time in schools, and I think it marries up with the work around, you know, different kinds of portable devices that are banned in schools and what that looks like. And I guess it's a suite of measures to ensure that kids can stay focused, because it is tricky in this day and age for everybody, I think, to not be multitasking across multiple devices or have multiple things going at any one time on a device. I don't know about you, but I've got far too many tabs open on my screen. So I think, you know, it's about being mindful of how we teach kids about those kind of strategies as well.
1: Yeah, well, until I started Drive, the number of tabs open on my browser was the closest thing I had to an operating to-do list. So I relate to that

0: very much. I remember a teacher at one of my kids' schools who said that they had to actually hide the iPad and hide the laptop after COVID, because even when a teacher was there and the laptop wasn't on and the tablet wasn't on, the kids would be looking at it, waiting for something to happen over on the other side of the room rather than looking at the teacher. How big is the problem of split focus in classrooms?
1: Well, I think that it's an ongoing challenge for everyone. It's definitely a challenge for our young people. I think it's a challenge for our workplaces. But I think the key thing and the opportunity that we have in schools now is to be really explicit and mindful and have clear conversations about devices and teach kids how to use all of the resources at their fingertips, but also to use those in a conscious way that helps them to maintain attention when that's important, to use those devices effectively. You know, all of us are guilty of doom scrolling or being distracted by alerts that pop up. And I think it's a skill and a strategy for us to be able to teach our kids on how they ensure that, you know, they do have focused time and can, as you said a bit earlier, learn stuff so that they actually had to know things and know it without having to use their devices, but also build those social skills. So I think it's a combination of things that we have a responsibility to teach our young people about interaction with all devices.
0: Being deliberate, the government was touching on that today when they announced it, saying that devices need to be used intentionally. They also said that classes could involve using whiteboards, paper, group debates, practical experiments, and performances instead of devices. Is that stuff not happening a lot anyway?
1: Absolutely it is. It's happening every day in schools where they're doing all of those kind of things. So I don't think this announcement is going to, you know, be dramatically changing what schools are doing. I think it's a clear indication that we want to be mindful of that work. But schools absolutely like performances and conversations and debates and small group work and work outside. I mean, just the nature of schools is that they have to provide in a secondary space, you know, a set number of PE-type, you know, physical activity work. And I'm pretty sure that's not running around with devices in their hand while they're playing volleyball.
0: I'm speaking with Belinda Hudak, who's the president of the Victorian Association of State Secondary Principals, about the government's announcement today that coming in 2027, there's going to be minimum requirements of device-free time in classrooms. I've got to ask you, Belinda, along with the other device bans and limiting devices in primary schools, are schools going to be able and ready to enforce these changes?
1: Look, I think it's about everybody working together because, you know, I think the opportunity for us to be really clear about what it means to have, you know, restricted devices. You know, if kids have got AirPods in their ear, they're clearly connected to something. So it kind of just goes as an extension of, you know, a whole suite of ways to help us have focused young people, and that, you know, we're seeing an increased type of portable device every day, just about, you know, the kinds of things that kids can have access to, whether it be Meta glasses or, you know, portable watches, those kind of things. And I think just a blanket ban around that helps schools to probably manage it a little bit under one rule rather than having a whole list of things you can and can't have. But I do think that it's a challenge, and I do think that we need support from parents and kids themselves to understand that this isn't just trying to be annoying to them, that it's a purposeful way of helping them stay focused.
0: 1300 222 774. I'd love to know what you think. Do you support this move? Do you think it goes far enough? Do you think that devices in the classroom are a mistake to begin with, or do we need to get with the times? Give me a call, 1300 222 774. Belinda, just before I let you go, it feels like it's harder to implement a change like this in high schools compared to, say, primary schools. In high schools, students are writing more essays, they're researching more, and going hand in hand with that, they're using more advanced software to do that job. Is it harder to remove the technology from the work that kids are doing?
1: I think it's about, you know, also preparing kids for what comes after school. So I think that there's more focused work on developing those skills, which means that it's more integrated in different ways and used in different ways. So I don't necessarily think that it's harder. I think it's just more complex in its nature of how we help our young people as they're about to go from school into the workplace to develop their skills so they're work ready.
0: Belinda Hudak, President of the Victorian Association of State Secondary Principals, thanks for your time this afternoon.
1: Thank you, everyone.
0: Give us a call, 1300 222 774. Let me know, is this the move that we need?

0: 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Is lo-fi teaching and lo-fi classrooms the way to go? 1-300-222-774. Also, let me know about your sporting weekend. Did you have a sporting result in your life that changed your life the way the Socceroos' victory over Turkey changed theirs? I'd love to know. 1-300-222-774. It's 20 past four. Charlie with you on ABC Melbourne. Right now, let's see what's happening on the robes with James Padley.
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2: Traffic.
3: Thanks, Charlie. Two right outbound lanes remain closed on the Monash Freeway following a vehicle collision at Stud Road. Emergency services are on scene with speeds set to 40. There's delays of roughly 40 minutes, so consider the Prince's Highway instead. Two left-hand lanes are closed on Springvale Road northbound at Cheltenham Road in Dingley Village following a collision there. Emergency services are on scene as well, with one lane remaining open to traffic. Delays are building rapidly, with one eastbound lane of Cheltenham Road also closed as a result. Use Heatherton Road or Corrigan Road as alternatives, and the left lane's closed Altona bound at the exit to the M80 Ring Road to the Princes Freeway following emergency works after a truck rollover. One lane is open under the direction of traffic management, and delays are getting heavy during peak time. Please merge safely. That's the latest in traffic and transport. Right now it's 20 past four.
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0: 21 past four in just a moment. News over the weekend in light of the SpaceX float. That Elon Musk is apparently a trillionaire. What does that even mean? Seems absurd. Should anyone have that much money? and does he actually have $1 trillion to do with whatever he wants? Or is it a little more complicated than that? We're going to find out. But give me a call, 1-300-222-774. Let me know what you make of Elon Musk, rocket-building trillionaire. Give me a call about anything you hear on the show. It could be screen-free classrooms, the massive weekend in sport that we had. I tell you what, we had a call from Deb earlier lamenting the fact that she didn't hear the footy on the weekend. Well, Deb, I should say that you can, in fact, listen to every game on ABC Listen if it isn't on your analog channels. I think you said you might have been in WA and not able to hear it just on the regular ABC local station. Well, download the ABC Listen app if you haven't already, and you can find any AFL game all weekend and listen to it there. How was your sporting weekend? Did you watch the Knicks? Did you watch the Socceroos? Or were you too busy watching a local netball team triumph over traditional crosstown rivals? 1-300-222-774. I want to know about your sporting weekend. I also want to know what you make of the government's announcement today of having screen-free time in high school classrooms. Louise in Upway. Now,
6: hi.
0: What's your take on the idea of screen-free classes and device-free classrooms?
6: Well, I'm a primary school teacher, and we do try and limit screens as much as we can. But one of the things that we use the iPad for is resources. For example, in my guided reading sessions, we might have one copy of a book in the whole school. We've got 10 grade 2 classes. If we all need that copy of that book, we need to use the screen so we can all see it. Where is the school going to get the money from to now buy, 10, 20 copies of the particular book so that we can all have a copy of the book? It just, yes, try and limit screens, but they're needed in some cases.
0: I think you're. It's a good point that you make, Louise. Thank you for the call. 1-300-222-774. When devices have become an essential resource that perhaps are papering over the cracks of a lack of funding or lack of supplies in other areas, if the government is saying we need more paper, pens, and books, well, then the government has to provide them. What do you think? 1-300-222-774. More of your calls shortly, but first, it's official. We have our first ever trillionaire. That's right, trillion. I remember when a billionaire sounded ludicrous. I remember Mr. Drummond on Different Strokes, the sitcom with Gary Coleman, seemed about as rich as a person needed to be. I didn't even know you needed a billion, let alone a trillion dollars.

0: was to be considered rich. But Elon Musk hit the milestone after SpaceX shares went on sale last week, becoming the world's most valuable, one of the world's most valuable, or the world's most valuable company. I wonder. So does he actually have $1 trillion, or is it just a bunch of zeros on a spreadsheet somewhere and he can't actually do whatever he wants? Can he build a giant laser to shoot at the moon if he wants? Well, I don't have these answers, but someone who I hope does is Stephen Mayne, Crikey founder and shareholder activist. Stephen, first things first, shareholder activist, did you buy a few shares in SpaceX as part of the float?
1: Look, Charlie, through ComSec, I bid for 10, was scaled back to fully sold 3 as soon as I possibly could on Friday night. So I'm left with 1. So I can stand up at the AGM and say I'm his tallest and smallest shareholder. So I think they're only going down from here, Charlie. He's not going to be a trillionaire for long. So get out while you can, folks, is my thinking. But what would I know? It just keeps going up and up. And yes, he's more than a trillionaire. He's a $1.2 trillion US dollars.
0: Wow. It's
1: on paper.
0: It's a ludicrous amount of money just to even consider. You know, he did say he wanted to be the world's first trillionaire. Should he be happy right now, or do you think that the reality is going to bite soon, that this rocket company is going to have to do something if it's going to stay worth $1.2 trillion?
1: Yeah, look, I think he's going to regret. I mean, that was his goal, to become a trillionaire. So he set the price at $135 a share. He owns 49% of them. And when the shares jumped up to a close of 161 on Friday night, his shares were worth $1.03 trillion US dollars, plus he's got $200 billion worth of Tesla shares. But the thing about Tesla is Tesla shares have gone up 360 times on what they were floated at in 2010. So everyone loves him in Tesla, and Tesla's the most widely owned company in America. It's got over 2 million shareholders. But he's starting at a valuation of you know, $1.8 trillion with SpaceX, which eats cash. It's lost like $41 billion. It's losing $14 billion cash a year. It's very dependent on the government. Like, it's unsustainable from a straight financial profits point of view. So that's why I think it's just going to go down, and he's going to have a lot of unhappy shareholders when this bubble bursts, as a lot of people think it will.
0: Now, SpaceX, their practices have been pretty secretive until now, and I've always thought that one of the reasons Trump didn't have any of his companies on the stock market was because people could buy shares and then ask questions. Is there a sense that this now puts a spotlight into what SpaceX actually does, and at some point the books and the practices have to be open?
1: Yeah, well, that's right. It has been notoriously secretive in the past, and Elon Musk is not great at governance. You know, his AGM last year at Tesla was 6 months late. He was banned from being the chair. He got fined $20 million by the US equivalent of ASIC for, you know, inappropriate tweets. So he's got a pretty ordinary record. But look, he's going to have to be a lot more transparent going forward with quarterly reports and all these sorts of things. But he hasn't even disclosed, like, how many shareholders he's got. So everyone's being really secretive. I mean, we know that ComSec, roughly 30,000 Australians applied through ComSec, but I suspect it is probably a couple of million people globally who were given, you know, roughly 20% of the $75 billion US dollar float. But he didn't, even their press release didn't say, you know, thank you, Australia, for your $2.4 billion, and thank you to the UK. So, even on just how many shareholders have you got, mate, and what countries, he can't even say that so far. So he's not to a good start in terms of being transparent, but he's got the $75 billion US in the bank, so he's paid off all his debts from Twitter and everything else, because SpaceX actually bought Twitter back in February and took on a load of debt. So that debt's all been paid back, and he's a paper trillionaire with no debt. So well done, Elon.
0: Well, if you're on Twitter at all on the weekend, you would have seen some lovely stories of people who worked as welders on rockets at SpaceX that got some shares as part of their salary package and were instantly millionaires, which must have been just completely unedited, non-propaganda information shared with the world on Twitter. I've got to ask you though, Stephen, I'm chatting with Stephen Mayne, Crikey founder and shareholder activist. As a one shareholder yourself in SpaceX, what does SpaceX actually have to do now to justify its share price and to have the share price go up in any way whatsoever?
1: Well, I mean, it's got a really good business in Starlink, which is the satellites internet business. You know, he's got 9,000 satellites up in the sky. It sells to 160 countries. That's a great business. Probably would be worth $400 or $500 billion, and it's got good growth.

0: problem he's got is he's got to somehow show how he can make money out of AI, because he's spending a huge amount of money building data centers and AI infrastructure. And his whole thing about, you know, multi-planetary life and colonizing Mars, and he gets an extra big bonus if he gets a million people living on Mars. He's got to somehow show that he can make money with, you know, data centers in the sky. That's probably the most believable of the claims that he makes. But look, he is the dominant player in launching into space. So everyone else who wants to launch into space has to launch through him. He's taken over from NASA in many respects. Look, he gets $4 billion a year out of the US government. He needs that to go up. But every other multi-trillion dollar company, and there are only five companies in the US that are worth more than SpaceX, and NVIDIA, Apple, Alphabet, Microsoft, and Amazon, all of them make enormous cash profits, like absolutely enormous profits. And so SpaceX is the only company in the top 10 in the world, which is in the trillion dollar club, which just eats cash, just burns cash. So somehow he's going to have to turn all of his big promises into actual real cash and dividends. And I can't see how he's going to do it. That's why I think the stock will crash over time, and he's created a big problem for himself by pricing it so high. I mean, only giving the investors 4.26% of the company in exchange for $75 billion in cash is pretty high expectations, because you can hardly double the thing from $1.8 trillion, like he was able to increase Tesla up 360-fold, because he started so cheap when he invited the punters to buy Tesla shares.
1: Well, he's nothing if not ambitious. Tell me, Stephen, before I let you go, is there a chance we see a quadrillionaire before we die?
0: No, I think we're going to stop at trillionaires. But it's not bad. You know, Australia, all of Victoria's houses, for instance, are only worth $3 trillion. So wow. Elon Musk is worth $1.8 trillion. BHP and Commonwealth Bank, our two biggest companies, they're worth $600 billion Australian between them. So his current worth is the equivalent of three BHPs and three Commonwealth Banks. So it's a lot, and it's similar to the Australian GDP, although that's a different measure. So look, it's an enormous amount of money, but he couldn't sell it. That's the other thing. He can't sell it, yes. Charlie, because who would buy $800 billion worth of SpaceX shares? So it's all on paper. It's not real money until it's cash in the bank, I would argue.
1: Well, can't wait to see you show up at a SpaceX AGM sometime soon. Stephen Mayne, Crikey founder, shareholder activist,
0: thank you for your time this afternoon.
1: It's 28 to 5, Charlie, with you on 774 ABC Melbourne. In a moment, our weekly breakdown of state politics with David Limbrick and Rachel Payne. And after 5, we will speak to the CEO of the A-League. There are four Socceroos who play for Melbourne soccer teams, including our newest national treasure, goalkeeper Patrick Beach, who was not expected to start. Popovich put him in to start and he played the game of his life, a Mackenzie Arnold type performance on the weekend. And we are going to find out, is this the new era of the A-League, and in particular the A-League here in Melbourne? All of that coming up on Drive, but first, here's news headlines with Nicholas Hines.
2: Good afternoon, Charlie. The leaders of the UK, France, Germany and Italy have all pledged to work closely with the US and Iran to seize the moment after the two countries announced a deal to end the war. The official signing ceremony is set to take place in Switzerland on Friday, but experts warn it will take time for oil and gas flow through the Strait of Hormuz to return to normal. And the federal government will determine in the coming days if it will extend the cut to the fuel excise. Prime Minister Anthony Albanese has welcomed the news of the ceasefire in Iran, but says it won't immediately be business as usual and left the door open to extending the cut beyond June 30. And former AFL player Nick Stevens has been sentenced to 9 months jail for defrauding six families in Mildura in 2017. He was found guilty of deception in March and sentenced today after carrying out dodgy pool installations without proper registration or permits. It's partly cloudy in Melbourne this afternoon. Right now it's 17 degrees. Some showers tomorrow, though, with a top of 19. I'll be back with more news at 5 o'clock.
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4: Traffic.
5: Good afternoon, it's James Padley from Transport Victoria. Two right outbound lanes remain closed on the Monash Freeway due to a vehicle collision at Stud Road. Emergency services are on scene with delays of up to 40 minutes, so consider the Princes Highway instead. There's also been a collision on the Calder Freeway outbound after Kings Road, with emergency services arriving on scene as we speak. Delays are already back to the M80 Ring Road, and the left outbound lane of the Western Freeway is closed due to a collision approaching Leakes Road. Recovery crews are there with speed set to 40. Please pass with caution. Finally, two left-hand lanes are closed on Springvale Road northbound at Cheltenham Road in Dingley Village. Emergency services are on scene. One lane remains open to traffic. Delays are building rapidly. One eastbound lane of Cheltenham Road is also closed, so use Heatherton Road or Corrigan Road instead. That's the latest in traffic and transport. Right now it's 26 to 5.

0: Raph Epstein, this week we're collecting your stories at Mill Park Library. And tomorrow I'm doing the morning show there. So join me live at Mill Park Library tomorrow from 8:30 on 774 ABC Melbourne.
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3: In just a moment, we'll be talking state politics with David Limbrick and Rachel Payne. But first, let's check in with the markets and Oliver Matthew from the Markets Today newsletter. Oliver, did you make yourself a trillionaire like Elon Musk?
4: No, I'm afraid not, Charlie. I'm surprised you're still talking about SpaceX because I thought you were sick of it on Friday afternoon.
3: Oh, no, but now it's only more exciting. Now it's a high wire act to see if it can keep its value.
4: That's true. Well, it doesn't have any earnings. That's the thing. So if there's any, you know, it's all well and good while we're in a fun bull market. But as soon as there's the correction, I'd definitely be running for the hills, that's for sure.
3: So what else is happening on the markets today?
4: Well, we had a pretty busy weekend to digest. We had, as you said, on Friday night, we had the SpaceX IPO. That one jumped up about 20%. So that's overall very positive for market sentiment. Then we had the big fight night on the White House lawn. We were expecting, maybe Trump would announce a peace deal during that time. And it did so happen that did happen. But, fight night, really? Did you watch it yourself?
3: I did watch it. Look, I watched some of it, and I was a big fan of the film Idiocracy, and it was good to see the sequel play out on the actual White House lawn. And that's a deep cut for film fans out there.
4: Yeah. Well, speaking of films, it just reminded me of that scene from Back to the Future, you know, when Marty wakes up and he thinks he's back in the 80s, but he's not actually, because Biff's the most powerful and wealthiest man in America.
3: Yes.
4: So it feels like we're in a parallel universe.
3: Alternate 1985, absolutely.
4: Yeah, exactly. But no, otherwise, we had a fantastic day, as expected, thanks to that piece to your news. So all those AI trades coming back, NEXTDC and uranium, for example, we had commodities shoot up, bond yields dropped, gold price was up, oil was down, all the usual stuff. Tech doing not too bad, could be better. There's still a bit of, you know, SaaSpocalypse hangover. Otherwise, it was all the defenses from last week, which did so well, dropping utilities, telecom, staples, and definitely the best performed was gold, copper, uranium, all those miners. They're all just so tied to sentiment. So whenever it feels like we're back in a risk on market, they just fly higher.
3: And so exciting. All it took was a war, the straits being shut down, a massive fuel crisis, and we got back to a promise that Obama got 12 years ago. Well done.
4: Yeah, that's right.
3: That was worth it all. Good on you, Oliver Matthew from the Markets Today newsletter. We'll check in again tomorrow.
4: Thanks, Charlie.
3: It's 22 to 5. Charlie with you on 774 ABC Melbourne. Coming up after 5, we're going to speak to the CEO of A-League about how our A-League players are outplaying the most expensive players from around the world in the World Cup after the Socceroos win over Turkey. But first, let's talk politics.
5: Premier,
6: you've got to make these decisions today to invest for a better, fairer future.
5: The Leader of the Opposition.
7: I am a millennial, I'm 35 years old, and I'm firmly focused on winning the next election.
8: Speaker, on relevance, this was a very direct question.
9: Order. Speaker, I'm still waiting. No response, no ideas, no plan.
3: We are talking state politics left, right and centre, and I'm joined by David Limbrick, who's the Libertarian member for the South Eastern Metropolitan Region in the Victorian Legislative Council, and Rachel Payne, who is the Legalised Cannabis Party member for the South Eastern Metro Region in the Victorian Legislative Council. Good afternoon.
10: G'day.
3: Welcome.
11: Hey, Charlie.
3: Did you enjoy the soccer spectacle of the weekend, or were you just too busy out pressing the flesh with the community in an election year?
11: Absolutely loved it. I thought it was just an incredible display and an amazing performance from our team.
3: Very exciting.
11: Mm.
10: I didn't watch it. My family was watching the volleyball, and I was watching a bit of that the other night.
3: We're going to add that to the list. No one has talked volleyball today at all. It's about time someone talked volleyball on this show. Let's talk politics, though. And I want to start with a story that we covered last week from a few angles. And it came at a moment of some leadership debate and some bad polls. But we had the controversial Ditch the Witch billboard that was being driven around town. The Prime Minister was commenting on it. Many quarters of politics, Pauline Hanson, had a contrary view of it. And Rachel, I'll start with you. Is it in your mind sexist to call the Premier a witch? And is that what we should be focusing on?
11: Yes, it is sexist. And the Premier of this state should not be called a

0: all over again. And I think that we're all just a little bit sick of it. I would also think it would be a major deterrent to young women who are looking to get into politics, that it just comes down to name calling.
1: And it does nothing to help with the cost of living, with the, you know, fuel, with all of the pressures that we have here in Melbourne. It's nothing to do with that.
0: Yeah, exactly.
1: It is quite petty. David, what's your view on it as you saw the news and saw the billboard rolling around town? What did you make of the billboard?
2: Oh, look, I thought the billboard was a bit gross and didn't like it. But I also think it's like really hypocritical of Labor to, you know, play the victim narrative here. I mean, Labor's done lots of things that are terrible to women. And I made a video about it recently, what they did to women in 2023 when there was a protest by women. And you remember when, you know, these Nazis showed up and hijacked it. They tried to smear all these women. More recently, and this is interesting, around the billboard, I tried to bring up an inquiry about pepper spray for people to carry, that primarily women were wanting to carry it for personal protection. There was a case recently where a woman actually got busted for using pepper spray successfully in self-defense, and the police decided not to press charges against that woman. Interestingly, the place of business where that happened was the Gotham City brothel, which is the same place that's running the billboards at the moment. So there's a weird coincidence.
1: A story coming full circle indeed. Yes. So you're arguing we need to focus on what the government does from a policy point of view, but from a different angle than Rachel, that perhaps rather than focusing on what is and isn't sexism directed towards the Premier, we need to focus on what the government does.
2: Absolutely. I mean, you know, if the government wants to claim that they're, you know, standing up for women and helping women, well, you know, what's their track record on that? And I don't think it's great for the Labor Party, frankly.
1: Which brings us to the leadership rumblings around the Premier that really were on the front pages of the newspaper last week, with some shocking polls coming out. And the latest released over the weekend from Demos has Labor in third place with a primary vote at 21. Would the Premier being rolled help this polling, Rachel?
0: Oh, it's a good question. I think that there is definitely rumblings, that's for sure. Look, and I also think that when it's come to things like integrity and the IBAC reforms, is that too little too late? Donation laws. I mean, all of these things are starting to compound. You know, certain new ministers and the rhetoric that's been around, character references that Luba Gogorovic gave out. You know, I think it all starts to stack up into, is there too many captain's calls being made? Do we need to have a bit of a shift? But I don't know if it's the best move for the Labor Party this close to an election. It just seems as though they are in disarray, which is what they always claim the Liberal Party are in.
1: Dave, would you agree with that, that we're so close to an election that to try and make a change now to roll the Premier actually wouldn't work in their favour?
2: There needs to be, like, people want a change of direction. That's why the polls are the way they are. That's why people are talking about changing the leader. I don't think that changing the face of the leader is going to change much at all. Actually, they want a change of direction. They're unhappy with the actions that this government's taken, you know, since they've been elected, and they want them to take a different path. And some of the things that they've been doing or have chosen not to do, people are rightfully angry about it, and they're either going to, you know, Labor's either going to change direction now or they'll change the government in November.
1: If something were like that to happen, what other future are we looking at? Do you take seriously the chance of a one nation government here in Victoria, or can the coalition actually pull it together and make an appealing enough alternative?
2: Well, I don't think a one nation government is, you know, who knows, like, you know, anything can happen, but I don't think it's a serious proposition. You know, it's a big hill for the opposition to climb. If they're going to win, they need to win 16 seats back and retain everything that they've got. That is a big hill in itself. But regardless of that, like, Labor should be listening to the people that are upset with them and want to change direction, because if they don't provide it, others will. And, you know, they need to look at that.
1: Talking state politics with Rachel Payne and David Limbrick, Ricky Lee Terrell is the one and only One Nation politician in Victoria. And she was on Raph Epstein today and said that Victoria is verging on full-on communism. And I'm curious, does that sort of rhetoric win favours? Do you think that actually cuts through? Or do people, you know, are they fed up with the major parties, but that sort of outlandish language says there's not much of an alternative there?
2: Well, I mean,

0: I don't know what she means by full-on communism, but like certainly we have a government led by a socialist left faction of the Labor Party, right? Certainly a lot of the things that they've been pushing are in fact the things that people are upset about. And I think that, you know, probably One Nation is trying to channel that by saying, you know, full-on communism. Of course, it's not that bad. I've spoken to people who've lived under real communism. We haven't we're still a free country. But people are concerned with the government interfering in every aspect of people's lives. People are sick of it. They're sick of the taxes. They're sick of the government dictating the all of these sorts of, you know, what they call woke things, when they can't even run the basic stuff like rubbish, policing, hospitals. They don't trust them to do anything else more than that if they can't even do the basic stuff.
1: Rachel, do you agree? Are we on the verge of breadlines and gulags, or a little way to go yet?
2: Look, I would think if Labor were, moving into a communist sort of position, they would be heavily investing in public housing and the like. And we're just not seeing that, are we? So, I did hear a portion of what Ricky Lee said this morning. And I think that, you know, in many respects, we will not see a One Nation government, but we will probably see if the polls are tracking as they are in November, we very well are likely to see a balance of power of One Nation in the upper house. So even if Labor do win government in the lower house, they will have to get through the upper house for any sort of reform, and having a One Nation crossbench effectively that could potentially have the balance of power would make their job incredibly difficult.
1: I note also that Barnaby Joyce said that Victoria is like Pyongyang, North Korea. So whilst they might not have any policies to get stuff done necessarily, they definitely have some good slogans and things to roll out to describe just how far left Victoria has.

0: is gone. We'll be talking more state politics, left, right and centre, with Rachel Payne and David Limbrick in just a moment. But first, let's check in with the roads, see what the traffic's doing with James Padley.
1: 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Traffic.
2: Ali, the left outbound lane of the Western Freeway is closed due to a collision approaching Leakes Road. Recovery crews are on scene with speed set to 40. Please pass with caution if you are heading through. There's also lane and speed restrictions in place on the Calder Freeway outbound following a collision after Kings Road. There's delays all the way back to the M80 Ring Road for that one, and all lanes have fortunately reopened outbound on the Monash Freeway following a vehicle collision at Stud Road. Significant delays do remain though, so consider the Princes Highway instead, and two left-hand lanes remain closed on Springvale Road northbound at Cheltenham Road in Dingley Village following a collision there. That's the latest in traffic and transport. Right now it's 12 to 5.
3: Tammy Shipley believed someone was out to hurt her. She's put under 24-hour surveillance, and then something strange happens.
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0: 12 to 5, Charlie with you on 774 ABC Melbourne. And coming up after 5, we're going to chat with the CEO of the A-League,

0: right here in Victoria. 1300 222 774 is the number to call on anything today. But right now, we're talking politics left, right and centre. Still chatting with Rachel Payne from the Legalised Cannabis Party in the Legislative Council and David Limbrick, also from the Legislative Council from the Libertarian Party. Great to have you as always, guys. Now, I wanted to ask you, David, there's an inquiry into the TAC, the Transport Accident Commission, at the moment. Why did you institute this inquiry?
1: Yeah, well, when everyone pays their car rego, part of that rego goes to paying for the TAC. And I think that every motorist expects that when someone gets harmed in a car accident, that that will be used to pay out people to cover their damages and stuff. But I had a group of people approach me, a very large group that had organised on social media, of TAC claimants who had had very negative experiences with the TAC. So things like they weren't getting claims paid, they were finding it difficult to get treatment, they were getting everything disputed and having everything to be taken to court. And there was enough of these people and the stories were terrible enough that it convinced me and subsequently convinced the whole of Parliament that we needed to have some sort of inquiry to look into this. And that's what we did. Last week, we started that public inquiry where we, on the first day on Tuesday, we had a bunch of TAC claimants tell their stories. And then on Wednesday, we had the TAC and other groups themselves give evidence to that committee.
0: Because those kind of waiting, having your claims denied and waiting for claims and being run around is what you expect almost from private insurance companies. In they're American style stories, but the fact is the TAC, we all own that. Like, that's our money, that's our fund, and if anyone is having an experience where they are delayed, it seems outrageous.
2: Yeah, like half of our rego fees go to that insurance, and you know, clearly it's not working and it's not fit for purpose and money's not being spent wisely. I'm also part of that inquiry and on that committee, and what we heard from a lot of the claimants was that, you know, these are people who are quite vulnerable as well, and they've been through an accident, they're trying to put through a claim, but often they are approved and then some parts of their claim are to be covered by NDIS, some parts are to be covered by TAC, and in the interim they're not getting paid and service provisions that they're meant to be accessing are not being accessed because there's sort of this who's responsible for what. Now that's not fair on someone.

0: 2019. They've taken about $3 billion out of that and just put it into consolidated revenue. And I think motorists, when you tell motorists about that, that your rego is actually just going into consolidated revenue and being used as tax and not actually paying out victims of road accidents, people are angry about it. And they should be angry about it because actually it should be either paid out to the claimants or if they've got excess, maybe we should get lower rego.
1: I think you have a look at the enthusiasm for the rego rebate scheme that happened recently. People like the idea of lower rego. That's definitely, and particularly if we're not spending all the money in that fund, and then it does make sense.
0: I got AI engine to do the calculations on it. If they'd never taken the capital repatriations out of it, that discount could be permanent. But because they keep taking this money out, of course they have to prop it up somehow, and they do that by raising rego every year.
1: That sounds like something that could prove very popular to anyone listening to this now. A lot of other things on the agenda this week. It's actually World Refugee Week. And refugees being celebrated right now because the man who scored the first goal for the Socceroos on Sunday, Nestori Irinkunda, was born in Tanzania and came here as a refugee from Burundi. Rachel, it's funny. There are parties and politicians who aren't so pro refugees and pro-immigration to this country. But if we happen to win at the World Cup, then it might change our perspective a little bit.
2: Yeah, it's funny, isn't it? And the Socceroos are really leading the charge in celebrating the diversity of their team, you know, with quite a few members sharing their journey of coming to Australia as refugees. And I think we need to remember that the refugee movement started after the horrors of World War II. And it's an international call to offer a future for people who have nowhere else to go. We have had 1 million refugees come to our country since that time and call Australia home. And I think it's something that we really need to celebrate, and we need to hear more stories about refugees and the amazing contribution that they have to our communities and our society.
1: Interesting that in Switzerland over the weekend, I think it was an unsuccessful vote, but they had a measure to cap their population. So there are 9.1 million people and they were hoping to cap it at 10 million as an immigrant, you know, anti-immigration, anti-refugee measure in particular. And it didn't succeed, but that is often a lot of people, when things are tougher here and resources are stretched, the first thing they focus on is who's coming here from abroad a lot of the time, David.
0: Well, I mean, there's certainly questions, you know, to be had about, you know, the level of immigration. And I think they're valid and things that civilized people can have a conversation about. But certainly in the southeast, I mean, there's some great refugee stories. Only recently I was invited to Vietnamese flag raising ceremony. There's a very large Vietnamese community in the southeast Melbourne. And they've celebrated 51 years now since they were allowed to come to Australia. They stood there, you know, there was Vietnamese veterans who stood along, Australian Vietnam veterans. And, you know, they've made a wonderful contribution to the southeast of Melbourne. And one of the things that they talk about a lot, you know, we're talking about before about communism, they warn us, you know, that we should never allow our country to get to a point. They love Australia. They love the fact that we're a free country. They never forget the fact that we let them come here. And they want to make sure that Australia is a free country. And they're like, you know, huge patriots to Australia. So I think, like, they've been a massive success. In some cases, though, I think we have to face reality. We haven't done a good job of integrating some groups. And I think that we're not going to do a better job unless we face up to that fact and try to do better.
1: Maybe we can learn from the trajectory of the Vietnamese community who we had a Conservative Prime Minister who facilitated travel here. It wasn't just, you know, it wasn't just rickety boats on the way over. The trajectory that you have as a citizen here with a welcome like that is probably something that we can learn from.
0: Well, they had lots of trouble when they first came, and, you know, it was like pretty much every sort of, you know, wave of migrants, they've sort of had trouble when they first came. But certainly, you know, now you look at the Vietnamese community in, around Springvale, Dandenong area, and they're just thriving and doing a wonderful job. So, yeah.
1: And if there's a World Cup in it for us, even better. Some more serious news that landed on our desk on Friday. News out of the appeals court that revealed that Peter Marshall and the United Firefighters Union, they were the parties behind the legal attempt to stop Operation Richmond, the report from IBAC, being published. That report is into corruption. It's a report that is done on our behalf, and it is not free to the public yet. Are we surprised that the Firefighters Union were trying to shut this down, and they were the ones stopping the report coming out?
2: I mean, it was interesting a few weeks ago when this actually came up in Parliament around Operation Richmond and where is the reporting and why isn't it tabled in Parliament yet. I think

0: that the predominantly Liberal members of Parliament that were raising this was assuming that it was the former Premier who was trying to block this information coming out. So it was quite a surprise to see that it was Peter Marshall and the UFU. Look, IBAC's role is to investigate corruption, and transparency is key in this situation. Why wouldn't the report be tabled? Like, what is there to hide? Why should things be confidential?
1: That seems to be the whole point of investigating corruption, is to get it out in the open so we know what's going on.
2: I mean, one of the issues with IBAC, though, is we don't know what's in the report, and we don't know why they're trying to suppress the report, and no one's allowed to talk about that, because if they talk about that, they'll be actually breaching the law and will go to jail. Mm-hmm. So it's sort of like everyone involved in it is just saying, well, I can't say anything about it. So, look, I think it would be better for everyone if it was published, before the election, at least, so at least we can see what's in the report. I agree it should be published, but no one really knows the reasons why they want it suppressed.
1: Well, hopefully we do get that report sooner rather than later. Just quickly, we've got a couple of minutes before we get to the news. And I want to ask each of you about separate things. Rachel, you wanted to bring up the issue of family violence.
0: Yes, it's something that is obviously quite dear to me and something that I raise a lot in Parliament. And I just note that in New South Wales, they've just released 26 years worth of data that talks about what a typical violent offender looks like. And I think it's quite alarming to consider when what the data is actually showing us is that it's an Australian born in his mid-30s and predominantly male and predominantly using a knife as a weapon. These sorts of investigations are key in identifying how we best tackle violence in the home, but also how we make sure that we're educating our young people, in particular our young people, into what is respectful relationships and conduct in those relationships.
1: And that data is essential to understanding the problem before we can do something about it. Thank you, Rachel. Very quickly, David, on a very different topic, a member of TISM has been unmasked, which was very disappointing.
2: It was very disappointing. They came for TISM, but I went in to back in TISM because they're one of the best bands of the Southeast ever. you got to stand up for them. I feel that the reputational damage here was unfounded, and I'm working on doing my best to fix it. So you stay tuned and follow on social media if you want to find out more.
1: Great. Truck and Songs of the Renaissance was one of my favourite albums.
2: Me
1: in
2: too.
1: 12 as well. David Limbrick and Rachel Payne, thank you for your time, and we'll chat again very soon. News time now, and after that, the Socceroos.
3: Good afternoon, Nicholas Hines with ABC News. Western leaders are voicing their support for a deal between the US and Iran to halt their war. Jonah Wakely has the details.
4: In a social media post, US President Donald Trump says he's authorizing the toll-free opening of the Strait of Hormuz and removing the US naval blockade of Iran. Prime Minister Anthony Albanese is welcoming the agreement, saying the peace deal is in the interest of the entire world. A joint statement by the UK, France, Germany and Italy has also backed it, saying the reopening of the Strait of Hormuz is essential. EU Commission President Ursula von der Leyen says the deal should reopen the critical oil route as soon as possible, but the peace in the Middle East was impossible while Lebanon is in flames.
3: Meanwhile, Israel's defence minister, Israel Katz, has opposed any planned withdrawal from Lebanon, saying security zones within the country will be cleared of what he's labelled terrorist infrastructure. He added that if Iran attacks Israel due to events in Lebanon, Israel will attack it. Economists say the ceasefire deal takes the pressure off the Reserve Bank to lift interest rates tomorrow. All four of the major banks are predicting rates will remain on hold at 4.35%. The deal has buoyed global markets, with the price of oil falling, with Brent crude down more than 4% at around $83.72 per barrel. AMP economist Mi Bui says while there are still inflation pressures in Australia, rates are likely to remain steady.
5: Last week, there's still basically a 50-50% chance that the RBA hikes one more in this cycle. Right now, that probability has gone down to around 40%. It does make sense that, with crude oil prices falling, there's a bit less of an input price pressures in businesses in Australia.
3: Lawyers for a Melbourne woman charged over slavery offences have told a bail hearing their client rejects the ideology of Islamic State. James Oten reports from the Melbourne Magistrates Court.
6: Prosecutors have argued Zainab Ahmed poses an unacceptable risk if she were released on bail, stating the accused had not renounced support for Islamic State after travelling to Syria in 2015. Defence lawyer Grace Morgan accepted such a statement had not been made explicitly, but told the court her client does not support Islamic State, saying she rejects the organisation and the men who enforced its ideals on her. The defence team also stated there was no sensible suggestion that Zainab Ahmed would engage in a terrorism act if released, and the need to be with her daughter would be a deterrence.
3: A women's football club in Central Victoria says a player has stepped aside following revelations of sexual assault charges against her. Anna McGuinness reports.

0: former police officer Lucy Lenius is facing 4 sexual assault charges over an incident in April 2022 in Melbourne's western suburbs. Court documents allege Ms. Lenius intentionally touched the complainant in a sexual manner without consent. The Kyneton-based Wedgetailed Eagles Football Club says it became aware of the charges this morning through media reporting, and the player has agreed to step aside from the club. Victoria Police declined to comment as the matter is before the courts, but confirmed Ms. Lenius is no longer an officer. The matter is due to return to Sunshine Magistrates Court in November.
1: Former Socceroos captain Craig Foster says Australia's upset 2-0 win over Turkey at the FIFA World Cup yesterday is an amazing result for the side's young players. Foster says the victory will be a big confidence boost heading into the rest of the tournament.
2: Couldn't believe that Matty Ryan was out along with Jackson Irvine, and yet this young generation has stepped up and taken on, you know, a genuinely world-class team, you know, players from Real Madrid, Juventus and elsewhere, and triumphed. And so Australia should be enjoying today.
1: And in today's matches, Sweden beat Tunisia 5-1, Ivory Coast defeating Ecuador 1-0, the Netherlands and Japan played out a 2-2 draw, and Germany smashed Curaçao 7-1. A UFC fight has wrapped up outside the White House in Washington, D.C., with Justin Gaethje winning the lightweight title fight against Ilia Topuria. It was held in a huge arena on the South Lawn to celebrate US President Donald Trump's 80th birthday. The American president is a keen fan of mixed martial arts, but also holds shares in the company, which is run through a family trust, with some legal attempts made to try to stop the event going ahead. Tickets were reportedly sold for up to $1 million. It's mostly cloudy in Victoria this afternoon, with some isolated showers in the west and along the ranges. And tomorrow, some patchy morning fog in the far east, before some areas of rain develop over the ranges and in the southwest, with some scattered showers elsewhere. And partly cloudy in Melbourne at the moment, with some showers on the way tomorrow with a top of 19. Right now in the city, it's 17 degrees.
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6: Traffic.
8: Good afternoon, it's James Padley from Transport Victoria. There are 1 hour delays on the Western Freeway outbound. The left lane remains closed due to a collision approaching Leakes Road. Transport Victoria's incident response service is on scene with speed set to 40. Please pass with caution and consider the Melton Highway instead. There are also speed and lane restrictions in place on the Calder Freeway outbound following a vehicle collision after Kings Road, with emergency services on scene there as well, and delays back to the MA.

0: And delays continue to ease on the Monash Freeway outbound following a vehicle collision at Stud Road with significant delays remaining, so consider the Princes Highway. That's the latest in traffic and transport. Right now it's 5:06.
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5: 5:06. Thanks for joining us on Drive. If you're just joining us now, you've missed a lot, but we've still got another cracking hour ahead of us. In a moment, we're going to speak to the CEO of the A-Leagues. There are four Socceroos who took part in that awesome win over Turquia yesterday. Well, four of them play for Melbourne soccer teams, including our newest national treasure, goalkeeper Patrick Beach. We're going to have a chat to the CEO of the A-Leagues about what we're doing right here in Australia and what a wonderful day it is for our local competition. But I want to know from you, 1300 222 774, did you have a life-changing sporting moment over the weekend yourself? It could have been watching the Knicks win for the first time in 53 years. Or maybe it was a local premiership for an under 12 football team. I want to know. 1300 222 774. We're also talking about the government's plans. They looked at removing devices from primary schools. Now they've announced in high schools, starting next year, they're going to have device-free time in classrooms to get kids concentrating on teachers. And it's all about books, paper, pens and debates, whiteboards instead of smart screens. What do you think? 1300 222 774. Is that a good idea? Will it fix the attention span of our kids as they move through high school? What do you think, Natalie, in Eltham, about the plan to get devices out of high school classrooms?
6: Hi, Charlie. I hope you're enjoying the job. It's great listening to you.
5: Oh, thank you.
6: I was just wanting to make a comment to say that, you know, my nephew finished Year 12 recently and he got a spot at Princeton University in America, which he's gone across and having a great time. He also does elite sport, so he's kind of gotten there on brains and sport. So he's got a balance. But the thing that surprised me that he mentioned when he first got there, the lecturers all said no tech in class. They had noticed as a university that there was a cognitive decline and they were wanting to help people with critical thinking. And they said, so in lectures and all the face-to-face learning, there will be no computers, no phones, no calculators, no devices. And it is just purely, you know, that first year was all about, you know, conversation and learning with the people in the room and with the teachers that were instructing the classes. So I thought that was pretty good. And so if there's a university that's of that calibre going that way, it says something about the rest of our education system where, you know, in primary schools, secondary schools, you know, this push that everything is on a device probably isn't the way to go. And for high schools, it depends on what your subject choices are. Like my daughter's in Year 12 and she has a lot of time off screen because of the subjects that she's chosen. My son's in Year 11 and he spends a lot of time on a laptop because of the subjects that he's got. So, you know, it makes it tricky.
5: It sure does. Thank you, Natalie. Stay on the line. I'd love to know more about that. An Ivy League college that your nephew got into, one of the finest educational institutions in the world, actually saying no screens, no devices in lectures in first year. I wonder what the experience is like. I wonder what he thinks of that. And if the students are performing better, I'd love to know more. Mark in Geelong, we've also been talking about EVs, about what we need to do to get more EV chargers around. So all the people that are buying these new

0: put more charges in. If it stands on its own feet, let it stand on its own feet, because it's a zero-sum game. Every dollar that goes in what's looking like middle and upper-class welfare for electric vehicles and home batteries to a degree comes out of hospitals, comes out of schools, comes out of police, comes out of road maintenance. All of those things aren't working properly at the moment. No one's suggesting that our private transport system isn't working, whether it's petrol cars or EVs. That bit's working. Why take money out of the things that aren't working to put it towards the things that actually are working okay at the moment?
1: Mark, it's an interesting point that you make. I'm sure there'd be some listening saying, well, let's also limit the tax dollars we go on tax breaks to the fuel companies and have for decades and decades. But you're right. If these ideas are going to stand on their own, they can't come at the expense of hospitals, law enforcement and education over time. Thank you very much for the call, Mark. Really appreciate it. 1-300-222-774. What do you think? I'd love to hear your thoughts on EV charges. Should the government be subsidising them? Should it be a big government rollout, or should they just pay for themselves because EVs are getting so much more popular? And also, what do you think about getting devices out of classrooms altogether? Is it time to go back to paper pens and whiteboards and have kids who can actually hold a conversation and pay attention? 1-300-222-774. It's 12 past five. Charlie with you on ABC Melbourne. More of your calls to come, but first, let's talk a little bit more about the incredible Socceroos win yesterday against Turkey in their first game of the World Cup. They won 2-0. The goals were spectacular. They weren't fluky. They were taking advantage of opportunities that were in front of them, and then they were able to lock it down on defence, and Turkey just couldn't get anything started at all. Let's have another listen to those fantastic goals that you might have caught on SBS in the game against Akiya.
2: Over the top, here's Nestori. Great

0: air, it sounded like this. And I bet there was just as much excitement in the offices of the A-Leagues when these goals were being scored and Australia triumphed as well, because there are a slew of A-League players in the Socceroos. It's the youngest squad in years, and it's not made up of people that just play in the Premier League and Serie A and the Europa Leagues and all around the world. It is homegrown talent, and not just Australian, Melbourne homegrown talent. Matthew Lecky, Aziz Bajic, Patrick Beach all play for Melbourne City, and Nishan, Volupile plays for Melbourne Victory. Some of the stars of yesterday's win all come from right here. And to talk about what the A-Leagues are doing right, I'm joined by Steve Rosich, the CEO of the A-Leagues. Good afternoon, Steve.
1: Good afternoon, Charlie. I'm glad that you and the 11-year-old, as well as much of Australia, enjoyed what was just a super game yesterday to see the Australian national team on the world stage and doing so well. Absolutely terrific.
0: Incredible day. And, you know, I've been having conversations with people today. I've seen the Socceroos do well before. I was living in London watching them, you know, compete in a World Cup and narrowly lose to Italy once upon a time, which was heartbreaking. But this didn't feel like a win that the ball bounced the right way, or we had a few calls go our way, or a few things were lucky. This was a performance where we simply took control of that game.
1: Certainly, and as with any sporting activity, it's always in the planning, and the planning that was done many years ago in across Australian and New Zealand football, led by the A-League, to invest in youth in academies, and we're seeing that play out. Enormous talent developed in the A-League

0: get back into the game. And it has to be said that Patrick, he had an early save, full stretch, just got a finger to it, and it went off the post. And it really was a save that set them up to collect themselves and then win that game. It was a remarkable, like, one-off moment under pressure.
1: Absolutely. Well said. Couldn't have said it better. And, you know, he's 22 years of age. The average age of that team is 24 and a half. And full credit to Tony and his coaching team. And the nation is right behind them. And to see how that plays out of the next few weeks, great challenge against the US at the end of this week and what might be possible. But it vindicates what we're trying to do. At the moment, the A-League has the most minutes played by under 23-year-old players in the world. And we'll keep fostering that great strength and continue to be a growing participant in international football. It's a vindication of our strategy and the way forward.
0: I'm speaking with Steve Rosich, CEO of the A-Leagues. And many of the players that shone yesterday specifically have ties to Melbourne City. Help me understand this. Do they have a massive advantage developing and attracting players because of their international relationships with teams like Manchester City?
1: Not so much, no. In fact, the academy system is right throughout our league, and they might be doing it particularly well and clearly have some players mentioned. But, look at Volupele, Melbourne Victory player, Paul Ocon Egensler, Sydney FC. He was a starting player in the midfield, young player playing here locally in Sydney. We mentioned Nestroy and Connor, who came through Adelaide and Melbourne City. So, you know, clubs are being represented across the board. I think in the town of Melbourne, where I'm from, as it should be, great sports city, parochial. But pleasingly, the talent's being developed beyond Melbourne's borders and then into New Zealand. The A-League has 10 players in the New Zealand team. So the league stretches across the ditch, and we're also represented for the New Zealand team that'll take place.
0: We had a guest on the show earlier today remark that they'd read a statistic that the Takiyo team had a value of somewhere around 700 million euros and the Australian team was around 70 million euros. We're definitely getting bang for our buck, but you look at the way that the Turkish team and the American team have really talked down to us, and they've really looked down their noses at what we are capable of. How much does that spur the Socceroos on, and how much does that motivate players here in Australia that they can compete on an international stage, even when people like Turkey are saying it's going to be an easy win?
1: Well, it probably says a couple of things, Charlie, is that the Australian and New Zealand sporting public should really get out there and support, if they're not already, the A-League. It is a great competition, developing young talent and lots of mature talent as well. But these are players coming out of our system, our competition, to represent the Socceroos in New Zealand on the world stage. So it is, whilst lots of development's going on, it's also a high-quality league, and that's probably the first message. And the second message is, for any young boy and girl that's playing football, there is a path to aspire to, and it's a real path to represent your country in an event like the World Cup, men's or women's. And the riches are huge if you get there. You're talking huge telephone numbers for these players, but that's the reality of it. And our growing place in the football economy is that our share of that will increase if we keep doing good work, and that's certainly our plan.
0: Well, I've already set my alarm for bright and early to see the Socceroos take on USA this weekend, and we'll all be tuning in throughout the tournament to see the wonderful work pay off on the field for the Socceroos, the wonderful work that you at the A-League and at our Melbourne clubs are doing. Steve Rosich, CEO of the A-Leagues, thanks for your time this afternoon.
1: Thank you, Charlie. May you and your son enjoy the rest of the World Cup.
0: Oh, no doubt about that. We will. Have a good one, and we'll probably have a chat later in the tournament as we steamroll our way into the round of 16, hopefully. It's 22 past five. Charlie with you on 774 ABC Melbourne. Next, we're going to take a look at the Iran peace deal. You might have heard it announced that there's a deal in the offing. It's going to be signed soon. It was probably the second least exciting thing to come out of the White House. That the most exciting being a UFC fight on the White House lawn, which really did change my perspective on that on the historic building. We're going to have a chat about that soon. And after 5:30, we're going to hear from someone who is actually at the Socceroos game in Vancouver. You could see some lucky Aussies on the TV screen celebrating. Well, we're going to chat with someone who was actually there. All of that coming, plus your calls on 1300 222 774.

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1: 774 ABC Melbourne. Traffic.
2: Thanks, Charlie. The left lane remains closed on the Western Freeway outbound due to a collision approaching Leakes Road. There are delays of up to an hour and a half pushing back onto the M80 Ring Road. Transport Victoria's Incident Response Service is on scene. You might want to consider the Melton Highway instead. Meanwhile, the right-hand lane's closed on the Calder Freeway outbound following a vehicle collision after Kings Road. And one left-hand lane remains closed on Springvale Road northbound following a collision at Cheltenham Road in Dingley Village. Emergency services are about to clear off with two lanes remaining open. And that's the latest in traffic and transport. Right now it's 23 past 5.
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0: 23 past 5, Charlie with you on 774 ABC Melbourne. Also coming up, Pundemonium. I'm going to give you the story and you give me the headlines. Your funniest, wittiest, punniest headlines with bonus points for the best pun. Today's story, a young couple who tied the knot at the hospital 48 hours before they welcomed a new addition to their family. That's right, they got hitched in the hospital right before they gave birth to their first child. Get your thinking cap on. Think of your best pun headline for that. That's in Pundemonium coming up shortly. And in a moment, what's in this Iran peace deal that America is celebrating? Is it as good as the one that we already had 12 years ago that Trump just ripped up? Well, we're going to find out. But first, Sarah in Bacchus Marsh. We've been talking EVs. What do you think? Should we be doing more to roll out more chargers all around the state?
6: Definitely, Charlie. Last year I sat down, did a spreadsheet, and where I live, Moorabool Shire, I reckon it's the only rural LGA that does not have a fast charger. And we're not that far from Melbourne, so if as a tourist you want to go to Ballarat, your last chance to charge is Melton or your next chance is Ballarat.
0: A lot of people were calling in saying that it would be great actually for tourism to have more chargers around the state and turn towns from places you drive through to places that are destinations, places that you stop. Sounds like Bacchus Marsh could do with one. Someone's coming out to do some apple picking over Bacchus Marsh way or just enjoy the oak trees. Beautiful oak trees through Bacchus Marsh. There should be some chargers as well. It is a gateway to the west of the state. Thank you for the call, Sarah, in Bacchus Marsh. 1300 222 774. Tell us what you think about

0: rolling out more EV chargers. It's on our to-do list here. Maybe we've bitten off more than we can chew, but we're going to keep going and pushing until people don't have panic about where they're going to charge. Pun headlines and one Socceroos fan who was at the game. Find out what that experience was like. That is all coming up. But first, we woke up to some other big news this morning. It wasn't all just soccer and basketball, but news that the Middle East may see some peace sooner rather than later. The US and Iran have reached a ceasefire agreement and possibly an agreement to end the war. It's expected to be officially signed on Friday in Switzerland, but we still don't have all the details. Vice President J.D. Vance described the agreement as historic.
1: If the Iranians comply with this deal, it is going to fundamentally transform the Middle East for the next 50 years. It's going to end the war. This region of the world has been a basket case for my entire life. And what the president has really set us to do is to certainly eliminate the nuclear threat of Iran. That's done.
0: But what does it actually mean? And is it actually going to get over the line? Jared Moonshine is the Director of Research at the United States Studies Center and joins me now. Good afternoon, Jared.
2: Good afternoon.
0: So, first things first, is this agreement going to stick? We've had plenty of ceasefires and they've fallen over because someone bombed someone and retaliated to someone else. Will this one stick?
2: Well, I definitely think it's in the national interests of both Iran and the U.S. for this agreement to stick. But there's a big difference between this agreement sticking and there actually being a full peace agreement. Ultimately, I think this is a return to the status quo of what we saw only a few months ago, which is an ongoing Cold War between the United States and Iran.
0: Right. Do we know what is actually in this deal that J.D. Vance says is finally going to turn the region around and usher in a new era?
2: All we know right now is what's been shared with the media at different times, and you have conflicting perspectives from the U.S. and the Iranian view on these things. And ultimately, both the U.S. and Iran have to sell this deal to their domestic constituencies. So there's going to be a lot of spin. But we are supposed to, according to what's been shared, see the text of this agreement on Friday when they sign the deal in Switzerland.
0: Now, one detail that has been touted and was coming out of some reports from White House correspondents was that Iran had promised to never get a nuclear weapon. And can I ask, is this any different to the exact same promise that Iran gave America in the agreement reached by Barack Obama when he was president?
2: That's a great question. That's a great question. So, yeah, that's sort of the elephant in the room on this from the U.S. perspective. When I talked about those domestic constituencies, that is probably one of the top issues for the Trump administration, in addition to the fact that affordability is the number one issue bothering American voters the most right now, and it's probably the reason why he got into office the second time in 2024. I think another top issue is trying to not allow this to be seen as a second iteration of the Obama administration's Iran deal. Ultimately, it's hard to imagine this deal being agreed to by the Iranians if they were not allowed some financial advantages in one way or another. It may be that there's going to be less money than what the Obama administration gave them, or it might be that the money will not be coming from the United States. But ultimately, I really have a hard time imagining that this agreement would ever have been agreed to by Iran if they were not able to access at least some funding.
0: It's hard to imagine that after an seemingly unprovoked attack and all of the bombing and the damage done, that they would be more amenable to keeping that promise to never, ever pursue nuclear weapons.
2: Oh, that's right. I think both Donald Trump as well as the Iranian government have shown that they don't necessarily like to stick to agreements that they make. So it very well may not be all that lasting. But again, you have to look at what are their actual interests beyond what they say, beyond the political theatrics. You have to look at the domestic pressure both leaders of Iran and the United States are facing right now, where you have to look at the existential protests that Iran was facing just earlier this year in January. And that is in many ways what gave the U.S. administration the belief that it was now time more than ever to strike Iran, because they thought perhaps there could be some

0: regime change. At the same time, Donald Trump is facing midterm elections in November, and it looks like if current trends continue, we may see a historic loss for Republicans in those elections. So as a result, both Iran and the United States really are hoping that they can put the sort of economic constraints and the economic headwinds behind them.
1: I'm speaking with Jared Moonshine, Director of Research at the United States Studies Center. I want to ask you in a moment about the fascinating UFC fight that took place on the White House lawn as part of the celebrations of America's 250th birthday. But you talk about those domestic pressures. We've already seen that oil prices have gone down as a result of this agreement. Do we think we will see cheaper petrol pretty quickly? And could that actually help the domestic chances of Donald Trump's Republicans in the midterms?
0: Well, I'm not an oil economist or an engineer, but from what I've been led to understand by reading about this, it seems like it very well may take some months or even sometimes years to get to the level of capacity that we had just 6 months ago in the region. There's a lot of strikes on different energy facilities. There's also been some closure of some facilities. And to be honest, the governments can't really do much to expedite this. I think the number one constraint on tankers getting through the Strait of Hormuz was not necessarily blockades as much as it was the fact that the ships could not be insured. And that those insurance rates for those ships, that's not set in Washington or Tehran. They're largely set in London. So what we have to look at is just how much the private sector is willing to price in this new reality of potentially a demined and clear Strait of Hormuz.
1: Now, one more question before you go. If I was asked to plan a celebration of America's 250th birthday, I would imagine some fairly austere pomp and circumstance, some celebrations of tradition. Donald Trump, it's safe to say, went the other way, built a UFC cage on the front lawn, and had a UFC title fights along with tractor events. Is this him really appealing to that base that got him elected? And if so, what do other Americans think about this?
0: Yeah, I don't think that Donald Trump has shown himself to be one to try to appeal to Democrats or to appeal to those who did not vote for him. As much as he has gone out of his way to really embolden and bolster his base, and I think his festivities do exactly that, and they break through the media landscape in a way that nothing else really could. I'm seeing a UFC fight with the name the White House alongside the cage of that UFC fight. That is something that, I didn't think that I would ever see. This is something that is regardless of what you think of Donald Trump, you have to admit he is exceptionally talented at, and that is getting attention.
1: Well, there's no debate about that at all. Jared Monshine, Director of Research at the United States Studies Center. Thank you for your time this evening.
0: My pleasure.
1: 25 to 6, Charlie with you on ABC Melbourne. In just a moment, we're going to speak to someone who was at the Socceroos game in Vancouver. I am so jealous. But first, what's making news tonight, Ben Knight?
2: Okay, Charlie. Well, I think you've just been talking about it, but there's so much in this. Like there's just someone like me who is constantly watching this. There's a couple of things that are kicking around in my mind about it, and one of them is that imagine that you are a Democrat in the United States at the moment. You're the opposition to the president. You're the opposition to the Republican Party. The temptation to absolutely come in and slag off Donald Trump for whatever this deal is as being as been talked about. Jared just talked about it. It's an own goal. It's fixing a problem that didn't exist. And above all, it's going to end up being worse than the deal that Barack Obama did, and that is that really, really annoys Donald Trump. I mean, he's going to spin it that whatever this is going to be better than the deal that Barack Obama did, where in reality it's just not. But if you come out and you say that, you risk Donald Trump once again just turning on a dime and saying, "Oh, fine, it's all off," and blockading it again. I mean,
1: That sounds like a protection racket to
2: me. And you'll be back where we started. So, I mean, what do you do?
1: You were

0: uniquely positioned to understand that you were a US correspondent in Washington. You were also a correspondent in Jerusalem, unless I'm mistaken.
1: That's right.
0: You're talking about two leaders whose motivations, I don't think, are world peace. Their motivations are themselves and their own survival.
1: Well, and then you throw in Benjamin Netanyahu. And whatever agreement Donald Trump might do with the Iranian regime, part of that will hinge on Benjamin Netanyahu, who has his own very serious political problems and faces potentially a criminal conviction and potentially jail time if he loses this upcoming election, and has his own... Well, also, as the leader of the country, has been very firm on retaliating against Hezbollah in Lebanon and other military activities against Iranian proxies. So it all sounds pretty complicated, which it is. But how does Donald Trump stop Benjamin Netanyahu from potentially shaking it, undoing it, by if there's a rocket that gets fired into Israel, going back and firing at Lebanon, and then Iran says deals off? I mean, it's just... It's so tenuous. And as has been said, look, we just didn't have to be here. But look, the other part of this, which we'll talk about tonight, Alan Cole is going to be on. He's going to be talking about what's happening with the share market. He's going to be talking about what's happening with the oil price. And there is a very big political decision coming for the Australian government as well, which is what to do about the fuel excise, which ends the fuel excise discount, which was one of the measures that the government took very, very early on. By halving the fuel excise by, I think it was about 26 cents. So, and then it was extended. Now it's due to expire on the 30th of June. Maybe the oil will start coming through the strait again. Maybe countries like Qatar and Saudi Arabia will get back their production back up. That's going to take a long time. So does the government say, right, well, we'll allow that fuel excise to expire, or do they extend it again? That's another massive hit to the budget. It all feeds into inflation. It all feeds into interest rates. So that's coming up. We'll talk about that. But look, there's just one I want to flag. It's Isk Razak does the most beautiful... It's not really... I don't like calling them colour stories. They're really, really nice stories. This one is... Imagine you're walking along and you see a flower and you, I don't know what that is, but I'd love to know. So you've got your phone with you, you snap a photo and you take it, no one seems to know what it is, and then you go off and you actually talk to an expert, and it turns out that you've discovered three new species of native orchid unknown to science before this. It happened in Frankston. We're going to get the story tonight.
0: That is wonderful.
1: I love it.
0: Oh, and no UFC fight on the lawn required. That's wonderful. Thank you very much. Ben Knight will be tuning into ABC News later this evening. 6:20, Charlie with you on 774 ABC Melbourne. Pandemonium coming up, but first let's find out what's happening on the roads with James Padley.
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3: Traffic.
4: Thanks, Charlie. All outbound lanes have reopened on the Western Freeway due to a collision approaching Leakes Road. Delays of over an hour are still pushing back onto the M80 Ring Road, though, so consider the Melton Highway instead. The right-hand lane remains closed on the Calder Freeway outbound following a vehicle collision after Kings Road with emergency services on scene. And two eastbound lanes are closed on Waverley Road through Chadstone due to a collision at Warrigal Road. Transport Victoria's incident response service is assisting. The far right lane remains open. Please pass with caution if you're heading through. And the left lane remains closed on the Altonabound exit from the M80 Ring Road to the Princes Freeway due to emergency works following an earlier truck rollover. That's the latest in traffic and transport. Right now, it's 6:21.
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0: 6:20. Also coming up, Pandemonium, where I give you the story and you give me the headlines, extra points for punning it up. And today's story, a young couple who tied the knot at the hospital 48 hours before they welcomed a new addition to their family. Get writing, get scribbling. I want to know your best pun headlines for Pandemonium. Now, earlier in the show, I spoke to Lavinia from Calcallo, or maybe, as we've come to know it here, Calcallo, because she was rudely awoken in the middle of the night by cows on the loose. Her dog was

0: which was quite a surprise because I'd seen it down in the, we got 12 acres of forest, and yeah, it was a bit of a surprise. So I had to call on a friend to come and help me load it into a trailer and take it back down into the forest where it would be sort of disposed of naturally. But also another time, I was in my garden and I turned around and there were a dozen cows behind me. they'd tiptoed up and escaped from their paddock, which adjoins our forest. And my wife and I managed to shoo them down our driveway. And instead of going back towards our paddock, they headed up the road towards our neighbour. And I rang my neighbour to say, okay, Jeff, look, you've got a dozen cows coming up your way. And he said, I don't really care. I'm on my way to Melbourne Airport to fly to America. So whilst I was doing that, a guy in a ute rolled up and he said, have you seen any cows? And I'm a fan of Westerns. My dad was a fan, watched every John Wayne film going. And I've always waited to say this, and I said, they went that away.
1: Good on you, Rob. Robin Foster. Keep the calls coming. 1-300-222-774 is the number to call. Pandemonium in a moment, but we've been talking, obviously, all afternoon about the Socceroos and their wonderful victory over Takiya yesterday. 2-0. Did a staggering job. There were crowds cheering at Fed Square. There were crowds cheering in my living room. Well, four of us, but we were very, very excited about it. But I was very jealous looking at the TV and seeing the Aussies who were at the game, who were there in person for this incredible moment. And we managed to track one of them down, someone lucky enough to be at that game. You may have heard him check in with Lisa Leong on Sunday mornings before the game. Well, Duncan Owen is a Melbournean who has relocated his family to Toronto for the World Cup. He's in North America for the whole run of the games. And he was there yesterday. I am so jealous. Duncan, it was exciting in my living room, but at the ground, just how good was it?
2: It was a life-changing event for sure. I've been to a few World Cups before, but to see a second win sort of 12 years on from my first one, and to see it such an emphatic style too with, 13 debutants, I can't say any more than that. It was an incredible game, and the atmosphere was just wild.
1: Well, tell us about that atmosphere, because it looked like there were a lot of Aussies there. Were they the noisiest? Were they the loudest on the day?
2: They actually weren't. So before the match in Granville Street, which is kind of one of the main sort of party spots in Vancouver, it was the Aussies were just out in force and just having the best time. I mean, the amount of locals just stopping and taking photos and videos and all sorts of getting involved was incredible. But then actually in the stadium, we were outnumbered by the Turks. And look, their supporters were fantastic too. We were all having an amazing time and just we're all getting along great. But it was a bit of a surprise. So they certainly had the crowd's backing, and, you know, we did our best. But, yeah, we were outnumbered on the decibel range, that's for sure.
1: Well, the Turks were pretty noisy right up until Nestroy Iankunda made history with his goal. That was an incredible moment. Did that stun the Turks in the crowd?
2: Oh, I think it stunned everyone, to be honest. I mean, the tactics, we were soaking up so much pressure. I mean, my heart rate was sitting at about 125 for the match. So it was like doing a full workout, to be honest. And I'm sure everyone around me was the same. So then just to see the pace and him take off like that and put it in the back of the net was, yeah, we were hugging everybody around us. And yeah, I think we were all surprised as each other.
1: I think I was checking out a bit of social media after the game. I wasn't gloating myself, but there were a lot of Turkish soccer fans who were angry at the style of football that the Aussies played. They said they didn't come to play real. It was against the spirit of football. But you described there the pressure that they were under defensively and the fact that they held up for the whole game was just an incredible effort.
2: It was remarkable. So, in particular, I think you can see when that went wrong with the Paraguay-USA game. So Paraguay sort of were playing as deep in defence and kind of got a bit exposed. Whereas I've never seen the Socceroos play so efficiently, and just their passing was spotless. You know, in the past we've kind of had a few occasions where unfortunately they played well for all the game and then made one mistake and been punished. But they were just a wall at the back, and just Turkey had no answers. So I think everything went to plan.

0: for the Socceroos, and it paid off, which was incredible.
1: Speaking of USA and Paraguay, you're actually booked in to go to every Socceroos game, and we've got USA coming up and Paraguay as well. Which of those are you looking forward to the most?
0: Well, it's got to be the USA. I mean, we're crossing the border into enemy territory in the next week, and I think if the Turks were thinking that they may have had the edge over us, I'm quite confident from what I've seen on TV that the Americans even think more than the Turks did. So, look, if we can get something out of that match, it'll be incredible. It's going to be obviously the crowd is going to be very heavy. With supporters for the other side. So I don't know what to expect, to be honest, but I know based on the amount of Australians that are going to make the journey down, I'll be in good company. But I hope we can get out of there without too much fuss.
1: So, chatting with the other supporters at the stadium, the other Aussies that were there, how were they feeling after the win? Did they think we've actually got a chance from here?
0: Yeah, absolutely. So everybody was really quite confident, actually. Just that I think the expectations, with 13 debutants, we had a little bit less pressure on us than perhaps in other World Cups where we really thought, our best players were, peaking. So whatever came our way this match, everyone was, more than realistic, I think, on what was going to happen. And then really had trust in the players, to be honest. We just knew that they were going to give their best and were being realistic themselves. They weren't coming in with huge bravado, just knowing they had a plan and they were going to execute. And I think that sort of came across with the supporters as well. So yeah, I think everybody just went in with good mindset, and players and supporters, and it paid off.
1: Tell me, when you talk to other people there, are they like you? Are they going to get to all of the games? Are they like groupies following their favorite band like you are?
0: Well, I think there'll be a bit of a split. So, I mean, I think that I heard the other day that there was around 10,000 Aussies based in Vancouver. So obviously there's a group of people that were able to get tickets for this game that may not for the games in the US. So I do expect that, maybe the supporter base will be a little bit less for the game coming up. But yeah, usually that's the case. It's not unusual actually to be sitting next to the same people that you were the game before, based on sort of past World Cups. So, which is great. You can kind of reminisce about the after game experiences as well and your travels. So I'm hoping that's the case again. Everyone around us was, amazing and really getting into it and bringing good spirit. So if we can be in that same group of people, that'll be fantastic.
1: Well, we are all very jealous back here in Australia. You've relocated there for 3 months. You're going to see them play America and then take on Paraguay after that. Fingers crossed we emerge into the round of 16 with the team intact and a chance. Duncan Owen, Melburnian at the World Cup, thanks for your time today.
0: No worries, pleasure. And go Socceroos. Looking forward to it.
1: Oh, my jealousy has not subsided at all. Good on you, Duncan, and good on you, Socceroos. It's been great celebrating that win today. Now I've got the job to do against America. It's 11-6. Charlie with you on 774 ABC Melbourne. Up next is Pundemonium, but first let's check the traffic with James Padley.
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3: Traffic.
4: Thanks, Charlie. The right outbound lane is blocked on the Monash Freeway due to a collision approaching Belgrave Hallam Road. Transport Victoria's incident response service is en route with two lanes remaining open and speed set to 40 for everyone's safety. The right-hand lane remains closed on the Calder Freeway outbound following a vehicle collision after Kings Road with emergency services on scene there. And all outbound lanes have reopened on the Western Freeway following an earlier collision approaching Leakes Road. There are still delays of over an hour pushing back onto the M80 Ring Road, so consider the Melton Highway instead. And the Princes Freeway closes in both directions near Clyde Road in Berwick tonight from 8, reopening at 5 a.m. tomorrow for planned bridge works. That's the latest in traffic and transport. Right now it's 10-6.
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1: 10-6. It's Pundemonium today. I'll give you the news story. You tell me your headline. Doesn't have to be punny, but extra points if it is. And today's story is a cracker. A young couple who tied the knot and welcomed a new addition to their family all in less than 48 hours. Antonia and Michael were getting ready for their beach wedding. When they got the news, Antonia needed to undergo an emergency C-section before they would get a chance to walk down the aisle. So, undeterred, they decided to get married in the maternity ward, surrounded by the hospital staff, before

0: welcoming their baby daughter just over a day later. So 1-300-222-774. Write me a headline for that story. There's plenty to work with. The punnier, the better. But Antonia, the new mum, is on the phone now. One half of the newly married couple. First things first, how are you going? Have you had a chance to get your baby home yet?
1: No, so she is still in the special care nursery up at Geelong Hospital, and she'll be there for the next few weeks, at least another 3 weeks.
0: And that will be so exciting to get her home. I'm so glad it's all gone smoothly. Well, as smoothly as can under the circumstances. Tell us, though, what were your original wedding plans?
1: So we were planning a pretty small wedding out at Point Lonsdale. With friends and family. So we had friends coming from New Zealand, Melbourne, Horsham, Geelong. So we had to give them all a quick call on Monday last week and say, hey guys, sorry, Friday's not on anymore. So we're having a baby instead.
0: So you rush to the hospital, you're having a C-section. Who made the decision to sneak in a wedding at the hospital before that happened?
1: I've actually got Michael here now, my new husband. It was sort of,
2: it was a bit of
1: both of us. Yeah, we were like, we wanted to be married before she was born. So we made the jump and contacted our amazing celebrant who came in and saw us at the hospital.
0: I wonder how much of the wedding you could write off on Medicare. the question.
1: As a nurse, not much.
0: Well, I was going to say, you know, some might think that getting married at the hospital wasn't the personal touch you'd like, but am I right? You work at this hospital.
1: I do, yeah. So I do casual hours down in the emergency department as a nurse there.
0: Incredible. And just one thing before I let you go, thank you so much for your time. Are you going to have another wedding with everyone that was meant to come to the beach wedding in Port Lonsdale?
1: Yeah. Well, I think we will, but we've got other things to save for and prioritise now.
0: I think that's absolutely true, and definitely some sleep to catch up on.
1: Absolutely.
0: Or not catch up on, as the case so often is. Well, congratulations. I'm so glad that the three of you are doing well, and thanks for joining us on Drive today.
1: Thanks so much.
0: See ya. Oh, Antonia and Michael, proud new parents who got married in a hospital quite unexpectedly. Well, 1-300-222-774. What's your headline for that story? The punnier, the better. And to help us with pandemonium today, I'm joined by Imogen Whittaker, comedian. Good afternoon, Imogen.
3: Hello, hello.
0: What a wonderful, beautiful, highly predicted birth story this is.
3: It is one of the more positive stories that you're going to get out of a surprise early visit to the hospital, I think.
0: So what's your take on this story before we hit the pandemonium headlines?
3: I really think that the something old, something new, something borrowed, something blue is pretty good. You know, you've got old, something new, something borrowed, something baby blue. Unfortunately, it was a little girl, just so it doesn't quite work. But also you've got something old, something very, very, very new. But also I feel like you've got bedside manner and wife.
0: Oh, delightful.
3: Yeah.
0: Something borrowed could just be a bedpan. I mean, there's plenty of stuff around. Absolutely.
3: Truly.
0: Or a gown, just the blue the blue hospital gown.
3: Yeah, exactly.
0: Would do the trick. 1-300-222-774. Oh, the lines are lighting up. Let's go. Chrissy in the CBD. What are your headlines?
4: Hey, Charlie and Imogen, and congratulations, Antonia and Michael. Mine are the Herald Sun, or a tabloid would say, hitched and hatched.
0: Lovely, yes.
4: Or, you know, the age might say something like, tying the knot and cutting the cord.
3: I also had that one, so that I really like that one.
0: Delightful. Thank you, Chrissy. Next, we have Nanette in Mount Waverley.
5: Oh, hello there.
0: Hello.
5: Yeah, congratulations to an amazing couple. I was just driving along, and it just immediately was, when I heard the story, wed by the bed.
0: Oh, delightful.
3: Classic.
0: Thank you, Nanette. Rolls off the
5: tongue.
0: Thank you. Next, we have Greg in St Kilda. What's your headline for pandemonium?
6: Well, it's a real hospital past mine, but I would got it round the wrong way. I was going to say bub before nub. Bub before nubs.
0: But as it turns out, it was nub before bub.
3: Yeah.
6: That's right. It sounds very Aboriginal, doesn't it?
0: Perhaps. Thank you very much, Greg. Now, next we have Huey in Hyatt. What's your headline?

0: Huey? Hello, Huey?
1: Can you hear me?
0: Yeah, got you now.
1: Old term I'm going to use. Young couple's angst to marry before birth. It was a bastard affair.
0: Oh, Lordy.
2: Not quite.
0: Huey throwing caution to the wind. Thank you. Appreciate that. Next we have Glow in Seaford. Hello, Glow.
3: Hi, Charlie.
0: What's your pun headline for Pundemonium?
3: Mine is, courting couple cut their losses and celebrate commitment by first cutting the cake and then cutting the cord.
0: Whoa.
2: I didn't realize it was alliterationium. That was pretty good.
0: That was epic. Thank you very much. Glow in Seaford. Harold in Reservoir. Let's keep rolling here. Got a lot of calls coming in. Harold?
4: Yes, look, a bit of a play on Beyonce, tribute to Beyonce in a way. Put a ring on it and tie a knot in it.
0: Delightful. Nice. And graphic. Thank you. Mm. I appreciate that, Harold. That was Harold in Reservoir. let's see. We've got James in Brunswick East. James.
5: Yes, g'day, Charlie. Mine was couple tied the knot before cutting the cord.
0: Delightful. A lot of love for the cutting cord, tying knot. There, I think that is it. Wow.
2: I mean, nobody even got to say I goo goo gaga.
0: Oh, delightful.
2: Yeah.
0: Imogen Whittaker, thank you for joining us for Pundemonium. It was high speed today, but not quite as high speed as the birth of the baby straight after the wedding. Thanks for joining us.
2: No, thank you for having me.
0: 774 ABC Drive. We're heading up towards the 6 o'clock news, but coming up later this evening. This evening, we've got AFL Monday with Corbin and Ben. Ben Cameron, we are rushing today, but what is the preview for AFL Monday?
6: We're going to ask the question whether the AFL should have avoided the Socceroos game. It's not traditionally something the AFL do.
0: They're normally the big kid in town.
6: They normally are. So whether they should have, we've got some numbers around that. Television numbers, crowd figures, etc. Damien Hardwick's rant about the umpires, his rap sheet that just continues to grow. And has there been a better recruit this year than Liam Ryan?
0: Yeah, I mean, so, that's a fair question to us. Do you know that it is interesting, the number of people I spoke to that almost completely forgot that AFL was on yesterday. Between the Knicks and the Socceroos, it is fascinating. They definitely should have stacked the Saturday or done something more.
6: They easily could have played a late Sunday game into a true Sunday nighter. Whether that helps or hinders, I don't know, but... They don't make way for too many of the AFL. Like you said, they're used to being the big kid in town. So they didn't move. It maybe stung them a little bit.
0: And just quickly, because news is on the way, Damien Hardwick getting told off again.
6: Mm.
0: Like, does it bother you when a coach actually says what we can all see with our eyes? If the umpiring has let us as fans down, do you feel seen and heard, or should they all just keep it behind closed doors for the good of the game?
6: No, I don't mind it, but they do need to be cognizant that it does trickle down. So I know that at community level now they have sit down round where the coaches have to sit down because they're less likely to abuse junior umpires in a junior football game if they're sitting down. So it does trickle down.
0: Well, as long as they don't make the parents sit down, because I want to be free to abuse the umpires. No, I'm not
2: going to say they heard me from level four on Saturday, I'm sure.
0: We will be tuning into AFL Monday preview. Thank you, Ben Cameron. Imogen, thank you. Imogen Whittaker. That's us for today. But tomorrow is Tech Tuesday. Every Tuesday, Lee Stark will answer your tech questions. So hit us up. Let us know. News time, 6 o'clock.
7: Good evening, Nicholas Hines with ABC News. Israel says it won't withdraw from Lebanon, despite the US and Iran ceasefire agreement. Jono Wakeley has the latest.
8: At a displacement shelter in Lebanon, people were dancing on the street following the announcement. The US and Iran agreed to a framework deal to end the war that Donald Trump says will open the Strait of Hormuz and lift the US naval blockade of Iran. Pakistan, which acted as a mediator, says the immediate and permanent termination of military operations on all fronts includes Lebanon. But now, Israel's defense minister, Israel Katz, says Israel will not withdraw from the territory it seized in Lebanon. He says all terrorist infrastructure will be cleared from security zones Israel occupies, and that if Iran attacks Israel due to events in Lebanon, Israel will attack Iran.
7: Prime Minister Anthony Albanese says he hopes an investigation into the death of a 9-year-old Perth girl in Pakistan will provide her family with answers. Lauren Smith reports.
9: Hania Ahmed travelled from Australia to Pakistan with her family to visit relatives when she was fatally shot after a robbery last week. Local police say officers mistook the family's car for the suspects and the 9-year-old girl was mistakenly shot when the family attempted to leave. Chuckwell District Police say a joint investigation team has been established to ensure a transparent and impartial inquiry. Anthony Albanese says the transparency of the investigation is important.
10: So that everyone can know, the family most importantly.
9: An officer involved in the incident has been arrested.
7: A woman defrauded by former AFL player Nick Stevens says his deception has made her question her trust of tradespeople. Stevens was handed a 9-month sentence today for defrauding 6 families in Mildura out of more than $160,000 through an unlicensed pool installation business. Upon release, he'll begin a 2-year community corrections order. Kerry Knight says she can no longer take tradies at face value.
11: You know, I would definitely use and put in another pool, but I'd have to really think twice about who I was dealing with and what that looked like. But, I'm certainly not in a financial position to put in a pool.
7: The peak body for Victoria's state secondary school principals says most schools already do a good job at ensuring students have time away from screens. Today, the Victorian government announced that from next year, secondary schools will be required to have device-free time, encouraging teachers to use whiteboards or host debates instead of using devices. Belinda Hudak is president of the Victorian Association of State Secondary Principals and says most teachers already encourage students to learn in diverse ways.
12: It's happening every day at schools where they're doing all of those kind of things. So I don't think this announcement is going to, you know, be dramatically changing what schools are doing. I think it's a clear indication that we want to be mindful of that work.
7: UK Prime Minister Keir Starmer has announced an Australian-style social media ban for under-16s from the second half of next year. Government consultation found that 85% of British parents believe the risk of social media outweighs the benefits. So Keir says a full ban is the right choice.
13: Social media is making children unhappy. It's making it easier for bullies to harass and abuse them. And it could even be harming their mental health, exposing them to content that is dangerous, because that's what grabs the attention. It's designed to be addictive.
7: Victoria Police is investigating an off-field fight at a country football match in Ararat. The incident occurred during the match between the Ararat Eagles and Lismore Derenalum on Saturday, with footage showing a verbal altercation in the crowd escalating into a brawl. Federation University Professor of Sports Science, Rochelle Imey, says it's sad to see violent behaviour in community sports.
14: Behaviour is a learned thing in a social environment. So what happens within a club is a ripple effect. If a coach is swearing and carrying on and so forth, well, then the players think that they can swear and carry on.
7: Cricket Australia and the 6 state cricket chairs have reached in-principle agreement on private investment. Today's meeting was called after Cricket Victoria announced plans to sell one of their Big Bash League teams. Cricket Australia says the agreement comes with several conditions on governance and funding, as well as getting approval from the Australian Cricketers Association. It says once the conditions are met, Cricket Victoria would be the first state to go to market with the Melbourne Renegades. And to the weather across Victoria, some isolated showers in the west of the state and along the ranges this evening. And tomorrow, some areas of rain developing over the ranges and in the southwest, with scattered showers elsewhere, turning isolated in the far east of the state. In Melbourne, a partly cloudy evening ahead, with showers on the way tomorrow and a top of 19. Right now in the city, it's 16 degrees.
15: Good evening and welcome to PM. I'm Samantha Donovan, coming to you from the lands of the Wurundjeri people of the Kulin Nation in Melbourne. Tonight, the US and Iran agree to a ceasefire and the reopening of the Strait of Hormuz. Also at a Senate inquiry, business groups push for the government to scrap its capital gains tax changes. And Donald Trump hosts a massive mixed martial arts event at the White House.
16: I feel so freaking great about the event. There is not a single place in the world that I'd rather be than right here at Freedom 250, baby.
15: The United States and Iran have agreed on a deal to end the war, stop the American blockade of Iranian ports and reopen the Strait of Hormuz. The US President Donald Trump posted on social media, "Ships of the world, start your engines and let the

0: oil flow, while Iran's Supreme National Security Council said the country had finalised a memorandum of understanding with the US after months of long and difficult negotiations. The Prime Minister, Anthony Albanese, has welcomed the agreement.
1: We want this agreement to stick because it is in the interests of people in that region to end the military conflict, but it's also in the interests of the entire world. We also want to be very conscious of the fact that that doesn't mean that everything returns to normal in just a day or indeed a week or even a month. It will be at a minimum many months before things return to normal.
0: The Prime Minister, Anthony Albanese. For more on the US-Iran deal, I spoke to John Berry, the geopolitics lead at the consultancy firm KPMG here in Australia.
2: The US and Iran have reached an agreement to reopening shipping traffic, commercial shipping traffic through the Strait of Hormuz. And they've agreed to kick off another couple of months of negotiations on other issues like the nuclear question and sanctions and frozen Iranian funds. It's far from a comprehensive peace agreement. It's more an agreement to ease the biggest source of irritation to the rest of the world and to the US as well, which is the shipping through the Strait of Hormuz, and to begin negotiations around the other outstanding issues.
0: If we do, in fact, see a total reopening of the Strait of Hormuz, as Donald Trump seems to be saying will be the case, how long do you think it'll be before trade gets back to normal?
2: Well, sometime. When it comes to energy, it may never get back to a pre-conflict normal. That's because once shippers start to return to sending their vessels through the strait, which could take some time because there'll still be some nerves around whether this agreement could collapse and there could be a return to fighting or there could be an errant mine or something like that. So already there's going to be a fairly slow and cautious rebuilding of traffic, one would think. But then the other question is just how much damage has been sustained to the oil and gas production and the fertilizer production and the other facilities in the Persian Gulf, many of which have been struck by drones and missiles during the fighting. We just don't know whether some of that production is permanently damaged. The Qatari gas fields particularly have been sort of cited as needing at least several years to build back to full capacity. So shipping will take time for the shippers to get confident, and production could take even longer. So the predictions that I've seen are that within a month of a comprehensive, I guess, end to disruptions to the strait, we could see traffic at 30 to 50% of pre-conflict levels.
0: The federal government is under pressure to at least consider extending the cut to the fuel excise. That's due to end at the end of June. Do you think it should be considering that seriously?
2: There's a lot of trade-offs, obviously, to reducing a major source of revenue and also part of the cost of fuel. But it's certainly one of many actions that our government and other governments too are considering because of the way they realise just how volatile and vulnerable the supply of fuel and oil is that we get from overseas. So, you know, we've got things like, yes, the excise, but then there are other questions around more funding, more oil and gas storage and fuel storage in Australia, maybe more refining onshore, more money for renewables, all of these things, all of these suite of policies that the government's considering to try and reduce our dependence and increase our resilience to these kind of shocks, of which we can only expect more in the future.
0: They're pretty long-term plans, of course. In the short term, given those production and supply problems with oil that you mentioned, if the Strait of Hormuz does reopen slowly, would you predict that the price of, say, petrol and diesel will shoot back up again in Australia?
2: I think there's going to be continued upward pressure on the prices. Prices are complicated because the other side of the picture is demand, and we've seen a lot of demand destruction because of the high prices too. So the world's actually consuming quite a bit less oil than it was before the conflict. Prices are a balance between supply and demand, so it's a bold person who predicts exactly what's going to happen to prices. But we're still north of $80, which is historically pretty high for a price for a barrel of oil. So we're still in a high price environment, and I wouldn't expect that to drastically improve anytime soon.
0: And which other commodities will analysts like yourself be watching closely to see how quickly the supply back into Australia improves?
2: Well, into Australia, the other big one would be fertiliser. That nitrogen fertilisers, that's the one that our agricultural industry relies on and has been impacted by big price rises in this year, because that's another major export from the Persian Gulf. So that would be the one we would watch. And then there are sort of a whole lot of other things that are made using other commodities from the Persian Gulf, petrochemical products and helium and all these sort of specialised things that come out of the oil and gas industry. And they include semiconductors and, you know, PVC piping, building materials in general. So, like, costs for all of those things have been up sharply since the start of the conflict. So they're the other things that we'll be watching. This conflict is another shock that demonstrates how the rules that, you know, used to govern trade and govern, you know, even conflict between countries just keep getting weaker and weaker. And there's this general environment where countries are realizing that they need to look after themselves a bit rather than just relying on everybody following the rules. And in that environment, Australia's needing to think about all the things it can make for itself instead of sourcing overseas, and also who are the most trustworthy partners that we can rely on.
0: John Berry is the geopolitics lead at KPMG. A woman critically injured in a shark attack in Sydney on the weekend has been identified as young mother Leah Stewart. The 35-year-old was mauled while swimming between the flags at Coogee Beach. Preparations are in place to permanently lift a ban on drone flights over Coogee in response. Barbara Miller has our report.
3: The mood at Coogee, 2 days on from a shocking attack, is quiet, reflective. Some of those staring out to sea witnessed the attack on the young mother.
4: And I just got out, got to my towel, and as I got to my towel, I heard the scream. I'm very sad for the young lady.
5: It's really heartbreaking.
6: And I did see her thrashing about in the water and screaming. And I saw the water all discoloured. It was only this morning that I was lying in bed awake, rethinking that again, and it was horrible.
3: The 35-year-old woman was with friends and swimming between the flags when the attack occurred. She's been identified as Coogee local Leah Stewart. In a statement, her family said her injuries are severe and life-threatening. They say they are shocked and devastated this could happen to a beloved partner, daughter and mother who is so full of life and energy.
7: We're wishing her all of the best during a very difficult situation for her. I understand that she's in critical care, and I think certainly over the weekend everyone in Sydney was horrified by those scenes, and we're pulling for her at the moment.
3: The New South Wales Premier Chris Minns says the attack has convinced him shark nets are needed.
7: Certainly not going to remove them for the summer period. I know that there was some suggestion that we should move to a trial of removing the nets during the summer periods. I'm convinced now that they are in fact a deterrent.
8: Look, I've had this conversation recently with a lot of people, and I really felt that the momentum, both for, you know, the beach users and society as a whole, was behind the idea of trialling the removal of nets and the removal of nets long term.
3: Professor Cullen Brown is head of the fish lab at Macquarie University.
8: Only about 10% of the animals that are caught in those things are target sharks. The rest, 90%, are random other animals, often, you know, it's turtles and dolphins and baby whales and all sorts of stuff, endangered and threatened species. But I think, you know, politically I can understand where he's coming from. That kind of makes sense, that nobody wants to be responsible potentially for more bites or deaths in the near future. But at the end of the day, nets, honestly, are not the best approach for either removing sharks or controlling shark behaviour, or protecting bathers. We just have better ways of doing it now.
3: There's broad agreement that one of the better ways is the use of drones. Drone flying over Coogee has been banned because of its proximity to Sydney Airport. But the Civil Aviation Safety Authority has lifted that ban temporarily in the wake of the attack. And after meetings today with Surf Life Saving New South Wales, CASA is understood to be moving towards lifting it permanently for shark controls. The Coogee attack has also renewed calls in some quarters for a shark cull. Premier Chris Minns says while that is not possible or practical for great whites, a protected species, he's not ruling out action on bull sharks.
7: We're currently undertaking a headcount, effectively, of whether there's been an increase in the harbour as a result of, you know, a healthier harbour and more fish stocks within that tributary, what it means for swimming and recreating in the harbour.
3: Professor Cullen Brown again.
8: Australia is ranked fourth in the world in terms of our record of extinctions. We're the fourth worst in the world. So we really need to work on our reputation and change our attitude to the way we deal with nature. Rather than being adversarial like we are at the moment, we need to be a little bit more understanding.
3: At Coogee, there's a lot of unease about the idea of a cull.
4: No point.
3: Why not?
4: There are more of them than there are of us. And that's their territory.
3: Many of the regulars here have weighed the risk of jumping in the surf and decided it's worth taking.
9: Yeah, it's like stepping out in the middle of the road. You just got to look left and right. Sometimes you just don't see what's coming.
4: So you make the decision, you go in there. If you're worried about the sharks, take up table tennis.
3: The weekend's events proving sometimes you can do everything right and just get very, very unlucky.
0: Barbara Miller reporting. This is PM. I'm Samantha Donovan. You can hear all our programs live or later on ABC Listen. Still to come, we head to Dallas, Texas, the city hosting the most World Cup games in the US. A two-day Senate inquiry is underway in Canberra, examining the merits of the government's proposed changes to capital gains tax and negative gearing. The tax bill has passed the House of Representatives, but the government will need the support of the Greens to get it through the Senate. Economists, business and housing groups and property developers are putting their cases for and against the reforms, as Rachel Mealy reports.
10: It's a two-day inquiry the government hopes will smooth the passage of its tax bill through the Senate. Throughout the day, experts and lobby groups gave evidence for and against the government's planned changes. Graham Samuel is a former president of the Australian Chamber of Commerce and Industry and was the chair of the ACCC. He fears that in this debate, lobby groups have had too much attention.
11: The one thing that I have learned over all these 35 years is this. The measure of the public interest in relation to reform is generally in inverse proportion to the noise that is made by private vested interests. And I can tell you now that the noise in relation to these tax reform proposals announced in the budget has been very, very loud indeed, which persuades me that the public interest is trying to be submerged by the loud voices of private vested interests.
10: Professor Samuel argues the size of the protest can drown out the voice of the public interest.
11: Private vested interests have got very, very good megaphones, and they'll march up and down the street with their megaphones and their signs saying, yeah, this is going to be disaster, woe betide us. The public interest is very rarely represented, except by a few.
10: But it didn't take long for Professor Samuel to hear rebuttal against his criticism. Mike Zorbas is the chief executive of the Property Council and the next to take the microphone at the inquiry.
12: I also respectfully disagree with the framing of some of the previous speakers. Property organisations in particular are not anything other than invested interests. They're not vested interests. They are directly invested in the prosperity of Australia as they employ 1.4 million people across the economy.
10: Mr Zorbas went on to say that the tax changes would shrink housing supply, and he took a potshot at the federal government.
12: Government overspending at federal and state levels by all parties and a lack of actual reform, think GST among other taxes, has left us taxing the life out of new property projects and existing operating assets at a time of rising capital, rising labour and construction costs. Taken as the sum of its outputs, you would now have to say that last year's economic reform roundtable appears to have been largely a tax hike forum.
10: Master Builders Australia called on the Parliament to oppose all business tax hikes in the budget due to what it says is the negative impact on builders and housing supply. The Chief Executive is Danita Warne.
13: A housing crisis is the time for governments to focus on policies that increase housing supply, including addressing a workforce that is hundreds of thousands short, reducing unnecessary red tape, and improving, not disincentivising, the investment pipeline.
10: Next up at the inquiry were housing advocates who support the planned changes. Jackson Hills is the CEO of National Shelter.
14: These reforms are not a silver bullet. They must be coupled with many other housing policy and investments. These changes alone can't fix our housing crisis. Clearly, we need sustained and ongoing investment in public, social and affordable housing over the next 2 to 3 decades, ongoing infrastructure investment and other incentives that stimulate new supply. We believe it's time to reset the system and restore fairness.
0: Jackson Hills is the CEO of the housing advocacy group National Shelter. Rachel Mealy reporting. Well, it's certainly been a big 80th birthday for Donald Trump. Not only did he announce that his nation and Iran have reached a ceasefire deal, he's also hosted a huge Ultimate Fighting Championship at the White House, ostensibly to mark the approaching 250th anniversary of the Declaration of Independence. Several mixed martial arts fights took place in a massive $60 million arena known as the Claw on the South Lawn of the White House. Angus Randall prepared this report.
15: The White House has been home to some of the most seismic events in American history. Today, it's being used as a change room for a cage fight, all led by one man.
16: The President of the United States of America, Donald J. Trump.
15: Celebrating 250 years since independence and the president's 80th birthday, the Ultimate Fighting Championship's Freedom 250 event included 7 fights on the White House South Lawn. It's the first professional sporting event held at the White House. The event is believed to have cost around $86 million. The White House says the UFC is paying the bill. Whether it's a celebration of America's independence or its president, or both, remains unclear. UFC fans were divided on whether it's a big birthday present and if that's okay.
17: Very historic.
18: Yeah.
17: And we're celebrating Donald J. Trump's birthday. So,
18: America.
19: I think it's a little too much, like a little propaganda-ish. Yeah, it's been like a big Trump commercial, but I don't like it. But you can be a UFC fan without being a Trump fan, so I don't know, both things can be true.
20: You know, honestly, I wouldn't have cared if Biden did it or Trump did it. I'd have just come because I enjoyed the UFC.
21: So it feels like he's like, oh, like, perform for me, entertain me, like, come fight for me. It feels more like we're just entertaining him. Yeah.
15: As for the fights themselves, they all ended in a knockout, and Americans won 4 of the 7 fights. The main event for the lightweight championship finished after 1 a.m. local time. Justin Gaethje defeated Ilia Topuria in an upset.
22: All glory to God, I prayed so much for this opportunity to do something legendary, and I know that was absolutely legendary.
15: As fireworks blasted above Washington, D.C.'s monuments, Donald Trump entered the UFC octagon to congratulate the new champ. Dr. Erin Nichols is a researcher at Griffith University and a Muay Thai coach.
23: The fact that they've chosen a combat-based sport event is culturally quite significant, I would say. So, yeah, I'm a little surprised.
15: Donald Trump has been a long-time supporter of the UFC, hosting fights at his properties in the early 2000s when many venues were staying away from the brutal blood sport. In return, Donald Trump has found a kinship with UFC fans on the campaign trail.
23: You know, Trump and the administration rely on those character assessments that he can overcome, you know, this outsider overcoming against all odds. But I think that's kind of fits in with, you know, what you would see as like the masculine hero of these fight sports. And I think that appeals broadly to that younger fan base across both, you know, that populist politics, but also who might be attracted to UFC sports.
15: It's a remarkable rise for the UFC, which was once banned in 36 US states in the 1990s and now brings in hundreds of millions of dollars every year. Dr. Nichols worries the strong link between UFC and the Make America Great Again movement could turn people away who don't fit in with the hyper-masculine fan base.
23: You know, there are many diverse practitioners using fight sports, particularly, you know, women, girls, gender-diverse people are donning the gloves and having a go. So there is that concern that this will just further cement that association of fight sports and masculinity in that wider cultural imaginary as well. So it's really important to highlight there is a place for many different people inside that octagon as well.
15: The 250th anniversary celebrations continue next week with a massive state fair in Washington, D.C.

0: all leading up to a fireworks display on the 4th of July.
1: Angus Randall reporting. After the Socceroos' spectacular win against Turkey in their opening match at the World Cup, hopes are high the young side can beat a very confident USA team on Saturday. That clash will be in Seattle. The Texan city of Dallas is hosting 9 of the matches hosted by the US at this tournament. The program there kicked off today, our time, with a 2-2 draw between the Netherlands and Japan. As Amanda Shalala reports from Dallas, soccer fans are flocking there to soak up the atmosphere.
2: This is one of the most iconic fan marches in international football. Hey, hey, hey, hey, hey. There are thousands of fans following a bright orange double-decker bus which was shipped from the Netherlands to Texas. This is their traditional Orania walk, which turns what would normally be a 10-minute stroll to the stadium into an hour-long dance party, and the fans love it.
3: Can you hear my voice? We are screaming, you're yelling. We are so much fun.
4: It's just so much fun, everyone. I'm surprised that all the Americans are also wearing orange.
5: We are a Dutch team. We're going to support them all the way. We're going to cheer them to the final, and we're going to win it this year.
2: The day before the game, Dutch Americans, expats and travellers are gathered at a European deli in suburban Dallas. Lottie is originally from the Netherlands and is here with her daughter, granddaughter and great-grandsons.
6: I'm an American citizen now, but in my heart I'm Dutch.
2: Her granddaughter, Lindsay, says having the World Cup here is a special way to connect to her oma's heritage.
7: There's not a lot of Dutch culture around Keller, Texas, where I live, so it's great to have this opportunity where we can actually be a part of something that is a part of my culture and my family.
2: Across town in downtown Plano, there's a celebration underway called Japan Day, where hundreds of locals and Samurai Blue fans are gathered. It's been organised by the MLS team FC Dallas and one of its supporter groups. Kenny Cooper is a local legend here, having played for FC Dallas, and his father was an early football pioneer in the US, having emigrated from England in the 70s.
8: The city's crazy about the game, and a lot of people pour their heart and soul into the game here locally, so having the World Cup here is incredibly special. My dad came here back in the 70s to play for the great Lamar Hunt, and he used to knock on doors to get people to come out to games, and here we are 50 years later. And the game's thriving. It's alive and thriving.
2: Dennis McGowan is the vice president of fan group Dallas Beer Guardians and hopes this World Cup can leave a legacy for the sport.
9: I want local people to come out and see that, you know, beyond just the international game, we have the game here, right? We've got FC Dallas here. We've got the Dallas Trinity here in the women's club. We've got some lower level sides here in town, too. As much as we love the game, and as much as we love the game this time of year and every 4 years, let's go ahead and bring this energy to the local game.
1: Dennis McGowan is the vice president of the fan group Dallas Beer Guardians. He was speaking to our reporter Amanda Shalala in Dallas, Texas. Thanks very much for joining me for PM. I'm Samantha Donovan. The podcast of the full program is available on ABC Listen. And that's where you'll find ABC News Daily with Sam Hawley each weekday morning too. PM will be back at the same time tomorrow. Good night.

0: Good evening, Nicholas Hines with ABC News. Western leaders are voicing their support for a deal between the US and Iran to halt their war, but Israel says it will not withdraw from Lebanon. John O'Wakely has the details.
1: In a social media post, US President Donald Trump says he's authorizing the toll-free opening of the Strait of Hormuz and removing the US naval blockade of Iran. Prime Minister Anthony Albanese is welcoming the agreement, saying the peace deal is in the interest of the entire world. A joint statement by the UK, France, Germany and Italy has also backed it, saying the reopening of the Strait of Hormuz is essential. EU Commission President Ursula von der Leyen says the deal should reopen the critical oil route as soon as possible, but the peace in the Middle East was impossible while Lebanon is in flames.
0: The federal government will determine in the coming days if it will extend the cut to the fuel excise. Jack McKay reports.
2: The fuel excise was halved earlier this year after petrol prices spiked amid the conflict in the Middle East. The move has saved motorists 26 cents per litre, but the temporary relief is due to end on June 30. Prime Minister Anthony Albanese says his government will make an assessment about the excise at the start of next week.
3: We know that the end of the conflict doesn't mean that we're back to business as usual.
2: The halving of the excise and the reduction of the heavy vehicle road user charge has cost the government billions of dollars in lost revenue.
0: Business groups have told a Senate inquiry the federal government's overhaul of negative gearing and the capital gains tax discount will curb productivity. A two-day hearing into the reforms is being held at Parliament House in Canberra. David Alexander from the Australian Chamber of Commerce and Industry says the changes are rushed.
4: Under the proposed system, because these businesses make the biggest capital gain, they will suffer a disproportionate increase in tax. The more the gain, the more the pain. It's a tax on productivity. It's very disappointing that such a consequential and complex bill is being rushed.
0: The stepson of Norway's Crown Prince Haakon has been found guilty of two counts of rape and other crimes. Marius Borg-Hoiby has been sentenced to 4 years in prison by an Oslo court. He pleaded not guilty to the most severe accusations against him, including rape, while admitting to some lesser ones. The case coincides with Crown Princess Mette Marit's apology for maintaining contact with the late US sex offender Jeffrey Epstein after he was convicted in 2008. Hoiby joined the royal family when Mette Marit married into the royal family in 2001. Former Carlton and Port Adelaide footballer Nick Stevens will spend the next 6 months behind bars after defrauding several Victorian families. Wade Stevens explains.
5: The 46-year-old was found guilty of 12 deception charges in March after defrauding almost $168,000 from six Mildura families in 2017. Stevens worked as a landscaper but was an unregistered builder when he accepted money to carry out pool installations on behalf of the company Leisure Pools Australia. Judge Fiona Todd said Stevens's actions had a corrosive effect on the currency of goodwill and trust. He's already spent 78 days behind bars, the majority in isolation for his protection.
0: A former goalkeeping coach for Socceroos keeper Pat Beach says the young player always had the right drive and attitude to achieve great things. Beach starred with 8 saves in Australia's upset 2-0 win over Turkey after he was picked over captain Matt Ryan to start in the Socceroos opening FIFA World Cup match in Vancouver. Stephen Allen says the 22-year-old has everything it takes to be an amazing goalkeeper.
6: You've got to have a nice bit of confidence about you and cocky without going too far beyond and be out being negative. But, mate, Pat's got everything to contribute all those attributes to himself, and it just showed in his performance and the kind of, again, the kind of person he is and the human being he is. He's the world's his oyster.
0: Australian swimming star Kaylee McEwen isn't ruling out extending her career through to the 2032 Brisbane Olympics. The 5-time Olympic gold medalist is yet to decide on her future beyond the 2028 Games, which will be hosted by Los Angeles. The 50-metre and 200-metre backstroke world record holder says the chance to compete at a home Olympics is appealing. The 24-year-old next heads to next month's Commonwealth Games in Glasgow. To the weather across Victoria, it's some isolated showers in the west of the state and along the ranges this evening, dry elsewhere. Tomorrow, some patchy morning fog in the far east with some areas of rain developing over the ranges and in the southwest with scattered showers elsewhere across the state, turning isolated in the far east. And in Melbourne, showers tomorrow with a top of 19. Right now in the city, it's 15 degrees.
7: Bob and Rochelle asks the questions, get results.
8: 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I'll find out about the public transport and we'll talk to our Lord Mayor. Yep. We'll see what we can do down there. All right?
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10: Sherry just surely has to put it deep inside forward 50. If he can, he'll kick towards left half forward. Bailey J. Williams got a touch on it, came down to Hoff, gave it to Marek, kicks back towards centre wing. North Melbourne hang on to win by a point. A 125-point turnaround from last week. And they'll take 4 points and $2.5 million out of WA.
11: I feel pretty sorry for the umpires, to be honest. The way that all these rule changes have come in flat out, they've got to... they've got to umpire these games that are just kind of all over the joint, and what people need to stop.

0: stop giving them so much flack.
1: Briggs tries to flick it over the back, spills to Daniels, unloads a barrel towards the goal square. The siren sounds, and the Saints record their first win in 3 weeks.
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4: On the heels of round 14 of the AFL Premiership season, should the AFL have avoided a clash with the Socceroos? Of course, middle of the afternoon yesterday, 2 p.m. start Eastern Time, 1-300-222-774. Should the AFL have avoided a clash with the Socceroos? Our talkback number, 1-300-222-774. Plus, tonight on AFL Monday, should Damien Hardwick be addressing his grievances with the umpires publicly? And is it a deflection on how his team's going? Plus, who's the recruit of the year? And how many spots in the top 10 are up for grabs? Corbin and Ben with you on AFL Monday with the Carlton superstar and 300 gamer Mark Murphy. First of all, Ben Cameron, good evening to you.
5: Good evening, Corbin.
4: Oh, that's my fault. Go again.
5: You're off to a bad start. Good evening, Corbin. Happy birthday to you.
4: Thank you.
5: It was your birthday yesterday.
4: I would have turned your mic on if I knew you were going to wish me happy birthday.
5: Correct. So I did go through today and Google some of the people you share your birthday with.
4: Yes.
5: The first person who comes up, Donald Trump.
4: Amazing.
5: Who turns 80 today. Because it's still yesterday in the US,
4: right.
5: So no UFC fight in front of the ABC for your birthday. Some other sports people, Steffi Graf.
4: Yes.
5: Tennis superstar. Rick Brunson, who is the father of Jalen Brunson.
4: Okay.
5: You share your birthday with him. And Fred Funk, one of my favorite golfers. Old-time golfer. Happy birthday.
4: Thank you.
5: I'm glad you enjoyed the day.
4: Couple of Hawthorne superstars. Yeah. Craig Trelevin. Now, I knew that because when I was a kid, all the footy cards that I had, basically I went through them and sure enough, I looked at the birthdays. I thought, oh, that guy shares my birthday. I ended up seeing him when I was a young man many years later and a night out at an establishment. I think he'd had a few drinks and I thought it was a good idea to actually tell him that, hey, by the way, we share the same birthday. He looked at me and he said, I hate you for knowing that. I thought, oh, that's bad.
5: I hate you for knowing that.
4: Yeah,
5: strong.
4: I know. He wasn't that impressed with it to have some dude in his 20s tell him that. And Ben Dixon is much more
5: Dicko,
4: happy.
5: Good man.
4: Both share the June 14th. Both Geminis. There you go.
5: I did have a mate who went up to Brett Hetty, the West Coast Eagles champion. He had an insulation company in Perth. And they had a lot of ads on TV.
4: Yeah.
5: One of my mates, on the bigger side, went up to him and said, how's the insulation business going, Brett? This was at a nightclub. And he said, good, mate, you won't need any. And just sort of turned and walked off.
4: See, this is why never meet your heroes. Never meet your heroes. That does not ring true for this man, though.
5: Yes.
4: That old adage. It's a bad segue.
6: Great lead-in.
4: Because this man is one of the nicest people you could ever possibly meet. And one of the most decorated footballers of our time. 300 gamer, the man the coaches voted as the best player in the competition back in 2011. Former Carlton captain, 300 gamer, Mark Murphy. Hello, Murph.
6: Thanks, Corbin and Ben. Great to be with you again on another Monday night. It's getting a bit chilly out there, though.
4: It is.
5: It is. And dark early. I think yesterday was the best day of sport for the year. Like, I think we'll look back on yesterday, your birthday in 2026, Corbin, as the best day of sport for the year. So the Socceroos.
4: Yes.
5: That 2-0 win over Turkey. The New York Knicks ending a 53-year drought in the NBA. Lewis Hamilton winning at Ferrari. Murphy, love your F1. Cooper Connolly, who I know a little bit, his maiden ODI ton. And even the AFL yesterday was pretty good. But GWS and St Kilda, that was a good game yesterday at Docklands. But I think that'll be the best day of sport for the year.
4: I want to know whether the AFL should have made more of an effort to avoid a scheduling clash with the Saints and the Giants, along with the latter stages of the game between Richmond and the Brisbane Lions overlapping with the Socceroos fixture against Turkey. So the World Cup draw came out in December. There's only two games slated. There's only seven across the weekend, so two on the Sunday slate. Ross Lyon didn't miss. He was asked about it post-game. This is what the St Kilda boss had to say.
7: Well, no, there's full-time people that do the fixturing, isn't there? When was the World Cup scheduled?
8: December 6th, this schedule came out.
7: The World Cup?
8: Yeah.
7: December 6th, what, last year?
8: Yeah.
7: Yeah, okay. Look, but for me, I'm probably a bit more... Well, no, it's not really. If someone knew it was on and you're a full-time fixture, well, I think it was a deliberate decision, wasn't it? A logical, deliberate... Well, was it logical? That's probably debatable, but it was a deliberate decision.
4: So that was Ross Lyon yesterday post-game. Should the AFL have made more of an effort not to share the date and particularly the time slot with the Socceroos? 1-300-222-774. That's 1-300-222-774.
5: Or did you watch the Socceroos over the football?

0: Fox Footy, KO, Pay TV, they don't put out their ratings numbers. But the game between St Kilda and GWS had a total reach of 1.2 million people, an average viewership of 300,000, essentially. The week before, they played Sydney St Kilda in the day slot. So very comparable. St Kilda against a Sydney-based team or a New South Wales team. That had a total reach of just over 1 million and an average of 300K.
1: So what, it rated better?
0: It actually rated better.
1: Wow.
0: But what I can tell you about the Socceroos game had an average audience of 3 million over the weekend on SBS and a total reach of 4.7 million.
1: It was never going to outrate the Football Roos.
0: But then you go back through other Sunday games on 7, and generally it's been somewhere around the 1.3 to 1.5 million total reach for the last 4 weeks before last week, and so an average viewership of somewhere in the 400,000s.
1: So it's south of the average.
0: Yeah.
1: Or the total reach, basically.
0: Yeah, but St Kilda have been south of the average for the last 2 weeks.
1: Yeah, they don't draw as well as other clubs, clearly, on that front. But what it tells me is that they're very different audiences, doesn't it? Like, you might lose might be half a million people that swing as casual sports fans, but there's a pretty good rusted-on amount if you end up with a million reach still across the afternoon. That's a pretty good return, isn't it?
0: Yeah, I think that's a reasonable suggestion that... And I mean, you would think free-to-air would have more of the casual fan, like pay TV, the people who pay to watch all 9 games on Fox Footy, you would think. Mm. They're more likely to be your hardcore fans, aren't they?
1: Yeah. Would you have moved it, Murph, if you were the AFL?
2: I would have moved it back to a 4:30 time.
1: Okay.
2: Which I think is...
0: Just that game, you would have left Richmond and Brisbane?
2: Yeah. Yeah, I think you can't move both of them. Mm. I think the fact that... I know a lot of venues throughout Melbourne and Australia were packed in terms of people getting together and watching the soccer. So 2 o'clock start, leading on into a St Kilda game at 4:30, people would have stuck around and probably watched that. I don't think anyone really sat there and watched the St Kilda game in a pub yesterday. It was all about Socceroos, wasn't it?
1: Mm. Yeah. I was at a pub yesterday around that time, and I didn't even see it on too many TVs yesterday. There were lots of people there for association football for the Socceroos. The gate was the number that interests me. So 7 times now GWS have played St Kilda at Docklands. Interestingly, this was the third fewest amount of people that have attended any one of these 7 games, so between the Giants and the Saints. So 2018 and 2012 actually drew a lower attendance where it wasn't competing with a Socceroos game, sort of speaking to your point, Ben, about maybe a little deflection there from Ross. Now, the most amount that they've ever got for a Saints-Giants game at Docklands is 21,160. Mm. So it's only 4,000 south of that, and the average attendance is 18,668. So maybe it cost them 1,000 people based on what history would suggest for the fact that it was up against the Socceroos yesterday. 1-300-222-774. Should the AFL have made more of an effort to avoid the scheduling clash? I put a few of these questions this morning to the president of the Richmond Football

0: As luck would have it, right on the half-time break yesterday, I was down in Hobart and the first goal was scored about 2 minutes in and there was a huge roar around the whole ground. So it would have been great to watch that. Look, the scheduling is really difficult, you know, when you've got 18 teams in the competition. So, but this is a big event, we understand that. Yeah, could they have done it? It was a bye round as well, so there were a lesser number of games. So possibly, but you know, we have to deal with the cards.
1: Yeah, but you didn't request anything from the
0: it wasn't on our radar screen.
2: Would you request it in future? I think Ross was making the point. I'm pretty sure this game was fixtured last December. It's going to happen again in 4 years' time, right? Do you want them to reschedule?
0: Look, I think that is a valid question to ask when you've got that much time in advance, and perhaps it's something we should have been across before, you know, before it was too late.
2: Do you wish the AFL were across it, had been across it?
0: Well, possibly. I don't envy the work that goes into the fixturing. It's a very, very complex thing, and this was a new piece.
2: Yes.
0: You know, could it have been fed into the algorithm? I don't know.
1: He's a very diplomatic man. John O'Rourke was pretty keen not to be too critical, but you heard what he had to say this morning, the Richmond Press.
3: So people think I'm harsh on St Kilda, but if you look at their crowds this year, outside of opening round where they played Collingwood and all of the Collingwood fans showed up and there was a crowd of 82,000. All of their lowest crowds, basically, apart from when they played GWS in Western Sydney, are all their home games. They've had 33,000, 31,000, 31, 29 and 17,000.
4: Don't they have a low supporter base though? Isn't that just what it is?
3: Yeah, but if you want to be a big club, my point from the start has been speak. Speak to people. Promote your games. Talk about what you're doing at the club. Bring your fans, your casual fans along for the journey, and you might attract a few more fans to your game because there's a lot to like. Hugo Garcia looks like little Libba.
4: Yep.
3: Cooper Sharman's jumping over people.
4: Yep.
3: Liam Ryan's kicking back-to-back career-best goals. Jack Silvani looks like a great pickup. So I think there's so much to like at St Kilda at the moment that they need to tell the story more and be... and sell themselves. That's been my point from the start.
4: I think they're just starting to get going, though. I think on field they're starting to look like they're improving and they're starting to actually click a bit. So that's a big win for them on the weekend. I thought that was their best win of the season. And it sets up a really important period for those, especially those games that they've got at Marvel Stadium. They very rarely will leave there towards the back end of this year. So they're set up if they're good enough to figure.
1: I think they're a lock. So I absolutely think they'll play in the wildcard round. So I think they're a sure thing as a top 10 team. They're pretty well declared. They're 6-8 on the season, 6-1 against teams below them, 0-7 against the teams above them. So they've been pretty honest. Essentially, they've beaten the teams they should beat, and they haven't quite been able to bridge the gap yet with the sides above them. But interestingly, Champion Data released some numbers before the start of last round, and their profile, when you look at things they do well, was actually ahead of teams like the D's, the Lions, and the Pies. So they are doing a lot right, as you said. Liam Ryan's playing some great footy, and Cooper Sharman was pretty good yesterday. Luke from Bateman off the SMS says not only should the AFL have not clashed with the Socceroos, they clashed with themselves. The only two games of the day overlapped.
3: Yep. So that doesn't make a lot of sense when you've got, what was it, 7 games for the weekend? Like, why would you have them overlapping on the Sunday? That doesn't make much sense to me. Another SMS says, more people watch the soccer. AFL should have avoided the clash to maintain their own viewership. Pub I was at was pumping with first-time soccer fans.
1: Mm-hmm. 1-300-222-774 is the talkback number. That's 1-300-222-774. AFL Monday with Corbin and Ben, the Carlton champion Mark Murphy in studio. The other big talking point out of the weekend was clearly the umpiring, and the reason it was put on the agenda is because Damien Hardwick in particular was pretty strong on it back on, what was it now, Friday night? This is what he had to say about the noise of affirmation, as Alan Richardson once dubbed it down in Geelong.
5: End of the day, it was like the Russian Coliseum. Oh, sorry, the Russian Coliseum, the Roman Coliseum. I reckon they're waiting in the crowd to do this one, and then all of a sudden, free kick. So, end of the day, it is what it is. Home ground advantage, we understand that. We know you're up against it from the start, but a couple of them, I thought, weren't there.
1: And a bit of history on this front. So round 7 in April of this year, this is what Dimmer had to say.
6: Common sense has to prevail at some stage. Like, the game's hard enough for the umpires to do at present, I reckon, with the holding the ball stuff and now this manning the mark stuff. So can we just simplify it? I don't know what that looks like, but someone needs to take charge.
7: Sorry, to feel the common sense is just to, like, if they don't call someone's name out, they're confused.

0: trying to do the right thing, just go back and take the kick in those situations.
1: Yeah, I think so, but hopefully someone with, saner thoughts gets there and figures it out.
2: And then August last year.
1: Oh, I thought the umpires got caught up in the emotion of the game. Can happen.
2: So that's essentially three times in the last 11 months, obviously including the off-season in that particular time, that Damien Hardwick has commented on the officiating post-game.
3: There was also one in July last year where Matt Rowe, when he was going through the umpire contact brouhaha, he said it's also incumbent on the umpires to protect the ball players as well. So that's probably more the line of questioning will go down. Basically saying, look, we'll question the umpires. They need to worry about the players as well.
4: It's almost an element of just letting off some frustration, don't you think? I mean, you get nothing out of making comments on umpiring. So to me, it just comes across as a coach who's probably feeling a little bit of the heat at the moment and letting out some frustration. I mean, they got done by 45 points. I'm not sure why you need to worry too much about the umpiring decisions.
2: So is it more frustration than deflection? Like, is it the old Kevin Sheedy mantra about, look over there rather than looking at what's going wrong with our mob?
4: Oh, who knows? I mean, I wouldn't think about that. If I was a coach going in here, I'm going to deflect and bag the umpires about the decision that they made when you lose by 45 points. I think it's probably just more of a fact that he's frustrated at what's going on. And you could see that in the box, by the way, in which he reacted to a few of those decisions. That's what happens down there at Geelong as well.
3: Mm. Yeah. There was that soft one to Jeremy Cameron right before halftime where the defender didn't touch him. And he got a free kick. And just looking at the replay, it looked to me like the umpire was unsighted. So maybe he wasn't. Maybe he could see something that I couldn't. But it appeared like that to me. So I felt like the umpiring was equally poor on Friday night. But that was an obvious one to me.
2: So the report from Jay Clark last night, the chief footy reporter of the Herald Sun, is that Dimmer has essentially got a final warning. So essentially, we don't want him speaking about the umpires anymore. So he's just got told off by
3: Which
2: the
3: is
2: AFL.
3: A very Greg Swan way of doing business. Like, that's what Greg Swan does. He's basically he doesn't hand out the please explains. He just calls people up, has a chat, says, be on your best behaviour. Do you like that, Murphy?
4: I like that. Get on the front foot. Doesn't need to come out and say, well, please explain yourself. Just say, well, none of that anymore and move on.
2: Doesn't need a fine or anything. You know, the AFL for a period there, they were pretty big on fines, weren't they? Mm.
4: I think if he has a call to him, no one hears about it and he doesn't say anything further on the fact, I think that's fine. But if he continues on his umpire slamming, then just fine him.
2: Are you worried about the Suns? So you look at their run home, they've only essentially played three teams outside the top 10. So they've got a tough run home after having a pretty soft start. And the three teams they play currently outside the top 10, the Giants in Canberra, which is no layup, Collingwood at home, and they also play Carlton at Docklands, which again, they traditionally have struggled to play Docklands. Lost last start, obviously, from a long way up against North Melbourne.
4: Do you reckon they could slip out?
2: I think so.
4: Yeah.
2: It's interesting to look at their profile. So they're 4-5 after the softest three games to start the season. So from that point on, they've got a losing record. Incredibly, Murph, they're 18th for clearance differential in the competition.
4: When you look at the names they've got in there, it's incredible, isn't it?
2: So how does that happen? How can a midfield have so many star-studded names and yet be so poor at clearances? What is it that goes wrong?
4: Well, they're either not on the same page or they're refusing to play a role at a stoppage and all want to be the go-to or... They're just not buying into roles.
3: So you can have too much talent.
4: Well, when you look at the names they've got in there, they've got a lot of talent. And Chris Scott spoke about that prior to the game on the weekend, saying, well, the numbers don't reflect the personnel they've got in there. So everyone can see what's going on. It's surprising it's taken them... Well, it hasn't taken them that long to work it out. They haven't worked it out yet. So they played against some okay sides, some average sides at the start of the year, and everyone thought they were humming. They were premiership favourites there at one point, I think.
2: Yeah.
4: After a month, which I thought was surprising. But, yeah, they look like they haven't clicked. And it is a case of maybe they just do have too much talent going through there where they're not prepared to actually sit down and go, well, I'll defend this one rather than actually get on the fly and want the ball.
3: So a couple of things on that. You played with Chris Judd. I've heard lots of stories that he would speak so highly of Rowan Jones.
4: Yeah.
3: With the role that Rowan Jones played at West Coast, blocking for him and Cuz and Ben Cousins and Daniel Kerr and Chris Judd. Is that true? Did you hear him speak as glowingly about Rowan Jones like that?
4: Yeah, I think he was the most celebrated teammate because he was unheralded, wasn't he? Mm. So everyone talks about the superstars of those premiership

0: sides, and there's always those players who are the ones who play the role, and no one really speaks about them externally, but internally they're held in such high regard. All the best teams have them.
1: Yeah, I remember Lids telling us a story as well, basically about when Ben Cousins came to Richmond. He basically said to a very young Brett Delidio, Trent Cotchin, whoever else was in the midfield, look, mate, I blocked for Juddy, I blocked for Daniel Kerr. You guys need to start blocking too. Like, we can't all just go and win the footy. So they had to learn that lesson through Ben Cousins when he came to Richmond, and they eventually got there.
2: Yeah. I mean, they've got plenty of time to work it out, and they've got plenty of talent. So as you touched on, Murph, it's not like that's going to be their issue. Danny off the SMS, if the coach doesn't reflect the supporters' opinions at times, then it might appear that the coach is disconnected with the fans. I think it's venting on behalf of them. Don't mind that, Danny. Also off the SMS, Phil from Werribee about our earlier conversation. Corbin, does every supporter of St Kilda and GWS have an interest in soccer? Does every supporter of St Kilda and GWS have an interest in other AFL clubs? Surely this is an issue about the media members' self-interest. Hopefully AFL supporters follow a team and not the code. From Phil in Werribee. Just for what it's worth, I did say this morning when we spoke about this for the first time with John O'Rourke that essentially my view was I think it provides AFL fans with an alternative. Yeah, not everyone's a supporter of association football.
0: Do you think that if Carlton and Collingwood was rostered on for that time, would they have rostered that on?
2: I don't think it's any surprise that the teams that were playing yesterday was low drawing club in St Kilda up against a team from out of market GWS, probably the lowest supported fan base.
1: Well, that does kind of prove Ross's point.
0: Does.
2: Yeah. That it was fixtured specifically.
0: Well, there wasn't any thought into it. Thought was, well, who cares anyway?
2: But as we showed, it's not as if they played that game at any other time of year, it would have necessarily drawn many more people.
1: What about this?
2: It's John completely consistent.
1: John from Bomb Beach. We watched the World Cup game at the Marvel Bar and headed to our seats after the game ended, halfway through the second term.
2: Yeah. It's a good way to do it. 1-300-222-774, the talkback number, AFL Monday with Corbin and Ben and Mark Murphy. And Michael from Tasmania is the first of our callers. Hello, Michael.
3: I couldn't help myself, guys. I've been walking around all day with my St Kilda top on and enjoying the glow of the win, which was sensational. Ben, you forgot to mention Naz in your
1: players.
3: Yes,
1: I did.
3: I mean, he just showed yesterday how good a player he is. When he got the ball on the... and sort of scooped it behind him on the half-forward flank. I think it was in the last quarter. And then just, it was just magic. And then he just hit up Cooper Sharman with this ridiculous pass.
1: I think he pushed down on the ball and used the ball to sort of twist him or a pirouette. Yeah, to pivot and regain his balance and then took possession and kicked it. Unbelievable.
3: Now, sorry. What I wanted to talk about was the 30-second shot clock, which is a bugbear of mine, because players, they're picking their teeth and flossing and doing all sorts of stuff waiting for the clock to run down. Here's my thought, and you're going to hear me out just for a second. Reduce the 30 seconds to 20 seconds, but each team gets 2 30-second blocks per quarter that they can nominate. It's like if a bloke's run 100 metres to get the mark and he's buggered, then you can take the 30 seconds, but you have to put your hand up.
2: It's like a timeout.
3: Like a timeout. But then it becomes tactical, because do we use our 30 seconds at the start of the quarter, or we wait till the end of the quarter, blah, blah, blah. It would add an extra element and get away with the teeth flossing. And I think it would improve the game. That was go Saints. What do you think?
2: Good on you, Michael. Appreciate your call. What do you reckon, Murph?
0: I like something outside the box.
2: Yeah.
0: But I think the game's pretty difficult to officiate as it is.
2: And so then,
0: do you need to throw another one in there where the umpire's got to think about something?
1: I think players would miss more with the 30 seconds, more time to think about it.
2: I like the 20-second concept to begin with. I don't mind that one, Michael. More of your calls on 1-300-222-774. Plus, Murph will tell us who's the recruit of the year, plus our Mad Mondays with Murph. All of that up next after the news.
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7: Good evening, Nicholas Hines with ABC News. Iran says Israel must halt its attacks in Lebanon as part of a memorandum of understanding agreed to with the United States. Jenna Wakely reports.
8: Iran's foreign minister Abbas Araghchi says attacks must stop.

0: up in Lebanon and referred to the US's responsibility for implementing the agreement. Lebanon's inclusion has drawn ire from Israel, which is fighting the Lebanese militant group Hezbollah. Israel's defense minister says troops will not withdraw from security zones Israel occupies in Lebanon, and that this was made clear to US officials. Meanwhile, authorities in southern Lebanon have warned people displaced by the war to avoid rushing home after the announcement of the deal.
1: The UK government has just announced children under 16 will be banned from social media. Here's your correspondent, Zoe Ford.
2: British Prime Minister Sir Keir Starmer announced the ban on social media for under-16s and said he hoped it would be enforced by early next year. Sir Keir said it was necessary to introduce the change to better protect the well-being of children when they're online. The Prime Minister added that the decision was reached after speaking to parents and teenagers and considering evidence from Australia's social media ban. Other European countries are also looking to Australia as they consider their own policies to make children safer online. Zoe Ford, ABC News, London.
1: Lawyers for a Melbourne woman charged over slavery offences have told a bail hearing their client rejects the ideology of Islamic State. Here's James Oton reporting from the Melbourne Magistrates Court.
3: Prosecutors have argued Zainab Ahmed poses an unacceptable risk if she were released on bail, stating the accused had not renounced support for Islamic State after travelling to Syria in 2015. Defence lawyer Grace Morgan accepted such a statement had not been made explicitly, but told the court her client does not support Islamic State, saying she rejects the organisation and the men who enforced its ideals on her. The defence team also stated there was no sensible suggestion that Zainab Ahmed would engage in a terrorism act if released, and the need to be with her daughter would be a deterrence.
1: The four-week coronial inquest has been set down to investigate the death of a young man who died in Coles supermarket in Alice Springs last year. Mac Arick reports.
4: Northern Territory Coroner Elizabeth Armitage will oversee the inquest into the death of Kumanjai White from the 5th to the 30th of April next year. The 24-year-old Walpiri man died after being restrained by police officers in Coles supermarket last May. The inquest timeframe was laid out in a directions hearing in Alice Springs Courthouse today. Counsel assisting the coroner, Dr. Peggy Dwyer, said hundreds of statements are expected to be heard during the inquest from a variety of sources, including witnesses at the scene, supermarket employees, family of the deceased, and police officers. No charges have been laid over the incident.
1: A women's football club in central Victoria says a player has stepped aside following revelations of sexual assault charges against her. Anna McGuinness reports.
5: Former police officer Lucy Lenius is facing four sexual assault charges over an incident in April 2022 in Melbourne's western suburbs. Court documents allege Miss Lenius intentionally touched the complainant in a sexual manner without consent. The Kyneton-based Wedgetailed Eagles Football Club says it became aware of the charges this morning through media reporting, and the player has agreed to step aside from the club. Victoria Police declined to comment as the matter is before the courts, but confirmed Miss Lenius is no longer an officer. The matter is due to return to Sunshine Magistrates Court in November.
1: The goalkeeping coach, who worked with Socceroos keeper Pat Beach as a child, says he couldn't be prouder of the young player. Beach shone in Australia's 2-0 win over Turkey yesterday for their opening match at the FIFA World Cup. The 22-year-old made 8 saves as the Turkish side tested the Australian defence. Stephen Allen says, as a kid, Beach practised hard and had all the right physical attributes.
6: He's a great size to be a goalkeeper. So again, it was working through all our fundamentals from our techniques of doing a W to a scoop into talking about that great extension save he made yesterday against Turkey. It very much what we worked on when he was a child, and it's just the repetitive action of it. And when you do something enough, you generally become pretty good at it. And it just showed in there in Pat's performance last night.
1: It's mostly cloudy across Victoria this evening with some isolated showers in the west and along the ranges, dry elsewhere. Tomorrow, some patchy morning fog in the far east of the state before a mostly cloudy day with some areas of rain developing over the ranges and in the southwest with scattered showers elsewhere, turning isolated in the far east. In Melbourne tomorrow, some showers with a top of 19. On Wednesday, a possible shower with a top of 21 and showers on Thursday and Friday. Right now in Melbourne, it's 14 degrees.
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1: That it is. If you're just joining us from the regions, great to have you with us. AFL Monday with Corbin and Ben, the Carlton champion Mark Murphy in the house. Our Mad Mondays with Murph, taking your calls on 1300 222 774. This is just one of five conversations we have a week on ABC AFL Daily. So great to have you with us on ABC Melbourne and across the state of Victoria. But if you do want to listen to us, wherever you get your podcast, ABC AFL Daily, and you can listen to the full show. So if you're just joining us now, we've already been on for half an hour before this. And Mark Murphy, you can hear all these hot takes on everything that's going on in the footy landscape. Your calls, of course, on 1300 222 774, the talkback number.
2: There is a Sunday night podcast that we do ready for you in the podcast store on your Monday morning commute to work. I spoke about the fact last night that up until round 15, this had been the season in which we've had the highest percentage of one-goal games in history.
1: So essentially,
2: dating back to 1938.
1: Essentially close games.
2: Yeah. So that was up until round 15, which I failed to mention last night. I've gone back and done it for the entirety of seasons, and I can tell you, Corb, that we are on track to have the highest percentage of one goal or less, i.e. 6 points or less, games in nearly 100 years.
1: Wow.
2: So since 1928... obviously, we played less games there, so that's why it's in percentage terms and not games decided by 6 points or less.
1: So it's more accurate. It's not just more like accurate. There's more one-goal games.
2: Yeah, but 21.4% of games this year have been one-goal games. So that's more than a fifth of the games you watch or go to have been decided by one kick. The last time we had a bigger percentage was 1928, which was 24% of games. So quite incredible. In nearly 100 years, we've had this many close games.
1: That's pretty impressive, isn't it?
3: What so are, Greg Swan can give himself a pat on the back. Is he the reason?
2: I think he can.
1: What are we unhappy about? Every week just we're sitting here talking about things that are wrong with the game. That's an incredible stat. So on track for a near 100-year first, the amount of close games we've had.
3: We've been lucky on Thursday nights, too. I know we were on Thursday nights, but obviously last weekend was probably one out of the box. But we've had some really good games on Thursday nights, which is great for the TV audience to see that on a Thursday. But, yeah, it's interesting numbers there, Benny. Mm. So tells a good tale.
2: Someone did text in very quickly, I might add, too, saying probably the highest 40-plus point margins too, Ben.
1: Take that one on notice.
3: Can we look at that? Can we maybe we'll come back next week and have
2: we'll
3: a look
2: come
3: at that.
2: Back with that.
1: Liam Ryan was excellent yesterday. So he's kicked career highs in back-to-back weeks. Kicked 5 goals against the Swans, kicked 6 goals against the Giants yesterday. Never done that before in his career. So awesome for Liam Ryan. But it did leave us asking the question, has he been the recruit of the year? So when you think about the guys that changed clubs at the end of last year, I don't know if you want to kick us off, Murph, or if I'm throwing your hospital handball, or if you want to go first.
3: I've had a brief look because Benny did actually hand me the agenda for today, which is handy.
1: It is.
3: When you're walking in for a show, when you're not up for an hour, they have some sort of agenda to look at.
2: But we're lucky to play free.
3: Yeah. I think sometimes you can get not too bogged down. The last couple of weeks he's been huge, hasn't he, Liam Ryan? Jack Steele for mine's probably been one of the best ones, I think, this year, along with Christian Petrarch, I think, still been a pretty handy recruit when you look at it. But in terms of purely what they've had to pay for him and give up, Melbourne, I think Jack Steele is probably the pick for mine.
1: So this is the part of it when it comes to Jack Steele. He's actually rated 33 in the competition. So of all players, he's the 33rd best player according to Champion Data this year. But the price, you're spot on. So they've essentially given up a future third rounder for him, which isn't this year's draft, it's next year's draft. So it's 2027. Keep in mind, in 2027, there's also this compensation pick matching, so you can bump that down 5 spots.
3: Yep.
1: And it's Tasmania's draft. So that pick could be something in the 50s by the time it's all said and done.
3: Yeah, which really is a throw at the stumps. You're unlikely to get a good player at that pick.
2: Which people, I spoke a few weeks ago about how his numbers have gone back to pre-2023 when Ross Lyon came in at St Kilda. Like, he had a dip, and then he's come back up now that he's left. So he, for whatever reason, Ross, maybe he and Ross didn't seem to gel together. But before Ross at St Kilda, his numbers were good. He polled really well in the Brownlow, the coaches' votes, the whole kit and caboodle. Then they dipped, and now they've gone back up at Melbourne.
1: Tell you what, Sauce and Gubby Allen, they've got to be finding a really good player in the 50.

0: in the 2027 draft if they want to try and get value for their former skipper in Jack Steele.
1: Oh, I disagree, though. I've got a different player. I think it's Clayton Oliver.
0: Mm-hmm.
1: So I had a look at his numbers this year so far. He's averaging nearly 32 disposals, 8 clearances and 15 contested possessions. Now, you have to go back to 2022 for the only time in Clayton Oliver's career. And let's not forget, this is a guy who's a four-time best and fairest, dual AFLP, CA Player of the Year, so the Coach's Award.
0: You got to be a good player to win that.
1: You got to be a good player
2: to win
1: that.
2: Is he?
1: He's won it twice.
2: Wow. Jeez.
1: 23 games he played in 2022 and averaged those numbers, more than 30, more than 8, and more than 15 in terms of disposals, clearances, and contested possessions. In 2022, he won that award. So he also won Melbourne's Best and Fairest, one of his four there, and he was also All-Australian. And let's not forget that GWS, they got him for a third-round pick.
0: It's not bad, is it?
1: Like you were speaking about with Jack Steele, and they're paying him 30 cents on the dollar.
0: It's not bad, is it?
1: They're not even paying the full whack. Melbourne is still paying him 70% of his salary or around that mark. So they're getting the Coach's best player in the competition output for 30 cents on the dollar.
0: Top 20 rated player in the game. So that's pretty impressive. And pick 48 essentially is what they moved him on for. My nominee here is, again, sort of value for money. But Jai Sarong, to go from essentially an emergency like 18 times last year or something outrageous for Hawthorn, including in the final series, pick 45. So again, similar, it's going to be a late pick that'll probably end up in the 50s by the time all is said and done. So I think he's been a really nice find as a guy that really couldn't play at Hawthorn to all of a sudden be a starting wingman. And as we saw last week against the Saints, a match winner. 1-300-222-774, the talkback number, 1-300-222-774, if you've got a different opinion to us when it comes to the recruit of the year.
1: Other name that needs to be mentioned, Jai Sarong.
2: Oh, hang on. Did Ben just not tune in to the last 45 seconds?
1: Oh, I was reading a text message, sorry. not like on the
0: Jeez,
1: SMS line. Not...
2: I reckon we need to replay the last 40 seconds.
1: What about Jack Silvani? I actually think the way he's transformed the St Kilda defence has been pretty impressive as well. This is the text I was reading from Mel in South Gippsland. Hi, gents. I'll tell you what we're unhappy about. Teams that are playing teams that they've already played this season when they're yet to play others. It's a Clayton's comp. Can't take it seriously anymore. That's from Mel.
0: Anthony is the next of our callers on 1-300-222-774. What have you got for us, Anthony?
3: G'day, lad. Yeah, Jack Silvani for mine has been amazing for the Saints. And I really think he's just been able to give Wilkie that chop out that he's really needed. Now, Wilkie's pretty much getting tagged every week as a defender. I think Jack's been amazing. And watching the way he goes with the ball, I watched a hell of a lot of him at Carlton, to be honest, because I try not to watch Carlton too much. But seeing him at the Saints, just the way he goes with the ball, a couple of saves there the other night, we'd certainly be losing a lot more games without him there.
0: I like that. I like that, Anthony. That's a good nomination. 1-300-222-774. Good friend of yours, Murph, Jack Silvani.
2: Good player. He's right, that call, in terms of desperation-wise. He's always one that will just give everything that he's got. You can see that on his face. The ability to go up four, we saw that a few weeks ago, didn't we, when he went forward and kicked three. So versatility is certainly a really big strength of his.
0: What about Jai Sarong?
2: Who's that? Has he had a good year, Ben?
1: I think he's had a good year, yeah.
0: 1-300-222-774, the talkback number. Now, a couple of weeks ago, speaking of segments we just forget about and all of a sudden they roll back around again, it's not our unicorns, we'll get to that. But our six teams that have had the bye, so the four from last weekend, the two from the week before that. Remember a couple of weeks ago, Murph, we did our one-word mentions for the bye? Mm. Well, last week we were following the Kings' birthday game at the MCG and we forgot all about it for the 2 weeks. So we thought, you know what, we'll bring it back and then we can write down our one-word mid-season reviews and we can pull them out in the wildcard weekend at the end of the season and we can work out how our mid-season predictions or analysis sums up with how they went when the whole season's done. All right, let's go in alphabetical order. We'll start with the Baggers. What's your one word for the Blues?
1: Control-Alt-Delete. Ooh. All of the buttons you press on your computer to delete it all.
2: Just had enough.
1: Yep.
2: Not taking the last 4 weeks.
1: Last 4 weeks have been good, but still control.
2: Can they feature?
1: Oh, I think they can from here.
2: But we're deleting, are we?
1: Okay, it wasn't my best work.
0: Go on, give us one.
2: I've got building. I mean, building. They weren't out of a lot of games. Similar to

0: Port Adelaide have done this year. They've been in a lot of games and just haven't been able to fall over the line. Carlton, they're four in the trot. So this weekend against the Giants up at NG Stadium is a huge game, because those matches where you're playing those teams thereabouts too, they're the 8-point games, and this is one of them.
1: What have you got?
2: Freight train.
1: Freight train is up and going. It's hard to say really fast.
3: You hearing anything out of Carlton, Murph?
0: I'm not hearing anything. No.
1: Okay. Collingwood?
3: I've gone with Farnham.
0: Slipping.
1: Old.
3: Yep.
1: Yep.
3: So mine's like John Farnham, farewell to it.
1: We're all on the same page. Yep. Hawthorn?
3: I've gone almost. I think it's been a bit of a nearly year. What about
0: you,
3: I've
0: got thereabouts. I'm still not sold on the Hawks. I think they...
3: Is that one word?
1: Yeah. Climate.
0: Well, control what the league's not.
3: I think it actually is.
1: I'm pretty sure it is.
0: Thereabouts. I just think that their best is well and truly up there, but they've shown they can get done.
1: I'm one short. So, like the cricketing term, I feel like they're one quality star short, even with Will Day up and going. Fremantle?
3: Flagmantle.
1: Ooh.
0: I've just got impressive.
1: Yeah,
0: I don't think they're runaway flag favourites. I think they can still, they're still a bit to prove, but they're just ticking them off, aren't they, week by week?
1: Mm. Premature for me, for Fremantle, given just their profile, which I touched on last week, and how young they are. Just while we're talking about the Dockers, by the way, I don't know, for people that are listening to us from WA, they might also tune into Sports Talk on a Saturday morning with Clint Wilden at 10 o'clock over there in WA. And we were listening, as we always do. We catch up, we're on air at the same time, but we thought, I wonder what's going on over in that program. You wouldn't believe what we came across when Nola decided to ring into the program.
4: I'm really sad that Corbin and Ben have become Victorians. Honestly, there was nothing about the Dockers after their game last week. And yes, I know the Roos didn't turn up, but it's the first time really that we're seeing Fremantle not take their foot off the accelerator. And they just kept playing and playing and playing against no one, which is a really tough thing to do. And there was really no acknowledgement through the week, through the podcast, nothing at all about, hey, Fremantle managed to do this. This is the first time they've done it, and they did it well. I'm just really disappointed in my Corbin and my Ben, because, you know, they've just become, oh, they've become...

0: Matthews going wrong at North Melbourne, was it?
1: As opposed to how awesome the Dockers are. Yeah. I feel like we got plenty of time for Freo on what they're doing.
0: There's an old saying in the media, if it bleeds, it leads.
1: Yeah.
0: And it's sort of held true, unfortunately, Nola. But it was a beautiful call, wasn't it?
1: But if you want to ring up and talk about how good the Dockers are, I'm happy to be part of that conversation. 1-300-222-774. Shout out to you, Nola. And it's state of origin, not state of residence. So we are West Australians, native sand gropers at heart. 1-300-222-774, the talkback number. GWS, in our one-word mid-season reviews...
2: Roller coaster.
0: Mm. That's a better word than mine. I just said slow, which is about their slow starts.
1: Yep. I'm hold. I feel like we're about to learn a lot about the Giants over the next 3 weeks. So if you look at their run ahead, they play Carlton at Giants Stadium this weekend. Fascinating game, as you said, Murph. Another team competing for one of those wildcard spots. Hawthorn at the MCG, Fremantle, and then Geelong. That's 4 weeks. We're going to know in four weeks' time what we think about the Giants. And then the last of our teams for our mid-season reviews for now, Richmond.
0: Injuries.
1: Yeah, I had injured.
2: Yeah, I had, well, it's two words. I had white flag. I think they're pretty keen just to... not that they've put up the white flag, but I think they're just keen to get this season done and get players back and look forward to next year.
0: Oh, you're pretty good at the one-word game, Murph.
1: I know.
0: Just deliver all of your analysis in one word.
1: He spent all day coming up with these words for us. John from Coburg off the SMS says, Jaden Laverty got in for free. So he, of course, went to, this is for a best mid-season recruit, if you just flick the radio on, I'm wondering what on earth these guys are talking about. AFL Monday with Corbin and Ben and Mark Murphy on 774 ABC Melbourne and ABC Victoria as the best mid-season recruit. They got him as cover for Lekalia.
0: Yeah.
1: Of course, Lekalia never left, and in the end, there's been a whole lot of injuries, and Taylor's barely played. And
0: they've recontracted him until 2028. Yeah. So he's gone from delisted by Essendon.
2: Yeah, two-year deal.
0: To a long deal. So well done to Jaden Laverty. Mark from Barwon Heads has followed on from the text earlier as well. Mel in South Gippsland. The complaints from various supporter groups online was a mess the fixture is. I'm a Dog supporter, and we play the Hawks, Sydney and Adelaide twice before playing Richmond, North and West Coast. Interesting for a team that finished ninth. That's from Mark, as I said, in Barwon Heads. The issue here with the fixture is that if they were to make it so that you play

0: a 5 and 6 day break. So it gets very difficult quickly.
1: Yeah.
0: So they're trying to service TVs and the fans in different ways. That's why you get that.
1: How many spots in the top 10 do you actually think are up for grabs?
2: 14.
1: How's that work?
2: Well, there's 14 teams, I think, are still
1: gotcha.
2: A chance
0: yep.
2: of getting
0: so
2: there.
0: So I've got four.
2: I heard the question
1: yep.
2: incorrectly. But
1: that's right.
2: wouldn't be the first mistake tonight, Corbin, so don't worry about that. I'm not sure why Benny's laughing.
1: Correct.
2: But I still think we go all the way down to Carlton at 14.
1: Okay.
0: Yep.
1: I like it. What do you reckon, Ben?
0: I like the way Murph's done that because I went about it the other way. I think the bottom two spots in the top 10 are live at the moment. So
1: you got Gold the Dogs goes, safe?
0: I think the Dogs will make it from here.
1: I
0: so I did it
1: too.
0: In a way that what I think yeah. will happen from here, and yep. I think the Dogs will make it. I'm not convinced that Gold Coast and St Kilda will. I could be wrong. GWS have played one less game than St Kilda. If they win that, they'll go above them. Not an easy run coming up for GWS, as you mentioned, so no, but maybe they won't.
1: It is an easy run for the Western Bulldogs, though, so they've got the seventh easiest run home. And by the way, people feel like this is a shot when we say, oh, teams have got an easy run. You got an easy run because you played the harder teams at the start, so that's why it's a softer run home. So you put yourself in this position and you hope that you can bank wins on the back end and ultimately play finals. And St Kilda's in the same boat. I said earlier in the show, I actually think the Saints absolutely make it from here, so I'm very bullish about them getting there. But I think they're the spots. I think Gold Coast 9 and 10 and St Kilda's position, which I'm confident they'll shore up. So I actually think there'll only be one change to the 10 from here on in. I think the Giants will come in. I think the Suns will drop out.
2: The Suns will drop out?
1: Yep. I'm worried about the Suns and their run home.
2: I'm a little bit worried about the Bulldogs' 90% percentage is very low.
1: Oh, I did the little ladder predictor and went through, and even if you don't give them all the 50-50 games, they play so many games that you'd expect them to slam dunk that I still feel like mathematically they'll get there.
2: Are you sold on them, though?
1: I don't expect them to make much noise, not this year in the way they're going about it. Speaking of, a little game of arithmetic, which Mick Malthouse loves to tell me, look, it's a game of mathematics. Coming up next, David Astle here on ABC Victoria, of course, with your evenings program. Talking about the world, he's got a World Cup mathematician on to basically talk to you about all the numbers and try and work out who's going to win the World Cup. So that's coming up next, following us here on ABC Radio. Where do we want to go next? We've got a little bit of Unicorn and Wall of Fame coming up, but just quickly before we do, the winners from the weekend?
0: Yeah, I thought Melbourne clearly. I think you can make a case that Stephen King's the coach of the year. I've probably got Justin Longmuir at the moment, maybe just ahead of him. Jordan Dawson, clearly.
1: So Champion Data recorded his first quarter on Thursday night as the third highest rated quarter on record ever. And what he was able to do that
0: three
1: first
0: goals,
1: term against
0: eight disposals. I think he had a handful of score involvements. Yeah. He was monumental. We saw
2: it was
0: live.
2: Huge. Do you have the other two names for me? I wouldn't mind knowing who they are.
1: Jack Rebolt. So
2: I shouldn't have asked the question.
0: Take it back.
1: And a guy named Gary Ablett.
2: Okay.
0: Yep.
1: So, but only on record since 2010 with these player ratings. So third highest rated quarter. He's having a fantastic season. And losers?
0: Well, I've actually got another winner, which might sound strange, but it's Port Adelaide. So they lost their fifth game by 3 points or less over the weekend, which why are they a winner? Because generally, when that happens, it generally flips the next year. So we think it's good systems and how you handle close games. There might be a little bit of that in it, but Max Lawton, who works at Fox Footy, does their online stuff, has basically proven over a long period of time that it's basically luck. And there's a reversion to the mean. And essentially, that will flip in some way, shape, or
2: form. It's luck.
0: It flips year on year.
2: Right. Okay.
0: Mm-hmm. Or not necessarily year on year, but over a period of time, it balances up.
1: Yeah.
0: So, you know, if you lose five close ones next year, they'll generally have a winning record in close games next year. And we've seen that with Collingwood, who were the masters of it, have come right back to the pack.
1: Just on losers, I felt for the West Coast Eagles. They've been really good the last 2 weeks. They walk away with zero premiership points from both of them. And Jake Waterman, who had the opportunity to try and, I think, tie the game late in the piece. He missed a set shot. And his dad was sitting in the commentary box with us on ABC Sport. So I know, Murph, as the son of a footballing father, you would have experienced that. I can imagine your dad's on commentary and he's living that experience. But if you want to know what he had to say, we might put that in the podcast. So there's a little tease for you. If you want to go to ABC AFL Daily, wherever you get your podcasts, you'll be able to hear how that unfolded right now. But for everybody else, we'll carry on here on ABC Radio. All right, Ben, take us through it. Our unicorns, for people that don't listen every single week, yep. You've been keeping track.

0: of the most overused term by football commentators at the moment, which is dubbing guys unicorns. We've had so many unicorns that have been named in the competition. We've had a blessing of them. So as a result, there was even a shirt made, which you've got hanging behind you. And I understand there's another player to put into our unicorn or on our unicorn list.
1: Yeah, it's a few licensing issues with the shirt, I think it's safe to say, but we'll see how we go with that. I couldn't believe this one on the weekend. So the players that have been in there, Luke Jackson, broadly, widely considered a unicorn, most used for him, Ethan Reid, Mark Blitzarves, Sam Darcy, Dan Curtin, Job Shanahan, historical Justin Westhoff, Josh Weddle, Nathan Kruger, which we weren't so sure about, Riley Thilthorpe and Josh Smiley. Got another one in the Nathan Kruger category here. Not to be too disrespectful, but this was on the weekend, Todd Viney.
2: I just heard you discussing Taylor Goad's come in for his first game, and you know, he's an exciting prospect for us. You know, still learning his craft, but you know, he's very exciting. He's probably a bit of a unicorn in the fact that he's 207, but he's probably our quickest player on the list. And
0: Taylor Goad, welcome to the list.
1: Taylor Goad.
3: I don't mind how Todd's explained that, though.
1: Yeah.
3: 207 and the quickest on the list.
1: Yeah.
3: Doesn't that make you... Oh,
1: yeah, it did make me sit up.
3: Pretty impressive.
1: I hadn't heard the audio before just now. Todd Viney's one of my favourite people in footy. I love him. He's a ripper. No, I'm not having it.
0: Cool. He's on the list.
1: I'll wait to see how Taylor Goad goes before I can...
0: How many have we got there now?
1: ...the unicorn.
0: Give me a rough count.
1: About 12, isn't it? 12 different players that have been dubbed
0: unicorns.
1: Unicorns.
0: Yep. How about that? If you hear of any, see of any... across the football country, let us know. Get in touch with Ben Cameron and us here on ABC Sport. All right, before we get out of here, Ben, I've noticed there's a new addition that's hanging behind you, and there is a bit of core flute, and there's a whole lot of names.
1: So what I've done to build our community on this show and through the podcast channel as well is we learned that men under 50 are pretty much the least likely to recommend a radio show or a podcast to their friends.
0: Vulnerable group.
1: And we thought, gee, that's an issue. So I've created the Wall of Fame. If you send me proof of you recommending the show to your friends via text message,
0: social media,
1: footy chat group, social media.
0: Spreading the word.
1: I'll put you on the Wall of Fame. And what I've been surprised by is the likes of Nola, who's obviously a big listener. Yeah. Nola was a very young-sounding woman. I've had Melly, who's sent me on Instagram. She said she was 50.
0: Yeah, it's not gender-specific.
1: Or is 50. So, yeah, it's not gender-specific. But if you want to join the community, spread the good word.
0: Yeah.
1: And we'll have you aboard.
0: What about the Tarralgan Tiger, who's on the list there?
1: I misspelled Tarralgan. I've never been to Tarralgan. I didn't know how to spell it.
0: Oh, gosh. Shout out to the Tarralgan Tiger. We might need to get a little bit of whiteout up there on the board, but it's starting to take shape. So if you follow us, ABC Sport on socials, you'll be able to see that in the background and, of course, on ABC Melbourne. David Astle is coming up next. We've got our World Cup mathematician on the way, so you'll be able to work out mathematically who's going to win the World Cup.
1: Sport can't just be distilled down to mathematics, Corbin. It's about heart and passion and national pride at a World Cup.
0: It can, and we're going to find out why and how right now. Thank you, Murph. Have a good week. Thanks to Anthony Furchie. Thanks to Jules Hay. Thank you to you, Ben.
1: Thanks, Corb.
0: Don't forget ABC AFL Daily. Wherever you get your podcast, you can catch up on the full episode there. There's a new drop tomorrow. We'll catch you then.
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What is that song? Call now, 1300 222 774. I'll juggle around these headphones and try and work out what's happening. But we're about to play the quiz, and that is the first song that will be played. It's an all-music quiz. It's to do with the World Cup. And if you'd like to join us, you don't need to be a football expert. All you have to do is know these songs that use a country's name or a city's name. 1300 222 774, 1300 222 774. If you'd like to play along, let's have a brief tune before we get there. And this is Hootie and the Blowfish. This song is called Only Want to Be With You, and I only want to be with you for the quiz. Call now, 1300 222 774.

There you go. That is the very first song you'll need to identify. Well, not that song. That's called Hootie and the Blowfish. But I will be playing plenty of songs that use the names of countries or the names of cities. This is the first song. What's the name of this song? Yep. So this is in honour of the World Cup with 48 nations playing, but I've just picked nations and cities from all over the world. All you have to do is call in now, 1300 222 774, and see how far you get into our little radio atlas. Good luck. Love to hear from you. 1300 222 774. And because a little later,

0: we'll be talking about those who might be doing an all-nighter to watch some of these games, even though they're at quite reasonable times. I might ask you as well, when you join me to play the quiz, about when did you pull an all-nighter? 1300 222 774. It's 24 minutes now to 8, and it's time to play the quiz on the other side of this.
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0: Well done, Steve and Take a Wool. You've got that very first song, but Will, our first player, who's calling in 1300 222 774. We've got just a few players so far, so plenty of spots on the board if you'd like to get in. 1300 222 774. And that first player happens to be Lincoln, who got in very early from Gippsland. G'day, Lincoln.
7: David, how are you tonight?
0: Good.
7: Mate?
0: Yeah, good. Really good. I had a great weekend, actually. Went up to Sydney to catch up with my mum, who turned 94 on Saturday. Oh, so big surprise for her. Yeah, look, it was lovely. Just, yeah, it was beautiful. Gave her a big surprise walking in on the restaurant. And it was almost her last day on earth. I think she was so shocked. Now, Lincoln, when did you pull an all-nighter, mate?
7: All-nighter would be... like I was at a rave once in Gippsland.
0: Oh, yeah.
7: In the State Forest.
0: That would do it. Probably took you about 2 or 3 days to sleep it off as well.
7: Oh, yeah.
0: All right. Well, good news is, mate, you get a bonus because you are our first caller. So tell me all these songs that they relate to well-known nations or well-known cities. Here's the first one for you. What's that one called, Lincoln?
7: All My Tears Be Washed Away.
0: Yeah, and I need the name of the song, though. It's the name of a Caribbean island.
7: Oh, I see. Another song I was watching.
0: Yeah. It's the one with the beautiful James Valentine sax solo. That island nation is called? No, it's all right. You get your life. It's Barbados. That's the nation I was looking for. But you're right. You got the right song. But because we're talking about World Cup nations or any nations, I needed to hear the title. So no worries, Lincoln. This one's a little easier, mate, because you get lyrics. But this one is a city. What is the name of this song?
8: You shouldn't come around here singing up at people like that. Anyway, what you gonna do about it?
0: Okay, now you know that is Dire Straits, Lincoln. What's the name of the Dire Straits hit?
7: Tromeo and Juliet, isn't it, mate?
0: Think about a famous Shakespeare play, The Two Lovers.
7: Romeo and Juliet,
0: mate. Well done. I wanted to get you at least one in your pocket. Yeah, Rome. There you go, Romeo. See how I'm playful? All right, this one, it's a nation we're looking for now. Where in the world is this? Lincoln.
7: Da, da, da, da, da, da, da, da. No, David, thanks for...
0: No worries, mate. Good to hear from you. Keep well. Thanks for calling in. 1300 222 774. Would you believe her birthday was also on the weekend, along with my mum, I think. Karen, g'day.
9: Hello. That was last Wednesday.
0: It was Wednesday. All right. And you're a lot younger than 94, let me guess.
9: Oh,
0: you're correct answer. I think a lot of us are a lot younger than 94. The thing I did with my mum was that I gave her three cards, one for a 70th, one for a 21st, and one for a 3. So I gave her three cards together that added up to 94. She thought it was a bit rude, but it was funny. Now, Karen, when did you pull an all-nighter?
9: Watching the men's French Open singles.
0: Oh, yeah. Look, sport will do it, won't it? Mm. Yeah, those marathon matches as well, that you get into the night, because you get the more you watch, the more you have to keep watching. That's how it feels. The good news tonight, it's not a mystery voice, but it's a little short song. Now, I know that Trevor Chappell does something like this. So I've given you only 1.5 seconds of a well-known song that has a country in its name. See if you can work out what this is from a very short grab. And if you can, you get the bonus life, Karen. Good luck. Here we go. That's how it opens. What's the name of that song?

0: I don't know.
1: No, it's a tricky one. See, I'm sure there'll be a music buff who'll get that, though. This one is a Beatles classic. What's the name of this song, Karen? Karen.
0: I'm trying to guess what it is.
1: Go to Scandinavia.
0: I mean, it's Sweden, I think.
1: Unfortunately, not Sweden. It's its neighbour. But Karen, it's been lovely to chat with you as always. Oh. And here's a special little treat from the evening's team. For Wednesday. Karen, happy birthday. Thank you so much for calling in. All the best. The lovely Karen from Altona Meadows. It's, what is it now? It's 17 minutes to 8. You're with David Astor. We're playing the quiz, and it's an All Nations quiz. It's an Atlas quiz. It's the World Cup.

0: I think I heard you from, I was up at a pub on High Street in Kew, the Skinny Dog, and I just high-fived about 25 people randomly in a room. We were just so ecstatic. It was a great event. All right, so here you go with this. This is the Beatles track. Where did you pull an all-nighter, by the way, Helen?
1: Oh, I used to work in a law firm where we had to write pitches or to win business, so it wasn't fun.
0: No,
1: there were a few all-nighters back then.
0: Oh, yeah, those...
1: Lots of fights at 4 a.m. on wordings or something.
0: Yes, I used to do similar things, getting together pitches for advertising business. And again, who was going to get the Coke and the burgers at the one of those all night greasy spoons?
1: The best in everyone.
0: That's right. It does bring out the best and the worst sometimes. Mm-hmm. See how you go with this. Good luck. This is the Beatles track that's been stumping a few people. What's the name of that track? It's not Sweden, but it is next door.
1: Yeah, I think it's Norwegian Wood.
0: Norwegian Wood, yeah. That's exactly right. So I can throw in the adjective rather than Norway. I've thrown in Norwegian. There's a few examples like that. Yeah. Now, if you can get this mystery song, only 1.5 seconds of it, then you can get yourself through to a bonus life. Good luck. Name this track if you can, Helen. No worries if you can't. Any thoughts on that?
1: No, it's not enough.
0: Not even, okay, I know. I mean, Trevor Chappell is just as frugal, believe me. All right, you're going okay because you've got Norwegian Wood. Time for another city, not a country, but what's the city that's involved in this title? All right, that's a generous serve. Do you know the name of that track?
1: I don't think I do.
0: Okay.
1: No.
0: What about if I said it's in the form of a letter and it's written by Vicky Thorne from The Waifs?
1: Oh, no, that's too cool for me.
0: No, don't be like that. You know what? You're never too old to be cool and you're never too young to be daggy. That's something I've discovered in life. Helen, thank you so much for calling in. Nice to chat.
1: Thanks.
0: All the best to you. It's 7:45. We're working our way through the Atlas at the moment. How are you travelling? Have you been watching a bit of the Cup? And if not, it doesn't matter. All you need to know is a bit of music and have a guess where the country or city might be. Carlos is next. He's calling in from near the South Australian border. G'day, Carlos.
2: No.
0: So you're a borderline Carlos at the moment, are you?
2: Yeah, borderline.
0: I think we're all a bit borderline. So good luck tonight. This is from The Waifs, and this is about where Vicky Thorne, the lead singer of The Waifs, might be. Where is she?
2: The only thing I can think of is Letter to London. But
0: look, I'm going to give you that because it's called London Still, and she's in London saying, hey, I'm in London still. Do you miss me? I miss you. That's exactly right. I'll give you that. You've got the right city, and you've got the sentiment of the song, London Still. Nice work. Now, you can get yourself deeper into the list if you can work out what this mystery song is. It does have the name of a country in its title, but what is the name of the song? Carlos.
2: Yeah, I thought it might have been New York, the city name, but no, it's not New York.
0: No, it's not New York, but your New York is probably due in the quiz. Keep thinking along those lines. Now, you sound like you're on the road and you're doing a bit of a long haul at the moment. Is that the kind of style of all-nighter that you can pull?
2: Yeah, that's pretty much it.
0: Yeah.
2: All the way to 4 in the morning.
0: Whoa, whoa, whoa. So, and are you kind of, you know, 4-on-3-off kind of routine with the working week?
2: Yeah, something like that.
0: Wow. Okay.
2: Yeah, I was going to say my all-nighter was actually the Live Aid.
0: Oh.
2: I stayed up all night so I could just see Queen play.
0: You know what? What an amazing thing to do, just to be there in live. That would have been on, what, a simulcast, was it?
2: Yeah.
0: Yeah, I reckon it would have been, you know. It almost the kind of around about the time simulcast was getting all that kind of traction. Good luck here. Now, this is a classic. You get some lyrics. That'll help you, Carlos. What is the name of the country? It's an African country we're looking for.
3: The sunny sky is aqua blue, and all the couples dancing cheek to cheek.
0: Oh, there's a big hint. They're all the couples are dancing cheek to cheek. Where are they dancing, Carlos? What African country rhymes with cheek to cheek?
2: Cheek to cheek.
0: Yeah.
2: Tanzania. That's it.
0: not on this side of the border, mate. Maybe

0: on the other side of the border. Hey, nice to chat with you, Carlos. Thanks for calling in, mate. All the best. Safe trails. 1300 222 774. We're looking for a Bob Dylan classic now. Adam's in Hastings. Hey there, Adam.
1: Hey, David.
0: Hey, are you a Dylan fan?
1: Yeah.
0: Well, you're going to know. Yeah. Where do they dance cheek to cheek?
1: Mozambique.
0: Mozambique, they dance cheek to cheek. Not in Tanzania. That might be the bootleg version. Now, what is the name of this classic track that's got a country in a title? Thoughts there, Adam?
1: A country in
0: Yeah, it does have a country.
1: I'll just have to guess one, won't I?
0: Yeah.
1: Australia.
0: Not Australia. If someone guesses the country, I'll take it as the answer. Well done. So it's not Australia. Keep guessing countries, though. You never know your luck. Okay, Adam, here we go. What is the name of this song? I'll get your all-nighter in a minute, but I think you'll lap this up because you get a lyric from a well-known song, and in this lyric, you get the nationality of some dancing girls. Show me some of them Spanish dancers. Okay, what is the name of that track from Counting Crows, Adam?
1: Mr. Jones and
0: Mr.
1: Me?
0: Jones, yeah. Mr. Jones, it's called. Well done.
1: Oh, is it? Yeah.
0: Yeah, and you're all-nighter. Where's that been?
1: I've done quite a few, but I was just thinking about a primary school. We set up a tent and we actually ran a cable out and watched Mad Max and a few other movies and stayed up all night.
0: What, you know what? The movie marathon. If you've got the right company and the right movies, it's fantastic. Otherwise, you're just very aware of the mozzies, or you're very aware of the shambolic viewing experience.
1: Oh, the tent wasn't great.
0: And your droopy eyes. All right. Yeah. You're going okay. You've got yourself deep in. You've got 2 out of 2. See if you can make it 3 out of 3. This is where I cut the lyric off in half, because the second half is The Nation. If you can, tell me the name of this song. Tell me if you can.
1: I do know it.
0: I'll play it again for you because you've been a good sport. Here we go. I was lost where?
1: In Paris? No.
0: Oh, it's not in Paris.
1: No.
0: Look, you've had a good spell and you've got yourself 2 out of 3, which is fine. Fine quizzing. Thanks for calling in, Adam.
1: Thank you.
0: All the best. It's 10 to 8. We're getting to the pointy end. We're not there yet. We've got plenty of callers to get through, but not that many, because Jerry's next in Vermont South. Good evening, Jerry.
2: G'day, David. How are you?
0: Good. Where did Bonnie Tyler get lost?
2: I have no idea.
0: Well, tell you what, Paris...
2: I've never heard that one before.
0: Paris is pretty much the right country. So what do you think the name of the song is called? Lost in...
2: Lost in France.
0: Lost in France is the name of the song from Bonnie Tyler. Gee, I gave you that on a spoon. See if you can tell me what the name of this song is that's absolutely stumping everyone at the moment. Any thoughts on that one?
2: No idea what that one is.
0: All right, I might have to play a little longer version for another visit, but clearly 1.5 seconds is not enough to name a well-known song. What about you and your all-nighters, Jerry?
2: I've done a few different types of them, but when I was young and as an apprentice, we used to paint Coles supermarkets at night time.
0: Oh, okay.
2: So they'd shut at 6 and you'd get in and work, and at 6 you'd have to be out before they open again. So.
0: Could you play your own, grungy music, nice and loud?
2: Yeah, we'd have music. And,
0: okay. Yeah. And how did you determine who played what?
2: I was usually one of the older blokes.
0: Of course it was. I was waiting for that answer. There had to be some kind of pecking order. All right, now you've got past Lost in France. Let's see how well you do with this one. Jerry, that might have been playing when you were stacking shelves.
2: Exactly. Yeah. Kids in America.
0: About that era, was it? Okay.
2: Yeah, exactly.
0: Now, some of the older blokes amongst the stacking crew might have been big fans of this band too. Good luck. Okay, now Midge Ewer came out to Melbourne last year, and everyone who was under 30 here at ABC said, "Who's Midge Ewer?" I felt a whole lot older, believe me. What's the name of that track, Jerry?
2: Vienna.
0: Vienna by Ultravox. Midge Ewer, the lead singer. You're doing very well. Good luck. Here we go, song 10. Jerry?
2: That's the Bengals look like an Egyptian.
0: That's as good as a good a run as we've had through the Atlas. I basically spoon-fed Lost in France, but now you need no spoon-fed. I'm actually going to take the spoons away. I'm going to take your floaties away. You're doing it all on your own here. Song 11, working our way through the Atlas in honour of the World Cup. 48 nations playing. A little later tonight, we'll be talking to a German mathematician who's going to tell us who's going to win the World Cup, because apparently he knows. Forget about the octopus. It's all about the mathematics. Good luck. Name this country. It's a version of this country, Jerry.
2: Greece,
0: yes. All right, here you go. This might have been grungy, probably a little before your time in terms of the stacking duties, but name this track. Jerry,
2: is it UMI?
0: Yeah, it is. Big hit from UMI, probably their biggest hit.
2: I can't remember the name of the song. I know the song, I just can't remember what it's called.
0: You did really well. Yeah, I was got about five straight. That was fine quizzing. Thanks for calling in, Jerry.
2: No worries. Thanks, David.
0: Would you believe Marcia just dropped out? I was just about to go to Marcia. But she probably wouldn't have known what the name of this UMI track is. She might have. I don't know. But maybe that's why she jumped out. That means I go to Nicole, who's in Olinda. Hello, Nicole.
3: Hello, David.
0: How are you with your UMI grunge recall?
3: I recognise UMI straight away, but I'm really bad on this.
0: I'm going to help you out, because I just helped out Jerry there. So this is something chair, and we're looking for a European capital that goes in front of the word chair. Okay, that doesn't help you either.
3: No.
0: Okay. All right, what about this track? I'm going to play you, just because I'm feeling nice, I'm going to play you not 1.5 seconds, but 2.5 seconds of this track to see if you can work out what it is. If you can, you got a life. Good luck. Nicole.
3: Yeah.
0: Go.
3: Midnight Train to Georgia.
0: Midnight Train to Georgia. We do have someone who's got a life. Nice work. Do you reckon you would have got that with the 1.5 second version?
3: I did. That's why I rang.
0: Oh, well, okay. Well, there you go. So I absolutely gave the head start to the last person who needed it. Which case I can tell you for free, it's Berlin Chair. So that is,
3: of course.
0: Yeah, that's you can put that behind you. Forget it ever happened because you've got your life. Now you're bulletproof. Although now, unfortunately, Nicole, you've got no safety net. Belief that twitching cable. Tell me your all-nighter story.
3: Oh, Y2K, a beach in Goa with my now husband. we went to some crazy rave bar and we're determined to watch the sunrise.
0: So what a great thing to do. Well done. You got to the other end. When you said Y2K, I thought you were going to be up there waiting for the earth to end there with your hardware. I had the completely different vision. The Goa rave was not where my first mind went. All right, good luck.
3: Yeah, it was good. It was a good one.
0: Sounds fantastic. Name this tune. Might have been playing. It could well have been playing at that Goa rave, Nicole.
3: It could have been a little bit before my time, though, I think.
0: Ah, okay. All right. Well, we've had one Kim Wilde. This is the second Kim Wilde.
3: All right. Okay. I'm going to have to say thank you and good night,
0: David. What a lovely visit. Thanks so much for dropping by, Nicole. All the best. See ya.
3: You too.
0: Okay. Thanks. Let's go next to Jamie, who's calling in Sunshine West. Good evening, Jamie.
4: Hello.
0: Now, if you get two fresh questions, you will be the winner tonight. You're in that point where we've got 4 minutes to go until the news. So tell me, we've had Kim Wilde with Kids in America. She also had another big hit that had a nation as its title, and it sounds like this. What is the name of that?
4: I'm thinking... is it Cambodia?
0: Oh, that is a very good thought, Jamie. I'm going to pass on the all-nighter so that we do need to get a winner. Good luck. Now, you get two questions here. You are the winner. Good luck. Here is question number 15. We're deep into the Atlas. All right. Over to you, Jamie.
4: Oh, my God.
0: That's rough, isn't it? That is super rough.
4: Yeah, it's a rough one.
0: This is a participating nation within the World Cup at the moment.
4: Okay, that narrows it down.
0: Yeah, there you go. I mean a participating host nation, so that narrows it really down.
4: Okay, Mexico.
0: Yeah, Mexico. Yeah.
4: Mexico. Yeah, Mexico.

0: feeling sorry for you now. I might have to say thanks for playing, Jamie. Nice to chat. You got the right country, though. You just need to stretch it out into a title. But you've got Mexico. That's going to help Stephen. Thanks for calling in, mate. All the best. Stephen's next. It's Mexico. What's it called, Stephen?
1: Oh, hello, David.
0: Hello, yeah.
1: That's Stan Ridgway from Walla Voodoo.
0: Walla Voodoo. Yeah, Mexican radio. Gee, I love your knowledge.
1: I had got the import single of that back in 1982. And I sent it back because it had no lyrics on it. I was talking to a friend who said, well, they're worth tens of thousands of one
0: champion. Oh, don't tell me that, because I tell you, someone like Jeff Jenkins would just curl up. All right, now, here we go. See if you can close the deal. Good luck. Name this track. Yep. The original version by the Rumpy Band. It's called, Stephen?
1: Oh, no idea.
0: Unbelievable. We've got to the final question. And all I needed for you to say is My Island Home, playing with the world island. Never heard of it?
1: I've heard of it.
0: Christine Arnoux did her own version of it.
1: Yes.
0: Well, I didn't play that. I played the original, so I was being a little bit mean. But I love your Walla Voodoo story. That's incredible, Stephen. Hey, thanks so much for joining us.
1: No problems, David. Goodbye.
0: All players. Look, Jerry did very well. Everyone had a crack. That was fun. So coming up, a question for you. This is a little mystery. This is what we call the Scurry Funge game. And this is a word. It's a true word. It's ground mail. GROUNDMAIL. What is ground mail? Send through your best suggestion on the text line 0437 774 774. And I'll put that to Dr. Jess. She is a vet. She's got all sorts of answers for your vet questions. What's your pet questions and what is ground mail? Send through any curly pet question and send through what ground mail means, and we'll resolve all that after the news. Stop.
2: ABC News, good evening, I'm Noni Edwards. Community members have gathered at Sydney's Coogee Surf Club this evening to debrief and provide support to those impacted by the weekend shark attack. 35-year-old Leah Stewart was mauled by a great white after going for a swim on Saturday morning. Her family says she's been left with severe and life-threatening injuries that will require ongoing care, support and rehabilitation. She remains in hospital in a critical condition after undergoing multiple surgeries. Speaking ahead of tonight's meeting, Surf Lifesaving Club President Ben Heenan says people are still reeling and trying to process what's occurred.

0: take comfort from the water. Something tragic has happened in their place of peace. We know it's going to be a long journey for recovery for a lot of people.
1: North Queensland police are searching for thieves who made off with a utility which had a baby inside. It happened in the Townsville suburb of Garbutt just before 2 o'clock this afternoon. A woman was nearby the vehicle when it was taken. The offenders came back moments later to safely return the child, leaving it on the roadside before driving off again. The black Isuzu D-Max is still missing. The government in the UK has just announced that children under 16 will be banned from social media. Europe correspondent Mazoe Ford reports.
2: British Prime Minister Sir Keir Starmer announced the ban on social media for under-16s and said he hoped it would be enforced by early next year. Sir Keir said it was necessary to introduce the change to better protect the well-being of children when they're online. The Prime Minister added that the decision was reached after speaking to parents and teenagers and considering evidence from Australia's social media ban. Other European countries are also looking to Australia as they consider their own policies to make children safer online. Mazoe Ford, ABC News, London.
1: Israel's defence minister says Israeli troops will not withdraw from Lebanon as part of a ceasefire deal announced by the US and Iran. Matthew Doran has more from Jerusalem.
3: We haven't heard from Benjamin Netanyahu, the Israeli Prime Minister, to this point, and that is quite telling given the criticism leaking from his government and his military about this deal. Israel viewing it as the US forcing it to toe the line, despite the fact it's Israel literally on that front line. How that manifests from here will be critical. If Israel insists it is not a party to this deal and continues to exchange fire with Hezbollah in Lebanon. We have already heard from the Israeli Defence Minister, Israel Katz. He says that Israeli troops will not be pulling out of seized territory in Lebanon. How Iran views that development remains to be seen.
1: Ukrainian President Volodymyr Zelensky has condemned what he says is a Russian attack on one of Ukraine's holiest sites, the Orthodox monastic complex Peshersk Lavra. In overnight strikes, authorities say killed 10 people. Russia's denied targeting the cathedral. The BBC's Nick Beek has more.
4: For more than 4 hours, waves of ballistic and cruise missiles and drones hammered Ukraine. In Kyiv, the Pechersk Lavra Monastery, a 1,000-year-old UNESCO World Heritage Site, was seriously damaged. The head of the Orthodox Church of Ukraine called it another Russian crime against humanity, against history, against Christianity. Russian officials said 3 people were killed in Ukrainian strikes.
1: Scientists are warning a major section of Antarctic winter sea ice may not properly return. The Bellingshausen Sea off West Antarctica is usually covered by ice in June, but satellite images show about 650,000 square kilometres has failed to form this year. Researchers say the region is unusually exposed to warmer ocean waters moving south. Dr. Will Hobbs from the University of Tasmania says most of the surrounding environments will be impacted as a result.
5: Whatever you care about is probably going to be impacted. It does provide a protection for the land-based ice against damaging swells and summer warming. So that loss of sea ice in winter means that that period of lack of protection in summer gets much longer. And of course, there are big impacts for what is a unique and irreplaceable ecosystem.
1: South Australia's Premier says the Socceroos' win against Turkey last night was enthralling. Thousands of fans gathered in Adelaide yesterday to watch the team win their opening World Cup match. 5 players in this year's Socceroos squad are from Adelaide. Premier Peter Malinauskas says Nestori Iringkunda's story is powerful.
6: Here is a family that refugees fleeing civil war from Tanzania. It was Australia that opened our hearts and showed compassion and gave this family a home. And now Nestori is a national hero.
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11: Great to have your company if you've just joined us. And to all those ready to play, we're looking for a little word today. This word, it's in the dictionary. It's a rare word. And the challenge for you is to make up what this word means. The word tonight, it's a compound word, and it's made up of 2 very familiar words. Ground, as in ground floor, and mail, as in mail order.

0: Mobile mail, but what is ground mail? All one word. That's your challenge. We call it the Scurry Funge game, and if you want to send through your best creative suggestion, no point looking up the answer. Just come up with your most persuasive bit of nonsense, and let's see if Jess, that is Dr. Jess Wild, votes for that. And speaking of Dr. Jess Wild, she is the vet who's got all those questions and answers to she's got all the answers. She might have questions for you when you call in, but if you've got an answer that you're seeking, then you need to ask a question. You see how it works? It's a Q&A thing. That's what I'm trying to say. So call in now, 1300 222 774. Don't ask Jess about ground mail. She knows nothing about that. Well, we'll see. But if you've got a question about your cat, your dog, particularly around winter, and we know how cold things have got in the last few weeks, how is your animal coping in winter and how could they cope a little better? And if you have got a natty jumper, particularly a greyhound owner, I'd love to get a photo and I'd love to hear about how fussy your animal might be to take on a wrap or a garment or a jacket. 1300 222 774, if you'd like to join us for Pet Chat. 1300 222 774. We'd love to hear you firsthand so we get to know your animal well. And you can text in too on 0437 774 774. A couple of people saying, David, what was that Mexican song? And we did hear Wall of Voodoo was the name of the band. I'm not sure if they had many other hits, but the name of the song was Mexican Radio, and it was a hit, I'd imagine, somewhere like the late 80s, give or take. We are about to play a tune, but on the other side of that, we're going to get to Jess. And love to hear from you if you've got a question. In fact, Jess, you're right here now. Tell me about, does every animal need a little jacket, need a little extra care in winter?
1: Look, I think it's just very much dependent on what their normal activity levels are. But I think as we all get colder, it's definitely nice to make sure that their environment is comfortable. Look, making sure that if they're a highly active dog, wearing a coat while they're outside running around is exactly the same as you putting on a coat and then going for a run. So you need to think about, that's probably not the right time for them to be wearing a coat. More so when they're resting at home in around the cold environment, or maybe just going for a gentle walk. That might be more coat-based weather. But their actual physical fur coat is also really critical with that too.
0: It's one of my favourite things this time of the year is seeing all the designs and all the wonderful ensembles being sported by our canine friends. Greyhounds in particular look very natty in that striped little vest.
1: They get the full
0: vest.
1: Arms too.
0: Oh, they look gorgeous.
1: They go all the way down their legs. It looks great.
0: They're often wearing booties too, yes, just to protect their feet. So I'd love to hear from you if you are a greyhound owner or any dog owner that is very prone to dressing up your animal. 1300 222 774. Bonus points for a pick. Jess is going to do her best with ground mail after this. And if you've got some mail about your cat or dog, love to hear from you. This is Beautiful People by Australian Crawl. Ground mail and your pet questions after this.

0: Lions will dig down.
1: Yeah, they do. 1980 was the name, was the year, I should say. Boys Light Up was the name of the album. Australian Crawl, Beautiful People. And in an uncanny coincidence, Paul from McKinnon, I just texted in onto the, I should typed in into the screen there, what year did Wall of Voodoo have a hit with Mexican radio? And there you were, the same moment I texted that in. I Googled it. There you, was your answer. Paul, who said, David, Mexican radio was released in 1982 and Wall of Voodoo had a top 10 hit with Far Side of Crazy in 86. So they had two hits, not just one. And Paul, you are intuitive and uncanny with your knowledge. Thank you so much. It's 12 past eight. You are with David Astell. And joining me right here in the studio, you heard earlier, is Dr. Jess Wild, Chief Veterinary Officer at the Lort Smith Animal Hospital. We've got a few pet questions to get to, Jess, but have you been watching the World Cup?
2: I have been watching the World Cup. It was very exciting.
1: Yeah, it has. And I'm thinking, well, a lot of all-nighters coming up if they get into some round of 16 with 3 o'clock starts. But you would have pulled plenty of all-nighters in your professional life, I'd imagine.
2: Yeah, look, definitely got some that are very memorable, some that I wish I didn't remember, and some that are probably all melded into the distance. But yeah, look, lots of looking after animals at night. But I probably have some good old nighters from just being a student in my vet days too. Yes.
1: Just studying, trying to get it right, trying to get
2: exactly.
1: That. All right, here we go. These are all the possible answers of what ground mail is. Good luck.
2: Yes.
1: It's the letters my postie delivers to my lawn instead of the letterbox.
2: Yep.
1: It's a type of medieval armour worn by archers. It's a code term for carrier pigeons in the Second World War. It's the money you have to pay to be buried. It is mail that is transported exclusively by road. It's the chemistry that is sent between plants and fungi through the soil. It is writing in the sand, or it's the recycled pulp of undelivered mail that's used to make kitty litter.
2: Oh, jeez.
1: They're really good, aren't they? They're so good. One of them's actually correct.
2: Okay.
1: All right. So I'll do a quick whip through again.
2: Yep.
1: Okay. So it's postie letters that are basically delivered on the lawn. Mm-hmm. It's top of medieval armour used by archers. It's a code term for carrier pigeons in World War II. It is the money you have to pay to be buried. It's mail that's transported by road. It's chemistry sent between plants and fungi. It's writing in the sand, or it's recycled pulp of undelivered mail used as kitty litter.
2: I mean, I like the last option because that definitely tickles my fancy. But for some reason, the grave, the paying to be buried is ground mail. Yeah, I'm going to go with pay the buried. Yes.
1: You are awesome, Dr. Jess.
2: Yes!
1: You have nailed it. In the same way that we have black mail, which is dark money you have to pay, in Scotland they had ground mail. So it's the money you have to pay to go in the ground. Well done. Very impressed with that. All right. So what is baffling you with your animal? Love to hear from you. Is there, and that was beautiful suggestions too, I have to say, some of those were standouts. Colin, I loved your idea about the transference of messages between fungi and plants. And that last one about the recycled pulp. That was beautiful from Louise in Fairfield, used as kitty litter. So many clever ideas there. It is 8:15. David and Jess, we'd love to hear from you if you've got a pet question that has been perplexing you, and if you've got a photo of your beautiful animal there in a winter ensemble, love to see it, because that is part of the pleasure of being on radio and using our words to describe what we see. More to come after this.
3: Hi, it's Raph Epstein. This week, we're collecting your stories at Mill Park Library. And tomorrow, I'm doing the morning show there. So join me live at Mill Park Library.

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3: And cold comfort, Greg in Geelong, just told me during that little promo that the other one that she loved was yours, which was the medieval armour used by archers. It's very good, very good. So Jess, here we got, we're kind of low of about three or four at the moment, and even walking out this morning was quite the shock. What animals need garments and what animals don't?
4: Look, I think it is very dependent on what the animal is doing, mm-hmm. the age of the animal, and also their current coat. And also what they'll tolerate. You know, animals aren't really, it's a very human thing to dress mm-hmm. yourself up, and so animals are not used to it. So I think I'd be definitely focusing initially on our older patients. Definitely at Lord Smith around this time of the year, we start to see, you know, those patients that are over about the age of 7 or 8, they're definitely.
3: I love how you say patients. I'm thinking, yep. Okay. Well,
4: I know.
3: These
4: I know.
3: Are the people.
4: My
3: no,
4: patient.
3: You're talking patients.
4: I'm talking about my
3: patients. Of course
4: my
3: you're
4: pets.
3: Talking about your patients. Yeah.
4: We're definitely starting to see them sort of that over 7 or 8. They're starting to get a bit creaky around this time as the weather changes. So I think it's those ones that we need to start to focus on initially. But it's really important that we think about when would we wear clothes. Now, we don't go and put on a thick, heavy jumper and then go for a big, long run.
3: Right.
4: It's more that, you know, those patients and those pets at home that are just lying around during the day because the house starts to get cold. We probably don't run our heating all throughout the day. If they're sitting outside, during the day, that's really important too. Or if they're just going for a really light walk in the colder parts of the day, that's where I consider a coat. But then, for example, a husky probably doesn't need a coat.
3: As the name suggests.
4: We are built for the snow. There's not a lot of snow here in Melbourne, but definitely thinking about that versus the Whippet Greyhound friends that we've spoken about.
3: Very thin fur.
4: Very thin fur, very thin skin in general. So they do dissipate heat a lot faster, and so being able to protect them from a little bit of that chill is important.
3: Now, with older patients, to use your phrase, why are they so prone to the cold? What's going on there? Metabolism doesn't work as well, or central body heat?
4: Yeah, so look, definitely start to see, I suppose, a difference in their muscle mass, which mm-hmm. obviously muscles are a key component to keeping ourselves warm, the shivering sort of reflex that we all have. So their muscles start to break down a little bit as they get older because they're not as active as they once were. But also the same with us. They start to get joint pain from the use over their years. So arthritis is really common in all of our older patients, and they often do a really good job of hiding it, in particular cats. So, we've got at the moment, just with what we're trying to focus in on around that sort of senior wellness, is that cats are often really overlooked during this time. And so focusing in on changes in your cat's behavior. I think people more likely pick up on the dog that's a bit slower in a walk.
3: Yeah.
4: But the cats don't go on the walks as frequently. But what you might notice at home is changes. For example, they used to jump directly up to the table, but now they're jumping from the chair to the table, for example. Definitely getting your senior pets checked is important.
3: Good tip. 1300 222 774. That's the number that Anna called. She's listening in Millicent in South Australia. Good evening, Anna.
5: Hello.
3: What's happening in your life with your patients, your pets?
5: I've inherited the grandchildren's little Shih Tzu.
3: Yeah.
5: She's 16.
3: Oh wow, senior now, creature.
5: Just like grandma.
3: You know, well yes.
5: together.
3: You're about the same age, if I could, be
5: so
3: bold.
5: Yeah, that's why she's over with Nana.
3: Yeah.
5: And look, she's good. She's got a heated bed, mm-hmm. and she wears a coat when I take her out walking, but demented. I think she's demented. She gets these fits, and when we come home, she just sort of stands there and fits up. Now, it's not shivering, it's not cold, it's just, I think, a fit.
3: Yeah.
5: Can you help me with
3: no,
5: that?
3: No, okay, what do you think, Jess?
4: Is she falling over or anything, or just standing there and staring?
5: No, she just stands and stares.
4: Yeah, so look, I would be saying that at 16 years old, we've probably got some cognitive dysfunction. So basically starting to get a little bit more of an older brain, things are not functioning quite as well. And so we can start
5: to
4: see that.
5: Very, very, eyesight's very bad.
4: Yeah.
5: And so hearing.
4: So yeah, they often lose a lot of their faculties around eyesight, hearing, etc. And so you combine that with some general cognitive decline, and we can definitely see some unusual behaviours. It's still always worthwhile checking out with a vet to make sure it isn't like a true tremor, even though you're not sort of noticing those specific things. It could be related to exercise, for example. So she's come out from a walk, she's come back
5: in,
4: her heart rate changes. Yeah, so her heart rate might change, for example, when she's coming back in from those walks, which can change sort of their overall mentation, so what they're looking like, what they're looking at, for example. But it does sound potentially just like some old age-related change. And provided it's not happening more frequently and she seems to be recovering from it, you can just continue to monitor. But always worthwhile with our senior pets is being really proactive and checking them out with a vet.
5: She's in a good home too.
4: Good. Fantastic.
3: Thank you. I love your heated bed. That's very kind of you, Anna.
4: Yes,
3: thank you for calling in. That's Anna and Millicent. We've got a bunch of texts too. Beautiful image too that Greg in Geelong, who went very close to winning our Scary Funge game, he sent through Lexi and Boy, and a lovely dog with a Santa hat. And Boy is a python who's got little pink rabbit ears. So very much the festive look. Nice to hear from you, Greg. This one is from Lou in Ballarat. Hi. And by the way, you feel free to send in your text now while you've got Jess's expertise on air for the next sort of 9-10 minutes. So make the most of that. Send through, call through your questions to give us a buzz, 1300 222 774, and to send through a text at 0437 774 774. Dr. Jess Wild is the Chief Veterinary Officer at the Lort Smith Animal Hospital. We're talking about animals in winter, but we're also talking about animal health in general. Lou in Ballarat, hi David, hi Jess. One of our cats went to cat heaven a few weeks ago, and our remaining cat seems to be looking for the other one that has passed. Do cats grieve, asks Lou.
4: Absolutely. So traditionally, our feline friends are very solitary. However, you know, spending a lifetime with a companion is definitely builds a routine and builds a friendship, a sort of co-relationship kind of thing. So I would definitely imagine that your cat's going to go through a period of grieving, or more importantly, adjusting to those that significant change in their lifestyle and change in their routine. So as much as possible, encouraging your similar routine with them. So making sure you're providing them with the same sort of feeding times, making sure you provide them with the same access to the house, the same access to you. And eventually with time, we do find that most cats do settle. However, there are some circumstances where your cat that's been left might need a friend.
3: Yeah.
4: So if they've been used to being around another cat for most of their lives, they might like to welcome another cat back into your environment. But I would always take that really slowly, because cats are very particular with who they like and who they don't like.
3: They are. And sometimes they take a lot of getting to like the introduced animal as well. Lejeune in Gardenvale. Hi, David and Jess. Here is my rescue domestic short hair cat, Bella. In her winter scarf, she looks very fetching, Lejeune. She has several of them, and some of which she wears to bed on cold nights. She can high five, she can fist bump, she can shake paw, and spin and wave. Lejeune, she looks a beautiful creature. Here's another text from Marcia. Hi, David and Jess. My Westie is a Scottish kid. I've never dressed her. Advice, she's about 13 and likes being indoors, but only about one third of the 24 hours. So here we got a Westie who's now quite a senior a dog, 13. Prefers indoors, but when they do go out, do you think Marcy would be wise to put some kind of jumper on given her age?
4: Yeah, I'd probably try and introduce it. Once again, if they haven't worn any clothing their entire lives, not every pet's going to tolerate it overly well. So take it really slow. If you're getting signs that they're stressed or worried, so signs they're stressed or worried would be, for example, rejecting, running away from the jacket, running away from a coat. It could be the signs that they're lip licking a lot. That's often the sign of anxiety or stress. Mm-hmm. Some pets you put those clothing pieces onto and they forget how to walk. So the feeling of it against their fur is really uncomfortable. So I'd trial it. I wouldn't spend a lot of money on your first jacket or your first coat.
3: No.
4: You know, go and get something really cheap from a Kmart, for example. And if that
3: or other stores
4: works well, then yeah, I would look to do it that
3: way. It's a
4: good
3: tip. Yeah,
4: yep.
3: Look, just something basic, just to see if it works. Best of luck, Marcia. It has been pretty cold. We've got to say our animals are doing it tough. Those that are thin fur, thin skin, that could be pretty tough out there. Rhonda's next in Donvale with a talk of a medical crisis or a pet crisis. Is that right, Rhonda?
6: Yes. Hi, David.
3: Hi.
6: Hope you're well.
3: Yeah.
6: I've spoken to you before. Look, it's a really, really critical, helpful area. And I'm doing some volunteer work for an organisation called Pet Medical Crisis.
3: Yeah, yep.
6: And it's a wonderful organisation. I don't know if you've heard of them, but people who are in severe financial hardship, their best friends are their pets, their dog or their cat or their rabbit. you know, and we are there trying to help. We're

0: got some wonderful vets that work with Pet Medical Crisis and just trying to help people and their pets stay together. And it's a wonderful organisation. So if you could just please,
1: Yeah, no,
0: you know.
1: you've done all that for us, Lorinda, because that's the thing. You know, sometimes when you do have acute care needed for your animal, it can be a very expensive process. Jess, you're aware of the service?
2: Yeah, Lotsmith actually does a fair bit of work with Pet Medical Crisis, definitely there to
0: And can
2: support.
0: I just say that the wonderful woman that started this organisation, Jennifer Hunt, she is just an amazing woman. She just lives and breathes this organisation, and yeah, they're just
1: That's good to
0: fabulous.
1: know, Rhonda. So that's Pet Medical Crisis of those. Let's hope that that's not to what you need, but it might be what you need one day. That's good to know. As much as Lord Smith is there as well, Lord Smith Animal Hospital with Jess and Rhonda there, one of the many who put their effort and time into Pet Medical Crisis. Thank you for that, Rhonda. 26 past eight. This question's from Mike in Phillip Island for you, Jess. Hi, Dr. Jess. My cattle dog, 11. So we're getting, I love these questions because they're kind of quite senior animals, which is important at this time of the year, is with me constantly. If I'm cold, I figure she's cold and I act accordingly. I also turn the electric blanket and split system on for her, even if I'm not there. Spoilt? Totally. So this idea, and we just heard as well from Anne in Millicent about these warmed beds for animals. That's not something I've been aware of.
2: Yeah, they do both. So we've got warmed beds and also cooled beds. So for the hotter months of the year, especially in Australia, with dogs in particular that struggle to kind of, or they do struggle with overheating. They've got some cooling mats and things too. But yeah, heated beds as well. They're fantastic. Once again, for joints, similar to us, you know, when we're getting up in the mornings, easier to get moving if you're warmer than if you're colder. I don't say spoilt. I say, you know, we've domesticated a lot of animals, and I think it's our job now to make sure that they live comfortable lives.
1: Yeah, good on you, Mike. No shame. Absolutely no shame at all, mate. This one is my question, but I'm sure there are a lot of people out there. We just heard from Anne about her Shih Tzu that has got that sort of strange trance state that the Shih Tzu enters. Well, with my cat, who's now doing the maths, probably in the order of 14 years old.
2: Yep.
1: It's actually my daughter's cat, but of course we've inherited
2: Of
1: it because
2: course.
1: she's shot through.
2: Yep.
1: That's how it happens. But Bella is showing really kind of quite erratic behaviour, and to a point that she sort of might do a dump on the bathroom mat, even though her litter is clean. She just does that.
2: Yep.
1: And I just don't know. I mean, clearly she's not really following the script. I don't know what's a good thing to do with animals who might be suffering some kind of cognitive decline. How can we comfort them?
2: Yep. So the first thing I always like to rule out before going, yep, okay, they're losing their marbles, is things like pain. So changes, for example, in where they toilet can definitely be related to the fact that climbing up and into the litter tray is uncomfortable for them. It can be that, you know, if they would normally have gone to a food bowl that used to be up on a counter and they're now all of a sudden crying, you're going, well, your food's normal, your food is there, I'm doing all the normal things. Have we made sure that they can still get up to the counter without pain or discomfort? So I always first check in to make sure from a pain point of view that they are comfortable. It is always worth with our senior pets running blood tests because there are some metabolic or endocrine conditions. So that's like your thyroid, that's like diabetes, things like that, that can start to crop up, which can cause changes to their mentation, can cause changes to their behavior. So with our senior patients, it is really worthwhile checking these things out first. And then look, unfortunately, if they are just down the line of, look, unfortunately, they're just getting a bit senior. And you know, they're not quite there. There is some diets which can help with sort of just maintaining that mentation and that brain function. But other than that, it's supporting them and making sure that they've got all the right things in place to lead a comfortable life.
1: Thanks for that. And actually taking this senior patient off to the vet on Friday. So I'll bring up those
2: Fantastic.
1: concerns, and might even get a blood test to see if there's other things going on. That's a very good point you make, because there is a kitty litter involved, and the kitty litter does have a slight step to get to. So you might be onto something there. It's almost as though you've done all this
2: I
1: before,
2: mean,
1: Jess.
2: sometimes. Just a few years under my belt now.
1: I can tell. Hi, David and Jess. I don't know about cats being solitary critters. I've just been shared a photo of a bed full of cats. I think it's called a cauldron of cats, or that's one of something like nine cats, I think. I start falling asleep after I get to about seven trying to count them. That's an amazing photo. Thanks. This one is really enjoying the chat. Thanks so much to have Jess on regularly. It's great. Really good insights. Jess, thank you. very much, and let's hope at least we can beat USA. That's the one thing we
2: can
1: hope for.
2: That's the one thing, just at least a few goals.
1: All right, good on you. Dr. Jess Wild, she drops in every 4 weeks or so and tries to juggle all the questions coming her way. Keep that in mind if you've got a curly question. It's on a Monday night, every fourth Monday, if you can kind of put that in your calendar, so to speak. 1300 222 774. That's the number to call. If you've pulled an all-nighter, tell us about that all-nighter that you've done. And this is a question that's inspired by the breakfast team, because they chatted to Tom from Williamstown, who has become, this is a great job if you can get it, the unofficial World Cup correspondent, because he's volunteering for FIFA at a Beverly Hills hotel. I mean, that's tough, right? And he's going to watch every single game of the World Cup. Crazy? A little bit. But it certainly involved a lot of all-nighters. So he and his son were in the stand at the Turkey versus Australia game. And here's what he told Bob and Rochelle on evenings. And if you have pulled an all-nighter, love to hear from you. 1300 222 774, because that's the question. On breakfast. On breakfast, of course. Yes, Bob and Rochelle on breakfast. I'm evening. I'm David. This is Bob and Rochelle chatting to Tom from Williamstown, who is watching every single FIFA game. Love to hear your all-nighter. Let's hear from Tom.
3: Oh, my God, I've been up since 4 a.m. Good morning, everyone. A bit croaky this morning, but it's, yes, it's Tom from Vancouver this time.
4: Yeah, Tommy.
5: Your voice sounds exactly how it should sound, Tom. Take us there. Paint us a picture of what it was like in the crowd. Who was beside you? What was the atmosphere like?
3: Oh, the atmosphere, I've never experienced it before. It was just so electric. I was with my son and a few of his mates. We're up in the upper tier, but first level. The chanting was going all day. We walked from the centre of Vancouver from about 6 p.m. all around the town, the whole Aussie tail. There would have been 25,000 people in the stadium, probably 10,000 walking in. It took about an hour. By the time we got in, we saw the Aussies warm up. And we're all fairly nervous. I was nervous. I was very nervous. I thought if we got a draw, I'd be happy. But I was just ecstatic as we got two onion balls into the net, Bob.
4: That's it. In the back of the onion bag, Tom. One of the beautiful things about the World Cup specifically is the communal feelings in the terraces of nations joining strangers but sharing the same flag, same colour. What was it like for you, Tom? Were your arms around your fellow Socceroo fans?
3: Oh, look, we were just hugging anyone who was around us when we scored the goal. I had a really good spot right on the edge of the first row of the terrace. So people were coming down the rows taking photos from that vantage point. I let them borrow my flag that they could use. It was just amazing. I've never experienced that in my life. And I was so happy and proud to be there. I was so proud of the boys. Popper's an absolute genius. When we got there, people were rumbling, oh, Matt Ryan's not in. He's the captain. Jackson Irvine, vice-captain, not in the team. We thought it was all a rumour. But when we got there, got confirmation of the team sheet. We were just absolutely stunned. But pay off to Popper, mate. He is tactical genius. Our defence was solid rock. And Irukunda and Mo up the front, Torre, amazing, absolutely amazing.
5: So, Tom, we keep hearing Australia has stunned the world, have shocked the world. Did it feel like
3: that? Yes, absolutely.
5: Did it feel like that in the crowd?
3: Yeah, we were all stunned. We were so happy. You know, we were getting live feeds of Federation Square coming through. It was broadcast here in Canada, all over the world. So those visions that you see, they're all over the world. And then, you know, I kept saying to people from Sydney, from Queensland, they all know about Federation Square because we've put, the Socceroos have put that on the map. And I was just, I'm getting all emotional now. I remember the first time we screened the World Cup in 2005 when we qualified against Uruguay. A good mate of mine, Stan the Man, I know he's out there listening. He was the guy who organised that screen. He pushed for it. And look at where we are now, 20 years later. And it's an iconic place to watch World Cup football. The US have been trash-talking us since we got grouped with them. Just wait. We're coming for you, USA. It is going to be an absolute cracker of a stadium. There'll probably be 10% Australians, but we will be the loudest voice in that stadium, believe me.
5: Tom,
3: there's also rumours that the president's going to be there, and I've heard some sneaky suspicions. Elbow's going to be there too, but that's just a rumour, but I've got to get it confirmed.
1: There you go. Tom spreading the tea at the moment. He's from Williamstown, but he's there at the Beverly Hills Hotel. I'm presuming that is not in Melbourne, but in Los Angeles. I don't know. But I do know that he's been dedicating

his next 4 weeks to watch every single World Cup match. He's volunteering for FIFA to do that, and he and his son were at the stand at Turkey versus Australia. So he's doing plenty of overnighters and plenty of all-nighters. And I'm wondering if you have pulled an all-nighter, not just for watching sport, but for studying, for travelling. Maybe you were stuck in a place. Maybe you were looking after lots of puppies or lots of kids, including 14 cats, says Kitty in that photo that she'd sent to me. 1300 222 774. Tell us your all-nighter story. What did you get up to? Did you see the sunrise as a result of just trying to stick through what was a tough night or a fun night? 1300 222 774. And you can text in on 0437 774 774. We're going to meet a rising star in Australian music, and a star that was recommended by several listeners here when we were talking about new Australian acts and arts. Well, she's not so new. She's been around and she's done plenty of great music and great projects. She's been in the States as well. And we've got Grace Robinson coming in to share her new song. And Kelly in Geelong has asked, David, what has happened to the Wednesday episode of last week where we had young Kirsty Waugh from the UK? So, Kelly, I can tell you that the Wednesday's episode of the evening show is missing, and we'll try and rectify that tomorrow if we can. But I can say that the Kirsty chat, in part at least, is there on Instagram and on Facebook, and the response to that as well is in the comments below. She was a remarkable young woman, had pediatric brain tumour. She was only 12, I think, or 11 when she was diagnosed, lost her memory, lost her sight, and she's been calling out to every Kirsty around the planet to just register there on the Kirsty map. You can follow her story too on the My Name is Kirsty, that's the website.com, and you can see Kirsty's story there and the interactive map and how well it's growing and how much the news is spreading around the earth. We'll be talking to Grace Robinson. I'll ask her about her all-nighter. You can tell me about yours. 1300 222 774. 1300 222 774. Let's have a tune before we get there. And this is by a band that I'm very distressed. I think that's probably overstating it. I'm upset that they disbanded because they were a really fine band. This is The Preachers. Is This How You Feel? Is the name of this track. It's 21 minutes now to 9. Grace Robinson coming in after this. Tell us about your all-nighter.

0: She's got a fine voice. Her name is Isabella or Izzy Manfredi, and she was the lead singer of The Preachers that kind of came and went 2013 to about 2015-16. That tune came out in 2013. I think it might have been their maiden single from Is This How You Feel, the EP, which is the name of that track. It's 18 minutes now to nine. You're with David Astell, and we're asking about your all-nighters because we know plenty of people will be doing that very thing, whether it's the World Cup or whether it's Wimbledon, whatever the sport is. But it's not just sport. We know that it can be study. We know it can be the demands of life or long shift work. Love to hear your all-nighter story. And we'll be joined by Grace Robinson, who's got an all-nighter story. She's also got a fine new tune to share as well after this.
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1: Evenings with David Astell.
0: Grace Robinson was a

0: should there on the world map of music. So we're just trying to say, tell us some names, tell us some acts, tell us some bands we should be listening to, old and new. We got a lot of suggestions, but we got very few doubled suggestions, and there were two or three at least that came in and said, you've got to be listening to Grace Robinson. So we thought, let's get Grace in. And sure enough, here she is in person for your listening pleasure. Grace Robinson, singer, songwriter, thanks so much for joining us.
1: Thank you so much for having me.
0: All-nighters, I guess that's sort of part and parcel with you know, doing a long studio session or maybe a long kind of songwriting session or even just touring.
1: Sure.
0: Could be plenty of all-nighters.
1: Well, it's funny that you asked that because I literally just spent this past weekend at Dark Mofo where I pulled an all-nighter. So
0: that's going down
1: really
0: all the way down to Hobart. What were you doing? Was that
1: well, I was
0: kind
1: actually
0: of overnight?
1: Playing.
0: You were playing as well? Fantastic.
1: So I played on the Saturday at the, it's the event called the Winter Feast, which is sort of like this big, it sort of looks like Hogwarts, like a big market with, you know, you feel like there's cauldrons and stuff going on.
0: Yeah.
1: But there's this big event at Dark Mofo every year called the Night Mass. And that's like where all of the creepy stuff happens the weird, you know, David Walsh-y things.
0: Yeah.
1: But that always sells out like 6 months to a year in advance. But we were like, let's try our passes and just see if we can pretend that we're artists that can... You know, because they're all like, your artist pass, can't you get into the Night Mass? And we were like, let's just, confidence is key. And I absolutely just confidently walked past this security guard and I didn't even give him a chance to look at my pass.
0: No, no.
1: I just
0: belong.
1: Yeah, because I belong.
0: Yeah.
1: Exactly.
0: Why would you even need to kind of be questioned?
1: And I just stormed in, I sort of flicked it over my shoulder at him.
0: Wow.
1: And then as soon as I realized I was in, I just was like, yeah. And it was crazy. It's brilliant. It's the most insane lighting installations and AV and very, very dancey, clubby, but they change the whole place and they do this. It's just incredible. And so you have to stay up the whole time. It starts at 11 and goes till 5.
0: I want to learn your swagger, young woman.
1: That
0: you must have the best swagger in town. The way you can get past any security guard, lanyard or not, that is core swagger right there. 1300 222 774. We'll get to know Grace. We'll get to hear some tunes too, but a couple of all-nighter stories coming in. This one is, hi, David and Grace. Best all-nighter, Maryborough, for the energy breakthrough with school students riding recumbent tricycles in a 24-hour race. There you go. That's one thing I was not expecting. I know. Basically like trying to keep the light going for 24 hours on tricycles.
1: Oh, my God.
0: Both of my children, I'm the dad, were born in the early hours of the morning. The second child, after I was a little more experienced, and I was so tired. But at 8 o'clock in the morning, I had to crack a beer and a packet of chips. Whatever gets you over the line, I say. 1300 222 774. I think we've got Helen joining us. No, not quite yet. We'll get to Helen shortly. But, Grace, you have been super busy in the last little while. And I know that you've got, you've also, people will know about the Northside Musicians Choir, which you began, that was all the way back in 2025, and it's just got bigger and bigger. In fact, you've got a wait list to join the choir. What inspired that, coming up with that ensemble?
1: Well, I grew up in choirs. At school, choirs was a big thing, and I was a little bit of a choir nerd. Like, I did the a cappella championships and stuff, you know, the sort of glee club vibe.
0: Yeah, I'm thinking of Pitch Perfect.
1: Yeah, well, exactly. Yeah. You're on the right track.
0: Yeah, yeah.
1: And I really leaned into that as when I was at a kid and my singing teacher was very into sort of vocal groups and stuff. So I feel like it's always been in my blood. And then I went on to be one of the lead singers in Empress, which is a group of three-part harmony. And so once again, working with harmonies a lot. And when it got to like 2024, 2025, and I had so many friends from jazz school, music school, or friends that studied music who were all like just aching for a choir. And they were like, you know, I used to read music. And I think it's a lot of people who did music in school and were really into it. Like, we all know those people who were like, no, I played in the school band or I did the school choir and all of that. And then, you know, you get to uni and you know, do environmental science or something else. And you never have an opportunity to do that again and have that sort of, you know, organized or structured learning of music. And I think that people just thought that choirs only really existed for older retired people. And so I was like,
0: or churches.
1: What if I made a choir that's cool and young and hip? And it started as an idea that just for my friends, like these people who had said it, I was like, I've got so many charts of all the stuff I used to sing at school. Let's all sit around and just have a sing. And that's sort of how it started. And then everyone was sort of like, it's really nice to be connecting with each other.

0: they're not drinking. We're young people, you know? And it was the first time that we would
1: sort of
0: 30 or 40 of us would get together and sing harmonies and drink tea and talk and catch up and,
1: you know. You're a swaggering entrepreneur, I can tell. You're a gifted singer and songwriter. We'll hear your new tune shortly. That's called Harder Than You Think. Getting some Grace Robinson, she's fantastic. And these are all different numbers, by the way. It's not the one family or the one circle of friends. You've got a lot of fans out there. Hi, David and Grace. 4 days and nights on a bus from Broome to Melbourne. Agony, says Pete. My ankles were swollen when I got there and I just couldn't even sit down. This one, hi, David. Hi, Grace. I pulled an all-nighter while filming a short film. Felt like a feature. The setting was magic. It was rural and off-road, middle of nowhere. It was all about the right lighting and fog effects. I thought those magic words, and that's a wrap, were never going to be uttered. And this one is from Dave and Seymour. G'day, guys. Tipped my ute on its side on a wet, muddy outback road. It rained the next 24 hours. I wasn't found for 2 days. Spent the night sitting in a camp chair under a small tarp. They were two very long and cold nights, says Dave. All right, Grace, this is where we get to hear your fabulous new single, Harder Than You Think. Give us a sense of what brought this song to being. What's the story behind the song?
0: Yeah, well, I think this song is the first song that I've released solo, mm-hmm. sort of under my own name with this project.
1: That's a big deal.
0: Yeah, and I think that this project, after working in the industry, doing so many different things over the years.
1: Because you're a kind of a gig booker as well.
0: I'm a booking agent, yeah.
1: Yeah, you do plenty of
0: So I work in the industry, and then I also have been working as one of the three lead singers in Empress, which is a very different scene.
1: Yeah.
0: It's very festival, very, you know, sort
1: so
0: of pop
1: festival,
0: world.
1: Very and clerical and kind of logistic stuff.
0: Yeah. So, and then when I wanted to make my own project, I sort of felt like what I was really lacking was just a little bit of true me, who I actually am musically or even just as a person.
1: Yeah.
0: And I felt like I'd lost that a little bit over this trying to wear too many hats, and I'd just sort of been basically doing all these things for everyone else. So Harder Than You Think is one of the songs that I wrote when I started trying to figure out how to be really me and honestly me. And I'd had a really horrible burnout and I'd had a lot of anxiety and I was having panic attacks and I couldn't figure out how to sort of exist in the world without sort of feeling like I was faking it.
1: I love the sound of this. And sounds like music could well be the remedy you were seeking, just to try
0: and just to write honestly. I think writing honestly was what I wanted to do. And I know that there's so many other people, particularly creatives out there right now, feeling that burnout. You know, we're not just able to just write music anymore. You have to be a social marketing team, and you know, you have to be able to do TikToks and do this and have to do that and do that, and it's so much pressure, and you end up sort of feeling like you're constantly doing things for other people and being like, well, these people might like it more if I look like this or if I do it like this or if I say it like this. And I think I did that for 5 years, and then I came out and I ended up in this just burnout and sort of just feeling really not like I knew who I was anymore, because I felt like I'd just given pieces of it away. And coming back in to who I was, and lots of therapy, lots of work on myself, I started playing guitar again and I wrote this song.
1: Grace Robinson is a natural storyteller, says this text. Can't wait to hear her music. Well, the wait is over. This is Grace Robinson, her new track, Harder Than You Think.

0: and it's harder than you think.
1: Spare a thought for this listener. David, I've just jumped in the car. What is this song, please? Well, what about I get Grace Robinson, the artist, to name and we've heard the explanation, but Grace, the name of this track is?
2: Harder Than You Think.
1: There you go. That answers that question to that mystified solver who's now in their car and they're going to scribble that down or remember it. And Harder Than You Think, that's available as a single wherever you find your music.
2: Wherever you like to listen to it.
1: Grace Robinson. Now, there's a big gig, two gigs coming up. It's Grace's other side hustle, and this is another project of love, the Northside Musicians Choir. Best thing you can do, really, is follow Grace Robinson on Facebook. So if you head to your Meta platform and look for Grace Robinson Music, it'll take you to the Facebook page where you get all
2: the Instagram.
1: All the Instagram.
2: Instagram's great, too.
1: Instagram is great. Is it Grace Robinson Music on Insta?
2: Yep.
1: Okay.
2: Either.
1: So do that, whatever your platform of choice is, and then you'll get to know these events. And we're talking about the Northside Musicians Choir, which is the pet project that started in 2025, created by Grace. It is having its debut performances at the Brunswick Ballroom there on Sydney Road on Monday, June 22, and Tuesday, June 23. Mosh Ticks is where you get your tickets. And that's now you've just been you've just been called the new Missy Higgins.
2: That's pretty good.
1: I've been listening to Grace's new track on my way to work. So energizing, says another texter. Great song. Well done, says Pete. And he's the guy that had that all-nighter with the, I'm not sure which was Pete's stories. I think that was the ute, Pete? Or no, that was the bus. That was the bus from Broome to Melbourne. Mm. And my all-nighter. This was from Roz in Bendigo. 24 hours on a mountain bike racing in the early 2000s. Canberra in October, freezing. But oh, so much fun. So the choir itself, now you were just saying during the during that song that it's not your usual choir repertoire. You quite sort of demanding of the group.
2: Yeah, I mean in the nicest way
1: possible.
2: Yeah,
1: the nicest. I'm not suggesting that, you know, you're an absolute, nasty piece of work.
2: Yeah,
1: but what do you expect from the choir?
2: Well, I think that, the gap that I could see that I wanted to fill was an option of a choir for young people, but particularly young people who are

0: musicians,
1: yeah,
0: or have music foundations so that we could actually do some challenging repertoire. So what we have as a as the outcome then is it sounds really good.
1: Yeah, I bet you it does.
0: It's pretty five-part
1: harmonies.
0: Five-part S-A-A-T-B. And like tricky arrangements, like rhythmically tricky, harmonically tricky. But we also have incredible singers. Like there's at least off the top of my head, 5 to 10 in the choir who are touring musicians. So
1: and you also have the incredible musician called Rowena Wise.
0: Exactly.
1: The featured artist. Will she be at both those shows?
0: Absolutely. So the way that it'll work, but we have at least sort of 10 who are like they can do incredible solos. So it's very amazing.
1: This is absolute bang for your buck, ladies and gentlemen, because you get along and hear some amazing vocalists, but you hear them in harmony. You also hear some featured artists, and there are some very familiar faces there in the Northside Musicians Choir. Get along, get your tickets. It's happening at the Brunswick Ballroom on Monday and Tuesday next week. That's June 22 and June 23. And finally, what's your go-to health tip, Grace?
0: Health tip. I'm really into steaming at the moment because it is winter.
1: Not trying to open your housemate's letters, are you? That's steaming in my books.
0: What? No, I'm just joking. I don't even know what that is.
1: Letters. Remember those things that used to come? Things in the letterbox? Grace Robinson, ladies and gentlemen, get along to see her shows, Northside Musicians Choir. Follow her on Insta. Follow her on Facebook. Coming up, we'll be talking about your go-to health tips with Dr. Nick, and love to hear what your go-to health tips are. But right now, it's 9 o'clock.

0: ABC News with Noni Edwards. There are growing signs One Nation's rise is reshaping Australia's political landscape, with the latest polling placing Pauline Hanson ahead as preferred Prime Minister. Kaveh Akbari reports.
1: A new Resolve poll has Pauline Hanson on 33%, ahead of Anthony Albanese on 29% and Angus Taylor on 16%, while One Nation's primary vote is polling ahead of both parties. Some political commentators say the issue is no longer just One Nation's numbers, but what they make possible by challenging the two-party system and showing voters the major parties are not the only serious options. Former Labor adviser Sean Kelly says people are clearly frustrated.
2: The electorate is incredibly volatile. There is a lot of emotion out there, and that is the dominant factor in the political landscape right now.
1: Mr. Kelly says the shift could inspire new parties and movements emerging beyond the traditional Labor coalition contest.
0: A community meeting is underway at Sydney's Coogee Surf Club as locals gather to try to process Saturday's shark attack, which left a young mother with life-threatening injuries. More from Jean Kennedy.
3: 35-year-old Leah Stewart was mauled by a great white after going for a swim at Coogee on Saturday morning. Her family says she's been left with severe and life-threatening injuries that will require ongoing care, support and rehabilitation. Members of the local community have gathered at the surf club this evening to debrief. Speaking ahead of the meeting, Surf Life Saving Club president Ben Heenan says it's impacted the community deeply.
4: We know that this will affect the community in a raft of ways. Those that were part of the response, those that saw the incident, those that heard about it.
3: Mental health support is also being provided to those who need it.
0: Tasmanian Racing Minister Jane Howlett is facing renewed calls to resign after fresh questions were raised about what her office knew about Tas Racing messaging during last year's election. A parliamentary committee has heard a communications consultant provided wording about the Liberal government's Tas Ensure policy to Ms. Howlett's senior advisor before it was sent to racing participants. The Department of Premier and Cabinet later found the messaging breached election guidelines. Labor and the Greens say the evidence contradicts earlier assurances that Ms. Howlett's office was unaware of the public communication. Internationally, the son of Norway's Crown Princess has been sentenced to 4 years in jail for rape. Cyan Valance reports.
5: Marius Borg Hoiby is the stepson of Norway's future king. Now he's also a convicted rapist. The verdict was handed down by the Oslo District Court on Monday morning, nearly 3 months since his six-week trial. Hoiby faced 40 charges, including 4 counts of rape and assault, several breaches of restraining orders, as well as drug and driving offences. He was found guilty of 2 counts of rape and acquitted of 2 others. It comes at an intense time for the Norwegian monarchy. Hoiby is not a royal, but is part of the family. His mother married the Crown Prince when he was a child. She has recently come under fire for her friendship with the late sex offender Jeffrey Epstein.

0: is also critically ill on the wait list for a lung transplant.
1: The UK has announced that children under 16 will be banned from social media, Europe correspondent Mazoe Ford reports.
2: Announcing the ban in a press conference before school hours, the British Prime Minister said his government plans to use the same model for a social media ban as Australia.
3: Today is a big moment for our country. This is a big step, real change for our children and our future.
2: Sir Keir Starmer said he hoped the ban would be in place by early next year. It'll include platforms such as Snapchat, TikTok, YouTube, Instagram, Facebook and X, but does not include WhatsApp and Signal. Other European countries are also looking to Australia as they consider their own policies to make children safer online. Mazoe Ford, ABC News London.
1: And turning to sport now, thousands of soccer fans gathered in Adelaide to watch the Socceroos win a World Cup match yesterday. Talia Fay has more.
4: Fans were out in full force at the drive next to Adelaide Oval to watch Australia play Turkey. The state government says more than 5,000 people were at the live site, with viewers saying they were excited to support local players.
5: Motorey, Nessa, they were incredible. Like, we love you, Socceroos!
4: Five South Australians are playing on the Socceroos squad this year, including Nestori Irinkunda, who scored the first goal of the match. The Socceroos will next play the USA on Saturday.
1: And a goalkeeping coach who worked with Socceroos keeper Pat Beach as a child says he couldn't be prouder of the young player. You're up to date with the very latest from ABC News.
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11: Evenings with David Astor.
12: Well, it's been a while, but it's a welcome back to Dr. Nick with that trademark smile and teeming with health tips and beaming with health. Sid stepping down from his active duties as a GP, but never fully retired. He's a man who's always involved in healthcare and health messaging, and that includes his role here on the evening show, dropping by occasionally to tell us the latest about keeping well. Dr. Nick Carr, thank you so much for joining us. Great to see you.
13: It's so nice to be back. Retirement seems to be suiting me rather well, I have to say.
12: I'm looking forward. I might pick up a few tips from you during the song. But here's a couple of texts, and that was just celebrating the work of Grace Robinson. When will she

0: release her next single. Everyone, just calm down. She will release her next single in August. And this texter says, thank you so much, David. I've put that on my bangers list. That one was called, that's the tune that we just played from Grace, Harder Than Looks. Great song. A lot of people really enjoyed that. You are such a wonderful presenter, David. Oh, stop it, no. Jacinta. And Grace, you are awesome. Crying will follow. Grace, love, tone, and natural beauty of voice. Jacinta, thank you for those kind words.
1: She is a great singer.
0: She really is. Yeah. And what a delightful person. So articulate as well. Mm. Great to have her in. And thank you for recommendations, one and all, because we did ask, put out the net. And by the way, we're always keen to get some tips about people to chase down, whether they're singers or storytellers. Happy to have them here on the airwaves. Nick, have you would have done a few all-nighters in your role as a GP or an orderly or orderly, an intern?
1: As a young doctor in the National Health Service, it was part of the course. Yeah. But the one I particularly remember was as a student. This is going to sound a little bit pretentious, mm-hmm. but at Cambridge, mm-hmm. Because the May balls would go all night.
0: Yeah.
1: And we couldn't afford to go to a May ball because the tickets were horrendously expensive.
0: Just so swagger. We just heard from Grace, all they have to do is swagger through.
1: Well, then we used to put on some sort of a show and get employed to be there.
0: Oh, see, that's what Grace was doing down at the Dark Mofo.
1: But what I remember is we had to do a show, we had to do a set at 1 o'clock in the morning and then the second one at 4 o'clock in the morning. And I remember thinking at 2:30,

0: I will not be able to do that. And somehow, by 4 o'clock in the morning, we were firing again. So I was fascinated how you pick it up again. You get through that sleep barrier, and boy.
1: You were playing a set where you were a musician?
0: Well, this was the the medical school band called Nick Needle and the Forceps.
1: You're a trombonist, weren't you?
0: I was a singer.
1: A singer.
0: I did play the trumpet, but not in that band.
1: Okay,
0: no.
1: All right.
0: But you do not. Fortunately, this was long before anything can occur on YouTube or anywhere.
1: Yeah, that's right.
0: No one need know.
1: That's right. You're not so cursed by the long tail of the social media. Now, before we hear, you've got some great tips about just keeping healthy. So we'd love to hear your tips. But let's hear from Helen first, because she has had her share of all-nighters. Helen, good evening.
2: Hello, David. Hello, Dr. Nick.
0: Hello, Helen.
2: I'm not nearly as confident now the doctor is present to admit my very worst.
1: Oh, don't worry. Nick is very forgiving. Well, what did you get up to?
0: It's all confidential.
2: All right, I could always do a single overnighter. But once I was awake for 60 hours.
1: 60.
2: Doing socialising all that time, because a friend was in Australia just for a few days for work. And so, you know, normal night, Monday morning, get up, go to work, and then eat and drink and talk and walk the streets and play and go to nightclubs, shower, go to work the next day, same again, Wednesday morning, work all day, go to bed at night, which made 60 hours. And the last half a day, I was getting leg cramps, which I thought was probably related.
1: That's called the Cinderella cramp. That's from an all-nighter, Helen. So this was last week. You're doing well. You pulled through quite well.
2: Yes, of course I did. No, it was about 30 years ago.
1: Oh, well, you haven't lost that stamina, though. And that's probably not medically advised, Nick.
0: Well, I hope you weren't driving towards the end of that 60 hours, because we know that
2: weren't, but the thing was, you know, we were chatting and eating and drinking and laughing, and we didn't want to waste a minute of it.
1: That's just being large on life, Helen, and really celebrating that ephemeral connection that you had, physical connection, having that friend in town. I fully understand it. And 30 years ago also makes a lot more sense to me as well, given my own body clock these days.
2: But, and my only health tip is of course, as ever, garlic and chili and ginger. And I've, my whole life I've hardly ever had medication.
1: Mm-hmm. Garlic, chili and ginger. Not forget chocolate for breakfast too, Helen.
2: No, just one square, David.
1: One square only. Stoic as always. Thank you, Helen. Lovely to hear from you. Thank you for that tale as well.
2: Goodbye.
1: All the best. So, Nick, before we hear from the actual Missy Higgins, a lot of people comparing Grace to Missy. You've got a tip. You're only going to give us half a tip. This is a half tip about eyes. Is that right?
0: Yeah, so I got this tip from a fantastic neuroscientist from Queensland, a woman called Selena Bartlett. And I'm very interested in scientifically based information, not just ideas, but stuff that's been proven. And she told me about this, the importance of what you do with your eyes for the first 5 minutes in the morning.
1: Okay.
0: The first 5 minutes can change your entire day.
1: Could I have a guess?
0: You can have a guess.
1: I think you need to register the fact that it's daylight, so it's almost telling your body clock, circadian rhythms, be wakeful. So would that first 5 minutes be about taking in sunlight?
0: It's more about the distance at which you gaze and whether you look close or far. But I'll hold that thought and tell you more detail.
1: All right. Love to hear your health tips. I've got a health tip. I've been balancing recently, because everywhere I go, I think balance can be a perishable quality. What is your health tip? How do you keep well? Might be diet. It might be a habit. Tell us about what's a health tip that you've been observing that's been doing you well. In honour of Grace Robinson's visit, this is Missy Higgins with Peachy. Love to hear your health tips.

0: That is Peachy from Missy Higgins on a clear night. I'm not sure if it's a clear night at the moment, but I do know it is cold, and that means that those stars are out. We've got a bit of rain coming our way. We've got the Weather Bureau coming up a little later in this hour. But love to know if you've got a means of keeping well, it might be a diet habit that you've got. It might be some form of exercise that you try and build in, or even just one of those things that you do. As for the last couple of weeks, I've been standing on one leg and then on the other leg for a minute on each side. I don't have a clock running, but I do have music playing. So I say I need to stand for a verse and a stanza for one leg and then a verse and a stanza for the other leg, enjoying the music. It's been doing me okay, and I think balance is something that we take for granted. That's a health tip. I'm not sure. We'll hear from Dr. Nick what he thinks of that, but Dr. Nick has got some great tips for you to try and keep tickety-boo all the way through your years. 1300 222 774 if you've got one for us, and you can text in as well on 0437 774 774.
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7: Hi, Dr. Nick.
0: Yeah, it's Dr. Nick. Dr. Nick Carr back in the house. He stepped out of the clinic, but he stepped into the radio clinic here on the evening show right across Victoria on 774. Nick, you teased us. You taunted us. You do those things that radio craft people do. You only gave us half a tip, and this is about something that we can do every morning with our eyes that can set us up for the day. Now, I guessed taking in sunlight, and you looked kind of underwhelmed by that response because it's not really where you're going with this tip.
8: It's really hard to give an expression which says half right.
0: Yeah, okay. Yeah, well, you did very well because I get a sense that was you yeah. weren't saying that's wrong. You didn't give me an absolute grimace. Yeah. But it was kind of like it was an indulgent half. You know, well,
8: the point about this tip is it's not just a good idea, it's proven science.
0: Okay, right.
8: And
0: so
8: I got this tip from a neuroscientist who's a professor up in Queensland, Selena Bartlett, and she told me about this a few years ago, and I was amazed by this because what she says is that there is our eyes are actually part of the brain. They grow from the brain. Mm-hmm. So they're like intimately connected with our brain tissue. And what we do with our eyes in the very first few minutes of the day can actually affect how we feel for the entire day. Because what she's shown is this: if we have narrow focus in the first 5 minutes of the day, that programs the brain to be on high stress alert for the whole of the rest of the day. And what's the most narrow focus that we can have? It's waking up in the morning, looking at our phone, looking at a screen.
0: Or reading a book, a beautiful book that I'm absolutely lost in.
8: So there's certainly a connection between the experience of the narrow focus, but turn it

0: And the other way, what she has shown is that if the first 5 minutes of the day we look distant, we look broad at the horizon and just relax our eyes and gaze distant, then that programs the brain to be on lower stress, lower anxiety for the whole day.
1: But how does that work? I mean, I can understand you're talking about this is from the, you know, the original Neanderthal brain, where this idea of long vision is something that is a non-threatening mindset versus short vision, which could be about being threatened?
0: It's a potent evolutionary reaction that we have, that narrow focus was associated with danger and risk, and because focusing on danger and risk and being prepared to run away keeps us alive, that is very potently imprinted on the brain, because being safe and relaxed, of course, can get you eaten. So being safe and relaxed works, but if you get your brain programmed to be stressed, then it will stay there for the whole day. And she's shown that that's the first 5 minutes of how we look. And so looking distant, yes, getting natural light will certainly help with our circadian rhythm. Nothing wrong with that. And if we combine natural light, looking distant, and some calm thoughts, that is the perfect recipe in those first few minutes to make the brain relax for the rest of the day.
1: We'll go to Frank in a moment, but I just want to keep you on task here. What would you advise if I am waking? Where should I be looking? Because I tend to go for phone or book because, unfortunately, they're both at short focal length. But what, I mean, sure, I can open the window and look at my fence. I can step outside my bedroom door and look at the kitchen clock or look at the clothes horse with a towel hanging off it. I mean, where do you go looking?
0: So I go downstairs, I open the back door and I look out to the distance and I don't even focus. I'm not looking at anything. Okay. So I'm literally letting my eyes gaze into the distance, thinking some relaxed thoughts. But what she's shown is that even if you just lie in bed and look at the ceiling, look out the window. So natural light is good, but if you can't get that, anything that isn't narrow focus is better.
1: How about we all try it tomorrow morning and for the next few mornings and we'll report back? Dr. Nick won't be here, but love to hear your reports. Keep that in mind.
0: And I can tell you, I've told patients this over years, and I've had a number of people come back and say to me, you know, it makes such a difference.
1: Look, you are a man of wisdom, and I know that this has been also clinically proven. So this is a fascinating tip. I've never heard it before, so I'd love to hear people's feedback on that. Let's keep reporting back. People, take a bit more of a longer look when you get up in the morning and a calmer look and see how that affects your day. 1300 222 774. We're talking about habits, healthy habits, and things that you do to keep well. Frank joins us now. Nick in Benalla. G'day, Frank. Or is it Benner, in fact?
2: Bina. It isn't spelled appropriately, David. I'll give you that.
1: No, that's okay. Bina. No, thanks for clarifying that, Frank. Now, how do you keep well?
2: Look, I've been fascinated by that discussion about the light thing because I've been reflecting on it while I've been listening to you, David. And I've probably sort of done that all my life anyway because I've been on farms and I get up and let the chooks out and I count my dozen sheep that I've moved off the farm now. I've retired off the farm and just got a little one. So I've only got 10 sheep and I get out and I check them
1: there
2: out
1: you go.
2: First thing in the morning. So that probably helps.
1: That sounds ideal. What do you reckon, Nick? What Frank's doing?
0: And Frank, it doesn't send you back to sleep counting all those sheep.
1: No, you sure you got 10 of them, Frank?
2: No. Well, I've got 10 fingers, so I can handle them.
0: But good on you, Frank, because you are naturally doing exactly what I'm just talking about. You're getting outside, you're doing something pleasant and relaxing and looking distant. Absolutely perfect. Well done.
2: But I'm just coming back from pickleball now. It's the first time I've ever played pickleball tonight. And I played 6 games and actually won 5 of them. But I played 3 to tennis this morning and then rode my bike on the rail trail.
1: Wow.
2: 4 kilometres. And I'm 72 in a couple of weeks, and I umpire footy still as a field umpire. So I must be doing something right.
1: He's doing something very right.
0: So, Frank, if I could...
2: I've grown my own veggie garden most of the life. And the other thing I wanted to say was eating slowly, and I'm sure you guys have heard this one too, eating your food slowly means you get your satiety mechanism kicking in before you've overeaten. And I'm a relatively slow eater, I think, naturally. And all of my family, we're all pretty skinny, and we've always done that. So that's one that people might like to think about as well.
1: Is that something that you've also been looking at, Nick, the whole idea of pace of eating?
0: I don't know any science around the pace of eating, but I know a lot of science around the exercise. So, Frank, you've talked about pickleball cycling and that sort of good on you, because if I could prescribe one thing for every single person, particularly as we get older, it would simply be exercise, a proven treatment for just about everything. Well done.
1: You're living your best life, Frank. It's been lovely to chat with you. And I think you've got 12 sheep, but you just keep falling asleep at 10, mate. So just be careful. Don't get behind a tractor.
2: I lost 8% of the flock the other day.
1: Oh, that's not good.
2: One died.
0: At least you're good at maths. Well
1: he's
0: done.
1: He's good at maths. He's good at pickleball. He's good at umpiring. Good on you, Frank. Lovely to hear from you, mate.
2: Thanks, David. Thanks,
1: all right,
2: guys.
1: This is Nick. Talking to Nick, I love the idea of natural light first thing. It's still so dark in the morning at the moment, though. That's one of the challenges. This one is, I wake up and go to work before I see the horizon. So maybe just take a bit of time and see that horizon if you can. And I love the David and Nick. I started strength training. This is from Lil. And as I have trained, I've turned 60 and have the beginning of osteopenia. I can't believe how I can stand on one leg for a length of time without wobbling now. I've been doing that for a year and I tend to keep doing it. So things like strength training and balance, that's a pretty good thing, right?
0: So, Lil, you bring up a really important point. We talk about what's called sarcopenia, which is the loss of muscle as we get older. And from the age of about 30, we lose a few percent of our muscle mass naturally every decade. And that accelerates as we get older. And once we're into the 60s and 70s, it can be 8 or even 10% of muscle mass we lose every decade if we don't do something about it. And that has a massive effect on our capacity to, particularly, to balance. And I love what you were talking about, David, about balancing, because balancing is critical to preventing or reducing the risk of falls. And falls are one of the biggest risks that we have as older people for breaking hips and ending up in hospital. We know that falls tell us a lot about what's going on for older people, and balance is crucial.
1: Well, it's fun. Get yourself in a tree position, ladies and gentlemen, and see how long you can balance for.
0: Do you know how long the average person in their 60s can balance on one leg with their eyes shut?
1: I haven't done the eyes shut. Yeah, okay. That's the next level.
0: It's just 4 seconds.
1: 4 seconds.
0: So it's actually a short length of time that people can normally balance on one leg with eyes open and with eyes shut. But practicing it is very, very important, because it will reduce your falls risk. So well done.
1: Now, at 24 past nine, David Astill and Dr. Nick Carr, you're not going to believe this. But when we had Grace Robinson, who joined us, she said to me off air, you chatted to my mum a couple of weeks ago. She happens to be a linguist at Melbourne University, talking about Indigenous languages. And there's a wonderful project called 50 Words, where there is 50 words that are 50 words that have been dropped from each of the countries, the 600 plus countries, Indigenous countries all around Australia. Rachel's surname is Nordlinger. And Grace has just texted in to say, my mum has just called and told her that Dr. Nick was her first ever doctor when she was a baby. Ask Dr. Nick Carr if he remembers the Nordlingers.
0: I remember the Nordlingers very well. In fact, I was chatting to one of the Nordlingers just the other day.
1: Isn't this the wonderful, weird, serendipitous world radio?
0: My godbrother is Professor Nicholas Evans, and he's a professor of linguistics.
1: He's a my wife's lecturer.
0: And he was Rachel Nordlinger's supervisor.
1: This is just
0: so there you
1: weirder.
0: Go. This
1: and
0: is
1: weirder.
0: It's such a Melbourne story.
1: Oh, honestly, there are so many circles in this story. It's a Venn diagram that's become unsprung. It's incredible. Fresh air, beach, garden, swim, music and hugs. That's from Jonathan.
0: So beach is a really good idea. We talk about blue spaces. Mm-hmm. Blue spaces have been proven to have health benefits, both physical and mental. We don't really know why. So the science hasn't nailed down what the trigger factors are. People talk about ozone. It could be that, but we don't know for certain. But we know that they work the same as green spaces.
1: Yeah.
0: And the thing I love about green spaces is we now know some of the science about why, because we found these chemicals that trees produce, these protective chemicals called phytoncides. And when we inhale these phytoncides, they help our immune systems, they help us sleep, they help our nervous system. They have incredible effects on us. And these are released by trees. They're their defense mechanism against pests, fungi, insects, that sort of thing. But for us, they're really healthy. Phytoncides, terpenes produced by trees, that's why forest bathing is so healthy.
1: You have a tonic time there by the sea or amongst the trees. Hi, says Louise. Every morning I do 45 push-ups against my kitchen bench and 30 heel raises while I wait for my blender to blend my smoothie. Great start to the day. Also, I love a cup of tea in the morning as well. That's in the morning shower. So Louise has a cup of tea in the shower. So she's kind of almost combining her blending, her heel raises, her cuppa and her shower all in one. This one is, we've got Sharon in Ballarat joining us for her tip. Hi, Sharon.
3: Gentlemen.
1: Hey, what are your thoughts on this? Have you got a healthy habit?
3: I could talk for about 3 hours.

0: dollars, but I won't,
1: Yeah.
0: about everything that I've looked into. But one of the things I did that many people won't do is that a couple of years ago, when I was affected by being on a computer for too long, which was essential for what I was doing, and I was having trouble sleeping and my eyes and my general health. And so what I did was I stopped doing two things. One, I stopped watching TV and started watching radio, and the rest is history.
1: Yep, so cutting out a screen in your life.
0: Yeah, and so that's why I listen to the radio.
1: It's beautiful. Thank you.
0: Yeah,
1: we love that.
0: That's very helpful, isn't it?
1: Yeah.
0: And the other thing is, and I wonder how many other people do that, have cut down TV deliberately.
1: It's a great means of just feeling included. Radio is a very inclusive medium, which I've always loved.
0: It is. It's you're actually, you don't have that relationship that you have with the TV at all. So that's actually very good for, you know, for how you feel, your mood.
1: Well, and to that, Nick, the whole idea of social connection, and look, the fact that Sharon can now join this conversation, that's this beautiful, healthy, standing invitation of radio as a medium.
2: Yes, and I completely agree. I mean, social connection is one of the things that does keep us healthy. It reduces our risk of dementia as we get older. And the thing I love about what you're saying, Sharon, as well, is that if we reduce the amount of time looking at screens, we're going to get up and move more. And there's huge evidence that sitting on our backsides, whether it's looking at a computer screen or just looking at a TV for too long, has really adverse effects. And just getting up and moving at least a little bit. You said there was another tip that you've done, Sharon. What was the second one?
0: Sorry, what's the question?
2: What was the second tip you had for us?
0: Well, the other thing was, when I needed to change laptops to a new one, even though I'm paying for internet to my home, but it's part of a package, I only have the internet to my phone, and I use computers elsewhere than home now, because what I've done is I have deliberately not had my laptop connected to the internet.
1: Yeah. That's just by default. I don't have email on my phone, and it's been the best thing for me. It means that when I'm walking and when I'm outside, I don't have my office in my pocket. When it first happened, Sharon, I thought this is going to be a huge problem, and now I've really embraced the opportunity just to be free of that kind of constant noise. Sharon, lovely to hear from you.
0: Lovely that you do that.
1: I'm not changing a thing. I feel free.
2: Well, Sharon's talking about a partial detox there.
1: Yeah, it is a partial detox.
2: Not a fan of most of the detoxes of livers and so on, but the digital detox, I'm all for it.
1: It's great to hear from you, Sharon.
0: Oh, yeah, and just very quickly, I just wanted to say to the lovely doctor, thanks for everything you did during COVID.
2: Thank you. As well as all the radio
0: people.
1: He's an amazing man of healthcare. Good on you, Sharon.
0: Okay,
1: thanks for calling in. That's Sharon's tips. Now, we've got a moment or two, but in fact, we've got Philip Clark. Don't go anywhere, though, Nick, because we'll chat to Philip and then maybe you can share one more health tip. How's that sound?
2: I'm free.
1: Okay, well, let's see what Philip's is doing, and I'm wondering how healthy he is. Good evening, Philip.
3: Hello, trout-like.
1: Trout-like. Yeah, do you do much balancing during the day? And I don't mean about balancing a cup of tea and a plate of toast heading off to the couch.
3: I do, actually. I think balancing is really good, actually. I do, actually, as a part of... I don't like to say regime, David, because that would be putting it too highly.
1: Yeah.
3: But I do practice standing on one leg. Try putting your underpants on, standing on one leg, okay?
1: And close your eyes.
3: I'm just saying it out loud.
2: I'll give you another challenge. I put my socks on standing on one leg.
3: Oh, yeah, that's pretty good.
1: That's next level.
2: That
1: Sorry,
2: pushes
1: gentlemen.
2: It hard.
1: I feel like
2: one.
1: I'm in.
3: Do you put socks on before undies or are you the other way around?
1: Oh, come on. What are you doing tonight? This is getting out of hand.
3: These are important balance issues.
1: Yeah.
3: Also, my big health tip is eat greens for breakfast. There you go.
1: Yeah.
3: I don't mean in one of those splendid up things either. No.
1: Nor just the green fruit loaves. What are you doing tonight?
3: Yeah. Stop it. I'm talking with Dr. Rod Sinclair. He's Professor of Dermatology at the University of Melbourne. And we're going to talk about hair loss, amongst other things. So if you're interested in getting your thatch back, listen up, this could be of considerable interest.
1: Dr. Thatch is in the house, yep.
3: So this could be of considerable, particularly because a lot of hair loss products are said to be somewhat diminishing of the bloke, if you know what I mean, in other areas. So we'll talk some more about that in our first hour, but give him a call. Michael Pascoe on the news breakdown. Sarah Webb's going to talk about putting a moon base on Mars. She's a bit sceptical, as mm-hmm. I am, about it. So we'll talk about that. Monday night travel, we're off to Albany mm-hmm. in WA.
1: I might listen to that. That's where I'm heading in a couple of weeks.
3: Are you right? Okay.
1: Don't tell Bill anyone,
3: Wyman's,
1: though.
3: Bill Wyman's going to report live from the Claw.
1: Oh.
3: well, not live, but you know what I mean.
1: I do. Have a great show, Phil.
3: Thanks.
1: And you can now put the foot down. That is Philip Clark on The Nightlife coming up. And lastly, Dr. Nick Carr, I know you've got other tips, but what is it, one that you found very helpful and healthy?
2: So the dietary tip, which I completely love, actually comes from Michael Pollan, the mm-hmm. journalist and food writer, who said, I believe everything, all those diet books, you know, there are dozens of them.
1: Yeah, there are.
2: But he said everything you need to know about food in 7 words.
1: Okay. I'm going to write these down.
2: And he said, eat food,
1: yeah,
2: not too much.
1: Okay.
2: Mainly plants. And by food, he means something your grandparents would recognise that doesn't need a label. So a piece of fish doesn't need a label. A banana doesn't need a label.
1: Like
2: if
1: that.
2: It comes in a packet with a lot of details about what the ingredients are, he doesn't call that food. So he should stick to mainly to the plants, not too much, and eat proper food. That's all you need
1: there
2: to
1: you
2: know.
1: There you go. That is a lesson for life. It's been lovely to have you in, Nick. And finally, who's going to win the World Cup of football?
2: Well, my heart would love to say Australia, even though I'm a POM, but my heart says Australia, but my head says Brazil.
1: You're going to say Brazil?
2: Yeah.
1: Well, coming up, we've got a German mathematician who's an investment strategist, and he has, through his model, been able to predict the last three winners of the World Cup. So who's he predicting? Well, I'm going to let that hang, but it's fascinating, his model, about how he uses various factors from population size to gross domestic product to the temperature of the home country. All this is being put into the Mixmaster, and my next guest is going to tell us who's going to win and why. Before then, if we are passing on one tip to the next in terms of diet or in terms of keeping the thatch, let's go for Father and Son by Cat Stevens. This one sounds like it. This one is a beautiful tune. Thanks so much for coming in, Nick. Great
2: absolute
1: to see you, mate.
2: Pleasure. And Professor Rod Sinclair, this later tonight, fantastic.
1: Yeah, so listen in. Got a question for him? Make sure you give him a call. Dr. Nick Carr, thanks again. Coming up, who's going to win the cup? We'll find out after this.
4: It's not time to make a change. Just relax, take it easy. You're still young, that's your fault. There's so much you have to know.

0: Beautiful track, isn't it? Came out all the way back in 1971 from the T for the Tillerman album, which I can still remember the cover of that, Cat Stevens, Father and Son. And Catherine, talking about feats, no pun intended. I'll give you another challenge, David and Nick. I put my socks on standing on my leg, and then I also put my shoes on standing on my leg, and that includes tying them up. I'm 54, and I've been doing that probably for the last 4 years consistently. It's so easy to do with lots of practice. Catherine, that is very impressive. And Pete, who's been listening in Pernham, I like to stand outside in the morning and do as the Sioux Indians do, face the east when the sun rises, face the west when the sun sets and night ascends, and face the south where the ghosts in the South Pole circle in the South Pole. This idea of connecting to country, the sky where the eagle, Wanjina, Bunjil, lives and dwell. I also include the ground that holds and supports me. Connecting to nature, connecting to light, really elemental thing to do. Who's going to win the World Cup? Well, our next guest, he's been doing the number crunching and he's got a result for us. I don't even know why we need to stage the tournament. A lot more insight into the mathematics, the statistics and the predictability of a sporting tournament is after this.
1: Bob and Rochelle.
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4: Evenings with David Astle.
0: You know, this is the interesting thing about the World Cup. Not only is it fascinating, but it also brings lots of mathematicians, lots of economists and statisticians to the table. Why? Because it's all about numbers and probability. And it puts this year 48 countries pitched together to see how they fare in this game of skill, this game of margins and a game of results. And in the end, there will be one winner. What winner? Well, interestingly, on ABC Sport with Corbin Middlemass, it's a difficult thing to say about who is going to win that one World Cup. Let's see what Ben and Corbin mentioned.
5: Sport can't just be distilled down to mathematics, Corbin. It's about heart and passion and national pride at a World Cup.
6: It can, and we're going to find out why and how right now.
0: Go, Joe. There is all sorts of things when it comes to the World Cup, and that includes character, it includes passion, it includes those immeasurable qualities that a team brings and a nation gives to that team. Or am I just deluding myself? Joe is an investment strategist at Panmure Liberum and a mathematician who's correctly predicted the winners of the last three World Cups. Good evening, Joe.
7: Good evening, Dave. And you're right. It requires passion and a little bit of luck, but mostly a lot of math, apparently. At least if my model is to be believed.
0: Boo hiss. I thought it was all about passion. I thought it was all about belief. But I love what you've been doing. And your success rate is a little scary. Although I understand you embarked upon this exercise initially, quite a few cups previously, just to prove how this would not be a reliable predictor. Is that right?
7: Absolutely. Now, 12 years ago, I started this little exercise trying to show the world that economists are fully overconfident when they think they can predict everything, even though they have no clue whatsoever. And then the worst case scenario happened and I got it right. And then again, and then again. And so now I'm stuck.
0: So the one that you got right, the very first one, was the your own beloved Germany to win the 2014 Cup in Brazil. Now, that was against the common wisdom, and I do say that with inverted commas, the common wisdom that

0: European team will never win in South America, or at least they hadn't until 2014 when Germany proved that aphorism wrong. So what's with all these common wisdoms that get thrown around? Do you think they serve a purpose? Are they all as false as that one that's just been proven?
1: Oh, no, I think those common wisdoms have a grain of truth in them. Absolutely. I mean, Gary Lineker's famous quote that football is a simple game where two teams of 11 men play against each other and in the end Germany wins has been proven right more often than you want to.
0: Yeah, now, don't get too cocky. We know that you guys played Curaçao and that was never going to be much of a challenge. There's going to be some very intriguing games coming up. But one of the aspects of football is luck. Now, we mm-hmm. did very well against Turkey. You predicted that Australia would do well in its group. However, looking back at that game, there were moments where I thought the decisions could well have gone against

Mine is, my model explains 50%, 55% of the outcome of any game, which means the other 50% is luck. It is these kinds of moments, you know, it's like a handball given, not given, offside given, not given, etc. And that is as important as all the fundamentals, the skill level of the players, the team spirit, all those things. And that should give you an idea of how reliable my forecasts are.

0: well, but he probably had a little less science on his side. But let's look at some of those factors you do apply in your model, because I think there is some intriguing here. One is about the GDP. So in other words, the wealth of a country. But surely sometimes if a country's too wealthy, that the same population may not be as active and involved in sport if they've got all those other distractions of a decadent society. Does that? How do you measure that?
1: Well, so basically, one of the factors is GDP per capita, exactly that, wealth. But it is put into the model in such a way that once the GDP per capita becomes too large, it starts to become a negative factor. And I usually say it like that. It's like once you are in a super wealthy country, my classic example is Switzerland, where I used to live, the kids there play video games rather than football or soccer on a pitch. And you see that also because still in most countries, whether you're talking Europe, Australia, or Latin America, football is a game played by working class kids, young kids from immigrant backgrounds, or just kind of like poorer kids rather than kind of middle class and kind of spoiled brats. Let's put it this way.
0: Our first scorer in the game against Turkey had... He's from African heritage. In fact, looking at our team, we've got such a wonderful blend of multinations. And this idea of the migration factor, you've touched on that with the GDP factor. Is it part of your model as well, looking at the sort of ethnic blend of a country? Because I seem to think that Japanese players who tend to have very few migrant players can only present their Japanese physiques. Whereas we may have a rangy full forward with African frame, we may have a very, sort of energetic players who might have backgrounds in sort of European countries. I'm just wondering about what factor the migration dimension has in your mathematical model. Yeah, are you there, Joe? I think I've lost Joe for a moment. What's happened?
1: It doesn't play any role at all.
0: Okay.
1: The model itself basically... Sam, there, can you hear me?
0: Yeah. Sorry, we lost you for a moment there. So it doesn't play any role at all.
1: Hello, can you hear me?
0: Yeah, I can. Can you hear me?
1: Okay. Yeah. So the model doesn't use ethnicity... play

0: And that just means if you have more people, you have more talent to choose from. And then it's all about developing that talent.
1: Also, too, with the GDP factor, I suppose that allows for greater facilities and greater academies.
0: That's basically what the model does. It doesn't matter whether it's a homogeneous.
1: Gotcha. What about the other one that you mentioned is population size? So what's the magical number for population to successful teams?
0: It really is about...
1: We're having ins and outs at the moment.
0: Well, the more the better. Because the more people you have in a country, the more potential talent you have.
1: Uh-huh. Now, this is the other factor.
0: So larger populations tend to do better in the model.
1: Just my guest, by the way, his name is Joe Clement. Sorry, we're just having a little... I'm not sure what's wrong with your line, but it's going in and out. I might just put him back to Tima. So, Joe, I'll put you back to Tima Halloum, the producer. And while that's happening, I'll let people know that I'm chatting to Joe Clement, who's an investment strategist at Panmure Liberum. And he has proven... Well, not proven. He's projected and forecast the winners of the previous three World Cups using this mathematical model. It's based on such factors as wealth of population, size of population. And Joe, are you back with us? While he's waiting, we'll also be talking about the factor that now in the World Cup, we are dealing with a lot more nations, I understand. Hello, Joe. Can you hear me? Hello, Joe. Don't know if we can...
0: I can hear you very well. I hope the connection is better now.
1: Ah, that's better. That's better. Tell me about temperature as being one of your measures. I can. Can you hear me?
0: Excellent. Let's do that. Yes.
1: So temperatures. Tell me about temperatures.
0: I can hear you very well.
1: Yes.
0: And the temperature is actually a really important thing. And it's something that is to the disadvantage of Australia. So basically, the best countries are the ones where you can play football or soccer year-round. So kind of the European countries and the kind of temperate climates of South America.

0: develop their skills 12 months of the year.
1: That makes sense, although I would have thought we have an advantage in this World Cup because it is very hot weather. And I would imagine that countries that are accustomed to playing in high temperatures, I'm thinking of Spain or Japan or Australia, may flourish. Is that a possibility? I think we've lost
0: Joe. It's a possibility, yeah. But there's no data that actually shows that that is the case historically. So that's why it doesn't feature in my model. And
1: sorry about this, ladies and gentlemen. It's a fascinating topic, as you can tell, but we're just having a few bits of strife with the line. And you can read Joe's profile. It was in the Financial Review. And we're talking to Joe Clement, and you can, if you look up Pan Muir Liberum, you can see the theory, and we'll get to his prediction shortly. But hopefully, we've got Joe back with us. Hi, Joe. Not sure what's going on. One other factor that I suppose that we should be touching on is that with the larger tournament pool, you know, you've got 48 nations, so it takes in a lot more factors and a lot more variables. And I do admire someone who can go so much. Yes, it is a delay, but it's also a delay that has been plaguing Joe's capacity to hear what I'm saying, or he's hearing it very late. But let's find out what's happening with weather shortly, and then we'll try our best to get back with Joe. There must be some delay on the line that we're trying to deal with at the moment. Apologies. It's 8 minutes now to 10. We'll do our best to get Joe Clement back with us to hear his prediction. Otherwise, I'll have to blurt the prediction myself, but I want Joe to have the honour of doing that. But right now we've got Peter Stapleton who joins us with a brief summary of the weather coming up tomorrow. Hello, Peter.
2: Evening, David. Lovely to speak to you and your listeners.
1: Yes, what can we expect tomorrow, Peter?
2: Yes, so at the moment we have a rain band, which is actually kind of mainly over South Australia, but starting to enter the west of the state as we speak. That's going to deliver some decent rainfall, particularly if you're in the Wimmera and southwest districts tomorrow, and less so if you're through central parts of the state, but

0: hiccup that we were experiencing. Looking at the World Cup winners over the what the 22 that have been held, we've had 7 winners. Does that make life a little easier for predictions?
1: Yes, absolutely. And that is one of the reasons why I refuse to do it for any other tournament, because in the World Cup, it's usually the favorites or some of the extended circle of favorites that win the World Cup. However, having said that, this one is really much more difficult, not just because you got 48 teams for the first time, but you got an extra round in the knockout stages. And with every knockout match, luck plays a little bit more of an important role.
0: So you've boldly walked into this. I know that you've got a caveat by saying that, you know, if you make a mistake, it's not your fault, because that's the beauty of numbers. And this is a new kind of new set of variables with the 48 teams and that extra round. So what, you know, you are predicting an outsider to win this tournament, which is quite a bold statement. Tell us how you've come to that conclusion.
1: Well, outsider is a bit of a strong word. So I predict that the Netherlands will be the winner this time for the first time in their history. And yeah, people think of it as an outsider because if you look at betting markets, they typically give the Netherlands like something like a 3-4% chance of winning. But let me give you another statistic. In 2018, a month before the World Cup began, there was a little known team called France, which was 7th in the world, that went on to win it. If you look at the current FIFA world ranking, guess who's 7th in the world? It's the Netherlands.
0: And the talent pool, because this is the other thing. They're, you know, we know the Mbappes of the world and the Messis of the world. They can be that spearhead for a team. What's the talent pool like? What's the star system like in the Netherlands squad?
1: I think that is one of the underappreciated facts about the Dutch squad. They don't really have a superstar. I mean, probably the most famous player is Virgil van Dijk, the defender from Liverpool. But they really have incredibly well-balanced team where every position is about the same quality without any major weakness. And one of the things that you notice when it comes to World Cups is it really depends on which team has the best team spirit and kind of gets on a roll. And sometimes teams with a superstar player rely too much on that one or two players that that are their superstars, and that kind of removes the balance. And then when they have an off day, they lose a knockout game stage, a knockout stage game, and end up being kind of like quarterfinalists, semifinalists, but don't win the ultimate trophy.
0: It's a fascinating insight. I love how you've stepped outside and clarified, not an outsider, just not one that has won it previously. I mean, I've always associated the Dutch team as having that quality about them. They do seem very much a team-focused squad. What's different this year?
1: I would say the fact that nobody has them on their cards, and that they have a relatively easy path to the quarterfinals, and then it gets really tough for them because I predict that they will have to beat both France and Spain to get to the finals. But my model says they have that tiny little bit of extra luck this time around that they didn't have in the three previous World Cup finals where they played and lost, rightfully so as a German, I might say, against Germany in 1974.
0: You do go on a bit about your Deutschland. But you did say that Australia will progress from Group D. What gave you that impression?
1: Well, Australia, in my view, it's a very, very evenly matched group that they're in. But I would even put Australia as the group winner, to be honest. And in that case, it would move into the last 32 and play against Algeria and eventually meet Belgium in the last 16, which is going to be a really, really interesting match. Yeah, if they're not quite the first in the group, but second in the group, they can still make it into the last 16, and with a little bit of luck, maybe even into the quarters.
0: I love this chat, and I love your courage that's built on the strength of numbers and what the statistics whisper. So stand back, Paul the Octopus. We have a new prophet in town. His name is Joe Clement, and he's been with us tonight. He's an investment strategist at PAMU Liberum. And to date, he's picked the last three, and the numbers tell him, let alone the tea leaves, it will be the Netherlands, with other teams, Spain, England and Portugal, doing not too badly either. Well, let's see how it plays out. But Joe, I really appreciate you joining us tonight, and thanks for letting us know what the numbers say.

0: Well, thanks for having me, and have a great rest of the tournament.
1: Yeah, you too. All the best with Deutschland. And let's hope we beat Belgium in that round of 32. Very exciting. Coming up on The Nightlife, I'm glad we sorted that out. He'll be talking about hair with Dr. Rod Sinclair and Mars, based on Mars, and also with Bill Wyman, looking at the claw. Thank you so much for your time tonight. I'm glad we resolved that. Looking forward to your company tomorrow night on digital. Keep well, keep together.
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2: ABC News with Noni Edwards. Australian Federal Police have begun inquiries into allegations Israeli forces sexually assaulted Australian activists detained after joining a humanitarian flotilla bound for Gaza. The activists met with Foreign Minister Penny Wong, Multicultural Minister Anne Ali and senior AFP members at Parliament House. The group says it was encouraged to provide testimony to police after also lodging allegations with the International Criminal Court. Israel's embassy in Australia has categorically rejected the claims, saying no credible evidence has been presented. Lebanese authorities are warning displaced people not to yet return to their homes after a ceasefire deal was agreed to by the US and Iran. Jono Wakeley has more.
3: The Lebanese army has called on residents of southern Lebanon to slow down before moving back into border towns, as Israel says it would not withdraw its troops from the south. Having acted as mediators, Pakistan says the deal provides for an immediate and permanent termination of all military operations on all fronts, including Lebanon. But Israeli Defense Minister Israel Katz, whose country is not a party to the US-Iran deal, says Israel would remain in security zones in southern Lebanon, Gaza and Syria, and that it would retaliate if Iran attacked Israel due to events in Lebanon. The Israeli military has been raising villages in southern Lebanon for weeks, saying it is acting against Hezbollah militants embedded in civilian areas.
2: The UK's Court of Appeal has upheld a government ban on the pro-Palestinian campaign group Palestine Action, imposed under terrorism legislation. Senior judges overturned a lower court ruling that the ban breached the right to protest, citing that some of the group's activities amount to terrorism. Police have arrested thousands of people for holding signs with the group's name. Britain has also announced plans to ban under-16s from using social media. Prime Minister Sir Keir Starmer says social media was designed to be addictive and was harming children's happiness and mental health. Sir Keir says British parents want the ban.
4: I think most parents will welcome this action. I want this message to be heard loud and clear. I am not prepared to compromise on the safety and happiness of our children. And that is why this ban must happen. And that is why this ban will happen.
2: The Norwegian royal family is under pressure after the stepson of the future king was convicted of rape, Cyan Valance reports.
5: The son of Norway's Crown Princess, Marius Borg Høiby, has been sentenced to 4 years jail for rape, domestic violence offences and other crimes. The verdict came 3 months after his closely watched six-week trial in Oslo's district court, where he faced 40 charges. The 29-year-old is not an official royal, but he is part of the family. He was a small child when his mother married Norway's Crown Prince, and the case has been closely followed.
2: Local media in Norway is reporting that Høiby's lawyer says he will appeal the guilty verdict. The family of Sydney shark victim Leah Stewart have expressed devastation after she was left with severe and life-threatening injuries. More from Jean Kennedy.
6: The victim of Saturday's shark attack at Coogee Beach has been identified as 35-year-old local mother Leah Stewart. In a statement, her family says she remains in a critical condition in hospital after undergoing multiple surgeries in recent days. They say given the severity of her injuries, she will need extensive ongoing care, support and rehabilitation. They've also expressed their gratitude to the lifesavers, first responders, helicopter crew, and the dedicated medical team of doctors, nurses, and support staff at Sydney St Vincent's Hospital who have been caring for her.
2: Victorian MPs have taken an icy plunge to raise money for motor neurone disease research just days after Neil Danaher's state funeral. The second annual parliamentary big freeze brought together government and opposition MPs, including opposition leader Jess Wilson and sports minister Steve Dimopoulos. The charity Fight MND says the event is on track to raise up to $30,000. And former Socceroo Craig Foster says Australia's national men's team has a lot of young talent that the country can back for this year's FIFA World Cup. Australia claimed a 2-0 win over Turkey yesterday in their first group match of the tournament, thanks to sensational goals from Nestori Erenkunda and Connor Metcalf. Foster says the win will provide a boost of confidence to the Socceroos.
7: They're feeling that, you know, over in Vancouver. They're feeling it from back here in Australia. People are very excited, including me, about this young generation coming through. And Nestori Erenkunda, you know, showed yesterday exactly what they're capable of.
2: You're up to date now with the very latest from ABC News. For more news.

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2: A cloudy day with a very high chance of showers, most likely in the early morning, winds northerly up to 40 kilometres per hour, a low of 13 and a maximum of 19 for Tuesday. Wednesday, a possible shower or two, a low of 15 and a top of 21. And Thursday, again, showers expected, a low of 15 and a maximum of 19.

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2: Yes, well, hello, and how are you? Philip Clark with you on ABC Radio. This is Nightlife, and we are right across the country on this Monday night. It's the 15th of June, first hour of the program. Good to be with you. Thanks for dropping in. 6 past 10, 6 past 8 in WA. In South Australia and the Northern Territory, it's 24 to 10. We're right through the Pacific, courtesy of Radio Australia 2, with Port Moresby, Honiara, Port Vila, Tonga, Tuvalu and Kiribati, amongst many other destinations receiving the program tonight. So wherever you are, here, there or everywhere, I hope Nightlife's coming to you loud and clear. There shouldn't be any problems about transmitter repairs tonight. One small thing about Townsville, but it's much, much later after midnight, so I'll tell you about that later. Otherwise, sit back and let's get set for a terrific program tonight. If you want to grab, if you want to listen to us, as you know, there's lots of ways to do it. 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If you just type Nightlife into the search bar, you can find all our content, including some great stories from last week. The story about Mount Tambora, the largest volcanic blow-up in recorded history. That was a very interesting conversation. The Secret World of Ants with Tanya Latty and Billy Griffiths, the conversation I had with him about a history of Australia from another point of view. That was a fascinating conversation as well. So that is all there as well. There's lots of other stuff. You might want to hear Suzanne Hill's discussion with Ian Bradley and Amanda Muggleton from Saturday night. Ian was the producer of the show Prisoner. Amanda played one of the inmates, Chrissy Latham. Many people would remember this. Amanda explained to Suzanne that she's still recognised in the show nearly 50 years later, especially in London.
3: Years ago, I went into a hotel in Russell Square and the man who ran the hotel was Greek. And I walked in and he went, "Oh, my God," he said, you're Chrissy Latham. And then he picked up his phone and dialed a number and said, "Reggie, you'll never guess who I've got here." And he put the phone across to me and I was talking to Reg Cray of the Cray twins. Absolutely true, if I never see you again. And I had no idea for a minute who I was talking to. And then I realised he was in prison. But, you know, I don't know how this chap who was running this, like a bed and breakfast place in Russell Square, had his number. But that's how powerful those two were. Apparently I was a huge pin-up in all the prison cells because I had a Cockney accent, and they all thought I was the bee's knees. But it kind of touched all sorts of people all around the world.
2: There you go. All right, Chrissy Latham, Amanda Muggleton. And that's available on the ABC Listen app through Nightlife as well, so grab our podcasts. All right, first up tonight, Oh, by the way, Joe, thank you for your texts, by the way. I don't want to read the rest of the detail, but Joe, we are here. And I'm sorry that you're feeling a bit down, but look, you know, we'll do our best for the night, all right? Look, first up tonight, do you know we lose around 80 pieces of hair every single day? That's a lot, isn't it? It's a normal part of life, apparently. It can be triggered by heredity or hormonal changes, medical conditions or medications. But I imagine for lots of people, they would say it's 80 too many, given the diminishing number, on the head count. Tonight in our first hour, I'll be joined by Dr. Rod Sinclair, Professor of Dermatology at the University of Melbourne and Director of Sinclair Dermatology. He'll be separating out the myths from the realities around hair loss, not just for men. It's often seen as more a male problem, and maybe it is, but women experience catastrophic hair loss as well. We'll talk some more about that in our first hour. Love you to ask questions. 1-300-800-222. That's straight up in our first hour. Nightlife News Breakdown with author Michael Pascoe. Michael will be talking about this, the deal that's apparently been agreed between Iran and the United States over to cease hostilities in the Gulf. The war with Iran and involving Israel as well. Now, the details we don't know. We don't know what's exactly been agreed to.

0: There's certainly discrepancies on both sides, but at least both sides are claiming there is a deal. It's to be signed in Switzerland on Friday. So we'll talk some more about that. Michael also wants to talk about a curious and secretive court case in far north Queensland involving a prominent individual and an alleged affair. And we don't know the details or the personalities because they're subject to a suppression order. He'll discuss all of that. Science in the second hour too with our regular science commentator, Dr. Sarah Webb. Some people think we need to build a space quarantine base on the moon. I'm myself fairly sceptical that there'll be a moon base anytime soon, but we'll talk with Sarah about it as well. Monday night travel with Fleur Banger. We're heading off to Albany in WA, which is a mighty destination, and we'll have a chat about that. Speaking of mighty, the mighty challenge is on, and we'll see how you go, right? 25 questions, 5 categories, you know the deal. And then a bit later on, we'll look at the American situation in world affairs in something we do on Monday nights with American Insight. Bill Wyman will join us again, and he'll discuss the latest, including the cage fighting fracas on the front lawn of the White House. So all of that on the cards. There's plenty more coming up as well. So love you to join me. 1300 800 222 is the number. 1300 800 222. Grab a line if you'd like to talk about hair loss as well. And we can chat about that too. The text line is 0467 922 702 if you would like to do it that way.
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0: Yes, apparently we lose around 80 strands of hair every single day. I'm thinking, hang on, if we lose that many, you'd be bald in a few months, wouldn't you? But so presumably we grow more. I don't know. Let's ask Dr. Rod Sinclair. Baldness is more common in men, and most men will experience some degree of male pattern hair loss as they age. Hair loss can affect anyone, as we know. It can be triggered by heredity, hormonal changes, medical conditions, medications. When it becomes progressive, of course, it can have a real impact on how people feel about themselves. Maybe particularly and more so for young blokes who feel as though, gee whiz, you know, I'm out there doing my best, trying to put my best foot forward and, you know, this is not the best look. We're going to separate myths from realities around hair loss tonight with Rod Sinclair, who's Professor of Dermatology. We could ask about other skin issues as well, if you want. Rod Sinclair, good evening to you. Welcome to Nightlife.
3: Thank you very much, and good evening to you, Philip.
0: Terrific to have your time and company too. What, actually, is that right? 80 strands of hair a day? You'd go bald in no time, wouldn't you?
3: Well, the hair's fantastic in that it's got about 5 separate populations of stem cells. Uh-huh. And so every time a hair is shed or a hair is plucked, the stem cells will regenerate an entirely new hair bulb, and from that will come an entirely new hair. So you have this constant regeneration, a little bit like your baby teeth when they get loose and fall out and then they're replaced. The hair does it again and again throughout your life.
0: Okay, until it doesn't.
3: Well, that's right. And so everybody knows that if you pluck a hair, new hair grows out of the same follicle. Yeah. What they often don't pay attention to is that if you shave your armpits, the hair, you can see the hairs are growing every single day.
0: Yeah.
3: But if you don't shave your armpits, they don't keep growing forever and ever and start poking out your sleeves, which is, of course, a good thing.
0: I'm going to agree with you about that. Yes, that's right. Yeah, that's true, actually. But head hairs do seem to continue to grow, don't they?
3: Well, you've got about 80,000 hairs on your head when you're born,
0: mm-hmm.
3: and they grow for around about 1,000 days.
0: I'm going to disagree with you. When you're born, you don't have any hairs on your head. Not usually.
3: Well, you've got the follicles, but the hairs haven't necessarily come out.
0: Mm-hmm.
3: But the hairs normally, in the adult, they grow for about 1,000 days. And so they grow for 1,000 days. You've got 80,000 of them, so you're losing about 80 every day. As they fall out, then the next hair starts to grow. But the difference between humans and other mammals is that the growth isn't synchronized. So many other mammals molt once a year for the seasons, and they shed their winter coat for the spring and the summer.
0: Mm-hmm.
3: We don't shed all our hairs at once. We just lose that 80 every day, day in, day out, so that over that course of 1,000 days, every hair on your head's fallen out and been replaced.
0: Okay, if you don't cut your hair at all from the age 12 till age 60 and it hasn't fallen out any other way, will it be down to your toes? It probably will be, won't it?
3: Well, that's right. And so hairs generally grow about a centimetre a month.
0: Mm-hmm.
3: So if they grow for 3 years, they'll get

0: about 36 centimetres. But what most women will know is that the maximum length they can grow their hair varies from female to female. And so at school, where often the girls don't cut their hair for very long, there'll be some girls who can grow their hair right down to their backside, whereas others can only get it down to their shoulder blades. Hmm. Because that 1,000 days is the average. Some women will grow their hair for 5 years before it shed. So they'll only shed maybe 40 or 50 hairs a day. Other women will only grow their hair for 2 years, so they might be shedding 100, 120 hairs a day. So the maximum length that you can grow your hair is genetically programmed, and that'll determine to a degree how many hairs you shed each day.
1: Mm. Many men have observed the annoying pattern of hair growth, which is that as you get older, you lose hairs on the top of your head and you start growing hairs out of all sorts of other places which you don't want to, like your ears, for example. What's going on there?
0: Well, when you go bald, the follicles don't disappear. They just stop producing hair. So the hair follicles are still there, mm-hmm. and they can be reawakened. And what happens when you go bald is that the whole follicle shrinks and miniaturizes, so that the hair that comes out of the follicle in the bald part of the scalp is shorter. It only grows for a couple of months, gets to a couple of centimeters or even less. And the diameter of the individual hair fiber gets smaller and smaller. And so that miniaturization of the follicle is the basis of going bald. So the hairs are still there. They can be reawakened. And the hairs that appear on your ears were initially small miniaturized follicles that have been awakened. And so you obviously notice it at puberty when you start to get your underarm hair and hair on other body parts. Mm. But also as you hit middle age for most men, you start to find hairs in areas where you thought you're never going to get them, like the top of your shoulders and your ears.
1: Yes, you do. I know. It's spawned a whole industry, of course, in hair loss. What in hair removal? Why generally do men lose hair on their heads more than women?
0: Well, it's interesting. That is ethnically based, and I was in China recently, and it's a bigger problem in China amongst the women than it is in the men.
1: Mm-hmm.
0: So,
1: is that right?
0: I think there's also less tolerance of it. So you know, we have action figures for men who they can relate to, who are bald and tough. Mm-hmm. We don't really have action figures for women who are bald and losing their hair. So it's something that's not presented to people as an acceptable alternative. So I think it's cultural as well, but certainly amongst the women, when they do lose their hair, it's very distressing for them.
1: Yeah, and I know women do lose their hair, but it doesn't seem to be, in general, as common as it is for men. Is that true or not?
0: Well, it's probably more severe in men. So there's probably, I think it's fair to say that there's not a single 60-year-old man on this planet who's got hair, the same hair he had when he was 16.
1: Hmm.
0: Everybody is losing hair gradually as they get older. But for many men, that's really pronounced. And so they start to get areas of the scalp that are just totally bald, denuded. Whereas women, they also lose hair. So it's pretty much universal amongst the women. There's not a single 60-year-old woman on this planet who's got hair, the same hair she had when she was 16. But their hair loss isn't as severe. So they just go thin over the top. They notice their ponytail's not as thick as it used to be. The volume's not as good. It's not as easy to manage. But it's common. Mm. But just not as severe, so we don't notice as much.
1: I suppose what I'm trying to get to is that I think it's called male pattern baldness, isn't it? That common thing about the if you're driving through the middle of your head, that's the bit that goes bald. You keep the tufts at the side, and there's a remnant bit at the back on just above the nape of the neck. But all the rest of it sort of seems to go, and that's a really common type of male baldness, isn't it?
0: Well, it's probably about 30 to 40% of all men will end up like that, where they're just totally bald on top and they've just got that ring of hair, starting from the ear and going around the back to the other ear. And whereas women, they also lose hair on the top, but they don't go as bald. Mm-hmm. And so they're very thin. You can see the scalp through the hair, but it's not totally denuded, or it's very uncommon to see it totally denuded.
1: Mm. Is it because, I suppose here's the question, we'll move on to remedies shortly, but are things in terms of hair loss getting worse? And in other words, are we doing things in our day-to-day routines that might be making things worse? I mean, is the widespread use of shampoos and things like that, for example, making things worse or not?
0: I think the main thing that's making it worse is that we're living longer.

0: And the longer you live, the more likely you are to go bald. And we did some studies years ago with identical twins, mm-hmm. and they went bald at exactly the same age, same rate, same pattern, so that as they grew old, they continued to look identical. And that was irrespective of diet, lifestyle, stress, shampoos, all those things. They tended to make small contributions, but it wasn't major. And so it really is programmed in your genes pretty much at birth that you're going to hit a certain age and your hairs are all going to start miniaturising and you'll start to go bald.
1: Mm. All right. You're listening to Night Life. Rod Sinclair is my guest, Professor of Dermatology at the University of Melbourne, talking about hair loss. We could talk about some other dermatological things as well, if you like, but I'd like particularly like to concentrate on hair loss and treatments for hair loss as well. If you've got questions, 1-300-800-222 is the number, 1-300-800-222. There are lines free and you'll get through if you want one. Most of us probably assume there's not a lot you can do about hair loss, especially male pattern baldness, Rod, but is that actually true?
0: It certainly was true. I've been in the game of treating hair loss for over 35 years, and when I started, there was not a single man on this planet who started to go bald and suddenly got better, and that was the same for women. So it was really one-way traffic. As soon as you started to go bald, as soon as you started to get that first area of thinning, you knew that year after year it was just going to get worse and worse and worse. And what changed probably around about 1996 was the first treatment came out for first tablet came out for male pattern hair loss, which is one called finasteride, and then more recently, there's lots of people now around, all over the world who are taking minoxidil as a tablet. And what we know is that we can actually put the handbrake on that process, stop you going bald, and actually partially reverse it. And so, particularly if you catch it early, it's often fully reversible.
1: Hang on, so there's a drug. This is minoxidil, isn't it? Which is the successful drug. So you're saying if you take this, you can regrow hair or simply arrest the departure of your hair?
0: Absolutely. No, you can do both. You can arrest the departure and you can regrow it. And so we've just actually completed a clinical trial here in Australia, where we've shown that you can actually often grow back 10 to 20% of your hair that's already been lost. And for people who've only lost 10 or 20% of their hair, that'll actually get you back to where you started, back to normal.
1: Okay. Does that simply slightly delay the process anyway, though? Or this doesn't work at all stages of your life, does it, or does it?
0: Well, if you've lost 50% of your hair, you're probably still only going to grow back about 20%.
1: Right.
0: If you've only lost 20%, then you'll get back to where you started. But what it's working through a variety of mechanisms. So it makes the hair grow faster, it makes the hair grow longer, it recruits some of the dormant follicles to start growing hair again, and it also tends to repopulate one of the stem cell populations in the hair bulb so that the whole follicle that started off big and is now miniaturised reverses and gets back to its full size.
1: Mm. I know there was some concern. I understand this is not the case anymore, but I think the first generation of drugs that were out around the turn of the century, the 2000s, that is, you mentioned the name. What was it again?
0: Finasteride.
1: That had some side effects in men, didn't it, in relation to erectile dysfunction, which made it less attractive for men. Is that right or not?
0: Absolutely. And so finasteride's been around for almost 30 years now.
1: Right.
0: And it's always been known that it sort of almost gives with one hand and takes away with the other, mm-hmm. in that it grows your hair, makes them feel more attractive. And then on the other hand, it starts to reduce their libido or even impact on their erectile function. So many people can take finasteride, they tolerate it well, and their libido is robust enough that they don't have any problems. But it's probably about 1 in 50, somewhere between 1 in 50 and 1 in 100 men, where it really does affect them. And not only can it affect their libido and their erectile dysfunction, sometimes it causes depression. Now, some men will say, you know, some men often take the finasteride, they know it's a 5 to 10% reduction in libido, and they say, well, I don't mind that, it just makes me a little bit more sensible and I'm happy with that. But if the libido drops 10, 15%, they start to worry a bit. And then, of course, if you worry, then that doesn't help.
1: No, I can imagine that's right. So let's talk about women and hair loss. You say they lose it, but at a lower rate than men. But it's not true to say that women have a particular issue called frontal alopecia, don't they?
0: Yeah, so it's this new epidemic. So 15, 20 years ago, this was a rare condition. It was actually first described in Sydney by a dermatology professor there called Stephen Cossard. Mm. And so we used to have conferences at the end of the century and would get all the dermatologists from around the world and they'd show them a couple of cases and they'd scratch their head and say, no, I've never seen this. Now it's one of the most common conditions to walk into our practice, and there's pretty much every dermatologist in Australia would be seeing one or two or three or four patients with this condition every single week. And what happens is they first start to lose their eyebrows. Right. The eyebrows thin and then disappear. And then the fringe right at the very front of the head, it just starts to march backwards, but not in the way that you see with male pattern baldness where it's accentuated at the corners and the temples. The whole frontal hairline just marches back row after row after row. And it looks, it's a really unnatural look. And it's obviously very distressing, but we, after many years of scratching our heads trying to work out what was going on, we seem to have found the trigger for it. Uh-huh. And what it was that about 20 years ago, when they first started to develop the mineral sunscreens, the titanium-based sunscreens, they were very unpopular because they caused a white ghosting on the skin. Mm-hmm. So they did some changes in the formulation, and they found that if they reduce the particle size to nanoparticles, these tiny little particle sizes, it reflected the light in different directions, so you didn't get this white ghosting. And so these titanium-based products became the sunscreen of choice. They got introduced into the leave-on facial moisturizers, widely used all over Australia. But they were also, these tiny particles were penetrating through the skin, through the hair follicles, and you can actually find them excreted in your urine. And it seems that chronic exposure to the titanium sets up an irritant reaction. It's a bit like a foreign body reaction, and that ultimately damages the hair. And what's interesting is a lot of people who are just putting these products, these sunscreens, these moisturizers with SPF in them on their face find that they lose all the hair on their body because it gets into the system and it damages the hair follicles, not just where you're applying the sunscreen.
1: That's very interesting. So because for many women, I imagine probably for most women, there'd be a daily skincare routine, face care routine. Many women would follow this, where they cleanse and put moisturisers and so on their facial skin, including on their forehead. You're saying that this often would contain sunscreens, which is damaging their frontal lobe. Is that right?
0: Well, that's right. And so as dermatologists, we're torn a little bit because we don't want people to go out and get sunburnt. We don't want them to get skin cancer.
1: Right.
0: But it's this particular ingredient, the titanium dioxide, that seems to be specifically associated with this particular form of hair loss. But the good news is there are titanium-free sunscreens that you can get.
1: Mm-hmm.
0: There are ones that use zinc as an alternate mineral. There are mineral-free sunscreens. So there are alternate products. But the titanium dioxide is quite insidious. It's in so many products. It's widely used in a whole range of things, including hair dye, some of the root concealer spray-ons.
1: Okay. What's it called again? Titanium dioxide.
0: Titanium dioxide. It's the nanoparticles in particular.
1: Right.
0: The ones that penetrate through the skin that seem to be the ones that are most strongly associated with this particular form of hair loss.
1: Okay. So you should women should read the label then, should they?
0: Yeah, and you can actually plug your moisturiser into ChatGPT or some other, whatever form of AI you're using, and just ask the question, does this product contain titanium dioxide nanoparticles?
1: Right.
0: And you'll often get quite a sensible answer. So it's because the labels, when you read them, I don't know what your vision's like, but the print is tiny.
1: Yeah,
0: It's almost, it's for me, it's unreadable. So I find plugging it in onto your search engine or your AI engine is a better way of finding out whether it's got the titanium dioxide in it.
1: Mm. That's completely fascinating because I understand, as you say, and I've anecdotally heard this from a number of female friends of mine that it's an issue, this frontal hair loss, but alopecia of the, and it is, as you say, quite alarming.
0: And they come with such disappointment, saying, I've been doing the right thing. I've been putting the sunscreen on,
1: that's right,
0: protecting my skin, avoiding the aging, and now I've got this unintended consequence. So it's just one of those unfortunate things that nobody saw coming when we were all recommending, you know, the daily use of sunscreen. But it's certainly something that we're seeing. You know, I'm certainly seeing

0: seeing a new patient with this pretty much every single day of the week.
1: 1-300-800-222 is the number if you'd like to call. There are lines free. We're talking with Dr. Rod Sinclair, who's a professor of dermatology at the University of Melbourne, director of Sinclair Dermatology too. We're talking about hair loss and other skin and dermatological problems. And questions, if you've got one, 1-300-800-222. Philippa from Sydenham's been waiting on there. Hello, Philippa.
2: Hello, and hello, Dr. Sinclair. I'm really interested in what you have, and I'll go through all of my makeup components too. I've through chemo, with successful breast surgery, I've the worst thing is the loss of eyelashes, and I'm noticing that if I'm buying a cheaper makeup at a supermarket, there's a great problem with not having eyelashes. But there is a thinning of the hair through the chemo, and I was wondering, the hairline is the same, but I used to have a glorious long hair. I'm considering the idea of attaining this chemist, whatever liquid that you have. Would that assist if you think the follicles, the hair follicles, would have been damaged through radiation therapy?
0: So we have this condition that's called persistent chemotherapy-induced alopecia, or PCIA, and it's very common. So most people think that if you go and have chemotherapy, the hair will fall out and it'll all come back 100%. But what we know is that doesn't happen, because the chemotherapy does also damage some of the stem cells in the hair follicle. And so some women lose a little bit of hair after their chemotherapy, you know, have a little bit of residual hair loss that hasn't recovered after their chemotherapy. Some women get a lot. And there are certain chemotherapy agents that are more likely to cause hair loss, some that are less likely. And the one that was the strongest chemotherapy from the hair follicle perspective were the taxanes, and they were the ones that used to often make your eyelashes fall out and often make your nails break as well. And it's very common to not get full recovery. But the minoxidil that we use for the male pattern hair loss, the female pattern hair loss, also generally works for that persistent chemotherapy-induced hair loss. You won't get it all back, but it can certainly improve it quite a lot.
2: Oh, thank you. That's very positive.
1: No worries. Thank you, Philippa. See ya. Bye-bye. 1-300-800-222 is the number. Linda from Semaphore. Hello, Linda.
3: Oh, hello, Phil and Doctor. I'm probably the envy of every woman out there, but I never grew any leg hairs. I don't have any hairs on my arms. I never grew any under my arms. I don't have eyebrows. And I don't have any other body hair either.
1: What about on the noggin, Linda?
3: Oh, it's very thin.
1: Okay.
3: It's thinned out a lot over the years. But mostly I've never had any body hair at all.
1: Okay. What's going on there, Rod?
0: So there's lots of potential explanations, but we do know that ethnically, there's huge variations in the amount of body hair that people have. And so we see some people from Southeast Asia, Japan, Korea often have very little body hair, very light hair.
3: White.
0: And
3: I'm a white Australian woman of British heritage. Very white.
0: Well, the North Scandinavians are often quite lightly haired, but the Mediterraneans often have much more hair. And so there is ethnic variations. There's also some people have different levels of testosterone production. And so when they hit puberty, some women are just very lightly haired. If there's there can be occasionally, you know, very rare, of course, you can have disorders of the pituitary where you don't produce all the hormones that are required for the hair growth. Sometimes that might mean that your fertility is low. Other times you can be very lightly haired and still have excellent fertility.
3: I'm 60 now, but there was never any problem with my fertility when I was younger.
0: So I think it's just part of the spectrum of humanity, the variation from person to person, from country to country and different ethnicities, that there's very wide variation in terms of the body hair coverage.
1: Okay.
3: Okay.
1: Thanks, Linda.
3: Thanks so much.
1: See ya. Bye. Have been WA, Bridgetown WA, says, Phil, when I was a late teen, a hairdresser told me that vigorously brushing my hair and scalp with a very stiff brush daily

0: which stimulate the follicles and maintain healthy hair. Is this likely? As I've done this, I'm now 62 with a healthy head of hair. But maybe it's just a genetic win, is it?
1: Well, I think it is a genetic win, because if you didn't have the genes and you're brushing it vigorously with the comb, you would have given up after a while if you started to go bald. And so it's probably been that reinforcement that because you weren't losing your hair, that maybe that was the factor. But I think, you know, what we know is that if this did work, everybody would be doing it.
0: Mm.
1: But it's I think you just got a lucky break there.
0: Mm. Cheryl says, repeat the sunscreen skincare ingredient. What's it called again? Titanium dioxide. Is that it?
1: Yes, titanium dioxide.
0: Mm. Yeah, check it out. Someone's saying, I'm obviously being very obtuse or very Irish, and it says in Perth. How in God's name does one plug your sunscreen into your phone? To find out. I think you put the words titanium dioxide. No, you can put the brand name in, can't you? You can put the brand name of your sunscreen or your face moisturizer into an AI engine, ChatGPT or one of these, and it'll probably give you the answer, won't it?
1: Yeah, and you can often just take a photograph of it, and your search engine will identify what the product is, what the ingredients are, and it'll answer the question for you.
0: Yeah. Jackie says, regarding hair loss in women due to certain sunscreens, etc., this frontal alopecia, if hair loss has occurred, can anything be done to bring it back, says Jackie?
1: It depends on how early you catch it, because this particular condition is associated with damage to the stem cell compartment. So if you let it go for too long, then those hairs are going to be fully irreversibly lost. And so catching it early is important. And one of the problems is it is quite insidious. And a lot of women, if they've got a fringe in particular, they don't pay much attention to what their hairline's doing. And we sometimes even have women come in and I say, when did you lose your eyebrows? Because it's obvious from the other side of the desk. They pat their eyebrows and say, oh, yes, they're gone, as though they hadn't really noticed it. And the number of women who tells me that I must have just overplucked my eyebrows when I was young, that's caused them to deplete. But we know that, you know, the women who get hairs on their chin know that they can keep plucking it forever and ever, and they don't go away just through plucking. So it's an interesting thing.
0: No, that's a thing, isn't it? I mean, I've often heard some women say to me, you know, you shouldn't overpluck your eyebrows because it'll make them go away. But that you're saying that as a dermatological thing, that's not correct.
1: Well, that's right. If it worked, everyone would be overplucking their leg hairs to make them go away. But that doesn't work. They just come back again.
0: Yes, you'd pluck your chin hairs out if you're a bloke and never have to shave again.
1: Mm.
0: I guess. All right. 1-300-800-222 is the number. Can titanium dioxide induced hair loss be reversed? Well, we just talked about that. But thank you for the text anyway. Ahmed has been on the road and hanging on. Hello, Ahmed.
2: Hey, how are you?
0: Yeah, I'm good.
2: So the question I had was, if I use only, I have hair loss since my teenage years. Now the question I have was if I use just the minoxidil in isolation without using finasteride, would that work alone on itself, minoxidil?
1: Yes, it does. And so what we know in the balding process when they're hairs are miniaturizing is that as the hair cycles from one hair, it falls out, and then the next hair grows, the stem cells can either leave in too great a number from the hair bulb, or they can not be replaced in sufficient number. And so the finasteride tends to stop some of the stem cells leaving, and the minoxidil tends to augment their replacement. And so they do work well in combination. But the finasteride's quite specific. It only tends to grow hair on your crown, that bald spot at the back of your head, whereas the minoxidil will grow hair elsewhere. So it depends where your hair loss is. So if your hair loss is mainly at the temples or mainly at the front of the scalp, the minoxidil's going to be perfectly adequate and there'll be no advantage in using the finasteride. If your hair loss is mainly at the back of your scalp, then the minoxidil may be sufficient, but for some people they may also need a bit of minoxidil as well as the finasteride if the hair loss has already gone a little bit too far.
2: Right. Okay. Just a follow up. What about these procedures, like, you know, the PRP stem cell therapy? Do you think these are ineffective, or it's just like
1: it's a little bit hit or miss, the PRP, and some people get a good response, but

0: a lot of people don't get much of a response at all. And it's one of those techniques where the practice seems to have got a bit ahead of the science. So a lot of doctors have embraced this enthusiastically because they might have had a couple of successes with patients, or they might find that it's a very lucrative addition to their business. They like doing it as a procedure, but the science isn't really strongly supportive. So you can't walk into a doctor and say, okay, if I spend this much time, I undergo this much pain with the injections, and I have spend this much money, how many hairs am I going to grow? No one can really answer that question. So we've got a bit more information about the tablets. We can actually give people pretty accurate counts as to what the likelihood of response rate is and how much hair you're going to grow. But PRP doesn't really have that body of science behind it to allow us to just universally endorse it. And so, as I said, some people get a good response, other people don't. And that's the same with other things like microneedling. There's actually a new laser that's just arrived in Australia, which promotes hair growth, and that's one that's approved by the TGA, by the regulators. A little bit more evidence about that one, that it works. And of course, for people who have lost a lot of hair transplantation remains a really excellent procedure for people who have not getting the hair growth they need from just the tablets alone.
1: Okay.
2: Thank you so much.
1: Thank you. Appreciate it, yes. Someone's just sent me a screenshot of a Google search they did, Rod, saying about titanium dioxide, which says the particles do not absorb into viable skin cells or the bloodstream. You're saying that's wrong.
0: Yeah, so there was a review conducted by the FDA and also updated by the TGA. And they found that when they first developed the titanium, they had very little tissue exposure because they were using the larger particles.
1: Mm-hmm.
0: But when they switched to the nanoparticles, they found that the systemic absorption was much higher.
1: Right.
0: And so there's a number of publications I
1: believe
0: send
1: you.
0: Through.
1: But, I believe you. It's just another instance of you shouldn't believe everything you read on the internet. That's all. It is an issue. All right. 1-300-800-222 is the number. Barb from Darwin. Hello, Barb.
3: Phil, I've been listening to you for many, many, many years.
1: Good. Thank you.
3: I was listening to the other lady who had cancer and had chemo.
1: Yep.
3: And I've had the breast cancer twice. So I had radiation first time and hair grew back quite well.
1: Mm-hmm.
3: This time around I had the chemo and I'm finding I have a lot of hair loss and my fringe is sort of gravitating back to the middle of my head. Is that really from the chemo, do you think? Because I was also using the purple shampoo because my hair is silver grey, and I'm feeling like that might have burnt the hair follicles. Could that have happened?
0: Well, often many different hair loss conditions combine, and

0: the component is that's causing it. So there's often not just one single answer that accounts for all the hair loss. And that's where the fun starts for the dermatologist trying to nut it out and work out what are the main contributing factors and what's the best way to address it.
1: So is it worth going to the dermatologist and having them have a look?
0: Certainly. So, and you've got access, because I know there's not an abundance of dermatologists in the Northern Territory, but you do get access to dermatologists through telehealth, and here's one of those things that works quite well through telehealth, because you can see it through the camera, and there's often no procedure that needs to be done. It's just a matter of making the diagnosis, taking the history, and writing the prescription.
2: Mm.
1: I might do that. Thank you very much.
2: Thanks, Barb. No worries. Damien from Wollongong. G'day, Damien.
3: Hello.
2: Hello.
3: My question is around, I have type 2 diabetes, and there's a little bit of, I've been told that you lose your hair on your extremities, like your fingers and your... And that's actually happened to me, but I also... my hair on my head is starting to thin a lot. And I'm just wondering, is there any sort of correlation? Because my hair's thinning, is that related to the diabetes? Is there any sort of complications with sort of taking hair loss medication? How much is it related? If it's not, what's going on and what should I do? I do have long hair, and I have most of my hair, but I'm just noticing it's not as thick, and I'm noticing it's sort of thinning.
0: So there's a little bit of a chicken and the egg here, Damien, in terms of what's causing what. And so the hair on the extremities, diabetics can get some circulatory problems at the extremities, and they can also get some nerve sensation problems at the extremities. And either of those can be associated with hair loss at the extremities. And that's different to the hair loss on the scalp. Now, what we know is that the men and women who go bald or start to go bald at a young age are at increased risk of hypertension, high cholesterol, and diabetes. And it's not that the hair loss causes the diabetes or the hypertension. It's just that they're in what's called by the geneticist linkage disequilibrium. So in other words, sometimes certain genes just travel together more commonly than you'd expect by chance alone. So things like blonde hair and blue eyes, even though they're separate genes, they just travel together. So we often see people with blonde hair and blue eyes. It's not as though the blue eyes caused your hair to go blonde or vice versa. So it's the same with hair loss. And so the cardiologists were always interested in premature baldness as a predictor of cardiac events, because the diabetes, cholesterol, hypertension were all risk factors for heart disease. And so that is something that when we see the women with hair loss, we often will check their to see whether they've got late onset diabetes or high cholesterol. But the diabetes doesn't make you lose hair.
3: I suppose that kind of answers my question. So I do have high blood pressure. I have suffered from hypertension, stress, all that kind of stuff as well. So, but I really, if the hair loss thing and the thinning, I really should look into that as something separate to the diabetes. Is that correct?
0: Yes, that's right. And so you could almost predict that if you had hair loss, that you were increased risk of diabetes. Sometimes one occurs before the other, but it's not the diabetes causing the hair loss, and the hair loss will still be treatable, just as it would amongst any person who doesn't have diabetes.
2: Okay. Thanks for that, Damien. I appreciate it, and good luck. Quite a few texts from women saying, what do you do about facial hair, particularly older women saying, well, here's one. I'm a 65-year-old female. A lot of issues with dark hair growing on my chin and lip. This is an issue for a number of older women, isn't it? What can they do about it?
0: So this used to be a really big problem, 10, 20, 30 years ago, but now it's actually quite a small problem because the dark hairs are very amenable to laser. The laser, four or five treatments with the laser for many people will just get rid of those dark hairs permanently. And laser's pretty much available in every high street. It's relatively low cost these days. And the operators are generally very

0: well trained and they provide a good service. The problem we have is particularly for the people with fair hair, because the fair hair doesn't go away with the laser very well, and grey hair doesn't go away with the laser at all. And so for those women, their main treatment historically was electrolysis. But when the lasers all were developed 20, 25 years ago, the electrolysis workforce evaporated because it was a really tedious treatment. It had only a moderate success rate, and you needed to have really good vision to sort of be popping the needle in the hair follicle. And so we've lost our electrolysis workforce. So it's very hard to find a really skilled electrolysis person. So if you've got one, hang on to them, because they're hard to find. But the dark hair, laser's very good. There are also medications if people have very extensive unwanted hair all over the body, and there's a range of genetic conditions that can cause that. There's also some ethnic factors that cause that. And some of the medications that we use that are called anti-androgens will actually block the effect of testosterone. And they end up having opposite effects on different hairs. So on the chin, they'll make the hairs smaller, and on the scalp, they'll make the hairs bigger. So these anti-androgens are used both to treat baldness and also to reduce the unwanted hair. And so they're very popular for women, often used together with the minoxidil as a nice combination to maximise the hair growth on the scalp without getting off-target hair growth on the chin.
1: Okay. But plucking hairs with a tweezer out of your chin is... I mean, it's only a short-term thing, because the hair is, as you've described, is going to grow back.
0: Yes, okay. That's right.
1: All right, Penny from Dorrigo. G'day, Penny. Hello.
2: Hi there, Phil. Hi. Great show.
1: Thank you.
2: Listen to it as much as I can. Thank you. I'd like to ask the doctor, I was listening to the program earlier, and I realised that when I went into the bathroom and checked my shampoo and conditioner, mm-hmm. it's an Australian make, a well-known make, mm-hmm. and when I looked at the contents of the conditioner, one of the ingredients is titanium dioxide. Now, I've been suffering from losing frontal hair for probably about a year now, mm-hmm. and applying gentle conditioner, thinking that was going to help. Have I been doing it all wrong?
0: Well, it's not just the titanium, it's also the particle size. And so in the conditioners, they're often the larger particle sizes, so they're not necessarily the problem. It's really, do you use a leave-on facial moisturiser each day or a sunscreen every day?
2: I don't use any facial moisturisers or sunscreens at all.
0: Yeah, so that may well be the source of exposure. It's interesting. A lot of people we see... we can't pinpoint where the titanium's coming from at the first visit, but often when they come back for the second or the third visit, they say, I found it. It was in one of the products that they were using. So it may be a factor, and looking at seeing if you can get a titanium-free one would be worthwhile trying.
1: Because what you're saying is it's best avoided, are you?
2: Yeah.
0: Well, if you can, there's usually alternatives. You don't need to.
1: Okay. Yeah. Okay, Penny.
2: I buy that particularly because I have sensitive skin anyway.
1: Yeah.
2: And it's just been sort of quite horrifying to hear what the doctor was saying.
1: Yeah, it might go on that by the sound of it. Rog, she should be on the Penny should be on the hunt for one that doesn't have it.
0: Well, that's right.
2: Will my hair grow back if I stop using it?
0: It might need a little bit of help. It might need some medications to help it grow back a bit.
2: Right.
0: But unfortunately, some of the follicles will be permanently damaged. Mm-hmm. And have you lost your eyebrows as well?
2: No, my eyebrows are fine.
0: And what about at the sideburns? Have you lost any hair at the sideburns?
2: My side hair has thinned a little, yes. In fact, most of my hair has started thinning. And I'm 79.
0: So of course, there may well be also just some simple age-related female pattern hair loss as well. Because, as I said, you know, by the time women get to menopause, a lot of women are already starting to lose some hair, and they'll notice the increased hair shedding and the other features. And that is something that just progresses often slowly, insidiously, and so that might also be an explanation. So it's not there's other causes. There's lots of reasons why you can be losing the hair at the fringe as well.
2: Right. So discuss it with my GP.
0: Yep.
1: Thanks, Penny.
2: Okay. Thank you.
1: Good
2: Bye.
1: Luck. Bye-bye. Yeah, no, I think it's probably revelatory for a lot of people, actually, to hear what you've had to say, Rod. Rod Sinclair is with me, Professor of Dermatology at the University of Melbourne. We're talking about hair loss. Just to summarise here, there is a good drug. It's called minoxidil. Does it have any serious or notable side effects or not?
0: So it was originally developed as a treatment for high blood pressure. Mm-hmm. But to treat the high blood pressure, you need very, very high doses. Mm-hmm. And so I started working with this about 20, 25 years ago. And we were using microdoses because we were trying to find that window where you could prescribe it safely without getting the effect to lower your blood pressure. Because if your blood pressure is normal to start with, you don't want it lowered. And so we started with the microdoses. And over the years, it's been... we've been finding that we can just gradually increase the dose over time. People can grow hair without getting any of the side effects, particularly if you go slowly. And certainly it's being used pretty much all over the world. It's certainly the number one treatment prescribed by dermatologists for hair loss pretty much worldwide these days.
1: Okay.
0: But of course, there's other innovations happening as well. There's new drugs being developed. There's clinical trials happening all the time. And in fact, we're testing a new drug at the moment to see whether it not only stops you going bald, but also stops you going grey. So there's a lot of excitement in the area.
1: Yeah, but also, as you said earlier, transplanting, hair transplants, although they're expensive, they do work.
0: Absolutely. So the hairs have an inbuilt memory. So you can actually take a hair from the temple of a young man who's just starting to go bald, and you can transplant that onto his forearm. And as he goes bald on his temple, that hair on the forearm will also go bald in sync as to where it came from in the beginning. And similarly, if you took a beard from the chin of a 12-year-old boy and put that on his forearm, as he grew his beard, that forearm hair would start to grow. So the hairs have got this great memory. So what it means is the male pattern baldness is a patterned condition, and the hairs at the back of your head, as we were saying right at the start of the show, they're the last ones to go bald. And so you can actually take them from the back of the head, move them to the temples, move them to the front of the hair, and they'll continue to grow just like they're on the back of the head.
1: Okay.
0: And
1: it
0: does work. It's a highly effective treatment. And we've got some very skilled hair transplant surgeons in Australia. A lot of the techniques, again, embraced around the world were developed in Melbourne and Sydney. And so there's a very strong heritage of hair transplantation in Australia. And there's many more people having hair transplants today than there were 20 years ago. But you don't tend to see people walking down the street with visible transplants, the old plugs that you used to see, because the techniques are so much more sophisticated. They don't do them in plugs or tufts of 10 or 20 hairs. They do it one hair at a time. They take one out, put it in. Take one out, put it in. It's a slow, tedious process, but it looks really natural, and it's a very well-regarded, very standard medical procedure.
1: Yeah, but pricey, I think, isn't it? But
0: well, it is, because there's about 10 people in the room all sort of trimming down the hair follicles, making sure they're exactly the right size for the implantation. Yeah. It's very, very precise. It's like watchmaking. You've got to be really delicate, and so it's very, very labour-intensive.
1: A couple of people asking, is minoxidil still advised over 65?
0: Yes, it is. We use it in all ages. Again, you often have to, when people are over 65, they're often on other medications. They might be on other blood pressure medications, or they might have low blood pressure or high blood pressure. All that needs to be taken into account. But we certainly use it in people of all ages.
1: Okay.
0: But when the lotion was first developed, they only did the trials in people under the age of 50. So the regulators in America, the FDA, said, well, you can only put on the label that it's for people at the age of 50. But, of course, nothing changes on your 50th birthday that your hairs will stop growing to the minoxidil.
1: Okay.
0: And then they did more trials to 65, and they got the label up to 65, and then they didn't bother doing any more trials. So that label still sits there on the lotion. But the tablets, you can use them at any age.
1: Okay. All right, look, time's just about beaten us. So just another quick one. LeBarb wants to know, is it true that semaglutides, this is Ozempic and these other weight loss drugs, can cause hair loss?
0: Yes, absolutely. They can, particularly if you lose a lot of weight very quickly.
1: Okay.
0: And what's uncertain is how much of it is just due to the weight loss. Because if you lose weight just through dieting without the semaglutides, you will lose hair. Mm-hmm. And similarly, if you take the semaglutides and you don't actually lose any weight, then you might not lose much hair. But it does seem like that combination of the semaglutides and the rapid weight loss does increase your risk of getting some hair shedding. But that hair shedding is reversible.
1: Okay. All right. Interesting. Rod, it's been fascinating. I told you things would disappear on us, and it has, unfortunately. But I really appreciate your lending us time for your expertise as well. And thanks very much for joining us.
0: Thank you. And if anyone's interested in going in one of these new hair trials to test

0: some of these new medications, they can go to, we've got a website through our practice called thehairtrial.com. So if people are interested, they can go in there and they can check it out.
1: Hairtrial.com. Okay.
0: Yep.
1: Titanium dioxide was the ingredient we were talking about. All right, Rod, thank you. Appreciate your time. We've got news and the news breakdown after that.
2: Everything Melbourne.
3: This gentleman coming towards us said, "Ladies, I'd like to buy you a cup of coffee in memory of my mum." And he gave me a $10 note and just kept walking.
2: 774 ABC Melbourne.
4: ABC News, I'm Clive Hunton. Australian Federal Police have begun inquiries into allegations Israeli forces sexually assaulted Australian activists. Kaveh Akbari reports.
5: The activists who were part of the Global Sumud Flotilla, which was attempting to deliver humanitarian aid to Gaza, met with Foreign Minister Penny Wong, Multicultural Minister Ann Ali, and senior AFP members. They say the meeting was emotionally charged and focused on alleged abuse suffered while detained by Israeli forces last month. Senator Wong's office says she has raised allegations with Israel multiple times and called for an independent investigation, while Israel's embassy in Australia has rejected the claims, saying no credible evidence has been presented. The activists say the meeting was a step forward, but are also seeking to meet Prime Minister Anthony Albanese.
4: Meanwhile, still no public statement from Israel's Prime Minister on the deal that Iran has reached with the Trump administration to reopen the Strait of Hormuz and stop the fighting, including in Lebanon. Here's Middle East correspondent Matthew Doran.
6: We have heard from the Israeli Defense Minister, Israel Katz. His comments, sort of what you would expect, saying that Israel will continue to protect the safety and security of its territory, that it will continue to respond to threats. But he has said that Israel will not be withdrawing any troops from that occupied territory in southern Lebanon that it seized during its invasion back in March. Exactly how Iran responds to that in this early stage of proceedings remains to be seen, but this shows that what happens in Lebanon over the next short while will be crucial to the success of this deal more broadly.
4: The Court of Appeal in London has upheld a government ban on a campaign group called Palestine Action. Senior judges overturned a lower court ruling that the terrorism-related ban breached the right to protest. Police have arrested thousands of people in recent months for holding up signs with the group's name. Chief Justice Baroness Carr said the group had been involved in both violent and non-violent protest.
7: Palestine Action is supported by many otherwise law-abiding citizens. It is nonetheless a fundamental mistake to overlook the fact that Palestine Action overtly promotes unlawful violence.
4: Staying in Europe, a fire that swept through a container home in Greece has killed four elderly siblings. The three sisters and a brother had been living in the container for about 30 years. It was supposedly temporary accommodation after an earthquake back in the 90s. Here, business groups have told a Senate inquiry that the federal government's overhaul of negative gearing and the capital gains tax discount will curb productivity. At a two-day hearing into the reforms being held at Parliament House in Canberra, David Alexander from the Australian Chamber of Commerce and Industry said the changes were rushed and would hurt business.
8: Under the proposed system, because these businesses make the biggest capital gain, they will suffer a disproportionate increase in tax. The more the gain, the more the pain. It's a tax on productivity. It's very disappointing that such a consequential and complex bill is being rushed.
4: Queensland's police are investigating after a vehicle was stolen with a baby inside. Emma Johnson reports.
9: Officers say unknown offenders stole a utility from Sunderland Street in the Townsville suburb of Garbutt at about 1:45 this afternoon. At the time, a baby was secured in a car seat in the vehicle and a woman was nearby. Police say the offenders drove off but returned moments later and left the baby still in the car seat on the side of the road before fleeing again. The infant wasn't hurt. Police are urging anyone who has seen or has vision of the ute, a black Isuzu D-Max, to come forward.
4: Locals have gathered at Sydney's Coogee Surf Club following the weekend shark attack. 35-year-old Leah Stewart was mauled by a great white after going for a swim. Family say she's been left with severe life-threatening injuries that will require ongoing rehabilitation. Surf Lifesaving Club President Ben Heenan says people are still reeling from it.
10: We know that this will affect the community in a raft of ways. Those that were part of the response, those that saw the incident, those that heard about it, those

0: that take comfort from the water. Something tragic has happened in their place of peace. We know it's going to be a long journey for recovery for a lot of people.
1: And briefly in sports, Gold Coast Suns defender Daniel Rioli will contest his $1,500 fine for a collision with umpire Matt Stavick during the side's loss to Geelong. If Rioli is unsuccessful, the Suns could be fined up to $50,000 by the AFL, as it's their fifth time this season one of their players has been charged with careless contact with an umpire. And that's ABC News.
2: Everything Melbourne.
3: Marianne, you're in Warrenwood. Hello.
4: Sorry, I'm just about to feed the magpies, so I might shut the door.
3: It's okay, they need that.
4: Might make a bit much noise.
3: Lucky magpies. Yeah, so you're a bird watcher, Marianne.
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2: Yes, well, hello, and how are you? Philip Clark with you on ABC Radio. It's Monday night. It's the 15th of June. It's the second hour of the program, 6 past 11, 6 past 9 in WA. South Australia and the Territory, 24 to 11. Hello, how are you? I hope you're travelling well. Did everybody watch the Socceroos yesterday on Sunday? How good was that? How good was that? Socceroos beating Turkey 2-0. I say to lots of friends, it doesn't really matter, does it, what else they do in the tournament now? Although, gee, you harbour a secret little shy hope that on Saturday morning at 5 a.m. when they're taking on the States, you have a little secret shy hope that wouldn't it be great, wouldn't it? I think the odds are that that's not going to happen because... But still, Turkey, a good side. On paper, way better than us. Anyway, it was just terrific. And how about Nesterina Erenkunda and Connor Metcalf? What fantastic goals they were. And Patrick Beach, the goalkeeper, hey? Whoa. So anyway, I'm only mentioning all this because tomorrow on the program, in our first hour, we're going to talk about the World Cup, okay? I'll be talking to a couple of experts about the whole matter, and we'll go through it all. And love your calls as well. So keep this number handy: 1-300-800-222. We'll talk about all of them. You know, the politics of it and how it's all going and etc. We won't get too much into the weeds of who's going to beat who. Or you might like to bring up and tell me. Anyway, that's our first hour for tomorrow. Now, by the way, that program just now on hair loss and Rod Sinclair's comments, which a lot of you, I know, judging from the text line, found very helpful. I'll put up as a podcast, so that'll be up a bit later on. Just check it out via the ABC Listen app. Just put Nightlife into the search bar and away you go. Or you can always grab these things through our website, abc.net.au/nightlife. All right, let's get going into the second hour. I've got the news breakdown, science with Sarah Webb, and we're going Monday night travelling to Albany. Let's kick things off with the news breakdown.
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2: Well, time for Nightlife News Breakdown. After 3 months of fighting and economic shockwaves around the world causing a global disaster, a potential breakthrough perhaps, the United States and Iran appear to have reached a ceasefire in the Middle East, but details are scant. President Donald Trump announced on Truth Social that the Strait of Hormuz would reopen and the US naval blockade will end, signing off with "Ships of the world, start your engines, let the oil flow." Well, ho-de-ho. He also said that he was authorising the Strait of Hormuz to be open. Don't know what he's authorising, given that he's not controlling it. Vice President J.D. Vance says it's a major moment for the United States and an agreement he believes will, I say this no less, it's his phrase, reshape the Middle East.
3: If the Iranians comply with his deal, it is going to fundamentally transform the Middle East for the next 50 years. It's going to end the war. This region of the world has been a basket case for my entire life. And what the president has really set us to do is to certainly eliminate the nuclear threat of Iran. That's done.
2: Or is it? It's not clear. The deal is set to be signed in Switzerland on Friday. Although, given the nature of this thing, anything could and probably will change before then. The announcement landed just ahead of President Trump marking his 80th birthday by hosting an Ultimate Fighting Championship. This is the UFC event at the White House, a spectacle also timed to coincide with the nation's 250th anniversary.
4: The President of the United States of America, Donald J. Trump.

0: and making their way to the octagon for UFC Freedom 250. President Donald Trump and UFC President and CEO Dana White.
1: Yes, well, it's a the sport, if you could call it a sport, the activity is controlled, of course, by a private company in the United States, of which Donald Trump is an investor. But putting that to one side, joining us to discuss more is Michael Pascoe. Michael's an independent journalist, commentator, and author. Michael, good evening to you. Welcome back to Nightlife.
2: Always a pleasure to be here, Philip.
1: Well, it's hard to know where to begin with what happened on the White House lawn. But this fight was taking place beneath a structure known as the Claw, apparently, where men basically beat each other to a pulp and then thank the president for it. What's the timing? I mean, it's been clear for weeks now that Donald Trump wants to stop this Iran conflict, not at any cost, but almost at any cost. Was this what it was all about, do you think, the birthday timing?
2: At this stage, the birthday, I will claim a little prescience on that, because the 80th birthday coming up, and he has been becoming desperate. The Economist runs a poll, collates polls of polls, and it has Donald Trump's net approval rating at minus 25, which is the lowest for any president since they started this process in 2009. He's going backwards. He's losing support across all categories, not just the usual sort of Democrat types who never liked him. And this was just a mess and a hole that at some stage he had to stop digging. So I did suspect that it would be a great thing for him to announce in keeping with his 80th birthday, and lo and behold, it's happened. The important thing about this, Philip, and you know, we're used to Trump announcing that he's won the war and there's about to be a deal. What's different this time is that the Iranians are saying there's a deal. It doesn't mean that it will last, but it is certainly an improvement on anything that's happened before. And it is a symptom of the problem that we have with the American government, that the Iranians saying there's a deal has more credibility than the United States government saying there's a deal.
1: That's true. The Iranians say there is a deal, and they say it's a victory for them. And they've outlined, in a way the US has not, they've outlined the terms of what they say the deal is, which includes, for example, the a massive compensation scheme of, quote, up to $300 billion being set up for Iran. Now, there's no word from the US side as to whether they've agreed to that. There's nothing from the Iranian side as to whether or not they've agreed to not develop nuclear weapons or enrich uranium or hand over their enriched uranium that they have. So, you know, the two sides seem very far away, and we don't know what the details of the scheme are. We don't know whether the Strait of Hormuz is unblocked with a toll or how it's going to work.
2: The details are to be worked out later, but the idea that the shooting stops, the idea that the strait will open is absolutely a positive. And people with money in the game are backing this. You know, the stock market reaction, the oil price reaction today is such that money believes that there is a deal and that the strait will open. And that's the important thing for the global economy. It's the important thing for the Australian economy, but for a whole part of places that have been suffering much more than we have.

0: because of this war. And that has to be a positive. What happens down the track when the argy-bargy over details starts, as anyone guess? But the United States has wasted so much treasure and so much reputation on this war, and the tensions that have now grown between the United States and Israel, that until the last week or so have been in absolute lockstep, and now, you know, you do hear these disagreements, the cost of the war has come home to hit. And for the Trump administration, it's all about the Trump administration. It's not doing them any favours. They're losing money on it, and therefore something has to happen. The irony, of course, is that it looks like this deal, whatever the details end up being, won't be as good as the deal that Obama had when he was president, and that Trump scrapped in Trump 1.0. So it does look like the United States has gone backwards. Iran comes out of this absolutely intact, damaged financially, but of course finance doesn't matter to the Iranian regime.
1: No. And also we don't know whether... See, Israel was not a party to this agreement. There's no indication that they're signing anything, and nor have they said, yes, we're stopping our assault on southern Lebanon.
0: That may be of equal importance. Mm. If this does end up being a change in the otherwise lockstep relationship between the United States and Israel, if Netanyahu has overplayed his hand and Bush is over it, because the opinion polling within the United States shows this war has certainly damaged Israel's reputation in the US. Mm. That has ramifications down the track, whatever happens with this deal.
1: Yep. Anyway, it's to be signed on Friday. We might know more then. But one thing we do know almost for certain is that the nuclear part of it is not agreed yet and won't be agreed until after a 60-day period of negotiation. Well, given that it took 2 years last time to negotiate in the nuclear agreement, you would think the likelihood of this deal being any better than the Obama deal are remote, it must be said. Anyway, we'll see. We'll see.
0: Indeed.
1: Moving on, a Senate Select Committee in Canberra today heard all sorts of arguments about the tax changes to negative gearing and the capital gains tax discount. Business groups say it'll discourage investment. Various academics and housing groups create a fairer housing system. To some degree, I suppose, people coming from entrenched and predictable positions. Defence industry Pat Conroy told Channel 9 that despite the opposition, the changes are, he says, in the national interest.
2: And it's not a surprise that the business community, some in the business community, are opposed to that. Some in the business community opposed the original introduction of capital gains taxes in the 1980s. We're doing the right thing for the nation. We're making housing more affordable.
1: Mm. Michael, business groups say the budget is, you know, the budgets are negative for the government and has not gone down well and blah, blah, blah. I mean, maybe people would say that, wouldn't they? What do you reckon? How do you think it's been received?
0: Look, the Mandy Rice Davies rule does apply. They would say that, wouldn't they? Because you try to take away anyone's tax advantage, they're going to scream, and they have been screaming. Politically, this has not gone well for the government. The headlines, the media campaign has been relentless, and some of it has stuck. People who actually are going to be advantaged by these changes seem to have been caught up in some of the rhetoric. The good thing about this hearing today, I think, was that we got to hear from some of the voices that have not been given airtime in this quite relentless media campaign. People like Saul Eslake, like Greg Jericho, a couple of independent think tanks, Graham Samuel, who are putting the case that this ends up being a good thing for Australia.
1: Yeah.
0: This ends up being a good thing for intergenerational equity. One of the independents, I think, had a good line that if you said to people, we're going to have a policy that will advantage the top 10% by $50 billion. Would you have it? Of course you'd say no, but that's what we kind of have, and this is just unpicking a little bit of it, not a lot. And so there's been, you know, obviously a lot of self-interest, and some people who would have been better off, who are better off now, won't be as well off as they were on it. Personally, I think the line that, you know, if a nurse or a school teacher is paying 30% tax, someone who is wealthy enough to live off investments, maybe they should pay a marginal rate of 30% too. Mm. The impact on the economy, pick your headline, choose the side you want to cheer for, and you can always find someone to put that side for you.
1: It's a marker of just how difficult tax reform is, though, isn't it? I mean, these changes, for example, have been much discussed for years, and you know, there's a substantial body of opinion that says that these things are needed, it'll make it fairer, and so on and so forth. If you can't get these things off the ground, you do worry about the rest of what many people would think is much more and much further needed tax reform. And you also wonder, if the critics are saying no to this, do they ever want anything to change?
0: It is certainly the case, and there will definitely be scarring from this. Mm. That, you know, here's a government that's had a crack at some reform, and they've copped it in the neck, and certainly it's done them no favours in the opinion polls. And the couple of things they've tried to do aren't really that outrageous. So the things that would be more difficult, but we also need, for example, broadening the GST, you would offend many more people, and that would not be popular. The idea of having a comprehensive land tax. Yes, taxing the family home makes sense. It would be a sensible way to raise tax, to raise money, rather than relying as much on income tax as we do in this country. But if you run into this sort of war over an adjustment to capital gains tax, an adjustment to negative gearing in one little tiny pocket of investment, you can't expect much to happen down the track in harder areas.
1: Mm. The RBA board is meeting today and tomorrow. Rate rises, of course, are always on the agenda. What do you reckon?
0: Not this time. It will be a much quieter press conference tomorrow afternoon for the governor. At the end of the last meeting in May, Michelle Bullock did say that she thought that monetary policy was a little contractionary now. After this last rate rise, the Reserve Bank said it was squeezing the economy. Well, squeezing has worked. The unemployment rate's up to 4.5%. Economic growth is nothing to write home about. And the extra uncertainty, the possibility of the Middle East remaining at war for longer, has now receded a bit. So, yep, the betting is 100% that no change to interest rates tomorrow. Maybe expect a little more dovish rhetoric from the board. The money market now is 50-50 about whether there will be another rise this year at all. But certainly tomorrow promises to be a non-event, and that's a good thing.
1: Yeah. Yeah, just a sidebar, I suppose, on oil prices, and that means petrol prices, fuel prices. They're now basically back to where they were before all this crisis began, maybe a bit lower, actually. Australia's fuel stocks have improved. You'd think the prices could even drop further, given what's happened in the Middle East. The government probably might think we said we'd can the halving of the excise at the end of June. They're under some pressure to continue it, but given the cost of it, it's cost nearly $3 billion already. They'd probably think the pressure's off, weren't they?
0: The pressure is definitely off, and it would be bad policy to continue it when you don't need it. Yeah. You know, oil price today down to 80-odd US dollars, which is pretty much where it was when the shooting actually started. So there's no need for it. And look, the costs of this war don't go away quickly, though. It will take time to repair the damage. It will take time for some of the other effects to flow through. You know, the fertilizer that has not been made, let alone distributed, because of

0: the Strait of Hormuz being closed, that isn't fixed overnight. So the aftershocks continue, but we can, you know, we can see light certainly at the end of the tunnel, or we hope we do.
1: Yeah. Yep. Just before you go, there's I think you're talking to us from Queensland tonight. There's an interesting story, isn't there, out of the courts in far north Queensland. Now, it's a extremely interesting story. It's a highly secretive case involving a prominent individual, a male, and his alleged affair.
0: It is a tricky case, and somebody has already spent time in the watch house in Cairns for breaking the suppression order that's been put on the names. So I'm going to be very careful on that, Philip, and I don't want to spend any time in a watch house here in Queensland. But it is a story that has got a number of angles to it. Basically, what happened in a Cairns magistrate's court with a junior magistrate who must have wondered what God she had offended to have it land in her lap. A case whereby a man was alleged to be trying to extort his female partner, threatening to announce that she had been having an affair with an unnamed prominent individual. In the court, that person's name was public, and before a suppression order was put on it, perhaps while the magistrate hadn't quite realised what was happening, an individual in the court did take to social media. And so there are a lot of people in Queensland who know the name.
1: Who know the name of this individual,
0: Who have heard the name. But the magistrate adjourned the case and phoned a friend and came back and applied a suppression order across all names involved. The point I'd like to make about it at this opportunity is we really only know the detail of this because the ABC had a reporter in the court. Now, you know, a million years ago when I was a young reporter, you spent time in magistrates' courts going through the dross, you know, sitting there for the drunks, for the DUI cases, for the petty thefts and all the rest of it. But, there were the numbers of people employed in journalism to cover courts and to cover local council meetings. These days, the legacy media have far fewer journalists, don't have the resources, so a lot of courts don't get covered. A lot of council meetings don't get covered where stuff that matters to the community is not being reported, is being kept secret effectively. In this particular case, the ABC still had the resources to have someone in court, and I would commend to listeners to have a Google for the report on ABC investigations, which does run through how this matter has been evolving in Queensland, because media organisations have sent a very highly paid barrister up to Cairns to try to fight the suppression order, unsuccessfully at this stage. And the way it's happened is intriguing, is interesting, and obviously this particular issue won't go away.
1: No, it won't. You wouldn't think in the circumstances of who the person referred to is. All right.
0: If we knew, Philip,
1: which we don't,
0: because there's a suppression order on it.
1: Correct.
0: Mm, yes. He said. And underlined.
1: Exactly. All right. Michael Pascoe, terrific to talk. Appreciate it.
0: Always a pleasure.
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1: Yeah, interesting. Hey, thank you. A couple of people saying diesel prices have not returned to the pre-Iran conflict levels in regional South Australia. I haven't checked that, Nathan. Well, I suppose the general observation is that prices have gone down considerably. Petrol and diesel prices always fluctuate, but they've certainly gone down substantially. And Australia's reserves are better, so are we better off? Probably.

0: You're not, I suppose, in terms of uncertainty. All righty, thank you for that. Let's check Sarah Webb and science. Always love chatting to Sarah about science.
1: Nightlife Science.
0: Well, we live in an era of expanding space exploration and the promise of having people live and work on the moon. Well, they tell us that within the next decade or so this is going to happen. Some people even suggest we could be doing it on Mars or further out. You might be sceptical and you wouldn't be alone. But anyway, the potential scientific gains are said to be massive. How do we protect ourselves, though, from astronauts bringing back more than we expected them to? It's been proposed that the moon should be used as an effective quarantine station for any samples being brought back to Earth. For example, the Martian rovers have been collecting samples on Mars for a while. We haven't managed to get any back here. But presumably that will happen in time. To bring us up to speed with what's making news in the world of science, including this story, is author, science communicator and astrophysicist from Swinburne University, Dr. Sarah Webb. Sarah, good evening to you. Welcome back.
2: Well, thanks for having me back.
0: Now, I should ask first, how's your space experiment going?
2: Oh, it's doing wonderfully. We actually just popped it back in the freezer last week and she's bound for Earth in the next 3 days.
0: Oh, is that right? So it's because gentle listeners, Sarah has sent us a sample up to the space station where it's been, well, the experiment's concluded. Just saying it's back in the freezer, so it's coming back.
2: That's right. Yeah. Our little plants that we were growing, they're finished up growing and now we've frozen them and we're bringing them on back. So they'll land off the west coast of the state, so in the Pacific Ocean, and then they'll be shipped all the way back to the Johnson Space Center in Houston.
0: Incredible.
2: I'm very excited.
0: You might remember we spoke to Sarah. She watched them blast off.
2: It did.
0: I think it's quite it is quite something. Anyway, look, tell us about, well, good luck with the hope. Do you know if the experiment, well, you have to work on it back here, do you, first, to find out whether you learnt anything?
2: I've actually been very lucky that I've been getting photos of it every 2 days up in the space station. And so it has not gone how we expected, which is how everything in science goes. And I think that's what's so wonderful about science is you can hypothesize and you're never right. Most of the time we surprise ourselves. But it has worked. So we've got plant growth and we've got some surprising results that we'll definitely need to analyze once they're back on the Earth. But it is interesting. It means that space is doing something interesting to our plants and we want to figure out what.
0: In the absence of gravity, can a bean go up? Or does it go sideways?
2: We think the beans have decided to go in all directions. I need to do some statistical tests, that's boring. We won't dive too much into that. But essentially, it's confusing the poor planets. And I can imagine if we were to pick up all of our lovely listeners and send us into space, we would all be very confused which way is up and down and we wouldn't know what's happening. And you can imagine that the exact same thing has happened with the poor seeds that I lovingly sent to space.
0: Yeah. Anyway, let's keep in touch with it. And now, this idea of a sterile moon base.
2: Yeah.
0: I mean, there's got to be a moon base first.
2: Yes.
0: I must say, I retain some skepticism that this is going to happen either. But China, the Soviets and, Russia and China and the US are in something of a race to do this, aren't they?
2: Yes. Yeah, even South Korea interested in having a lunar base. So it's a hot place off the Earth. Lunar bases. And I think I agree with your healthy skepticism of like, what is the timeline that we'll actually see this? The US is very gung-ho at the moment of hopefully by the 2030s, we have a semi-permanent residence in Luna. But it is questionable. But the whole idea behind some recent kind of sentiments that are coming out from the world is that we are diving further into space than we've ever been before. We've got rovers and probes and we're exploring all of these wonderful things. And we're inevitably going to want to bring samples back to Earth. That's like the holy grail of if we can bring a bit of Mars back to Earth, how wonderful for science. If we could bring a bit of Europa's water plumes back to Earth and analyze them, just fundamentally amazing science. But maybe we should have a bit of a gatekeeper here where we don't just bring samples back to Earth, we potentially bring them to the lunar base to quarantine and do like a sub-analysis on them before introducing anything scary back into our wonderful ecosystem that is planet Earth.
0: Yeah. Now, this lunar base, as I think you and I have talked about before, it would have to be underground on the moon anyway.

0: Way, wouldn't it? There's some
1: Potentially.
0: suggestion that it might even be robotic.
1: Yeah, there's a few different plans that are in action at the moment. There's certainly a group of scientists who think that living underground on the lunar surface is the safest option for humans in terms of radiation and temperature and what could go wrong, but it is very complicated. And so, likely, the first lunar bases we will see will be above ground in some description, or potentially half above ground, half dug into the regolith. But there it's still a kind of a moving milestone. Exactly what does a lunar base look like? And I think that's a quite exciting thing, is what are we going to have? What architecture are we going to have on the moon? It's going to be very industrial looking, but it's a whole different kind of beast that we're tackling compared to trying to build habitats here on the Earth, where the conditions are much kinder to us.
0: Yes, well, as we know from the movies, introducing foreign creatures back on the Earth can have very disastrous consequences.
1: It sure can.
0: I thought now onto black holes. I love discussing black holes because I have no understanding of them whatsoever. Doesn't stop me though. Black holes are fascinating scientific phenomena, but we th typically think of them as being massively destructive. Now, as I understand it, the black hole sucks in everything in its vicinity. Nothing escapes, not even light. However, there's new research suggesting that black holes might be the engines that lead to the creation of millions of new planets. But how could this be, Sarah, when anything created near a black hole just gets sucked into the black hole and then it's, goodbye, Nelly?
1: Black holes, they really have the worst PR in the universe because they are big but gentle monsters. And so certainly if you cross what we call the event horizon of a black hole, that you're a goner. We can't pull you back from there because all of a sudden gravity is greater than the speed of light. But the actual environment around some of these supermassive black holes is very chaotic. There's lots of dust and gas and plasma, but we think potentially on the outskirts of what we call these accretion disks, planets might be able to form with some of the leftover gases and dust that is orbiting around these supermassive giants. And some new simulations have suggested that it's not just a couple planets could form, millions of planets could form around some of the more massive black holes. But eventually, some might be destroyed, some might even be flung out into the wider galaxy. But I think that as a physicist, I think that this is really like interesting and surprising because I hadn't appreciated that essentially all the building blocks that make up planets, which is dust, debris, gases, they're around black holes too. So of course, if the conditions are right, we could get black hole planets.
0: I mean, this is a theory, isn't it? We don't
1: It is
0: know
1: a
0: this.
1: theory. No, it's something that will probably never be able to solidify observationally. It's going to be very, very difficult. There's been a couple calls to say, well, potentially we might be able to find candidates for planets like this around our own supermassive black hole, Sagittarius A star, that's at the center of our galaxy.
0: That's right.
1: But it would be a very difficult challenge, but one that I think astronomers are figuring out what is the feasibility of doing.
0: What happens to a black hole in the end, Sarah? Or is this question theoretically too difficult?
1: No, it's a fantastic question. Depends which train of physics we're going down. There's a theory that black holes will eventually evaporate. This is the famous work by Stephen Hawking, this idea that Hawking radiation can happen around black holes. So you get spontaneous particles that pop into existence all over the universe. It happens all the time, and most of the time they annihilate and they disappear. But if you're on the edge of a black hole, one of them can fall in, which means the other one essentially, in quotation marks, like escapes, but it doesn't physically. It's different, and the black hole loses a bit of its mass. And this happens over trillions, septillions, octillions, like the biggest number you can think of years. In theory, they might eventually slowly, slowly evaporate, but it will be a very long time. They will likely be the last objects left in the universe.
0: Hey, that's very good. You're good. Sarah Webb's with us. She's an author and science communicator and an astrophysicist, genuine from Swinburne University, who's got experiments in space. Well, they still are in space, but they'll be back on Earth soon.
1: That's right.
0: Now, how about this? Did the solar system have once an extra ice planet? The big ice planets, as we know, are Jupiter, Saturn, Uranus, and Neptune. But the latest research suggests that there might have been, a long time ago and far, far away, a fifth one.
1: That's right.
0: How do we even know about it?
1: So this stems from a new suite of simulations that astronomers have been running, and they've been trying to understand, like, our solar system is a very special place, and we're not just saying that because we're egomaniacs, but we really are. We have a really interesting structure. We've got four rocky planets, our four gas giants, some dwarf planets scattered throughout there, but we tend to not find systems quite like our own when we're looking for them. And so we want to know, why are we special? And it all comes back to what happened when we were forming. And so astronomers were running these simulations to say, if we started with X number of what we call planetesimals, so baby planets, what happens over time? And they think that potentially Neptune and Uranus might have had another friend in the outskirts of the solar system, another icy giant that would have contributed to some of their early movement, but also potentially broke up and become part of their moons. And out of all the simulations they ran, there was only two that got a solar system that looked similar-ish to our own. And this was the case. We had to have had a fifth large icy planet. And so, again, it's one of those things you'll never quite know for sure, but it is wonderful to think about. And the fact that we can simulate things to try and help us understand is excellent.
0: Yeah. What would have happened to it?
1: It likely would have been broken up potentially by gravitational forces or impact events. So you can imagine a planet that might have just, a big ice ball, been broken into chunks depending on gravitational pulls, or even had big asteroids or other smaller planets hit into it. And so it likely just got destroyed partly over time. And that's not too crazy to think about when we actually look at our own Earth and moon system. We think that our moon was possibly a smaller rocky planet about the size of Mars trying to form in the inner solar system and had an unfortunate, very unfortunate collision with the Earth. And what we've got left over is our lovely moon. Yeah. And so there's a lot of chaos to be had in the early stages of a solar system. And so this is just one extra way it could have happened.
0: Oh, yes, there is. Sarah, always love talking to you. Thank you. Appreciate it.
1: Thank you.
0: Keep your eyes peeled.
1: Thank you. Always love chatting to you too.
0: And Sarah Webb is an author and science communicator from Swinburne. She does science experiments in space. I know, it's amazing. Who owns the moon, says Deb? Well, remember my conversation with A.C. Grayling, the English philosopher? I don't know whether it's still up there as a podcast, maybe not, probably. Check it out. The short answer is nobody. Like, under a 1967 UN agreement, nobody owns the moon. But whether that will stay the case, of course, is quite another matter, I suspect, as the superpower space race heats up.

0: Albert is a town near Cessnock. The power's off completely. Will says, Ausgrid says it's working on it, but I think Chris Bowen might be winning. Cheeky, Will. yes, Ausgrid have also advised us that they are aware of the outage in Bellbird near Cessnock. Okie doke. All right, let's go Monday night travelling with Fleur.
1: Monday night travel on Nightlife.
0: Albany is the most prominent historic port city in the great southern region of Western Australia. It's located about, 420-odd kilometres southeast of Perth. It's celebrating its bicentenary this year, marking 200 years since the establishment of Western Australia's first European settlement. The historic port city, known in Menang Noongar languages, Kinjaling, is hosting a massive year-long program of events and exhibitions and cultural activities to honour its heritage. Well, travel writer Fleur Banger was there recently, so we've invited her here to Nightlife to give us a private tour. Fleur, good evening to you. Welcome back.
2: Oh, it's lovely to be here. Thank you.
0: Now, the 200 years, the bicentenary, is it a year-long celebration? What's on offer?
2: Yeah, it's called Albany 2026. And what I really like about it is that it's marking Albany as being the first place in WA to be colonised by Europeans, but also, importantly, the first place where Europeans and Aboriginal people started living side by side. And they see it as a bit of, well, more than a bit of a reconciliation event. So the idea is that it's not just the last 200 years, but it's actually the last tens of thousands of years when the Noongar people have been, in that land and then the Europeans have joined. So it's an interesting way to sort of look at things a little bit differently, I think.
0: Yes. You say it was the first place for white settlement in WA, was it? Tell me about that.
2: Yeah. So I think it was, back in 1826 was when they had the first permanent settlement in the state and also the first port in the state. A lot of firsts for Albany. And interestingly, Perth is the next after this. Next year, I think it is, it celebrates its 200 years.
0: Yeah. Okay. It's got a lot of history attached to it, Albany, isn't it? I mean, the whaling station we could talk about. It's also got a fair bit of Anzac history attached to it, hasn't it? Because for those who were departing for the First World War, it was the last sight of Australia as the ship sailed out, wasn't it?
2: Yeah, there's so many photographs and so many stories of all the soldiers and, nurses too, lots of different people that were involved in the war efforts, and New Zealanders, obviously, as well as Australians, who all came to Albany, hundreds of them and hundreds of boats that came to collect them, and away they went. And they say that a lot of the people that were leaving on the boats were clutching the West Australian wildflowers from home. And there's a beautiful story about a girl who did semaphore, I think it was, the flag waving, and she lived on an island. She was the lighthouse keeper's daughter, and she would relay messages from those on the boats that they wanted to give to those back home. So, yeah, beautiful stories.
0: Wonderful. There's a monument to that now, isn't it? You can climb the hill, can't you, where it is?
2: Yes, exactly. Yeah, the National Anzac Centre is on the top of, I've forgotten the name of the hill, but it's, overlooking Albany and King George Sound, which is where all of the ships came to and where they all departed from. And up there is one of the oldest Anzac Dawn services, I think, in Western Australia. So they still hold it up there as well. And it's a really extraordinary place because you go in there and you can sort of be given a card, which is one of the people that were really over in the war, and you follow their life story through the museum and discover where they went and what happened to them, people that they knew, all that sort of stuff. So it sort of personalises it and makes it a little bit more poignant than just reading plaques on a wall.
0: Yes, I mean, they're grim tales in a way well, too. I mean, speaking of grim tales, Albany is also the home of the only intact former whaling factory around. Well, not left in the world, I guess, because there are still places that process whales, unfortunately.
2: Yeah.
0: But the Albany Historic Whaling Station, it was a famous place for whale hunting, wasn't it?
2: Yeah, depressingly, it was quite the powerhouse. And, up until the 70s, there were just so many whales, and there are beaches that I think one's called Misery Beach because there was blood that used to wash up there. So

0: Yeah, there was a really strong whaling industry that came out of Albany, and you can go down there and tour through it. It's on the sort of edge of a peninsula, so it's
1: Oh
0: quite a
1: yeah.
0: beautiful place along the beach.
1: What's in the factory? What's left there now?
0: Oh, it's been years since I've been now. I just remember there being like lots of ship anchors maybe at the front and that kind of thing. I get quite distressed about the poor whales, so I tend to go on the whale watching tours more so and watch the ones that are alive and feel so happy that I think it's like 40,000 they estimate go up and down the WA coastline on their annual migration now, and heaps of them obviously come to Albany. It's a safe waters for them these days. But yeah, there's a beautiful spots just past there actually. One's called the Gap, and it's an amazing lookout where it juts over a cliff, and there's really wild ocean sloshing beneath you, and you can see down through the cantilevered lookout, and you sort of feel like you're in it. And then there's another called London Bridge, I think, which is a giant piece of rock that's sort of been eroded, and it looks like a bridge. With ocean underneath, and it's not stable enough to walk on, so you've got to look at it from a distance. But really rugged, beautiful coastline that you just think, wow, I didn't know it was like this here. Stunning.
1: Fleur Bainger is with us, a travel journo, and we're talking about Albany and its 200 years. It's celebrating its 200 years since the establishment of Western Australia's first European settlement, but also 200 years of coexistence with the Noongar people, of course, as well. What are we? I mean, it's also, we know about Margaret River as a wine region, but Albany's got something to offer too, doesn't it?
0: Yeah, Albany's like a bit of a dark horse in a way. It's regarded as the Great Southern region of WA for wine, and there's a lot of mostly owner-operated wineries throughout that area that are just so good. They've got that real flintiness of the stone from down there and great clarity to the wine. But it's lesser known, and so it doesn't quite have the same price tag as the Margaret River stuff, which is kind of a benefit for us anyway. But yeah, there's some really cute ones. One I love in particular is called Single File because they named it after the geese that would walk in single file across the property, and they're still there. So that's kind of fun to go to. And there's numerous other ones, Plantagenet, I think, nearer to Albany. And yeah, beautiful Riesling, I think, in particular, for down there. And there's a few with restaurants and things. They have a great festival called Taste Great Southern, where you can try all the lots of different wines and food and really get amongst nature as well. They like to reflect the region. So there are hikes, and there's one event at the bowling club where you get to try the food and drink the wine, but also play lawn bowls in your bare feet
1: There
0: afterwards.
1: you go.
0: Yeah.
1: Tell me a bit about Albany itself, the town.
0: It's obviously very historic, and so it has that feel when you go down the main street. Lots of historic buildings, beautiful bridges. Everything's framed around the harbour, so you're always looking at the water. Yeah, and it's got quite a fun food scene. Like, there's several restaurants and bars that are really high quality and that you have to book into because they're so popular, especially with all of these Albany 2026 events that are on. I couldn't even get a table at one called Liberté at the London that does beautiful Asian-inspired share plates. So yeah, it's fun. It's also got some really good op shops. So I picked up a few really cheap wetsuits when I was down there because obviously you need pretty serious wetsuits when you're in Albany because the water is freezing. And Denmark obviously is a little town nearby that has exquisite national park with beautiful rounded rocks that look like hippos in the water. And it's stunning, clear, emerald, greeny blue, but it is so cold.
1: Yes, cold. Is it safe to swim given all our
0: Well,
1: finned friends and so on?
0: yeah, unfortunately, a guy just got taken off Albany. He was spearfishing for fish. So, yeah, that wasn't great. And it obviously it comes with its dangers. But I mean, it wouldn't stop me. It never does. I don't tend to worry too much about that stuff because statistically, it's so unlikely that it would happen. You're much worse off driving your car. So, yeah, it's nature.
1: So how do you get what I mean, well, in terms of accommodation, what are the options?
0: Oh, well, I stayed in like a caravan park that has cabins and things and a really great playground. So my kids loved that. We went down there for Lighting the Sound, which was sort of the kickoff event for Albany 2026. And it was a giant light installation that beamed enormous green lights across the harbour and up.

0: into the clouds, and as the clouds moved, it sort of changed the light look as if it was like an aurora australis. So that was a really cool event to come down to, but you needed to be slow and meditative and look at it numerous times to really take it all in. But yeah, there's lots of B&Bs, and there's a couple of hotels and campgrounds, and there's all sorts in Albany. Okay. You just need to bring a warm jacket.
1: I said it's 420 k's southeast of Perth. Does it take long to drive there?
0: It takes about 4.5 hours. It is not a fun drive, I must admit. It's a really dull highway. So some parts of WA are a delight to drive through. That one is a bit boring, but you can go through places like Wagen that has a giant merino sheep that you can look at that they modelled on a real sheep that they really loved that was really successful, apparently. So there are fun things that you can find on the way, and that's what I tend to do. There's also this really great hike that I did when I went down to Albany recently with the kids, and it's called the Granite Skywalk, and it's at the Porongarup Ranges, which is nearly an hour outside of Albany. And giant rounded boulders that look like enormous dinosaur eggs because they're a bit elongated. And they have a walkway that goes around the outside of them. So you sort of curl around and see this extraordinary view of all the native bush and out towards the ocean. So I highly recommend that one.
1: So tell us about some of the events that are coming up for Albany 2026.
0: Well, there's a really great exhibition that is quite revolutionary in a way. It's called Connections to Menang Country, and it's starting on the 4th of July, and it'll be going for 6 months. And essentially what's happened is that there were all these Aboriginal artefacts and colonial drawings that were done by a free settler and a historian at the time, but they were sent to the then British Museum and the National Museum of Scotland, where they've remained ever since. So this is the first time that these 1840s pieces are coming home. And there are pictures of fish that he drew at the time. There are portraits of the Menang people, but also he dried a lot of fishes. And so those specimens are coming back. And it sort of bears some impact on the research that's been done into Menang knowledge and how long things like fish traps and whatnot have been around. They've been dated to 7,000 years at this point. And so it's sort of hoped that those kinds of things will be recognised. So that one's on at the Museum of the Great Southern, which we're really, really good to see. And then there's another cool one that people can get involved in if they're down in Albany, because it's very collaborative. It's called Carrying the Fire. And the town and all the students and community and whatnot are going to be making lanterns out of recycled materials, just thousands of them. And then everyone that is part of it will get one and use a mobile phone to sort of torch light it as if it's a fire. And everyone's going to go down.

0: before the bicentennial reins get handed over to Perth for 2029. So that one will be really cool.
1: Excellent. Very, very good. All right, Fleur, let's put it on our radar. Fleur Banger has been our guest, a travel journalist, and we've been visiting Albany in Western Australia.
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1: Yeah, thanks for all the texts too. The Anzac Museum in Albany is brilliant, says Chris. So powerful and fascinating. All that view over the deep blue waters of the Natural Bay where the troops sailed off to war. Yep, that did. And as the ship went over the horizon, that was the last thing they saw of Australia as well. Diana from Woodnilling says, great to hear about Albany. Beautiful place. About 2 hours from Woodnilling. A lot of wonderful people. Special cheerio to all the people at Genesis Care. It's the radiation centre next to the Albany Health Campus. I disagree with your report. The drive to Albany is beautiful. Thanks for the report. Yeah, it's a cool place to live, says my texter. And the whaling station is definitely worth seeing, says Chris in Carradale. Okie doke, we've got the Mighty Challenge coming up. 1-300-800-222. 25 questions, in five categories. Answer question 25 to win. Okay. 1-300-800-222. Give us a call.
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8: ABC News, I'm Clive Hunton. Israel has given a cool response to news that Iran and the United States have agreed to end the fighting, including in Lebanon, where Israeli forces are still operating. The ABC's Matthew Doran is in Jerusalem.
9: We have still not had a public statement from the Israeli Prime Minister Benjamin Netanyahu about this deal, and that was announced more than 12 hours ago. Given Israel's role in this, although the Israeli Prime Minister had said that Israel was not party to these negotiations late last week when it became clear a deal was looming, but given Israel's role in this conflict, that is quite telling, because over the course of the last few days, even before this announcement was made, there was a lot of criticism beginning to leak from the Israeli government and the Israeli military establishment about what this deal could mean. A real frustration that this was the US effectively forcing Israel to toe the line.
8: And following the announcement of that deal in the Gulf, the BBC's Nick Marsh in Singapore says oil prices fell sharply and shares surged in Asian markets and in Australia.
10: The price of oil has gone down a lot. It's the lowest it's been for quite some time. It's around $83-$84 a barrel for Brent crude. Still a lot more than it was before the war. You know, that was around $70 a barrel. So oil traders, they're seeing, you know, light at the end of the tunnel, but they know as well as everyone else that this is definitely not over yet.
8: The Australian Federal Police has begun inquiries into allegations Israeli forces sexually assaulted Australian activists who were part of a humanitarian flotilla bound for Gaza. The activists met Foreign Minister Penny Wong and Multicultural Affairs Minister Anne Ali, as well as senior AFP members at Parliament House. The group says it was encouraged to provide testimony to police after also lodging allegations with the International Criminal Court. Israel's embassy in Australia has rejected the claims, saying no credible evidence has been presented. Prime Minister Anthony Albanese is hoping the investigation into the death of a 9-year-old Perth girl will provide her family with some answers. Lauren Smith reports.
11: Hania Ahmed travelled from Australia to Pakistan with her family to visit relatives when she was fatally shot after a robbery last week. Local police say officers mistook the family's car for the suspects and the 9-year-old girl was mistakenly shot when the family attempted to leave. Chuckwell District Police say a joint investigation team has been established to ensure a transparent and impartial inquiry. Anthony Albanese says the transparency of the investigation is important,
12: so that everyone can know, the family most importantly.
11: An officer involved in the incident has been arrested.
8: A community meeting has been held at Sydney's Coogee Surf Club after Saturday's shark attack, which left a young mother with life-threatening injuries. More from Jean Kennedy.
13: 35-year-old Leah Stewart was mauled by a great white after going for a swim at Coogee on Saturday morning. Her family says she's been left with severe and life-threatening injuries that will require ongoing care, support and rehabilitation. Members of the local community have gathered at the surf club this evening

0: to debrief. Speaking ahead of the meeting, Surf Life Saving Club President Ben Heenan says it's impacted the community deeply.
1: We know that this will affect the community in a raft of ways. Those that were part of the response, those that saw the incident, those that heard about it.
0: Mental health support is also being provided to those who need it.
2: Australian scientists are warning a major section of Antarctic winter sea ice may not properly return. The Bellingshausen Sea off West Antarctica is usually covered by ice in June, but satellite images show about 650,000 square kilometres has failed to form this year. Dr. Will Hobbs from the University of Tasmania says the surrounding environments are unusually exposed to warmer ocean waters moving south.
3: Whatever you care about is probably going to be impacted. It does provide a protection for the land-based ice against damaging swells and summer warming. So that loss of sea ice in winter means that that period of lack of protection in summer gets much longer. And of course, there are big impacts for what is a unique and irreplaceable ecosystem.
2: And North Queensland police are searching for thieves who made off with a ute with a baby inside. It happened in the Townsville suburb of Garbutt this afternoon. A woman was near the vehicle when it was taken. The offenders came back moments later to return the child safely, leaving it on the roadside before driving off again. The black Isuzu D-Max is still missing. And that's the very latest from ABC News.
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5: Cloudy day with a very high chance of showers, most likely in the early morning. Winds northerly up to 40 kilometres per hour. A low of 13 and a maximum of 19 for Tuesday. Wednesday, a possible shower or two. A low of 15 and a top of 21. And Thursday, again, showers expected. A low of 15 and a maximum of 19.
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Yes, well, hello, and how are you? Philip Clark with you on ABC Radio. This is Nightlife, and we are right across the country on into the third hour of the program, 6 past midnight, 6 past 10 in WA, 24 to midnight in South Australia and the Northern Territory. Someone's texting me saying we're at the halfway point through the year. Not just yet. I think July 2 is when we get halfway through the year, but yeah, I tell you what, hasn't time flown because we're nearly there. We are nearly there. All right, 1-300-800-222. If you would like to play the Mighty Challenge, 25 questions and the lines are open. You'll grab one now if you want. We'll get one now if you want one. 1-300-800-222. You can text answer 0467-922-702, but can't win that way, so someone's got to win. May as well be you, right? Give us a give it a crack. In Townsville, in Queensland, from now till 5 a.m., you may well have some interruptions with your AM signal because of transmitter repairs. Everything, but otherwise, there are plenty of alternatives: TV channel 25, the ABC Listen app, or grab the website, abc.net.au/nightlife. 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Issues of the day in the last hour of the program, before we have a chat with Bill Wyman. I wonder what you make of the deal, the peace deal in the Middle East. You might have some thoughts about that as well. And there's the issue of regulation of e-bikes back on the agenda. Also, have you been watching the World Cup? of course, you were watching yesterday afternoon when the Socceroos had that triumphant win over Turkey. Wow, how good was that? 2-0. But what do you make?

0: Thus, they stole a dozen eggs, left a pot of water bubbling on the stove. The police said it was probably the work of poachers. Oh, come on, Ray. Now, Ray, come on. Get Ray, quality is what we need here on the Mighty Challenge, all right? Is everybody set and ready? Because if you are, then so am I.
1: The Mighty Challenge.
0: 25 questions, 5 categories. Patrick, our compiler, has done a terrific job tonight. Listen to these. Category number 1, Milliner Hot Seat. Category number 2, Family Feud. Category number 3, Hard Quiz. Category number 4, The Chase. Category number 5, Mastermind. All right? Milliner Hot Seat, Family Feud, Hard Quiz, The Chase, Mastermind. Who is going to kick us off tonight? Adam's in Hobart. G'day, Adam.
2: Hi there, Phil.
0: G'day. How are you?
2: Fine, thank you. Yourself?
0: Not too bad. No, I think. All things considered. What do you reckon? Milliner Hot Seat, Family Feud, Hard Quiz, The Chase, Mastermind?
2: The fourth option, please.
0: The fourth option, which is The Chase.
2: Correct.
0: Okay, question number 1. By what marine nickname is Bryden Coverdale known on The Chase Australia?
2: I don't even understand the question. Thanks very much for the program.
0: No worries, Grant. Madam, thank you. That's okay. Mark from Meadowbank. Hi, Mark.
3: I immediately thought you wouldn't have a single question about quizzes, especially The Chase. You'd go off in various tangents. Very tricky of you.
0: I'm not suggesting anything, actually.
3: I better listen to the question again.
0: Question number 1. We're in a category called The Chase. By what marine nickname is Bryden Coverdale known on The Chase Australia?
3: Oh, I'm glad I listened to the question again. I've got an answer. I don't know, but I'm going to guess. But first, I've got to say, if you are driving from Perth to Albany, yeah,

0: most incredible thing. I visited it about 20 years, driving from Perth to Albany.
1: You mean it's a windmill built in the Dutch style?
0: Exactly, yes.
1: With the big wooden sails?
0: Absolutely. And he demonstrated the workings of it. It's got all of the mechanics.
1: Yeah.
0: He demonstrated the workings of it for me. He put some special wheat in there and ground it and baked cake and bread out of it. And he also has accommodation there. But this guy ought to be featured on Australian Story. He is an absolute genius. It's just an incredible thing to visit.
1: So he built the whole thing himself?
0: You bet.
1: Because that can be quite big, those windmills. Is it a big one? Or?
0: It is enormous. It's life size, which means that you can see it from...
1: Okay.
0: People should check this on their favourite search engine.
1: All right, on the way down to Albany, but whereabouts?
0: I think it's around the Stirling area.
1: Okay.
0: It wasn't much of a deviation from the straightest drive, but I found plenty of stuff to visit. I mean, it could be a bit tedious to drive if you're really looking forward to get there for your diving it's just most beautiful drive between. I guess, you know, the other thing is Margaret River gets a bit busy for my liking, and Stirling, I think. I'm pretty
1: Thanks
0: sure
1: for the
0: Stirling.
1: Tip. Thanks for the tip, Mark.
0: So my guess is the shark.
1: Correct.
0: Thank God
1: By
0: for
1: what
0: that.
1: Marine nickname is Bryden Coverdale known on The Chase Australia? The answer is
0: the shark.
1: Yes. Sharks being somewhat in the news at the moment. Question number two.
0: We better shift to something that might be more familiar to me in case you continue down that same path. I don't watch The Chase often, but how about hard quiz, please?
1: Well, all the categories are quiz shows, aren't they?
0: Well, you never know.
1: Question number two. Hard quiz. Which 1988 action movie was based on the 1979 novel Nothing Lasts Forever?
0: An image of Bruce Willis just flashed across my mind. Nothing Lasts Forever. 1988 movie.
1: 1988 action movie.
0: Action, yeah.
1: It was based on the 1979 novel Nothing Lasts Forever.
0: Yeah, there's a movie with Bruce Willis in it that's called Hard Something, and I can't even think of the title.
1: Anyway, Mark, thanks for the travel tip.
0: Thank you.
1: Cheers. Good on you. See you. Cheers. Bye-bye. 1-300-800-222 is the number. Rodney from Warburton. G'day, Rod.
2: Hello. Good evening.
1: Good evening, yes. That windmill was built by a bloke called Plune Hitzert, says my texter. Okay.
2: Okay.
1: Rolf from Bassendean says it's an authentic 16th century style brick windmill. The Lely Dutch windmill is located about 94 k's north of Albany near the Stirling Range National Park. Okay.
2: Wow.
1: All righty. Question number two we're up to. Hard quiz. Which 1988 action movie was based on the 1979 novel Nothing Lasts Forever?
2: Die Hard?
1: Correct.
2: Is it?
1: Correct, right? Yes. Die Hard.
3: It's Chris. This is John.
4: Nice beer.
3: He just wants to spend Christmas with the family.
5: Is Daddy coming home with you?
6: We'll see what Santa and Mommy can do.
3: But when he gets stuck at the office party...
7: Merry Christmas!
3: It'll be a holiday...
7: Merry Christmas!
3: ...he'll never forget. This Christmas.
8: It's a time of miracles, so be of good cheer.
3: Bruce Willis.
9: Went to the coast, we get together, have a few laughs.
3: Alan Rickman.
8: Do you really think you have a chance against us, Mr. Cowboy?
9: Yippee-ki-yay, mother.
3: Die Hard.
10: This is their idea of Christmas. I gotta be here for New Year's.
1: Yes, was it the ultimate Christmas movie? Question number three, we're in Hard Quiz, but you could move to any other category, The Chase, Mastermind, Family Feud, or Mill in the Hot Seat. I do love that pun. I do love that pun. But...
2: We'll keep running to see what's going on. Family Feud, I think.
1: Family Feud? Why not? Question number three, which two feud... You okay there, Rod?
2: Yes, thank you.
1: Which two few...

0: feuding cousins were played by Saoirse Ronan and Margot Robbie in a 2018 historical film?
1: Oh, that's hard. I'm tipping it's probably an older one. What do they call it?
0: Which two feuding cousins? I don't want the film. I want to know which two feuding cousins were played by Saoirse Ronan and Margot Robbie in a 2018 historical film. I don't want the film.
1: No, I'm afraid that, that one's got me.
0: Thanks, Rodney. Bye-bye. See you later. Kay from Bunbury. G'day, Kay.
2: Oh, hi, Philip.
0: Oh, hello, hello, hello.
2: Before I try to answer the question,
0: yeah.
2: I have stayed at that Dutch windmill.
0: Oh, have you?
2: And okay. It's called the Lily Dutch Windmill, and yeah. It's located near Borden in WA.
0: Okay.
2: And it's a functioning 16th century replica Dutch windmill. It's fully operational, but they have accommodation there, but also, apart from staying in sort of replica Dutch houses,
0: yeah.
2: You can book an overnight stay in an original 1944, I think it is, Dakota airplane, a DC-3.
0: Dear idea.
2: Yeah, it's amazing. And
0: has he got a dike there as well? Has he got someone to put his finger in it?
2: No, probably by now, but I can't remember his name, but he is a beautiful, I think it's saxophone he might play. Oh, I'm not sure.
0: Yeah, no, he does. He's a talented muso as well. We've had text.
2: Right, he is too. It's an amazing place. And, yeah, now the only feuding anythings I know are the Somethings and the McCoys. can't remember the other one, so I don't know. I don't know the
0: That's
2: answer.
0: That's not what we're after. Thanks, Kay.
2: Okay.
0: See
2: thanks.
0: You. Bye. Bye-bye. Yes, no, the Dutch windmill's got getting quite a rap. Justin in Frankston. Hi, Justin.
3: Well, how are you, mate? Sorry, I just had a bite of cracked pepper water crackers then.
0: Very nice. Very nice. Now, Justin, tell me, which two feuding cousins were played by Saoirse Ronan and Margot Robbie in a 2018 historical film?
3: Oh, I don't even watch movies. Sorry, Phil. I don't even know.
0: No good. All right, matey. Thank you anyway. Anne from Caulfield. Hello, Anne.
4: How are you?
0: I'm good. No. Which two feuding cousins were played by Saoirse Ronan and Margot Robbie in a 2018 historical film?
4: I think it was something with royalty I hope that helps someone else. Good night.
0: Good night. See you, Anne. Bye-bye. I hope it does. Dave from Sonano. G'day, Dave.
5: G'day, Phil. How are you going?
0: Pretty good. Which two feuding cousins were played by Saoirse Ronan and Margot Robbie in a 2018 historical film?
5: Well, I had an inkling, but the last caller just confirmed my inkling. I reckon it's Mary, Queen of Scots and Elizabeth I.
0: Correct. Yes, it is. Exactly right. Yes, Mary, Queen of Scots and Elizabeth I were the feuding cousins in question. Okay, question number four. We're in Family Feud, but you can move anywhere else you like.
5: Oh, I might jump back to Hard Quiz, if that's okay.
0: Hard Quiz, why not? The winner of Hard Quiz takes home a mug made from which alloy?
5: Brass.
0: Correct. Yes, the big brass mug.
5: It is.
0: That was pretty straightforward for you, Dave.
5: Yes, I've got to be. I like the Battle of the Duds when they take home the brass mug with the big hole in it. That's a ripper.
0: Helen from Footscray says, Phil, the Irish name Saoirse is pronounced either Saoirse or Saoirse, depending on which county you come from. Oh, gee, that's a level of detail, Helen, that I can't cope with. I'm just going to stay with Saoirse. It's the best I can manage for for a name that is spelt S-A-O-I-R-S-E. How they get Shershu out of it's beyond me anyway. PJ from Ballarat sent a picture of the windmill and the DC-3 in. Thank you. Pam in Hobart, yes, it would be Elizabeth I and Mary Queen of Scots. Heavens above, that bloke who owns the mill, the windmill, is also a pilot. Dear,
5: oh,
0: dear.
5: Wow.
0: Wow. He's a baker, a windmiller, a saxophonist, and he flies a DC-3.
5: He's a Renaissance man. He's a modern Renaissance man.
0: He certainly is. Hmm. A Dutchman for the ages. Wow. He's a flying Dutchman.
5: He is.
0: Dave, question number 5. Yes. What did you say you want to do? Hard quiz.
5: We'll stick with hard quiz, yeah.
0: Which gemstone defines 10 on the Mohs scale of hardness?
5: Diamond.
0: Correct.
5: Hmm.
0: Diamonds. Exactly. Yeah. All right. We've got a couple left in hard quiz. Otherwise, it's somewhere else. What do you want to do?
5: Oh, we'll keep hard quizzing.
0: Question number 6. Hard quiz. Released in September 1982.
5: Okay.
0: Released in September 1982. It's Hard was the 10th studio album from which English rock band?
5: Oh, look, okay. 1982. I'm just going to go Queen.
0: Not Queen, but it knocks someone out, doesn't it? Thanks, Dave.
5: Thank you.
0: Good on you. It knocks somebody out. All right. Karen from Altona. Hi, Karen.
6: Hello.
0: Question number 6, released in September 82. It's Hard was the 10th studio album from which English rock band?
6: Is that The Who?
0: Yes, it is The Who. It is

0: Who's the Who. All right, Karen, question number 7. We're in hard quiz. You can stay there or you can move.
1: I'll try the chase again.
0: The chase, question number 7. At a world-famous annual festival in Gloucester in England, what is rolled and then subsequently chased down a hill?
1: I think it's blocks of cheese.
0: What's the answer?
1: Blocks
0: what,
1: of cheese.
0: What is rolled and subsequently chased down a hill?
1: Cheese.
0: I'll give it to you. Yes, it is. It's a wheel of cheese, not a block of cheese. A block wouldn't really roll.
1: What did I see on TV?
0: A wheel of cheese. A double Gloucester, in fact. All right, question number 8. We're staying with the chase.
1: Yeah.
0: Which American comedian played Ty Webb in the 1980 movie Caddyshack?
1: Chevy Chase?
0: Correct. It was Chevy Chase. Yes. Nice work. Okay. Question number 9. We're in the chase, if you like.
1: I keep trying.
0: Chasing Cars was a 2006 single from which Northern Irish band?
1: I'm not very good on that. I'd say U2.
0: Not U2. Thanks, okay. Karen. See ya. Bye. No, not U2. Annette from Perth had Chevy Chase. Yes, Annette from Perth also had the Wheel of Cheese. And plenty of other people had the cheese too. Ray in the Bay's got the right answer here. Yes, lines are free if you want to grab one. 1-300-800-222 is the number. Simone, from Ballarat. Hi, Simone.
2: Yeah, hi, Phil. How are you?
0: Pretty good.
2: That's good to hear.
0: Now, we're up to question number 9. The Chase. Chasing Cars was a 2006 single from which Northern Irish band?
2: The Traffic Wardens.
0: Sadly not.
2: Sorry. Hey, listen, yeah. I had almost a wheel of cheese for dinner tonight. I had two grilled cheese sandwiches in the pan. Have you ever grilled them like that?
0: Hang on, a grilled cheese sandwich in the pan?
2: So
0: you mean you put the cheese in the middle, then you fry the butter on either side, did you?
2: Yeah, beautiful. Great for the heart.
0: I'm glad we can only talk about it quietly, Simone, because I'm sure Luigi Luigi will be listening to us and you're saying, I told you not to eat that.
2: No more cheese. You put it down with the cheese. I'm Italian, so you can probably tell. But listen, great to hear your dulcet tones. It's been a while.
0: Thank you, Simone. Yes. That's nice to be here. Nicer that you were here as well. Thank you.
2: Thanks, love. See you. Take care. Bye.
0: 1-300-800-222 is the number. We're up to question number 9, the chase. We are in. Where are we? Rachel in Canberra. Hi, Rachel.
3: Hi, Phil. Good evening.
0: Good evening. Question 9, the chase. Chasing Cars was a 2006 single from which Northern Irish band?
3: Beautiful song, played at my best friend's funeral, and it's sung by Snow Patrol.
0: It is sung by Snow Patrol. Good on you. Okay, here we are.

0: That's a beautiful song to play at a funeral, Rachel. Yeah.
1: Yeah. Inspiring.
0: Yeah. No. Thank you. Question 10. We're in the chase. One left there. Otherwise, you can move.
1: I might stay here.
0: Okay. The chase. Last one in this category. Chasing Pavements was a 2008 hit for which single-named English singer?
1: Oh, you're kidding. Chasing Pavements, did you say?
0: Chasing Pavements was a 2008 hit for which single-named English singer?
1: I don't think I have any memory of 2008. No, sorry.
0: No good? Thanks, Rach.
1: Thank you.
0: See ya. Bye-bye. Okay, Adrian, yes, that's correct. Ray in the Bay's got it. Yes, Maria, correct. Jenny from Glenbrook had Snow Patrol too. Jim from Banksia Park, I'll grab you in a second. Michael from Freshwater, hello. Hi, Michael.
2: Hi. That was very quick.
0: No, well, yeah, no, we sort of had nobody and now we've got a few, if you know what I mean.
2: It'll be quick and painless.
0: Question number 10, we're in the chase.

0: Chasing Pavements was a 2008 hit for which single named English singer?
1: No, I've got no idea.
0: No idea?
1: No,
0: nothing. Got absolutely nothing. Okay, thanks, Michael. See ya. Bye-bye. Amy's got the right answer. Ed in Perth's got the right answer. Jim in Banksia Park. Hi, Jim.
2: Evening, Phil.
0: Evening. Question number 10, The Chase. Chasing Pavements was a 2008 hit for which single-named English singer?
2: I was really hoping Michael would get that one. no idea.
0: No. Okie doke, there's a clue in it. Wesley from Salt Lake City in Nevada. G'day, Wes, how are you?
3: Hey, how you going, Phil?
0: Yeah, not bad. Pretty good. Early summer in Nevada. It should have warmed up by now. Is it Wesley or not?
3: Oh, the sun is beaming. The sun is beaming here. Yeah, it's lovely.
0: Oh, good. Very good.
3: It really is nice.
0: We're up to question number 10 here, The Chase. Chasing Pavements was a 2008 hit for which single-named English singer?
3: All I can think of is Adele.
0: That's a good thought. Correct. Very good.

0: Yes, no, that's a good thought. That's a good thought, Wesley. Any interest in the World Cup in the Salt Lake, Wesley? You don't have any games there, do you? No.
1: No, there's no games here. There's been a bit of coverage on it on the TV over here, but there hasn't been much, to be honest.
0: Yeah, okay.
1: I watched the Socceroos yesterday. That was really good.
0: How good was that?
1: It was amazing. It was especially good with the Turks before the game, saying how it was going to be. Basically, it was a foregone conclusion how they were going to beat us. But it was good.
0: I know that it's not likely to happen, but I do have a very shy hope that on Saturday.
1: You never know.
0: I know. You never know. Exactly. Our defences are incredible. You just never know.
1: Yep.
0: Anyway, question number 11. So we've got four categories left. Milliner Hot Seat, Family Feud, Hard Quiz, or Mastermind?
1: Oh, we'll go Hard Quiz, please.
0: Hard Quiz. Last one in this category. Question number 11. Which naval ration made from flour and water was also known as sea biscuit?
1: Hardtack.
0: Correct. Yeah, hardtack. I don't think it sounded like it was much, actually, but there you go, if that's all it was. Rain the bases, from what I've seen of the World Cup so far, I could have a sneaky quid on the USA. Yeah, you could. They were pretty devastating, weren't they, against Paraguay? Question number 12, Wesley. No more hard quiz left. So, Milliner Hot Seat, Family Feud, Mastermind.
1: Let's call Family Feud, please.
0: Family Feud. Now used to mean a prolonged and bitter campaign against someone. Which name for a family blood feud comes from the Latin for revenge?
1: Oh, I can't think.
0: No good?
1: I'm out of blank.
0: See you, Wesley. See you, bye. Nice to get a call from Nevada, Salt Lake City. 1-300-800-222 is my number. Sam's in Harvey. G'day, Sam.
2: Morning, Philip. How are you?
0: Oh, not bad. Sam, you been all right?
2: Good. Yeah, can't complain.
0: Good. Good. Excellent. Yeah. No, we never complain on the Mighty Challenge here on Nightlife, Sam. Not ever. Not once.
2: Nah.
0: Hey, question number 12. Now used to mean a prolonged and bitter campaign against someone.

0: which name for a family blood feud comes from the Latin for revenge?
1: I should know this. It's of Italian originally, of Italian descent. No, sorry.
0: No worries, Sam. Thank you. Nice to have a chat anyway. Anthony in Perth. Hello, Anthony.
2: Good evening.
0: Question number 12 we're up to. Family feud. Now used to mean a prolonged and bitter campaign against someone. Which name for a family blood feud comes from the Latin for revenge?
3: You know what? I've got no Italian in me, but I can't believe the gentleman before me did not know that, and he's Italian.
0: Anthony. The answer is?
3: A vendetta, Emil.
0: A vendetta, yes. A vendetta. A vendetta, that's right. A prolonged and bitter campaign against someone. We're in family feud. We're up to question 13. You can stay here or move to Mill in the hot seat. Someone's texted in saying, Phil, it's millionaire hot seat. Not this category. It's a pun. This category is milliner hot seat. So you can stay in Family Feud, you can go to milliner hot seat, or you can go to Mastermind. Up to you.
3: See, not much of a selection.
0: Steady, Anthony. These are the finest quizzes by the finest quiz master in the world.
3: Well, good on you. I've only got one right, so.
0: Yeah, exactly.
3: I'm pretty stoked about that, actually.
0: I wouldn't be bagging anything here if I was in you, Anthony.
3: I'm not going to get too over the top. Oh, I mean, I suppose it's Mastermind. I'll go for that, thank you.
0: Mastermind, why not? Yep. Question number 13. Who's the current host of Mastermind Australia on SBS?
3: I know his face and everything, but he's a young guy and he's Triple J or something like that. But I'm going to have to leave that one until
0: no worries.
3: The next person, I think. Thank you very much.
0: Thank you, Anthony. Bye-bye. Thanks for having a crack. Anyway, speaking of people from Harvey, what about Tom from Harvey? G'day, Tom.
4: How you feel?
0: Not bad. Question 13, who's the current host of Mastermind Australia on SBS?
4: Oh, geez, I've never seen it, so... I've got no clue, sorry.
0: No, good.
4: I'll go Tim Coop.
0: No. Thank you anyway. 1-300-800-222 is the number. Marie from Altona says, on a cruise in Europe last year, we sat at the dinner table with an Australian who writes all the quiz questions for those shows. It was a very interesting conversation. I imagine it would have been. I wonder who it was, Marie. It wasn't our quizzer. I wouldn't think, no. Steve from Leicester, I'll come to you shortly, but Bo is in the truck with a tank of gas. G'day, Bo.
5: Actually, I'm not. I'm in the car on the way home.
0: Oh.
5: I've had an early one.
0: It's an early mark. It's an early mark for you, Bo, which is good. I'm glad to hear it. Now, question 13 we're up to. Who's the current host of Mastermind Australia?
5: I've never watched it, and the only hint I got for somebody, the guy before saying he's pretty sure it's somebody from Triple J, so I'm just going to pick a name and guess Francis Leach.
0: Aha, not Francis Leach. Thanks, Bo. You can hear Francis Leach, of course, here on the Overnights program. Steve from Leicester. Hi, Stephen.
6: Hi, Phil. How's tricks?
0: Pretty good. Question 13 we're up to. Mastermind. Who's the current host of Mastermind Australia on SBS?
6: Mark Fennell.
0: Correct. His name is Mark Fennell, yes. And he's been around the traps, as we know, but does a good job on Mastermind. Question 14. You can stay here if you like, or you can move to Family Feud or Mill in the Hot Seat.
6: I know you never answer questions, but isn't Salt Lake City in Utah, not Nevada?
0: Did I say Nevada? I meant Utah.
6: Yes.
0: I meant Utah. Salt Lake City.
6: How do you answer a question?
0: Salt Lake City is definitely in Utah. I've been there to Salt Lake City.
6: Well, that doesn't explain why I keep

0: get questions wrong on the quiz then,
1: I
0: does it?
1: know, it doesn't. No, it doesn't. Steve, but you normally do okay, Steve. If I were you, I would not be in the grizzling department.
0: No, once you get past the first one, it can sometimes get a bit better.
1: Question 14. So you got past the first one. So you can
0: Yes.
1: stay in Mastermind, or you can move to Family Feud, or you can go to Mill in the Hot Seat.
0: I'm going to go to Mill in a hot seat.
1: Mill in the Hot Seat. Question number 14. Slouch hats worn by the Australian Army are made by which manufacturer?
0: The Cobra.
1: Correct. Akubra, yes. Akubra makes the slouch hats. Question number 15. We're in Mill in the Hot Seat. Are we staying there?
0: Why not?
1: Which broad-brimmed hat takes its name from the Spanish for shade?
0: Sombrero.
1: Correct. A sombrero. Nice work. All righty.
0: Okay,
1: Five,
0: let's
1: ten,
0: change it up.
1: 13, 14. We're up to question 15. How many? Hang on. Yeah, that's three in a row for you, isn't it? One, two,
0: It is, yes.
1: three. Yeah. Nice work. Okay, what are we doing? Mill in the Hot Seat, Mastermind, or Family Feud?
0: Let's do Mastermind.
1: Back to Mastermind. Question number 15. Criminal mastermind Gru is the main character of which 2010 children's movie?
0: Minions.
1: Not Minions. No. Sorry, Steve. Thank you anyway. Nice work. Not Minions. Loz in Lynham. G'day, Loz.
2: Hello there. Minions is sort of half right, I think, but I think the first one's called Despicable Me.
1: Question 15, we're up to. Criminal mastermind Gru is the main character of which 2010 children's movie?
2: Despicable Me.
1: Correct. Yes, Despicable Me. Very good. All right, question number 16. We're in Mastermind, but you can move to Family Feud or Mill in the Hot Seat.
2: We'll stay here, please.
1: Staying with Mastermind. Question number 16. Catholic gentleman Robert Catesby was the mastermind behind which 1605 conspiracy?
2: The Guy Fawkes blow up Parliament thing.
1: What was the name of the conspiracy?
2: Oh, the gunpowder plot.
1: Correct. Yes, very good. The gunpowder plot. They were going to pile heaps of barrels of gunpowder under the Parliament House, under the Houses of Parliament, and blow the lot to smithereens.
2: Yep.
1: I don't think it would ever have worked, Loz, do you think?
2: I don't know. I don't know enough about the architecture, but they just didn't have enough operational security, and all these people knew, and they just got caught red-handed.
1: That's true. David in Singleton says a Akubra are magic as they can pull a hat out of a rabbit. That's quite nice, David. I'm sure they must have used that in their ad campaign, surely. Hank says, no big deal, Phil, but Salt Lake City's in Utah, not Nevada. No, it certainly is. And why is there a strong air of acrimony to the USA here in Australia? Says Hank. Oh, come on, Hank. It is. It's what's called friendly sporting rivalry. And given the fact that, gee, you'd even put the USA as favourites to. Well, would you say they're favourites to win? I don't think they can win the World Cup, can they? But they certainly put away Paraguay with some dispatch, didn't they? Question, I think there'll be a big mountain for Australia to climb. But gee, I have a shy hope. I really do. Question 17. We're in Mastermind. Staying here?
2: Yes, please.
1: Criminal mastermind Dr. Claw is the nemesis of which animated police officer?
2: Dr. Claw, animated police officer. I've got no idea. If it's animated only, that rules out a lot of superheroes. Oh, I've got no idea. Sorry, Mr. T.
1: Nope, not Mr. T. Thanks, Loz. See you, mate. Bye-bye. Thanks for having a crack. Jane from Homebush had the gunpowder plot. Ray in the Bay, that's correct. Yes.

0: Harry in the Bay, also correct. Barbie in Newcastle, also correct. Paul from North Fitzroy, also correct. What about Dave from Perth? G'day, Dave.
1: How's things, Phil?
0: Pretty good. Yeah, no, pretty good. Good weekend. My team won. Socceroos won. What's everything's right with the world, Dave.
1: But it's freezing cold here right now.
0: Is it? Hey. Well, at least somebody's having some winter because nobody else seems to be, Dave.
1: It's right up your way.
0: Well, it's been unseasonably warm, has it not? All right, well, that's nice. That's nice to hear because, as we know, Perth gets to always sample the weather before it rolls across the rest of the country and lets us know what's happening.
1: Perth is the wettest capital city in winter.
0: Hey, that's a fun fact. Is that right? Really?
1: Everyone thinks that Perth is like hot and sunny.
0: Everyone thinks Perth is hot and sunny, Mediterranean climate,

0: measured.
1: Is that right?
0: Yeah. Look it up.
1: I know. I know lots of fun facts. No, I'm not denying. I just think it's a good fun fact because, as you say, it's counterintuitive.
0: Yeah, but everyone thinks that WA is a whole desert, but it's, well, part of it is, but.
1: Well, actually, you know what? That's right. A good slab's in that category, Dave.
0: Mm.
1: But you're right. There's a lot everywhere. That's right. The beautiful, beautiful southwest is not. That's true.
0: Well, the southwest has some of the tallest trees in the world.
1: Yeah, they do. They do. The mighty Jarrahs, and the Carries. Yeah, exactly. Carries. That's true. No, that's right. I imagine you see, the thing is, we look at a map of Australia and we think there are a few coastal towns clinging to the a few arable strips around the place, but no, that's not true. But mind you, Western Australia, Dave, has its fair share of deserts, I would think.
0: Even the Pilbara gets heaps of rain. Like, everyone says that the Pilbara is like this, it's like Mars, but they get quite a bit of rain.
1: Oh, okay. All right. Criminal mastermind Dr. Claw is the nemesis of which animated police officer, Dave?
0: That's Inspector Gadget.
1: It is indeed. It's Inspector Gadget.

0: Yeah, now there's a bit of pushback on this wettest capital city thing, Dave. I'm not taking you on here, but others are. Vicky, who lives in Maddington in WA. Which is Perth, says, I've never heard that Perth is the wettest capital city in Australia. Sounds like a myth to me. What's that?
1: In winter.
0: Ah, in winter. Okay. Megan Como says, surely the wettest casual city in winter is Darwin. Yeah, maybe.
1: The wettest capital city is Darwin.
0: Yeah.
1: But Perth is the wettest in winter.
0: Okay. Jill in Hobart says, and also, Hobart is the second driest capital city in the country after Adelaide. And the AFL still insists that we need a roof on the stadium.
1: That's true. Like, everyone thinks like the further south you go, the wetter it gets, but not really.
0: Yeah, okay. Yeah. Now here we go. Darwin's Australia's wettest capital city, receiving an average rainfall of approximately 1,700 millimetres.
1: That's true.
0: A breakdown of average annual rainfall for all Australian capital cities. Darwin, a lot, obviously. Sydney, a lot. Perth gets more than Melbourne.
1: Yeah, it does.
0: Yeah, there you go.
1: Yeah.
0: Okay. Yeah. Thank you, Dave. Other amazing facts about Perth? Just bowl them up.
1: Well, we're the world's most isolated city, apparently.
0: Yeah, that's true. Are you the world's most isolated? Actually, probably. Yeah.
1: That's what they say.
0: I'd think so. Well, I'm trying to think of one that would be more isolated.
1: I was brought up in Carnarvon, so like the metropolis to me.
0: Yeah. That's true. My texter says Pilbara's in the midst of a 40-year drought. I've been here since 2012, and it doesn't rain much at all. Currently 46 degrees. Okay. Perth has more intensity and more rainfall in total than Melbourne. Yeah, it does, apparently. See, everyone thinks it rains all the time in Melbourne, but it does, but it's a lot of it's very light and drizzly.
1: Yeah, Melbourne's got more miserable weather. It's just like drizzly and everything, but as far as like totals go, Perth beats Melbourne.
0: There you go. Well, I suppose you see it's all those rain clouds rolling in off the Indian Ocean, Dave. We've got to go somewhere.
1: Well, it lands on my place.
0: Question number 18. We've got one left in.

0: mastermind?
1: Let's go there.
0: Which villainous literary mastermind met his end at the Reichenbach Falls in Switzerland?
1: I don't know, mate. After this whole long conversation, I'm going to like crash and burn.
0: No good. Well, it's been a very interesting conversation, Dave. See, someone's just texted in saying, yes, Perth is the world's most isolated capital city, but it's also got the most hours of sunlight. There you go.
1: We get the best of both worlds over here.
0: It has got a very good climate, Perth, though. You'd agree with that, Dave, don't you? Wouldn't you?
1: Except for snakes, it's cold.
0: It's winter. Dave, it's winter. It's the middle of June.
1: It's almost winter solstice.
0: It's coming up.
1: Coming up.
0: Halfway point of the year, July the 2nd. We're not that far away from it.
1: Not too far.
0: Good night to you, Dave. Thank you.
1: Thanks, Bill.
0: See you, mate. 1-300-800-222. Chris in the Southern Waters, that is correct. Speaking of the Pilbara, here's Chris from the Pilbara. G'day, Chris.
2: G'day, mate.
0: How are you?
2: Not too bad. How are you?
0: Hot and dry by the sound of it.
2: It's a little bit dry now. It's been quite wet, actually, for the past few days.
0: Okay.
2: Plenty of rain, but it's drying out now, which is good.
0: Yeah. Cindy in Perth says it's only 8 degrees at the moment in Perth. Expect to be down to 3 tonight. Gee, that's freezing. Okay, nearly. Righto, question 18. Which villainous literary mastermind met his end at the Reichenbach Falls in Switzerland? Chris.
2: Oh God, I was ringing up for old Gadget. Wow. Sorry, can you just say it once more?
0: Yeah. Which villainous literary mastermind met his end at the Reichenbach Falls in Switzerland?
2: Oh my God. It doesn't even sound like English, any of that.
0: No. No good. All righty, Chris. Thank you, mate. We'll move on. Daniel from Garden Island Creek. G'day, Daniel.
3: Yeah. G'day, Phil. How are you going?
0: Yeah, good. Which villainous literary mastermind met his end at the Reichenbach Falls in Switzerland?
3: I mean, it's Sherlock Holmesy stuff, isn't it? Professor Moriarty?
0: Correct.
3: His name?
0: Correct. Very good. Yes. It was. It was the nemesis of Sherlock Holmes, Professor Moriarty, who met his end at the Reichenbach Falls in Switzerland. All righty, we're up to question number 19. So we've got Mill in the Hot Seat and Family Feud left. We've got 1, 2, 3 in Mill in the Hot Seat and 1, 2, 3 in Family Feud. 6 left.
3: We'll go Family Feud, I suppose. Yeah.
0: Okay, Family Feud. We must be up to question 20 now. Family Feud. Okay. After falling out with each other, the German brothers, Adolf and Rudolf Dassler, launched which two sportswear companies?
3: I'm sure one of them would be Adidas, was it? And the other one is... Schlesinger?
0: Not Schlesinger, Daniel, no. Bruce from Lura. G'day, Bruce. Hi, Bruce. Have we got Bruce? Bruce, I'll put you on hold just in case we have got you and you can't hear us. Claire from Modbury. Hi, Claire.
4: Oh, hi, Phil.
0: Family Feud. After falling out with each other, the German brothers Adolf and Rudolf Dassler launched which two sportswear companies?
4: Well, I know one was Adidas. I'm guessing on the other one. I'm tossing up between two, and I'll probably say the wrong one. Nike?
0: Not Nike. No. Oh, no. Sorry, Claire. Thank you. No, it's not Nike. Jay from Leppington. Hi, Jay.
5: Hello, Philip.

0: How are you, mate?
1: Very well. Question 20, Family Feud. After falling out with each other, the German brothers Adolf and Rudolf Dassler launched which two sportswear companies?
0: Now, I thought you were going to ask this question, which is why I rang. this was Adi Dassler, Adidas, and his brother Rudy, who created Puma across the river.
1: Correct.
0: Yeah. And the lady who just said Nike, nah. Phil Knight created Nike in America.
1: Yeah, that was an American thing, wasn't it?
0: After he sold on a Tuca Tiger in America, which is the ASICS brand.
1: After he got, what was that last one?
0: Phil Knight distributed Onitsuka Tiger, which is the original brand for ASICS.
1: Oh, I see. Okay, yeah.
0: Yeah.
1: It's a triumph of marketing, Nike, wasn't it?
0: Yeah, Nike was basically a marketing company.
1: I mean, they didn't have any. Was there any technological breakthrough that because, I mean, Adidas, in a way, was good technology, wasn't it? But, I mean, Nike was just a triumph of marketing, wasn't it?
0: Well, yeah, look. Mr. Onitsuka, the guy who invented ASICS, Onitsuka Tiger, was a pioneer in sport worldwide, globally.
1: Yeah.
0: He actually came up with the three stripes before Adidas used them.
1: Okay.
0: But he went with the Tiger stripes as a functional logo on his footwear.
1: We're in Family Feud. Two left there. Otherwise, you can move to Mill in the hot seat.
0: So there's only two categories left.
1: There is only two categories left.
0: What's milliner? Is that the hat? You had a hat category that. Oh no, she had that hat. The history quiz last night, it was hats, I think.
1: Milliner hot seat is our category, or Family Feud?
0: I'll stick with Family Feud.
1: Staying with Family Feud. What are the names of the two feuding families in Romeo and Juliet?
0: Nah, bugger if I know, mate. Jeez, these Shakespeare things I've got. No, I should read up on it.
1: See you, Jay.
0: See you, mate.
1: Bye-bye. that's funny. Cameron from South Perth. Hello, Cameron.
2: Oh, Philip, how would you think I would know this question?
1: What are the names of the two feuding families in Romeo and Juliet?
2: Good night, Philip.
1: See ya. Bye-bye. Okie doke. Bruce from Lura. G'day, Bruce. We've got you back there. Hello.
3: Yes. Can you hear me now?
1: Yeah, I can hear you now. Sorry, I don't know what happened before.
3: I must have been in the wrong place in the house, that's all.
1: Oh, okay. What are the names of the two feuding families in Romeo and Juliet?
3: The Capulets and the Montagues.
1: Correct. Yes, the Montagues and the Capulets.
4: Oh, be some other name. What's in a name? That which you call a rose, by any other name would smell as sweet. So Romeo would, were he not Romeo called, retain that dear perfection which he owes without that title. Romeo, doff thy name, and for that name which is no part of thee, take all myself.
1: Ah, yes, yes. Sticky end in the end, Bruce. A sticky
3: end. How old is that? Is that time?
1: I'm trying to think of that where that movie was taken from. Was it what was that actress's name? No, I can't remember her name. I'll check it out. Actually, hang on, we've got to go to a news break. I tell you what, Bruce, I'll put you on hold, and we can ring you back, or you can wait on, and we shall answer the last 1, 2, 3, 4 questions. We'll do that straight after the news. 1-300-800-222 is the number. Keep that handy. Here's the latest news.
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7: ABC News, I'm Clive Hunton. Lebanese media is reporting that an Israeli drone strike has targeted a car in southern Lebanon, killing its driver. It's the first reported deadly Israeli attack in Lebanon since the announcement of the US and Iran ceasefire agreement a day earlier. Israel's yet to comment on the report. Iran has repeatedly called for an end to hostilities between Israel and Hezbollah in Lebanon, while President Trump has been increasingly critical of Israel's assault there. French President Emmanuel Macron says he'll hold a respectful but firm discussion with the

0: American counterpart Donald Trump at the G7 summit in Evian. Mr. Trump has now arrived in Europe for the summit. With more, here's the BBC's James Waterhouse.
1: This doesn't exactly represent the ideal start for Emmanuel Macron as he hosts leaders from the seven biggest democratic economies here in the French Alps. Donald Trump wants France to remove a 3% digital services tax on US tech firms and has threatened to heavily tariff French wine before. But with the Americans being France's biggest customer, it is a serious threat.
0: The Court of Appeal in London has upheld a government ban on a campaign group called Palestine Action. Senior judges overturned a lower court ruling that the terrorism-related ban breached the rights to protest. Police have arrested thousands of people in recent months for holding signs with the group's name on it. Britain has announced plans to ban under-16s from using social media. The step, similar to Australia's, is expected to come into force by next year. Prime Minister Keir Starmer says social media was designed to be addictive and was harming children's happiness and mental health.
2: I think most parents will welcome this action. I want this message to be heard loud and clear. I am not prepared to compromise on the safety and happiness of our children. And that is why this ban must happen. And that is why this ban will happen.
0: The son of Norway's crown princess has been sentenced to 4 years in jail for rape. Sian Valence reports.
3: Marius Borg Hoiby is the stepson of Norway's future king. Now he's also a convicted rapist. The verdict was handed down by the Oslo District Court on Monday morning, nearly 3 months since his six-week trial. Hoiby faced 40 charges, including 4 counts of rape and assault, several breaches of restraining orders, as well as drug and driving offences. He was found guilty of 2 counts of rape and acquitted of 2 others. It comes at an intense time for the Norwegian monarchy. Hoiby is not a royal, but is part of the family. His mother married the crown prince when he was a child. She has recently come under fire for her friendship with the late sex offender Jeffrey Epstein and is also critically ill on the wait list for a lung transplant.
0: And local media in Norway is now reporting that Hoiby's lawyer says he'll appeal the guilty verdict. Queensland police are investigating after a vehicle was stolen with a baby inside. Emma Johnson reports.
4: Officers say unknown offenders stole a utility from Sunderland Street in the Townsville suburb of Garbutt at about 1:45 this afternoon. At the time, a baby was secured in a car seat in the vehicle and a woman was nearby. Police say the offenders drove off but returned moments later and left the baby still in the car seat on the side of the road before fleeing again. The infant wasn't hurt. Police are urging anyone who has seen or has vision of the ute, a black Isuzu D-Max, to come forward.
0: New analysis finds Australia has recorded its deadliest year on record for drug overdoses, with an average of 7 deaths per day. Here's our National Health Equity reporter, Caitlin Gribben.
5: The Pennington Institute's drug overdose data reveals nearly 2,600 people died in 2024. That's one person every 3.5 hours, or 7 deaths a day. Pennington, a non-profit drug policy research group, says an early preview of its annual overdose report shows 80% of the deaths were unintentional drug-induced fatalities. The report analysed Australian Bureau of Statistics data. Deaths related to cocaine, stimulants such as methamphetamine, and opioids such as heroin all increased in 2024.
0: Victorian MPs have taken an icy plunge to raise money for motor neurone disease research. Just a after Neil Danaher's state funeral. The annual parliamentary Big Freeze brought together government and opposition MPs, and the event's on track to raise up to $30,000. The fundraiser was organised by Pakenham MP Emma Voolin, who was herself diagnosed with motor neurone disease 2 years ago. And you're up to date with the very latest from ABC News.
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7: A cloudy day with a very high chance of showers, most likely in the early morning, winds northerly up to 40 kilometres per hour, a low of 13 and a maximum of 19 for Tuesday. Wednesday, a possible shower or two, a low of 15 and a top of 21. And Thursday, again, showers expected, a low of 15 and a maximum of 19.
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0: Yes, well, hello, and how are you? Philip Clark with you on ABC Radio. This is Nightlife, and it's the last hour of the program. How are you? I hope you're well. Where are we? 6 past 1, 6 past 11 in WA, South Australia and the Territory, 24 to 1. Last hour of the program. We're right through the Pacific as well, as you know, and in Townsville in Queensland, just remember, from now until 5 a.m, you might have some issues with your 6:30 a.m. transmission. But there's lots of other ways to grab us. Of course, you can grab us through TV, your TV channel 25, the ABC Listen app, or through the website as well. We've got the Mighty Challenge to finish off. Thank you. Yes, no, it's thanks to everyone who's suggested it. It wasn't Claire Danes. That was the recent one, wasn't it, who was Juliet. But it was, of course, the marvellous Olivia Hussey. In that little excerpt we played of Romeo and Juliet, which was back from 1968, but it was a Franco Zeffirelli film. I remember it caused a whole hullabaloo at the time. I remember because the Leonard Whiting and Olivia Hussey were age-appropriate actors at the time. The wonderful Olivia Hussey. Jim in Campbelltown, thank you for that. Annette in Perth says Olivia. Yes, it was Olivia Hussey. Annette also says it's freezing at the moment. At the moment in Perth, it's freezing. It's 5 degrees, getting down to 3 degrees. That's chilly, isn't it? That is seriously chilly. All righty, issues of the day coming up, and we've got another edition of American Insight in this hour as well, but we have a little thing to finish up first called...
1: The Mighty Challenge.
0: Where Bruce from Lura was up on deck with only 4 left. He's looking good. G'day, Bruce.
2: I'm still here, Philip.
0: What do you want to do? Stay with Family Feud, or you can... There's one left in Family Feud, otherwise it's off to Milliner Hot Seat.
2: Yeah, I'm not sure I know too much about the Milliners, but I'll tell you what, I'll go Family Feud.
0: Family Feud. All right, which 1968 Peter O'Toole movie tells the story of Henry II and his feuding sons? Family Feud.
2: It was between Peter O'Toole and Omar Sharif.
0: What, for who was the sexiest man alive, you mean, Bruce?
2: Yes, absolutely.
0: Well, I think your mother has excellent taste, because between Omar Sharif and Peter O'Toole, there wasn't much, was there?
2: Oh, and look, every time there was a Peter O'Toole movie, especially Lawrence of Arabia, oh, my goodness.
0: I'm just trying to think, in a modern day, who's the modern day equivalent of Peter O'Toole? Because he had that square-jawed sort of... English good looks, didn't he? Who would it be? I'm trying to think.
2: I don't know. Good question. I don't watch movies like that. My mother passed away quite a while ago.
0: Okay. So. You know what? They don't make movies like that, Bruce, anymore.
2: No, they don't, unfortunately.
0: Lawrence of Arabia. What about that? Hey, what a movie.
2: And look, I have watched it since mum died.
0: Yeah.
2: I always shed a tear.
0: Watch it in memory of her.
2: Yes, I certainly do, and it really is a spectacular movie.
0: It certainly is. Who made it? David Lean, that's right, didn't he? Yeah. Question 22, which 1968 Peter O'Toole movie tells the story of Henry II and his feuding sons? Peter O'Toole, arguably the sexiest man alive at the time, except for Omar Sharif.
2: Oh, I tell you what, I'm scratching on this one. I know I've seen it. Honestly, it's killing me.
0: My texter says, by the way, Peter O'Toole, of course, later on had that watery-eyed drunk look. Is that what happened? I don't know. Okay. No good, Bruce. That's very...
2: Look, I'm going to suggest that I've got
0: no
2: It's not coming.
0: Okay, all right. You did get close, Bruce, and sadly, we'll have to move on. Jim in Campbelltown, correct. Ed from Perth, correct. Claire in South Australia, correct. Annette from Perth, correct. Tony from Tusmore. G'day, Tony.
3: G'day there. First time caller. No idea, so I'm going to say Dr. Zhivago.
0: Thank you. No, it's not Dr. Zhivago. Thanks,
3: no,
0: Tony.
3: I know.
0: I know you know. Thanks,
3: bye,
0: Tony.
3: Night.
0: Give us a call again. Bye-bye. Joanna from Newcastle. Hi, Joe.
4: Hi, Philip.
0: Question 22. Which 1968 Peter O'Toole movie tells the story of Henry II and his feuding sons?
4: Is it The Lion in Winter?
0: The Lion in Winter is correct, yes.
5: I'm the greatest power in 1,000 years, and after me comes John.
6: She'll be here soon, you know.
7: Who?
6: Mother.
8: I've only one desire left. She'll see you, King.
5: If you oppose me, I'll strike you any way I can. Is it rewarding despising me?
8: No.
5: Then stop!
8: How? It's what I live for. I have a confession. I don't much like our children.
5: I leave you nothing that I wish to play. If you want to dance, you do it.
8: But family doesn't have its ups and downs.
4: Catherine Hepburn.
0: He was a serious dude, Peter O'Toole. Chris in the Southern Water says maybe Jude Law is the new Peter O'Toole, although Peter O'Toole was a vastly better Peter O'Toole. That's true. Benedict Cumberbatch is the new Peter O'Toole. Not really, I don't think. No.
4: Mm.
0: No, the opening scene of Lawrence of Arabia is simply the best. Yes, amazing opening scene, isn't it? Righto, Joe, question 23. There are three left. They're all in Mill in the Hot Seat.
4: Mm-hmm.
0: Which colour of Edward de Pono's 6 thinking hats represents feelings and emotions?
4: I don't know. I met his cousin once. I don't know. Blue?
0: Not blue.
4: Okay.
0: Sorry,
4: Happy
0: Joe.
4: Happy Bloomsday. Happy Bloomsday.
0: Oh, yeah, is it Bloomsday today?
4: Bloomsday.
0: Oh, yeah. Hey, happy Bloomsday. Good old Molly Bloom. Thank you, Joe.
4: See you.
0: Bye. Good old Molly Bloom. Vicky and Nara. Hi, Vicky.
9: Yeah, hi. How are you going?
0: Which colour of Edward de Bono's 6 thinking hats represents feelings and emotions? It's not blue.
9: Which colour? Feelings and emotions, red.
0: What's your answer?
9: Red.
0: Red is correct. Yes, it is. Red is correct. All right, 2 left. Which type of narrow-brimmed felt hat is named after an 1894 novel by Georges du Maurier?
9: What kind of hat? Can you describe it again?
0: Which type of narrow-brimmed felt hat is named after an 1894 novel by Georges de Maurier?
9: I don't know. It's so many different names.
0: No good.
9: A Cobra.
0: Not an Akubra. Not an Akubra, no. Heather from Nil. Hello, Heather.
10: Good evening.
0: Which type of narrow-brimmed felt hat is named after an 1894 novel by Georges du Maurier?
10: I've only just tuned in. What have other people guessed?
0: Well, it's not an Akubra.
10: Oh, okay. Well, I'm tossing up Trilby or Fedora. Trilby.
0: Trilby is correct. Very good. It is indeed a Trilby. Okie doke. Well, you've got yourself into this kind of situation.
10: Oh, no.
0: Question number 25. And to win, Milliner Hot Seat is where we are. Which U.S.

0: president was nicknamed Hatless Jack?
1: John Truman?
0: Not John Truman. Oh, no. Sorry, Heather. No. Not John Truman. No. Michael from Berrydale. Hi, Michael.
2: Yeah.
0: Not bad. Which US president was nicknamed Hatless Jack?
2: Andrew Jackson?
0: Not Andrew Jackson, no. Not Andrew Jackson. Led from Bankstown. G'day, Led.
3: G'day, Phil.
0: Which US president was nicknamed Hatless Jack?
3: Just going to guess. Maybe Bill Clinton, maybe?
0: Not Bill Clinton, no. Not Bill Clinton. Keith from Sippy Downs. Come on, line's free if you want to grab one. Keith, g'day.
4: I really haven't the faintest idea, but I'll go for Hoover.
0: No, it wasn't Edward J. Hoover, no. All right, thank you. 1-300-800-222 is the number. Steve in Tokable has got the right answer. Who else? Annette in Perth, yes. Harry in the Bay, correct. What about Janet from Caulfield? Hi, Janet.
5: Hello.
0: Which US president was nicknamed Hatless Jack?
5: John F. Kennedy?
0: Yes, he was. It was JFK, indeed.
6: If the nations of this hemisphere should fail to meet their commitments against outside communist penetration, then I want it clearly understood that this government will not hesitate in meeting its primary obligations, which are to the security of our nation.
0: Yes, the Bay of Pigs incident. Jack Kennedy it was, Janet. Well done. Good on you.
5: Thank you.
0: You came through at the end, and that's the way it often happens here on the Mighty Challenge. Janet, I'll put you on hold. We'll get the maggot out to you, and thanks for playing. Barbara in Perth had John Kennedy. Jane from Homebush, yes, correct. Chris the Nightwash had JFK. Good. Wasn't Herbert Hoover either. No, it wasn't. Thank you. Thanks for all the texters as well. Nice challenge, everyone. Nice and good fun.
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0: All righty, issues of the day. Are we enjoying the World Cup? What are we making of the hydration breaks halfway through each half? Is this just a cynical plot, ploy to win more advertising dollars by being able to show more ads, do you think? Or is it a sensible idea? Also, what do you think about the deal between the USA and Iran? There seems to be very many or very few details about exactly what it is. You might have thoughts about it. 1-300-800-222. I think everyone's happy that at least this nightmare conflict, which has caused such world chaos, is coming to an end, hopefully, on Friday. I wonder what you make of it all. 1-300-800-222. We've got an edition of American Insight coming up in this hour as well. Love to talk with you as well. And also, I see that the Queensland government's new laws regulating e-bikes came into effect today. Not everyone's happy. Should there be more regulation of e-bikes, do you think? 1-300-800-222 is the number. Just a few things on our plate. Here's Rod Stewart.

0: The Young Turks, Rod Stewart. Is that song having a dig at the young Turkish soccer players, is Harry? Hey, why not? They, come on, they had tickets on themselves. They said we were no good. 2-0, how about that? Issues of the day. There's lots of things around. What do you think? 1-300-800-222 is my number.
1: Issue of the day.
0: Sam and Claire says the US deal with Iran is okay, but it's a deal with Iran, but it's not a deal with Israel. So don't hang a hat on the strait being opened. Robin says it sounds like Israel and America are going to have a falling out. Well, yes, maybe. I don't know. That whole scenario is going to be very interesting, isn't it? 1-300-800-222. Grab a line. This line's free. Graham from Karrinyup. G'day, Graham.
2: G'day. Phil just wanted to say a fact check.
0: Yes.
2: Honolulu in Hawaii is the most isolated city in the world, capital city.
0: Oh, hang on. We were talking about this before. We thought Perth was.
2: Yeah, we're the second.
0: Oh, hang on. Honolulu, of course, right in the middle of the Pacific. Yeah, okay.
2: Yeah, that's all I wanted to say.
0: Hang on. Someone else was saying Wellington. Oh, no, but Wellington can't be, can it? No.
2: No.
0: No. No, no, no. Actually, yeah, I suppose if you think about it.
2: Yeah.
0: Okay, so Perth is number two, is it?
2: Yes, Perth is number two.
0: Okay. Okay, no, that's good. Thank you, Greg.

0: Thank you.
1: Appreciate it. Thank you. 1-300-800-222 is the number. Chris in the Nightwatch says, a long time ago when I was at art school, the girls said I looked like Peter O'Toole. And like a dill, I said, who's Peter O'Toole? Chris, that is not the way to get ahead, as you know. Well, dear, 1-300-800-222. What do you think of this peace, so-called peace deal anyway? As I said, I'll have a chat about it in a moment with Bill Wyman, of course, in addition of American Insight. But it does look likely that the deal, which was announced today between the USA and Iran, might actually lead to an end to hostilities in the region. But it must be said, from both sides have painted the deal in very different lights, and it's not clear what the detail is. From the US side, President Donald Trump's called it a great deal. We'll see the strait opened up immediately. In fact, he said he authorised the strait to be open. Not quite sure what he's authorising, given that he didn't close the strait in the first place. But there you are. Latif says, Phil, the offer from Donald Trump's a Clayton's offer. Yes. Martin says, I'm waiting for Donald J. Trump to claim that he's ended another war, totally ignoring that he started this. Yeah, he hasn't said that yet, but you wouldn't put it past him. My text is, what do you make of Russia's bombing of UNESCO's World Heritage Site, Peshevska Lavra? I think that's how you pronounce it, isn't it? The centre of Byzantine Slavic Christianity. How dare they, those terrorists? Yeah, no, look, there are many, many horrors about what's going on in the Russian-Ukraine front. And I don't know whether you caught up with this, but the Russian bombing of this magnificent UNESCO World Heritage Site, Peshevska Lavra, it's a very significant religious site. The centre of Byzantine Slavic Christianity is just yet another outrage in a very long list. You can drive... I think Wellington's closer to Melbourne than Perth is to Melbourne, says my texter. Caveman says, I think Perth is the most remote capital city on a mainland in one country. Oh, okay, so we're getting to be very, very pernickety about our details here, are we? You need to differentiate between state capitals and country capitals. Perth is the second most isolated state capital. Wellington's the most isolated country capital. Okay, yeah, but what about Honolulu? 1-300-800-222 is the number. Line's free if you want to grab one. You'll get through. There's no chance of a falling out between the USA and Israel. The lobby is too strong, says my texter. Maybe. Look, the United States has been a long-time supporter of Israel, as we know, and you would fully expect will continue to be. But it does indicate a departure in objectives, at least between what the Israeli government is trying to achieve and what Donald Trump's American side is trying to achieve. Looks, because clearly from the beginning, Benjamin Netanyahu and the Israelis have wanted significant destruction in Iran, indeed regime change or the collapse of the regime, so that it's never a threat to Israel again, which would have been their objective. That hasn't happened. Neither has Israel managed at this stage to eliminate the threat of Hezbollah in southern Lebanon either, which is supported by Iran. Now, given the current state of play, the regime continues on and presumably continues on in its support of Hezbollah as well. So what has been achieved? 1-300-800-222 is the number. Ben says, Phil, the issue of the day is the USA soccer team, who's Australia's next opponent. They've written Australia off. Lest we forget the America's Cup. Oh, Ben, I'm with you. I am with you. I have a very shy hope. I think, like lots of us, I have a very shy hope that maybe, just maybe. Now, the game is on this coming Saturday morning at around about 5 a.m., so I don't know that I'm going to be up for it. But I know plenty of people will, What do you think? Do you reckon we could do them? Could we?

0: What do you think? With Patrick Beach in goal, who is the unpassable goalie. Patrick Beach in goal, who has let through so far no goals. You would have to say that's... Look, well, that's what we did against Turkey. They were the Turkish were a better side. Turkey were a better side. They certainly had more possession, but they couldn't score. Australia's defensive capability is quite something. Christine says Perth, WA, is the longest city in the world, believed to be 150 k's north to south. Would that be right? Would it be longer than... Yeah, maybe it is. Is it longer than Mexico City, which is an enormous thing, fills up the whole valley? I don't know. 1-300-800-222 is the number. This is Nightlife.
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0: Yeah, re-peace in the Middle East. It's feeling, says Johnny Chicken Tooth. Yeah, well, maybe we... I understand where you're coming from, Johnny, but maybe we won't broadcast that. 1-300-800-222 is the number. Bob Sled says, Noel Coward said about Peter O'Toole, if he had been any prettier, it would have been Florence of Arabia. Ah, that's funny. That is funny. Yeah, well, anyway, is Israel's quest is about as winnable as America's war on terror. Chris in the Southern Waters says, Phil, normally I would agree with the lobby comment in relation to Israel's support base in the US, but Benjamin Netanyahu's got everything he wanted from the conflict, and Trump has got less than nothing and looks like the fool that he is. And Trump holds a grudge against those who make him look like that. Yeah, maybe that's right. I don't know. I think the Israelis would have hoped for a lot more destruction of Iran's military capability and ability to strike back. But as it is, the regime is still in place. The regime is still in place. Their missile capability is still in place. They have to rebuild it, of course, but there's no reason or other objections to why that might not happen. On the face of it. As I say, well, look, we don't have details of this so-called peace agreement. Won't see them until Friday. But judging by what Iran is saying on their side, they've produced lots of detail. They suggest that the US has agreed to a reparation funds of some $300 billion, which is headed their way, which you wouldn't think the Americans have agreed to. But there you are. Phil says, Mace here, does anyone know what's happening in Palestine? It seems to be forgotten about, which is a concern. Yeah, it's not forgotten about, but you're right. In a world that seems to have descended into chaos on so many fronts, it's hard to contain your attention, isn't it, on any one spot. 1-300-800-222 is my number. Hawaii is the most isolated state capital in the world. Its country capital is Washington, D.C., only 900 k's from Canada's capital of Ottawa. Wellington, New Zealand is 2,300 kilometres from its nearest country capital being Canberra. It just gets back to how we define these things, isn't it? By the sound of it. All righty. Where are we? We've got news coming up at the top of the hour. A chat with Bill Wyman is as part of our American Insights is next up. And Bill's always interesting. Let's listen in.
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0: Now for another edition of American Insights. I'm a

Yes, well, US President Donald Trump says let the oil flow as the US and Iran agree to a ceasefire deal to end the war. But should we be celebrating? And what are we celebrating? There might be some reasons to be sceptical about the agreement. Some are doubting the vagueness and contradictory statements already coming forward about the supposed ceasefire. The structure of the deal is not yet known, but the

0: Agreement will, it seems, reopen the Strait of Hormuz, and the US will end its naval blockade. The Pakistani Prime Minister Shehbaz Sharif, who played central mediator throughout the conflict, says the deal had been reached after extensive talks where both sides declared the immediate and permanent termination of military operations on all fronts, including Lebanon. Now, the deal, we hear, will be signed in Switzerland this Friday, this coming Friday, June the 19th. Joining us again for American Insider is Bill Wyman, former Assistant Managing Editor of National Public Radio in Washington. Bill, good evening to you. Welcome back.
1: Good evening, Phil, to you as well.
0: Terrific to have you with us too. Iran's Deputy Foreign Minister said that Iran's commitments will take effect from Friday, but the nuclear issues won't be dealt with, and they'll be dealt with in the 60-day negotiation period that comes after. So what exactly is this agreement comprising of at the moment?
1: Well, as you said, Phil, it's just very unclear. You've got people on all three sides, because there's Israel and there's Iran, there's Donald Trump's administration, and they all are very unreliable narrators. They're untrustworthy. They are, at least in Trump's case, sometimes absurdly ridiculous in their statements. In Israel's case, they're malevolently untrue in a lot of cases. And of course, Iran is the worst of the bunch, this sort of religious state that has made itself a pariah around the world and has been killing its own citizens and all that stuff. And it's just terrible that we're in this position where the United States, who, you'd expect to give you the good information, we can't really trust it. So we don't know. I think we all know what was really going on, which is that Donald Trump just desperately wants something to announce. He has, as we've talked before in these chats, this supremely tactical way of handling politics as opposed to strategic. And he just says what he has to say to get out of a particular fix and then deal with the consequences next week. And so I'm sure that over the next 4 or 5 days, we're going to continue to hear all this blathering. So in answer to your question, I really don't know. And let me just give you one example, because, there's all this talk about the Strait of Hormuz will be open. But then when you listen to him, he goes, "We're lifting our blockade."
0: Well, if that's right, he's on my authority. I now authorize. Well, he's in no position to be authorizing anything.
1: Anything. And I think that's a classic Trump thing where you keep repeating the word, "We're lifting the blockade," and you have people thinking, "Oh, Iran's lifting the blockade." But of course, the American blockade was meaningless in this case. And of course,
0: Bill, it's interesting, isn't it? Because if we understand this correctly, from what's on the table at the moment, it's essentially a 60-day memorandum of understanding, which will pave the way for negotiations for a major peace deal later. In the meantime, the strait will open and the blockade, the US blockade of Iranian ports would cease and Iranian assets would be unfrozen. Is that what we understand at the moment?
1: Yes, but all those words are sort of weaselly and meaningless. We don't know what's going to happen if Iran does stop blockading the strait, which is the important issue, not the United States blocking it. We don't know what form that will take. Trump has said things like there's not going to be any tolls, but of course there could be any ways in which that, Iran could be extracting money out of people, which of course would redound to its benefit. And then when we get to this thing about unfreezing assets, that's another really interesting subject, okay? And this is something everyone should watch because there was, of course, under Obama, they spent 2 years negotiating with Iran the way serious politicians do. They got China, Russia, the EU on board, and Iran, and they all signed this agreement that was going to temper its nuclear program, released some frozen assets, right? Because the United States and Western countries have a whole bunch of Iranian money going all the way back to 1979. So this has been a cudgel that the right has used against Obama ever since. Oh, you gave Iran $100 million or $200 million or $300 million, whatever it was, which isn't that much money, really, and given how much the billions that the United States was holding. And but this was just a incessant talking point that they didn't explain that they were unfreezing assets. They made it sound like Obama was giving Iran all this money. So now they've been talking.

0: about, amounts in the tens of billions. And so we're going to have to watch that very carefully, because one of the objections, or one of the objectives of the right in this process, is going to make trying to not make it seem like he made a worse deal than Obama did. That's
1: Because
0: one of the
1: this is the issue, isn't it? There was a peace deal in place, and particularly on nuclear issues under Obama, that Donald Trump scrapped it.
0: Exactly.
1: The last time the US and Iran negotiated a deal over Iran's nuclear program, it took 2 years. So 60 days you wouldn't think would be achieving much. But here's the point, isn't it? This current agreement does not deal with the nuclear issues, does not suggest, well, as far as we know, that Iran has agreed never to develop a nuclear weapon.
0: Exactly. And again, over the last few years, words have just begun to lose their meaning, because you'll remember, whatever it was, a year or 15 months ago, Trump and Israel bombed the Iranian nuclear facilities, remember?
1: That's
0: And they
1: right.
0: said they've been obliterated. They were obliterated. We heard that over and over again. We've obliterated. But now all of a sudden we've gone to war with Iran because they were in danger of allegedly building a nuclear bomb, which of course is absurd on the face of it. It was absurd to say it was obliterated. And so what any of this means, who knows, right? And then you have Trump in the interview with the New York Times today saying, he was castigating Netanyahu for not getting with the program and all this. And we haven't even mentioned how Israel is part of this deal, but
1: We're
0: as an
1: about to, don't worry.
0: So he's saying, oh, Israel was didn't know that they were two weeks from being obliterated by a nuclear bomb or something like this. And I would love to have been a fly on the wall in the room when Netanyahu heard that, because he'd be saying, wait a minute, that's my line. It's my line to say Iran was about to destroy us. Don't you realize that we don't want to say it's not exist anymore, because that's something we're always going to say. We're always going to use that as a cudgel against Iran. So first of all, Trump's using Israel's talking point, and not only that, he's not even using it in the correct way. So I'm sure this has enraged Netanyahu as much as it.
1: Yeah, well, you wonder what it means. Let's turn to that, because the argument is that this does apply to the actions by Israel in Lebanon, but Israel wasn't involved in this agreement, as far as we know, and its government hasn't said yes, we'll sign up to it. In the because Israel's been busily laying waste to to southern Lebanon, in much the same way as it did to most of Gaza. So, what are the rules of this ceasefire mean for Israel? We don't know, do we?
0: No, we don't. And Phil, that's just like, it's another one of these utterly absurd things that Trump is making these pronouncements. Israel's not on board.
1: No.
0: Israel's famously never on board, and is about as reliable a partner as Donald Trump is to anyone else. So in a certain way, all the parties involved deserve each other. And it would be fun to watch if it weren't for all the terrible, terrible human suffering that has been caused among, as Israelis in the Hamas attack, to the people of Gaza in the wake of that, to the people of Lebanon, to the people of Iran, the poor American servicemen who've lost their lives, and the lives that have been disrupted around the world. I mean, there are people really living it tough right now in the Philippines and Korea and stuff like that, with all the energy shortage. And we're all praying, of course, that hostilities will cease and that oil will be flowing to make life better for these people. But so much of it, you sit here on the sidelines and just think, this is just so absurd. There used to be adults in the room, like even under Nixon, who was a famously disruptive president. You had the idea that there were very, very smart people around who had plans. And that just seems to have gone. Under Bush, we had just complete amateurs. And under Trump, we just have people who just watched a lot of action movies and seemed to, they just love the idea of just making these pronouncements.
1: Israel's top military command is interesting, because they are terming the deal as a defeat for the US. Because when you look at it, there's no regime change in Iran. They haven't given up their nuclear program. They haven't pledged never to enrich uranium. They haven't given up their ballistic missiles program. They haven't given up their support for Hezbollah. So, what war aims have been achieved?
0: And again, I have to agree with you, yes, but of course all the war aims from the beginning were multivarious, contradictory.

0: months ago.
1: Yeah, it's hardly an achievement because that's right. It was. That's what we
0: And
1: used to
0: the
1: have.
0: extraordinary cost. I mean, they're saying that, one of the key things in the development of the world is growth. Economic growth is the thing that just lifts people out of poverty. It's just the thing that's the most important thing in the evolution of our societies, and the way that just this war has disrupted and lowered the growth projections of so many countries in the West, using the term loosely, just the enormous cost is just going to be terrible down the road. So it's very sad.
1: Bill Wyman's with us, former assistant managing editor of National Public Radio in Washington, for an edition of American Insight. Let's shift to back to Washington, Bill, because the 80th birthday celebrations of President Trump happened over the weekend, and out of all the events, the South Lawn of the White House might have been the biggest, as it as it hosted what can only be described as a human cockfight, a UFC brawl.
2: The President of the United States of America, Donald J. Trump.

0: making their way to the octagon for UFC Freedom 250. President Donald Trump and UFC President and CEO Dana White.
1: Yes, it's hard to believe, but it happened. A UFC cage fight on the lawns of the White House. Bill, apparently the cage fighters wandering barefoot through the White House and so on and so forth. It was hard to see a more extraordinary or to imagine a more extraordinary spectacle, was it?
2: It really is true. And I was very lucky. I lived right downtown. I lived across the street from the FBI and the National Archives and the National Portrait Gallery. It was such an honor to live on the National Mall, to go running on the mall after work and the museums and, you know, the White House. My next door neighbor worked at the White House. And I don't know if I mentioned this before, but I was literally at the White House the day the Iran, under Obama, the Iran deal was signed. It was very exciting. And it's a very exciting and noble place, an inspiring place to live. And the desecration that is going on there is just so shocking. And if people haven't seen the pictures, they built this big, ridiculous superstructure that looked like a U2 concert. Of course, all these companies have all this advertising plastered all over it. It was a deal that was only broadcast on Paramount Plus, which is a streaming service of Paramount, which of course is now owned by the Ellisons, which is one of the richest people in the world. And UFC, if people don't know, is this really vulgar and violent and bloody mixed martial arts sport. People might not even know that it's this huge corporation too, that it's owned by this company in LA.
1: It's owned by a corporation in LA, isn't it? That's right.
2: Well, but it's the talent agency in Los Angeles, William Morris. You know, it's a huge conglomerate now, but so you have this huge agency that's been investing in all these big entities like UFC. Everyone who works for it, I'm sorry, are just really vulgar and tasteless. I don't know if you heard, but apparently one of the fighters got up. And again, this is on the South Lawn of the White House of the United States of America. And he was being interviewed and he yelled, "Michelle Obama is a man." Mm. He said this about a first lady of the United States, one of the most remarkable people the United States has ever produced, you know, the wife of a two-term, incredibly successful American president. And nobody even says anything. So it really was kind of a low point in Donald Trump's presidency. And by the way, it also goes along with a lot of the other craziness in Washington. And

0: One thing I've been following, I wrote a piece for the Sydney Morning Herald a few weeks ago about the Kennedy Center, which I went to a lot because I was, among other things, I was the arts editor of National Public Radio. And the Kennedy Center is a very, again, a very inspiring place. And the idea that this guy would plaster his name on it for no reason, take it over, and then shut it down. So a judge told Donald Trump that, and again, just to be clear, if people hadn't heard, Donald Trump renamed it unilaterally the Donald J. Trump and John F. Kennedy Cultural Center.
1: We did.
0: And so the judge said, look, you got to take your name off of it. And so everyone was standing around filming it. There was a vigil outside. And then what the Trump administration did is put up a huge superstructure with a big tarp so they couldn't actually film the letters being taken down. And last I looked, the tarp is still up there, so you still can't take pictures of the name having been taken down. So that's the sort of low rent, buffoonish silliness that's going on in Washington, just
1: Indeed.
0: literally day to day.
1: Meanwhile, the greatest IPO stock market launch of all time with the SpaceX IPO. You've been having a look at this vehicle, which has turned, on paper at least, Elon Musk into a trillionaire, Bill.
0: It's so fascinating. And I worked in Silicon Valley during the first internet boom, and the company I worked for had an IPO. And back then, you just sort of learn a lot about IPOs, and you see the good points and the bad points, and the silliness and the craziness and the benefits as well. And so this obviously has been followed immensely, and the obviously it was very successful by their lights, and it did allegedly make him on paper a trillionaire. And there's all sorts of interesting things going on that that sometimes gets a little lost. And one thing people might have heard about is that most corporations, for various reasons in the United States, are incorporated in a very small state called Delaware, and they have very good corporate oversight, courts oversight, and they don't have any corporate income tax, and so companies sort of routinely incorporate there so that. So everyone's operating the same set of rules, basically, right? So Elon Musk has not liked this in the way they've treated Tesla, so he's moved all his companies to Texas, which has very poor corporate oversight. And I bring this up, or lax, I should say, much laxer. And I bring this up because one of the things about the IPO is that it's structured in a way that gives him so much power, even though it's a public company, right, which is supposed to put the power of oversight of the company in the stockholders, it gives him completely unprecedented control and power, and with giving the stockholders very few recourses. So basically, it's a public company and you've invested in it, but Elon Musk can do whatever he wants. And among other things, every one of his shares is worth 10 votes, whereas everyone else's shares is only worth one. That's not all that untypical, but just the extreme nature of it. It's set up in a way, and they can't sue him, and they can't, there's all sorts of restrictions on him. So that's very unusual.
1: Yeah, it is.
0: But then the other interesting thing that I've been following for a long time is that when you're dealing with the amounts of money that he has, it's sort of like a billion here, a billion there. It really doesn't matter to him. So if you follow this carefully, so he bought Twitter, you'll recall, for $44 billion. And of course, he completely destroyed the value of it. And most people say it's worth a fraction of that. But a lot of people helped him invest it, helped lend him money so he could buy it, $44 billion of cash, right? Which even Elon Musk doesn't have sitting around, right, in his. So then what he did is he had this new AI company, and the AI company bought Twitter, which is now called X, right? So even though Twitter is not really worth anything, the AI company said, oh, it's worth a whole many billions of dollars. So then they bought it, okay, which made all his investors whole. But of course, it weakened the value of the AI company because they basically threw all this money away on a social media company that nobody likes. So then SpaceX buys his AI company for $250 billion. Okay, this is in the last year or so. So and the AI company, of course, we know about Anthropic and OpenAI and stuff like this. And Elon Musk knows AI. He's one of the people who started OpenAI. But still, his company is very late to this game. And there have been all these revelations that after SpaceX bought OpenAI, they said, you know what? Our code really isn't working. We're going to go back and rebuild the whole thing. And they said, maybe we'll just buy another AI company. So you SpaceX had basically spent $250 billion on this other company that Elon Musk owns, which itself had already bought this other company.

0: company that Elon Musk owns. So you can kind of see how there's
1: Mm.
0: all this inside trading going on that really doesn't reflect the market value of any of these companies. And I bring all this up to say that the IPO of SpaceX, and you hear that name SpaceX, you think rockets, rockets, he's going to go to Mars and things like this. But actually, most of what SpaceX does is it sends satellites up for his satellite company.
1: Yeah.
0: Okay, that's the majority of its business. And in the IPO, it says that 80 or 85% of SpaceX's income is going to come from enterprise AI sales. Okay, so you have this company that really doesn't have an AI model yet, and it got bought by this space company, and now all of a sudden he's saying that this AI company is going to rep, you know, take make the lion's share of this. And in the prospectus, it literally says the market is a $28 trillion market, which is just so absurd that you, I mean, it's just the most ridiculous number in the world, right? I mean, no company is going to have
1: No,
0: $28 trillion, and
1: no.
0: particularly doesn't have a model. And you know, they're basically saying they're going to create a new Google every 6 months for the next 10 years. So there's all these levels in which, you know, people like Donald Trump and Elon Musk, they break these guardrails, and then they just keep breaking them and breaking them. And then at a certain point, they just seem unbounded, and they can just say any silly number they want. And
1: Hasn't stopped people piling in, though, Bill. It hasn't.
0: said again,
1: It hasn't stopped people piling in, investors piling in.
0: no, it hasn't. And then even then, when you read carefully what's going on, they actually didn't put that many shares on sale, okay, which helps drive the, I guess it had a pop of about 15, 20% the first day, which is supposed to happen. So it was priced, you know, even in the context of it being unimaginably priced, or I shouldn't say unimaginably, ridiculously priced. Oh, and then also people should know that the revenue to value ratio of the country is I think close to 100 to 1 right now. So Apple is like 3 or 4 to 1. Apple, which actually makes things and is a very value company and makes a lot of profit. And of course, SpaceX makes no profit. I mean, the satellite company makes a little bit of profit, but of course,
1: Rest of it doesn't know.
0: but the AI company loses 3 or 4 times as much, and of course is going to, you know, lose a lot more than that in the months and years to come. So it's a very crazy
1: It
0: thing
1: is.
0: to finish, and we don't know how it's going to play out.
1: There will be a reckoning, Bill. There will be a reckoning.
0: Yeah, we think, and that's the thing. You know, the price will stay high as long as the price stays high,
1: Yeah.
0: and that's fine. And if the price goes down, there's going to be some repercussions.
1: Always good to talk, Bill. Appreciate it.
0: Always enjoyable. Thank you so much, sir.

0: Everything Melbourne.
1: You know what? That makes me feel so nice to go and eat something warm and nourishing.
2: Yeah, it's just those simple pleasures that we sometimes overlook.
0: It's where your passions lie. 774 ABC Melbourne.
3: ABC News, I'm Clive Hunter. Australian Federal Police have begun inquiries into allegations Israeli forces sexually assaulted Australian activists. Kaveh Ekbari reports.
4: The activists who were part of the Global Sumud Flotilla, which was attempting to deliver humanitarian aid to Gaza, met with Foreign Minister Penny Wong, Multicultural Minister Anne Ali, and senior AFP members. They say the meeting was emotionally charged and focused on alleged abuse suffered while detained by Israeli forces last month. Senator Wong's office says she has raised allegations with Israel multiple times and called for an independent investigation, while Israel's embassy in Australia has rejected the claims, saying no credible evidence has been presented. The activists say the meeting was a step forward, but are also seeking to meet Prime Minister Anthony Albanese.
3: Vice President J.D. Vance says the text of the ceasefire agreement between the U.S. and Iran will be released later this week, adding there's more work to be done to reach a longer-term peace. Comes a day after the country said they'd agreed terms to end their war and reopen the Strait of Hormuz. However, the deal is only a framework and Israel is reportedly unhappy with the terms. Mr. Vance told ABC America that the US is willing to give significant sanctions relief if the Iranians commit to longer-term proposals.
5: We'll be releasing the text this week, and what everybody will see is that Iran doesn't get a dime of money unless they perform their obligations. And the money that we're talking about is fundamentally sanctions relief. We're not giving them American money. Not a single dollar of American money will go to Iran.
3: International condemnation is rising after a Russian airstrike caused major damage to a 1,000-year-old monastery in Kyiv, with France likening it to the bombing of the Notre Dame. The BBC's Paul Moss has this report.
6: It was in 1051 that the Pechersk Lavra Monastery was founded, and it's towered over the Ukrainian capital ever since. But this truly iconic building was among those hit by a major Russian aerial attack on Sunday night. It left the building burned both inside and out. The United Nations cultural agency UNESCO was among those denouncing the destruction. The head of Ukraine's Orthodox Church asked what more the Antichrist Kremlin might do. The Kremlin has claimed it was a Ukrainian-fired Patriot missile which hit the monastery, but offered no evidence for this.
3: Staying in Europe, British children under 16 will be banned from social media. Europe correspondent Masobe Ford reports.
7: British Prime Minister Sir Keir Starmer announced the ban on social media for under 16s and said he hoped it would be enforced by early next year. Sir Keir said it was necessary to introduce the change to better protect the well-being of children when they're online. The Prime Minister added that the decision was reached after speaking to parents and teenagers and considering evidence from Australia's social media ban. Other European countries are also looking to Australia as they consider their own policies to make children safer online. Mazoe Ford, ABC News, London.
3: The United Nations says more than 1,000 Sudanese civilians have been killed in drone strikes in just the first 5 months of this year alone. The UN's High Commissioner for Human Rights, Volker Türk, says his office

0: This has documented a sharp increase in drone attacks, as well as rape and sexual violence in the civil war, now in its fourth year. The war has seen at least 59,000 people killed. Here at home, the federal government is considering extending the fuel excise cut beyond June to help manage cost of living pressures exacerbated by the Middle East war. Comes as mortgage holders brace for the Reserve Bank the decision in the coming hours on whether it will hold or, less likely, lift interest rates. Shadow Treasurer Tim Wilson says if the government extends the cut to the fuel excise, then it needs to consider ways to keep a lid on inflation.
1: We proposed the initial excise cut, but it was with inflation offsets. If it's to be continued, we should want inflation offsets to be part of the conversation, because we can't allow the government to keep pouring debt petrol on the inflation fire.
0: And in sport, Australian cricketer Nathan Lyon says retirement hasn't crossed his mind as the veteran off-spinner continues his rehab after tearing his hamstring off the bone during last year's third Ashes test in Adelaide. Amid questions around how much he has left in the tank, Lyon says he's motivated.
2: I love this team. I love playing cricket. I love doing my role. And honestly, I felt like before I blew my hammy off, I was probably bowling the best I've bowled in about 6 years. And now I know what I need to do to get to that standard. Found something that I can work on and get better at. And to be honest, I'm really excited by that challenge.
0: He wants to be fit for every test of Australia's home series against Bangladesh. And that's the latest from ABC News.
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4: A cloudy day with a very high chance of showers, most likely in the early morning. Winds northerly, up to 40 kilometres per hour. A low of 13 and a maximum of 19 for Tuesday. Wednesday, a possible shower or two. A low of 15 and a top of 21. And Thursday, again, showers expected. A low of 15 and a maximum of 19.
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7: Good morning, everyone. 6 minutes past two, 6 minutes past midnight in Western Australia, and it's 24 minutes to two in South Australia and the Northern Territory. We like to write stories. Well, we like to begin stories on the program every now and then. Rachel Matthews joins us, who's an author and an academic, and we take a look at stories, how to write them. If you think that you're not a particularly good writer and that you don't have the imagination to write or be able to structure things to write stories, this is where we find that we can all give it a go. And we've chosen many ways to get into stories over the last little while. So today, we're taking a party. So many of us have been to parties, all sorts of different parties. It might have been a children's birthday party, could have been a 21st, could have been an engagement, could have just been a party for the sake of having a party. So think of that party and a moment in that party and then change it into a story. It could be the beginning. It could be somewhere in the middle. Just two or three lines. So think about it. That's your little bit of homework before we begin. So think about a party and maybe just a couple of lines that inspires you from that particular thing. We'll take a look at that a little bit later on. So think about a party. You might just like to tell us about a party that you've been to and that you really enjoyed or was a bit difficult. So take that moment, see if you can write a couple of lines or put it in your head, a couple of lines, and we'll talk about it later on. We will take a look at the music of Carly Simon a little bit later on. So all of those things to be done. But firstly, have a listen to this song. Tell us the name of the band performing it, because it is a clue as to what the theme is of the five questions that will be answered. So listen to it. There might be something in the song. Could be the title, could be the name of the band. Think about it. And if you want to be part of that, text through the theme on 0437 774 774. If you want to play and answer any one of the five questions, ring 1300 800-222. Let's begin. Listen to this song, tell us the name of the band, and then we begin.

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1: You're listening to Overnights on ABC Radio. The song is Night Swimming. It gives you a little clue. Well, as I had another listen to it, it's sort of a clue, but maybe not as big a clue as I thought it was. But it's, yeah. Why don't we just say that? Yeah. For want of a better word. I can tell you that Dicko knew the name of the particular band, and Harry and the Bay does, and who else? Shazzy, hello. Had a crack at the theme. Not right, though. Chris and the Gog, no, not right. Giovanni from Melbourne knew the name of the band, or knows the name of the band, should I say. Mick went, Dolt, and the name of the band. I nearly said it then. Hello, Justin.
2: G'day, Trev. How are you, mate?
1: Pretty good.
2: Yeah, you're talking about birth parties or birthday parties. Well, my birthday's coming up soon anyway.
1: Ah, well, we can sing happy birthday to you when you actually have your birthday.
2: Yeah, it's in 3 weeks as of Saturday.
1: Exciting. It's always good to have a birthday.
2: Yeah, big 39 this year.
1: 39. Oh.

0: some of the best times of your life at the age of 40.
1: Nah.
0: Yeah.
1: They say when you hit 40, life goes down the drain.
0: Oh, piffle, I say. Piffle.
1: Yeah.
0: Now, because you've called him, what's the name of the band performing that particular tune?
1: It sounds like Cat Stevens.
0: No, it's not Cat Stevens.
1: Oh, but it does sound like a little bit like him, though.
0: Okay, yeah, probably a little bit. Thank you, Justin. 1-300-800-222 if you'd like to come along and play. There are 5 questions to be answered. We need to work through this, which is the way we do it. Hi, Trevor. I really worry about the homeless, especially in winter. Do you know if they get Centrelink so they have some money? Centrelink's an interesting one. Yes, I'm pretty sure most people who are homeless would get Centrelink. There are some difficulties associated with it because many homeless people don't have the ability to have computers and phones and all of that sort of business. Hey, Trev. Trevor.
2: Oh.
0: Yes. Oh, I sounded like my mother then.
2: From Croydon Park or from Surfers? No, okay.
0: It sounded like my mum. You know that Trevor, like that.
2: Yeah.
0: The name of that particular band, Trevor?
2: I think it's R.E.M.
0: It is R.E.M. and Night Swimming. Do you know, it was? I always thought that it was Night Swimmer, but it's Night Swimming.
2: Mm.
0: And Swimmer is more of a clue than Swimming, I just wanted to add. So I thought I should help other people that little bit more, considering how I made a mistake. Now, the question, or is Night Swimmer? Yeah. Anyway. We have 5 questions, Trevor, as always. We have a which question, a what question, a why question, a who question, and a name question.
2: I'll go to name question.
0: You want the name question? I want you to name the missing ghost from this trio. Stretch and Fatso and...
2: I think it's Casper one of the trio?
0: Casper is not one of the trio.
2: Okay.
0: It's a good answer, though, I've got to say. It is a good answer. It's not what we're looking for, but it is a good answer. It may give Trev a little clue. Hello, Trev.
3: You're dealing with another Trev.
0: Yeah, I'm happy to do that. Did your mother used to go, Trevor...
3: Yes.
0: Yep.
3: Look, for some reason, I was always Trev to Mum and Trevor to everybody else. But once I started to find my feet, I decided to be Trev.
0: But if you were in trouble, was it Trevor?
3: My word. And I got the full name. Trevor Lee Sutton, what are you doing?
0: You know, you're in really big trouble if it was the full name.
3: Oh, my word. And it was only something like I was had a fire going in the backyard and cooking up sausages when I was far too young to do so.
0: Well, unless you're cooking.
3: Oh, my word. Like, the thing is that... I grew up near the bush, and my brothers used to take me out and teach me how to live in the bush. And my parents hated it because I was a sensitive type of kid, and all of a sudden I was an Eagle Scout.
0: Oh, nice work. Now, Trev, the question is this. I want you to name the missing from the missing who yeah name the missing ghost from this trio, Stretch and Fatso.
3: Look, I remember I thought it was Casper, but obviously the previous writer was about similar to me in that being wrong.
0: But it's not far away.
3: Yeah, God, how far can you get away from Casper?
0: I would say Casper adjacent.
3: Casper adjacent. Casper had... I don't want to go on and on about 60s cartoons, but I'd love to. Wasn't Milton a monster?
0: No. No, no, no. More adjacent than Milton, I've got to say. Thank you. Tracy, what fine form, Tracy, working out the theme.

0: him already, even given that I didn't didn't give a particularly good theme. Bobsled worked out the theme already. That is very, very good. Both of you, very good. Except bobsled, you were just beaten by Tracy. So that was good. Why were your 40s some of the best years of your life, Trev? Not too personal a question. No, it's not a personal. 40s, good. I think you're just that little bit older and you can appreciate life that little bit more and be a little bit retrospective and sort of go, yeah, well, that was all right. 30s were good. 40s are good. 60s aren't so bad either. So perhaps it's whatever happening in your particular bit of your life at the same time. Yes, Harry in the Bay, that's what we're looking for. Wesley might help us. Well, I hope so. Hello, Wesley.
1: Hey, how you going?
0: Wesley, I want you to name the missing ghost from this trio. Stretch, Fatso, and...
1: Is it Stinky?
0: Stinky is the third.
1: Yeah.
0: Who are they?
1: They're from the Casper the Friendly Ghost.
0: Yeah, they're Casper's uncles.
1: Yeah.
0: Stretch, Fatso, and Stinky. Very good. So, because you sorted that little question out, you can choose a which, a what, a why, and a who.
1: We'll go why, please.
0: You go the why. A little snippet from a song, Wesley. Have you listened to this before?
1: Song.
0: You haven't? Well, I haven't played it yet, so I can't say. But do you know how this works, that I play a little snippet and you identify the song?
1: Yes, yes.
0: Okay. I'd like to point out that it's a very generous snippet this morning. It's 2.2 seconds, which is pretty well double what I normally give, Wesley.
1: Okay.
0: Here we go. Have a listen. Tell me the name of the song this is from. I'll play it again for you. What song's that from?
1: Could you play another 10 seconds, maybe?
0: But probably not.
1: Yeah, no. Don't have a clue, sorry.
0: Nicely done, though, bringing us the trio of uncles from Casper the Friendly Ghost. When I said it was adjacent, so that was sort of Casper adjacent. Listen to this little snippet. What song is that from? Yeah. Is it too hard? Don't know. If you know the answer, it's generally not too hard. Hello, Rodney.
2: Hello, good morning.
0: How generous was that snippet?
2: Reasonable.
0: Reasonable? Are you wanting another 10 seconds as well?
2: I'd like you to play the whole song and then I might get it.
0: Well, just for the sake of it, I'll play it again for you. Here we go. There we are.
2: Thank you.
0: It doesn't matter, does it?
2: It sort of does. Am I allowed to have a quick shout out?
0: Yeah, off you go.
2: To Jess, who loves to lie on the lounge on her back and sometimes on her side and sometimes her head rolls over the side and her nose almost touches the ground. So,
0: is Jess a person?
2: Well, she thinks she is.
0: What sort is Jess?
2: Well, Jess might be a little rescue greyhound.
0: But... Lovely. And somehow her nose touches the ground when she's lying on the couch.
2: She lies on the couch and then she's on the side, the head sort of lolls over and then the head sort of comes down and then her nose touches the ground. It's almost like she wakes up in this big start as if, my goodness, someone touched my nose.
0: And because that's I don't know how big your couch is or how far from the ground, but it's a wonder she doesn't fall off if her nose is touching the ground.
2: she's got a long nose.
0: So good morning to Jess, Rodney.
2: Oh, thank you. She's a lovely girlfriend.
0: Good on you. Catch you soon. Ruby, that's not the theme, but it's worth a go. All right. This is a little bit of a challenge. Nobody, it seems, has got the answer to the little snippet.

0: What song is that little snippet from? 1-300-800-222. Hello, Helen.
1: Good morning, Trevor. How are you?
0: Hey, hello, Helen. What have you been up to?
1: Oh, same old, playing lots of cribbage and really enjoying it.
0: Who is it you play cribbage with again?
1: My neighbour and friend, Alan.
0: Oh, okay, so the three of you play?
1: No, the two of us. He's a neighbour who's a friend.
0: Oh, okay. And who wins?
1: Oh, we both win, but I probably win a bit more.
0: Who's the more competitive of the two of you?
1: We're probably about the same.
0: I don't know. It sounds like you're pretty competitive, Helen.
1: Often we both chat, which is my favourite, so that's good.
0: Do you keep track?
1: Sorry?
0: No, go on.
1: We usually go through about 2 lots of games a day. So,
0: Do you keep track of who has won the most?
1: No.
0: Go on, do it. Just go. Yes, I mean, we're not very competitive, but I've won 27 games and he's won 24. Now, Helen, if I do this. Do you know what song it's from?
1: Is it Sade, Your Love is King?
0: Oh, very good.
1: Oh, good. I love that song.
0: I was worried that nobody would know it or remember it. It's a beautiful song.
1: It is. She's a very good performer, isn't she?
0: That was a huge album when it came out.
1: Yep.
0: So lots of people knew that it was Your Love is King. Giovanni from Melbourne knew that. JC and Tweed knew that. David in Fitzroy knew that, as did many others. Now, Helen, because you knew that it was Your Love is King, we have a which question, a what question, and a who question.
1: What, please, Chris?
0: What? What did Brian Cohen do while escaping the pursuit of a crowd to make a hermit break his 18-year vow of silence?
1: Oh. What did he do?

0: that I can't, because I probably could, but I'm not prepared to.
1: No. Okay, sorry.
0: Thanks, Alan. Oh, did I say a little bit again? Well, but you see, but when it's the snippety thing, I mean, I can say little bit because it's a little bit of the song. Can I do that? I've got to be given a little bit of room to move. Please. Oh, Rodney. Hey, Rodney.
2: Hello.
0: Did I get rid of you and you knew the answer?
2: Yes. I love Side A. I've had the album for years. It's one of my favourites.
0: That was a bit rude of me, really, wasn't it?
2: Well, that's okay.
0: You can say yes, that's right.
2: No, we all understand your discrepancies. It's okay.
0: So why don't we say you did know. So we will move on because Helen didn't get that question right. So okay. Well, bring you this question. What did Brian Cohen do while escaping the pursuit of a crowd to make a hermit break his 18-year vow of silence?
2: Brilliant movie called The Life of Brian, and he jumped into a pit, and I think he stepped on someone's toe, and someone said, ouch, and he said, oh, it's the first time I've spoken in years.
0: That's true. He stepped on his foot. Good on you, Brian. Was he in pursuit of the crowd, an adoring crowd, when that happened?
2: Well, they all thought he was, well, Jesus or some sort of
0: a messiah.
2: Monty Python crap, yeah, the messiah.
0: Now, Rodney, because you worked that out. Oh, who are Roscoe and Darwin knew it was Your Love is King. JC and Tweed knew it was Loving King. Priscilla from Mandra also knew it was Your Love is King. Ah, Shrek thought it was Smooth Operator. They sort of sounded a little bit the same, Rodney.
2: The album is like that. It's very smooth, very saxophony, and she sings in a low voice, and it's a lot of the songs are sort of the same.
0: Hmm. But it doesn't matter.
2: Well, not if you like Saturday, no.
0: When did it come out? Was it like in the early 80s?
2: Oh, it must have been. I'm pushing 60 now, and that was an 80s thing for me when I was growing up. So, yeah.
0: Pretty early, though.
2: It'd been 80s.
0: Now, here we go. So we have you identified, he stepped on his foot from The Life of Brian. We have a which question and a who question.
2: Oh, do I get to choose?
0: Yeah.
2: What?
0: You like the, no, it's which or who.
2: Oh, it's which or who.
0: Yeah.
2: See, I failed.
0: No, you haven't failed.
2: No, I had two options and I've already failed.
0: Be careful or I'll drop you off again. Graham knew that he jumped in a hole and landed on him. Terry said jumped on his toe when he was in the hole. So would you like the which or the who question?
2: Let's go for which.
0: Okay, this is probably the harder of the questions on the program this morning, Rodney. The question is, which water-type Pokemon evolves into Marshtomp and Swampert?
2: What?
0: Now, there you go, Rodney. There's a hard question. So which water-type Pokemon evolves into Marshtomp and Swampert?
2: Oh, well, it's pretty obvious, isn't it?
0: Yeah.
2: It's got to be... I only know one. I don't even know if it's a Pokemon. Is it Pikachu or something?
0: You've done very well in identifying a Pokemon, but it's not Pikachu.
2: Is that really a Pokemon?
0: Yeah.
2: Oh, well, there you go.
0: So congratulations, but not congratulations.
2: No, that's good enough for me even to identify a Pokemon.
0: I know. That's a hard thing, but thank you, Rodney. You've done very, very well. Give us a call. He's not the Messiah, he's a very naughty boy. Probably, is that the quote from the film that is known the most? This is the difficult question for the morning. Well, it's not difficult if you know the answer. So if you are one of those people that is into Pokemon and you want to answer it, 1-300-800-222, if you collected the cards, you probably know. Thank you. God, I love it when you put questions like this.

0: there and someone knows the answer via text. No name, though, but thank you for getting the question right. 1-300-800-222. This is the second last question for the morning, but probably the more difficult. Hello, Mo.
1: Oh, kia ora, Trev.
0: Didn't you just ring up at just the right time?
1: I fear no. I rang for Sade. Yeah.
0: Hey, which part of New Zealand are you from?
1: Down the deep south, Otago and, Southland. So, back in behind Tianao area and on the peninsula near, down around that area. Yeah.
0: What a beautiful place it is. We went to, we stayed in Wanaka.
1: Yeah. And what do you think? Yeah.
0: It's the most beautiful place, like the whole of the south of New Zealand from what we saw. We're going to go back because we only went for 4 days, but what a beautiful place.
1: Yeah. What did you think of, like, the mountains? What did you...
0: Oh, because in Wanaka, we were staying when we were looking out over the lake and the mountains were straight in front of us, and over the mountains was Queenstown. I didn't like Queenstown very much. I mean, it's a beautiful lake and everything, but it's very busy.
1: Yeah.
0: But Wanaka was just the most... The mountains were beautiful, but the thing is that you'd take photos, Mo, and they would never stand up to how beautiful it actually is.
1: Yeah.
0: And very good pies. I talked about this not long ago. Very good pies.
1: I know. I heard you talking about the pies.
0: Fairly pies. Oh, that's the best pie ever. Anyway, Mo, the question is this. Which water type Pokemon evolves into Marshtomp and Swampert?
1: Yeah. I've got no idea. I wasn't ever into the Pokemon action, but I'll have a wild stab in the dark and say Bubbles.
0: Not Bubbles. It's such a good name, though, Mo. It's not Bubbles.
1: Hey, did you get a surfing when you went up north?
0: No, because we were only on the east coast, not the west coast.
1: Oh, yeah.
0: But when we were there... Raglan, the World Surf League, was on at Raglan 2 days after we left.
1: Oh.
0: But apparently Raglan's a beautiful wave.
1: Yeah. My brother surfs up there. I'm delighted. And with the Kiwis kind here, did you have good people?
0: Every single person that we met was wonderful, including on the Cook Islands. Lovely people on the Cook Islands too.
1: Oh, yeah, lovely. Oh, I'm delighted. It was lovely to hear your regale, your holiday with your listeners. So, yeah, it's lovely. We're country cousins, Australia and New Zealand.
0: That's true. Actually, if I'd stayed there for longer, I think I would have picked up the accent. I started to pick up the accent in 4 days. It's very good. Hey, thanks, Mo.
1: The further south you go, the more they roll their R's.
0: That's a good... Catch you soon, Mo. 1-300-800-222. Yes, that is the theme, Emily, but it was worked out ages ago. Only one person so far has the answer to this question, which is a bit of a concern. Carol said Squirtle. It's not Squirtle. Quite a few people, Ruby in Melbourne said Squirtle, and Jeff in Corrimal said Squirtle. However, it's not. So if you know... 1-300. Someone sent a text in saying, we're going to be on this question till 6 a.m. We may be. And if you're wanting to talk about something else and you know the answer to this question, I would say 1-300-800-222 or text us on 0437-774-774. What you got to do is ring up, give us the answer. And that'd be good. The world does not revolve around pies. Yeah, it does. Oh, no. Yes, yeah, there are sausage rolls and pasties as well. True. So true. However, the pies. The pies, the pies, the pies. A joy, I'd have to say. Bruce the... No, it's not Bruce the Pokemon. However, No, I don't think there is a Bruce the Pokemon. Good name for a Pokemon, possibly. No, Janie, it's not Squirtle. Not that I know anything about Pokemon at all, and I don't even know if this particular Pokemon is a good friend of Squirtle. Perhaps they are both water types, though. Hello, Jill.
2: Hi, Trev. How are you?
0: Do you know the answer to this?
2: I do, and at my age, I shouldn't be admitting it.
0: No, we should really be admitting it.
2: It's Mudkip.
0: It is Mudkip, also known as Mudfish. Very good. How do you know that?
2: Because many years ago, my daughter started playing this when it first came out, and I was putting on weight, and she was noticing. So she grabbed my phone one day and fiddle, fiddle, fiddle. There, now you're playing Pokemon.
0: So you've played.
2: Well, I have to walk. I do have to walk. I've been ordered by the doctor that I have to walk.
0: Mm.
2: Keeps me going.
0: Isn't that terrific? But it's also, what a great way to be able to relate to people that are a little bit younger than us, knowing that stuff.
2: Yeah, well.
0: Do you still do it?
2: I'm getting you a few years, so you'll get a rough idea.
0: Do you still play?
2: Yes. I have to walk, so I might as well do something while I'm walking.
0: Yeah, so tell us about Mudfish. Or Mudkip?
2: I don't know much about him. He's a little blue thing with little orange ear tufts.
0: Yep.
2: I don't catch many of them, don't see many of them around.
0: Oh, so do you do Pokemon Go?
2: Yes.
0: Oh, how exciting. Is it fun?
2: It keeps me occupied while I'm walking, yeah.
0: So explain Pokemon Go to people that may not understand it, Jill.
2: Oh, you've got to walk. There are certain areas where they have things called Pokestops. They have gyms. You've got to spin them. Keep collecting, catch Pokemon as you go. They bob up everywhere.
0: Because it works because you actually see them on your screen, don't you? And you have to go and find them.
2: You have to go and find them, and they've got all sorts of levels of challenges that you've got to do. And it's interesting.
0: Good idea. I would love to do it, Jill.
2: Well, I'm probably one of the older ones that do it because, hate to say it, but I'll be 83 in a couple of months.
0: Good on you, I say, Jill. Good on you. So very good. Mudfish it is, or Mudkip, also known as Mudkip. Mm-hmm. Now, there's one question to go.
2: Bet I don't know this one, though.
0: Oh, come on, Jill. I'll ask you the question. Who was stolen from Africa, brought to America, fighting on arrival and fighting for survival?
2: I should know this, but I'm sorry. No, I'll have to let that one go.
0: Jill, I am eternally just grateful to you for ringing up and knowing that answer, because we could have been here till 6 o'clock.
2: Oh, I would have thought there'd be a few people out there who'd know.
0: There were a few. Great talking to you, Jill.
2: Okay, thanks, Fred, and same to you.
0: Plays Pokemon Go. Nice work. 1-300-800. My partner says you can wrap anything in pastry and it tastes grouse. Yeah, well, that's just the exact same. You can crumb anything and fry it and it tastes good. The last question is this. We've had the theme worked out very, very, very early from Tracy. So, Trace, send in a song, a text with a song on it to 0437 774 774 and we will play that song for you. So the question is this: who was stolen from Africa, brought to America, fighting on arrival and fighting for survival? Let me see. Jeff in Coromel knows the answer. Harry in the Bay knows the answer. I reckon there's a reasonable chance that Raymond in Mount Lawley will also know the answer. Hello, Raymond.
3: Oh, hi, Trevor. How are you?
0: I'm well. The question is, who was stolen from Africa, brought to America, fighting on arrival and fighting for survival?
3: I think I could be wrong. Is it a buffalo soldier?
0: It is a buffalo soldier.
3: Oh, I can't believe it, Trevor.
0: That's all we needed, Raymond.
3: Yeah, oh, I appreciate it. Yeah, thanks, Trevor.
0: So that makes you a winner for the morning.
3: Oh, thank you. I appreciate it. Yeah.
0: Congratulations. I'll pop you on hold, have a chat with Maddie, and she will take down your details. There we go. I'll be real. I'd never thought I'd be listening to a Gen 4 water type starter in Pokemon at 2:30. You see, you'll never know what the Pokemon or the questions are going to be. You'll never know. So, yes, you did hear a question about a Generation 4 water type starter Pokemon at 2:30 in the morning on the ABC. I play Pokemon Go with my mum, 69-year-old mum, says Michelle from Moorabbin. I just think it's a great concept. Wasn't there a bit of trouble with people walking along and not concentrating on where they were going because they were playing Pokemon Go? Anyway, give us a ring, 1-300-800-222, or text us on 0437-774-774. We do like to talk about how to write a story or things that will get you going as far as writing a story is concerned. Because for many of us, we think, oh no, I'm not very good at writing. I wouldn't have a clue. I can't come up with ideas. We always find different ways of being able to get into a story with Rachel Matthews, and that's exactly what we're doing today. So this morning, we're using a party to be able to get into writing a story or telling a story. So tell us about a party that you've been to and give us two lines, three lines perhaps, that give you a start off as far as telling that story is concerned. 1-300-800-222, text 0437-774-774. You can text them through if you want to, but I will ask, actually, this is a great start to what we're talking about, but if we can cut them down to two or three lines so that's not too long so that I can make sure I read them out, but you know exactly what we're talking about. 1-300-800-222. Text us on 0437-774-774. Tell us about the party, a moment in the party, and how you can incorporate that into a story. So just two or three lines that actually bring it into a story. Could be to start the story, could be to end the story. It could be somewhere in the middle. 1-300-800-222.

0: That'd be Sade and Your Love is King. Tracy worked out the theme nice and early. She's sent in a song. We'll have a look for that and play it for you a little bit later on, Tracy. If you're wondering what the theme for this morning was crabs. That's what the theme was. Night swimming. You see, I thought swimmer, and it's swimming because there are swimmer crabs. So blue swimmer crabs, to be precise. So you had a mud crab, a king crab, a hermit crab, a ghost crab, and a solar crab, and a soldier crab. So nicely done, Tracy, who worked that out within the first 3 minutes of the program. If you want to join us, 1-300-800-222. We talk with Dr. Rachel Matthews about writing. And for those of us that think we're not particularly good writers, it's about finding ways into a story. And today we're using a party as the way to get into the story. So give us a couple of lines, two or three lines, that could go into a story and start telling the story. It could be in the middle of the story. It could be the end of the story. But it's a couple of lines about a party. And you can tell us about the party too, if you like. That was the inspiration for your writing. So give us a ring, 1-300-800-222.
1: Hi, this is Charlie Pickering. 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
0: Dr. Rachel Matthews is an author and an academic. Her most recently published novel is Never Look Desperate. Hello, Rachel.
2: Good morning, Trevor. I'm just putting on my stretch jeans to get in the mood.
0: Ready to party.
2: Oh, yeah. Bit of aha.
0: You know, as we do this, because we've been doing this for a little while, which is a lot of fun because it also gets people to realise that they can write. It's just that you don't really know how to get into it, and it's the writing part. Is it this is an example of a way to get into a story, but is it necessarily getting into the story? Because as we come up with our two or three lines about a party that we've been to, could it also be in the middle of the story, the end of the story, or the beginning of the story?
2: Absolutely. I don't think there's any rules at all. In fact, I think, Trevor, when we put too much pressure on ourselves to structure it a certain way, we kill the fun before we've even started. So I often think about a visual where I can see someone or something, and it doesn't matter if it's in the right in the middle, as you say. It's about sort of going with what you can, you know, whatever's coming to your head at that time, and you can structure it later on.
0: Is that the thing? Because you might come up with something and go, yeah, this I like this two or three lines about a party, and you think, oh geez, I thought it would start it, but maybe we need to go and take a look at that moment and maybe put it in the middle of the story or at the end of the story, but I know that there is a seed there.
2: That's right. I think we don't trust our instincts enough, and we talk about this a lot in the writing classrooms, that I always

0: think that we've got so much to get out in terms of people and experiences and feelings and memories and desires and so forth, that we all have lots to write about. The stories are already kind of, cooking away. And I think it's just, I really think it just comes down to us trying to control the process right from the start, which is exhausting. And I think that's what that term writer's block really is.
1: So it's a matter of just writing.
0: Look, it is. I think, our creative minds don't work in a linear fashion, and I think it's allowing ourselves to kind of step out of, maybe you've been at work all day and you've been writing business documents and you can't get out of that mode. It's kind of, Trevor, it's sort of like being a child again. When you hear kids tell stories and, oh, and then the monster game and there's no real direction, but they have a great time, don't they?
1: Yeah, and they can take a very long time to listen to, Rachel.
0: Oh, they just don't get to the point. But
1: Yes.
0: that's all
1: Yeah, it's all
0: right.
1: right. Let's get to the end at some particular point in time. It's a bit like concerts, Rachel, those concerts that go forever.
0: Or being stuck somewhere at a party when someone's talking about their renovations
1: Yeah.
0: and you can't get away.
1: I do like that. Somebody, Tracy has, no, who has sent in. So I've got a text here that's put it into a haiku instead
0: Oh,
1: of.
0: nice.
1: So,
0: A haiku text.
1: yeah, haiku, a text. I'll have to find it now. 1-300-800
0: Wow.
1: triple two if you want to join us, or text us on 0437-774-774. A text here. This is a bit long, but it's a nice example. So if you can make them a little shorter, but Ashley has sent in this to us. She could feel it, the pounding of her test deep. The pounding of her heart deep within her chest, a rhythmic beating, dancing to its own drum and reverberating loudly into her ears. Would their eyes lock and erase the pain of the years spent apart? Oh, how she yearned to drink in the smell of his cologne again, the spicy muskiness which was burned into the core of her memories. And then she saw him, her skin tingled and weakness in her knees hit her in waves. Walking into her school reunion, she wondered if she'd made the right decision even to be there.
0: Wow, I love that. It's got so much happening, hasn't it? It's got all the senses and the movement and the fear and that kind of adrenaline. Yeah, it's fantastic.
1: Is that now? Because let's take that. That could be beginning a story. It could be in the middle because it may have been how she was invited to go, or and a memory from years ago, and then the reunion taking place. So it could be anywhere within a story.
0: It really could, but it doesn't matter, does it? Because it's creating an atmosphere. It's creating a really vibrant setting, and she's there, and we're there with her, aren't we?
1: Oh.
0: It's really good.
1: Definitely. Oh, here's her haiku. Katie sent the haiku. New Year's Eve party, 33 years ago, the best night ever.
0: Oh, we want to know more. I love that. That's very clever.
1: Anyone that can structure a haiku in that amount of time is
0: Oh,
1: very good.
0: I know. So quickly. Yeah, I'm impressed.
1: Tracy sent in this text. She had an inkling she'd find him in the kitchen.
0: Oh, wow, the mystery. That's a great teaser. And that's another really great technique to open up a scene or even to start a story as well, because we want to know, don't we, straight away what, who, what, where, when, how, and what it's all about.
1: Inkling
0: And
1: is such a
0: sometimes it's
1: good.
0: just choosing.
1: Yeah, inkling
0: Sorry.
1: is such a good word as well because she wasn't sure. It was just an inkling. She just thought.
0: A feeling. Yeah, and that's what parties have been about. I mean, I hope that people still have parties because I think we've all got a bit of a sentimental kind of feeling about parties and what they represent and the anticipation, the humor, the romance, the conflict, the surprise elements. And I think because it's also about people stepping out of their lives for a night and sort of, the escapism of it as well.
1: Matt joins us. Hello, Matt.
2: Yeah, g'day.
1: What did you want to talk about, Matt?

0: Well, first of all, I want to know the rest of the haiku.
1: Oh, that was it, because haikus. What's the.
0: Yeah, no, but I want to know the story.
1: Oh, yes, that's true. Well, you see, that's to serve the purpose, Matt.
0: and the second one as well.
1: Yeah.
0: I want to hear the rest of that. No, mine was I was a first year out teacher in northeast Victoria, Toorong. And my housewarming, I had visited Japan, and I had a bit of a thing about Japan. And so I chose my things that I wanted to do, and I handed out recipes to the other invitees.
1: Yeah.
0: And we just had an all Japanese night.
1: What a great party.
0: The ones who didn't have any idea of Japanese cooking, I'd given them the recipes, and we ended up with about eight Japanese dishes.
1: Look,
0: Wow.
1: Matt, thank you. Have you got a line perhaps that would introduce or use that in a story?
0: Well, it was, yeah, oh, sorry, I had it at the start.
1: Matt, that's okay because Rachel, it brings in culture, it brings in recipes, but it also brings in a small, intimate group of people, which can set things up in a very different way.
2: Yeah, that's right. I think that's a fantastic setting, Matt, because it's people who are coming together away from their other lives as well. And I think there's something about that, and it's a great environment for a story.
1: We're telling stories associated with parties, and we want you to talk a little bit about the party that inspired this, but you don't have to, but you can. And also bring us a couple of lines that actually either start the story or could be somewhere within it, but just a few lines from that particular experience that you can put into a story. 1-300-800-222, text 0437-774-774. Back with Rachel and your calls after the news.
3: Everything Melbourne.
4: I was in a small business. It's not for the faint of heart.
5: Building out in the Greenfield areas isn't going to solve the problem of suburbs that are emptying out.
6: I'm glad to see that we're at least having the debate.
3: 774 ABC Melbourne.
7: ABC News, I'm Clive Hunter. President Trump says an agreement with Iran has been signed and that the text of the deal will be released sometime after a formal signing on Friday, adding that the Strait of Hormuz will also be fully open. Mr. Trump says he does not know if he will attend the Friday ceremony expected in Geneva, but that Vice President J.D. Vance will be there. Mr. Vance earlier said the agreement had been signed digitally on Sunday. Well, state media in Lebanon are saying an Israeli strike on a car in the south of the country has killed one person, despite the US and Iran agreeing to a ceasefire deal just hours before. BBC's Hugo Bachega is in Beirut.
8: I think there's so many questions here about what is going to happen next. You have this occupation of Lebanese territory by the Israeli military and the idea that the Israeli authorities have of creating a so-called security zone along the border. We have dozens of villages that have been completely destroyed by those Israeli airstrikes, by this Israeli occupation, and we still don't know who is going to pay for reconstruction. And finally, 1 million people remain displaced because of the war. The Lebanese are very skeptical about what is going to happen.
7: The Court of Appeal in London has upheld a government ban on a campaign group called Palestine Action. Senior judges overturned a lower court ruling that the terrorism-related ban breached the rights to protest. Police have arrested thousands of people in recent months for holding signs with the group's name. Chief Justice Baroness Carr said the group had been involved in both violent and non-violent protests.
9: Palestine Action is supported by many otherwise law-abiding citizens. It is nonetheless a fundamental mistake to overlook the fact that Palestine Action overtly promotes unlawful violence.
7: French President Emmanuel

0: Macron says he'll have a respectful but firm discussion with American counterpart Donald Trump at the G7 summit over tariffs, saying he won't back down in the face of threats to tax wine. Mr. Trump has threatened to impose 100% tariffs on French wines. That is, unless Paris removes its digital tax on American tech companies. Speaking at the summit in Evian, Mr. Macron says he's confident an agreement on tariffs will be worked out.
1: We will have a respectful but firm discussion, which will consist of saying, this is how things work. You too have set prices that are higher than those imposed on you. That's settled.
0: An Australian yachtsman has been rescued in Fijian waters after rough seas forced him to abandon ship. Fiji's Navy says the SV Frankie Knuckles was battling 5-metre swells, began taking on water off the southwest coast of the main island. The lone sailor abandoned the yacht into a dinghy before a satellite distress alert launched a search and rescue operation. A nearby vessel rescued him just as the yacht sank beneath the waves. The opposition is continuing to push for a longer inquiry examining Labour's proposed changes to negative gearing and capital gains tax. Second and final day of hearings will take place in Sydney over the coming hours, with industry leaders and Treasury officials due to give evidence. The coalition has been considering a potential deal with the Greens to back a longer inquiry into the NDIS reforms in exchange for their help in extending an inquiry into the tax changes. Shadow Treasurer Tim Wilson says those conversations are ongoing.
2: We want to make sure that the small businesses of the nation and those who are backing the future growth of the country actually have their say.
0: A politics expert says the rise of minor parties may well disrupt the dominance of Labour and the coalition, but it also carries risks for cohesion in society. Comes as the latest polls show Pauline Hanson ahead as preferred Prime Minister and One Nation's primary vote beating both major parties. Former Labour adviser Sean Kelly says the question now is whether political disruption leads to democratic renewal or greater fragmentation.
3: Now, of course, the other thing One Nation's rise can do is legitimate a whole bunch of pretty horrible attitudes, a lot of racist attitudes, but it can also go in other directions. It can lead to a whole wave of creativity in the political landscape, a period of democratic proliferation over the next 10 or 20 years.
0: And Australian swimming star Kayleigh McKeon is not ruling out extending her career through to the 2032 Brisbane Olympics. Five-time Olympic gold medalist is yet to decide on her future beyond the 2028 Games, saying the chance to compete at a home Olympics is appealing. And you're up to date with the very latest from ABC News.
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5: A cloudy day with a very high chance of showers, most likely in the early morning, winds northerly up to 40 kilometres per hour. A low of 13 and a maximum of 19 for Tuesday. Wednesday, a possible shower or two, a low of 15 and a top of 21. And Thursday, again, showers expected, a low of 15 and a maximum of 19.
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9: Good morning. It is 6 minutes past three, 6 minutes past one in WA, 24 minutes to three in South Australia and in the Northern Territory. We're writing stories with Rachel Matthews. We're discovering that we can. We're going to start one. So if we're going to start one and we're going to have a few lines, then perhaps we can actually make it that little bit bigger. Dr. Rachel Matthews is an author and academic. Her most recently published novel is Never Look Desperate. And we're choosing today a party as the theme to be able to write a line or two about a story. You can tell us where it goes, and you can also tell us in which particular part of it party it was. Rachel, I do like to try and write something, so I did write something today.
10: Oh, good.
9: It always terrifies me a bit. Anyway, we arrived at 23 Jackson Avenue at 9 o'clock, as was written on the invitation. It said it was a soiree, not that I knew what that exactly was. I asked Joe if it was just a party. No idea, was the reply. Anyway, after knocking on the door multiple times, it became obvious.

0: So there was nobody home.
1: Oh, I love that. So we've got intrigue, and also you go straight into the first person. So you sort of invite us into that intimacy. There's that, you know, the Joe. So there's that, you know, you've got the friend there. We've got all that anticipation, and we want to know what happens next. I think you should finish that story.
0: We'll see. But then, Rachel, one of the things, and I'm not sure about other people, but every time I've tried to write something, even from when I was a kid, I always find it difficult to stay in the first person or into, I'm not even sure how to describe what the other tenses are, but I always have found it difficult to stay where you should be in the lines. Do you know what I mean?
1: Yeah, a lot of people say that, and that's why it's really good, Trevor, to allow the first draft of anything to just have no rules at all and make all those mistakes and do whatever you like. I certainly do, and, you know, I kind of laugh when I look at, you know, how rough my first draft is, because what happens is you get something down. It's like when you watch someone throwing clay onto a wheel, and they kind of shape it, but it's all that messy kind of play. And I think when you stop worrying about getting that first draft really polished and well directed, you can just enjoy that initial really raw, fun part of it. And so it doesn't matter, you know. And then once you have it down, you can start shaping it, and that's where you can look for things like that.
0: Let's go back to callers and we'll take a look at their stories and as well as their parties that are associated with it. A couple of texts that we got here. Firstly, this is from Dee. She knew he'd be there, but how on earth was she going to find him at the masquerade party when she was confronted by a sea of masks?
1: Wow, eyes wide shut. Oh, that's great, isn't it? Because it's also, what I love about that is it's really visual without giving us too much detail.
0: Yeah.
1: Love it.
0: I got out of the rideshare and adjusted my mask. I'd never been to a masquerade party before. The lighting and the music drew me across the lawn to what I wondered. A lot of masquerade party things. I wonder if that's because the masks are something that creates intrigue.
1: Yeah, definitely. And I love that image of being drawn across the lawn.
0: Yeah.
1: That's another really great technique when you take the reader into the actual physical movement and into the physical space of that character. The reader really feels like they're actually physically present themselves too. It was great.
0: Now, Marilyn's been very patient. Thank you for your patience, Marilyn.
2: I'm still awake.
0: Good. Tell us about, is your starter about a party, is it inspired by an actual party?
2: No.
0: That's fine. What have you got for us?
2: Okay. I was late arriving because I'd got lost along the way. So by the time I walked in through the door, flustered, I didn't pick up on the tension in the room.
0: I'm with you. So with you.
1: Yes. Yeah, I love that. You're giving us a bit of a tease factor there, Marilyn. It's which is a great way to open a story.
0: Marilyn, do you do much writing?
2: Oh, no, I don't.
0: Does it feel good when you actually, because we've spoken about this a lot with Rachel, that for many of us we don't think that we can write, but when you get the opportunity or you have something that gives you an inspiration, does it feel good when you do?
2: Well, it does sort of. Most of my writing is for reports, you know, things like that, which I have to work very hard not to make into stories. I have to keep them brisk.
0: I guess that's the structure of report writing. So nice to actually move at it. That's a great start. Maybe there's a start, or either a start to a story or a middle or an end to a story there, Marilyn.
2: Could be. You never know.
1: Yeah. I really like the invitation into a really interesting

0: intimate first person voice. That's what sort of hooked me in straight away. And Marilyn, all the skills that you've learned through your report writing can be really useful once you actually start editing a creative piece. So you can shift between the left and the right side of the brain. There you go.
1: Okay. Yeah.
2: That's
0: And
2: a,
0: just have fun.
1: Yeah. Okay. Sounds good.
2: good luck, Marilyn. Because can that be helpful? Because I would presume that whether in report writing there are real structures involved, and you can't move out parameters of the things that you're writing the report on. Interesting, Marilyn said that she they end up becoming a little bit creative within it. Though, but
0: Bit fictional.
2: is that structure a good thing as well?
0: Yeah, we definitely do need structure once we start to organise the story, because the reader needs to know where they are, and they need to be able to understand the flow of the story, the tense and the movement and so forth. But having a draft down, having something to play with, means that you've taken that pressure away, and then you can actually sit back and look at the story with, I don't know, with I guess more of an editor's eye. And Trevor, sometimes in the writing classrooms, there might be people come in who are accountants or journalists or people who've never really explored anything creative before, and what they forget is that all those other skills are useful in the writing process, because it's not all about the creativity. A lot of the hard work actually becomes through happens through the editing process, when we want to start polishing a piece. Say you want to submit something to your local library. You might notice a short story competition, and so it's about having the fun with the early draft, and then concentrating on really fine-tuning, and I call it the polishing part of the story.
2: Rachel, for people out there who probably aren't going to write a novel, okay, which is fine, but is it fun to actually just sit down and all of the people that have sent in these ideas of lines that could be used somewhere within a party, is it just enjoyable to sit down and give it a go? You don't have to think, well, I'm going to write a novel and I'm going to get it published and all of that sort of stuff, but it's just an enjoyable process just to write.
0: It's a really great feeling. I know you've said a few times, Trevor, yourself, that you just try to not worry about what you're doing, and you've been writing some really interesting stuff in our sessions. And in fact, I had a writing workshop up at my hometown of Shepparton only a few weeks ago, and there were some people in there. It was just in the local library, and it was fantastic. That said, oh, I'm a bit scared. I've never done this before. But what we forget is that telling stories is probably the most natural thing that we do. It's how we
2: Yeah.
0: understand who we are.
2: And that giving it a go and perhaps not want or feeling the need that you have to write a novel or that you have to get it published. Do we get a little bit stuck in that? In that we if we're going to write, then there's an end game. We have to do that. We have to have a book. We have to have a short story. We have a desire to do that instead of just writing instead for the enjoyment of doing it.
0: Oh, absolutely. I think for some people write it in a journal because they can get a lot of their thoughts down. They might be able to talk to people about these ideas. Also, a lot of people, there's been a lot of research actually, Trevor, too, about handwriting. I think we've talked about it before.
2: Yeah.
0: That apparently, when you handwrite, we stimulate both sides of the brain in ways that we don't when we're typing on a computer. So there's something in that as well, in the actual physical movement of the writing. It's really interesting.
2: Dan says this is his. He hated parties, always found an excuse to exit early. When he walked in, something caught his eye, and he thought to himself, I'm not leaving this one tonight.
0: Wow. You can't stop there. It's great, isn't it? Yeah. And I love the honesty and the sort of the vulnerability of that. That was great, Dan.
2: And again, it could be that he'd the build up to that could have been that he was invited to a party and this is the person that invited him and that blah, blah, blah, blah, blah. And this then could lead into that part as well. It doesn't have to be the beginning or the end.
0: No, maybe it was a pavlova he spotted. I don't know.
2: And maybe that's
0: anything, but it doesn't matter.
2: How frustrating would it be if that was the end of the story?
0: Oh, it'd be brilliant, wouldn't it?
2: And great ending.
0: Looking at, this beautiful sight before me. We thought it was romance.
2: Hello, Pete. Peter's with us. Hi, Peter.
3: Yes, good morning.
2: What have you got for us, Pete?
3: We planned our party. It soon turned into a wake. This year, we hope that is not the case.
2: Tell us again, because I was talking, and so just tell. So this is the lines. Just wanted to ask you first: is it inspired by something else?
3: Yes, you should figure it out. Oh. When we planned the last party in 2013, we were hoping for the best, but it turned into a wake.
2: What a great line! But was it from Peter?
3: This year, we'll probably still be partying when your show starts.
2: Peter, thank you. Can I ask you what the inspiration for the lines are?
3: Fremantle Dockers.
2: And it doesn't sound like it's got anything to do with football.
0: Oh, that's hilarious.
3: Exactly. We're trying to keep a lid on it. But and we hope for all the support from you, being a fellow West Aussie.
2: Yeah. But traditionally, we don't like each other, Peter. Hey, Peter, can you just give us the line again?
3: When we planned our last party in 2013, it turned into a wake.
2: Take it out of football, Rachel. What a terrific way to actually get into a story or have that there, that it was a party that turned into a wake.
0: Yeah, I was thinking about four weddings and a funeral.
2: Yeah.
0: You know, it was immediate. It was, we were gripped immediately, I think. It was great. I mean, you know, I mean, I had no idea what it was.
2: Neither did I, Pete. And the thing is, Peter, that it could be anything, but just the idea of a party that turned into a wake, it can take it in so many directions.
0: Yeah.
2: Peter, thank you. Yeah. Isn't it interesting how it takes you back to so many films or stories, sort of a thing?
0: Yeah.
2: Where it's one thing, it could be a black comedy, it could be anything with that sort of line.
0: Don's Party. Are we going to talk about Don's Party?
2: Yeah. No, yes, not. Well, goodness. Do you know, I re-watched that film, Don's Party, and it is so inappropriate in so many ways.
0: Oh, it's terrible.
2: We had to talk about it.
0: And yet it was a big hit.
2: Oh, it was a huge hit. Was it a book originally?
0: Yeah. Yeah. Books worse. Oh, my goodness. It was Graham Kennedy, wasn't it? I made a list of some famous sort of books and films, you know, like, because we go from, you've got the Great Gatsby, which, of course, you know, is that idea about extravagance masking loneliness. Mm. And then I thought about Monkey Grip and Helen Garner and all the share houses, and we've got Peter Sellers and the party, and then the famous Office, the Office Christmas party episodes. Mm. And yeah, there's always something going on at a party.
2: Oh, there is, in so many different ways. Some inappropriate, some appropriate. Some may have been more appropriate to write about 10 years ago than now. But when do you, because you need to consider that when you're writing, though, Rachel, because does that get in the way sometimes?
0: What?
2: Oh, just the appropriateness of things.
0: I think, you know, you have to know your audience if you are going to show anybody, I guess, you know. And it's an interesting thing. This comes up in writing classrooms as well, because people will say, I need to give everyone a language warning or a warning about, you know, content. And then people will say, oh, it doesn't matter, it's fiction. But it's a really tricky space. You know, I think you do have to know who you're understand who you're sharing it with.
2: Brenda's with us. Hello, Brenda.
4: Hi.
0: Hello.
2: What would you like to tell us about, Brenda?
4: Christmas Day is supposed to be hot and sunny, but this Christmas Day, it was actually, even though the snow was melting as soon as it hit the ground, it was snowing quite heavy.
0: Hmm.
2: And that begins your story, or is somewhere in the middle?
4: Well, it could be both.
2: And is that based on something that happened?
4: Yes, because when I was about 10 years old, we went to our grandmother's for the usual Christmas dinner, and instead of being a nice sunny day, it was snowing.
2: Nice.
0: Hmm.
2: And what did you do?
4: We played games, board games and things like that instead of being outside, yes, things like that, yes.
2: And is it a fond memory?
4: It is, because it's unusual that Christmas Day could be snowing.
2: Many of us, I've never seen snow at Christmas.
0: No, where was this happening?
4: At Ulverston on the northwest coast of Tassie.
0: Oh, wow. Okay. What a great setting and environment for a story as well.
2: And was this from looking out the window? Did you go out at all while you were there?
4: No, we wasn't allowed outside. We just had to look at the snow out the window, yes.
2: And how is that for an image? Look, Brenda, thank you. How is that for an image as well, Rachel, that we couldn't go outside, but we looked outside, and then there are a whole lot of things that possibly could have been happening outside as well.
0: Yeah, that's right. I mean, we all sort of dream about a white Christmas, don't we? Like, we're sweating in the kitchen listening to these Christmas carols in 40-degree heat. But the image of the snow through the glass would be a wonderful way to begin. Yeah.
2: Great. Thank you, Brenda. There we were in Jane's lounge room for my farewell party. Sadness saying goodbye, but excitement and the moving to Tasmania and my new artist life beginning. Champagne chilled, flowed, nibbles and chatter, smell of frangipani wafted, mingles with the night's curry Lizzie was creating. Good friends, great memories, stored forever, says Chrissy. There's some lovely images within that as well, isn't there?
0: Oh, yeah, I love that, Chrissy, because also it's all the sensory experience of the smells. The smell really triggers memory, doesn't it? And it's like a little rich treasure chest.
2: She looked so uncomfortable, so out of place. While the chatter and the music rose around her, she seemed to shrink into herself. If I'd known what was coming next, I would never have approached her, but I didn't know, couldn't have known, and now look at where I am, says Jen.
0: Wow. So again, that invitation into how someone's really feeling in an environment that sometimes can be a bit uncomfortable when you don't know people and you're having to make conversation.
2: Doesn't it, though, within lines like that, because it's interesting, how can I put this, that there is a perspective from people that you may not understand, or that you perhaps feel yourself, but when you're looking at it in different ways, you bring a different aspect to the story. And that if you're an introvert, you might give that story in a totally different way to if you're an extrovert. So you get different perspectives from what your own perspective is.
0: That's right. And that's another really interesting aspect of writing in an environment where you bring people together with all kinds of different personalities. Everything is operating on a level of perception. And what's really fascinating in a story is, like you're saying, Trevor, is when you go deeper than that and you actually go into how people are really feeling. And a lot of the time, you know, people have these personas, don't they? You know, and I was thinking about all the different personalities that you have at a party. You know, you might have the extrovert, or the person that always knocks something over, or the person that stays in the kitchen, you know, talking to everyone, or the person that no one actually knows. Like, does anyone know who that person is that keeps appearing? Yeah, and it's almost like a little Shakespearean play, isn't it? You've got a bit of everything.
2: Does it also, though, give you the opportunity to, if you are naturally introverted or extroverted, does it give you the opportunity to have a go at being another type of person?

0: and when you write?
1: Yes, I think that is one of the joys of it. And I've heard many people say that in the writing classrooms as well. It's almost like jumping into someone else and having a bit of fun with that as well. You know, it's and that's part of the escapism of writing that I really like.
0: I like this. Ruby from Melbourne has given us the context and the lines that would go into the story. My story, this is based on the most unexpected New Year's Eve party and possibly the biggest, best party I've ever been to. And so the lines are, we had nowhere to go for New Year's Eve. I don't know why, because my friend is usually the queen of parties. I've never met anyone better at organizing them. So we set about contacting a stranger we'd met by chance years ago, who we knew would definitely have something on. It turned out we were in luck. A stranger. You've got to love a stranger in a story, don't you?
1: Stranger, just the word stranger, it's so evocative, isn't it? And it sounds like, I don't know. I mean, I just like to know what happened. It sounds like one of those parties that people remember for the rest of their lives.
0: Is it, do we need to, I'm not be careful, but when you do a line like that, because that can go anywhere that Ruby has said, that stranger could be dangerous. It could be someone who then becomes part of a relationship. It could go anywhere. So is it good to try and veer away from what actually happened at the party and take it somewhere? Or you can do either, I guess.
1: Yeah, I guess, yeah, I think again, when you first write anything, I think just give yourself permission to not have to make those final choices yet. And I think it's better to make those choices once you get to know the story and you know, get your teeth into it a little bit so that you're making more informed choices. It's really interesting, Trevor, because and I've had this experience myself when I've tried to control the beginning too much. And then I think how absurd that is because it's like, you know, when you meet somebody and you know how long it takes a long time to actually really get to know somebody. But, you know, we make assumptions very quickly, don't we? I think that's like rushing through the writing process. You know, and I think it is a game of patience, but it's also an exploration, and that's the fun part.
0: Hello, Andy.
2: Hello.
0: What have you got for us,
1: Hello.
0: Andy?
2: I've written a beginning of a story, and creative-wise, the preferential purpose of a turning 50 at a 50th celebration party went by the wayside when her ex-husband arrived. It wasn't chic by a long way.
0: Can you say it again? Because I'll stop myself from laughing. So, can you just do it again for me?
2: Certainly. The preferential purpose of a turning 50 at a 50th celebration party went by the wayside when her ex-husband arrived. It wasn't chic by a long way.
0: That is so good. And I love chic, but that, I mean, that could go anywhere. Did that actually happen or did you make it up?
2: Beginning.
0: Did you make that up or was it, did it have a thread of truth?
2: I write some, you know, I've written poetry just from get, you know, creatively, get a word and think, oh, I can write a poem.
0: Look, Andy,
1: Yeah.
0: thank you. Because that gives a point in time, Rachel. It also gives a history
1: Yeah.
0: of something that's happened and also the
1: Yeah.
0: possibility of conflict.
1: That's right, Andy. That was brilliant because you had all the had the whole formula of hooking the reader in straight away. We want to know. There's also a bit of a cheeky, humorous tone there, isn't there, Trevor? That is very appealing. Yeah, I love that.
0: I'll just whiz through a couple of texts here.
1: Okay.
0: I'm thinking fancy dress party. My opening might be something like adjusting my Captain Hook eye patch. I noticed Pippi Longstocking crouched in the corner crying, says Bob said.
1: Oh.
0: That's so good.
1: Something about costumes, isn't
0: It's just that lovely idea of Captain Hook and Pippi Longstockings being in the same room.
1: the with the patch not quite right, or
0: Oh.
1: the you know, costumes always never fit properly. There's something really clumsy about them that I, you know, that I love.
0: This one, Icy Red was on the jukebox. Tracy told me Brian was having an open house.

0: house after the pub closed. Thursday nights were fun. Rocky Valley Rambler. So jukeboxes are really good. Oh. And also that brings up an open house after the pub, which means anybody can be there.
1: Everybody, yeah. I've got a jukebox, and it's a real, it's a great thing to have at a party. It, you know, it seems to, it starts some conversations, and you know, people feel sentimental about them, and yeah, and I love the the reference to that was a Split Enz song, wasn't it?
0: I See Red.
1: Yeah, yeah, and yeah, I was remembering also, Trevor, one of my favourite party stories was a friend of mine who'd had a bit of a kiss with a guy in a garden shed and came back into the party feeling all kind of sexy and a bit smug and sort of talking to people and didn't realise till about 2 hours later that she had the big red lipstick clown mouth, you know. That's my favourite.
0: I love that idea. And just our last one for the morning. And thank you to everyone. There are people still sending things in. So thank you to all of you. You've done such a good job.
1: We need a message, sort of a writing board, don't we?
0: That's so true. Board. We should do that.
1: Yeah.
0: Uncle Merv has spiked the punch. Dad's burnt the chook. Nanny's having a secret smoke in the veggie garden. And the little brother had just smashed a window with his new cricket ball. Doesn't that just bring up so many things that people remember about Christmas 1978?
1: Oh, yeah, that's a whole novel or a series there. Yeah, I love it. I love Nana sneaking the smoke.
0: There's usually a couple of people out the front that have done that.
1: Oh, yeah, they're hiding around the side of the house, spraying it.
0: Look, it's been wonderful, again, Rachel, taking a look at this. And thank you to everybody who joins in and participates in this, because it's the participation that makes it so good and spending the time in actually doing that writing for us. So we look forward to our next conversation, Rachel, and the writing that we can do.
1: Yes, and thank you, Trevor, and thank you to everybody. It's such a privilege to hear your stories and your creative moments, and let's keep doing it.
0: Do you know the great thing is, Rachel, is that it's actually – giving permission to actually, well, it's not permission, I mean, that's a bit of a wanky term, but just the idea that we can all have a go and it doesn't matter if it's brilliant, if it's not. The thing is that when you do it, and we're discovering that on the program today, perhaps we recognize that we're a little bit better than we probably think that we are.
1: Yes, and it's actually giving ourselves permission to actually express something and to remember something and to celebrate things in our lives, in our past, in our future. And we all need to do that, and it's such a fun thing to do.
0: And we all give it a go. Thanks, Rachel. We'll talk soon.
1: Thank you, everybody.
0: Dr. Rachel Matthews, author and academic, her most recently published novel is Never Look Desperate. And I seriously thank you to all of you, because quite often when we do things like this, it's not me talking to Rachel, it's you actually spending the time and joining us in the conversation. So thank you to everybody who has done this. And thank you to the people as well who we haven't spoken about or haven't had time to go to your texts, of which there are many. So thank you. This is Overnights on ABC Radio. We're going gardening. Angie Thomas joins us next to take a look at what's happening in the garden. If you'd like to ask her a question, if you've got something you'd like to talk about in the garden, 1-300-800-222, text 0437 774-774. Tracy had a win. So I'm looking over at Maddie. Hi, Maddie, who's the producer on this program and keeps everything in line and in order. Have we got Trace's song there? We have. See, Maddie finds things. She gets them up. I can depend and look up and know that it's going to be there. So this is the song, Tracy, you chose, Dragging the Line, Tommy James and the Shondells.

0: That was a song Tracy chose. I've never heard that song. That's a good song. Dragging the Line, Tommy Jones and the Shondells, because Trace worked out the theme very, very quickly this morning that it was craps. We're going to talk to Angie Thomas about the garden. Have you got a question for Angie Thomas about your garden? Or you might like to ask a question about somebody else's garden. You might be looking over the fence and you can see something growing magnificently in the next door neighbour's garden, but in your garden, not so good. Or maybe the other way around. You might like to help your neighbour when you can see that they're struggling with something, and you can ring up and ask Ange. 1-300-800-222, text 0437-774-774.
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0: Angie Thomas is from Yates. She's a horticulturist, and we're taking a look at the things that go on in your garden. So if you've got a question, 1-300-800-222 or text us on 0437 774 774. Hello, Ange.
2: Good morning, Trev.
0: Do you ever look over like at your neighbour's garden and think, geez, I should give them a hand?
2: Oh, and ditto as well. One of my neighbours, they're both lovely, but one of them in particular is a crazy plant and gardening lady like me, and it's wonderful because we have often different times when different vegetables are giving us a bit of a glut of a harvest, and she'll yell out and say, "Ange, do you want any zucchinis?" "Oh, that'd be great." "Oh, do you want any cucumbers?" And it's just wonderful to have someone that is so passionate about gardening. But sometimes things will flower and thrive in her garden, and I can't get the damn things to grow, and vice versa. So it's a really lovely thing to have interested gardening neighbours. It's really, really wonderful. And also to share a bit of the veggie harvest too.
0: See, they're good also because I borrow stuff from our neighbours because I probably haven't got a shovel. Or my axe is really blunt and things like that.
2: Are you allowed to have an axe? I'm just worried about your pruning habits, Trev.
0: Oh, thanks, Angie.
2: Well, not, see, not just you, it's a lot of men.
0: I got all sorts of pruning things. I got secateurs. Oh, I've got one of those

0: machines that goes and that trims things.
1: See, there's way too much excitement in your voice when you talk about that.
0: Oh, well, that's very, the best thing about gardening. Stuff it in the tools. If you want to join us, you might like to talk about the relationship that you have with your neighbour as far as gardening is concerned. You may have a question you'd like to ask about how to keep things growing better in your garden. It may be, Ange, as we are starting to see a lot more leaves on the ground, how we actually deal with them and perhaps compost them.
1: Yes, don't let that organic gold go to waste. So in many areas, the trees have already lost their leaves. In the cooler areas, in my garden, they're still falling. And so I love collecting those leaves, and you can put them in the compost. You can use them as mulch. They're Mother Nature's easy rake up mulch. They're brilliant. So I remember as a child when we would visit places like Canberra and with lots of autumn trees, and people would be burning them in piles in their front yard, and such a waste of organic material. I know that it brings out the leaf blowers often, and people don't know what to do with them. But please compost them; they're absolutely brilliant.
0: Do they take a long time to break down leaves?
1: No, if they're mixed with the right amount of other things. So fallen leaves we classify as brown materials, so the same with twigs. And you need about, say, 70% of brown material with lots of green material. So that's lawn clippings, it's kitchen scraps. So you do need a mix of brown and green material. And also it helps if you're composting them, throw a couple of handfuls of soil in there or pelletized chicken manure. So that's got all the good composting microorganisms in there, but it's the blend of all the ingredients. If you have too much green material, it can become a wet, sloppy mess. But on the flip side, if you've got too much dry and brown material, it will it'd be very slow to compost down. So it's that blend of material layers of, think of the old layer upon layer upon layer ad for some sort of pastry that used to be around. And that's the similar sort of lasagna method that you can use with composting. And it's a little bit moist, but still air flowing through it. You can turn it. That's a really good workout with one of your garden tools, Trev. So get your pitchfork in there and just turn it around. So it's a bit of an aerobic workout, so it's good for you. But please compost as much as you can from your garden. It's really good for your garden and also for the planet as well, so it doesn't end up in landfill or as smoke up in the atmosphere.
0: You know, you just mentioned you can use it for mulch. So does that mean that you just gather up all the leaves and the ones you used to burn or just throw into the green bin? You can just spread over your garden.
1: You can. So one, you can, if the autumn tree is over a garden, you can just leave them where they are. So they will compost down, but rake them off the lawn if they're on the lawn, because you don't want your autumn leaves on the lawn, because if they occur in a thick enough mat, it can start to really damage the lawn underneath. So just rake them up and plonk them on the garden bed. So anywhere you've got bare soil or other mulch, they can just go on there, and they will gradually start to break down. So really valuable source of organic matter or mulch.
0: Wow, I would never have thought that, because for such a long time, then many of us have been chucking out the mulch.
1: Yeah, mulch is wonderful because it does so many things. So one, it's a rich source of organic matter that gradually is broken down by earthworms and microorganisms, so it's really good for the soil. But mulch helps to protect the soil surface from baking sun, really heavy rain. Also, mulch in general makes the garden look more cohesive and lovely. So we never want to leave bare soil. It's a magnet for weeds, and so mulch does so many good things. And also mulch that you create from your fallen autumn leaves is free, and that's a really lovely resource. So yeah, please use them. Or if you do need to give them away, make sure they are going in your green bin or in your compost heap, or give them to your neighbour. So after you've had a chat about cucumbers and zucchinis, ask them if they want any autumn leaves, because they might

0: Pencils, will you can take your they might have a mulching day, and this is not everywhere, but I know where my mum and dad live. They
1: Yeah.
0: have the council set up a big mulching machine in a park or something like that, and you can take your prunings and they will put it through one of their big industrial type shredders. You take your trailer or a few garbage bags and you can take that home. So there are lots of ways that you can recycle your prunings if you are really interested in a good workout. Again, with your tools, you can cut things up with a secateur. Now that's a bit of hard work, but you can chop things up into little bits. So there are ways that you can reuse as much of the organic matter that you've got in your garden as possible. So yeah, explore all the ways that you can do that, because really is valuable. Your microorganisms will love you, and your worms will love you, and your garden will love you. The soil will be so much healthier. Things thrive in the soil, like earthworms and microorganisms, where it's moist and dark, and they are the unsung heroes, the hard workers in the soil. Because if you can get your soil really healthy and full of organic matter, your plants will start to thrive. It really is the engine room of the garden, the soil. So you look after that, and you're halfway there to a great garden.
1: Lots of texts coming in, which is lovely. If you'd like to give us a ring, do so. 1-300-800-222. A couple of texts. I love this one. Text from Bruce. He says, I rake the leaves into a pile, then set upon it with my mower before chucking it into the compost. What a great idea. So put it through your rowing mower, like your mower, and then it goes into the catcher, and then you've already mulched it up a little bit, Angie.
0: Fantastic idea. I love that. You can do that with really tiny prunings as well. It's the mower is not going to go through a fist size log, but with the fall and autumn leaves, that's a great idea, Bruce. I'm really glad you brought that up. And then it gets into the catcher. So not only have you chopped it up, it's in a handy container as well, so
1: Yeah.
0: you can move it around the garden. So yeah, really great idea.
1: Nice work, Bruce, gotta say. Max says, who doesn't love pruning? The sight of a clean stump in the garden.
0: Oh,
1: Says Max the axe.
0: a little bit worried about that, and you are never to talk to him ever again. But
1: Nice
0: I know
1: work, Max.
0: some things need to come out. I get that. But the look of delight on people's faces is the warning signal that maybe their tools should be hidden.
1: That's why we haven't got cameras
0: Yeah.
1: in here, Ange. That's exactly why. Hi, Angie. I'd like to know if the type of compost bins with air vents in them will encourage cockroaches. The thought of cockroaches frolicking in my compost sends shivers down my spine.
0: If you've got a little opening in your compost bin, so that's really good. So one of the things that you need to have in your compost bin is air, because you don't want the organic material to break down anaerobically without air. It needs air, and the compost microorganisms need air as well. If the thought of cockroaches and little beasties doesn't let you sleep well at night, maybe consider a different sort of compost bin, like a tumbler that sits up above the ground, that it's not so easy for the critters to get in. It will still have air vents, but much less likely for larger beasties to get in. So a compost tumbler. But otherwise, cockroaches in your garden bin might be something. It's very hard to keep them out, because they will find a way, just like they do find a way into our kitchens and houses. They will find a way, but it's really unlikely if you have got the right blend of ingredients and you're not trying to compost meat scraps and things that might attract cockroaches. It's very unlikely that you'll be overrun with cockroaches. So turn the compost heap regularly, get your pitchforks out and turn it in that aerated bin, and that will help to keep the unwanted critters out. But yeah, unfortunately, it's unless it's completely sealed, it's never going to be a cockroach-proof environment.
1: So they don't. So they're not attracted to vegetable matter. They're only really attracted to meaty matter.
0: No, they

0: are going to be attracted to other things as well. So think of what they you might find in your kitchen. So any sort of organic scraps. But if you've got a really good blend of all different sorts of material and not putting great big lots of sort of the nastier type ingredients in there that you would like meat but food scraps are really good. So vegetable peelings, the end of your celery, your Vegemite and cheese sandwich crust, and that sort of thing. Cockroaches are going to be attracted to that, but it is a blend with other things. It's much less likely that you'll get an infestation.
1: You should be eating your crust, Ange.
0: I know. I do eat my crusts. But when my kids were little, a lot of crusts used to be created because they wouldn't eat them. They're big and hairy now, like grown people, and so they're quite happy to eat their crusts. But when they were little, when they were, yeah, we had a lot of crusts.
1: Actually, Harry's point, and I was going to ask this question as well. What's wrong with cockroaches in your compost? Wouldn't they assist with the decomposing?
0: So anything that eats the organic matter can assist. So cockroaches in your compost bin, little slaters also will sometimes get in compost, worms and other beasties. So yes, they can, but I think for some people it's the thought of a great big compost bin overrun with cockroaches, particularly if it's near your house. That might be a bridge too far for a lot of people. So there are things that you can do to limit the cockroaches, like turning it or having a sealed system. It might be better for those people that aren't too, a fan of the cockroaches.
1: Andrew would like to ask, I went to remulch on the weekend, and underneath my current mulch was a lot of white matter. Is this okay, or do I need to remove it?
0: It's fine. It's very likely to be some sort of fungal growth or mycelium, and that's a good thing. So it might look a little bit scary, but it's actually microorganisms like fungi at work breaking down the organic matter. So that's actually a really good sign of a healthy garden, and that white growth will not travel onto plants and cause havoc. Different sort of microorganisms. So that's actually a good sign. It means your microorganisms are living their best life, and they will help. It will continue to live their best life when if you put more mulch or leaf droppings on the top. So all good. Nothing to worry about.
1: I've seen that similar to that in when I open up a bag of if I had some compost that I was putting in something or potting mix and it's been left for a little while. I've seen that turn up there. Is that the same thing?
0: It is. It is. It's microorganisms. So, bags of potting mix and compost—they're rich sources of organic matter, and it's not sterile. So, soil is not sterile that you find out in your garden, and bags of compost and potting mix are the same. So, microorganisms will always be in there, and that's one of the reasons why it's recommended that when you are handling composts and potting mixes that you wear a mask, because some people are immune compromised or have a weaker immune system, and so you don't want to breathe in any of that fungi, even though they're out in the environment and out in the garden. There's nothing special that lives in compost and soil and potting mix. It's out in the environment, but you don't want to be breathing it in, particularly if the potting mix or the compost is dusty. But that's what it is. If you open up a bag and see white growth, it's actually just fungi breaking down the organic matter. So again, it's nothing to worry about. Just might mean that that bag has got a little bit more moisture in it than others, but there's really nothing to worry about, and it's safe for you to use. Just wear a mask.
1: Okay. Faye has said, is it okay to trim grevilleas now?
0: The best time to prune and trim back grevilleas is after they've finished their main flowering flush. So different grevilleas can flower at different times of the year. So if Faye's particular grevillea has finished its main flowering flush, you can give it a trim back. So no more than about 20%. So a lot of natives like grevilleas don't respond particularly well to hard pruning. So it's better just to trim off the outer bits and spent flowers. So if it's finished its flowering, just chop

0: A mild prune, just a light prune, and that's going to encourage a flush of growth as the weather starts to warm up in late winter and early spring.
1: Just very quickly before we go to the news, which is a couple of minutes away, Jennifer has said, "How do I get rid of sticky weed? It's sticking to everything, including the dog."
0: So it sounds like I'm not sure exactly what that weed is, because things get known by common names and or things that in your own backyard. So if it's in the lawn, I would give the lawn a mow. It sounds like it's gone to seed or flower, and so that's the bits that are sticking to your pants and your dog. It's stopping it from going to flower next season. So you can apply a selective herbicide to your lawn, or if it's in the garden, looking out for it in the garden, and make sure you're controlling it, pulling it out before it has a chance to flower and go to seed, because that's the problem child of that particular weed. So it's getting onto it early. I'm sorry, that doesn't give a solution right now, other than mowing your lawn if it's in your lawn.
1: Mow your lawns. Nice work, Graham. He says, "My favourite pruning tool is my chainsaw." Very good,
0: Oh
1: Graham.
0: gosh, I'm going to need to lie down after this,
1: Oh, it's
0: Steph.
1: just wonderful. Angie, it's great talking to you. Thank you for joining us.
0: You too. Thanks, Trev.
1: Angie Thomas from Yates. The news is coming up shortly after the news. We open up the lines. So if there's something that you would like to talk about, something that you've heard in the news, that you've seen on the news, perhaps you've read it in a newspaper, if you've still got a newspaper, or had a look at ABC News online, if there's a story in there that you'd like to talk about, 1300 800 222. Text if you prefer on 0437 774 774. Now, though, we're off to the news.
2: Everything Melbourne. 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
4: In news, I'm Clive Hunton. The senior Israeli minister has given a terse response to the freshly minted deal between Iran and the United States to end the fighting, including in Lebanon, where Israeli forces are still operating. BBC's John Donison reports from Jerusalem.
5: The front page headline in Israel's biggest selling newspaper this morning was confrontation, not between the US and Iran, but between President Donald Trump and Prime Minister Benjamin Netanyahu. America and its strongest regional ally are not on the same page when it comes to this deal. Israel was told, not consulted. The Israeli Defense Minister Israel Katz said today that his forces would remain in Lebanon, Syria and Gaza indefinitely, and warned of retaliation should Iran attack in response to its campaign against Hezbollah.
4: President Trump says the text of the deal with Iran will be released sometime after a formal signing on Friday. Mr. Trump said he didn't know if he will attend a signing ceremony himself in Geneva, but that Vice President J.D. Vance will be there. Mr. Vance earlier said the agreement had already been signed electronically. Mr. Trump says the Strait of Hormuz will fully open on Friday.
6: The deal's all signed, and the strait is already partially opened. As you know, they're doing a little hunting for a couple of mines that they've already found. But it's essentially ships are starting to go out now. On Friday, it'll be completely opened.
4: Meanwhile, French President Emmanuel Macron says he won't back down, despite threats by President Trump to impose new tariffs. Mr. Trump has threatened 100% tariffs on French wines unless Paris removes its digital tax on US tech companies. The US president has arrived in France for the G7 summit in Evian, where Mr. Macron said he's prepared for the talks with Mr. Trump, as they had similar ones a few years ago.
7: We are familiar with this threat, by the way. In Biarritz during the G7 in 2019, we had pretty much the same thing. So we will settle all this respectfully through discussion, but it won't happen in this way.
4: British Prime Minister Keir Starmer has announced an Australian-style social media ban for under-16s. Government consultation found 85% of British parents believe the risk of social media outweighs the benefits. Keir Starmer says a full ban is the right choice.
8: Social media is making children unhappy. It's making it easier for bullies to harass and abuse them. and it could even be harming their mental health, exposing them to content that is dangerous, because that's what grabs

0: the attention. It's designed to be addictive.
1: Here at home, new data shows one person is dying from overdose in Australia every 3.5 hours. National Health Equity reporter Caitlin Gribben has more.
2: Non-profit drug policy research group, the Pennington Institute, is releasing an early preview of its annual overdose report. Pennington analysed Bureau of Statistics data from 2024, revealing a record high for drug overdoses in Australia, with nearly 2,600 people dying in the year. That's one death every 3.5 hours. Researchers say governments should spend more money on harm minimisation, including drug education and testing, and less on law enforcement.
1: Starbucks in South Korea will shut all of its stores for half a day next week for staff to attend a history lesson following a public backlash over a promotional campaign. The marketing push evoked a brutal military crackdown on pro-democracy protesters in 1980. Starbucks launched a Tank Day reusable cup on the anniversary of the uprising. Here, the Reserve Bank is widely expected to leave interest rates on hold later today. Sam Wilkinson reports.
3: Top economists from the Commonwealth Bank, ANZ, NAB and Westpac all predict interest rates will remain at 4.35%. The Reserve Bank has increased the official cash rate after each of its last three meetings. Independent economist Saul Eslake says a slower labour market and better than expected inflation figures should be enough to convince the RBA to hold steady.
4: They can afford to sit and wait, and we've had a bit of data since the last increase.
3: The ASX's rate indicator is very confident in the status quo, considering it 100% likely interest rates will stay the same.
1: And the federal opposition is continuing to push for a longer inquiry examining Labor's proposed changes to negative gearing and capital gains tax. The second and final day of hearings will take place in Sydney over the coming hours, with industry leaders and Treasury officials due to give their own evidence. You're up to date with the latest from ABC News.
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0: A cloudy day with a very high chance of showers, most likely in the early morning. Winds northerly up to 40 kilometres per hour. A low of 13 and a maximum of 19 for Tuesday. Wednesday, a possible shower or two. A low of 15 and a top of 21. And Thursday, again, showers expected. A low of 15 and a maximum of 19.
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10: Good morning. 6 minutes past four, 6 minutes past two in WA, 24 minutes to four in South Australia and in the Northern Territory. Your opportunity to talk about some things that you are finding interesting at the moment or you would like to comment on. So if you want to have a crack at that, 1-300-800-222. A couple of ideas. You don't have to talk about these things, but if you have an opinion, give us a ring. One of the things that I found interesting, secondary schools in Victoria will be required to have device-free time from term one next year. Teachers are being encouraged to use whiteboards or paper and host group debates in performances instead of using screens. The change is aimed at ensuring students use devices more intentionally at schools. And also Victoria's Premier Jacinta Allen says it's being implemented after discussions with school staff. This is a little bit of what she had to say.
11: This comes from listening to teachers, listening to staff about how we can make practical changes to support the work that they do, which will also make us now the only state to put time limits on devices so that there is less time on those devices and more time focused on learning and teaching.
10: Do you think that's a good idea? Do you think it's a good idea that kids actually move away from the screens in schools at the moment, using their computer screens, which they use for working? So is it good that they put them down and teachers go back to the whiteboard? I don't know if they've still got blackboards in a classroom. To the blackboards, or perhaps doing other things in groups. Do you think that that's a good idea? 1-300-800-222. A couple of his stories also within ABC News at the moment, taking a look at drug use, one being that Australia has

0: recorded its deadliest year on record for drug overdoses, according to new analysis, with an average of 7 deaths per day. In a preview of the Pennington Institute's annual overdose report, there were nearly 2,500 overdose fatalities in 2004. And another story, sort of relating in the same way, ACT opposition leader Mark Parton has committed to recriminalising the use and possession of amphetamines if his party is elected, saying its use is extraordinary. The Canberra Alliance for Harm Minimisation and Advocacy says there's little evidence that a drug is more harmful in the ACT since being decriminalised. So what are your thoughts? It's been an issue for a very long time, the issues around drugs, whether or not you just ban them, whether or not you legislate to ban them, that people get a criminal record for the use of, being in possession of drugs, or does it need to be looked at in a different way? It's not as if it's a new issue. So does it need to be re-looked at? What do you think needs to happen as far as drug use and drug possession is concerned to actually not only stop people from using it, but if they do, to minimalise the effects and the harmful effects of drugs? So what are your thoughts? 1-300-800-222. Text us on 0437-774-774. And just finally, the UK Prime Minister has said he will ban social media for under 16s. This goes along with Australia, as well as Indonesia, who have the bans in place, and India and in Brazil. It's going to be implemented in Malaysia and in Greece. There are 6 European countries, along with Canada and now the United Kingdom, that are looking at ways of being able to introduce bans. So is it good that we have bans on social media for young people? A lot of people say, well, it's a waste of time because they do it anyway. I would ask you the question within that, though. We have legislation put in place that if you're under 18, you're not supposed to be in a licensed venue and you're not supposed to drink alcohol or be able to buy it. Does that mean because there are plenty of young people who do partake in alcohol under 18, should you get rid of that? So what are your thoughts? 1-300-800-222. Text us 0437-774-774. Mark joins us this morning. Hello, Mark.
1: Oh, g'day. I just wanted to say about the drug problem is people are actually going to a doctor. I'm in a situation where I've got chronic pain from years and years of, like a motorbike accident. I went to a pain specialist and I asked for one bit of relief from the pain for once a month, not so I'd become addicted, but he said, no, I won't do that. He said, I won't ruin my, I'm not going to risk my job over it. That's how silly it's got. We've got to the stage where if I needed pain relief, I have to go to the illicit market, and fentanyl's out there to buy, and I know it is, and I just won't do it because I know how dangerous it is,
0: Mark, what was the reason that they said that you couldn't get pain relief?
1: Well, because it's because the government or whoever it is, the pain specialists have all said, your recovery rate's much better if you don't take any kind of pain relief, like opiates, I'm talking
0: yeah,
1: about.
0: Yeah.
1: This is what they've since the OxyContin thing, they've got completely draconian about it. I had 3 teeth taken out at the dentist, and once upon a time they'd give you a prescription for Pentadine Forte if you had, so you could have a few Pentadine after, like some codeine after you had an extraction for the pain, but they won't even do that anymore.
0: I understand where you're coming from, because for many of us, we've needed to have pain relief for various reasons. Do you understand where they're coming from, though, as far as concerns about addiction around those drugs?
1: Absolutely. Of course I do. I've got a university degree in applied science. Now, I know I'm not a child, but I'm being treated like one by the medical services that have been over.

0: seen by bureaucracy, you know, and it all comes down to what's happening in America, because their children are ODing on well, it was OxyContin. Now they're ODing on fentanyl.
1: Hey, what do you think about the, as far as illegal drugs are concerned, and the availability and the way it's treated?
0: You'll never be able to stop that drugs, you know, because it's always been there. The people make a lot of money out of drugs, and it, you know, if we're going to be silly about it, we'll always have that market there. It's like the tobacco. You've got the people out there saying, oh, you're not allowed to have tobacco, you can't smoke, you know, blah, blah, blah. Now, even the, you know, I used to smoke, but I've given them up because they took the some of the flavor compounds out of it, and it tastes terrible now. I just gave them up. I thought it's just becoming so draconian about how they treat you like you're wrapped in cotton wool.
1: Mark, thank you for your thoughts. If you'd like to join us, 1-300-800-222. You may agree with Mark, you may not. If you've got any comments that you'd like to make. John says, hi, Trevor. I can't see any reason why phones are allowed in schools. Regards, says John in Croydon South. You should. I mean, I wonder whether or not sometimes parents can be an issue in these things because they like their kids to have their phones with them in case they need to be contacted. So I wonder how much of that has to do with parents as well as the young people concerned. Trev, schools should go the whole hog and bring back daily sleep time for preps to 12s. Some of the seniors students need sleepy time, says John. Wouldn't it? I'll ask everybody, 1-300-800-222, would you like to live in a country that has siesta? What a lovely idea. What a lovely idea. Your caller represents many of us. Our doctors, some are corrupt, it says here. I don't know if doctors are corrupt in some ways. I'd need to know why or how in some ways. Hello, Lachlan.
2: G'day, how are you going?
1: Good, what did you think?
2: I've got a few thoughts.
1: Yeah.
2: I think that a siesta would be lovely. As a person who gets up at this early time in the morning,
1: yeah.
2: Sleeping in the middle of the day seems pretty good to me.
1: That's a great idea.
2: But I did originally call up to talk about the prohibition of drugs. I think that, you know, our society has problems. Like, we all have imperfections and, you know, habits and different things that form. And those can kind of be exploited or taken advantage of by different substances and activities. Not only illegal drugs, but, you know, the use of alcohol, gambling, other things that can cause damage to us and to our families and to society as a whole, if they get out of control and if they're taken a little bit too far. Now, who gets to decide? I don't really know. And how do we control it? Again, I don't really know. But I do think that the prohibition of alcohol has a history of not really being very effective. We can see currently that the legalization or the attempt to illegalize tobacco products aren't really being successful, and I would be questioning whether the banning of or controlling of mobile phone usage in schools is going to be effective as well. We've got a tendency to be able to find a way around the rules, and that poses serious danger to us, because as we find our way around the rules, there's products and there's people that are taking advantage of other people in our society and selling them a product that's been cut with something more dangerous.
1: Yeah.
2: Or selling them a alcohol product that's been made in a way that is unsafe.
1: Okay, but look, and do we forget that once upon a time, before alcohol was legal and that they worked out ways to be able to put the right amount of alcohol so it's not dangerous in there, that people died from alcohol consumption because it wasn't regulated. So is the idea that possibly you need to regulate what are considered to be illegal substances now to make them safe as being a way to deal with it?
2: I think so. I think that being able to control and being able to represent what is in a product is very important. So if there are recreational drug users or even non-recreational drug users that are using these products for pain relief, like a previous caller, knowing what the dosage is important. Because if you get that wrong, it can be fatal.
1: I mean, I know that there are different reasons and there are all sorts of complications associated around them, but you would think that people who overdose and sadly die aren't doing that because they want that to happen. It's because there are changes in what they're taking that it may be stronger, and perhaps they weren't aware of that. So there are issues surrounding those sorts of things as well.
2: Absolutely. And I think that even with prescription medications, you get a recommendation from a professional. You get a recommendation from a doctor, someone who has an understanding of what your tolerance is, an understanding of what complications your medical conditions are posing to your body that's changing the way that it's processing the medications that you're taking. And without that information, a drug user that overdoses, I think, as you say, I don't think it's intentional. I think it's a very sad state when someone who's looking for pain relief or who has found themselves in an addictive situation unfortunately loses their life because of the illegal substance that they're taking has been unregulated and they don't know exactly what they're taking.
1: Great talking to you, Lachlan. Thank you.
2: Yeah, you too. Have a good day.
1: So what are your thoughts? You're more than welcome to join us at any time on this program on 1300 800 222. Harry says it's been shown repeatedly that criminalisation doesn't work, has never worked. Harm minimisation, including decriminalisation, is a much more humane, sensible approach. Unfortunately, American drug companies spent a decade plus getting the public hooked on opioids. Doctors would be pretty vigilant now. I also got oxys after wisdom teeth as well a year ago. Hi, Trevor, with regards to kids spending too much time on their screens, is there any chance the so-called adults in the room start lending, leading by example? Very good point, Peter. And Tech saying, I'm a maths teacher in New South Wales. When I teach, I don't let them use their laptops. It's cringeworthy when I walk past the classroom and see teachers speaking while students are on their computers. And when it comes to classwork, the kids all have textbooks on their laptops, so I just sit in the back row so I can monitor what's on their screens. That is such a good point, Led. Such a good point is that teachers spend their whole time having to go up the back of the class to make sure that they're not playing games or they're not on social media when they're supposedly doing their work. This is Overnights on ABC Radio. You can join us on 1300 800 222. We've got to take a look at the work of Carly Simon next. And so if you love Carly Simon's work, 1300 800 222. If you'd like to ask some questions about Carly Simon's music, then you can do on 1300 800 222 or text us on 0437 774 774. And importantly, is there a lot more to her writing, to her music, than You're So Vain, which is a great song, but it's probably the song that we know best. So if you know more about Carly Simon and would like to talk about her work, her songs, her writing, and perhaps even though the early years when she first started recording solo, 1300 800 222, text us on 0437 774 774. That conversation coming up next.

Probably noticed that's not Carly Simon, but we're going to talk about Carly Simon. If you've got any questions you'd like to ask, 1-300-800-222. Looking forward to hearing this. I love Carly Simon, particularly Jess. Thank you, Vanessa. So if you want to join us, 1-300-800-222, we take a look at her next with Dr. Ted Olson.

0: Carly Simon, and you're so vain. Dr. Ted Olson, Professor of Appalachian Studies and Bluegrass, and Old Time and Roots Music Studies at East Tennessee State University. Hey, Ted.
1: Hello there. How are you?
0: Hey, Ted, that's probably the song that people know so well as far as Carly Simon is concerned. It's a terrific song, but do people tend to forget that there is a lot more to Carly Simon's music and not just You're So Vain?
1: Absolutely. There are so many other great songs, great performances by her, and many times they get overlooked. But she did have some other hits, of course, but that was, of course, a major hit.
0: Tell us about at what point in her career that song came about.
1: Well, that was recorded in 1972, and that was right at the end of her three-album run, working alongside the great producer Jack Holzman. And so that was early in her career, but that was the song and the album, No Secrets, that broke her into becoming a superstar from a deeply respected singer, songwriter. So suddenly she was a superstar after that song hit the charts and was a number one hit on the Billboard charts for 3 weeks.
0: If that was coming towards the end of the relationship with Jack Holzman, tell us about the establishment of that relationship and how significant it was for her.
1: Well, absolutely. At the time, 1970, when she was signed to Elektra Records, there was a general consensus, perhaps in the industry, that you know, Joni Mitchell had already, you know, made waves for her ability to write songs and sing them very powerfully. But there really weren't other competitors among female singer-songwriters. And that's what Carly Simon broke into that arena. I mean, for example, Carly Simon cut a really wonderful demo and sent it to three labels. And Columbia and Atlantic rejected it outright. And the third label was Elektra Records, and the producer, Jack Holzman, loved her voice and loved her songs and had a very distinctive way of hiring her to the label. But that was 1970. So it was just post-Woodstock, and there was a kind of a new emphasis, I think, that Carly Simon represented of female artists writing songs that appealed to women as well as to men.
0: So that relationship and the beginning of that relationship, did he give her a lot of freedom as far as the producing and what she was putting, what the music she was actually making?
1: Well, yes and no. You know, Jack Holzman was famous for being artist friendly, and that's certainly true. And every artist he ever worked with for Elektra always complimented the freedoms that they enjoyed. That said, the very first of the Carly Simon albums in 1970, Jack Holzman actually assigned a producer to work with Carly Simon, since Carly had never worked as a solo artist before. And that producer was Jimi Hendrix's former right-hand man, Eddie Kramer. But as the story had it, maybe Eddie Kramer's work with Carly Simon wasn't going in the direction that anyone wanted. And Carly Simon, in an uncredited role, kind of took on production.

0: production role for that first album. So after that, Jack Holzman more or less wanted Carly to be happy with producers and kind of gave Carly Simon the leverage to choose her producers. And I guess the rest is history there.
1: Just who were the other people that were involved with Elektra Records at that time? Just to give us a bit of a framework about the other people that were working with Jack Holzman.
0: Sure. Of course, Judy Collins was with Elektra for many years and in some ways was a singer-songwriter and certainly was an incredible performer and interpreter of other people's songs. So that was one artist. And then, of course, Elektra was very eclectic, shall we say. The Doors, Tim Buckley, and Love, and the list goes on of incredible artists, Phil Oakes and Fred Neil. Anyway, long list of great artists. And Carly Simon was really one of the great later discoveries by Jack Holzman, along with Harry Chapin. So, and then of course, Jack Holzman left Elektra in 1973 and went on to other things. So that's kind of the tail end of the three album run between Carly Simon and Jack Holzman.
1: We'll talk more about that relationship and that period of time as well. You're involved in the project called These Are the Good Old Days, the Carly Simon and Jack Holzman story. What are you wanting to do with that compilation as far as that music's concerned?
0: Well, a couple of years ago, the label Rhino Records was kind of deliberating, how do we celebrate Carly Simon's legacy? And Jack Holzman is very much still with us and very active in helping that label, Rhino Records, celebrate the legacy of Elektra Records. And so those folks got into a conversation with Carly and they decided to celebrate a part of her catalog, certainly not the whole catalog, but 20 outstanding recordings by Carly Simon went on to this release. And Jack Holzman asked me to serve as moderator in a conversation between himself and Carly. And so there was a dialogue, and my job was to coordinate the conversation and relate it to the customer, the person buying the album, to kind of hear the gist of their memories of working together. It was the first time they had really talked about working together 50 years earlier. And so it was a golden opportunity to get that conversation documented. And they both equally were involved. And so it's 20 of her highlights from her first three albums, that early period with Elektra Records.
1: And was it also important to bring to the fore some of the records and some of the songs that weren't necessarily as recognizable, like You're So Vain?
0: Well, sure. One of the goals was to share one of the early demo recordings, and that album that was released, These Are the Good Old Days, featured one of the demo recordings that essentially won Carly a contract with Elektra Records, and that alone is on there. But there were, of course, two other demo recordings. One of them was re-recorded and became Carly's first big hit. That's the way I always heard it should be. And it was her voice and her songs that struck Jack Holzman as, this is the next great Elektra artist. Let's sign her to a contract. Very interesting story. He didn't basically respond to the demo outright. Instead, he invited Carly Simon to lunch at the Elektra offices. And over a meal, just talked about what was Carly's philosophy as a solo artist. Carly had recorded with her sister Lucy in the 60s, three albums, and so was not unknown as a performer in the folk revival. But as a solo artist singing her own songs, that was what was different. And at that lunch, basically, Jack and Carly struck a deal that let's work together and see where this goes. And that was that friendship that was forged. And as we say, the rest is recording history.
1: If you'd like to join us, 1-300-800-222. If you've got any questions to ask about Carly Simon's work, about her music, 1-300-800-222. Dee has, and Dee, thank you for your patience. Oh, we'll come back to Dee. I might just pop Dee back on hold and maybe we'll see if we can get him back because it sounds like he's got us in delay. I've got a text here, Ted, that says, "Hi, Trevor, my first cassette I ever bought was Carly Simon's No Secrets, and she involved with James Taylor back in the day. Is that

0: around that time, Ted?
1: That's right. That's exactly the moment when Carly and James Taylor got married, just around the time of the recording of that album. And so they, in fact, sang together on many subsequent singles and albums on for both of their releases. But No Secrets was right as that relationship was being forged.
0: We're taking a look today at Carly Simon. Let's have a listen to We Have No Secrets, the same song, Ted?
1: Yes, that's kind of the theme song, the title song from that third album, No Secrets.
0: Let's have a listen.
2: So

0: Actually, it's interesting as you're listening to her singing, the ease that she sings, Ted, is sort of like James Taylor as well.
1: Well, she was definitely influenced by James Taylor, but I would say vice versa was true as well. They were both, it was quite a artistic partnership. The relationship didn't last, but certainly there was a great deal of influence back and forth there. And certainly her voice is very distinctive. And frankly, many, many people fell in love with her voice at the time.
0: Sorry, we've got Dee back. Hello, Dee. What did you want to talk about?
2: G'day, Trev. How are you? Can
0: good.
2: You hear me?
0: Yeah.
2: Yeah, that's good. Just wondering, did Carly get guitar lessons or is she self-taught? I know back in that era, there's none of this YouTube, like, self-tutoring sort of stuff going on.
0: Ted?
1: As far as her musicality, sure. I think she played the guitar and the piano, both quite, expertly. They weren't always emphasized on her recordings, but, you know, for her demos and in composition of songs, you know, in her own home studio, that would have been her own accompaniment. So,
0: A text is saying, I reconnected with Carly Simon in the early 2000s when she released an album called Moonlight Serenade. Her interpretations and musical arrangements of some classic music, including Glenn Miller's Moonlight Serenade, are exquisite, and I play it quite often. Is that something she did well, Ted, was actually interpret music well?
1: Absolutely. Carly Simon certainly mastered the American songbook, as they say, you know, classic show music and soundtrack music and whatnot, as well as music by many other songwriters. She, you know, recorded on our release that came out 2 years ago, These Are the Good Old Days. There's a cover of a John Prine song that's done so beautifully. And so, yeah, she could interpret just about any song that there was. And of course, in the 60s, she interpreted a lot of folk music as well. So a lot of people have identified her as incredibly versatile in her range. So people need to remember she was a singer-songwriter, but so much more as a performer.
0: Tell us about that song that she did, Angel from Montgomery, which is the John Prine song. Why that song? And did she have an appreciation, not for people like John Prine, but they also appreciated what she was doing as well?
1: Oh, I think so. Artists of that era very much appreciated what she was doing. Mick Jagger sings on You're So Vain. Paul McCartney and Linda McCartney used to hang out in the studio with her, appreciated her talent.

0: her interpretation of a John Prine song kind of took off from a country music perspective. In fact, her original demo that she sent to Elektra in 1970 featured some country arrangements on at least one of the songs. So she was very familiar with different genres, and she would have definitely welcomed and appreciated the talent of other people. So she saw her role as an interpreter of the American songbook as much as anything.
1: Let's have a listen from Angel from Montgomery, which is the John Prine song that she recorded.

0: I've never heard that before, Ted. It is such a good song.
1: Absolutely. And that particular arrangement was made by Paul Buckmaster, who worked with Elton John. But apparently Jack Holzman didn't maybe identify with the sound on it or whatnot. And so as they were working together, Carly and Jack, on Carly Simon's third album,

0: as the album were produced by Richard Perry, who left us with a wonderful quote about Carly Simon's voice. If I may quote, Richard Perry said about her voice that it sounded like a cross between a well-lubricated trumpet and a mellifluous bass clarinet. So Richard Perry and Carly Simon worked together on four albums total, and it was quite a musical partnership there. But after 73, those albums were recorded not for Jack Holzman with Elektra, but instead with David Geffen, who took over the management of Elektra Records and merged it with Asylum Records, which was David Geffen's label. This is important because thereafter, Carly, I think herself, felt that her subsequent releases were somewhat overshadowed by releases by artists affiliated with the Asylum label, such as Joni Mitchell and Bob Dylan. And so, anyway, that's part of the story that we document in the album.
1: Did that loss of that relationship at Elektra make a difference to her music?
0: I think it did. I mean, Carly said herself that she was kind of struggling to feel maybe appreciated by her label once Jack Holzman was no longer in control of the decisions behind the label. So now Carly Simon continued to explore with subsequent albums and tried many different styles and different repertoire and continued to write great songs and whatnot and had, major selling releases, so we don't want to suggest that she fell from the spotlight or anything like that. But I think in her heart, she felt as if Jack Holzman understood what she was all about in a way that no one else did. And so she continued to kind of appreciate Jack Holzman's efforts on her behalf all these many decades. And this release of 2 years ago was a celebration.

0: many decades hence. And it closes with Jack Holzman emailing Carly Simon to congratulate her in 2022 and being inducted into the Rock and Roll Hall of Fame. And it's a very heartfelt message. So it's very much a window into a deep artistic relationship that lasted many years.
1: We're joined this morning by Dr. Ted Olson, Professor of Appalachian Studies and Bluegrass, Old Time Roots Music Studies at East Tennessee State University. We're taking a look at the music of Carly Simon, especially the first three albums that she did with Elektra. If you want to join us, then please do, as Richard has. Hello, Richard.
2: Hi, Trev. Trev, I'd like to ask your guest, You're So Vain, was that directed at the actor Warren Beatty?
1: Is that one of the biggest musical questions of all time, Ted Olson?
0: It certainly is. And it is a question that Carly Simon has never answered, quite, I think, intentionally. I mean, I think quite smartly. It's a story that we're all intrigued by, and I think she probably decided somewhere along the way that it's her secret and she'll keep it that way.
1: Yeah.
0: But there has been speculation, and that name has certainly been mentioned, but there have been others as well. So when we did this album 2 years ago, she had every opportunity to disclose who that was. And, no one pressed on the issue and she did not divulge. So I think it remains her secret.
1: There's a question with that, Ted. What difference does it make? Why does it matter?
0: Well, I think it matters only in that so many people love the song.
1: Yeah.
0: And feel like it's one of the great songs in the American pop music repertoire. In fact, I've got a quote that I write about in the liner notes for this release 2 years ago, where Taylor Swift called You're So Vain, and I'm quoting here, the best song that has ever been written, end quote. So when people think that way about You're So Vain, Carly Simon's smart, I think, not to divulge too much of the mythology behind it. She did say in interviews about, for this album release, that she kept a long notebook of lyrics that led to the song. And it's about 150-page notebook. So, I think your listeners can appreciate the effort that went into the song. And it started as, in fact, it starts, she did divulge the original.

0: of notes and lyrics that were cast off, and obviously some that were kept. So it is a wonderful mystery, and perhaps at some point she'll publish a deeper kind of portrait of the song, but that's of course her prerogative.
1: I love the gavotte apricot rhyme.
0: Sure.
1: Margaret's with us. Hello, Margaret.
2: Good morning, brother and guest. I'm talking about the song Jesse. Are you familiar with it?
1: Ted would be. I may not be Ted.
0: Sure. Yeah.
2: It's the most evocative, honest song about a relationship that a woman or a man is involved with someone who's not quite. They're a bit. They know they're bad for them, but they're going to, in the words of the song, she's going to open the wine and drink it anyway.
1: Yes.
2: Her friends are advising her this man is just bad, or you know, and it's just a wonderful song about, and you can see what's going on as the song progresses. She's fallen in love or fallen for this man. He's not quite good, or and she's advised not to. And anyway, she said, "I'm going to," you know, in the end. And I thought, oh, gee, it's a wonderful song of a relationship with a bad partner, whichever, male or female.
1: Ted, your thoughts?
0: Well, one wonders, but it's very possibly autobiographical. I'm just speculating here as a fan. It wasn't one of the materials that we focused upon in our recent project, but perhaps someday some of her later albums will be anthologized by Rhino Records. They certainly deserve to be. But she has written beautifully about her life, by the way. People can look for, she's written, in fact, two autobiographical works. So I'm sure if your listeners want to find out more about that song and her deeper story, the title of her main autobiography is Boys in the Trees, which, of course, is also the title of one of her albums. But she's also written a beautiful autobiographical book about her friendship with Jackie Onassis, Jackie Kennedy Onassis. So, a very fine writer of prose as well as songs.
1: With the success that she's had and the recognition that she's had over that period of time, you were talking about being inducted into the Hall of Fame. Do you think that could have been done sooner, or is it the right time?
0: Well, certainly it could have happened sooner. I think probably most objective observers would say she continues to record new music, so it's very much an ongoing kind of career. But she certainly has been influential. I think that the friendship that she struck with Taylor Swift maybe brought to the fore how influential Carly Simon has been on, several generations of female artists over the years. And I think that probably reminded folks behind the Rock and Roll Hall of Fame that it's long overdue to induct Carly Simon into the Rock and Roll Hall of Fame. And I know that Carly Simon deeply appreciated it. So I've seen reference to that too. So, and of course, Jack Holzman was very happy about that.
1: One of the songs that's also part of these the good old days, the Carly Simon and Jack Holzman story, that compilation, is Anticipation. Tell us about this song.
0: Well, it's an incredible song and an incredible arrangement by the musicians in the studio in England where it was recorded. And it has been used as a theme song for a ketchup company in the States. I don't know about around the world and in Australia, but a whole generation grew up hearing that song Anticipation, thinking about ketchup. But it's a brilliant song and it was a hit. It was maybe her second hit, and

0: diversity of Carly Simon's music and also the importance of musical collaboration as happened between Carly and Jack Holzman. It always involves people working together to create art. And this is a kind of an example of that, a sterling example of how a great musical collaboration led to great recordings that are timeless.
1: Ted, it's always good talking to you about music. Thank you very much for joining us.
0: Okay. Thank you very much. Appreciate it.

0: Carly Simon and Anticipation. That other song that you may have heard a couple of people asking was John Prine's song, Angel from Montgomery, that she did as well. It's time for us to head off to the next ABC News. You can join us after the ABC News.
1: Everything Melbourne.
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4: ABC News, I'm Clive Hunter. President Trump says the framework of an agreement to end the war with Iran will be published soon, claiming Tehran has agreed never to have a nuclear weapon. The president isn't sure if he'll personally attend a ceremonial signing in Switzerland, on Friday, after his vice president, J.D. Vance, earlier said the agreement had already been signed electronically, but says it's already having the desired effect on the markets.
5: I think a lot of great things are going to happen in the Middle East right now, and very importantly, the oil is plummeting down, and the stock market...

0: American is shooting up like a rocket.
1: Meanwhile, a Lebanese man has reportedly been killed by an Israeli airstrike in southern Lebanon just hours after news of that ceasefire plan emerged. The BBC's Charlotte Gallagher is in Jerusalem.
2: Inside Israel, this deal is being seen as a total disaster.

0: Israel must not accept the ceasefire between the US and Iran. The opposition figure, Benny Gantz, more of a centrist figure, he says the agreement is a diplomatic failure for Israel. So lots of people are not happy about this at all. It's not that they're not on the same page with the US. They're not even in the same room on this.
1: Like in Australia, British children under 16 will be banned from social media, as RB4 reports.
2: Announcing the ban in a press conference before school hours, the British Prime Minister said his government plans to use the same model for a social media ban as Australia.
3: Today is a big moment for our country. This is a big step. Real change for our children and our future.
2: Sir Keir Starmer said he hoped the ban would be in place by early next year. It'll include platforms such as Snapchat, TikTok, YouTube, Instagram, Facebook and X, but does not include WhatsApp and Signal. Other European countries are also looking to Australia as they consider their own policies to make children safer online. Mazoe Ford, ABC News, London.
1: West Australian police have been forced to fly accused criminals around the state because of regional court closures, sparked by a dispute with the Justice Department. State political reporter Kian Burke explains.
4: More than 20 regional courts have been closed since the start of the month because police say they need to prioritise frontline services over courtroom security. It's resulted in temporary rules which require anyone charged and refused bail by police to be taken to the nearest major court for a magistrate to decide bail. WA Police has confirmed it's transporting people by road and aircraft. Peter Collins from the Aboriginal Legal Service described it as a mind-boggling exercise.
5: The extraordinary waste of community resources in using a police plane to fly people across the state just beggars belief.
4: A police spokesperson declined to comment on the costs of the arrangement. Regional courts are expected to reopen in late August.
1: Most economists are tipping official interest rates to stay put later today. Sam Wilkinson looks ahead.
6: The ASX's rate indicator puts the likelihood of no change at 100%, and top economists from each of the big four banks agree, with the Commonwealth Bank saying they do not expect any further movement until next year. Independent economist Saul Eslake says the RBA will want to see more economic data.
7: I think the Reserve Bank will wait until they see the June quarter CPI, which will be just before their meeting in August.
6: Following this afternoon's decision, RBA Governor Michelle Bullock will hold a press conference where she'll offer insight into where interest rates may be heading for the rest of the year.
1: It all comes as the federal government is considering extending the fuel excise cuts beyond June. Shadow Treasurer Tim Wilson says if the government does so, then it needs to consider ways to keep a lid on inflation.
8: We proposed the initial excise cut, but it was with inflation offsets. If it's to be continued, we should want inflation offsets to be part of the conversation, because we can't allow the government to keep pouring dead petrol on the inflation fire.
1: An Australian yachtsman has been rescued in Fijian waters after rough seas forced him to abandon ship. Fiji's Navy says the SV Frankie Knuckles was battling 5-metre swells off the southwest coast of the main island. Lone sailor abandoned the yacht into a dinghy before a nearby vessel rescued him. And briefly in sports, Cape Verde have produced a World Cup shock, holding Spain to a goalless draw in Atlanta. The debutants are the third smallest country in terms of population to qualify for a World Cup. And that's the latest from ABC News.
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10: A cloudy day with a very high chance of showers, most likely in the early morning. Winds northerly, up to 40 kilometres per hour. A low of 13 and a maximum of 19 for Tuesday. Wednesday, a possible shower or two. A low of 15 and a top of 21. And Thursday, again, showers expected. A low of 15 and a maximum of 19.
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14: Good morning, and it is 6 minutes past. 6 minutes past 3 in WA, 24 minutes to 5 in South Australia and in the Northern Territory. Let's find out what's happening in finance. 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Hello, Mike.

0: Good morning, Trevor. How are you today?
1: I'm very well indeed. Tell us what's happening as far as the markets are concerned.
0: Well, U.S. equities are seeing a broad-based risk-on rally today, with the tech-heavy NASDAQ up about 3% and the S&P's up about 2%. The biggest catalyst is obviously the announced completion of some kind of peace framework between the United States and Iran. The result is that crude is trading at its lowest level in 3 months. And equities, except for the energy sector, are enjoying a massive sigh of relief rally. Investor enthusiasm over the debut of SpaceX and today's bounce back in the semiconductors and the AI sector are creating a good tailwind to today's surge. I think SpaceX is up 14% today alone. On the economic front, the New York Manufacturing Index slowed more than expected for June. It slipped to 5.7 for the month. That was a decrease of nearly 14 points from May. And new orders and shipments both saw sharp declines, while the price index remained elevated and employment edged higher. We had a higher European close, and the Dow Jones Industrial Average here at 3 o'clock is up 578 points to 51,780, or 1.1%. The S&P is up 1.8%. And the NASDAQ's up 3%. Crude oil is currently down $4 to $80.88 a barrel. Gold is up $108.10 to $43.46.90. Silver's up $2.30 to $70.27. And the copper's up 5.8 cents to 6.5025. The Aussie and our market's doing a little better, up 0.3 cents to 70.76. And looking ahead, I don't really understand why you're not joining the party. Your market's poised to open down 135 points. There may be some news down there. I don't know, but your futures are pointing to a lower opening.
1: Hey, Mike, what are the fuel prices like in the States?
0: I think they've kind of reached a high, a near-term high. And if this thing does happen like it's supposed to happen and there is peace in the world, maybe by Labor Day, which would be the end of the summer for us, we could see it come down about 50 cents or so.
1: Has the government been giving any support for people as far as fuel is concerned in Australia? They've reduced the taxes so that the impact isn't quite as high.
0: You know, that there was talk of doing that in some of the states, the individual states, but I don't know if anybody enacted it. But yeah, there was some talk of that, but I don't think there is a government-wide decrease in the tax rate.
1: Good talking to you, Mike Girardi, as always.
0: As always, Trevor, I'll talk to you in a week. You be well.
1: See you, mate. 1-300-800-222 if you want to join us, or text us on 0437-774-774. Are you noticing that the fuel prices are starting to change around the country? And if they are, give us a ring, 1-300-800-222. And whether or not, if the government does want to actually then bring the prices back up to what they were and reintroducing those taxes, do you think they should be perhaps kept a little bit lower for a little bit longer? What are your thoughts on that? Let's take a look at what's happening with some of the stories around the country. Sarah Craig, ABC producer with Sandra Moon on ABC Goulburn Murray. Hello, Sarah.
2: Good morning, Trev. How are you?
1: But let's talk about the confusion that many of us had for over quite a while about the Iran-US peace deal. And there is still confusion, but it's sort of getting closer, but we're not really sure.
2: Yeah, that's quite a good summary, because the parties that have signed it seem to sort of know what's going on. And I mean, we were talking about this just yesterday, that, you know, there'd been a lot of false starts on this ceasefire. But now that there's been something signed, conflicting information is being released about this US-Iran ceasefire that was announced yesterday morning our time. There's very few specifics that have actually been made public. There's expected to be a big ceremony in Geneva on Friday for the official signing of this deal. But there's confusion around a couple of things, including Lebanon and whether or not that's kind of included in the peace deal, and if Israel will stop their operations in

0: and around Lebanon, and also whether or not there's going to be tolls introduced at any stage for the Strait of Hormuz for ships to get through. So it's very unclear what's actually involved in this. And even yesterday, someone from the White House did say, yes, we'll release the details of this shortly. And then Donald Trump has come out and said something else. So as you can imagine, yeah, we don't know when we might hear more about what's involved in this. Or if we will, really. So we'll just have to sit tight and yeah, see what we can find out. Donald Trump is in France now for the G7 summit. And he said that yeah, the details will be released on Friday after it's signed. So who knows? We might see it, we might not.
1: It always feels like that it's always that it's not always, but it's going to be an issue as far as Israel and Lebanon is concerned, and that those hostilities, if they increase, that it always feels like it's just not going to happen.
0: And I mean, Iran has demanded that Israel stop its attacks on their neighboring country, Lebanon, as part of the negotiations that have obviously been ongoing for quite a while in this conflict. So we'll just have to wait, see what happens. Yeah, and there's a lot that's got to be discussed over the next 60 days while this ceasefire is in place, including some of the wartime measures that have been imposed, and Iran's nuclear program will also be on the table.
1: Let's just hope it just stays calm for a long period of time, especially for the people in Iran as well. UK is joining Australia with the social media ban, amongst many other countries that are thinking about it as well.
0: Yeah, and I mean they've been thinking about it for quite a while, and when the social media ban first came into force, they sort of came out and said, we're thinking quite seriously about this. And UK Prime Minister Keir Starmer has said he will ban social media access for under 16s. They're also planning on implementing restrictions on gaming and live streaming platforms for kids. Parents and politicians over there are backing a ban, but some researchers are saying there's no proof that it would work. Obviously, the ban here in Australia hasn't been in force for that long, so there's no real evidence, sort of practically, whether or not this is a good way to go about it. Keir Starmer said, it's clear to me that a full ban is the right choice. It won't be easy, but it's the right choice. And he said that the government has a role to play in pushing back against the power of big tech companies. Britain has increasingly toughened its approach to tech companies in recent years, making them impose age verification, adapt their algorithms, and most recently preventing children from circulating nude images taken on mobile phones. But this is kind of the next step in sort of that process of the government trying to protect children's well-being and holding tech giants and social media companies accountable for what goes on online.
1: It's just nice seeing Australia at the forefront and leading with things like this. When it takes a look at social media, it's nice to see that we're one of the first, or the first, to be able to look at it closely.
0: Yeah, I mean to be sort of held up as that example. I mean it's quite a significant occurrence for us down here that other countries are actually looking and going, hey, that's a good idea.
1: Great talking to you as always. Thank you.
0: Thanks, Trev.
1: This is Overnights on ABC Radio. Sarah Craig, producer, Breakfast with Sandra Moon, ABC Goulburn Murray, bringing us the stories that you'll hear more about today. This is Overnights on ABC Radio. We're going to head off to the States and take a look at what's happening in the World Cup.
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1: Joining us, Amanda Shalala, ABC Sport Deputy Editor in Dallas. Hello, Amanda.
4: Hi, Trevor.
1: What's it like over there at the moment? Because it's begun. There would be a good feeling, you would think. Is it exciting?
4: Oh, definitely, Trevor. You know, there were a lot of controversies and a lot of talk in the build-up to this World Cup, but I think everyone gets a bit swept away once

0: the actual football starts, that's what everyone's talking about, and everyone really feels that emotion and feels the passion. And there's so many people from all different countries that have traveled here. I'm currently in Dallas, Texas, and there was the Netherlands-Japan game yesterday. There were thousands of fans, not just locals, but so many that came from both of those countries that spent a lot of money to get here because they wanted to be a part of this experience. So it's been fantastic so far from that perspective.
1: Amanda, not surprisingly, the conversations in Australia are about Australia's victory over Turkey. Has it been much of a conversation in the States, though?
0: There has been a lot of talk around it, mainly because the US is facing Australia this week, and that's going to be a blockbuster clash. There was already so much talk about it before when we found out the draw, and quite a few of the American commentators talking a bit of smack, thinking that Australians would be easy beats. So now it's taken on a whole new context. All those comments, the fact that Australia had such a good win over Turkey to open the tournament, although the Americans, they had a good win too. They thrashed Paraguay 4-1. So this is going to be such a grudge match. We love it. We love coming up against the Americans. So let's hope it lives up to the expectations.
1: Oh, you bet we do. Talk about the game that's on between Cape Verde and Spain.
0: This one was incredible. So this one finished a short time ago. Spain, the 2010 World Cup champions, the reigning European champions, one of the absolute favourites to win the tournament this year, held to a scoreless draw with the second smallest nation to ever qualify for the World Cup, Cabo Verde or Cape Verde. This was unbelievable to watch, Trevor. I wasn't there. I was watching on TV. But the Spanish had so many more shots on goal. They had about 25, something like that, to Cape Verde's 2 or 3. The Cape Verde goalkeeper, Virginio, was amazing. He made 7 saves, still one less than the Socceroos' Patrick Beach made. So Beach is still on top on his own with the most saves so far. But it's just fantastic when you see these minnow nations throwing everything into it. The way they celebrated was as if they had won. For Spain, it's a blow. It doesn't mean they're not going to still go on and do big things. They actually lost a game in the group stage in 2010. When they went on to win the tournament. We saw Argentina lose a game in the group stage 4 years ago, and they went on to win as well. So I wouldn't be writing off Spain yet, but I would be saying just how brilliant a moment this is for that tiny nation of Cape Verde.
1: Is that one of the things, though, that is a joy about when we come into this time with the World Cup is the nations that aren't considered to be the leaders, but when these games happen with Spain like Cape Verde,
0: yes, and we have had some concerns from people in the build-up to the tournament because it's the biggest one ever. We've gone from 32 teams to 48. So that means there are a lot more of these minnow nations that we wouldn't traditionally see at the World Cup. There have been some blowout scores. Germany beat Curaçao 7-1. But Curaçao celebrated that one goal just joyously. So that was a beautiful moment. We saw Sweden thrash Tunisia 5-1. So look, there are going to be the lopsided results, but then you're going to have the moments like these. And for those smaller nations, it's not about winning the World Cup. It doesn't matter. That's not going to happen. They know that's not a reality. It's just being able to see their country represented on the global stage in a way that they've never seen it done before. So, look, there's cynicism around different things, the political machinations, the money motivations of FIFA. But when you see these kinds of results and what it means to people, it reminds you of the real good in football as well and how it can be a galvanizing positive force.
1: There are friends across the ditch. New Zealand are playing Iran tonight.
0: This will be a big one for our Kiwi friends. Iran, I would say, would be the favourites for this one. New Zealand, actually the lowest ranked team competing at the World Cup, so they would be classified as one of the minnow nations. They, of course, have Tim Payne. He's become this sensation throughout the world when an Argentine content creator said, hey, here's a guy with the lowest social media following playing at the World Cup. Let's try and give him a few more followers. He's gone from a couple thousand Instagram followers to over 5 million. So I think a lot of people are actually going to be watching this game just to watch Tim Payne, an ordinary bloke who plays for Wellington Phoenix in the A-League men. So that's a fun story. But from an Iranian perspective, it's been pretty serious. The lead-in for them, there were concerns they wouldn't get visas to be allowed into the US with their country at war with the Americans. They are staying in Tijuana in Mexico and flying in and out of the US for all of those games. They can see tweeted that it has been really difficult to have to do that, having a bit of extra travel, and that they feel it's unfortunate, some of the rhetoric from FIFA around peace and human rights and the way they've been treated. But then, of course, there are concerns around some officials linked to the Iranian team with their links to the Iranian regime. So it's a very complicated political situation with that team. But they're playing in LA. It's got the largest Iranian population in America. They call it Tehran Angeles. So I think there'll be a good support base for them as well. Probably not as many Kiwis.
1: Terrific. Thanks very much, Amanda.
0: Thanks, Trevor.
1: Amanda Shalala, ABC Sport Deputy Editor in Dallas, bringing us up to date as far as the World Cup is concerned. And thank you to the people in ABC Sport for keeping us updated as far as the World Cup is concerned. This is Overnights on ABC Radio. Let's find out about some stories that are happening in regional Australia. Tom Mann, ABC Radio North and West South Australia Breakfast, the host, in fact, joins us to take a look at some of those stories. Hello, Tom.
2: Have a good morning.
1: Hey, Tom, let's talk about a tyre dumping story. Who's up to doing that and why?
2: Well, look, you know, we'll make mistakes when we're 21 years old. One 21-year-old last year, he was found illegally dumping 30-odd tyres at a mine site in Moonta. He very unfortunately did it, or fortunately, really, for everyone else, did it right after the council had installed a motion capture camera there. And was busted ultimately. The process has now ultimately gone through the courts. They said, you know, it was silly, but ultimately just a very serious case of littering. So, for dumping tyres, I don't know if anyone's done it, but in South Australia, it costs about $115. But this guy, ultimately, after it's gone through all the court process, he was fined over $4,000. Had to pay the council's legal fees of $2,000, also the crime levy, and at the end also had to pay the $115 that it would cost to lawfully dispose of the tyres.
1: I mean, why? Do we know why?
2: Well, clearly just laziness or stupidity or who knows why. He saw a big hole and thought, I've got all these tyres, I'll put them in there, you know. Like, he obviously admitted to it and pled guilty and clearly just, you know, like, your brain's not fully formed at 21 years old. We all know that. And just wasn't a well thought out thing to do.
1: I'm trying to work out where you would get that many, get many of them in tyres.
2: Well, maybe a couple of burnouts were done, but who knows?
1: Who knows? We don't need to know. But it's a heck of a fine. It's a lot of money for a young person.
2: Absolutely. It's a very expensive lesson to have to learn, but I'm pretty sure he'll know exactly how to best dispose of tyres or anything he's got to get rid of into the future.
1: If that's the end of that, we will move on for him, and I'm sure he's going to learn out of that. Hey, tell us about this bakery, because it's fascinating. I just want to know the story behind it, because it's only open for a certain number of weeks per year.
2: Yeah, I'm sure there would be people listening who are familiar with this. It's called Farina. It's essentially this town in like a outback South Australia that got abandoned, you know, decades ago, sometime in the sort of 70s. And in 2009, some volunteers discovered there's this underground oven there, and they decided that there's enough structures around this place that they wanted to bring it back together. So they thought, what better way to raise funds than through a bakery? And now each year, you know, around winter time, volunteers from all over the country come together to open up this bakery, Farina Bakery. They make incredible baked goods, and all of the funds go back to basically restoration and looking after the remaining structures, as well as there's a little bit of rebuilding at the moment. And it's an incredible place that you know, thousands of people now drive through each year. They're jam-packed for a bakery that, you know, takes hours and hours for pretty much everyone to visit, to go there.
1: So how far out of town is it? So is it really remote?
2: Yeah, pretty much remote. So from where I am in Port Pirie, which is about 2.5 hours of Adelaide, it took about 5 hours to get there. But people come from all over the country to volunteer. It's pretty incredible. One of the head bakers, he drives from Victoria. I met people from Newcastle and New South Wales. People from Western Australia come to this bakery. It's like, yeah, it's not near anything. You have to basically be driving up to

0: towards the Northern Territory or down from the Northern Territory to sort of pass it by. It's not something that that's in the way.
1: So it's not going to be open for more than 8 weeks in the year.
0: No, absolutely, because it is just volunteer run, and although they have an inundation of volunteers, it is funny, they get so many requests now, and that they ask that, I mean, the volunteers only basically get the opportunity to help out for two weeks of the year, but it's basically because of the remoteness, how hot it gets there, and how much work it is to run this bakery. They just r run it for 8 weeks at a time and make it special, and then everyone can go back to their lives and think about the work that they want to do next year. This year, they're restoring the police station there, and they often have one project at a time of a building that they look after up there.
1: Hey Tom, what's the idea for it in the future? Are they wanting to restore all of these buildings for then to become a tourist attraction?
0: Well, I mean, I would argue it already is a tourist attraction. I think really it is about just preserving that history. They don't want to. It was very clear. They call it the Faruna Restoration Group, and I went up there for a broadcast, and all the volunteers went, "We don't want to like rebuild it. We're not looking to turn it into something that it's not." Although they have built, like a locomotion shed. They In the last couple of years, they transported the train up there. They're rebuilding a ticket office that was entirely gone. But mostly it is just ensuring that, even though this town is abandoned, that for, the majority of the year, nobody lives here, that these stories aren't forgotten, these people aren't forgotten, that this town that once was, relatively influential in South Australia's history, because it did have a train station and it had people who lived there and isn't entirely lost to time.
1: Is that nice, though, in some ways, that we're not wanting to make it into an attraction? We just want to make sure that it survives. And within that, it would be interesting just to drive through and have a look.
0: Absolutely. I think it's really fantastic that the people just want to look after it. One of the buildings that I went to there, it was relatively well formed. It didn't have a roof on it, but all the bones of the building are there, and you can walk through and read stories of people. And one of the places I even went into, you look down, and then there's just like an old abandoned bike. It's all rusted up. It's just left in the building, and then they clearly went, "We'll just leave that there." That sort of tells its own story. Out the front, there's fragments and bits of, what essentially would be rubbish in any other place that they're calling artifacts, just piled up in the front. And anything that has any real history to it, they've popped it into the bakery, into their museum cabinets, and done their best to sort of preserve the histories of what they discover.
1: The news is coming up, Tom, and nothing waits for the news. I've
0: Of
1: got a
0: course.
1: text here that says, I'm in Farina now. Amazing baked goods, and it's an incredible place.
0: There you go. Yeah, I mean, people absolutely love it. I spoke to a lot of people while I was there, both volunteers and visitors. And yeah, I mean, I'd go back if I could, but it's all
1: It's a
0: work.
1: long way. Good on you, Tom. Thank you.
0: Thank you.
1: Tom Mann, ABC Radio North and West South Australia breakfast host. This is Overnights on ABC Radio. News coming up.
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6: Good morning, Natasha McFarlane with ABC News. US President Donald Trump has claimed the framework of a peace agreement with Iran is the opportunity to finally turn the page in the relationship between the longtime adversaries. Speaking ahead of a G7 summit in France, Mr. Trump says the agreement will lead to lower oil prices and stock market gains as the Strait of Hormuz reopens. It's unclear what the details of the agreement are, but the president says they will be released later this week. Mr. Trump hasn't ruled out being involved in a ceremonial signing of the agreement on Friday in Switzerland, alongside Vice President J.D. Vance.
7: Well, it depends. J.D.'s coming in for it. He was originally going to do it. I'll probably be gone by then. We're having dinner in a day and a half, right? We're going to be staying quite late. So I may be involved, I may not. But J.D. was coming in for that specifically.
6: Benjamin Netanyahu has declared that Israeli troops will remain in a so-called buffer zone in Lebanese territory as long as necessary. It comes as the Israeli Prime Minister

0: faces severe pressure from Israel over the ceasefire agreement between the US and Iran, with some calling it a disaster for the country. Mr. Netanyahu says with or without a deal, Iran will not have a nuclear weapon, and downplayed reports of a rift with US President Donald Trump. Despite the agreement, at least one person has been killed in Lebanon by an Israeli strike. To news back home, the federal government is considering extending the fuel excise cut beyond June to help manage cost of living pressures exacerbated by the Middle East war. It comes as mortgage borrowers brace for today's Reserve Bank decision around whether it will hold or lift interest rates. Shadow Treasurer Tim Wilson says if the government extends the cut to the fuel excise, then it needs to consider ways to keep a lid on inflation.
1: We proposed the initial excise cut, but it was with inflation offsets. If it's to be continued, we should want inflation offsets to be part of the conversation, because we can't allow the government to keep pouring debt petrol on the inflation fire.
0: Thousands of Victorian hospital workers are expected to walk off the job today in a 24-hour strike over pay. The unions representing allied health members say they've been bargaining with the state government for over a year without a satisfactory offer. Health Services Union Branch Secretary Matthew Hammond says the claim rests on the same gender equity arguments that won Victorian nurses a significant pay rise.
2: The overwhelming number of allied health workers in Victoria and everywhere are women, and the Fair Work decision was a reflection that the value of women's work had been systemically undervalued.
0: The Victorian government says negotiations between the parties are continuing in good faith, and the unions say urgent care staff will remain on the job during the strike. Victorian workers are set to get a legal right to work from home 2 days a week under planned laws introduced into state parliament today. The legislation will enshrine the right in the Equal Opportunity Act, covering full-time, part-time and regular casual workers. The laws are due to take effect in September, with smaller workplaces given until July next year to comply. The UK government says its social media ban for under-16s will go further than Australia's when it comes into force. Europe correspondent Ms. O'Ford reports from London.
3: The UK's social media ban for under-16s has been dubbed Australia Plus. That's because there'll also be controls on gaming platforms, the possibility of overnight curfews, and curbs on infinite scrolling for under-18s. British teens aren't happy.
4: I don't think it should be banned, but I think it should be, like, limited.
5: It's just, wow, I thought it'd give it, like, more time to think about it and, like, the effects it would have.
4: It maybe shouldn't have been banned. Maybe it should be more restricted so you can't talk to people that you don't know.
3: The Prime Minister, Sir Keir Starmer, says the ban should be in place by early next year.
0: And to sport, in a stunning result at FIFA's Men's World Cup, Cape Verde has held on for a goalless draw with powerhouse Spain at Atlanta Stadium in the United States. Spain, the reigning European champions, couldn't find the back of the net as Cape Verde, ranked 67th in the world, came away with a point. To the weather, there's a strong wind warning for Port Phillip. For the state, patchy morning fog in the far east, mostly cloudy with areas of rain developing over the ranges and in the southwest. Scattered showers elsewhere, tending isolated in the far east. For Melbourne, cloudy, a high chance of showers becoming less likely this morning, a top today of 19. Right now it's 16 degrees. ABC News.
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9: ABC Melbourne acknowledges Aboriginal and Torres Strait Islander peoples as the traditional custodian of lands, waterways and skies across Australia. From Mulgala country to the west and Bundjalung country to the east, from Lutruwita in the south to Saibai Island in Torres Strait. 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
10: Good morning, good morning. Happy Tuesday, Melbourne. Good morning to you, Bob Murphy. It'll be a top of 19 again today.
11: Oh, hello, Rochelle. G'day, Melbourne. Look, as a Gemini, not used to this warmth in June. It's very weird. It's very strange.
10: It's quite concerning, actually, isn't it?
11: It's pretty warm.
10: Yesterday, went for my afternoon walk, as you do.
11: Did you get a bit of pace going?
10: Oh, I've got the mum walk.
11: Hand weights?
10: I am seriously considering walking with leg weights. Would you still talk to me if I walked with leg weights?
11: As long as you're not broadcasting with leg weights on, it's fine. What you got to do.
10: I stopped a woman who was wearing some the other day. I said, what are they like? She said, not great.
11: Like ankle weights.
10: Ankle weights.
11: Okay.
10: I've become that person.
11: Was it both ankles?
10: Both ankles.
11: Those little ankle bracelets.
10: Anyway, that's a story for another day,
11: yes.
10: But it is unseasonably warm.
11: Yes, it
10: 19,
11: is.
10: But there is a big band of rain moving across. So we'll keep you up to date on my ankle weights and the weather. Mm-hmm. If you wear ankle weights, let me know. 1-300-222-774. So looking across the room here, Bob Murphy.
11: Yes.
10: There is a friend of yours in the studio.
11: Oh, yeah.
10: And it's in the shape of a big, boxy, white whiteboard.
11: Yeah, it's Barry Whiteboard.
10: You love a whiteboard.
11: I love a whiteboard, and I like lots of colour on the whiteboard. I like to have the ideas out of my head up externally, whether it be on the page or on something tangible that I can touch and see.
10: Is that because you
11: step away from?
10: Learn better?
11: Probably.
10: Right.
11: Yeah, I haven't delved too far into it, but yeah, it helps me.
10: Well, that's part of the theory behind. There was an announcement yesterday by the state government talking about secondary schools now having 2 hours a day of device-free learning. Mm-hmm. So not just students not being on devices, teachers not using devices.
11: Yep.
10: So going back to whiteboards.
11: Mm-hmm.
10: I don't think blackboards exist in schools anymore.
11: Chalkboards? No, I don't think so.
10: No.
11: That was the big change when I was at school.
10: Yeah.
11: Blackboards to whiteboards.
10: Yeah.
11: That was that's how we used to roll back in the 90s, kids.
10: More paper and pen.
11: Yep.
10: More debating within class.
11: Group activities.
10: Group activities. A little bit of performance.
11: Oh, wow. Look at you light up. Look at the drama kid just absolutely just sort of sparkle in your eye then.
10: Theatre sports, kids.
11: Can I just ask you a quick question? When you're at a live performance, you know, a theatre sort of performance, and the people on stage say, we're going to get you guys involved, do you get excited or do you panic?
10: No, I panic.
11: Oh, good. Because I'm like, I borderline walk out.
10: Yeah.
11: No, you're the performer. I'm here.
10: No, there is no pantomime.
11: Yeah, okay, good.
10: I've done a couple of pantomimes in my time.
11: Mate.
10: But
11: you're the performer. Anyway, sorry, I digress.
10: So that's the idea. Whether or not that helps kids learn more, it helps kids interact more with each other. So yesterday, this discussion was had on Drive. Belinda Haddock was speaking with Charlie Pickering yesterday. This is what she had to say. She's the president of the Victorian Association of State Principals. That's quite the title.
11: Yeah, isn't it?
10: But this is what Belinda had to say to Charlie yesterday about these changes to learning.
12: Have a responsibility to teach our young people about interaction with all devices.
10: 1-300-222-774. What do you think? 2 hours of device-free learning. Will it help students? Will it? If you're a teacher, how do you feel about this? Does it make your job harder? Does it make your job easier? I mean, how do you reckon this would fly in schools?
11: So, in talking with you this morning about this, it's not something that was necessarily front of mind. Like, screen time is something that I do think about and worry about for my kids and for myself and for everyone, that of how much time, you know, we're just buried into our screens. I got to say, I didn't have this high on the list, but I'm not in classrooms. Mm. I don't know what happens in high school classrooms, and I've got kids at high school, so I don't really know how much time and the methods in terms of how it's unveiled to the kids. My sort of guiding philosophy is I want not just my own kids but all kids to be given variety of different ways to learn, you know. So if there's group activity, performance, debating, yeah, okay, that's I'm happy to hear that. The idea of 2 hours free of the actual screen, I'm like, okay, like, guided by you guys.
10: So this is also what Belinda had to say about why it's important to have 2 hours of no screen time.
12: It's good to have thoughtful ways in ensuring that kids aren't on devices all the time.
10: 1-300-222-774. If you're a teacher, if you're a parent, if you're a student and you're getting ready for school now, do you agree? My first instinct, right, and I'm all for less screen time.
11: Mm-hmm.
10: Learning at school, I don't see that as screen time. I see that as just work, right? And so how we operate in our everyday lives, how we operate, how we study, how you would operate in an office environment, in setting up a small business, whatever it may be, we don't do that with pen and paper. We don't do that with...
11: I beg your pardon. Look at us, Rich. Look at us literally right here. We've got pen and paper in front of us and a whiteboard next to me. So we kind of actually do.
10: Can I have some leg weights, please?
11: No, I know what you mean, though. Like, for the most part, the way the world is going, it's so much more technology-based.
10: I just wonder if it's a cop-out, if it's an easy thing of, oh, we need to get control of screen time. Let's make the teachers do that. Is it just a top line of, we've introduced 2 hours of free screen time learning in our schools now, so we're helping our kids be safe online? And I think that's very different conversation to... learning.
11: Oh, absolutely. Yeah, now that's not where my thinking was going. So maybe there's a gap in the language here screen time does mean, I think most people are like you, Rish. Well, that's certainly how I felt. If we talk screen time, we're talking about individual devices where, you know, kids can, they're on their own. Whereas I think what we're talking about here is in the classroom of the actual technology being funneled in. So, but I'm all for, you know, giving variety of learning styles and different formats. I'm a whiteboard lover.
10: 1-300-222-774. Let us know. This text, bring back, I've forgotten about this. You knew something exciting was going to happen when this happened. Bring back the overhead projector. Remember when the teacher rolled out the overhead projector, you knew something was going to be projected onto that blackboard or onto that whiteboard. That was either going to be deathly boring or really exciting.
11: Yeah, I must admit, the projector, I was like, oh, this could be pretty dry. When the TV was rolled in,
10: it was big.
11: Like, where are the party poppers? It's a virtual day off here. We've got the video player is coming in. We're either watching Behind the News or we're watching
10: the moon landing.
11: Yeah, we're either watching some kind of historical document.
10: Now... and another education story that's doing the rounds today, and this comes back to learning as well and whether or not it's about connection. Right? Mm-hmm. So if how you learn, does that depend on how big your class is? So there is a newspaper report, I guess, that talks about the state government considering the idea of merging a heap of schools in the western suburbs into one big super school.
11: Mm-hmm.
10: Now, this is something that was done in Shepparton a few years ago. It created a super school and it was really controversial at the time. It's still controversial
11: now. It was the amalgamation of about, was it four schools?
10: Yeah. Yep.
11: Four schools?
10: Yeah. Yep. And a similar idea now where it is just being proposed that a heap of schools, more than four, so I think it was, you know, into like close to a dozen schools being merged into one big super school.
11: Yeah.
10: How many kids were at your school when you went to school?
11: Yeah, sorry, not one big super school, but a lot of schools being
10: merging
11: amalgamated,
10: together.
11: but not merging into one.
10: Yeah, that's
11: not
10: right.
11: Yeah.
10: So, yes, that's right, but schools joining forces.
11: Yes, yep. How big was my school? Mm. High school was, I think it was about 1,000.
10: Mm. Oh, that's pretty big.
11: Yeah, it was pretty big. Yeah. But in our hometown, there was four big high schools and then the two public schools, they merged into one. Then there was the Anglican and then we were up at Mara Sion in our green blazers.
10: So the theory that if the school joins forces, that you're going to have better resources.
11: Yep.
10: Better equipment, potentially better teachers. Does that fly, do you think?
11: Well, I suppose if you're talking about the tangibles of equipment and funding, then that can be measured. So you would have to take them on their word that that is something that is backed up. I think something that's maybe more interesting to a lot of people, certainly more interesting to me, is with a expanding student base. So if you go from a school of, say, 500 to then it's 1,500, what does that bigger pond do?
10: Mm.
11: What, for certain kids, that can be really terrifying. For other kids, it can be like, what a great opportunity. Mm. You get to find your tribe.

0: That's been the experience for our family of, you know, I've got three kids. One's finished high school. We've got two in high school. And the idea of like, oh, what would be better, small or big? And we put a lot of thought into that. And the bigger school and the idea and the schools who are big, they often push the message of, yeah, well, you can find your little crew, you know, if there's, you know, if your kid's into different kind of things, there's more opportunity. Oh, there's the drama kids and then there's sport kids. And not that there's not crossover, but you can find your little gang. And that was true for us. So I don't know if that's true for other people, but let us know. 1-300-222-774.
1: Is bigger better when it comes to schools? Let us know. And the idea of 2 hours of device-led teaching, is this a good idea? If you're a teacher, if you're a student, if you're a parent, what are your thoughts? 1-300-222-774.
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1: 12 minutes away from 6, it'll be a top of 19. There will be some showers for you today, Melbourne. Also, don't forget to send in your gone fishing ideas. So we like to go and investigate little stories for you, for issues, for little concerns.
0: Queries. Things that you need an answer on, or things that are not making news in the headlines, but they're news or their talk in your neighbourhoods or communities, and you would like us to follow it up. You need to let us know. So, for example, so far we found out that the Franco Cozzo store in Brunswick, it's been dormant for years. We found out that it'll be opening in July, which is not too far away, by

0: why. So you give us a call, 1300 222 774, or you can text us on 0437 774 774. We did have an email address, but I'm not sure what's happened.
1: I think it's ABC.
0: We'll
2: give you the details.
0: I wouldn't go on the back of that. We'll get you the email.
1: Here we go. 774@abc.net.au. Why I need to learn with pen and paper and not screens.
0: Exactly.
1: So remember.
0: I'll put it on the whiteboard, Barry Whiteboard.
1: So can I paint a picture for you, Bob?
0: Go for it.
1: So I'm going for my little, you know,
0: power walk,
1: elbows out. I've got my leg weights on.
0: Yep.
1: Do you know what's hanging around my neck?
0: What?
1: Binoculars.
0: Wow.
1: You're never coming walking with me.
0: You've painted a picture, all right.
1: I'm not joking. I've purchased binoculars because I want to see a whale, and it is whale season.
0: Yeah, look.
1: They're talking to me.
0: Yeah, they're saying, yes, we can confirm. They can confirm it is whale season, but they're not happy with the title of the segment, Gone Fishing. They do have some complaints about that.
1: So whales are out and about. I mean, I know that's not the technical term for when whales migrate and the reason why we see more of them, but they've been spotted on the Mornington Peninsula, down at Cowes, really close to the foreshore at Cowes, just near the jetty there. So, you know, you're going for donuts and to jump off the jetty and there are whales right there.
0: Have they always been around, or is just because everyone's got a camera now, I feel like we get to see so much more of this stuff?
1: They've always been around, Bob.
0: I know they've always been around, but it feels like the footage we get these days is incredible.
1: Yeah.
0: It's very humbling in the best possible way, isn't it? Like, I saw footage yesterday of there was these beautiful waves rolling in Torquay, some surfers, and then this big whale just crashes in behind them and you're like, oh, we're just little lemmings, you know, keeping ourselves busy with our leg weights and our power walking
1: and
0: our whiteboards.
1: How close have you got to a whale?
0: Oh, well, okay. So 2007... up on the New South Wales coast, about to propose to my wife.
1: Oh, no.
0: Yeah. My then girlfriend.
1: Yes.
0: And walking towards the beach, I'm getting ready for the big moment.
1: Oh,
0: you know, I've got the ring in the pipe, the
1: hearts,
0: I can barely keep the conversation going. So walking towards the beach, I was like, I'm going to do it. I'm just going to do it. Just do it. Just like grab a hand. As I am about to grab the hand and do the spin and hop down on the knee, I've got the script in my head, all of that. These two hippies run past and say, there's whales breaching on the beach. And so said girlfriend lets go of my hand, spins, running towards the beach. So I have to, like, run. And then by the stage, I'm like, I have to get, I can't.
1: So you stopped the whale watching.
0: Well, then, quick propose. Then we took off. Saw the whales. It was great. The whales were, you know, they were.
1: Good timing. They were not forever.
0: They were only there for a minute.
1: So are you whale watching? Are you proposing? Are you buying binoculars? And where have you seen a whale? If you are a whale watcher, I need some tips because I've got the binoculars.
0: You've got the binoculars.
1: I don't know what I'm looking
0: for. How big are they?
1: They're big. They're not. It's not a good look. Like,
0: so
1: they're too big.
0: So you've got the leg weights on. You've got the binoculars around the neck. No wonder you're fit and strong. That's like...
1: And have no friends.
0: That's like Cool and Get a Gold training methods.
1: It's a bit Kath and Kim, isn't
0: it? It's got a little bit. We might need a photo of that for the socials at some point. But, yeah, have you seen any whales? 1300 222 774.
1: And the idea for secondary schools to have 2 hours of device-free led teaching, I guess.
0: Yeah.
1: So this is not just students not on their devices. This is teachers not on their devices either. What do you think? If you're a teacher, if you're a student, let us know. Fiona's in Geelong. Morning, Fiona.
3: Hi, how are you, Rish and Bob?
0: We're good, Fiona. How are you? What do you think about this free screen time, 2 hours in schools?
3: I think it's fantastic, mainly because I'm a teacher of music and you have to replace, you're going to take something away. You've got to replace it with something. And I would all be for replacing that screen time with 2 hours of learning music.
1: But I don't think this everyday 2 hours is about putting in a different subject there. It's about just learning differently. But do you think you can use music as a way to learn other subjects?
3: Oh, yes, I do. I can remember my table of elements. Hydrogen, helium, lithium, beryllium.

0: Boron, carbon, nitrogen, oxygen, fluorine, neon, sodium, magnesium. And I could go on. I mean, yes, I can sing.
1: You can and you should, Fiona. That was magnificent.
2: That was great.
0: But I'm a music teacher and passionate. And I think, you know, I was, I actually had a project up at Maroopna Primary School. And looking, the teacher principal at the time was looking at a way to have his students come to school, one, two, and transition successfully to secondary school, which just happened to be that super school you mentioned before.
3: Yep.
0: And it was really, really hard for him. And so he instigated a music program with the help of philanthropy, and the kids all learnt an instrument.
2: Oh, wow.
0: School.
2: I mean, gosh, you touched on something there, Fiona, in that you do actually need philanthropy now in order to get music taught in a lot of schools, because a lot of schools don't even have instruments.
0: But this was amazing, and it lifted retention, it lifted their NAPLAN results, and, you know, it went back to having some of that shared repertoire. You may have, don't want to age you now because I'm going to age myself, but we had the sing books.
2: Yeah.
0: And they, you know, really basically went back to some shared repertoire as well of singing.
2: I love this idea, Fiona. Thank you. I mean, this is, performance was listed, group debates was listed, so maybe music can be a part of it as well. You have a great morning, Fiona. Thank you.
0: See ya.
2: See ya. 1-300-222, let us know if you think, you know, if you agree with Fiona. And also, there are whales, we're saying there are whales everywhere at the moment. Have you seen one? James, good morning to you.
4: Good morning. Yeah, I go fishing a little bit, and if you go a little bit further out, you get to see some extraordinary sights. But one was a pod of blue whales, or the miniature blue whales. They're bigger than buses. They're much bigger than the ones we see riding on the coast. But
2: so where were you, James?
1: Imagine being as big as a bus and being called miniature.
4: Well, no, it was bigger than a bus, actually, but it was just out about 20 kilometres out from Port Fairy, but they come through Bass Strait. Every year they migrate through, but you've got to be a little bit further out to see them. Binoculars won't work from the shore, I'm sorry.
1: No. Do you get a fright when you see them that close, James, or is it sort of more the other way? Is it more calming?
4: Oh, look, watching whales is very graceful. They don't move fast. Although I've got to say, I saw a killer whale in Vancouver that was moving pretty quick, but I think it was hunting something.
1: Yeah, okay.
2: It really, like you were saying, Bob, James, it really sort of puts you in your place of where you sit in
1: very
2: the food
1: humbling,
2: chain.
1: In the best possible way. Yep.
2: Good on you, James. Sure, are you going out for a fish today?
4: No, I'm a nice quiet one today. It's a bit wet around here. I might get the wetsuit on.
1: Okay, well, sounds pretty good out your way, James. Thanks so much for calling. Well, I tell you who is going fishing, but I'm not sure what type, is Dave in Doncaster. Good morning, Dave.
5: G'day, Bob. G'day, Rich. How you going?
1: We're going pretty well. You want to go fishing, but maybe not the table fish type.
5: No. There's, I wanted to talk about the Eastern Freeway, so near the Mullum Mullum Tunnel, which was built quite a while ago. They've got sound walls on the side of the freeway.
1: Yep, know it well.
5: And the top section, they've got perspex.
1: Right.
5: And there was all these people that go walking there, and birds are flying into them and dying.
2: Oh.
5: So people are going walking, and they're finding like 15 to 20 like rainbow lorikeets dead because they're hitting, they think they can fly through it.
1: Okay.
5: So there there was this group that was trying to get either, you know, Vic Roads or the council to try and change them to something solid so the birds wouldn't fly into them and die.
1: Right.
2: Yeah,
5: and
2: right.
5: And now the whole M80 Ring Road, you know, the extension that they're doing.
2: They're doing the same stuff, putting the same stuff there.
5: They're putting it up again. I was driving along with my wife and I was like, I can't believe they're making the same mistake again.
1: Okay.
5: When they were trying, yeah.
1: All right. Well, we'll chase it up for you, Dave. Thank you so much for the call. That is a great tip. That's exactly how Gone Fishing works. If there's something happening in your community, in your world, where you think, oh, I'd like to get a bit of an answer on that, let us know. 1-300-222-774. You can call us on that number or you can text us 0437-774-774. And the email address, because we're fancy people here, 774@abc.net.au. Rish, it is almost the time for the 6 o'clock news. On the other side of that, we have the confessional. We will step into this faux sacred place with Melbourne comedian Damien Callinan. Cannot wait for that. What will Damien Callinan share with us that no one knows about him? This is a comedian who's been here, there and everywhere. I wonder what he tells us in the confessional. And coming up on early AM, the G7 summit is kicking off in France and the US-Iran deal will be a hot topic. So you will not want to miss that on early AM. Keep those calls coming. Keep the texts coming. The screen time, that's hit a nerve. We've got a text here, Rish. Princeton University equals screen free for first year.
2: Wow.
1: So let us know what you think about 2 hours of free screen time in the high school. And if you've seen Wales or you've heard them, let us know.
3: Everything Melbourne.
6: I was in a small business. It's not for the faint of heart.
7: Building out in the Greenfield areas isn't going to solve the problem of suburbs that are emptying out.
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3: 774 ABC Melbourne.
9: Good morning, Natasha McFarlane with ABC News. US President Donald Trump says the framework deal to end the war with Iran will be published pretty soon, claiming Tehran has agreed to never have a nuclear weapon. Europe correspondent Catherine Diss reports from Evian in France.
10: The G7 summit in the French resort town of Evian-le-Bain got underway with the arrival of the US President Donald Trump. Within his grasp, the framework of a deal with Iran to end the war. The progress has been welcomed by European leaders, who will be quizzing him on how the deal will be implemented as the summit goes on. Sitting down with his French counterpart, Emmanuel Macron, Mr. Trump said the deal means Tehran will never have a nuclear weapon.
11: They fully agree to that with strong policing powers and they won't have a nuclear weapon.
10: The agreement is set to be formally signed on Friday in Geneva, but the president hasn't committed to going.
9: The Reserve Bank is widely expected to leave interest rates on hold later today. Sam Wilkinson reports.
12: Top economists from the Commonwealth Bank, ANZ, NAB and Westpac all predict interest rates will remain at 4.35%. The Reserve Bank has increased the official cash rate after each of its last three meetings. Independent economist Saul Eslake says a slower labour market and better than expected inflation figures should be enough to convince the RBA to hold steady.
13: They can afford to sit and wait, and we've had a bit of data since the last increase.
12: The ASX's rate indicator is very confident in the status quo, considering it 100% likely interest rates will stay the same.
9: A gym in inner Melbourne has been rammed and set alight early this morning. Detectives say just before 4 o'clock, a white vehicle was used to drive through the roller door of the gym on Montague Street in South Melbourne. A fire was then lit inside the building before the car was driven away. An investigation into the suspicious fire is underway. The federal opposition is continuing to push for a longer inquiry examining Labor's proposed changes to negative gearing and capital gains tax. The second and final day of hearings will take place in Sydney today, with industry leaders and Treasury officials due to give evidence. The coalition has been considering a potential deal with the Greens to back a longer inquiry into the NDIS changes in exchange for their help extending an inquiry into the tax changes. Shadow Treasurer Tim Wilson says those conversations are ongoing.
14: We want to make sure that the small businesses of the nation and those who are backing the future growth of the country actually have their say.
9: A group of councils in Melbourne's north is calling on the state government to buy land and begin planning for a new hospital and train station for the booming region. The Northern Councils Alliance says the area is set to grow by 500,000 people in coming years, becoming home to about 1.5 million people. They're asking the state government for $45 million to buy land north of Epping in Cloverton for the future hospital and train station. Alliance Chair and Mayor of Whittlesea, Laurie Cox, says the government should start planning now.
15: We need the services now. We need the planning now. It's not saying, you know, we've got to deliver a hospital tomorrow. We understand there's going to be demands in that. But now's the time to buy the land. Now's the time to plan.
9: To sport, the AFL... AFL Tribunal will sit today with North Melbourne's Paul Curtis challenging his three-game ban for rough conduct. West Coast midfielder Hamish Davis was left concussed following a tackle by Curtis during the Kangaroos' one-point win over the Eagles on Saturday. The Tribunal will also consider a written submission from Suns defender Daniel Rioli, who is contesting a $1,500 fine for careless contact with an umpire in the side's 45-point loss to Geelong. If Rioli is unsuccessful, it could trigger a fine of up to $50,000 for a fifth incident of careless umpire contact by Suns players this season. And to the weather, there's a strong wind warning for Port Phillip. For the state, patchy morning fog in the far east, mostly cloudy with areas of rain developing over the ranges and in the southwest. Scattered showers elsewhere, tending isolated in the far east. A mild to warm day with moderate northerly winds. On the bays, northerly winds 15 to 25 knots, reaching up to 30 knots in the south during the morning. Winds decreasing 10 to 15 knots in the late afternoon. And seas 1 to 2 metres, decreasing to a metre by the early evening. For Melbourne, cloudy, a high chance of showers becoming less likely this morning, heading for a top of 19 degrees. Tomorrow, a possible shower 21. Right now, it's 16 degrees in the city. ABC News.
16: Good morning. Welcome to AM. I'm Melissa Clark in Canberra, coming to you from Ngunnawal country and acknowledging other custodians. The US President Donald Trump has arrived in the lakeside French resort town of Evian-les-Bains, officially kickstarting the G7 summit. He hasn't arrived empty-handed. He brings an agreement between his nation and Iran on a framework for negotiating the end of the war. It is said to dominate discussion at the meeting as leaders unpick the detail on how it will be implemented. Europe correspondent Catherine Diss reports from Evian-les-Bains.
10: The man of the moment, the US President Donald Trump, touches down in the French resort town of Evian-les-Bains with a supposed deal within reach to end the US-Israeli war with Iran. But none of his European allies came to greet him.
17: Everything is very nice, thank you.
10: This is all about the optics, and the timing is crucial. The US president can once again position himself as the deal-maker-in-chief, as his allies, tired of his claims some 40 times, that a deal was close. This is the first time an MOU has been agreed to, at least electronically, ahead of a formal signing expected in Geneva later this week. Sitting down with his French counterpart, Emmanuel Macron, Mr. Trump said the deal meant Iran would never have a nuclear weapon.
11: The main thing is that Iran will not have a nuclear weapon. They fully agreed to that with strong policing powers, and they won't have a nuclear weapon, which is what it was all about, because they probably would have used it if they had it.
10: President Macron praised the deal and said France stood ready to help reopen the Strait of Hormuz.
18: And so we are ready to take our fair share of the burden and be part of the commitment of the international community in order to support this deal. And we will discuss about that together and with colleagues later on. But it's a very important step towards peace, but as well for global economy.
10: The deal will be high on the agenda for G7 leaders, who've been calling for an end to the hostilities, a reopening of the strait, and a way to safeguard Lebanon's sovereignty from Israeli attack. While the European Commission President Ursula von der Leyen welcomed news of the deal, she said lasting peace in the Middle East won't happen while Lebanon is in flames.
19: The priority now is implementation. The Straits of Hormuz must reopen and freedom of navigation must be restored, toll-free. This is essential for the regional stability and, of course, also for the global economy.
10: The Group of Seven is returning to where it all began. In 1975, France hosted the first such meeting, when there were just six, formed in the aftermath of global oil shocks and rising inflation. More than 50 years on, the leaders are once again tackling the same problems. This is Catherine Diss in Evian-les-Bains, reporting for AM.
16: Lebanon is a key pressure point in the deal between the US and Iran, with the Israeli Prime Minister saying his country's forces will remain inside Lebanese territory for the foreseeable future. Middle East correspondent Matthew Doran is in Jerusalem. He joined me a short time ago. Matthew, Benjamin Netanyahu has just made his first comment since the deal was announced, almost 24 hours ago now. What's he had to say?
20: Mel, good morning. It was interesting to see the Israeli Prime Minister didn't even really mention this deal between the US and Iran in his opening remarks at a press conference to Israeli media in Jerusalem. But he was very keen to talk up what he saw as the successes of the war with Iran. And he said it had ensured Israel wasn't faced with the threat of nuclear annihilation by the regime in Tehran. He then went through and tried to list all of the military achievements of Israel since Hamas's deadly attacks on Israel back on the October 7, 2023 massacre there. But then when those questions started to come from journalists, we did get a bit more detail and insight into what will be happening in Lebanon. The deal between the US and Iran involves an end to the fighting in Lebanon, but a White House official has been briefing journalists overnight saying that the withdrawal of Israeli forces isn't necessarily part of that. Throughout the course of the day today, we have seen fighting easing somewhat in Lebanon. There were more artillery strikes. We've seen an Israeli drone attack on a car. We've also had confirmation from Hezbollah that it did open fire on some Israeli forces. But compared to what we've seen in recent days, that is a lot less activity there. But Benjamin Netanyahu is saying that he will continue to have Israeli forces inside Lebanese territory, as it has done elsewhere, where it has seized and occupied land across this region.
21: We have established deep security zones around the state of Israel. We did this in Gaza, in Lebanon, in Syria, where, by the way, we destroyed all the weapons of Assad's army, which was a central link in the axis of evil. And I want to make it clear, we will remain in the security zones as long as it takes to protect our country.
16: And Matt, how much of this is about the Prime Minister dealing with his own political pressures at home?
20: Well, Mel, he has been copping a lot of criticism about his handling of the war to Israel's north for weeks now, even ahead of this deal. His political opponents from across the spectrum saying he is weak on Israel's safety, that he's putting the lives of people in northern Israel at risk. And the criticism as it relates to this deal is even coming from within his own coalition cabinet. The far-right National Security Minister Itamar Ben-Gvir saying Israel should not be bound by this deal. The reason that is relevant is because we are heading into an election campaign in Israel. A poll has to be held by the end of October. So this sort of posturing is going to be ratcheting up in the next couple of weeks. And this is really an inflection point there, with more pressure on Benjamin Netanyahu.
16: Matthew Doran in Jerusalem. Australia has recorded its deadliest year on record for drug overdoses, according to new analysis, with an average of 7 deaths per day. Harm reduction charity the Pennington Institute has released some early details from its annual overdose report, which shows there were nearly 2,600 fatal overdoses in 2024. Here's National Health Equity reporter Caitlin Gribben.
22: So this is the photo of Christopher and I.
23: Marg Kwan is a proud mother of 3 adventurous kids, but her eldest child, Chris, also had his struggles. When Chris was 5, his father died in a workplace accident. Marg Kwan says her family was never the same.
24: Everybody thought we were just fine, but we weren't.
23: By the age of 14, Chris was smoking cannabis. He injected amphetamine for the first time at 18. 10 years later, his mother found him unresponsive in their home.
24: There he was, in his bedroom. He'd fallen off the bed. I screamed like a banshee.
23: Chris Kwan, who loved skateboarding and photography, had accidentally overdosed after consuming alcohol, cannabis, heroin and benzodiazepines.
24: It never crossed my mind that that would be the night he wouldn't survive.
23: It's been 18 years since Chris died. Marg Kwan is frustrated that overdose deaths in Australia are at their highest number ever, according to new data from non-profit drug policy research group, the Pennington Institute. Its chief executive is John Ryan.
25: Deadliest overdose year on record, just under twice the number of road traffic deaths. But the big number is 2,596 people died. It's 1 every 3.5 hours, or 7 people a day are dying from an overdose.
23: The report analysed the most recent Australian Bureau of Statistics data on drug-induced deaths, which is from 2024. The preliminary data, which will be subject to updates over the coming months, showed 80%, nearly 2,100 of the deaths, were unintentional drug-induced fatalities, and deaths relating to cocaine and opioids such as heroin increased in 2024. Stimulant deaths were up 25.1% in 12 months. Pennington's John Ryan says the biggest driver was amphetamines, particularly ice.
25: It's amazing that we don't, as a community, face up to that challenge.
23: Illicit drug policy researcher Alison Ritter from the University of New South Wales says a much bigger share of government funding is

0: spent on law enforcement rather than harm reduction.
1: We've got good evidence from research that we've done that it would be far better to refer people into harm reduction and treatment services than put them through the criminal justice system.
0: Marg Kwan says her son Chris, who had served a suspended sentence for drug possession and dealing, wanted to get help but found it was not easy to access. Alison Ritter says that's a common experience.
1: Only half the number of people who are seeking treatment are able to receive it. And there's no other health-related condition where society says we're only going to treat half the number of people who might require it. That's a huge gap in our system.
2: That's Alison Ritter from the University of New South Wales, ending that report from Caitlin Gribben. And that's Early AM for today. I'm Melissa Clark. The time now, it's 6:15.
3: Hi, it's Raph Epstein. This week, we're collecting your stories at Mill Park Library. And today, I'm doing the morning show there. Join me live at Mill Park Library today from 8:30 on 774 ABC Melbourne.
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6: James, good morning to you.
7: Good morning. About 20 kilometres out from Port Fairy, but they come through Bass Strait. Mm. Every year they migrate through. Mm. Binoculars won't work from the shore, I'm sorry.
6: Take a breath. Breathe in. Breathe out.
8: I might transition from thunderstorm to whale sounds for my sleep sounds.
6: The whales, they are migrating and they are popping up.
8: They're everywhere.
6: They are.
8: Yep.
6: From the Mornington Peninsula, Port Ferry, right on the foreshore at Cowes near the jetty there.
8: Torquay had some.
6: If you have seen a whale, let us know. 1-300-222-774. That's really calmed me down.
8: Wasn't it? Yeah. And if you've had a whale interrupt your proposal to your partner, give us a call. Happened to me. 1-300-222-774. Whale trumps romance. That's what I found out the hard way.
6: 16 minutes after 6. It will get to a top of 19 again today for you, Melbourne, but there will be some showers. So reports in the papers today that the state government is considering school mergers in the West, Bob. It could impact up to 20 schools and potentially 21,000 students. So that idea of is bigger better? Does it necessarily mean better teachers, more resources, you know, basketball courts, all of the fandangle stuff? You know, do the benefits outweigh a smaller school?
8: It's hard to argue that the resources wouldn't improve because that is something tangible. We can, you know, they can sell it and we could perhaps see that. It's my thinking around it is, what's the point here? Is this to the benefit of teachers and students, or is it just purely economics?
6: Mm.
8: Like, this is just not working.
6: It's cheaper.
8: Yeah, it's just cheaper to operate, and then we'll dazzle you with, oh, there's improved resources and there'll be better equipment, those sort of things. I think those things will probably be true. That's my gut feel. But it's like, what are we actually losing here?
6: The fact that the principal knows every student's name?
8: Well, that's a very, very important point you bring up, Rich. And we've got a couple of texts here, and this kind of talks to the bookends of the entire argument. Went to school with 12 kids. You wanted to play footy. Everyone had to join in. Mm. Preps, sixth graders, girls, boys, ended up at big schools in Melbourne, and that's where I first learnt about discrimination and sexism. And then this from Amy in Benalla. The bigger the school, the more resources it has. Most secondary schools start an enrolment of 1,000. One of Melbourne's top performing secondary schools is McKinnon College, has 3,000 approximately. So there you go. So there's pros and cons to having small and intimate and personal, and then bigger where you can perhaps find your tribe. So let us know if you've got a view somewhere in the middle or one of those, 1-300-222-774.
6: And Jane says, I just saw a whale down at Black Rock. So if you're seeing whales, let us know. Brad Arnold, have you been whale spotting?
9: No, I've seen a couple out at Marimbula back in the day when I was on holiday there and fishing.
8: Nice part
9: so
8: of
9: that
8: the
9: was,
8: world. Nice.
9: Yeah, absolutely. Magnificent part of the world, but none around Port Phillip. I'll scan the cameras around.
6: Thank you.
8: Yep.
9: In something that's away from the roads, just momentarily.
8: Yeah.
9: And then we'll bring them back to the roads, of course. But.

0: We'll do some whale spotting in Port Phillip later on this morning, if you like, Rochelle.
1: Thank you. How's it looking at the moment, though, on the roads, not out on the bay?
0: There are delays through Wallace at the moment for Melbourne-bound traffic on the Western Freeway heading up towards that exit ramp after a truck fire. Emergency services in attendance now, so allow some extra time, follow their direction and drive with caution. The city-bound on the Western Freeway, after you pass that, picks up fairly quickly. Then delays between Melton and Caroline Springs. Other freeways building in the usual spots this stage of the morning. In from Melbourne southeast, the Monash building through Berwick and Narre Warren, then between Eastlink and Warragul Road, and the Princes Freeway out of Hoppers Crossing. Delays in parts up towards Corroy Creek Road. If you're getting onto public transport, not too bad this stage of the morning. Just the service change for the Stony Point line. Other lines are clear to and from the city. That's the latest traffic and transport. Another update for you just after 6:30.
1: Good on you, Brad. Thank you. It's 19 minutes after 6. Catherine Moffat from Victoria Police, the senior media advisor there. Good morning to you, Catherine.
2: Good morning.
1: There's been a firebombing in South Melbourne at a gym, and that's happened this morning. What do we know about this? Is this suspicious?
2: Well, police are on scene in South Melbourne this morning following the fire at the gym on Montague Street. So a white vehicle rammed a roller door of the gym about 3:50 a.m. Luckily, no one was inside at the time of the incident, but it's understood offenders lit a small fire inside the premises and then fled in a vehicle. No arrests have been made at this stage, but detectives from Port Phillip Crime Investigation Unit will investigate the circumstances. And we're urging anyone who was in the area at the time of the incident or witnessed it or has any footage to contact Crime Stoppers.
3: Is that one for the Eclipse Task Force, Catherine?
2: It's too early to confirm at this stage, but investigations will take place and that will all form part of the investigation.
3: Yep, OK. Well, we'll see how that one develops in the coming hours and even maybe minutes. Also, Catherine, you're seeking information about an attempted copper theft. I assume that's the mineral, I'm hoping.
2: Well, we've released some CCTV footage this morning as Hume Crime Investigation Unit detectives can investigate following a burglary and attempted copper theft in Campbellfield last month. So it's understood a man driving a gold Ford sedan, which had stolen registration plates, entered a warehouse of a business on Sydney Road at around 5 p.m. on the 22nd of May. The male looked around the warehouse for a short time before putting some copper inside his vehicle. But an employee from the business came out of a nearby building, approached the man, and he returned the copper and then left before police arrived. So a bit of an odd one there, but it's understood there was a second person also inside the vehicle at the time. So we've released CCTV footage. It's quite clear. It shows a man wearing mainly black. He's got bright yellow runners on as well. And we need anyone with any information or anyone who might recognise him to contact Crime Stoppers.
1: Good on you, Catherine. Thank you. Catherine Moffat, media advisor at Victoria Police. I just couldn't get the images then of someone actually trying to steal a police officer. Yeah. Between your dad jokes and my leg weights.
3: Well, what's the colour of a 2-cent piece, Rich? Copper.
1: Oh, my goodness gracious. We are actually morphing into Kath and Kim. It's official. 22 minutes after 6.
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4: Breakfast with Bob Murphy and Rochelle Hunt.
3: The confessional is a simple premise. A famous person steps into a faux spiritual space and all they have to do is bare their soul. Damien Callanan, Melbourne comedian, filmmaker, joins us. Damien, good morning to you.
7: Good morning, Bob.
3: Now, I can sense some trepidation in your voice. It's a safe-ish space. Now, the best way to approach this, Damien, is just to pretend like no one's listening. Having said that, though, what would you like to confess to? What's something we don't know about you, Damien?
7: Look, my first crime, really.
3: Stole some copper, didn't you? Family. You stole copper.
7: I took a whole division, actually. I stole a divvy van. I still got it.
3: What did you actually do, Damien? What are you going to confess to us about?
7: I was addicted to footy cards when I was little. And it began with Kellogg's ran a campaign for a while where they had footy cards on the back of the box. Mm-hmm. And I'm like 7 or 8. And so I said I didn't even like Cocoa Pops for my flavour of choice. Cornflakes were about 4th or 5th. But I said, Mum, we're buying 2 packets today. And she was dubious. And then I had a couple of bowls and I started cutting out the cornflakes. And Mum said, oh, no, you've got to finish the packet first. So then I just started this regime of eating 7 or 8 bowls. and this was unsustainable by myself.
1: Didn't you just think about tipping him out? Like, I would have just chucked him in the bin and hidden the evidence.
7: Well, you're ahead of me. So what I started doing was eating them for a reasonable amount of time. So it was possible I might maybe finished, and I would take the pack. I'd go down the backyard and I went around the back of the garage and started hiding them between the fence and the brick garage wall. And this went on for ages, and I'm just like cutting them out. And you know, and these cards were terrible too. The printing was awful.
3: Yep.
7: The colours weren't right. They were kind of hand painted.
3: Oh, jeez.
7: North Melbourne were wearing a kind of weird aqua colour. Gary Dempsey looked like he was mid transition into werewolf.
3: You might have had colour blindness though after eating all that cereal. To be
7: maybe,
3: fair.
7: But I've seen photos of them since, and okay. My memories were intact. Anyway, one day Dad said, come out, I want to show you something. And, you know, I was a fairly optimistic kid, and I thought, maybe he's found some sort of, like, you know, ancient relic in the backyard, you know, sort of evidence of Ned Kelly using our backyard as a hideout or something. Anyway, so I go around the back of the garage, and as close as we got to the crime scene, I went, oh, I'm cooked here.
1: Yeah. How many boxes did he find?
7: Well, to quote my father from my 21st, he said, I looked down the side of the garage and I saw somewhere between 6 and 10 empty packets, half-eaten cornflakes discarded.
3: Cornflake gate.
7: Cornflake gate, exactly. It became known as that. So then I had to go take it inside. And by this point, I knew something was up because I could see all my siblings and their friends and even, a local media contingent all waiting as I came in to do the walk of shame through the house.
1: Well, footy cards make a man do crazy things. Mm-hmm. Damien Cullinan, you've done, you know, so much already, but surely beyond the footy card gate, is there something else you'd quickly like to apologise for?
7: Yeah, there is. I'd like to apologise to the entire Hungarian community of Melbourne.
3: Gee whiz, this is heavy.
1: Yeah,
3: what did you do, Damien, dare I ask?
7: Well, in 1988, a mate of mine, Jacko, and his girlfriend, Belinda, Damien said, do you want to be in the Moomba Parade? And I went, of course I do. And a teacher friend of his, so we all went to teachers' college together, and they said, they're doing a kind of rehearsal for the Hungarian community at the Moomba Parade. They need extra people. So we turn up. I drove all the way out to Boronia and get there. We got there late, and we were supposed to be, like, doing a dance, but they were already halfway through practising it. And I was bang on keen to do the dance, but Jack and Belinda were like, nah, let's – if there's another role. And they said, actually, we need 3 flag bearers at the front.
1: Oh, no.
7: So we got full national costumes and we got to be the flag bearers and I still wanted to dance. But what that meant, because we were the leaders of the community, as it went down Swanson Street, the announcer said our names. They said, leading the Hungarian community of Melbourne are Damien Kellinan, David Jackson and Belinda Rochelle.
3: Not classic Hungarian names.
7: No, I wouldn't have thought. And then it just get the same announcement, just kept getting repeated. So I needed to get that off my chest.
3: You know what? We don't usually cleanse people of their sins here on the Confessional Damien Callinan, but today I think we're going to make an exception, Rish. This is a fine man who just answered the call for Hungary. Now, Damien, you've got a series of shows coming up, including the Town Hall series. Where can we find out how to get tickets to see your show?
7: Well, the whole story starts back again. I'm doing Glenora and Dookie. And Woodside, look, if you go to my website, damiencullinan.com.au, you'll find all the dates. I'm also doing a great little show with Simon Rogers, Up Close and Personal, where you get to get under the dirt and you get more confessions like the Hungarian thing, as well as a little few snippets, and that's on at Motley Bear House on Saturday, June 27th, and I'm bringing

0: my comedy festival show that did really well, Spoons, is happening as part of Replay Festival.
1: Well, we can jump onto your website and get all of those details. Damien, thank you so much as we head into the news. Thank you so much for stepping into the confessional. Have a great day. Damien Callinan, comedian, actor, writer, and
2: cornflakes enthusiast.
1: I don't think he likes cornflakes anymore, man.
2: No, he might.
1: Those days are gone.
2: No. But he got a few footy cards out of it. Sure, the quality wasn't there. But in terms of quality, midwives are special people. They are more than quality. They have a generosity to them, their soul. They have a kindness in them and a practical heart that we have all benefited from. So we are going to chat to a very, very special midwife after the 6:30 news. What did a midwife do for you? So what did your midwife, how did they help you along? They've impacted all of us. 1-300-222-774.
3: Good morning, Natasha McFarlane with ABC News. Israel's Prime Minister is insisting his country's forces will remain inside occupied territory in southern Lebanon, despite the agreement between the US and Iran to end the broader regional war. Middle East correspondent Matthew Doran reports.
4: The agreement specifically states it includes an end to fighting in Lebanon, but a White House official has told reporters the withdrawal of Israeli troops from seized territory in the south of the country isn't required to fulfill that term. Israel's Benjamin Netanyahu has made his first public comments about the deal since it was announced, and he says Israeli forces will continue to hold that so-called security zone for as long as is necessary to protect the country from the Iranian-backed Hezbollah. He's also defended his relationship with Donald Trump after another heated confrontation between the pair, saying they don't always see eye to eye, but they're both simply looking out for their own countries.
3: Social media companies say the UK's planned social media ban for under-16s would push them onto riskier platforms. Europe correspondent Mazoe Ford reports.
5: British Prime Minister Sir Keir Starmer said the social media ban for under-16s would go further than Australia's, with controls on gaming platforms, the possibility of overnight curfews, and curbs on infinite scrolling for under-18s. Meta, the owner of Facebook and Instagram, said the experience in Australia suggested that bans risked isolating teens, driving them to unregulated platforms that lacked protections and parental controls. However, the UK government says the ban will make kids safer and give them their childhood back. Mazoe Ford, ABC News, London.
3: Police are at the scene of a suspicious fire at a gym in inner Melbourne this morning. Detectives say just before 4 o'clock, a white vehicle was used to ram the roller door of the business on Montague Street in South Melbourne. A small fire was then lit inside the gym before the car was driven away. No one was inside at the time. Police say it's too early to know if the fire will be investigated by Operation Eclipse, which is looking into a string of arson attacks at Melbourne hospitality venues. New analysis has found Australia has recorded its deadliest year on record for drug overdoses, with an average of 7 deaths per day. National Health Equity reporter Caitlin Gribben has more.
6: The Pennington Institute's drug overdose data reveals nearly 2,600 people died in 2024. That's one person every 3.5 hours, or 7 deaths a day. Pennington, a non-profit drug policy research group, says an early preview of its annual overdose report shows 80% of the deaths were unintentional drug-induced fatalities. The report analysed Australian Bureau of Statistics data. Deaths related to cocaine, stimulants such as methamphetamine, and opioids such as heroin all increased in 2024.
3: Advocates are concerned Victorians with disabilities living in supported accommodation could be stranded at home as one of the state's largest disability providers prepares to withdraw dedicated bus services from the end of this month. In a statement issued in February, Scope said it's transitioning to a model where residents fund their own transport through the NDIS, bringing it into line with standard sector practice. But Paul Healy from the Health and Community Services Union says NDIS funding is inadequate and is calling on state and federal governments to intervene.
7: With the withdrawal of buses, people will become virtual prisoners in their own homes. They will not be able to go out and access community, to visit loved ones, to go to community events, to participate in our society like most people want it.
3: And to support the Gold Coast Suns are hoping to avoid a fine of up to $50,000 for multiple incidents of umpire contact this season when

0: A challenger fine handed to Daniel Rioli at the tribunal today. Rioli is fighting a personal fine of $1,500 via written submission after being charged with careless contact with an umpire during the Suns' loss to Geelong at the weekend. It's the fifth time this season a Gold Coast player has been cited for the charge, triggering the potential for the club to be fined separately. North Melbourne's Paul Curtis will also have his appeal heard for a three-game ban following a tackle laid on West Coast's Hamish Davis that left the midfielder concussed. To the weather, there's a strong wind warning for Port Phillip. For the state, patchy morning fog in the far east, mostly cloudy with areas of rain developing over the ranges and in the southwest. For Melbourne, cloudy, a high chance of showers becoming less likely this morning, heading for a top of 19 degrees. Tomorrow, a possible shower 21. Right now, it's 16 degrees in the city. ABC News.
1: Hi, it's Charlie Pickering. 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
2: Traffic.
4: Good morning, it's Brad from Transport Victoria. Delays are starting to build city out of the Monash Freeway due to a breakdown in the Domain Tunnel. Right lane's currently closed. Transurban Inter Response crew have just turned up. Speed down to 40. Two lanes are open. That allows some extra time as you make your way from the Monash Freeway through the tunnel and out onto the Westgate Freeway. Westgate looking okay, though. City exits up towards that Power Street exit ramp and Burnley Tunnel. Further out, though, the Princess Freeway building out of Hoppers Crossing up towards Corroy Creek Road. And even further out on the Western Freeway, Melbourne-bound delays through Wallace heading up towards that exit ramp onto Ormond Road after an earlier truck fire. The cleanup continues. Emergency services guiding traffic around allow some extra time Melbourne-bound. Then delays between Melton and Caroline Springs with merging traffic past those Leakes Road and Hopkins Road entry ramps, and some minor delays in the M80 Ring Road Greensborough-bound past Boundary Roads with a breakdown now under the left emergency lane. If you're getting onto public transport or onto a train this morning, an earlier service change for the Stony Point line, back up to a good service now. Other lines are clear to and from the city. That's the latest traffic and transport. More soon. It's 24 to 7.
5: Siobhan Blewett from Freight Capital has your finance this morning. Morning, Siobhan.
6: Hello, Rochelle. Good morning, Bob. Well, it's all about rocket ships. SpaceX is up another 16% on its second day of trading, and the oil price is down 5.5% on US-Iran tentative deal. Dow up 0.9%, 51,600 on the close. NASDAQ, however, was up 3%, so that's really whooshing ahead, 26,683 on the index. FTSE in London was down 0.4%, France down 0.4%, Germany up 1%, and Bitcoin starting to rally again, up 4.5% at $66,529 a unit. And the iron ore price up 0.6%, $102 US a tonne. BHP up 1.5%, Rio up 0.5%, and the oil price down 4%, back at $81.58 US a barrel. Gold's up 2.4%, $4,342 US an ounce. In terms of data out today, we've got the Reserve Bank meeting. We'll know at 2:30. Markets are expecting no change there, so we'll have to wait and see. And also Bank of Japan to meet. Now, markets are expecting a rate increase there. In terms of the Aussie dollar versus the US, is at 70.7 cents, which is up 0.4%. And the SPY, however, suggests we'll be down 120 points or 1.4% on the open. Watch this space.
5: Good on you, Siobhan. Thank you, Siobhan Blewett from Freight Capital. It's going to get to 19 again for you today, Melbourne. It was unsettlingly balmy when we walked out this morning, Bob Murphy. There will be some showers, but it'll be warm for you today. So, Bob, reports that the state government is considering school mergers in the West. This could impact 21 schools and more than 21,000 students. So that's a lot.
7: So that's all well and good, but is bigger better? So if your school has merged, what were the benefits? And is it about the outcomes for students and teachers? Or is it just purely economics? Let us know. 1-300-222-774. Mike in Lilydale, you want to talk about school sizes?
8: Yeah, good morning. Look, I used to work in the school system, and I won't say which school, but certainly came from a very high-performing school in the east, about 2000, and was increasing even further than that after I moved on. It was just terrible. It was really, really bad in terms of you get all these kids coming from smaller schools, and we would have year sevens walking around lost for about 6 months. They'd be in tears. You would

0: really treated it like a bit of a number. And just one quick story. We used to have, well, he was caught, but we used to have someone come onto campus and sell vapes in the toilets wearing a school uniform. And he obtained a school uniform and did that because he knew coming on campus there were so many kids in the
1: Yes, that no one would
0: school,
1: pick up that it
0: teachers
1: wasn't a
0: would have
1: student.
0: no idea whether he was a student or not. So
1: Wow.
0: it was just, yeah, the kids will get lost. And I mean, even though we're a high performing school and, you know, we'd concentrate on the results, they'd move kids on pretty quickly before we got to that point if they weren't performing.
1: Mike, that's a wow.
2: Well,
1: That's an interesting
2: this is why
1: perspective.
2: there's so
1: Thank
2: many
1: you.
2: shades. Thank you so much for that view, Mike. So if you've got a different view to Mike, or if you've got something, another shade of, whether bigger is better for schools amalgamating, let us know. 1300 222 774.
1: This text, reschool mergers. How else will teachers think that they can get their 28% pay rise? Overheads have to be reduced by mergers and class sizes will increase. Do you agree? 1300 222 774. 20 minutes away from 7. Ah, the midwife. It's pretty fair to say, Bob Murphy, that if you have given birth, you will not forget your midwife, or in my case, midwives, depending on how long your labour is. They're there for you in your pain, in your suffering, and in your joy, and in your time of need. But

0: Who is there for the midwives?
1: Alyssa McDonald is Victoria's first chief midwife and joins us this morning. Alyssa, good morning to you. And look, we want to get into some of the stories, but just essentially, what is your new role? How would you describe it?
2: Good morning, Bob, and good morning, Rochelle. Thanks so much for having me on today. Well, I'm the new chief midwife of Victoria, and it's a really exciting opportunity. Having a baby is one of, as you said, one of the most momentous experience of women's lives and families' lives, and it's actually the most common reason a woman's ever admitted to hospital. So my role is to ensure that maternity services that are providing care for all of the women of Victoria are actually supported, and the policies that they have to run their maternity services are supported. But, you know, as you both have mentioned, it takes an absolute village of clinicians and professionals to give birth. Sometimes it's just a couple of midwives in the room. Sometimes it's everyone from an obstetrician and an anaesthetist, paediatricians, the works. So I need to support that workforce to make sure that they're able to deliver the best care for mothers and babies in Victoria.
0: Alyssa, are midwives undervalued, underappreciated when it comes to the fight for our healthcare workers, for our frontline workers? Do midwives get forgotten?
2: Look, I think we're a small but valuable part of the healthcare system. You know, there's a lot more nurses in Victoria than there are midwives, and they are separately registered to nurses. We have about 9,000 midwives in Victoria. Certainly we know that the people we care for don't forget us. You know, we can walk into a supermarket and someone recognises you as supporting them during their birth. But I think it's really important that we continue to strive to support midwives in the workforce and working in models of care that they want to work in so that they can deliver the best care for mums and bubs.
1: Alyssa, the skills that a midwife needs, they are broad and also very, very specific. What are some of the traits, though? What are some of the skills that a midwife has to have to be a great one?
2: Yeah, so compassion is obviously one of the big ones. Being able to support a woman very quickly. We have to build really trusted relationships with women, often quite quickly, because they might come in to hospital and you've just met this woman and her family, and she's going to be really vulnerable in front of you. So we need to be able to build those really strong connections, but also clinical skills. I mean, midwives have a huge scope of practice. Midwives can work in sexual and reproductive health. They can do ultrasounds. They can do suturing, all of those things that we really want midwives to embrace and move down that pathway and really own their scope of practice, because it's endless, the pathways that midwives can choose to work in.
0: Alyssa McDonald is with you, who has just been appointed Victoria's first chief midwife. If you're a midwife, let us know, 1300 222 774. If there's a midwife you would like to thank, I mean, I would like to thank my many midwives. Alyssa, I remember walking in and saying, just letting you know, I swear a lot. If any of you have problems with that, it's probably best that you leave the room right now. And they were like, no problems. Rish, let's get this underway. But the difference between a midwife and a doula and some of the trends that come in with birthing, is this something that will fall under your role as chief midwife, especially as people maybe think sometimes now that they don't need the assistance, they don't need the help and the experience of a midwife?
2: Yeah, it is something that's becoming more more prevalent, and it's something that we're seeing more frequently in the health system. Certainly, a midwife is a registered practitioner. We are registered with APRA and we pay our registration, and we are expected to work within our scope of practice as a midwife. So we are trained in an emergency situation to be able to get things under control and escalate as needed. Doulas are really valuable. They're a really valuable part of the support system, and many women who might come from different countries often want a doula that speaks the same language as them. So it is a really important role, but doulas aren't to provide clinical advice to women. So I would recommend to all women that, you know, there's lots of choice and availability out there for you, but making sure that you have good support pathways that are clear and safe if you need escalation. Because we know birth can go really well, but when it goes really badly, we want to make sure that women have access to hospitals and clinicians.
1: Alyssa, last one from me. I imagine there's no such thing as a normal day for a midwife, but do you have a moment, that, like a proudest moment you've had as a midwife personally?
2: Yeah, look, I've got so many, and I'm actually still in touch with one or two people who changed my life in my midwifery career, either because it was very

0: scary, hairy day, or because it was just a really memorable, momentous day. But I mean, every day is exactly, completely different. You could have a calm and ordered day where everything goes well, and then you could get somebody come through the door and it's absolute chaos. So, I've had lots of unplanned breech bursts where the baby comes out bottom first instead of
1: Oh.
0: head first. We did have a woman who had an undiagnosed twin pregnancy, so we thought we'd had a baby, but there
1: There
0: was
1: was
0: another
1: another
0: one
1: one.
0: coming.
1: I thought that only happened in offspring.
0: And I do remember one birth where the mother and father had ultrasounds, and they were told that the baby was a little girl, and it was definitely a boy when it was born. So it's such a wonderful profession. You never know what's going to happen during every given day, and you meet some wonderful people and build lifelong friendships through this career.
1: I feel like if you're at a party and there's a midwife there, that
0: Yeah.
1: she's the
2: Oh,
1: one that
2: best
1: you're
2: stories.
1: 100%.
2: Easily. We can't compete with
0: Oh, there's
2: that.
0: a lot of stories.
1: Alyssa, it sounds like a really important role. Congratulations.
0: Thank you. Thanks for having me.
1: Alyssa McDonald, who is Victoria's first chief midwife. If there was an emergency situation, Bob, how do you reckon you'd go? Like, could you deliver a baby? Would you be a fainter, or would you, given your footy experience, would you be like, I got this, don't worry?
2: I'd be all right.
1: You reckon?
2: I reckon I'd be all right.
1: Oh, I think
2: better than most, which is not to say very good, but better than most. Just looking out there, Gervinator, Brad, yeah, producer Brad, nah, better
1: you'd
2: than
1: win.
2: those two.
1: If you're a midwife, or if there's a midwife who you would like to, pay homage to, 1300 222 774. Natasha McFarlane's got the latest from the newsroom. Thanks, Natasha.
3: Hi, Rochelle and Bob. Coming up in the news at 7. The US president yet to reveal the details of a ceasefire deal for the Middle East. Thousands of Victorian allied health workers set to walk off the job over pay, and calls for better health services and public transport in Melbourne's north. Melbourne's weather: showers with a top today of 19. Right now it's 16 degrees. I'll have more news at 7 o'clock.
1: How are the roads looking, Brad?
4: Busy at the city end of the Monash Freeway at the moment, Rochelle, after, currently two separate breakdowns to look out for. One heading up towards Yarra Boulevard, left lane's currently closed. Got Trans Evidence Response Crew now to Tennant's there. Speed down to 40. Three lanes getting past the scene. Picks up very briefly, and then the brakes coming on not too far after that in towards the Domain Tunnel. Still got crews attending to a breakdown in the Domain Tunnel. Right lane's currently closed. Just going on to the back of that tow truck now for Trans Evidence Response Crew. And delays well back towards Toorak Road. A stop-start run in towards the tunnel and out onto the Westgate Freeway. City end of the Westgate Freeway starting to build, and further out on the Princess Freeway for coming out of Hoppers Crossing. Delays in parts up towards Corroy Creek Road, and further out on the Western Freeway, still Melbourne-bound delays after a truck fire at Wallace near that exit ramp. Emergency services directing Melbourne-bound traffic on the freeway. Give yourself extra time and follow their direction. If you're on the trains this morning, looking fairly clear across the board. A good service, in fact, reported for all.

0: the pending deal there.
1: Plenty happening with petrol and plenty happening in the world of education, particularly closer to home here. So the state government is considering, they're just considering school mergers in the western suburbs of Melbourne. So is bigger better? 1300 222 774. And also in sport, we will bring you the latest on the World Cup. Currently, Belgium is playing Egypt. And if you don't want to know the score, close your ears now. It's 1-1 in the 88th minute.
0: How do you close your ears? Hands over.
1: Yep.
0: Fingers in.
1: Yep.
0: Doesn't ever really work, does it? Carl Wren's called through talking school mergers and whether or not bigger is better. Morning.
2: Hi, Bob and Rochelle. How are you?
1: We're good, Karen. What did you want to add to the debate?
2: Well, it's interesting that they say that they're considering this idea in Melbourne's West. It's already in place in the suburb of Point Cook. There are six P9 schools. And Alamander P9 is the largest school in Victoria. It has over 3,500 students, currently runs off five different timetables, and it's a disaster. There is no open space for students. They have to utilise the school oval, the council oval at the back of the school. That's an example of where bigger went too big.
1: Mm-hmm.
2: And it's not great. It's not great for the people that live around that school. Perhaps the Department of Education could look at enforcing school zones, which all the schools in Point Cook are heavily zoned but not enforced. So it's not a great win. And on another note, Victorian nurses and midwives are meeting at the Thursday and Friday for the ANMF Delegates Conference to discuss how to provide better care.
0: There you go. You've got something on all of our topics today. You have a safe trip in. Good on you, Karen.
2: Thank you.
0: Thank you. See ya. But this text says we need big schools and we need small schools. Not every school and school community and the family is the same. So we need a variety of school. That's the strength. Keep your calls coming in. 1300 222 774. Let's see what's making news.
1: Carly Douglas, Herald Sun reporter, joins us. Hello to you, Carly. And we've been chatting about school mergers all morning. It's just a proposal at the moment. Has it got much weight to it?
3: Good morning, Michelle and Bob. Well, you know, that's kind of what we need to find out. At the moment, the Education Department says it's in the early stages of reviewing prep to year 9 and year 10 to 12 campuses that could put the future of 21 public schools in doubt. Could leave about 21,000 students affected by the mergers. But of course, as always with the department, we don't quite know exactly what is going to go on. The full list of schools is on the Herald Sun, but they do include schools like Point Cook, P9 College and Lakeview Senior College. Consultation has begun, as you guys have been discussing, but yeah, no decision just yet. There are advocates from Save Our Schools, though, that are very much warning that the government has a poor track record on school closures and that merging them could have a major impact on students and families. So as you've just been hearing from some of your listeners, there could be some real issues to come.
0: Carly, is this something that just happens in the West? And I mean, do these happen in some of the leafier suburbs? Is this another sort of issue of socioeconomics?
3: At the moment, I mean, it seems to be that it's kind of the growth corridors that really are hit by these sorts of things. But it is very much our education team that is fully across this, so won't pretend to be an absolute expert.
0: Yeah.
1: And Carly, just with rates, a lot of people looking at potential rate rises in the RBA are meeting today.
3: Yes. So the RBA is expected to keep the cash rate on hold for the first time this year, giving mortgage holders a bit of much-needed breathing space. Economists are all predicting that the rate will remain at 4.35% following three hikes earlier this year, but they are split on the future of interest rates. They don't see them coming down anytime soon, though, when it comes to interest rates, expecting that they won't drop until at least next year. And that's really because inflation just continues to be an ongoing issue, sitting at 4.2%. But they will announce that decision on the cash rate at 2:30 this arvo.
0: Yep, so you can listen in with Bridget Duclos to get that update. When that happens live, Bridge will always bring it to you. Carly Douglas is with you, Herald Sun reporter. Carly, look, I mean, money is raised here, so I don't want to poo-poo the idea, but the idea of politicians sort of staging their own big freeze, they're not on a slide, they're in a cage.
1: Says us that didn't go into any ice-cold water-ish.
0: Mate, I've got my leg weights and binoculars. I've got my own issues going on, thank you very much. I'd drown. It'd be like a Houdini experience. But the politicians do have their own big freeze, Carly.
3: They do. So we ran that at Parliament yesterday, and it was MPs from across the political spectrum.

0: that took this icy plunge to raise funds for Fight MND. We did raise $36,000. Last year was $55K, which was pretty massive. It was the first year of this last year. But it was a really fun day and it was pretty non-political. There was, they were all dressed as their childhood dream job. Jess Wilson, the opposition leader, was a cop. Steve Demopoulos, senior minister, was a socceroo. We had new ministers, Liberal Gogorovich and Paul Edbrook. And, you know, this is all about Labor MP Emma Vullen, who was diagnosed with MND in 2024, who is such a fighter. So it was actually a bit of fun. And in election year, I think people probably needed a bit of positivity at the moment.
1: Yeah, no, we give them a hard time a lot of the time. So well done to the state politicians yesterday for throwing themselves in the drink. The icy drink it was. So from iced water to smoke and fire, Carly, the rumour and innuendo and the questions about the Labor leadership under Jacinta Allen, it keeps sort of rearing its head. It was on again yesterday. Is the leadership spill on? Is it potential?
0: Well, we've been talking about it a lot, haven't we, this leadership spill, and caucus will meet today, but I am hearing now that it is off the cards for today. There still is talk about potentially rolling Jacinta Allen ahead of the election, but it is getting pretty close to November. Her deputy, Ben Carroll, is the clearest candidate to replace her, but he's unlikely to hit go at the moment. People are talking about Thursday or after the winter break in July, but Jacinta Allen is not going to step aside. So I think that it is going to be pretty difficult for Labor to actually find a replacement for her ahead of the election.
2: I agree, Carly, in that if it has to be done, it's going to have to be done soon.
0: Absolutely.
2: Like, yeah. Good on you, Carly. Thank you. Who would you dress as your dream job if you had to jump in the drink? Herald Sun reporter?
0: that's a good one. What did I want to be as a kid? Oh, I probably wanted to be, actually, I have no idea.
1: I would have gone as a cowboy.
0: A cowboy.
1: Yeah.
0: Well, you know what? Steve Demopoulos originally said that he wanted to be James Bond, but thought the outfit might be a bit uninteresting compared to a socceroo.
2: Oh, Carly, thank you.
0: Thank you.
2: Joy's in Dalesford. Just quickly, Joy, we've been talking about schools as bigger, better. What do you think?
3: No, it's not. Look, I teach in a school with about 11,000 students, and they feel a sense of belonging that they're not just a number or anonymous, and they feel cared about. And I feel that that number is manageable for students.
2: 1,100, you mean, Joy, not 11,000.
3: Yep, that's right.
2: Yes,
3: exactly. Bigger isn't better. Our school is very, very caring, and we do get excellent VCE results. Like that chap before said, he worked in a factory farm. We're small, and the students feel cared about. When they feel cared about, they can learn and they can be happy.
1: Well, that's a good result too. It's not just about the scores, Rish, you know.
2: That's what I kept saying to myself when I look at my scores. Thank you, Joy. Brad Arnold, how's it looking?
4: Delays at the city out of the Monash Freeway continue to build. Still got this breakdown near Yarra Boulevard blocking the left lane. Transurban Instant Response crew at a 10 and speed down to 40. Delays back before Toorak Road. Doesn't really pick up too much. There was an earlier breakdown of the Domain Tunnel that has since been cleared, but it is hard work in parts from Toorak Road through the tunnel out onto the Westgate Freeway this morning. Other freeways building in the usual spots this stage of the morning. The Western Freeway is still a slow run through Wallace from Melbourne bound truck fire near that exit ramp onto Ormond Road. Still got emergency services directing traffic around that incident, so give yourself extra time if you're coming in from Ballarat. If you're on the trains this morning, looking clear for the Ballarat, Ararat and Maribyrnong V-Line services. If you want to take the train this morning and around Melbourne, Metro services looking good too. That's the latest traffic and transport. Another update for you, Rochelle, just after 10 past 7.
2: Good on you, Brad. Chris Kent is the senior forecaster on duty at the Bureau. 19. It's winter, Chris.
5: Yeah, I know. You wouldn't feel like it. Outside, though, it might look a little wintry, though. We do have some showers moving across the south. We've recorded 3.4 millimetres at Avalon so far, but nothing in the city. We should see some of those showers move up

0: suburbs as well. So a little bit on the warmer side. Tomorrow's looking even warmer, 21 degrees, and those showers are continuing too, guys.
1: Yes, it's 21. Chris, thank you. Chris Kent on duty at the Weather Bureau.
2: Okay, I've got three public service announcements, and they build in importance levels, Rish. The first one, petrol prices. We're going to give you an update at 7:45. The second thing, allied health workers are on strike today. More details about how it affects you after the news. And finally, this. All right, listen up. Have you seen a whale? Let us know.
3: Everything Melbourne.
4: This gentleman coming towards us said, "Ladies, I'd like to buy you a cup of coffee in memory of my mum." And he gave me a $10 note and just kept walking.
3: 774 ABC Melbourne.

0: The US president claims Iran has agreed to never have a nuclear weapon. Thousands of Victorian healthcare workers walk off the job and calls for better health services and public transport in Melbourne's north. This is ABC News. Good morning. I'm Natasha McFarlane. US President Donald Trump says under the framework of a deal signed with Iran, the country will never have a nuclear weapon, claiming Tehran fully agreed to the provision. Europe correspondent Catherine Diss reports from Evian.
1: Donald Trump flew into the French resort town of Evian-le-Bain, kick-starting the G7 summit, and with an agreement to end the war in Iran within reach. Sitting down with his French counterpart, Emmanuel Macron, Mr. Trump said the framework of a deal would be published pretty soon, and that the Strait of Hormuz is already partially opened.
2: The ships are starting to go out now. On Friday, it'll be completely opened.
1: He celebrated that oil prices fell and stock markets rose on news of the agreement. The deal is expected to be formally signed on Friday in Geneva, but the president didn't commit to being there.
0: Israel's prime minister is defending his relationship with the US president after another heated confrontation between the pair about the war in Lebanon. Here's Middle East correspondent Matthew Doran.
3: Benjamin Netanyahu has made his first public comment since Donald Trump announced the deal with Iran to end the broader Middle East war. His silence to that point appeared to back up reports he was furious about the agreement and its demand that there be an end to the fighting in Lebanon, where Israel has been attacking the Iranian-backed Hezbollah.

0: Most economists are tipping interest rates to stay put later today when the Reserve Bank hands down its latest decision. Sam Wilkinson has more.
1: The ASX's rate indicator puts the likelihood of no change at 100%, and top economists from each of the big four banks agree, with the Commonwealth Bank saying they do not expect any further movement until next year. Independent economist Saul Eslake says the RBA will want to see more economic data.
2: I think the Reserve Bank will wait until they see the June quarter CPI, which will be just before their meeting in August.
1: Following this afternoon's decision, RBA Governor Michelle Bullock will hold a press conference where she'll offer insight into where interest rates may be heading for the rest of the year.
0: A gym in inner Melbourne has been rammed and set alight early this morning. Detectives say just before 4 o'clock, a white vehicle was used to drive through the roller door of the gym on Montague Street in South Melbourne. A fire was then lit inside the building before the car was driven away. Police are at the scene this morning and say it's too early to know if the incident will be investigated by Operation Eclipse, which is looking into a string of arson attacks on hospitality venues. Two Victorian allied health unions say the state government has failed to meet their demands on pay and working conditions, leading thousands of workers to strike today. The unions say members have been bargaining for over a year without a satisfactory offer. Andrew Hewitt from the Victorian Allied Health Professionals Association says workers deserve pay that reflects their importance to the health system.
3: People don't realise that allied health professionals is actually the second biggest clinical workforce after nurses, and so it's a huge part of our healthcare network.
0: The Victorian government says negotiations between the parties are continuing in good faith, and the unions say urgent care staff will remain on the job during today's strike. The Victorian government will introduce new legislation into state parliament today to enshrine the right to work from home in the Equal Opportunity Act. Full-time, part-time and regular casual workers will be entitled to work from home 2 days a week under the bill. Disputes will be handled by the Equal Opportunity and Human Rights Commission, with unresolved cases going to VCAT. The laws are due to take effect in September, with smaller workplaces given until July next year to comply. New data shows one person is dying from overdose in Australia every 3.5 hours.

0: 2,600 people dying in the year. That's one death every 3.5 hours. Researchers say governments should spend more money on harm minimisation, including drug education and testing, and less on law enforcement.
1: The Victorian Opposition will introduce its own new laws to Parliament today to crack down on people who hurt emergency service workers. The Opposition says it will close the loophole under existing laws in which a person can be jailed for a minimum of 6 months if they injure an emergency service worker, but not if that person is on a break. It comes after a paramedic was allegedly stabbed while ordering a coffee in Reservoir in April, prompting debate around the effectiveness of current legal protections for workers while on shift. Residents in Melbourne's north are pushing for better health services to keep up with the area's growing population. While the state government has opened new hospitals in Craigieburn and Mernda in the last 2 years, they don't have emergency departments. Locals say the new hospitals are meeting some needs, but there are still gaps in services. Gladstone Park resident and Hume councillor Naeem Kurt says he's often forced to travel to the city for treatment for his type 1 diabetes.
2: Can take an hour to get in there, a couple of hours to find a car park and to wait there, and it can end up taking half of the day, 5-6 hours here. And the fact that we don't have a pump clinic here locally, if one existed here in the northern suburbs, I could just go up the road.
1: The UK government says its social media ban for under 16s will go further than Australia's when it comes into force. Europe correspondent Mazoe Ford reports from London.
3: The UK's social media ban for under 16s has been dubbed Australia Plus. That's because there'll also be controls on gaming platforms, the possibility of overnight curfews, and curbs on infinite scrolling for under 18s. British teens aren't happy.
4: I don't think it should be banned, but I think it should be like limited.
5: It's just wow. I thought it'd give it like more time to think about it and like the effects it would have.
6: It maybe shouldn't have been banned. Maybe it should be more restricted so you can't talk to people that you don't know.
3: The Prime Minister, Sir Keir Starmer, says the ban should be in place by early next year.
1: To finance, Wall Street stocks have ended higher after the US and Iran struck an agreement to end the war. The Dow Jones Industrial Average rose nearly 1%, the broad S&P 500 gained 1.7%, while the tech-heavy Nasdaq lifted 3.1%. The Australian share market is set to open lower later this morning. Oil is down. The global benchmark Brent crude is trading at $83.66 US a barrel. Gold is down at $4,314 US dollars an ounce. And the Australian dollar is higher. It's buying 70.7 US cents. And now to sport. Egypt and Belgium have played a 1-1 draw in their FIFA Men's World Cup match at Seattle Stadium in the United States. Egypt scored in the 19th minute before an own goal in the second half. Earlier, Cape Verde held on for a goalless draw with powerhouse Spain at Atlanta Stadium. And now with more sport, here's Mark Adenall.
7: Gold Coast Suns defender Daniel Rioli will contest his $1,500 fine for a collision with an umpire during his team's loss to Geelong on Friday. If Rioli is unsuccessful, the Suns could be fined up to $50,000 by the AFL, as it's the fifth time this season one of their players has been charged with careless contact with an umpire, triggering an AFL rule brought in to protect umpires from injury. Meanwhile, North Melbourne's Paul Curtis will challenge his 3-game ban for rough conduct at the AFL Tribunal later today. Curtis was cited by the match review officer for his tackle on West Coast's Hamish Davis, which left the Eagle concussed. The cricket and veteran spinner Nathan Lyon is confident that he'll be fit for Australia's home test series against Bangladesh in August. The 38-year-old has been sidelined since tearing his hamstring in the third Ashes test in December. He says he's working hard to make sure he can play every test.
8: No one has a given right to be selected for Australia, so I know I need to make sure that I'm performing.
7: And Australian swimming star Kayleigh McEwen is not ruling out extending her career through to the 2032 Brisbane Olympics. The 5-time Olympic gold medalist is yet to decide on her future beyond the 2028 Games.
1: To the weather, there's a strong wind warning for Port Phillip. For the state, patchy morning fog in the far east, mostly cloudy with areas of rain developing over the ranges and in the southwest, and scattered showers elsewhere tending isolated in the far east. For Melbourne, cloudy, a high chance of showers becoming less likely this morning, heading for a top of 19 degrees. Tomorrow, a possible shower 21, Thursday showers 19, Friday showers increasing 16. Right now it's 16 degrees. ABC News.
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10: Traffic.

0: Good morning, it's Brad from Transport Victoria. Still around a 10 to 15 minute delay at the city end of the 108 freeway after two separate breakdowns. Had one near Yarra Boulevard, one in the Domain Tunnel. Both have been cleared, but those delays remain starting at around Toorak Road, easing slowly, heading towards the tunnel and out onto the Westgate Freeway. If you're heading in towards town from Ballarat on the Western Freeway, there's been a truck fire. The cleanup continues, a bit of a spill to be cleaned up near that exit ramp into Wallace and onto Ormond Road. Follow the direction of emergency services conducting that cleanup. After you pass that, a fairly clear run for the Western Freeway, a couple of brakes on around Leakes Road and Hopkins Road past those inbound entry ramps, and then delays from the M80 Ring Road from the end of the Western Freeway down towards the Westgate Freeway. Still got traffic down to one lane, speed down to 40, approaching those entry ramps onto the Westgate and onto the Princes Freeways. If you're getting onto a train this morning, a fairly clear run across the board, plan your trip on the Transport Victoria website. That's the latest traffic and transport. It's 11 past 7.
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2: Hi, I'm Melissa Clark. On AM after 8, could Israel's offensive in Lebanon jeopardise Donald Trump's ceasefire deal? And Australia's deadliest year for drug overdoses, are they being overlooked?
3: And after AM with me, Raf Epstein, it's going to be easier than ever to work from home under new state government laws being revealed today. 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
1: Breakfast with Bob and Rochelle.
5: So you got the leg weights on, you got the binoculars around the neck. No wonder you're fit and strong. That's like...
6: And have no friends.
5: That's like cool and get a gold training methods.
6: It's a bit Kath and Kim, isn't it?

0: Got a bit.
1: Goodness gracious. We are actually morphing into Kath and Kim. It's official. The Joker is me. So I like to theme dress. And when I am whale watching, I like my binoculars. Never waste a good walking opportunity to strap those leg weights around Bob Murphy. I mean, what do you wear when you go whale watching?
0: Well, okay, so there's whales out there, okay? They're all over the place. They're down the Bellarine Peninsula, the Mornington Peninsula, up in Marimbula, Bradford Arnold tells us. Just listening back there, though, you really wrote me in beautifully with we're turning into Kath and Kim. It's like, hang on, hey, what have I got? You're the one with ankle weights and binoculars around your neck cruising up and down looking for whales. I'm just here. I'm just a witness to this, man.
1: You get to a certain age where this is what we do. And I am embracing it wholeheartedly. If you have seen a whale, if you own leg weights, 1-300-222-774, it's a safe space.
0: We need to hear about some whales, okay? So let us know if you've seen one out there on the bay. Also, petrol prices after the Iran-US deal yesterday. What will that do to fuel prices? We'll give you an update about full fuel prices and the potential drop at 7:45 this morning. And news that has dropped on us and certainly dropped on me today is that if you have a hospital appointment today, you may want to call ahead because allied health workers are going on strike. So that includes radiologists, psychologists, occupational therapists, dietitians. The list goes on.
1: Andrew Hewitt is the Chief Executive Officer at the Victorian Allied Health Professionals Association. Andrew, there's a lot of people listed in this allied health list. What is the plan for today? Who will be impacted?
2: Yeah, hi, Rochelle. Well, all the major metropolitan hospitals will be affected, and most of the regional hospitals will also be affected across the state as we take fairly unprecedented action of a 24-hour stoppage for allied health services.
0: So, Andrew, we'll get to the nuts and bolts of the industrial action in a moment, but will appointments be cancelled and on what sort of scale are we talking?
2: Well, yes, there will be some inconvenience, unfortunately, for the public. We had to give notice to the hospitals that we were taking this industrial action, so we're hoping that they have already dealt with that on a decent scale, because ultimately today it's really only emergency services that will be provided for allied health services.
1: So what are we talking about here, Andrew? People's ears have pricked up if they're getting ready for hospital. Maybe they've had to drink that awful stuff, you know, before a colonoscopy or something like that. What sort of, are we talking

0: sonographers, physiotherapists, occupational therapists, speech pathologists, social workers, podiatrists, and there's many more. And we're actually going out, which is fairly unprecedented, with our colleagues from the Medical Scientists Association, which is branch four of the HSU. And that includes hospital pharmacists, psychologists, and pathology services. So it really is the engine room of the health services. So they'll be hugely affected today.
1: So, Andrew, with industrial action, the basic rule of thumb is to make a big impact, and it seems like that's what you're going after. Some people will have waited a long time for these appointments. How has the cost gone with the potential gain?
0: Ultimately, we're looking at the long game here. If we don't address the burnout and the we're just hemorrhaging telehealth professionals to other to interstate and to private services. If we don't address the shortfall in terms of their wages and conditions, then ultimately we'll have a hugely impacted health service across the state as it is. And so we've measured that we need to take this action to get the government to come to the table to get us an outcome that respects the allied health professionals and ensures that we have health services going forward.
2: Just finally, Andrew, you're striking today. What outcome do you want? There's one text here, for example, that says, as an allied health professional, I'm an occupational therapist. I'd like to shout out to my peers and colleagues. We've been trying to negotiate with our state government. We've had 27 meetings, no offer on the table until recently. It's a disgrace. What do you want from this?
0: We want an outcome, a wages offer and conditions that match what the allied health professionals deserve. And at the moment, they're just being completely disrespected. And the offer that did come through recently, only after we announced that we were taking industrial action, falls far short of the mark. We need to be able to compete with our colleagues interstate, and we're far behind them. And we also need to address some of the shortfalls in terms of our career classification structures.
1: Andrew Hewitt, thank you for your time this morning. Andrew Hewitt is an executive officer with the Victorian Allied Health Professionals Association, who are taking some industrial action today.
2: Hopefully you've been given some warning of this if you do have a hospital appointment. But if you're listening to this and you haven't been given any notice, please call ahead so that you've got those details. Coming up in just a moment, Bob, a classic pub. I once went to that pub and they said to me, "Are you here for the Austin Powers party?" I said no.
1: Did you have your ankle?

0: just yet, but we'll keep an eye out. There is a camera there at the corner of Beach Road and Balcombe Road in Blackrock. I think there was a whale spotted around Blackrock. I haven't spotted any from the roadway there. But if you're inbound on the Monash Freeway, just take care. A couple of brakes on from Toorak Road in towards the Domain Tunnel after a couple of earlier breakdowns now clear. Much further on the other side of town on the Western Freeway, Melbourne bound. Still got delays heading past Wallace, past that exit ramp onto Ormond Road after an earlier truck fire. The cleanup continues. Follow the direction of emergency services doing that cleanup. After you pass that, a fairly clear run, a couple of brakes on around Leakes Road and Hopkins Road, past those inbound entry ramps, and then a stop-start run at the end of the Western Freeway onto the M80 Ring Road, heading down towards the Westgate Freeway with speed and lane restrictions still in place, and the city end of the Westgate Freeway a little busy, past the Balti, heading towards the Burnley Tunnel. If you're taking to public transport, not a bad option, a fairly clear run for the train network to and from the city, no interruptions for trams around town. That's the latest traffic and transport. Another update for you just after 7:30.
1: 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One of mine is helping you get things done. Got something for my to-do list? 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
2: Breakfast with Bob Murphy and Rochelle Hunt.
4: Good morning, Melbourne. It will get to 19. There will be some showers or two for you today. So there is a pub, the Windsor Castle Hotel in Windsor, hence it's in the title. It's due for some renovations, but this week, Bob, a sign was posted on the window that said, closed due to Stonington Council inaction.
5: Well, Liam Ganley is the publican at Windsor Castle Hotel and joins us. Good morning to you, Liam. Now, it's quite a spicy sign, so you want us to spruce up the place, but there's a problem with a tree. Now, my memory serves me correctly. There's a gorgeous, huge, iconic fig tree in the beer garden. Is that the tree we're talking about?
6: Good morning, guys. Yes, correct. That's the tree really that the design is centered around. So we want to make a big feature of that tree, which, as you rightly say, that's kind of the tree that everyone knows the Windsor Castle for.
5: So you want to keep that tree, but there's another tree that's causing a bit of an issue with development and with the neighbours. Is that right?
6: Yeah, look, basically there's a cypress tree on the boundary. It sits on the boundary to the back of the pub and the neighbours at the rear. And this tree, this is the one that we propose to remove. For a number of reasons. Number one, we want to retain that beautiful tree, like you mentioned. And, you know, to get the services and the new grease traps and bring that pub up to code, all these services have to get out to the street some way. So our whole intention is to retain the beautiful tree, make a feature of it. But also, we're also very aware of the sensitive neighbours in a residential area. So we want to beef up the acoustics. And so removal of this tree allows us to do all these works. Mm.
4: There's always two sides to every story, Liam. So why does the council oppose this cutting this tree down?
6: Well, I think this is the frustrating thing. So we actually we put this application in August. We had massive support from the council officers. They actually turned around this permit really, really fast. I think that they know the issues the hospitality is going through. They know the issues in Windsor, the Windsor Inns of Chapel Street. This was fast-tracked. It had massive support. We had a permit, planning permit before Christmas, subject to local laws in Stonington Council. This tree removal was referred to. And this is where the issue is. I don't think these two parties talk to each other. So they look at the tree in isolation. They don't look at it in relation to the proposed development. They just look at it in isolation. What's actually even more frustrating is that their initial decision to refuse this tree was given with very, very little context. So we weren't given the arborist report. We had an arborist report who supported it because it's grown in a confined location. It was impossible to do the upgrades with it there. It's not a desirable looking tree. It's not a native tree. We, through the Freedom of Information Act, got the arborist report from the council, and their arborist actually said the tree's suitability for retention as part of the proposed redevelopment is beyond the scope of this report. However, while the tree is healthy and prominent in landscape with a manageable structure, it was grown in a confined location and arguably not a particularly desirable species.
4: Why didn't the council
6: give us that report?
4: We've contacted the council to get their side of the story as well, and no doubt you would have people that live in and around your hotel as well who may have feelings on this, 1300 222 774. But let us know how you go and what the update is. How long will you have to close for?
6: Look, but this is the other issue. Like, if the council want to refuse the tree, that's fine. But get back to us in a timely manner. Why does every time that we provide them with information, they take a month to decide on what to do with it? This is what's frustrating. So to answer your question,
4: we can hear your frustration. Yeah, okay, Liam, we can absolutely hear your frustration. Thank you for letting us know if people in the area are

0: Wondering why that sign's there. Liam Ganley, who's the publican at the Windsor Castle Hotel. The old fight between a tree and a pub, Bob.
1: Yep, it's as old as trying to propose to your girlfriend and there's a whale breaching and then she takes off. Actually, it's nothing like that, but that's exactly what happened to me. But there are whales out there. There are orcas. There are humpbacks. There's even the dwarf mink, which I had never heard of before this morning. Georgie Pushner is part of the Two Bays Whale Project and the Dolphin Research Institute. She knows a lot more about this stuff than we do, Rish. Georgie, good morning to you. Is this a particularly busy whale season?
2: Morning, guys. It certainly has kicked off around King's birthday weekend. It's sort of been a quiet start to the season, and then suddenly we're just having 5 to 6 sightings of humpbacks a day. And as you mentioned, that amazing dwarf minke whale spotted in Western Port Bay, which is really, really rare. So super exciting start to the migratory season.
0: So when we start to see rare sightings, whether it be orcas down at Phillip Island or something down on the Mornington Peninsula, as exciting as that is for us, does it tell us another story around where and how and what channels whales are using to migrate?
2: Look, it could most certainly indicate change of migratory patterns or moving with the food and finding different places to search for food and different currents and things like that. Obviously, with a one-off sighting, we can't really make too many judgment calls on that yet. We have had deceased minke whales wash up in Western Port before, but really exciting to see one live.
1: So a dwarf minke, Georgie, I'd never heard of a dwarf minke whale. So what's the significance of this breed?
2: Yeah, so these guys are typically not found in shallower bays. They're about 7 to 8 metres long, about 9 tonnes in size.
0: Whoa, hang on. Say that again?
2: Yes, small for a whale, I should posit that.
0: Yes.
2: So this is in comparison to our southern humpbacks, which are about 12 to 15 metres in size. They're about half that size.
0: I always measure everything in trams. So is it, like, how many trams is it?
2: Probably like 2 or 3 trams, I guess. I don't know. How long is a tram these days?
0: All right, that's big. Wow, yeah, so that's really rare.
2: Yeah, absolutely. And then, of course, we had our famous killer whales sighted over at Phillip Island at the end of May. These guys that were spotted were kind of the rock stars of the killer whale world. Spent Left, she's the matriarch, the large female of the pod, and Split Fin, which is the large male. And these guys travel between Tasmania right up to Jervis Bay in New South Wales. And they've been tracked for about 20 years now, which is really awesome. Yep.
1: Georgie, if I was to ask you what's your favourite spot to watch whales, but also what would be the best time at that spot to find a whale, what would you say?
2: Well, anywhere, Bob. I'm not going to give out my secret location
1: live
2: on air. I know what you're trying to trick me do.
1: It's an old whale trick of mine.
2: Exactly. Look, anywhere along the Bass Coast, usually if you're high up on a cliff, it's a really good vantage point to see out over the water. We usually say, you know, the hours between 10 till 3 o'clock, something like that, just to have the best lighting of the day. But in saying that, you can literally see the whales at any time. They will be moving through nighttime as well. But yeah, just any high point that you've got a good, clear view of the water.
1: And Kilcunda. Obviously on Kilcunda would be a good
2: Kilcunda,
1: spot.
2: Kilcunda, there you go. That's a great one. Wonsaggy, all of those regions down at Phillip Island as well. Plenty of good spotting locations.
0: So you say that, right?
1: And
0: This is where I have my binoculars. I'm high up on the cliff. I've done Kilcunda. I've done Cape Woolamai. I stand there and I think I see one. And Georgie, I'm looking at a rock.
1: Have you taken the caps off the front of the binoculars, Rish?
0: What am I doing wrong, Georgie? Is it timing, maybe?
2: It's kind of a bit of luck, and it's also how long you spend out on the cliff. So I'm part of a community of absolutely obsessed whale watchers, and we will spend anywhere from 5 to 8 hours on the cliffs looking for whales.
0: Oh, no, I don't spend that long. Like five, 10 minutes.
2: Five, 10 minutes. I mean, you'd have to be really lucky to just walk up to the cliff and a whale goes past. It does happen, but I would say average at least 1 hour to 2 hours. Put the time in. And you might get lucky, but obviously, the longer you're out there, the better your luck will be.
0: All right, this is what I've been doing wrong. It's about timing. It's about dedication, not the
2: outfits. And join my whale group, Rochelle.
0: I will. It looks so beautiful. Georgie, thank you. I love your passion and I love the fact that so many of our social media feeds at the moment are full of beautiful images of whales that are migrating all across our coast. Thank you for your tips, Georgie.
2: Thanks, guys.
0: Georgie Pushner, part of the Two Bays Whale Project and is also from the Dolphin Research Institute. That's hard to say. I wasn't giving it at least 2 hours. So like with bird watching and whale watching.
1: How long did you give it, Rish? How long? Be honest.
0: 5 minutes.
1: 5 minutes. Whale watchers. I hope Georgie isn't listening to that.
0: It's watching. I was watching.
1: Georgie Pushner goes out.

0: there for the whole day.
1: I'm
0: and
1: busy.
0: You're like, I gave it 5 minutes. Nothing. Whales let me down. You're like blaming the whales now.
1: I've got things to do. I can't be standing around all day waiting for these things.
0: No, well, not standing around waiting, but there is some serious industrial strike action today, and that is with the Allied Health Gang. So the 24-hour strike started at midnight. This text came through. I'm an allied health professional. I'm a social worker that specialises in perinatal bereavement. I love my job but need to decide if I can afford to keep doing it, both from a financial perspective and in terms of my mental health due to burnout. Anyone angry at today's industrial action, please direct your answer at the government. So that is one view. If you've got an alternative to that, let us know. 1300 222 774.
1: And at 7:45, we'll give you an update on the fuel excise and whether or not we can expect fuel prices to go down. We know that that deal is still kind of pending between the US and Iran. So what will happen at the Bowser when you pull in, and the fuel excise is due to end at the end of this month anyhow. So, you know, what's going to happen to petrol prices?
0: So we'll see how that plays out. And on the other side of the 7:30 news, which is almost upon us, we'll be talking to Josh Barnes, who is the sport reporter at the Herald Sun. The World Cup fever, it continues. Mm-hmm. So this morning it was between Belgium and Egypt. Josh Barnes will give us an update on all that's happening. It's not all about the Socceroos. We are a multicultural town and we are just children of the world. And there are many, many nations, and Josh Barnes will tell us about, well, he'll tell us about some of them.
2: Everything Melbourne.
3: You know what? That makes me feel so nice to go and eat something warm and nourishing.
4: Yeah, it's just those simple pleasures that we sometimes overlook.
2: It's where your passions lie. 774 ABC Melbourne.
5: Good morning, Natasha McFarlane with ABC News. Israeli Prime Minister Benjamin Netanyahu has declared that Israeli troops will remain in a so-called buffer zone in Lebanese territory as long as necessary. Mr. Netanyahu has faced severe pressure from Israel over the ceasefire agreement between the US and Iran, with some calling it a disaster for the country. He says with or without a deal, Iran will not have a nuclear weapon, and downplayed reports of a rift with US President Donald Trump. Mr. Netanyahu says Israel will act to protect its interests.
6: We have created a buffer zone, a security zone, and we will remain there as long as necessary. Iran wanted us to withdraw from there, but that did not happen. Do you know why it didn't happen? Among other reasons? Because I stood very, very firm.
5: The federal government is standing by its two-day Senate inquiry to probe major tax changes, including the shake-up to the capital gains tax discount. Hearings for the inquiry began yesterday, but the opposition has argued 2 days is not enough time. Employment Minister Amanda Rishworth has defended the process, telling Channel 9 anyone could have made a submission.
7: There has already been a Senate inquiry into the 50% capital gains, and overwhelmingly the evidence was presented to that the system needed to change.
5: Victorian workers are set to get a legal right to work from home 2 days a week under planned laws introduced into state parliament today. The legislation will enshrine the right in the Equal Opportunity Act, covering full-time, part-time and regular casual workers. The laws are due to take effect in September, with smaller workplaces given until July next year to comply. Victorians with disabilities in supported accommodation will lose access to transport as one of the state's largest disability providers ends its dedicated bus services. In a statement released in February, disability service provider Scope said its obligation under a state government deed of transfer ended in December. It plans to withdraw bus services by the end of this month. Paul Healy from the Health and Community Services Union says the move is part of a broader pattern of cuts by the provider.
8: Part of this cost cutting we're seeing by Scope, by removing the buses, we're also seeing 37 houses shut. 37 houses where people have lived for most of their lives and they've been moved. It's just not good enough. We want Scope to start looking after people, not just looking at the bottom line.
5: The federal opposition leader has backed calls for an audit into federal funding in Aboriginal town camps in the Northern Territory. Angus Taylor is in Alice Springs, visiting businesses and meeting with community members following the recent death of Kumanjai little baby, who was taken from a local town camp. He said

0: as he's deeply concerned about how federal money is being spent on the small Indigenous communities.
1: We do want to see an audit of the federal government spending. Julian Lisa, the relevant shadow, has written to the audit office asking for an audit to be conducted on that spending, and I think there's very real questions to be answered on that.
0: To sport, an Australian referee working at the Soccer World Cup is being investigated following accusations he made a racist gesture, which was caught on camera. Tom Wilde has more from California.
2: Sean Evans is working at the World Cup as a video referee. He was caught on camera during the Germany-Curaçao game making a gesture that has been linked to the white supremacy movement. The gesture, an upside-down OK symbol held against the leg, is also a children's game popularised by the Malcolm in the Middle television show. FIFA is reportedly investigating the incident. Football Australia and FIFA have been contacted for comment.
0: And the AFL Tribunal will sit today with North Melbourne's Paul Curtis challenging his 3-game ban for rough conduct. West Coast midfielder Hamish Davis was left concussed following a tackle by Curtis during the Kangaroos' 1-point win over the Eagles on Saturday. The Tribunal will also consider a written submission from Suns defender Daniel Rioli, who is contesting a $1,500 fine for careless contact with an umpire in the side's 45-point loss to Geelong. To the weather, there's a strong wind warning for Port Phillip. For the state, patchy morning fog in the far east, mostly cloudy with areas of rain developing over the ranges and in the southwest. Scattered showers elsewhere, tending isolated in the far east. For Melbourne, cloudy, a high chance of showers becoming less likely this morning, heading for a top of 19 degrees. Tomorrow, a possible shower 21. Thursday, showers and 19. Right now, it's 17 degrees in the city. 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
4: Traffic. Good morning, it's Brad from Transport Victoria. Looking a lot better at the city end of the Monash Freeway in towards the Domain Tunnel after two separate breakdowns. If you're outbound on the Monash Freeway, just take care past Warragul Road with a broken down truck now in the left emergency lane. Our crews are in attendance. Other freeways are building in the usual spots. The Eastern Freeway getting busy around Middleborough Road and lining up at the city exits onto Hoddle Street and Alexandra Parade. If you're a little bit further along, heading past the Melbourne Zoo on Elliott Avenue in towards Parkville, there's been a collision at Flemington Road and Elliott Avenue. It looks like those cars now in the left emergency lane affecting inbound traffic on Flemington Road just after the intersection. So look out for buses merging out of that lane back in towards traffic. Tullamarine Freeway nearby, a clear run, just a couple of brakes on over the Balti down to the Westgate Freeway. And further out, if you're heading in towards Melbourne from Ballarat, there's been a truck fire. The cleanup continues there through Wallace near that exit ramp and Ormond Roads. Follow their direction and allow some extra time. Melbourne bound on the Western Freeway. If you're on a train this morning, looking pretty clear, just the service change for the Frankston line. Other lines are clear. That's the latest traffic and transport. More soon. It's 24 to 8.
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5: Hi, I'm Melissa Clark. On AM after 8, could Israel's offensive in Lebanon jeopardise Donald Trump's ceasefire deal? And Australia's deadliest year for drug overdoses, are they being overlooked?
6: And after AM with me, Raph Epstein, it's going to be easier than ever to work from home under new state government laws being revealed today. But is it enough to save Labor in the polls? Find out the details at 8:30.
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8: James, good morning to you.
9: Good morning. About 20 kilometres out from Port Fairy, but they come through Bass Strait. Mm. Every year they migrate through. Mm. Binoculars won't work from the shore, I'm sorry.
8: So it's whale watching season. They've been spotted everywhere from Macrae, Port Fairy, down along the Mornington Peninsula, cows. Are you a whale watcher? So, Bob, it turns out you've got to dedicate a little more time to watching whales than
10: I
8: thought.
10: Look, there's a lot of feedback when you put these headphones on. And I think, Rish, you need to reflect on whether you are or not a whale watcher, because you sort of talked a big game, you had the binoculars. Turns out 5 minutes may not qualify you to be the legit whale watcher.
8: 2 hours?
10: Yeah, at least.
8: Who's got 2 hours?
10: Not us.
8: Are we at that point of our lives, though, where you look forward to watching things?
10: I'd love to be a watcher.
8: Whale watching, noticing whether or not someone's changed the colour of their fence. That's the period of my life.
10: Fence watcher.
8: I'm fence watching, house watching.
10: There you go.
8: just neighbourhood watching in general. But if you've seen a whale, 1-300-222-774, if you're dedicating a little more time than me. Don't forget today too, Raph will be at Mill Park.
10: He will be
8: at the library from 8:30. So if you're in the area, if you're driving past, you can get on down there and be a part of that.
10: So does that mean we won't get to see him in the flesh in about 25 minutes?
8: No, he'll be at Mill Park.
10: Okay, well, if he's going to be anywhere else, I'm happy that he's at the Mill Park Library. So you'll hear from Raph at 8:30. Also, coming up, what's on the horizon for fuel prices? Mm. Because we've heard from President Trump and he's made some big calls. Yesterday, our Prime Minister didn't rule out extending the fuel excise cut. So we'll find out a little bit more about the fuel prices and the potential drop at 7:45 this morning. But right now, we need to talk some sport. Josh Barnes, sport reporter at the Herald Sun and our expert. He gives us clarity. He gives us balance with all the madness that's happening in the world of sport every day. Josh, good morning to you.
11: Good morning. I'm definitely a lawn watcher around my suburb.
8: That's a good one.
11: People are mowing their lawns.
8: Oh, yeah, when someone's got good lawn.
10: Do you give them feedback, Josh?
11: No, I would never go that far. Secretly, in my own mind, I would give them feedback, but not to their face.
10: I think you should, mate. Help people out.
11: Everyone agrees we're doing a great job.
10: Okay, all right. Well,
11: except those people that seem to let their dog go do their business on my front lawn. I don't appreciate them.
10: Okay, well, now we're getting to the number.
11: Should I go on a rant?
10: Well, I think you just did. We're all the better for it. Now, Josh, when it comes to umpires and losing, Damien Hardwick, he's got a pretty long rap sheet, but he's sort of dipped his toe into some hot water.
11: Yeah, he has. So on Friday night, this is where this one began, he described the atmosphere at Geelong as like the Roman Colosseum, where the umpires were waiting on the crowd to decide if they would pay a free kick, a bit like Gladiator, where you put your thumb up or down and then the umpires would act accordingly. That was obviously not very well received by footy watchers all over the place, particularly in AFL House. So Greg Swan, the football boss at AFL HQ, he called Damien Hardwick yesterday, gave him a bit of a talking to, said it was unacceptable, but he was not fined. So he's on his last warning, we believe. And then he was on TV last night, described himself, Damien Hardwick, as a horrible loser and said he wasn't good enough. So do you think we deserve some kind of penalty for what was such a clear display of, I guess, public umpire bashing?
10: Well, they sort of flirt with this line quite often, a lot of the coaches. This one was stronger than most. I would have thought if it wasn't a fine, it must have been awfully close. Mm. It was quite provocative. I think he's a bit lucky to have gotten away with no fine.
11: I think he's extremely lucky, given we had what was a saga for days on end about an umpire believing he was accused by a player of being, said the words were, how much are they paying you? This is pretty much along the same lines for that case with Zach Butters earlier this year. But there was no please explain, there was just a discussion. So hopefully you won't see it again. But as you mentioned, Damien Hardwick does have quite a long track record of this sort of stuff.
10: It does beg the question, you know, do the Geelong Cats get a good run on their home ground? You're a Geelong supporter, Josh. 1-300-222-774 if people have got a view on that. I'm not saying that. I'm just saying that Damien Hardwick's put it into the public conversation, the public discourse, so maybe we should talk about it, Josh.
11: I will say that this is actually a good thing for Geelong fans. For decades, they were accused of just being too quiet down at Geelong. They were accused of being sort of old people with knitting on their knees and not making enough noise down there. So this is a step forward for the Geelong fans. So I think this is actually a boon for them that they are being treated like this. We always looked at the West Coast noise of affirmation and it was never applied to Geelong. So I think it's a good thing for Cats
10: fans.
11: Hard
10: done
11: for sure.
10: By, says Barnes. Barnes says Cats hard done by.
8: There's your
11: not anymore. Damien Hardwick's on board.
10: He's flipped the script on it.
8: Josh Barnes, let's go from footy to football.
10: Yes.
8: So Spain, there was a draw between Cape Verde and Spain. This was a big surprise for the World Cup.
11: Yeah, so this was going to be one of those poster boy games for the 48-team World Cup being too much, that Cape Verde was going to get wiped off the park. Spain are the favourites entering the tournament, but they held firm remarkably despite the possession being incredibly against them. So possession was 74% Spain's way, but they held it to 0-0. That was mostly thanks to the goalkeeper, Vizinho, who is 40 years old. He was crying in tears after the game. This was his World Cup debut. He said his whole life he wanted to play in a World Cup.
8: Aww.
11: He's, I think, the second oldest player on record to wait till their debut. And he was the man that stood in goal the whole way and denied Spain the whole way through. So a remarkable effort for Cape Verde.
8: Goalkeepers are just the best. I mean, seriously, a good goalkeeper to watch.
10: Until.
8: Yeah, until. Yeah. And then you leave town.
10: they are until they let the ball roll between their legs.
11: Yeah. And a couple of dodgy

0: It's the tradition goalkeeper yesterday, but we don't have to talk about him. But a good goalkeeper, we love them for sure.
1: Yes,
2: does that draw hurt Spain, Josh? I mean, I know they're the favourite, but does that put them under a bit of pressure to get out of their group?
0: Yeah, well, they'll have to obviously start winning pretty soon if they don't soon. So they're in the same group as Saudi Arabia and Uruguay. They play in 20 minutes, those two. So Spain will obviously have to beat one of those two in the run home, but clearly they're not in the form they hope to be. If they win the next game, then it won't matter too much, but an early draw. They were certainly expected to win and win handsomely, at least, 3-0 or 4-0. The other game today is at 11 o'clock between Iran and New Zealand. A couple of friends there. Mm. Hopefully the Kiwis go all right. And Graham Arnold, our former player and coach, is coaching Iran. So a couple of friendly faces to watch out for there.
2: Now, Josh, just quickly, because I know Gertie wants to have her breakfast. But
0: seems like it.
2: So the group stage at the World Cup, there's four teams. But in Victoria with the BBL, we've got two teams. Or do we? Renegades and Stars. What's the latest? Yeah. What's happening?
0: This privatisation saga is going on and on and on and very slow. So it was a major meeting. All the heads of the states and Cricket Australia were all together in the one room yesterday, and they kind of made a kind of agreement, but it doesn't look like there's going to be much movement this summer, if that makes any sense. So the clubs all and the states all walked out believing they have been given the tick off to explore a self-determination model, is what they're calling it. So they can sell off bits of their franchises or the whole franchises. We expect the Renegades to be potentially half or a full, or we'll see what happens there. But their expectations now is it might be too late to do so this summer. So that means we will see Melbourne Stars and Melbourne Renegades both playing this summer, but they'll be kind of half ghost franchises that don't really exist, but the players are playing for them. I don't know how fans are expected to be asked to come along and cheer for them.
1: No, I find that really awkward. That's like, oh, we're broken up, but we're still going to live in the same house.
0: Yeah, let's go on a few more dates. You come and pay to have dinner with me, but we're not really an item going forward. It's very awkward. I can't imagine that too many fans will be right on board with those teams this summer.
1: Good on you, Josh. Thank you. We'll chat tomorrow.
0: Thank you.
1: Josh Barnes, sport reporter at the Herald Sun. It is whale spotting season, and it turns out there are plenty of them. I just can't see them. But Julie's in Barwon Heads. Morning, Julie.
3: Hi, Rochelle. How are you?
1: Where have you spotted one?
3: Well, it wasn't me, but our builder is a crazy, mad fisherman. And he went out late last week looking for some tuna and didn't find any tuna, but there were plenty of whales and pods of dolphins.
2: Wow. So, Julie, most fishermen, people that like fishing, they're pretty dedicated. What makes someone a really mad, crazy fisherman?
3: Oh, look, he goes out. I mean, he's a full-time builder, but he goes out at sort of 3 o'clock in the morning and has a few hours fishing and then comes back and does some work.
2: That's proper dedication.
1: That's to what, building or to fishing?
2: To life, to the balance of life.
3: I think he'd prefer to be a fisherman, frankly. But
1: this is the thing, people that have this lovely relaxing hobbies and pursuits, I've just got to take it up. Julie, thank you. You have a lovely day.
3: Thanks, you too.
1: Just got to put in the time and effort. Hey, just a quick correction from Josh. It's not Iran that Graham Arnold manages, it's the Iraq national team.
2: It's a good note. That's a good note on behalf of Josh Barnes there.
1: Thank you, Brad Arnold. How are the roads looking?
4: Delays out of Ballarat on the Western Freeway. There's been a truck fire. It's happened a couple of hours ago, but the cleanup continues there near that exit into Wallace and Ormond Road. So drive with caution. Follow the direction of emergency services. Once you pass that, looking fairly clear, Melbourne bound. The usual build-up between Melton and Caroline Springs, past those entry ramps at Leakes Road and Hopkins Road, and then delays for the M80 Ring Road down towards the Westgate and Princes Freeways, with speed and lane restrictions in place approaching those entry ramps. The cleanup continues after that truck fire a couple of Saturdays ago. Still delays there of around 8 to 10 minutes down towards the Westgate. There's minor delays outbound on the Monash Freeway. Our crews were attending to a broken down truck near the exit ramp onto Warragul Road. So drive with caution past there. City out of the Monash Freeway is still a little busy after a couple of earlier breakdowns, and a collision to clear in Parkville inbound on Flemington Road just after Elliott Avenue, now on the left side of the roadway city bound. If you're on the trains this morning, I had an earlier cancellation for the Frankston line. The 7:30 Frankston to Flinders Street service, that's starting from Mortyalloc at 7:51 in a few minutes' time due to a track fault at Frankston. That's the latest traffic and transport. It's 13 to 8.
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2: So the fuel excise rebate has

0: ease the pain a bit over the last couple of months, but it's due to finish at the end of this month. The Prime Minister, well, he was asked about extending it yesterday.
1: We know that the end of the conflict doesn't mean that we're back to business as usual, and we know that that has been really important in providing support for people.
2: But in the meantime, the US and Iran have settled on a ceasefire deal. So should you expect cheaper prices at the petrol bowser over the next fortnight? Peter Khoury is the spokesperson for NRMA. Peter, numbers are already pretty low for petrol and diesel at the moment. I mean, what are the numbers this morning?
3: Yeah, good morning. Look, they have been. The average price in Melbourne today for unleaded this morning, as we speak, is about $1.65. That obviously includes the half of the excise being removed, which you mentioned comes back on in a couple of weeks. Diesel's just over $2, about $2.03.

0: So you're seeing a more consistent kind of fall. So what that means is it takes about 7 to 10 days for the falls to pass on. So we're hoping that over the next couple of weeks, those wholesale prices will continue to fall. Now, if the piece still holds and the straight opens and stays open, then yes, absolutely, we expect to see further falls, which will kind of protect us a bit from, you know, what is going to be a pretty significant jump on the 1st of July.
1: Peter, people have got used to this cut, and in the times that we've seen the excise cut in, even though we know it's due to end on the 30th of June, so a couple of weeks away, we've seen rate rises, we've just seen cost of living pinches from all sides. Some people just want this rebate to stay, this cut to stay. Do you think that the Prime Minister would consider extending it?
0: What they've said to date is they're not going to, but there's been, they've also said, you know, they'll keep all options open depending on where we're situated in a couple of weeks. We don't believe, based on that they will. Yes, it's provided relief at the Bowser. It's also left a $3 billion hole in the excise, which we should be using to fix our road network. And we all know how bad the roads are and how challenging it's been to get the road toll down. So that's the flip side to the deficit that we've had for the last 3 months. And unfortunately, the reality is when you do cut the excise, eventually you're going to have to put it back up, and then you will see that jolt. Now, you shouldn't see the jump overnight. Some places will go up straight away. Others will take time, depending on how much fuel that service station has got in their tank, before they then refill at the new price, and then you start to see those prices go up. So depending on where you live and where you fill up, you won't see it immediately in some places, but it will go up.
2: Peter, are you concerned at all about stockpiling before this excise ends?
0: Oh, please no.
1: I know, I've forgotten about that.
2: But please no, but tells me you are worried.
0: Look, no, I don't think we are, given the fact that the stockpiling, we believe, was largely due at, there was a fear that there was no supply. Now, we know supply is not an issue. The price didn't help at the time. The fact that prices went up so quickly at the start of the war in Melbourne and Brisbane and Sydney certainly led a lot of people to stockpile. I think the main cause of the stockpiling was that there was a fear they weren't going to be able to get fuel. So, I don't know. I mean, obviously, there's enough fuel there. So we don't want people obviously going and doing that. And besides, the reality is if you start buying up now, and the trend is that the prices are falling, you're going to end up out of pocket.
1: Mm.
2: Peter, thanks for your time this morning. We'll see how it all plays out. Peter Khoury, spokesperson for the NRMA. If you've got some thoughts on what's happening with the petrol, whether you're expecting it to drop, you just heard from Peter Khoury there, let us know what your thoughts are. 1300 222 774.
1: And there is a strike today. Allied health workers are striking. They will be down on the steps of Parliament. This is a 24-hour strike. So if you have a hospital appointment today, it may impact you. If you haven't already been informed, call ahead before your appointment is what we recommend. So it impacts, you know, radiologists, physiotherapists, dietitians. The lists are really, really long in terms of when you start to think about allied health professionals and what they do, Bob. So there is a big strike. It may impact you. And people are really passionate about this.
2: Yeah, we got a text. This came through. I love my job. I work in a major public hospital. My team perform literally hundreds of CTs, ultrasounds, MRIs, x-rays, theatre images, interventions and cardiac labs every day. People's lives depending on us. My friend got paid more selling shoes.
1: Wow.
2: Our relative pay is going backwards. No one dies from the wrong shoes. That is from Anonymous.
1: And Pete in Geelong sent this. I'm a physio with over 20 years' experience. My son will earn more as a graduate teacher in a couple of years. I support this strike action. So, yeah, just to remind you that if you do have a hospital appointment today, if it's for a scan, and look, unfortunately, it might be an appointment that you've been waiting a really long time for, but there is strike action today. So call the hospital or call the health practitioner that you're due to see before you jump in the car and leave for that appointment.
2: Yeah, so that's industrial action of the allied health workers. It started at midnight, goes for 24 hours. So get yourself informed. Our ally doesn't work for Allied Health Services, but he is our ally, and that is Raf Epstein. He's not in person next to us today, but he is at Mill Park Library. Hello, Raf.
3: I'm moving north of the Ring Road, Bob. I tell you what, if this is the standard library north of the Ring Road, I'm moving suburbs. I'm living on the wrong side of the city. Mill Park Library, place to be, my friends.
1: Oh,
3: place
1: yeah.
3: to be.
1: I've got in-laws in Mill Park. I know the area very well.

0: And I've seen it grow and expand over the last 30 years to the point of going from a small new suburb to a booming, thriving, almost little mini city, Raf.
1: Look, and I'm going to get really specific here for both of you. The reason I'm raving too about the library, number one, we're here. Number two, I hate it when I go to my library. There's only one copy of the new book. My real library are going to hate me. They have three copies of all the new books, which is just, for me, like, that is A-grade library service.
2: Will you get a library card today?
1: I've already joined up.
2: Yes. Attaboy.
0: How are you going to get the book back?
1: Yeah, well.
2: Got to have some friends in the north.
1: Don't tell them. I live closer to East Link than I live to the Ring Road. Just don't tell anybody. And hopefully right here at the library, they're not listening. But this morning, I hate to give you some bad news, but it is not great news. Vic Road's website's still not up and running. So that upgrade they planned over the King's Birthday long weekend, it is still not working. I've seen some of the internal communications, and the people who work at Vic Road's just being told, oh, can you please just basically tell the customers to hang on?
0: Someone's going to lose their job over this, surely, Raf. I mean, when you saw what happened at the Weather Bureau and the website debacle there.
1: Well, I will ask the CEO of Vic Roads. We have not heard from the people actually in charge of Vic Roads. We had a chat to the corporate, sort of the public affairs people the other day, but the person who makes the decisions, the CEO of Vic Roads, will be on your radio at 8:30. Apparently people are being asked to pay in cash. I don't know how you come up with... Well, I don't know what you do for a $900 rego, although I guess it's $180 off, so it's a bit less. Either way, we will have a chat to the Vic Roads CEO. The other bit of significant news this morning, we're finally getting the actual laws, the detail on work from home that the state government says will work and will make a difference from the 1st of September. So we'll have a chat to the government about that as well. What is the law about working from home in Victoria? It's a new law. We haven't had it before. How is that going to make a difference to you? We'll see if we can get the details from the government. And come to Mill Park Library. Come and say hello. By the way, number one, StarTurn, David Whiting, answering your questions, your legal questions, in the flesh at Mill Park Library. So come along and say hello to the real star of 774, David Whiting.
0: Have a great show, Raf. Get on
1: Thank
0: down
1: you.
0: To Mill Park Library if you want to be a part of that. Brad Arnold, how's it looking?
3: It is a busy run on the M80 Ring Road heading Alternabound from just after the Western Freeway down towards the Westgate Freeway. Still got speed and lane restrictions in place heading down towards those entry ramps onto the Princes and Westgate. Bunch on the Westgate, a little busy over the bridge in towards the city exit. City end of the Eastern Freeway slow going as well. Usual build up there on the Hoddle Street and Alexander Parade. Got a breakdown outbound on the Monash Freeway heading up towards Warragul Road now on the left emergency lane. Our crews are in attendance too. And it looks like tow trucks have pulled up in Parkville for this collision inbound on Flemington Road just after Elliott Avenue in the left emergency lane. So drive with caution past there. Plenty of people out of their vehicles. If you're on the trains this morning, looking clear across the board. Rochelle, just that one service change for the Frankston line. Plan your trip on the Transport Victoria website.
0: Good on you, Brad. Thank you. Showers, but it will get to 19 for you today. That rain will ease and tomorrow will be 21 degrees. That's good whale watching weather, Bob Murphy.
4: It's good whale watching weather. There won't be too many whales out in Mill Park at the Mill Park Library where Raf and the mornings team are, but it's 16 degrees out in Mill Park right now for those who are interested and they're on their way and they want to get a library card alongside Raf Epstein. Thank you for your calls today. Thank you for your texts. Conversation Hour with Mary Guerin will be at Mill Park tomorrow. So put that one in your calendars. And just a reminder that coming up on AM in just a little while, global leaders are meeting in France today for the G7 summit. But all eyes, as you would expect, are on the Middle East.
0: Absolutely. You have a wonderful day. Get out there. Get your binoculars. Embrace those leg weights. And if you've got a matching tracksuit as well, I am here for that.
4: Well, there's whale watching, but Rish, a text came through. There's also whale glancing.
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Good morning, Natasha McFarlane with ABC News. Israeli Prime Minister Benjamin Netanyahu says he's determined to ensure Iran never acquires a nuclear weapon. This follows US President Donald Trump announcing that a preliminary agreement

0: to end the war with Iran has already been signed, although details are yet to be made public. Iran says the deal requires a full cessation of hostilities between Israel and the Lebanese Hezbollah militant group. But Mr. Netanyahu says Israel will keep its forces in southern Lebanon and will continue to stand up to the Iranian regime.
1: For decades, I have been fighting Iran's efforts to acquire nuclear weapons. I can define this as my life's mission. I have upheld it until now, and I will uphold it in the future as well. With or without a deal, Iran will not have nuclear weapons. Not today and not tomorrow.
0: Disruptions in Victorian hospitals are expected today as thousands of allied health workers walk off the job in a 24-hour strike. The unions representing allied health members say they've been bargaining with the state government for over a year without a satisfactory pay offer. Radiographers, sonographers, physiotherapists, podiatrists, speech pathologists and social workers will all participate in the action. Victorian Allied Health Professionals Association Executive Officer Andrew Hewitt says Victoria is losing workers to other states.
2: We want an outcome, a wages offer and conditions that match what the allied health professionals deserve. And at the moment, they're just being completely disrespected. You know, we need to be able to compete with our colleagues interstate, and we're far behind them.
0: The Victorian government says negotiations between the parties are continuing in good faith. Police are at the scene of a suspicious fire at a gym in Inner Melbourne this morning. Detectives say just before 4 o'clock, a white vehicle was used to ram the roller door of the business on Montague Street in South Melbourne. A small fire was then lit inside the building before the car was driven away. A group of councils in Melbourne's north is calling on the state government to buy land and begin planning for a new hospital and train station for the booming region. The Northern Councils Alliance says the area is set to grow by 500,000 people in coming years, becoming home to about 1.5 million people. They're asking the state government for $45 million to buy land north of Epping in Cloverton for the future hospital and train station. Alliance Chair and Mayor of Whittlesea, Laurie Cox, says the government should start planning now.
3: We need the services now. We need the planning now. It's not saying, you know, we've got to deliver a hospital tomorrow. We understand there's going to be demands in that. But now's the time to buy the land. Now's the time to plan.
0: The Reserve Bank is widely expected to leave interest rates on hold later today. Sam Wilkinson reports.
4: Top economists from the Commonwealth Bank, ANZ, NAB and Westpac all predict interest rates will remain at 4.35%. The Reserve Bank has increased the official cash rate after each of its last three meetings. Independent economist Saul Eslake says a slower labour market and better than expected inflation figures should be enough to convince the RBA to hold steady.
5: They can afford to sit and wait, and we've had a bit of data since the last increase.
4: The ASX's rate indicator is very confident in the status quo, considering it 100% likely interest rates will stay the same.
0: And to sports, Soccer World Cup debutante Cabo Verde have held on for a goalless draw with favourites Spain, while Egypt and Belgium have played a one-all draw. ABC Sports' Amanda Shalala has more from Dallas.
6: Cape Verde is the second smallest nation to ever qualify for the World Cup. Even though Cape Verde didn't win, this still classifies as a massive upset. Spain is one of the big favourites to win the World Cup this year. They are the reigning European champions, and Cape Verde just held them out. Belgium, this one ended in a one-all draw in Seattle. Egypt scored early on. Then the big man for Belgium, Romelu Lukaku, he came on. He helped conjure something up. It was officially credited as an own goal because there were two Egyptian defenders in there and Lukaku getting a boot on it. It helped them at least ensure get a point from it.
0: Saudi Arabia are starting their match against Uruguay, and later this morning, Iran meets New Zealand. To the weather, there's a strong wind warning for Port Phillip. For the state, patchy morning fog in the far east, mostly cloudy with areas of rain developing over the ranges and in the southwest. Scattered showers elsewhere tending isolated in the far east. For Melbourne, cloudy, a high chance of showers becoming less likely this morning, a top today of 19. Tomorrow, a possible shower 21. Thursday showers 19. Right now it's 16 degrees in the city. ABC News.
7: Good morning. Welcome to AM. I'm Melissa Clark in Canberra, coming to you from Ngunnawal country and acknowledging other custodians. On today's program, police looking into allegations Israeli defence personnel sexually assaulted Australian activists trying to reach Gaza. And Australia's deadliest year on record for drug overdoses. Is it a health problem we're largely ignoring?
8: We've got good evidence that it would be far better to refer people into harm reduction and treatment services than put them through the criminal justice system.
7: But first, the US President Donald Trump has arrived at the lakeside French resort town of Évian-les-Bains as the G7 summit gets underway. He hasn't arrived empty-handed. He brings an agreement between the US and Iran on a framework for negotiating the end of the war. It's set to dominate discussion at the meeting, as Europe correspondent Catherine Diss reports.
9: The man of the moment, the US President Donald Trump, touches down in the French resort town of Évian-les-Bains with a supposed deal within reach to end the US-Israeli war with Iran. But none of his European allies came to greet him.
10: Everything is very nice, thank you.
11: Will you meet Geneva on Friday?
9: This is all about the optics, and the timing is crucial. The US president can once again position himself as the deal-maker-in-chief, as his allies, tired of his claims some 40 times, that a deal was close. This is the first time an MOU has been agreed to, at least electronically, ahead of a formal signing expected in Geneva later this week. Sitting down with his French counterpart, Emmanuel Macron, Mr. Trump said the deal meant Iran would never have a nuclear weapon.
10: The main thing is that Iran will not have a nuclear weapon. They fully agreed to that with strong policing powers, and they won't have a nuclear weapon, which is what it was all about, because it probably would have used it if they had it.
9: President Macron praised the deal and said France stood ready to help reopen the Strait of Hormuz.
12: And so we are ready to take our fair share of the burden and be part of the commitment of the international community in order to support this deal. And we will discuss about that together and with colleagues later on. But it's a very important step towards peace, but as well for global economy.
9: The deal will be high on the agenda for G7 leaders, who've been calling for an end to the hostilities, a reopening of the strait, and a way to safeguard Lebanon's sovereignty from Israeli attack. While the European Commission President Ursula von der Leyen welcomed news of the deal, she said lasting peace in the Middle East won't happen while Lebanon is in flames.
13: The priority now is implementation. The Straits of Hormuz must reopen, and freedom of navigation must be restored, toll-free. This is essential for the regional stability and, of course, also for the global economy.
9: The Group of Seven is returning to where it all began. In 1975, France hosted the first such meeting, when there were just six, formed in the aftermath of global oil shocks and rising inflation. More than 50 years on, the leaders are once again tackling the same problems. This is Catherine Diss in Évian-les-Bains, reporting for AM.
7: The deal announced yesterday did lead to oil prices dropping, although they still remain above pre-war levels. Russ Mould is investment director with the UK-based stockbroking firm AJ Bell. He says markets are watching to see if the agreement holds, but even if it does, he's warned it's still not clear when global trade will return to normal.
14: So there are still genuine risks here. There are a lot of moving parts. And we're still watching the oil and the gas price, but there are other things that we've all been wondering about, whether it's sulfur or fertilizer or helium or liquefied natural gas. So there are other industries that are affected here. Some facilities in Qatar did suffer major damage, liquefied natural gas producers, and they won't be repairable on a very, very quick basis. So there are still some potential risk factors here, even if the talks go as smoothly as everybody hopes.
7: Stockbroker Russ Mould there. Lebanon is a key pressure point in the deal between the US and Iran, with the Israeli Prime Minister saying his country's forces will remain inside Lebanese territory for the foreseeable future. Middle East correspondent Matthew Doran is in Jerusalem. He joined me a short time ago. Matthew, Benjamin Netanyahu has just made his first comment since the deal was announced, almost 24 hours ago now. What's he had to say?
15: Mel, good morning. It was interesting to see the Israeli Prime Minister didn't even really mention this deal between the US and Iran in his opening remarks at a press conference to Israeli media in Jerusalem. But he was very keen to talk up what he saw as the successes of the war with Iran. And he said it had ensured Israel wasn't faced with the threat of nuclear annihilation by the regime in Tehran. He then went through and tried to list all of the military achievements of Israel since Hamas's deadly attacks on Israel back on the October 7, 2023 massacre.

0: There. But then when those questions started to come from journalists, we did get a bit more detail and insight into what will be happening in Lebanon. The deal between the US and Iran involves an end to the fighting in Lebanon, but a White House official has been briefing journalists overnight saying that the withdrawal of Israeli forces isn't necessarily part of that. Benjamin Netanyahu is saying that he will continue to have Israeli forces inside Lebanese territory, as it has done elsewhere, where it has seized and occupied land across this region.
1: We have established deep security zones around the state of Israel. We did this in Gaza, in Lebanon, in Syria, where, by the way, we destroyed all the weapons of Assad's army, which was a central link in the axis of evil. And I want to make it clear, we will remain in the security zones as long as it takes to protect our country.
2: And Matt, how much of this is about the Prime Minister dealing with his own political pressures at home?
0: Well, Mel, he has been copping a lot of criticism about his handling of the war to Israel's north for weeks now, even ahead of this deal. His political opponents from across the spectrum saying he is weak on Israel's safety, that he's putting the lives of people in northern Israel at risk. And the criticism as it relates to this deal is even coming from within his own coalition cabinet, the far-right National Security Minister Itamar Ben-Gvir, saying Israel should not be bound by this deal. The reason that is relevant is because we are heading into an election campaign in Israel. A poll has to be held by the end of October. So this sort of posturing is going to be ratcheting up in the next couple of weeks. And this is really an inflection point there, with more pressure on Benjamin Netanyahu. Key to that is also his relationship with the US President Donald Trump. He is keen to show that he is not some sort of lapdog to the occupant of the White House, that he is making decisions on Israel's behalf, even though in this instance he does seem to have given this deal some sort of tacit approval. There was another tense phone call between the two men on Sunday night local time, where Donald Trump reportedly used some expletives to again question what Benjamin Netanyahu was doing in Lebanon. Benjamin Netanyahu telling reporters this evening that occasionally the two men don't see eye to eye.
2: Our correspondent Matthew Doran in Jerusalem. An Australian federal police probe has begun into allegations Israeli defence personnel sexually assaulted Australian activists trying to reach Gaza. Activists who were detained after joining a humanitarian flotilla have met with Foreign Minister Penny Wong at Parliament House in what's been described as an emotionally charged meeting. Stephanie Smale reports.
3: The four women fronted the meeting with Foreign Minister Penny Wong with a list of demands, calling for Australia to hit back after their alleged treatment by Israeli defence personnel.
4: She definitely believes that we were kidnapped, that we were tortured, that we were imprisoned, and that some of us were raped. So that has been established that she believes that.
3: Juliette Lamont is one of the Australian activists who were detained from the global Samud flotilla trying to get to Gaza. She's welcomed moves by the Australian Federal Police to begin inquiries into their allegations, but she's concerned Israeli personnel won't cooperate.
4: Because as we know, the Israeli ambassador said that we were treated with great sensitivity when it is obvious that 422 humanitarians from all around the world were beaten to a pulp over 5.5 days.
3: In a statement, the AFP says it will use a victim-centric, trauma-informed approach and provide an update at an appropriate time. A submission has been lodged by the flotilla to the International Criminal Court too, alleging war crimes, crimes against humanity, torture and other breaches of international law by Israeli forces. Activist Gemma O'Toole says accessing Israeli video footage is important.
5: We didn't have the luxury of filming our abuse, but they filmed all of it. So hopefully some of that footage will be released, because that will greatly help us.
3: An Israeli embassy spokesperson has categorically rejected the allegations, saying they have already been proven to be false. They have told the ABC no credible evidence has been presented and no formal complaints have been made to the embassy, describing the activists as professional provocateurs whose credibility should be judged accordingly. Activist Juliette Lamont says Australia should be pushing back harder.
4: You know, we want all ties cut with Israel and we want sanctions. None of those things were allowed to be even negotiated in this meeting.
3: In a statement, Foreign Minister Penny Wong says she has condemned the actions of Israeli authorities and the behaviour of Israeli Minister Ben-Gvir.

0: who has already been sanctioned. Ms Wong says she has raised the allegations of abuse multiple times, making it clear to Israel that Australia expects an independent, transparent investigation. In a statement to AM, the Israeli Defence Forces have also rejected the allegations, saying any concrete complaint submitted will be examined thoroughly.
1: Stephanie Smail there. And the Finance Minister, Katie Gallagher, who is also the Minister for Women, says the Australian government wants to see the investigation run its course.
2: I think it's appropriate that we allow that investigation to be undertaken by appropriate authorities. And, you know, Minister Wong's been very clear that she would like this investigated and, you know, we are going to do everything we can to support that. But I think any other questions about that should be left to the AFP.
1: The Finance Minister, Katie Gallagher. You're listening to AM, where it's 16 past 8. Australia has recorded its deadliest year on record for drug overdoses, according to new analysis, with an average of 7 deaths per day. Here's National Health Equity reporter Caitlin Gribben.
3: So this is the photo of Christopher and I.
4: Marg Kwan is a proud mother of 3 adventurous kids, but her eldest child, Chris, also had his struggles. When Chris was 5, his father died in a workplace accident. Marg Kwan says her family was never the same.
5: Everybody thought we were just fine, but we weren't.
4: By the age of 14, Chris was smoking cannabis. He injected amphetamine for the first time at 18. 10 years later, his mother found him unresponsive in their home.
5: There he was, in his bedroom, falling off the bed. I screamed like a banshee.
4: Chris Kwan, who loved skateboarding and photography, had accidentally overdosed after consuming alcohol, cannabis, heroin and benzodiazepines.
5: It never crossed my mind that that would be the night he wouldn't survive.
4: It's been 18 years since Chris died. Marg Kwan is frustrated that overdose deaths in Australia are at their highest number ever, according to new data from non-profit drug policy research group, the Pennington Institute. Its chief executive is John Ryan.
6: Deadliest overdose year on record, just under twice the number of road traffic deaths. But the big number is 2,596 people died. It's one every 3.5 hours, or 7 people a day are dying from an overdose.
4: The report analysed the most recent Australian Bureau of Statistics data on drug-induced deaths, which is from 2024. The preliminary data, which will be subject to updates over the coming months, showed 80%, nearly 2,100 of the deaths, were unintentional drug-induced fatalities, and deaths relating to cocaine and opioids such as heroin increased in 2024. Stimulant deaths were up 25.1% in 12 months. Pennington's John Ryan says the biggest driver was amphetamines, particularly ice.
6: It's amazing that we don't, as a community, face up to that challenge.
4: Illicit drug policy researcher Alison Ritter from the University of New South Wales says a much bigger share of government funding is spent on law enforcement rather than harm reduction.
7: We've got good evidence from research that we've done that it would be far better to refer people into harm reduction and treatment services than put them through the criminal justice system.
4: Marg Kwan says her son Chris, who had served a suspended sentence for drug possession and dealing, wanted to get help but found it was not easy to access. Alison Ritter says that's a common experience.
7: Only half the number of people who are seeking treatment are able to receive it. And there's no other health-related condition where society says we're only going to treat half the number of people who might require it. That's a huge gap in our system.
1: Alison Ritter from the University of New South Wales, ending that report by Caitlin Gribben. The family of an Aboriginal man who died after being restrained by police in an Alice Springs supermarket a year ago has expressed its devastation that no officers have been charged over the incident. Kumanjai White's death sparked death in custody protests and vigils around Australia in May 2025. His relatives have now been told they'll have to wait another year to find out conclusively how he died when a coronial inquest is held. Jane Barden reports.
8: From Alice Springs to Sydney, the death of 24-year-old Walpiri man Kumanjai White prompted hundreds of people to attend vigils and protest.

0: protests against Australia's Indigenous death and custody rates.
1: We're trying really hard to get this justice.
0: Kumanjay White, who was intellectually disabled, came from the remote central Australian community of Yuendumu. He was living in Alice Springs and supported disability accommodation. He died in May last year after being restrained by two police officers who were out of uniform in the Alice Springs Coles after an alleged confrontation with the supermarket's security guards. The NT Director of Public Prosecutions announced 2 weeks ago no police officers would be charged. Kumanjay White's grandfather, senior Walpiri man Ned Jumpajinpa Hargrave, says it's a huge blow.
2: We have lost our Jaja, our grandson. No support from the police. They are just supporting themselves, not us. They investigate themselves.
0: The DPP said it decided there would be no charges after thoroughly and independently studying all the evidence. Ned Jumpajinpa Hargrave says his family can't accept that.
2: The DPP still haven't given us their reason. They haven't told us the evidence. We have a right to know.
0: Kumanjay White's family will now have to wait another year to be conclusively told what killed him, as his inquest won't start until April 2027. The NT coroner, Elizabeth Armitage, told an Alice Springs court yesterday the inquest couldn't start until after the DPP had decided whether to lay charges. The court heard the family commissioned their own pathology report on their loved one from an expert. But Ned Hargrave says they want official answers about what happened to him.
2: He was on the ground. My jaja was struggling because he couldn't breathe.
0: Coroner Elizabeth Armitage said her job isn't finding someone to blame, but determining if anything could have been done differently to save Kumanjay White's life and to help prevent future deaths in custody. Ned Jumpajinpa Hargrave says his family and the community are enduring too many such deaths.
2: Our family has gone through too much, just too much. The whole system needs to change.
3: Walpiri leader Ned Hargraves. Jane Barden reporting. The federal government is showing little sign of budging on the key details of its proposed changes to negative gearing and capital gains tax. As parliamentary hearings into the legislation enter their second and final day, both proponents and detractors of the plan are pressing their case. Samantha Dick reports.
4: A two-day inquiry examining Australia's biggest tax overhaul in more than 25 years has reignited debate. Mark Zernzak from the Tax Justice Network Australia says it's worth considering whose voices are the loudest.
5: People who think they have something to lose fight very, very hard.
4: Dr. Zernzak told the inquiry the proposed tax settings are a step in the right direction, even if they're not perfect.
5: In our view, this bill improves the common good of the Australian society.
4: The former head of Australia's competition watchdog, Graham Samuel, also says vested interests with loud voices have dominated the discussion.
6: The noise in relation to these tax reform proposals announced in the budget has been very, very loud indeed.
4: Professor Samuel says he's supportive of the reforms and says much of the opposition has come from large business groups.
6: Private vested interests have got very, very good megaphones. And they'll march up and down the street with their megaphones and their signs saying, yeah, this is going to be disaster, woe betide us.
4: The Property Council of Australia's Chief Executive, Mike Zorbas, disagrees.
7: Property organisations in particular are not anything other than invested interests. They're not vested interests. They are directly invested in the prosperity of Australia as they employ 1.4 million people.
4: Bran Black, the Chief Executive of the Business Council of Australia, says he agrees that Australia's tax system needs reform, but warns the capital gains tax changes will be a handbrake on investment, productivity and economic growth.
8: It is a rushed, piecemeal process that bypasses the comprehensive policy development that Australians deserve for major reform.
4: Concerns that Labor is trying to ram the changes through Parliament are shared by David Alexander, the Chief of Policy and Advocacy at the Australian Chamber of Commerce and Industry.
9: It's very disappointing that such a consequential and complex bill is being rushed, because this means maximising the risk of poor legislation.
4: Treasurer Jim Chalmers is consulting with business groups on possible carve-outs to the new capital gains tax discount, likely to be granted for start-ups and perhaps some small businesses. Today, the inquiry will hear from the Tech Council of Australia, which will argue the inclusion of start-ups will disproportionately damage Australia's innovation economy. With the Coalition firmly against the proposed tax changes, the fate of the bill ultimately rests with the Greens. Labor wants to pass the legislation by the 2nd of July, when Parliament rises for the winter break.
3: Samantha Dick. Once thriving across Australia's arid interior, the burrowing betong all but vanished across the mainland within a century of European settlement. But now in the northwest corner of New South Wales, a team of ecologists has released a handful beyond their breeding grounds in the hope they'll learn to avoid feral predators. Reporter Bill Ormond has this story.
10: Emerging from a sack into the crisp nighttime air, before quickly hopping into the night, a handful of burrowing betongs return to the desert decades after their extinction here. The small football-sized relatives of kangaroos were decimated by the introduction of cats and foxes, with only two subspecies originally surviving on islands off Western Australia.
11: The burrowing betong used to be across most of mainland Australia, but we believe by about the 1930s was basically gone completely from the mainland and only existed on two offshore islands.
10: That's Dr. Rebecca West, the principal ecologist for the Wild Deserts Project, run by the University of New South Wales and aiming to restore and sustain desert ecosystems. She's leading the nighttime releases, surrounded by excited onlookers, including local pastoral families, national parks, and staff and students from the university.
12: We've got two betongs left.
10: Dr. West says having these ecosystem engineers back in the landscape will be hugely beneficial.
11: They are incredible burrowers, so they can shift about 3 tonnes of soil in a year for each individual animal, and they burrow to create warrens that they live in, so collections of burrows, a bit like the rabbits used to do, and they also burrow for their food. So they are very important in terms of turning over the soil and nutrients and seed cycling, but also providing refuges for other animals.
10: After 2 years of monitoring behind fenced-off, pest-free exclosures at Sturt National Park in the far northwest corner of New South Wales, the betongs have bred up, according to project leader Professor Richard Kingsford. Now they're being released into the 100-square-kilometre wild training zone, which contains a low density of feral predators.
13: Look, it's fantastic. It's just so good to have enough numbers to release in the first place, but then to have this great opportunity to get them out into a much bigger area where we get many more betongs over time. This is an area where we're going to be able to train these betongs to be more predator aware, particularly of cats.
10: Each of the betongs are equipped with a radio tracker so the team can monitor them in the coming months. It's the fifth locally extinct native species the team have reintroduced in the decade-long project. Dr. Rebecca West says they've released more than 400 bilbies in the past 18 months, alongside animals like golden bandicoots and western quolls. She says they've found evidence of breeding in all of those species, and they hope the betongs integrate as well.
11: They're going to be learning to listen when they're feeding, to look around them, to make sure they've got really good safety and that they're not moving too far from their warrens. So all of these skills that sound like things that they should innately know how to do, but they didn't evolve with cats. And cats have different hunting strategies, they smell different, they travel differently in the landscape. And so these animals have got to learn what this predator is and what it's capable of to be able to avoid it.
3: Wild Deserts Principal Ecologist Dr. Rebecca West ending that report from Bill Ormond. In finance, as we heard earlier, oil prices have eased and stock markets worldwide have rallied after the US and Iran reached that tentative deal to extend the ceasefire and reopen the Strait of Hormuz. And the Australian dollar is higher. It's buying 70.7 US cents. And that's AM for today. I'm Melissa Clark. It's now 8:30.
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15: G'day, Raph. How are you?
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15: Good morning. You should come and join me because I am enjoying the graces, the book.

0: books and the good service at Mill Park Library, if that is your part of the world, we're just above La Trobe Uni and just above the Ring Road, come along and say hello at the Mill Park Library, 774, just doing a little bit of travel around your city. And while you are travelling, maybe one version of your travel on your workday is to work from home. What I want to know this morning is, does your boss like you working from home? Is that an easy conversation? Is that a tough conversation? Give me a ring on 1300 222 774. Does your boss like you working from home? There's a new law coming. The state government have been speaking about this for some time. There's an actual law now that will give you another protection to 2 days working from home. How will that work? What are the details? When can the boss say no? You'll hear from the state government this morning. You'll hear from the Treasurer, Jacqueline Symes. But I just want to know from you, does your boss like you working from home? The talkback phone number is 1300 222 774. Even better, you can come along to the Mill Park Library, maybe go to Plenty Gorge for a little morning walk afterwards. But the other big news this morning is this. It took them 3 years, 3 years to plan to upgrade the Vic Roads website. And you know what? It's still not working. It does seem that when you pay your rego, it won't definitely go through. It might not show up in your Vic Roads account. Some people have been going into the Vic Roads service centre to pay, and it still doesn't appear on their Vic Roads account. At the moment, for some people, if you pay your rego and you get stopped by police, the only way you'll be able to prove your car's legal is you've got to show them the bank receipt. So why is the Vic Roads website still not working? For the first time in more than a week, you're going to hear from the person actually in charge at Vic Roads. The CEO is going to join us. Struggling to prove your car is registered? Vic Roads is assuring us all's fine and dandy. But one important question, when will the problems on the Vic Roads website stop? When will they stop? 1300 222 774 is the phone number. Right now, let's get some news headlines with Natasha McFarlane. Good morning.
1: Good morning, Raf. As you were mentioning earlier, Victorian workers are set to get a legal right to work from home 2 days a week under planned laws being introduced into State Parliament today. The legislation will enshrine the right in the Equal Opportunity Act, covering full-time, part-time and regular casual workers. The laws are due to take effect in September, with smaller workplaces given until July next year to comply. Disruptions in Victorian hospitals are expected today as thousands of allied health workers walk off the job in a 24-hour strike over pay and conditions. Radiographers, sonographers, physiotherapists, podiatrists, speech pathologists and social workers will all participate in the action. The federal government is considering extending the fuel excise cut beyond June to help manage cost of living pressures exacerbated by the Middle East war. It comes as borrowers brace for today's Reserve Bank decision around whether it will hold or lift interest rates. And Israeli Prime Minister Benjamin Netanyahu has declared that Israeli troops will remain in a so-called buffer zone in Lebanese territory as long as necessary. Mr. Netanyahu has faced severe pressure from Israel over the ceasefire agreement between the US and Iran, with some calling it a disaster for the country. Melbourne's weather showers with a top today of 19. Right now it's 16 degrees. I'll have more news at 9 o'clock.
2: 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Traffic.
3: Good morning, it's Brad from Transport Victoria. There's delays in Blackburn North at the moment. There's been a collision at the corner of Middleborough Road and Springfield Road. Heavy traffic southbound on Middleborough Road pushing back over the top of the Eastern Freeway down towards the intersection. So give yourself plenty of extra time. Police are directing traffic through a couple of cars involved and some inbound delays along Springfield Road heading up towards the intersection as well. If you're inbound on the Western Freeway out of Ballarat, there's been two separate incidents near Wallace, near the inbound exit ramp onto Ormond Road. Got emergency services attending to this. A truck fire. The cleanup continues just before the exit ramp, and a collision just after the exit ramp still to be cleared. At least one lane currently closed Melbourne bound. If you're closer to Melbourne, the West Gate Freeway is still a little busy coming off the bridge in towards the city exits. Tullamarine Freeway looking clear to and from Melbourne Airport. And a little busy through Mill Park along Plenty Road past the library down towards the M80 Ring Road. Clears up by Settlement Road through Bundoora. If you're getting onto a train this morning, looking clear across the board. That's the latest traffic and transport. It's 25 to 9.
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0: Get onto Vic Roads in a moment. There has been yet another poll released. This time it's covering state politics. I think the simple way to think about it, so you don't have to track every poll in your brain, every major party, and there are now three of them, is somewhere in the 20s, and that includes One Nation. So that's the big shift, right? One Nation's now polling in the 20s, but it means the Coalition and Labor are also polling in the 20s. So that's, like, that's unprecedented. That's the new thing. If there's movement up and down, sure, we'll track that. And yes, Labor MPs will be talking about that when they meet today. I will ask the Treasurer, Jacqueline Symes, about that. But right now, at 25 minutes to 9 on 774, you don't actually know if you can pay your retro. Get a number plate. It's working for some, but it's definitely not working for all. I've seen some of the notices the VicRoads staff were sent yesterday. It's clearly still not working. This is more than a week since the big upgrade that was planned for 3 years. You will hear for the first time from the people who run VicRoads in just a moment. But first, let's speak to those representing the staff on the inside. Tash Walks, Branch Secretary for the Australian Services Union, representing those VicRoads workers. Good morning, Tash.
4: Good morning, Raf.
0: What are your members telling you is not working?
4: Look, they're reporting to us that there are still major problems. You know, obviously when people come in to VicRoads, they expect to be able to do what they need to do. They expect to be able to transact with the business. They're being told to do things like, you know, they've got to go and check receipts. They've got to go and process cash transactions rather than be able to do an electronic transfer.
0: So they are being, sorry to interrupt, they are being asked maybe cash would be better?
4: In some centres, that seems to be what they're being advised to do. Yeah, they're being
0: cash for rego, like 900 bucks worth of cash?
4: Away, asking them to come back with cash. That's right. Yes. Yeah. So people can't do what they need to do. Victorians can't do what they need to do. And that's really, really adding pressure onto staff. There's not a clear kind of pathway through this. The kind of advice is, you know, you touched on, like our members are being asked to deal with customers with patience and empathy. And that's about the sum total of the advice that they're getting from management about how to manage the situation.
0: Are they copping abuse?
4: They certainly are, which is really disappointing. And look, they totally appreciate the frustration of customers and dealers and others who need to be able to, you know, have certainty about, you know, what the status is of their vehicle and other business that VicRoads deals with. But yeah, unfortunately, there is some frustration. You know, we've heard about customers yelling at our members, hurling abuse at them, you know, telling them that there'll be a price to pay, that there's all these sorts of examples of poor behaviour because of the levels of frustration. We're talking about going on over a week now. That's too long, you know, and there's not an end in sight. Like, they're not being given that clarity of a clear pathway through this.
0: Yeah, I'm interested in when the problems will end. But just to confirm something, Tash, as the union representing the VicRoads staff, last week VicRoads said, look, go into a customer service centre and you'll be right. We can fix it. Is that the case? Like, if you go in, are you guaranteed of a solution?
4: It certainly doesn't sound like that from our members. So this is a statewide service. I think that there is some different messaging from site to site. The generic information that you've seen, that we've seen, I don't think that really answers the question, or we wouldn't be having this conversation. I think we'd be saying, well, we know what the pathway through is, but we don't know what it is, and nor do our members. And I don't think it's adequate to put workers in that situation where they're dealing with that kind of abuse. This is a known quantity that there is going to be that kind of frustration. You know, the high likelihood of occupational violence and abuse is there, and it's happening, and we don't have a clear solution for how that's going to be managed.
0: Thank you. That's Tash Walk from the Australian Services Union, representing those VicRoads workers. I'll see if I can get to your text. If you've been into a VicRoads centre, give me a call, 1300 222 774. Some of those internal communications to VicRoads staff include telling customers, this is what staff are supposed to tell customers, that if they get stopped by police, they may need to show their bank receipt and not their VicRoads documents or the Services Victoria app. They'd need to show their bank receipt to prove their car is registered. I got this from Peter in Blackrock. I've just finished a 12-year battle with Fines Vic over the 2014 VicRoads rego bungle. Nothing has changed. Wow. Okay, that takes me back. For the first time in more than a week, we get a chance to speak to the people making decisions in VicRoads. Giles Thompson is the CEO. Good morning. Thank you for joining us.
5: Morning, Raph. Thanks for having me on.
0: When will the problems be fixed?
5: Well, as we sit here this morning, all services through all channels are fully operational. So acknowledge it's taken us a while to get here. But gradually over the last week, we have been improving those services and dealing with the issues that they've arisen. But the website's been up since Friday. It's had the odd intermittent issue over the weekend. But as we sit here this morning, everything is running and everything is open.
0: All fixed?
5: All fixed. Now, that's not to say that we aren't in a period of hypercare. As we, as you know, we did a major system overhaul and upgrade on the long weekend. That was replacing a very old system from the mid-80s that was no longer fit for purpose. And we upgraded to a new cloud-based system over that long weekend. That caused some issues from Tuesday, particularly in the digital channels, as well as you are fully aware as well. But what we are in is what is called a period of hypercare. So for a major, major...
0: So can I try, Giles, as CEO, can I just try and cut through some of the jargon? Does hypercare mean that if I've paid my rego, it'll show up as I've paid my rego?
5: It does. It means that it will... the full service is operational. So if you pay your rego this morning, it will show up that you've paid your rego, yes.
0: And if I paid on Friday or last Thursday, will it show up as I've paid?
5: It will say that now, yes, it will. There would have been challenges last week with some delay in it showing up, but those have now shown up.
0: Can I correct you there? I've seen your internal communications yesterday saying the regos weren't showing up yesterday. So that's what you're telling your staff. You just told me those problems were only last week. Were there problems yesterday or not?
5: Yeah, there were issues with regos yesterday, so processing of certain regos through certain channels. So the point about hypercare is an important one, Raph, is that these systems with this complexity, they take a time to bed down. They take a time to tune. They take a time to totally get stable. What hypercare does, which is a normal process for technology projects, is it ensures a really intense processes to resolve problems as they arise.
0: Okay, and can I get away from processes, Giles? As the CEO, we have just checked right now at 8:43. Yep. There's an unregistered car that was paid for last night. It's still unregistered, according to the site. So are the problems fixed or not?
5: Yeah, the problems are fixed.
0: If someone paid and it doesn't show up as paid, how's that fixed?
5: Well, there are some payment methods which there is a delay in processing. So, for example, a BPAY process doesn't come up straight away. There is some communication as you register, which says there might be some delay, but there should be a receipt on the website which says that that registration has been paid. Now, it's very hard, Raph, for me to look at a specific individual.
0: I just want to know if things are fixed or not. If we're able to look at one, and it was actually paid by credit card, not BPAY, if it's not showing up as registered, how many more are not showing up as registered?
5: So, Rev, I can't comment on the individual specific example that you are quoting me because I don't have what that is and I don't know the exact process that has gone through. But what I would say, Rev, is that if any of our customers are concerned about what the system is showing them or the outcome of a particular issue that they had yesterday or last week, that if they reach out to our contact centre or via the online contact form or visit one of our CSEs, we will do everything in our powers to ensure that those problems are resolved. At the moment, all of the systems are operating as per normal. Now, that doesn't mean that the systems are perfect because, of course, that is the point of this upgrade, is to allow us to continually improve the systems. The old systems were not fit for purpose and we're replacing them. Unfortunately, and I really apologise for the challenges that we've had over the week as we've made this massive investment and transition, and we'll do everything we can through our normal customer service channels to ensure that our customers get what they need and they get it when they need it as well.
0: Do you think it's been done well?
5: No, clearly, after we've had problems last week. There has been real significant challenges for our customers over the last week. We can't possibly say that that is therefore a success in that regard, and we are really sorry about those problems that we've had. We've had a couple of our channels that have been open, the service centres and the online, and so there's...
0: But the service centres were rammed. You couldn't, like, people turned up and they sort of left because there were so many people waiting. That's not really an open channel, is it?
5: Well, I don't know particularly what service centre you were talking about at a particular time of day, but there is no doubt that there has been significant adverse impacts on our customers over the last week. I'm not shying away from that, and we are truly sorry to our customers for that inconvenience. If those customers still have some legacy issues from those challenges of last week, please contact us through the contact centre or through the service centre or the online contact form, and we will help resolve those issues. There has been significant challenges over that last week, but I don't underestimate just how big a project it was. And we had planned for years and we had tested for months. But unfortunately, until you go live with customer transactions, you can't be guaranteed that you've thought of everything and you resolved everything. The performance issues were unforeseen. So we've tried 24/7 over the last week to resolve those as soon as possible. And as of this morning, our belief is that all those systems are operating. My information is that they're all operating normally.
0: Giles Thompson is the CEO of VicRoads. Who came up with the term hypercare? Is that you or some like PR person?
5: No, that's just a normal the technology industry familiar with the term hypercare. This is just a process, a normal process in a complex technology project that is used right across the industry. It's not a unique VicRoads thing.
0: Okay. Are you happy with your IT provider?
5: There are problems that we would have rather not had, but what I would say is that they are extremely experienced in this type of project. This is
0: clearly not experienced enough.
5: Well, there will obviously be a review on where things have happened and things could have gone better, but I can't criticise their efforts over the last week trying to resolve those issues.
0: Really? I think a lot of your customers would be willing to be very critical of their efforts over the last week. They've had their lives disrupted. For you, I get it. It's a significant disruption to your job, but people might not have been able to go to work or go to school because they've had to try to resolve the issue.
5: Yeah, Raph, no, I'm not belittling the issue that the customers have had. The customers have had a very serious issue, but the system is a very complex system and it is a huge, complex beast to try and resolve some of these issues. What I'm saying is that the effort of not only the technology teams, but also the operations teams has been enormous as they've tried to address these challenges that were unforeseen. And I'm not suggesting for a minute that the customers haven't been really negatively impacted because they have.
0: Giles, is this because of privatisation?
5: No. In a simple answer, it isn't because of that. What privatisation has allowed, which is a joint venture with a concession, it's not really privatisation, is enabled us to over $300 million so far of non-taxpayers' funds to upgrade the system that had to be upgraded.
0: Was it $300 million?
5: No, over $300 million in systems right across the board. Right. This project wasn't $300 million. But a huge amount of money has been invested in upgrading VicRoads systems that were over four decades old and no longer fit for purpose and were unable to deliver outcomes for the Victorian community going forward.
0: So, Giles, would you say that privatisation has been a success?
5: If you look at last week and the executive and customers, no. But if you look at the foundation that has now been built for improving the customer experience going forward, acknowledging, of course, that it has been a very poor outcome through this transition period, then yes, there will be some great benefits for the Victorian community going forward. But we have gone through a very difficult transition over the last week.

0: staff on our front line who do an extraordinary job for the public, for the community. Very proud of what they do, and they deliver exceptional service. If you go to our service centres under normal conditions or phone a contact centre, the service that they provide is exceptional. We are in constant communication with those teams, and the leadership of those teams are in constant communication as well. We're doing everything we can to support them, noting that, of course, it is extremely difficult circumstances. But I want to congratulate them for their commitment and their pride in doing what they do. And if they have any concerns, we are more than happy to try and address them.
1: Thanks for joining us this morning. We might need to catch up perhaps later in the week to see if everything's okay.
0: Thanks, Raph. Speak soon.
1: Giles Thompson, CEO of VicRoads. It is the only rego and licensing that's been privatised around the country. $300 million worth of IT upgrade. That's not just the thing you're interfacing with, but they obviously spent a lot of that privatised funding on the upgrade. Hasn't gone too well. Coming up also this morning, you will hear from the state government. They are talking this morning about their new work from home laws. And I do want to check in with some people in government. There was a pretty awkward moment in a press conference yesterday where a journalist thought it was okay to ask the deputy premier to look the premier in the eye and tell her he wasn't after her job. Is that a media stunt? Is that a great question, or is that a step too far? We'll get to all of that. I want to get to your calls on how you are going with VicRoads. Is the rego going through? Can you get your licence? Give me a ring.
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2: Mornings with Raph Epstein.
1: Just a reminder, the Labor, state Labor MPs are meeting today, and that leadership speculation, no one's expecting anything this week, I've been told, but that doesn't mean they're not talking about it. But let's talk about you and what happens when you go to VicRoads or get online with them. Bernadette's in Ivanhoe. Bernadette, what's your story?
6: Oh, good morning. I've been very, very sick this year, and at the start of the year, I was in a coma for a period of time.
1: Oh.
6: During that time, my rego became due. Since I was discharged from hospital, I rang VicRoads to see whether or not my car was registered. They told me it wasn't. And because it's been 3 months out of registration, I need to get a roadworthy. The roadworthy people tell me they can't lodge the roadworthy with VicRoads. They don't give you a green slip anymore.
1: They can't lodge
6: the roadworthy, so VicRoads won't know I've got a roadworthy. The lady at VicRoads gave me a link, which gave me a 1 month period, not of grace, but to get the roadworthy and so forth. That link won't connect because it tells me that the site is down. I can't get the link, I can't get roadworthy, I can't register the car.
1: Happy with the service?
6: No, because I've got so many medical appointments to go to, and I'm bothering everyone I know to take me.
1: Oh, right, that's the issue, isn't it? And Bernadette, so the CEO was saying to us before, it's fixed today. Have you tried this morning?
6: No, I haven't tried this morning. If it works, I'll be thrilled.
1: We'll find out. Bernadette, good luck, and good luck with all of those medical issues as well. I can't believe I'm chatting to someone who was in a coma, but I'm glad I'm chatting to you.
6: I tell you what, to wake up and find out you have been in a coma is a dreadful experience.
1: Oh, Bernadette.
6: Dreadful.
1: Tell me why.
6: Why I was in a coma?
1: No, tell me why it was a dread. Just tell me a bit more about that dreadful experience.
6: Oh, just to wake up and have somebody say you've been in a coma for 3 weeks.
1: Oof. Okay, Bernadette, I'm going to hang on to it. We'll get your details. We'll see if we can get you back and hear more of that story once the car issues have been sorted. Fiona's in Abbotsford. What do you want to tell us, Fiona?
7: Oh, I was in Wodonga, VicRoads yesterday because I had to transfer the registration of a motorcycle from New South Wales to Victoria. I had an appointment. I went in. They weren't able to process the registration because the system was down. And I paid cash. I got the number plate. The customer service was

0: fantastic. I didn't
1: Great.
0: wait at all. But yeah, again, I'm riding an unregistered motorbike for the moment. But they said if the police pull you over, show them your Vic Roads appointment and the fact that you've paid the money and you should
1: And you
0: be
1: paid
0: covered.
1: cash.
0: Yes.
1: Had to pay cash.
0: Yes. Their system was down. They couldn't take an a credit card
1: Couldn't
0: payment.
1: take an electronic payment. Fiona, thank you. It's 4 minutes to 9 o'clock. I'll get back to more of your calls on that. We are getting work from home legislation today from the state Labor government. They've been talking about it for quite some time. They are also, I can tell you, they are talking about the Premier's leadership. People close to the Premier say it's a distinct minority. We'll have a chat to the Treasurer about the details of those laws after the 9 o'clock news. For now, Sally Curtin joins you. Sally's the CEO of the Victorian Chamber of Commerce and Industry, representing employers. Good morning, Sally.
2: Good morning, Raph. Thanks for having me.
1: It's a good idea, isn't it? People are already working from home, just a little bit of extra protection so those who can do 2 days a week. Is that okay?
2: Oh, look, we have the highest work from home rates in the world here in Victoria, Raph. There is absolutely no need to legislate for this, and I'm absolutely amazed that this is a priority for the government on a day where we've released a 100-page document to set us up to return Victoria's competitiveness. We think there are much more important priorities for the government to consider today.
1: People don't need a few extra legal protections for work from home?
2: Absolutely not. As I said, we've got the highest rates in the world. Why would Victoria have something so special as to need to legislate when no one else in the world is proposing to do this? It's a distraction, frankly, from what we really need to be focusing on, which is enabling business to do what it does best, to grow and employ Victorians. It really puts jobs at risk, this proposal.
1: Jobs at risk. Look, 1300 222 774. I do want to know if your boss likes it when you work from home. You can hear from someone representing the bosses, Sally Curtin from Vecchi. Sally, when you say it's a distraction, are you saying it's a deliberate distraction from the government?
2: Well, I think it's a curious timing for this to be rushed through and introduced today, on the day where we have released our 100-page document that is totally comprehensive, data, evidence-led, that sets up nine urgent tasks for the incoming Victorian government to return Victoria's competitiveness. This is a serious and practical plan, so that we can all be confident in our future and our prosperity, moving forward in Victoria. So it is very curious that this is being introduced today.
1: Okay, we'll put that in lights. Maybe it's a distraction. You've got 60 seconds. Give me the number one thing on the top of your list. What would you like the government to do?
2: Well, there's four things that we need. We need to get
1: Keep
2: our
1: it to one
2: energy
1: if you can.
2: transition right.
1: Yep.
2: Firstly, we need a clear plan for our debt. That is the elephant in the room in every consideration. We would love to ask for tax reductions and these things, but in reality, this ballooning debt, and we don't know when debt peaks here in Victoria, unless we have clarity on our financial outlook, can business have confidence in investing in future?
1: So you don't think the government budget has a clear plan, the state government's budget has a clear plan on debt?
2: No, the outlook at the moment shows that a debt of $200 billion come 2029-30. We don't know when that debt peaks. And if you think about some of these big considerations like Suburban Rail Loop, we've got 2019 figures, only about a third of it's funded. How is this going to occur? So we're concerned that it continues. We're concerned that things like the COVID debt levy, a land tax levy that affects all of us, is supposed to conclude in 2033. There's no clarity.
1: Okay.
2: That any of the principals being paid off at this stage. So, yeah, lots of uncertainty for business and particularly for those considering to invest or expand at this point.
1: Thank you. That's Sally Curtin from the Chamber of Commerce and Industry, 1300 222 774. Give me a call about debt and you working from home.
3: Good morning, Natasha McFarlane with ABC News. The government says it will let Australians know in good time if it chooses to extend the cut to the fuel excise. The 23% per litre reduction at the Bowser for 3 months has cost $2.5 billion and is due to end on June 30th. Finance Minister Katy Gallagher says fuel prices are lower than they were before the war in the Middle East began, but acknowledges there is uncertainty.
4: We know that there'll be a tail to this conflict in terms of, how that impacts on prices and households remains to be seen. So this is something I think the PM said yesterday we keep under consideration.
3: Some economists say the Reserve Bank should hike rates again today, despite most major banks tipping they will remain unchanged. CommBank, ANZ, Westpac and NAB are all predicting the central bank will leave interest rates unchanged at 4.35%. The RBA has increased the official cash rate after each of its last three meetings. Warren Hogan is the chief economic advisor at Judo Bank and says if the Reserve Bank was serious about reducing inflation, it would raise rates further.
5: I mean, it just depends if they're serious about getting inflation back to target. We're now sort of running into the sixth year of inflation being persistently and consistently above their 2 to 3% inflation target. We know that it's having an effect on our economy, on people's living standards.
3: The Premier says legislating the right to work from home in Parliament is a win for Victorian workers. The legislation being introduced today will enshrine the right in the Equal Opportunity Act, covering full-time, part-time and regular casual workers. The laws will take effect in September, while smaller workplaces will be given until July next year to comply. Jacinta Allen says there is strong support in the community for the change.
6: Working from home is good for the economy as well, because the data also tells us that workforce participation increases by over 4% and workers are up to 20% more productive as a result of working from home.
3: Victoria's Education Minister says there will be no school closures or mergers as the state's prep to Year 9 model is put under the microscope. Consultation around the value and effectiveness of the P-9 model has begun, with the government wanting to understand if certain schools in growth corridors need to increase or decrease their capacity. Ben Carroll says the review will take place over the next 10 to 15 years.
7: What it will be about is enhancing school choice, making sure they're fit for purpose, prep to 6 and 7 to 12 models for schools. But there will be no closures, no mergers, no students will be impacted, and this is a long-term consultation process.
3: To news overseas, world leaders are urging all parties involved in the Middle East conflict to exercise restraint and uphold the ceasefire agreement. US President Donald Trump says the deal to end the war with Iran is all signed and an official signing ceremony will take place in Geneva on Friday. This comes as Israeli Prime Minister Benjamin Netanyahu declares the fight is not over and Israel has to remain vigilant. Turkish President Recep Tayyip Erdogan says all sides must avoid actions that could escalate tensions.
8: We are very pleased on behalf of our region and all humanity with the agreement reached, with our contributions as well. We hope that this agreement will open the path towards establishing lasting peace and stability in our region.
3: And to the FIFA Men's World Cup, Saudi Arabia has a 1-0 lead at halftime over Uruguay in their match at Miami Stadium in the United States. Earlier in a stunning result, Cape Verde held on for a goalless draw with powerhouse Spain, and Egypt and Belgium played a 1-1 draw. And the Australian soccer referee, who's been accused of making a gesture linked to the white supremacy movement, says he made an involuntary twitch. Sean Evans was officiating as a video referee at the World Cup match between Germany and Curaçao on the weekend, where he was shown making a gesture with his right hand linked to the white supremacy movement. In a statement released by FIFA, Evans says he made an involuntary subconscious twitch and it wasn't a reflection of his beliefs. FIFA's disciplinary committee says it has found no evidence of breaches of the FIFA disciplinary code. To the weather for the state, mostly cloudy with areas of rain developing over the ranges in the southwest, scattered showers elsewhere tending isolated in the far east. For Melbourne, cloudy, a high chance of showers and a top today of 19. Tomorrow, a possible shower 21. Right now, it's 16 degrees in the city. ABC News.
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10: Traffic.
12: Good morning, it's Brad from Transport Victoria. Still some heavy traffic southbound along Middleborough Road through Blackburn North after an earlier collision at the corner of Middleborough Road and Springfield Road. Those two cars have been cleared from the middle of the intersection. Still a stop-start run pushing back towards the eastern freeway. Surrey Road carrying a little bit of extra traffic as people look for an alternative. That should ease over the next 10 to 15 southbound on Middleborough Road. There's delays further out on the Western Freeway after two separate incidents near Wallace had an earlier truck fire. The clean-up continues there just before the exit ramp onto Ormond Road, and a collision to clear up just after the exit ramp. And certainly some slowing traffic Melbourne bound on the freeway after you pass that. Clears up fairly quickly. Fairly clear run just at the end of the Western Freeway. Delays onto the M80 Ring Road and down to the Westgate Freeway. Speeds down to 40 kilometres per hour. One lane is currently closed as repairs continue after that truck rollover a couple of Saturdays ago. If you're on the trains this morning, looking clear across the board to and from the city, plan your trip at the Transport Victoria website. That's the latest traffic and transport. It's 9:06.
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1: Hey, welcome to Mill Park Library. For those of you who have already come along today, good morning. I'm sorry I haven't managed to come out and say hello to you yet. If you've never been to Mill Park Library like me, come along, join up. I'm already a member because it's a spectacular library. I'm just hoping my local librarians, who I'm on first name basis with, are not listening, like they're just being distracted right now, because this is an bloody amazing library. I almost used the F word there. This is a sensational library. So come along to Mill Park Library. David Whiting is coming along to Mill Park Library to answer your legal questions after 10 o'clock. I want to get to your calls on Vic Road. So many of you saying it's still not working. Mark texted me this, actually. I paid my Rego BPay on the 8th of June. I just got an email saying it remains unpaid. So clearly those systems are not working. Last week it was settling. This week or this morning, the Vic Road CEO called it hypercare. It's all back and working, but it's hypercare. Look, at least they came on the radio. Sarah's calling from Eltham about Vic Roads. What do you want to mention, Sarah?
17: Oh, hi, Raf.
1: Sarah, good morning. You there? Go for it.
17: Hello. Hi. As you were speaking to Giles from Vic Roads, I received a text message from Vic Roads saying that I was driving an unregistered car. Now, I paid by BPay on the 10th of June and it's come out of my account. But, it's still unregistered technically.
1: Sorry, while you were listening to the head of the Vic Roads on the radio saying everything was fine, you got a text to say your car was unregistered but you've paid?
17: Literally while he was speaking, the text message from Vic Roads came through.
1: Yeah. Right. Have you got the receipt on your banking app just in case the police stop you?
17: I've screenshotted my banking app now, just in case, but I had no idea it was showing as unregistered.
1: Look, Sarah, good luck. Thank you for your call. Let's go to Lisa, who is in McLeod. What did you want to tell us, Lisa?
18: Oh, hi, Raf. I also just got a text to say, this is not what I'm ringing about, but I just heard it. I also got a text to say my rego's overdue, even though I paid for it last week. Also, the reason
1: I'm
18: ringing
1: is... when did you get that text? Like in the last...
18: In the last half an hour.
1: Great. Keep going.
18: Yes. So I was just called up because I heard you mentioning you've had a lot of calls from the staff. My experience is the staff are not trained. I have had terrible experience with... when I have to email them via the website... they don't listen. My mum, who's elderly, she had to get her licence, her photo redone for her renewal. She doesn't have a smartphone. I paid it by BPay. Then she went to get her photo done and they asked for the receipt on her smartphone. She doesn't have a smartphone. So to get the receipt from Vic Roads was just... I kept emailing and all they kept saying is go to Australia Post. They weren't listening to the query.
1: Right.
18: I ended up having to escalate it to the customer experience team who helped me within... they called me and it was sorted. But the staff are just... sorry, they're hopeless. They just don't know. I don't know if they're not reading the queries properly. And when you submit an online query, they send an email, but they make it so you can't reply to it. And if you... obviously, I had so many questions.
1: That's no good.
18: Yeah, so then I had to submit another online inquiry. I think I submitted about 8.
1: Oh, look, Lisa, I'm really sorry to hear about that, but thank you for giving us a bit of insight. So that's kind of Well, that's terrible timing, isn't it? While the Vic Roads CEO's on the radio saying everything's pretty much okay, people are getting texts that are incorrect. I want to come back to your calls, and I want to get you some of the detail on that work from home legislation, but let's address the speculation that's swirling. So first thing to say, Jacinda Allen looks pretty safe to me this week and probably longer. That's not going to stop people talking. Jones already texted to say the stunt by the Channel 7 reporter was a deliberate attempt for a headline. You'll hear that in a moment. Jones saying that headline about the awkward moment was a deliberate setup, and Channel 7 is very obvious with its bias. Before you hear from the Treasurer, Jacqueline Symes, about the important work from home legislation, I know from people both close to those at the top of Cabinet, so people close to the Premier and the Deputy Premier, they both thought it was awkward. They both thought it was a stunt. They both thought that when Ben Carroll was asked to look Jacinda Allen in the eye, if they had their time again, they would not have given in to that questioning, because that was the headline, especially on the TV news. All I can tell you is what they tell me when I ring them, people in the Cabinet and in the party room. People close to the Premier say it's a tiny minority that are interested in change. I think it's true that there's only a small number of people who would try to agitate for change. I don't think it's true that there's only a small minority who are upset and are worried. There's a lot of ministers and MPs who are worried. So what does that mean for you in terms of whether or not the faces at the top will change? It probably won't change, especially won't change this week. No one wants to plunge the knife in. There are a ton of people in the Cabinet saying that the Premier is a decent human being. There are quite a few people in Cabinet and in the caucus who are saying it's very difficult for the government to turn this around and that the Premier is in a world of trouble and in a mess. I have been getting a lot of suggestions that the latest poll in The Age actually has more trouble for the Coalition than for Labor, and that's true. The Coalition's vote has dropped more since Jess Wilson became leader than Labor's vote has dropped. That's because of the surge of One Nation. That is true. And it's also true that Labor's doing pretty well in the younger age groups. So that's sort of the 18 to 34s and the 35 to 54s. What does it all mean? I don't think the polls matter that much. All that matters is One Nation's in the 20s alongside the Coalition and Labor, and no one really knows where that will land. It's coming up to 13 minutes past nine. You'll hear from the Treasurer on the details in that work from home legislation. I want to know from you, does the boss get cranky when you work from home? Because this is going to give you an extra right under a Victorian law, equal opportunity law, to say you can do 2 days a week at home. Does the boss like it when you work from home? 1300 222 774 is the phone number. Jacqueline Symes is the Victorian Treasurer. She's helping with the passage of this legislation. Good morning.
14: Good morning, Raph. How are you going?
1: This work from home legislation, when can the boss say, nah, you've got to come to work?
14: Well, it's a good question. And I know there has been lots of conversations about this. We know that so many people are already working from home. And this is all about making sure where it's denied unfairly, that those people can be protected and have the right to work from home 2 days a week. Of course, it's not going to work for everyone. Of course, it's not reasonable for frontline workers, fruit pickers, etc., to work from home. But where it is reasonable, where it can be accommodated, that is what we are looking for. That is what we want to ensure people have the right to do. We want to ensure that right can't be taken away. That's why it'll be legislated. But you're right, of course, there'll be many instances where people can't work from home. But
1: have you
14: this
1: got
14: is
1: some
14: a
1: examples?
14: Policy. Well, police officers, teachers, dentists, fruit pickers, a lot of people that are in frontline work, customer facing roles. Of course, working from home is not going to be reasonable in many of those instances. But we know there are so many people already working from home. There's people that are asking to work from home in similar situations and being told no. We think that's unfair. We think it's unfair if someone's working from home and the boss changes their mind with short notice and says, actually, you know what you were doing for the last 6 months? I've changed my mind. So people's lives are in turmoil. Their arrangements that they've made at home, they might have some caring responsibilities, etc. That is thrown into flux.
1: Okay.
14: We're hearing that all the time. Unions are hearing it all the time. These laws are about fairness, and they're really good for workers, good for the economy. As a Member of Parliament representing regional Victoria, we know more regional Victorians can get jobs, more people with disabilities can get jobs, and more women come into the workforce.
1: Treasurer, who, give me some examples of the workers who will be able to use this law to improve their situation. I think everyone understands if I'm working

0: the warehouse and the distribution center. I'm not going to be working from home. But is this the library worker or the office worker is now going to be able to say, nah, I'm staying home today? Is that what this law will allow?
1: No, it's about saying to your employer, I can reasonably work from home 2 days a week. I know I'll get the hours done. I know if I'm set up, I'll be able to clock on and clock off, and at the same time make sure that I'm accommodating my family issues as well. And remember, this is a right for a minimum of 2 days a week. You don't have to take up the option. If it works for you, if you want to work from home 2 days a week and it's a reasonable thing to do, we know so many bosses are already allowing this because they know it's more productive. They know they've got happier workers and they know they can attract the best and brightest.
0: Where do the unresolved questions end up? Is this an industrial court thing? Who's going to get the final say if the boss and the worker can't agree?
1: Yeah, look, well, as we know, this is happening a lot. And it's working well for a lot of people. But, of course, if there are disputes, we've got to have a way of

0: the dispute can go to VCAT.
1: Jacqueline Symes is who you're listening to. These laws are coming in this year for small business next year. The phone number's 1300 222 774. Jacqueline Symes, just before you go, just on leadership questions, or more perhaps on media questions, there was just a moment prompted by a Channel 7 reporter between Ben Carroll, the Deputy Premier, and the Premier Jacinta Allen yesterday. If I can just play that to you.
2: I want to serve Jacinta Allen.
3: Are you going to try and get the Premier's job tomorrow?
2: No.
3: Are you going to ask her to step aside?
2: No.
3: Can you look her in the eye and say that?
2: I can look you in the eye and say that, Premier.
1: So the awkward moment came from, can you look her in the eye? Jacqueline Symes, is that a reasonable or unreasonable question? Is that a stunt or is it good questioning?
0: Oh, look, I'll leave the media questioning to the media and the commentators. But what I take from that recording is that what Ben made clear yesterday is that we're a government that is talking about Victorians. We're a government that is focused on Victorians. Today, I'm talking to you about how we're helping working people, and that's what we're united to deliver.
1: And will leadership talk dominate when Labor meets today?
0: No. Today, we're introducing working from home laws. That is what our caucus will be excited about. That is what they'll be talking to Victorians about. And that's what is one of the many policies that we have on offer for the election this year.
1: Jacqueline Symes is the Victorian State Treasurer. Thanks for your time.
0: Thanks, Ralph. Bye.
1: So tell me what you make of work from home. You can tell me what you make of that questioning as well. I'll tell you two of the texts I've got. Hi, Raf, I'm taking my business interstate. That came in while I was talking to the Treasurer. And someone else texted, this legislation is why I am voting Labor. So I've given you my take on where that speculation will lead to. In short, nowhere this week. That doesn't mean people inside Cabinet and Labor MPs aren't worried, aren't nervous about the polling. They are. Quite a few of them reckon they can turn the situation around. The phone number's 1300 222 774. Just on work from home, someone texted, the World Cup's on. I love work from home. I wonder if work's going to let me work from home so I can... No, I don't think it's going to work. Bethany's in Nunawading. What do you want to tell us, Bethany?
4: My boss is absolutely brilliant about me working from home, but I work for a really big company that's got 40,000 employees and they're all over the country and all over the globe, so on different time zones. And while the company policy is what she has to work with, my hands are completely tied. This legislation is epic. 12 months ago, the big bosses announced, do you know what? We're going to change the policy. Everyone's up a day. And there was massive outcry from the employees. They were incredibly unhappy. I was incredibly unhappy about this. And then not long after, we start hearing rumours from Jacinta Allen saying, we're going to legislate that people can work 2 days from home. And since then, the policy hasn't come into place.
1: Right.
4: So I'm actually not sure whether those two things are connected somewhere off in back rooms somewhere. But ultimately, outside of the fair work categories, like you're a parent of a school-age child, or you have a disability, or you are a carer, or you're over 55, outside of those fair work categories, people have zero rights if the company changes the work-from-home policy. It was unilateral. It was heavy-handed. It was so unpopular. This legislation gives workers a little bit more.
1: Okay.
4: And when you're working with people in the Philippines and India and the UK and the US and other time zones, work-from-home is absolutely critical.
1: I hear you, Bethany. I hear you. Look, I'm going to move on. I just want to give as many people a chance, but great to hear that perspective from you. Jay's got this on the text. Legislating for work from home is a case of government putting a wedge between management and workers. Long term, this will be disastrous. It'll drive bosses to export work to cheaper overseas workers. It's crazy. That's from Jay on the text. Just on Vic Roads, I think Celia's in Marysville. I think a bit of praise for some of the Vic Road staff you've been dealing with, Celia?
5: Yes, I went in on Friday to the Carlton branch, and although the queue was out the door, the man who gave out the tickets so you knew which queue to go to was efficient. He was extremely knowledgeable.

0: and kept apologising for the delay, and yet, look, the delay wasn't any more than what you get at a supermarket. And I saw people getting irate, and I reckon they were just rude, and also because culture may have treated him poorly. But nothing but praise for him. And when I went upstairs to the area I had to go to, she was also very positive, polite, and I was very, very happy.
1: Okay, fantastic, Celia. Thank you for your call. I want to get back to what you make of work from home, how you're going with Vic Roads, but I think around about now, there's 100,000 young people in Victoria. They might be a little bit nervous. They might be still a little bit sweaty. The reason being, do they still use a pencil? Anyway, it's a paper and pen test. The general achievement test, the GAP, is on today. How are they feeling? They're doing it right now. So we're going to have a chat to the people running the GAP in just a moment.
2: A tray of cocktails floated at us through the twilight. Who was this Gatsby fella?
3: A jazz-soaked reimagining of the great Gatsby.
4: That's the best thing a girl can be in this world. A beautiful little fool.
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1: The general achievement test, the GAP, it's harder than it looks. I've had a look over the years. It's logic. You can't really study for it, but there's 100,000 students doing it right now. Andrew Smith is the CEO of the Victorian Curriculum and Assessment Authority, VCAR. Good morning, Andrew.
6: Good morning, Raf.
1: Is it rolling out smoothly as far as you know?
6: So far, so good. We actually worked to get those test papers out to schools early because we were concerned we didn't want to get caught up in fuel shortages and the like, but they all arrived in schools on time, and from what we understand, schools are busily administering that test now.
1: Is it paper? Is it pencil or pen?
6: Pen or pencil. It's a paper and pen test. It's not an online test.
1: And just explain to people, what's the point?
6: So we use the GAT for a few different reasons. The first and very important one is that this is students' first opportunity to demonstrate their attainment of the Victorian Literacy and Numeracy Standards. And then we also use it through our statistical moderation process. So we use it to ensure that there's comparability across schools for the school-based components of assessment. We use it as a final check on the exam scores to make sure that nothing's out of the ordinary with students' performance. And then we can use it. In some cases, we have students who, for one reason or another, perhaps injury, illness, or a family issue, who can't sit one of their exams. And the GAT helps us to give them what we call a derived exam score if there's a reason that they can't sit an end-of-year exam.
1: Are there any mistakes on the exam paper?
6: No, I'm not aware of any mistakes. And I can tell you that the level of quality assurance and checks that goes into it, I'd be amazed if there was anything that snuck through.

0: Andrew Smith's the CEO of the Victorian Curriculum and Assessment Authority. Andrew, do you think schools are on top of the use of AI and the cheating with AI? There was one school, I think a quarter of the boys were caught using AI to cheat on their English oral exam. Do you think schools can stop students using AI to cheat?
1: I think one of the things that we've learned through talking to school leaders and teachers is we're the teachers are the best AI detector we have. They know their students, they know their capabilities, they know the quality of work that they're able to produce. And I think you'll find that in that recent case, that was largely what was behind those students, the detection of those students using AI was the expertise and knowledge of their teachers. So we're working really closely with schools to make sure we understand what challenges they're facing and to help them through our assessment processes and the advice we give for their assessment processes to make sure that we have every student being able to be assessed fairly and equitably.
0: Andrew, thanks for your time. Good luck with the gap.
1: Thank you, Raf.
0: Andrew Smith, the CEO of the Victorian Curriculum and Assessment Authority. So if that's one of yours sitting the gap, it's Andrew who's in charge. Who's in charge? If you compare the Socceroos or the United States team, who now suddenly have a nation that have awakened to the fact that there's a World Cup going on in North America after they've recovered from the basketball. Tom Wild's part of the ABC team in Berkeley in California. He is close to where the Socceroos Hotel is. How are you going, Tom?
2: Good, Raph. How are you?
0: Do the Socceroos know how much of a fuss they've generated back here?
2: Oh, they are extremely aware of it, yeah. I think the vision of Federation Square has been widely circulated by the Socceroos media team. The players have talked about, you know, the love they're feeling. There's 12,000 travelling fans that they took up a big corner of the stadium in Vancouver. You know, we've seen the ratings. You know, the highest, most watched Socceroos World Cup game of all time. They're extremely aware of just how much support they've got in Australia, and it's an interesting phenomenon, isn't it? Like, it's every 4 years, everyone in Australia becomes a soccer.

0: particularly those in the United States, that basketball, that NBA finish really sort of seemed to dominate sports news there. Is the US waking up to the fact they might have one of the hottest teams at the Cup?
1: Definitely. So you're not wrong that the NBA final with the Knicks and the Spurs absolutely dominated the airwaves for a couple of reasons. One, the Knicks haven't won since 1971, I think it was. So they were on a 50 years without winning a title. And they were playing really well against the Spurs. And obviously then there was the riots in New York for celebrations. But basically now that's finished, and the US team played so well against Paraguay in their 4-1 win. It's like a switch has been flicked. There's four games a day now as well, which means that like there's wall-to-wall games, so that there's the interest is kind of sustained. And the trash talking that the States have done, or the US team has done about the Australians, has really been like pretty widely reported. So there's this general interest, especially in Friday's game, which probably now determine who tops the group. The winner of that game will almost certainly top the group.

0: Is that significant, Spain's result this morning?
1: Oh, yeah. They came into this tournament as the favourites. I think the reigning European champions and, you know, them, France, England, Argentina, the defending world champions, they were the favourites. And then they came up against Cape Verde or... I've also seen them referred to as Cabo Verde, and I'm not entirely sure which one's correct. A country of 500,000 people somehow drew 1-1 with Spain. I think it was 1-1, although 1-1 or 0-0. And, you know, just stunned one of the biggest teams in the tournament by with this amazing result. And, you know, the Cape Verde goalkeeper talked about afterwards how he's 40, making his World Cup debut. He made 7 saves, which is the most ever by the oldest umpire on debut and the most saves by the oldest goalkeeper in the tournament. And right. He said, like, his parents couldn't come because they

0: want to know if you've struggled to get what you need from Vic Rhodes. A reminder, David Whiting. David Whiting will be answering your questions right here in Mill Park Library, very close to the coffee machine, after 10 o'clock. So if you've got a legal query, call in after 10. Or if you've got time, like you've still got, 28 minutes or so, come on down to Mill Park Library and say hello. Some of your 774 people will be here all week. Coming up after the news headlines, there's another rates decision from the RBA, the Reserve Bank of Australia, today. What's going to happen to interest rates? How might that affect your mortgage or your savings? But we'll get some news headlines first with Natasha McFarlane. Good morning.
1: Good morning, Raf. The head of Vic Rhodes insists the website is fully up and running. Some customers have reported vehicles still appearing as unregistered despite making a payment. It follows a major system upgrade more than a week ago that impacted the registration and licensing parts of the website. New analysis has found Australia has recorded its deadliest year on record for drug overdoses. The Pennington Institute's drug overdose data reveals nearly 2,600 people died in 2024, an average of 7 deaths a day. Israel's Prime Minister says the struggle is not over as the US and Iran sign a ceasefire agreement. US President Donald Trump has said a preliminary agreement to end the war in the Gulf has already been signed by the US and Iran, and an official signing ceremony will take place on Friday in Switzerland. Much about the agreement still remains unknown, but US officials say Iran has to satisfy demands to never build a nuclear weapon. And some economists say persistent high inflation is pushing voters towards minor political parties ahead of the Reserve Bank's interest rates decision today. Most economists are tipping interest rates to stay put at 4.35% following three consecutive hikes. Melbourne's weather showers with the top today of 19. Right now it's 16 degrees. I'll have more news at 10 o'clock.
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3: Traffic.
4: Good morning, it's Brad from Transport Victoria. Still a little slow going on the M80 Ring Road, heading Altonabown past Kilopar Drive. Speed lane restrictions in place with a broken down truck out. Crews returning to in the left emergency lane. Allows some extra time past there. Picks up pretty quickly after that. And then some minor delays getting onto the Westgate Freeway with speed lane restrictions in place as repair work continue. City out of the Westgate Freeway, slow going in towards the Burnley Tunnel. No troubles though for the Monash Freeway and the Eastern Freeway, looking fairly clear onto Hoddle Street and Alexandra Parade. Further out on the Western Freeway, still some Melbourne bound delays after two separate incidents around those in and outbound exit ramps through Wallace, mainly concerning inbound or Melbourne bound traffic heading past the Melbourne bound exit ramp onto Ormond Road. Speed and lane restrictions in place after an earlier truck fire and after an earlier collision. If you're on the trains this morning, clear run across the board. Plan your trip on the Transport Victoria website. That's the latest traffic and transport. It's 25 to 10.
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0: Davies, Dandenong also 19, Frankston 19, Pakenham 19, Mornington 18 degrees, and for yourself at Mill Park there, we're probably looking at a maximum maybe around 17 or 18 degrees there, Raf.
1: Thank you. Chris Kent there with a very localised forecast on duty at the Weather Bureau. It's coming up to 22 minutes to 10 o'clock on 774. Here at the Mill Park Library, there'll be some 774 friends and friendly faces here all week as we just move around this glorious city of ours. I do want to talk all things about good librarians in a moment. You might be someone who graces one of those 24-hour libraries. Pretty sure is it La Trobe Uni? I think so. They've got a 24-hour library. This one is not open 24 hours. Happy to take your library stories as well. But let's talk work from home. Matthew is in Elwood. What do you want to tell us, Matthew?
2: Oh, just listen to your interview with Jacqueline Symes, Raf. And I guess I heard one thing she said. She said if the employee is set up to work from home, I guess it raises the question, like, is the employer got to provide computers at home for the employee? Have they got to provide a workstation for the employee? Is it got to comply with all EHS? So just sort of...
1: Do you do that for people who work for you, Matthew? Do you provide that?
2: So I currently don't employ anyone, but I was looking at it. But I'd want to know what's going to be the cost if I'm going to have to set up someone in an office, or do I have to set them up at home as well? So I just don't know if there's going to be extra cost for small businesses. I've got to replicate the workplace.
1: Matthew, thank you. I want to get to more calls on Vic Roads. I want you to know what's coming in on the text as well about work from home. Someone has this, hands off my working from home. I'm an hour away from my workplace, more productive on the days that I don't travel. Excuse me, frog in my throat this morning. Not really working, is it? The texter goes on, don't work from home if you don't want to. It's simple. And someone else just texted, the haves and have-nots have now become the can work from home and the can'ts, as in can't work from home. Vic Roads isn't up and running. I'm still getting texts about people saying they're getting texts to their phones saying they haven't paid their rego when they have, and they're getting error messages when they try to log on. Shane's in Ocean Grove. What do you want to tell us, Shane?
3: Yeah, morning, Raf. I've just been through a similar thing, and I'm sure they're going to sort this out. I've just paid my registration, but I have had some text messages. However, I've gone back and checked, and the rego has been paid, so that's good. But I'm just going to go into bat for Vic Roads. Look, I've lived down this area, the Geelong area, since the early 80s. I've lost count of how many vehicles, different vehicles I've taken there, motorbikes, cars, caravans, trucks. And I've got to say, the Geelong service down there has always been really good. And, the people have to deal with a lot of, different people coming in, they've got all sorts of issues, and they have to be over the top of an awful lot of stuff. So I'm just going to go in at bat and say, hey, stop whinging, everyone's doing
1: their best. Do you think people are whinging too much?
3: Maybe some are whinging too much, but you know what? I think they'll sort it out. They'll sort it out.
1: Okay, yep. Great to hear from you, Shane. Thank you. I appreciate that call, and always worth... pointing out, if you're getting good service from some of those people, it's great to hear from you. Ashley's got this. Raf, trying to check when my rego is due. The site repeatedly tells me an error has occurred. Someone else, I'm trying to use the Vic Road site now to check the details of what I believe to be a stolen car. I can't access anything at all on the phone or the laptop. No links working at all. The Vic Road CEO did start a chat about an hour ago saying all things were back to normal. So we will see. We are trying to use the site as well. It is timing out when we're just trying to check a few specific details on people's regos and people's license applications. So still settling, still in hypercare mode. Hypercare mode was what was the term used by the Vic Roads CEO. Is it hypercare mode for the Reserve Bank of Australia? Will they raise or lower rates today? I can't believe that word came out of my mouth. Deanna Messina joins us often on a Tuesday morning to tell you how your economy and your finance world is looking. Deanna is Deputy Chief Economist at AMP. Good morning, Deanna.
4: Morning, Raf.
1: First, the markets and the on-again, off-again, Donald Trump has told us 40 times in 40 days we're going to have a peace deal. How are

0: the markets feeling about the on-again, off-again Middle East situation?
1: They're feeling pretty good about it, actually. Since we've seen the announcement that, you know, the deal is going to be signed on Friday in Switzerland, but it's been signed virtually, I believe. And it's not even really, you know, a long-lasting deal. It's sort of a ceasefire for 60 days and then we'll see, sort of similar to the tariffs. But markets taking in their stride, risk assets are back up. The US dollar has fallen a little bit. Gold is up. So people are optimistic that this is going to stick. And I think that that's the right way to think about this. We were always going to get a deal. It just mattered when it was going to happen. And we've seen oil prices come down a little bit. They're still about $20 a barrel higher than where they were before the conflict, though. So it's not like oil prices have completely gone back to normal. It will still be some time before the traffic resumes through Hormuz, which is that key global shipping point. So it's a good step in the right direction, I'd say.
0: How likely is it that without fighting, oil prices would go back up?
1: I mean, there's a risk that Hormuz doesn't completely reopen back to its pre-war levels. So maybe it stays at $80 a barrel where it is right now compared to $60 a barrel before. So you sort of get this premium built in, because I think it will take some time for traffic to resume. And also, I think some countries are now thinking, I need to diversify potential oil that was coming from there through a different source, because this conflict could very much flare up again in the near-term future, because we haven't seen any discussion about what's actually going to happen to the Iranian nuclear program. Israel doesn't seem to be completely on board with US plans in the agreement. So I think it's still likely that we could get a flare-up again in the next few years while Trump is still in power. So I think that oil prices are actually going to remain higher compared to the pre-war levels.
0: It's coming up to a 9:45. Diana Messina is with you, Deputy Chief Economist at AMP. Diana, is there any chance the Reserve Bank raises rates today?
1: I mean, there's always a chance of some surprise, but I think the probability is extremely low, and that's what markets are pricing in as well. It's basically like a 100% chance of on hold today. I mean, we have had three consecutive rate rises this year, so it's a pretty quick tightening cycle for the Reserve Bank. I don't think that they're in a rush to raise rates again. It's certainly not the feedback that they've been telling us through their communication, and we've seen a bit of a softening in some of the monthly data figures in the past month or so. So I think that they're going to still talk like they need to keep interest rates high. And I think that they're still going to suggest that maybe we need another rate rise from here, but I don't see a rate rise happening today.
0: Diana, I'm asking this question, and by the way, there's a delay on the line, so you might hear Diana takes a bit of time to answer. That's not because she's collecting her thoughts. That's because we're outside of the studio, and we'll try to fix that. But Diana, I guess this is a very political question as well. The economy's not in great shape, right? Like, we're going to have maybe some rising unemployment and some really weak growth and inflation for some time. Like, we're going to have to sort of put up with that for a while.
1: I mean, I'd say the economy is mixed. Yes, the unemployment rate has risen a little bit, but to put it in context, it is still near a 50-year low. It's still lower than where it was before COVID. And Australia has done much better than other countries in keeping the unemployment rate at its low levels. And growth is not bad. It's slower than its long-term potential, but that's because of weak productivity growth. The reason that we've had inflation is because growth has been too high relative to what the economy can sustain, and consumers have still been spending. So it's a mixed picture, but economic growth is going to soften in the next 12 months because of rising interest rates and elevated inflation. So I think in the next 12 months, it may feel a bit worse because growth is going to be slow and the unemployment rate is going to be a bit more elevated. But the labour market is still in relatively good shape, I'd say.
0: Deanna Messina, thank you for your time. Deanna's Deputy Chief Economist at AMP. I'm still getting notes about the VicRoads website from Neil in Moonee Ponds. There's this: I'm trying to pay my rego by BPAY, but I can't get the BPAY details. The link times out repeatedly right now. So that's Neil, frustrated, in Moonee Ponds. And Nuggles is being naughty because she's got this suggestion. Raf, could it be the same IT firm involved in both the Bureau of Meteorology and the VicRoads upgrade, that they're the same? Maybe. We'll see if we can get more info for you on that. In a moment, can you be a rev head and a librarian at the same time? Indeed you can. You'll meet someone right here at Mill Park Library who fits those, both of those descriptions. Back with more in a moment.
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6: Mornings with Raf Epstein.
0: Just a reminder, the real star is yet to appear. David Whiting will be here at Mill Park Library after 10 o'clock answering your questions. So that's when the crowds of teenagers keen to get their photo with David Whiting will come storming in the door. So at the moment, thank you everyone else for coming along to see us here at Mill Park Library. One of the star turns of this library is the fact that they have not one, not two, but three versions of new books. So that's why I joined up this morning at Mill Park Library. The other reason it's worth coming to Mill Park Library is you get to meet librarians like Coralie Covellis. She's part of the

0: Coralie. Okay, I'm going to take you back in time a little bit.
1: Okay.
0: I'm told you were working, I think, at Thomastown Library.
1: Correct. I was managing Thomastown at the time.
0: And there were people hooning around outside the library. Is this true?
1: Yeah, doing burnouts, donuts. So actually, they were very good at it. So
0: right.
1: Approximately 14 young youth, yes.
0: 14?
1: Yes.
0: And what happened?
1: Well, leaving the library, it can get a bit scary, and I probably do look a bit scary as a white person walking out, an elderly lady. So I really just wanted to make a connection with them because I could see...
0: You don't look scary, just saying.
1: I just wanted to make a connection because I could see they were getting into a lot of trouble. So police were there all the time, and it was a situation where people were scared leaving the library and things like that. So I actually had to change cars, and I've got a really mean XR6 Turbo ex-police car.
0: So it's an ex-police car.

0: So I just asked them about their cars, what they were doing. They couldn't believe I was driving the turbo. And then they were giving me a bit of rev because they were all in Commodores.
1: Right.
0: So holding forward, yes.
1: So that's still going good. Okay.
0: Yes, that was still going at the time. And I just said, well, you know, this car would blow your doors off. We just started a rapport. And then I just got to know them extremely well. So then we started inviting them into the library where they could come and be warm because it was very cold at the time. And really getting them connected with people in the community that they could actually continue to learn, continue to grow. But for me, it was really about using themselves for good rather than evil, if that makes any sense. Because it's really easy going down the... You've got a choice in life where you can choose the right road or the wrong road. And they were really at that pivotal crossroad. I'm amazing in that I have a beautiful family and my husband. We have two 1972 XAGTs, a two-door and a four-door.
1: I know those words mean something. I'm just not watching.
0: They're
1: sure
0: a classic muscle car, Australian muscle car. The four-door is one of the best in Australia. So it's a show car. So I asked my husband one night to come and pick me up in the GD, and they literally fell off their seats. So they really started to come into library a lot after that. We put them in contact with a classic car club that offered to take them to the Summonats in Canberra, but they had to study and they had to, you know, work or contribute, and that was in the library as well, so I really wanted them to make those partnerships. We reached out to people like Whittlesea Community Connections. So that's the thing in the library, it's really about knowing that information, those partnerships, and really connecting people well. And I'm really proud that some of those boys own panel shops. One is actually studying a degree.
1: Wow.
0: And they're doing exceptionally well. And it's great because if I ever need smash repairs, I can get them really cheap.
1: Coralie Cavellis is who you are listening to, one of the librarians with Yarra Plenty Regional Libraries. We're at Mill Park Library. More and more, right?
0: Yeah.
1: Libraries are about a lot more than books.
0: Oh, definitely. We are really about connecting with our communities. I'm very blessed to work in something that I love to do. And we just connect beautifully with our communities, with our partners, so we can really get community to get the help and support that they need, but also connect them to that factual information as well. We have so much non-factual information or fiction out there at the moment, and it's really important that and people trust their local librarian, so they will come in and have the most amazing conversations. And we see everything, Raf. We see people of domestic violence. We see very wealthy and privileged people. We see everybody in the community that you could possibly have. But the real importance is that it's the community space. This is the space that we're sitting in today, is the communities. Their collection, it is the community's collection. It's not mine, although I wish it was, and I feel like it is sometimes. It is their collection. So it's so important that we reflect that.
1: Do you think libraries... I get the impression now, I know my son's uni library is open 24 hours.
0: Yes.
1: I know a few of the uni libraries are open 24 hours.
0: Yes.
1: Some of the regional libraries are open 24 hours. We need them open more often, don't we?
0: We sure do. We do need them open as much as we possibly can. I believe that it is... Well, it is. It's the last free space of the world.
1: Yeah. Well, there were people... When we turned up this morning at...
0: 8 o'clock or something.
1: No, it was six, sorry.
0: Yes.
1: But there were people in the car park...
0: Yes.
1: ...just because they're using the free Wi-Fi.
0: Correct.
1: So there's... At all hours, there is a desire for the things that are behind, within these walls.
0: Correct.
1: People want to access them all of the time.
0: Mm.
1: Do you need more help to be able to open longer?
0: Yes, we do. And we also need just everybody to become a member of the library. The more memberships we have, the more powerful we are. And the more people...
1: So can you explain? I did join, by the way, this
0: morning.
1: Thank
0: you, right?
1: But why does more memberships...
0: All the family or just yourself?
1: I'm going to join the cat and the dog after this, okay?
0: Great. Sounds good to
1: Sapphire,
0: me.
1: Sapphire, the retriever, is a really good reader. She's so stupid that she's not a good reader. Why do more members make you more powerful?
0: Well, the more members we have...

0: of the more used. For example, I use the analogy during story time. If everybody, if all of the picture books went out, we didn't have one on the shelf. Guess what? We have to say to our governments, our local councils, we need more coin. So the more memberships we have, the more that we're used, because if you're not going to use your library, you're going to lose your library, and that's just the fact. But we're such an amazing space, and of course with the Financial Times at the moment, we're seeing a massive increase. Here at Mill Park, and I manage Ivanhoe Library, so we average 1,500 a day coming in.
1: 1,500?
0: Yes. So the numbers at Ivanhoe and here at Mill Park are just huge. And the percentage of our collections that are out is absolutely huge. But it's the last free space. We are totally free. I'd just like to say that again. Free! We're totally free.
1: So use it or lose it.
0: Yeah. And, you know, at the end of the day, we see everybody coming in. But the bottom line is the public libraries of the world, I'm not just saying here in Australia or Mill Park, of the world, we all need to be members. So if you are travelling, become a member, you know, just so you can get that statistic, because it's getting, you know, and we do amazing work here at the library. And I think even if I was to retire, I would still be working in a like doing something. Not that I'll be retiring very soon, but I do think it's important that we understand the importance of what a public library yes. does.
1: Well, you've done a great job explaining all of that. Thank you
0: for
1: joining us.
0: Thank you. Thank you so much for having me.
1: Coralie Cavellis there. That's the first round of applause. There you go. That's our first big round of applause. Coralie's going to get a standing ovation. They are throwing flowers. David Whiting's taking questions after 10 o'clock. I've been mentioning the problems with Vic Roads. Rob's calling from Werribee. Rob, you've got about 60 seconds. I think you've got an issue. Did you get a fine from Vic Roads this morning?
2: I got a fine from NHBR. Yeah, I am. Hello?
1: Oh, I'm going to give that one more try. We got Rob.
2: Hello? You there, Raf?
1: Rob, you there?
2: Yeah, Raf, I'm here.
1: Go Hello? For it. You've got less than 60 seconds out. What happened with your fine?
2: I got pulled up by NHVR as a normal puller. They grabbed my logbook and put it through the system and come back that it wasn't a valid logbook. And I couldn't bring my license.
1: How much did
2: you get fined? $5,500.
1: What?
2: And I couldn't even bring up my licence up with that as well. And, yeah, even though they are both valid, I have a receipt on the logbook. I have a yellow sheet which says it was done through Vic Roads. And they still said that it wasn't a valid logbook and I copped the fine.
1: Rob, that's a disaster for you, but it's evidence the system is working. So stay on the line. I want to make sure we've got your details. We'll see if we can... Well, we'll definitely let Vic Roads know what's going on. If you got fined $5,000 when you shouldn't have because the Vic Roads system still isn't working, we need to let them know that. David Whiting is here. He will not only get bouquets of flowers, he will be receiving questions as the star turn of 774. So if you've got a question for David Whiting, wherever you are in Melbourne, call now, 1300 222 774.
3: Good morning, Natasha McFarlane with ABC News. One Nation MP Barnaby Joyce says it's an absolute possibility his leader, Pauline Hanson, will run in the lower house at the next federal election. A trend in the opinion polls in recent weeks suggests One Nation is now the most popular party in the country. Senator Hanson currently represents Queensland in the upper house, but by convention, the Prime Minister sits in the House of Representatives. Mr Joyce has told Channel 9 he'll leave it to Senator Hanson to decide if she'll shift chambers.
4: I just don't want to get too far ahead, Sarah. When people say, oh, you know, Prime Minister and winning elections, I just think that rings a bit of you're full of yourself, and I don't want that.
3: The federal government is still consulting with the tech sector about plans to make startups exempt from changes to the capital gains tax discount. A two-day Senate inquiry into the tax shake-up kicked off yesterday as groups such as the Tech Council warned the overhaul could deter investment. Finance Minister Katie Gallagher says the government is engaging with stakeholders about potential carve-outs.
5: We've got a bit of work to do. There's the committee that's been hearing, and there has been, you know, obviously criticism, but there's also been positive support for the changes that we're putting in place.
3: The head of Vic Roads insists the website is fully up and running. Some customers have reported vehicles still appearing.